0: production. Federation TAFE teacher Nick Spurr says the industry was crying out for a qualification of this nature.
1: Everyone from industry, from growers to manufacturers, every aspect really have offered their time to be involved or support however they can. This is something that the industry is crying out for and are really happy to get behind and support.
0: To the weather now, there's a strong wind warning for the Port Phillip, West Coast and Central Coast. For Melbourne, partly cloudy atop today of 24 degrees. Tomorrow, cloudy, also 24 degrees. Right now in Melbourne, it's 18 degrees. ABC News.
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10: And a huge welcome to everyone across Melbourne from Sunshine Library. They're still vocal, they're still active, and they might be able to give David Whiting some homework. We'll come to some questions for him in just a moment. Let me read this text that came in while we were talking about all the issues in the West. This is from Despina. Raph, thanks for coming to our wonderful suburb. The answer to crime is for kids to be engaged in sports and after-school activities. The West has limited stadiums. There's a waiting list to join for kids to participate in basketball or volleyball. Kids want to play sports, but there's limited resources. Government needs to do more. It's not about police keeping us safe. It's about keeping kids engaged. Build the sports stadium in the West. We will come back to those issues right here in Sunshine. Also, I'm very excited that my Tuesday regulars are willing to step outside of the studio in South Bank. David Whiting in a moment. Bridie O'Donnell is going to be joining us as well. Former professional athlete herself, sports commentator now. She's going to dig into the, I don't know if you saw this news a few weeks ago, one of these corporatized sporting competitions, the High Rocks Endurance event. Really unfortunate situation with an athlete soiling herself, actually. I don't know if you saw that, but not so unusual for elite athletes for that to happen, but these corporate globalised businesses running their own events. We'll get stuck into all of that with Bridie O'Donnell. Right now, though, it's time for your legal questions and queries for David Whiting.

0: David Whiting joins you. He's a Melbourne lawyer and solicitor. He's a talkback lawyer. I've never given you that title. Good morning, Mr.
1: Good
0: talkback
1: morning.
0: Lawyer.
1: You're very kind.
0: I try. Do you have homework?
1: I did. I had a call from Lisa in Paran. Lisa was in a small block of units and she had two questions. The first one was that they had a common water meter, so they simply split the water bill by the number of units. And she was a little bit worried that one of the units was now being used for short stay accommodation, and obviously concerned that people in short stay accommodation take showers more often, is the only conclusion I can get to. So she was worried about increases in the water bill and why did she have to pay. There is a process by which you can get separate water meters, and they may or may, but that'll be a cost to be borne by the owners' corporation. But her real concern was what could she do about behaviour from short stay. Now, they changed the owners' corporation legislation 6 or so years ago, but not in any effective way. You do have the right to complain, but essentially your complaint is against the... You have two rights to complain, two processes. One involves a claim to the owners' corporation and the process of a cease and desist notice from the owners' corporation, but you can't stop the activity until they've done it three times in 24 months. And really, people are coming, staying one or two nights and going. It's doing the paperwork's probably a bit harder than it's wanted. So, and if there's damages, the damages can be recovered from the owner of the unit that where the

0: accident causes the damage, as well as from the people who caused the damage. Now, it works better for the large structures where they can regulate access cards.
1: Yeah.
0: But if you've got a small block of units and everybody gets a key and there's a key lock out the front, there's not really a great deal you can do. So I can tell her it's there. Don't bother.
1: Oh, God, that's grim. It's there, but don't bother. 1300 222 774 is the number. I'll come to you, Cruz, in a moment. David, now you wanted to mention something.
0: Well, some years ago, I was involved with a Rotary Club with a project that involved the Sunshine Magistrates Court, and it involved people on drink driving charges who needed to understand the consequences of excess alcohol consumption, and it involved a course that where you got a lecture from someone who had a brain injury victim.
1: Wow.
0: And then it involved a visit to a major Melbourne hospital and a visit to casualty.
1: So emergency, you could, David. Emergency, they call it emergency now.
0: Accident and A&E, yes. Where you could actually go and see the crisis that they have on a night when the weather's bad and there are more accidents than there ought to be.
1: Wow. And look, our understanding, actually, the Visi Cares Hub in Sunshine still runs that drink and drug driver behaviour change program. David first encountered that at the Sunshine Magistrates Court. Worth bearing in mind, I think they actually had to shut down yesterday. The accusation is someone tried to light a fire inside the court yesterday. They had to clear the court out. Either way, it's 10 minutes past 10. Let's get to some questions for David Whiting. Terry is calling from Greensboro. Terry, what's your question about?
2: Oh, yes. David, I've just got a question regarding inheritance, and I just wanted to check with you. Is there any legal hiccup that will occur if I give my children their inheritance before I die? It's all fairly straightforward stuff that I've got.
0: How old are you, Terry?
2: Oh, I'm 77.
0: And are you on a pension?
2: I'm on a part-time pension.
0: Can you cope with losing the pension?
2: Oh, that's no issue. No.
0: Okay.
2: It's only part.
0: Congratulations. Yes.
2: No, it's very little.
0: Okay. The answer was, well, why not? There's no logical reason why you couldn't simply give them the money now, or you might choose to make all of the payments to your children in the nature of loans and forgive the loans as part of the will.
2: Yeah, the story is I am going to have an operation soon, a serious operation. There's a strong chance I won't come out of it.
1: Wow.
2: So it's just savings. I have savings, and it's the will, as the will says, divided half and half to both my kids.
0: Yep.
2: See, I'm worried later on in time, someone comes later on after they've got the money, making claims. That can't happen, can it?
0: It can.
2: Oh,
0: it can, but when we'd also take into account what you'd given them. Or are you talking about someone other than your children coming and asking?
2: Well, yes, that sort of thing.
0: Okay, then the answer is they can only make a claim again. If you promise to die in Victoria, they can only make a claim about what you've got. So if you've given away the $2 million, then the answer will be that whoever is the claimant is can't make a claim. But if you were to die in New South Wales, the New South Wales legislation allows the law to take into account gifts you've given to the beneficiaries and others in the last 5 years.
2: There's a clawback at that point.
0: But the way you're describing it, if you promise to die in Greensboro, you're fine.
1: Okay.
0: Apart from the medical procedure. Yep.
1: Does that answer all your questions, Terry?
2: Yeah, thanks for your help, Tom.
0: Okay.
1: Good luck with the operation, Terry. I hope it goes well.
2: Okay, bye.
1: Let's switch our attention now to Lisa, who is calling from Geelong. Lisa, what's your question about?
3: Hello. Yes, we have a caravan that we bought brand new 3 years ago, and ever since we had it, we've had an issue. The company has continually repaired the issue, but the issue has not been fixed, and we are asking now that we don't want to continue to keep repairing it. We want it to be replaced. But they're telling us that we're not entitled to a replacement, but we've had massive massive months and months and months of it being off the road, getting repairs to no avail.
0: Lisa, you've been very circumspect about not telling us who it was and precisely what the problems were, and thank you for that. So I would be taking them out of ECAT. You have rights under the consumer law legislation that would give you the right to say, well, I mean, my view is that if they repair a part, they ought to give you the same as the new warranty on the part that they have that they failed to repair properly. I'd go to VCAT. You're very patient. You've had it 3 years. It'll take you a while in the queue at VCAT, but that's where I'd be going. A claim under consumer law for either your money back or a replacement.
3: Yep, they keep on just saying that it's now out of warranty every time they fix it, but they're fixing it under goodwill. But we keep on saying, well, hang on, it's been from the beginning when it was under warranty. So they're sort of playing with words a bit.
0: I wouldn't be worried about that claim. Right? You've made the complaint when it was under warranty, and as far as you're concerned, they haven't fixed it. So I would take the matter to VCAT, Australian Consumer Law.
1: Okay.
3: Yep, thank you kindly
1: thank
3: for
1: you.
3: That.
1: Good luck, Lisa. Samantha's calling from Eltham. It's 10:15 on 774. Questions for David Whiting. Samantha, what's your query?
4: Good morning. I would like some advice, please. Do I need to have a conveyancer to discharge a mortgage, or can I easily do that myself?
0: With a bank?
4: Yes, with a bank.
0: You don't need a conveyancer to discharge the mortgage. The practice followed by the Registrar of Titles is that the mortgagee discharges the mortgage. Okay. So you go to Westpac, Commonwealth Bank, you go to any of them, you say you want to discharge the mortgage. The question then becomes is where do you want the electronic title for your property held? Because the law doesn't allow you to hold it. But you can direct the bank to leave the title with the Registrar of Titles. So they discharge the mortgage, and then they just leave the title with the registrar.
4: So how do you check if, I don't know, if the system's been hacked or something and somebody has pinched the title?
0: Is there
4: a risk of that?
0: Yes, there is always a risk of that. But that part of the problems you get with electronic titles, because it requires with people with honesty, and we have lots of people in this community who aren't necessarily honest enough. There is a way that you can lodge a caveat on your own title. So if somebody deals with the title, you get notice. If someone tries to lodge a dealing, you'll get notice. But, you know, there could be another hacker that could fix that problem too. So have your title held by someone who would be a bank, but if they don't have a mortgage, they don't want it, or a lawyer or a conveyancer to take custody of the title. But that will undoubtedly involve, under the new anti-money laundering laws, a process for your identity being investigated. So I would probably leave it with the Registrar of Titles. I had a friend a couple of weeks ago who said that the Commonwealth Bank had discharged their mortgage and they hadn't heard anything. Had it happened? So we were able to do a quick title search and found that the mortgage had been discharged and the title was held by the registrar. They didn't even go to the customer and say, do you want us to give the title to the registrar? Get someone else to mind it. But no, you don't need a lawyer and you don't need a conveyancer for a discharge.
1: Okay.
4: Okay. Fabulous. Thank you very much for your help.
1: Thank you.
4: Bye-bye.
1: I should have realised you have to electronically nominate who ends up with the document in the ether, and I just have to pray that the AI bots don't go and steal it.
0: Yeah, that's fair.
1: Okay. Yep. I'm not sure prayer and AI go together. Either way, we're at Sunshine Library on Hampshire Road. Come along and say hello. We'll be here until 11 o'clock. Bridie O'Donnell coming your way as well, talking about the corporatised, globalised world of sport fitness. But more questions for David Whiting coming your way in just a moment.
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1: Let's get a question now coming from Layla in Yarraville. Layla, what's your question about?
7: Hi. My dog developed a serious eye complication during a routine dental procedure. And the vet downplayed it and told me it was nothing to be concerned about. But then the next day she needed emergency specialist treatment.
1: Wow.
7: And that followed on for like the next few weeks. Basically, no risks were explained to me before the surgery and I didn't sign any consent form. And their communication aftercare was very poor. And a lot of my follow-up emails have not been answered. So I just wanted to see what steps, if I could take for seeking reimbursement for any specialist appointments that were not related to her surgery at all, and then like a partial refund for the dental procedure, and would I be able to prove negligence?
0: Well, I can't do the last one, only you can do that. You're starting. Mm-hmm. So what the law considers is that your animal is property, and you have an mm-hmm. action for damages for the loss incurred with whatever went wrong with the pet, right? So mm-hmm. you need to actually go, your starting point has to be with the expert who did the work, the remedial work, and you'll need a report from that person to is exactly went wrong and how and why it happened, and that's mm-hmm. the basis for your compensation claim. So you okay. need the so cooperation, whoever you called in to save the day.
7: Okay.
1: And Dave,
0: do I think you'll succeed the way you've described it? Yes. Mm-hmm. It really depends upon whether this is. I mean, you look at everybody gives you a disclaimer for everything now, but if you weren't mm-hmm. given a disclaimer and there's no evidence that this particular risk was explained to you, then you have mm-hmm. an action for damages for restoring the health of your pet, and the measure mm-hmm. is the amount that you paid. Whether you would then be entitled to a partial refund for the dental work done, I don't know the answer to that. The dental work may have been perfect.
7: Yeah.
0: So, but your action is not for the dental work. Your action is for the adverse consequences of what went wrong with the animal in the same operation.
1: Okay, Lala?
7: Yeah. Okay, so most important is to just get, like, some reports from the treating specialist after the surgery. Yeah.
0: Because that will define what the problem was.
7: Yeah.
0: Yeah.
7: Okay.
1: Good luck, Lola. How's your dog?
7: She's much better now. Her eyes back to normal.
1: Okay.
7: Thank you.
1: Good to hear. Thank you. Gary is calling from Bundoora. What's your question about, Gary?
8: Good morning. I'm teaching my son to drive. He's on his learners and we've got a traffic infringement. Who's in trouble for that, the driver or the teacher?
0: I think it's the driver, but if you'd like, I'm happy to take that as a homework question. Will that do, Gary?
8: Yeah, because I wasn't driving.
0: I know, but you're responsible for just about everything else that happens in the car. So the answer would be that you may not have been you may have not been supervising his driving adequately to cause him to get an infringement.
1: What was the fine, Gary? What did you get fined for?
8: Yeah, fair enough. I don't know what to do with it. That's all.
0: Are you mean apart from pay it, or is the points the problem?
8: Oh, a bit of both. Yeah.
0: Okay. Yeah.
1: And Gary, I don't know if you heard my question, but what did you actually receive the fine for, or what did the learner driver?
8: Just a camera. Like it was a split second thing.
1: Red light or speed camera?
8: Yeah. No, red light.
1: So interesting.
8: It was touch and go.
1: Okay, Gary, thank you. That's we'll take that one as homework. David delivers his homework, written on foolscap paper in copper plate with a fountain pen.
0: Indeed.
1: On Tuesday mornings after the news. Jason is calling from Torquay. Jason, what's your question about?
11: Hello, David and Ralph. Look, I've got a car that's a year old, bought brand new from the Australian dealer or retailer. It's had front end issues and computer issues and body alignment panel issues.
0: Which would dealer, indicate did you buy new or second hand?
11: Brand spanking new.
0: But would that damage isn't consistent with a brand?
11: No, it's just slightly loose panels that have reared their head or whatever. But what I want to know, David, is I've asked the retail to fix it. They said, no, go to head office in Australia. Head office has said, no, go back to the retailer. Yep. None of them will budge. And I just wonder, who is my complaint against, the person I bought it from? And do I just do a letter of demand to try and kick it off?
0: It depends on what your contract says, Jason. See, if you go into some dealers, then the contract is made between you and the dealer. And in yep. other manufacturers, the contract is made between you and the importer of the

0: vehicle, with the dealer being the agent for completion. So some of the major dealers now, some of the major car companies now, are doing something called sell-through, where you and that way they control pricing Australia-wide, and they then are able to, well, the deliverer, the dealer is responsible for delivering, but that's about it. So you, so it depends on what car you bought, and please don't tell me, but if you look at the document, that will tell you whether you whether your claim is against the manufacturer or the dealer. And if you really want to, you could take the matter to VCAT, again, join the queue, but it's the difficulty. Your claim would then be against both the dealer and the manufacturer.
1: So
0: and they'll sort it out the week before the hearing.
1: I know that. The Australian importer has said in writing, go back to the retailer.
0: Yes.
1: So is that good enough to sort of say, okay, here it is in writing or not?
0: Well, no, you could take that to the retailer, and you can say to the retailer, the guy you buy your cars from expects you to fix it.
1: Okay.
0: And that would be my argument in with the dealer. But if you don't get what you want from the retailer, for want of a better word, then you would VCAT with both of them.
2: Okay.
1: Okay, excellent. Thanks for your help.
2: Good luck, Jason. 1300 222 774 is the phone number. We are at Sunshine Library on Hampshire Road. We'll get back to issues around Sunshine, state election and crime coming your way very, very soon. But Brad is calling from Brunswick with a query for David Whiting. What is it, Brad?
3: Hi. I've got two separated sort of very elderly parents. And probably 15 years ago, I brought a house for my mother to live in just because the cost of living's a lot when you're single and you're on a pension. And about 5 years ago, I did the same for my father.
2: Wow.
3: I recently caught up with an accountant, and the accountant said, well, actually, you haven't increased your parents' rent in 15 years and 5 years, and they're probably paying 25% of market value. If the ATO wants to, they can actually say, well, you should have been receiving this amount of rent for these years and tax you on that income, even though you didn't make it. And I just don't understand how that's legal.
0: I lodge a business activity statement every month. And one of the things that I'm required to certify to the tax office every month is that I've given nobody a discount. You know, that all of my sales have been conducted at market value, and it's exactly that. So that's the proposition.
2: You can charge cheap rent, can't you?
0: Well, yes, but you really yes, but the, part of the difficulty is it's to a relative,
2: right?
0: Can I give you a longer answer next week, Brad?
3: Yeah, no worries. That'd be great.
0: But that's the essence. They expect you to charge, because if you charge market rate, you'll be paying market tax.
3: Yeah.
0: Yep.
3: But I don't own the properties under a company. They're under my personal
0: name. Same argument is that you've got an asset that you're not getting market rent for. And so you're charging
3: rent.
0: So if you let them stay for nothing, we wouldn't have a problem. But you're charging them rent.
2: Right. So you think it is possible they might come and say you've got a greater liability?
0: Yes.
2: Okay. But homework
0: for next week.
2: Wow. Okay. I'm learning things. Sorry about that, Brad, but we'll give you a more complete answer.
0: It is a library. You're supposed to learn things.
3: Thank you.
2: Oh, David Whiting. Lucky you make a living out of the law.
0: Yeah.
2: 1300 222 774. It is a library. Thought my dad jokes were bad. Brian's calling from Flemington. Brian, what's your question about?
4: I have a medical device attached to me which sends notifications to my phone and then sends notifications to a smartwatch that I had.
2: Yep.
4: I bought a new smartwatch from a big brand and the notifications aren't going to the watch. I rang the medical company to try and fix that. They said, it's not you, right? It's not us. I rang the big brand and I did three or four live chats trying to fix it. They took control of my phone and they couldn't get it to send notifications. I took it into their service centre and they couldn't make it send notifications. And so in the meantime, I said, I want my money back, and I bought myself a watch from the same original brand, who was a big fitness brand watch.
0: Yep.
4: And now that brand, the watch, the new one I bought, they're telling me that they've checked the watch and it's within their specifications. I'm asking, is it fit for purpose if it can't receive notifications? But I'm going to take them. Can I take them to VCAT or to Consumer Affairs?
0: Yeah, let me.

0: Let me give you a little story, if I can. Imagine, if you will, that you walk into an appliance store and buy a washing machine.
1: Yep.
0: And you don't tell them that you actually run a commercial laundry and it's going to be run 15 or 16 hours a day, 7 days a week. Now, if you don't tell them that's what you're going to use it for, then the warranty only extends to normal usage. All right. Now, on the other hand, if you walk in and say, I'm going to buy your watch and I'm going to use it for this specific purpose, will it work for this purpose? Then you have a claim that it's not fit for the purpose that you disclosed. If you don't disclose the purpose, and to be honest, if someone was to walk in these days and buy a digital watch, the expectation is that it would mirror your telephone calls and would tell the time.
2: You'd expect it to accept notifications from your phone and gadgets, wouldn't it?
0: But from a particular device is the issue.
2: So you're not sure it's a reasonable expectation?
0: Well, no, I'm not.
2: You don't think it is a reasonable expectation?
0: I don't. If it's a particular device and, you know, some devices have periods of time for which they work,
2: yeah.
0: So I guarantee it'll work for, you know, you buy a computer and they'll promise that the device will take upgrades for the next... You buy a new phone and I'll give you upgrades for... Commit to upgrades in software for 5 years, but not beyond. So it's not a all things to all people all the time.
2: So you're not sure he can...
1: So you can't expect it to send notifications like any other watch?
0: No. It's received notifications. Sorry. Look, if it works for 300 applications and doesn't work for 8... Now, it just so happens that yours is one of the 8.
2: Yes.
0: Okay? I don't know. If you tell it specific, if you tell the retailer at the time of purchase, it needs to work with my vital call or whatever it happens to be, and they say, yes, it will, and it doesn't, then great, take it back. But if you don't say, I want your new model phone ABC123. No, not to do this thing. It's a great-look phone. I've seen it on the telly. I want one. Then you haven't... You haven't linked it to your use.
1: Okay, so as Raph said, we can't rely on mirroring.
0: Well, it's a new phone. It's not going to be exactly the same as the old one, otherwise you wouldn't have bought it.
2: So you don't think he's got much grounds there?
0: Not on the way he's described it, no.
2: Sorry, Brian.
1: Okay.
2: Good luck, though. Thanks for your call.
1: Watch on discount?
0: Well, no, not the one you've got. It doesn't work very well.
2: We're not a commercial station, you know.
1: It doesn't work. I've got no use for it. I bought a new one.
2: You'll have to flog it to a charity, Brian. Thank you for your call. David, we gave you a little bit of homework there.
0: We did. Thank you.
2: Copper plate, foolscap paper.
0: What about, can I use Demai?
2: Demai
0: is larger than foolscap.
2: Sure.
0: Yeah. Okay.
2: As long as it's handwritten in a fountain pen.
0: Yeah, but not copper plate.
2: Not copper plate, but it does need to be dipped in ink and not in cartridge.
0: Oh, okay, I'll try.
2: Quill.
0: Yeah.
2: Okay, made out of a feather. David Whiting's your talkback lawyer here every Tuesday. If it's not clear, if he doesn't know the answer to the question, he gives us his better researched answer after the 10 o'clock news each Tuesday. In a moment, Bridie O'Donnell is going to join you talking through her view of the world of sport, those corporatised gym events that are now global, that have become their own sort of sport. They've hit the headlines. We'll get to that. And we will keep talking about the issues right here in Sunshine, with, sadly, a bit of a focus on crime. We are over the road in Sunshine Library from where the shop owner, Van Viet Trung, was killed in August. That's a case that's still going through the courts. But it's not the only thing to talk about here in Sunshine. As the sunshine streams into the windows of the Sunshine Library... I don't think I've ever used that word three times in one sentence before, but there you go. Let's get some news headlines from Michaela Ortland. Good morning.
3: Good morning, Raph. Authorities in Ukraine say at least 2 people were killed when a Russian drone hit the National Academy of Science in Kyiv. Dozens of others have been wounded in several attacks on the Ukrainian capital, which included targets such as a pharmaceutical company, petrol stations, and a medical facility. ChatGPT maker OpenAI is reportedly scrapping the release of a new artificial intelligence model over safety concerns. The Wall Street Journal says the firm had planned to launch GPT 6.1 Astra in the coming days or weeks. The paper reports that instead, OpenAI will focus on improving the safety of future models, which it expects to be even more capable. The news comes as a number of experts have raised concerns that AI could destroy all of humanity if left unchecked. And the Fremantle Dockers will spend time analysing the final 4 minutes of the AFL Grand Final at the weekend following their 7-point loss to Brisbane Lions. Melbourne's weather mostly sunny with a top today of 24 degrees. It's currently 19 degrees. I'll have more news at 11 o'clock.
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2: I live on the other side of the city to Sunshine, so as I drove here in the beautiful early morning from the city to Sunshine, it was a little bit, I said this earlier, it was a bit like a driving tour of the looming state election. As I drove here, I drove down the remodelled Footscray Road, so I'm driving past the new Westgate Tunnel. I looked up at the new suspended green bike path above me. I went past a whole lot of level crossings that have been removed. I went past the new train station in Footscray. They are precisely the sort of things that the state Labor government would like you and me to focus on. But the other thing, of course, that we've been talking about here in Sunshine are issues like crime. Yes, there's infrastructure, the massive Sunshine train station development being built near here that'll open up train services to the west. But yes, crime. I mentioned the horrible incident over the other side of the road on Hampshire Road here, over the road from the library. That changed people's perceptions. It was a real wake-up call for people here in Sunshine. In fact, one of the reasons the local government, Brimbank Council, has launched their campaign, Love Sunshine, and we're surrounded by their banners, their T-shirts and their lovely caps today, is in part because of the shock waves that spread out as a result of that crime. So we're going to talk to more people here at the Sunshine Library. We're going to have a chat to Brady O'Donnell about a whole lot of corporatised global sporting events that I just look at and, frankly, I'm terrified. I'm still recovering from my minor class yesterday afternoon. But before we get to any of that, some of the different takes on safety in Sunshine from talkback callers this morning.
8: We're looking to actually list our property for sale because we don't see the area improving to a point where, you know, we're comfortable sending our child to the park or riding his bike down the street. Every time we go for a walk to Sunshine Marketplace, Hampshire Road, even just around our local area, consistently seeing things, yeah.
9: I just wanted to give a big rap for Sunshine. Now, I live about 20 minutes away by car. It's one of my preferred places to go for lunch, a Vietnamese coffee. I even go down there for my haircut, my regular haircut. The people in Sunshine are just so friendly and welcoming, seriously, and I've never felt unsafe there, Rap.
2: And I'm more than happy to partake in all of that. I don't think I'm going to be looking for a haircut anytime soon. At least someone laughed. Peter is here from Sunshine. Peter, what do you want to mention?
10: Just about the super hub that they're planning and
2: the train station.
10: Yeah, the train station and how the big development. I don't know what it's going to do for the residents of Sunshine because I reckon it's going to really divide Sunshine more than it already is.
2: Because it'll be bigger, you mean?
10: Well, it's... We've got a great big freeway of the train tracks going straight through the middle of Sunshine, and I'm disappointed you didn't ride your bike here this morning, Raph.
2: Yeah, people are criticising you for not taking the bike path. Like, it's a bit of a way.
10: You would have found that the bike paths all end before you get here.
2: Oh, yeah, that's a Victorian classic. None of the bike paths lead. None of them are connected.
10: We live 2 km away from here, and in order to ride my bike or my scooter to Sunshine, it's just a rigmarole to go all the way around, and there's bike paths on the road pavement, which are okay, but there's a bike path that goes under the train tracks over on Anderson Road.
2: Yep.
10: But there's no bike path leading to it.
2: Yeah, so they don't connect to each other. Yeah.
10: So, you know, they don't all connect. They're going to actually reduce the access on Hampshire Road. They're reducing one of the slip lanes on the bridge, so they'll make it worse for cars as well.
2: But you think about it. I'll come to Bridie O'Donnell in a moment because I reckon she rode here, judging by what she's wearing. But you're going to be providing a train gateway to the west. Like, do you know how many different train services?
10: So what's that going to do to improve our lot here?
2: Boom. Okay, there you go. Mic drop moment from Peter.
10: They should be doing it like Subiaco in Perth, where they put it below the road.

0: and they've got roads across, and they've got shops on top and everything.
1: Works better there.
0: Trains there, like Box Hill, you know, it's brilliant. It's out of the way.
1: Thank you for coming, Peter. Thank you for raising the point. I'm sorry, forgive me for not riding my bike here. Bridie O'Donnell did, though. Hi, Bridie.
2: Hi, Raf.
1: Bike paths don't join up, apparently, bro.
2: Oh, it is a big problem. They just end. I don't know where you're meant to be elevated into the sky like a Jetson, but that happens all over Melbourne.
1: Why does that happen? Is that just because bike paths aren't a priority? Like, why does that happen?
2: I think it's because people who are designing the roads don't ride bikes. It's the same as policies that get written by people who aren't affected by them. Remember the single bubble policy during the pandemic? I don't think any single people were consulted about how to design that policy.
1: I should mention, by the way, Bridie O'Donnell has been a professional cyclist, is a world record holder, is a sock height adjudicator, and is a cycling commentator as well. Look, I'll come back to you in a moment, Bridie. I just want to bring in some of the people who are here having a chat to us. We've got Peter Folau, who's part of the Centre for Multicultural Youth, one of those that runs some of the youth justice programs in this part of Melbourne. Good morning.
3: Morning, Raf.
1: What do you want to raise?
3: Look, just back to the issues around crime and community safety. I think you asked the question earlier about how do we know, you know, how do we distinguish those ones that have been in tough environments or conditions versus
1: you mean
3: those
1: the participants of the courses? Yeah.
3: I think what we do know is that ultimately there are things that are holding this problem in place locally. We've got huge issues, particularly in Brimbank, around family violence, gambling, infrastructure, our service systems. But I think what's really important is that we don't lose sight of the young people and families and communities at the heart of this conversation. I think we've got an opportunity now to have our local traders, our schools, our service system, the police, everybody working together, including government, to really think about what are the solutions to really shift those conditions so that we do see better outcomes. Young people here have aspirations. For those that drive on the Western Freeway, you might have seen billboards with a hashtag raised by the West. We have a billboard campaign as part of our Target Zero initiative that is around young people saying, I want a job, I want a house, I want to go on holidays, I want to have a family, I want to spend time with my friends. We should be working towards making sure young people can see that and achieve that for themselves.
1: So when, and I'm sure you hear these calls on my show, I hope you're listening, when people ring up and say, look, the number one thing we're not doing is we're not punishing people enough. And there's always an example in the paper of someone accused of doing something horrible and yet again being able to walk around while the victim's family struggles with either a hospital or a death. Yeah. How do you hear those calls for more punishment?
3: Yeah, look, I certainly wouldn't minimise anyone's experience of that. It's traumatic, it's awful, and we don't want to see those things happening, and we wouldn't argue for, you know, consequence-free decisions or crime, but I think ultimately if we can work towards preventing those things from happening in the first place,
1: yeah,
3: we're going to have a much better experience for everybody involved.
1: Thanks for coming along.
3: Thank you.
1: It is coming up to about 18 minutes to 11. You are listening to 774 ABC Melbourne. Bridie O'Donnell is with us, as I mentioned. I'm going to flip the switch to an event I had never heard of. It's a little bit icky, but it's also really interesting. Firstly, what is HYROX? I'd never heard of it until this poor woman came to global prominence. What is HYROX?
2: It's a fitness trend, a sport fitness trend, that it's a contest that occurs all over the world and it's the same format everywhere. And it was invented in 2017 by a former Olympic hockey player and his mate. Just to give you a bit more of the cringe, HYROX stands for Hybrid Rockstar.
1: Oh, my God.
2: So, you know, you get your shirt off, you get your muscles out, gosh, and you do a 1 kilometre run and then you do an activity like a row on a rowing machine or lifting, throwing a ball at a wall, and then you do another run. So it's the same event all over the world.
1: Right. So 1,000 metres activity, 1,000 metres activity, 1,000 metres activity.
2: And the way they sell it is that everyone is a participant. No one can really tell what time you're doing, so no one feels like they're coming last because it's kind of run every 10 minutes in a wave. But it's become so popular and it's raised so much money. It's worth around $250 million, this business now.
1: Wow.
2: Because people pay entry fee to go.
1: Of course.
2: And most recently they had what they held was a world championships in China 2 weeks ago, and a young woman, Australian woman, Joanna Wittrich, who's a best in the world, managed to have an involuntary bowel movement during it. Now, for anyone who's ever participated in endurance sport, this is actually really common. If they think back to...
1: It's common with marathons, isn't it?
2: Common in marathons. It's a big combination of things. You're on race day. Your blood supply is all redirected to your muscles. Your hormones are a bit weird. Your diet's probably been a bit strange. And you're jostling your bowel and your gut around. Robert Di Castella famously had an involuntary bowel movement during the 1982 Commonwealth Games.
1: Ah, right.
2: So, lot,

0: This happens to athletes all the time. It's called the running trots, that sort of thing. Very annoying. But if you're outside and you've got water and you can run it down your legs and you can
1: so
0: just...
1: So this is all news to me. This is like, I was not at all aware or familiar with this being a common thing for elite athletes. I thought, sort of thought I'd watched a lot of Olympics and Commonwealth Games. So, because I was, this poor woman has, you know, soils herself. Not, it's actually not that surprising.
0: Not that surprising. The thing that surprised and shocked the world and broke the internet is firstly, there was images of this everywhere, but that Hyrox is an indoor activity with shared equipment. Now, she was soiling a rowing machine and carpet and weights, and people had to follow her on this process, and she didn't
1: this
0: pull out.
1: This hard to listen to.
0: And no one pulled her out. Yeah. And it took days for the Hyrox organisation to say, gee, I guess we didn't have a policy for that. We don't know what we're supposed to do in those circumstances. And health experts all over the world are saying, this is a biohazard, you know. You know, she even posted afterwards, a win is a win, go hard or go home. So it starts to really tie into the fact that people who do some of these contests, they're tougher than everybody else. They don't stop even when something as embarrassing or difficult happens
1: to
0: them.
1: You used a phrase, the running trots.
0: Yeah.
1: I didn't know that phrase until you used it. So is it tough to just go through that and endure it, or is it crazy?
0: Well, it's a combination. You could say that Ironman and CrossFit and Hyrox, all of these events are a bit crazy to the average person, which is why there's such an appeal, why people pay a lot of money. They want to test themselves physically. There was similar in terms of GI distress, a very famous Australian Ironman triathlete, Chris Lee.
1: So what do you call GI distress?
0: Gastrointestinal distress. Right. Okay. You lose a lot of blood supply to your gut when you're working and exercising really hard for long periods of time. Then if you dehydrate yourself, famously Chris Lee was doing the Ironman Hawaii, clearly had almost no blood supply to his stomach, collapsed metres from the line, crawled across the line, ended up not finishing, and ended up needing a whole bowel resection because he had literally killed centimetres of his bowel from not giving himself enough hydration. And people still talk about
1: that
0: story.
1: He damaged his bowel.
0: He literally needed a colectomy after the race. And people sort of said, what a tough guy. And you think, no, I don't think he's listening to the signals that his body is giving him, which is to stop or to slow down or to drink water and walk. And so I think there's this infamy that's associated with some of these hardcore events. And so it was very interesting when the backlash happened. Firstly, people were saying, don't shame her, she's tough. And people were like, no, that's actually really selfish to continue on an indoor event when you're putting other people's health at risk. But it asks ourselves, is this really what we're going for? She's sponsored by Puma, who's a major sponsor of the event. She was financially incentivised to finish. And, I mean, again, it taps into a lot of the other things that elite and professional athletes are often beholden to sponsors, contracts. They think if I win this, I get famous, I get a lot more clout.
1: Well, though, isn't it a little bit bigger than this? Bridie O'Donnell's with you, by the way. She's been a professional cyclist herself. There's sort of a... And I want to know what people think of this. 1300 222 774. There's more places where people can be rewarded for pushing themselves to the limit. It's not just an Olympics and a Com Games anymore. It's now Red Bull, CrossFit, Hyrox. Like, give us a call, actually. Look, I'll just take a break. I want to ask Bridie more about this. If you've taken part in anything like CrossFit or Hyrox, any of these extreme endurance events, there's something ever more appealing about pushing ourselves to absurd limits. I personally find it hard to get to more than two sort of exercise sessions a week other than riding my bike. But that's just me. 1300 222 774 is the phone number. Back with Bridie O'Donnell in just a moment.
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5: 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I'm filling in for Charlie this week. 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
1: A few texts, so many photos. How would she be feeling about it all? Forever online. That's a text from Annie. And someone else saying exercise junkies are the same as any junkie. Bridie, is it good or bad that there's more opportunities to do these extreme events?
0: Well, the owners of Ironman Group and CrossFit Group

0: HYROX Group would say it's great. It's big, big business. If we think back to CrossFit, it was invented in 2000, a sort of form of strength training. It became massive. About 15, 17 years, it was valued at $2 billion, the CrossFit industry. Australia's Tia Claire Toomey, who's a weightlifter, she's become the greatest of all time. She's won 8 world titles in CrossFit. It's very strength-based, so those athletes generally tend to be stronger, shorter, very explosive and powerful, whereas HYROX more endurance. But the number of injuries that people report from CrossFit is enormous. It's kind of a number of repetitions till you can't do any more sort of attitude. A man drowned.
1: My arms are hurting already.
0: Mine are hurting too. Yeah, yeah. A man drowned during one of the CrossFit games in 2024, so they've removed swimming from it because, I think in many ways it's great that people can go into events where they don't have to qualify, because for most people, for everybody, the Olympics and the Paralympics are so far above what we're capable of. So people do want to test themselves physically. And I do think in this day and age, when the world is hard, you can control how hard you push your body. There is definitely, in the same way people want to summit Everest, they want to aspire to something that no one else can do or has done, or have some bragging rights that is different from just going to work. And there's the danger there, because you're paying over thousands of bucks and no one's really regulating any of it.
1: Good or bad? You seem uncomfortable with it.
0: Overall, the more people that are active, good. But I think that there are a lot of negative undertones around this sort of incessant push for extreme.
1: Sebastian's calling from Clifton Hill. What do you want to mention, Sebastian?
2: G'day, Russ. I was just going to say, there's this event called Hardcore Harry's. And they do, like, challenges, and they've got an app, actually. And you can sign up for these challenges and they're all rewarded. They've got like huge cash prizes. I off the top of my head, I can think that there's an event called King of the Hill that they run. And it's essentially a backyard ultra. I'm not sure if you know what that is.
1: So these are fitness challenges and they get a cash prize?
2: They do, yes. They are fitness challenges.
1: And good or bad in your mind, Sebastian?
2: I'm a bit on the edge about it. At the start, I wanted to sign up, and then I got, like, I used to be a really good runner, and I got a series of injuries.
1: Uh-huh.
2: I'm just a bit on the edge about it, because now everything's blown up in that sort of sense, and no one is really doing fitness for the fitness side anymore. Like, people used to do it for fun.
1: Yeah.
2: I use an example often. People used to go into work, so say like 5, 10 years ago, people used to go into work and on the weekend, they'd go and do like an Ironman, a half Ironman or a half marathon.
1: Oh,
2: and then they go back into work.
1: Yeah.
2: And they go tell all their colleagues, oh, I just did a half Ironman or a half marathon. And everyone would be like, oh, that's really awesome. Good for you. But now you go into work and people sort of just brush it off.
1: Right. My God, well, let me tell you, I'm never going to brush off anybody doing any sort of endurance events. Brody, just it's making my Pilates session seem very, very modest, can I just say. I think the weights were 4Ks. Have you done HYROX or CrossFit?
0: No, but I've done multiple Ironman triathlons. I've done Ironman Hawaii.
1: You did Ironman Hawaii?
0: Yeah.
1: But that's the one with the 17K, no.
0: It's 3.8K swim, 180K bike, and then a marathon.
1: That's right. Oh my God. Did you ever feel like you'd pushed yourself too hard?
0: Sure, but I think also it depends what's on the line, and I've got a better pacing strategy and I'm not good
1: enough. Did you ever regret how much you pushed yourself?
0: No, but I wasn't desperate and hungry enough. I saw people who did, people who staggered. And in fact, Ironman Hawaii came to public recognition because a woman named Julie Moss crawled across the finish line, was coming first the whole race and ended up coming second. She was overtaken by another athlete. And that was beamed all over the world in the US in the 80s. It made some men, including Mark Allen and Dave Scott, who then became the most famous Ironman triathletes of all time, see that and think, I want to do that. So her suffering and her almost, you know, extreme exhaustion, dehydration, all the other electrolyte imbalances that was captured on TV, and her literally looking up at a camera in the dark saying, crawling to a finish line saying, am I there yet? That instigated multiple hundreds of people being interested, and it's the reason why Ironman is the event that it is
1: today.
0: So
1: more people are going to get interested in HYROX.
0: Of course.

0: they are. And your comments, the comments you read out from people texting, they were saying the poor young woman. To be fair, she wasn't embarrassed by this, and no one should ever be embarrassed by having a physiological reaction like that. She shouldn't have continued, and the race shouldn't have allowed her to continue. That's the problem. That's the thing that people were outraged. The photos of her with diarrhea on her legs, you know, it's the same as when women were running marathons or getting their period. That's not shameful. That's a physiological thing that happens. But in this case, that was a health risk to her competitors. It was selfish of her, and it was stupid of the event organisers not to pull her out.
1: I'm still feeling like a drastic underachiever.
0: It's not a contest, no, no. Raph.
1: I didn't even ride my bike here. Bridie did, because she's got her cycling gear on. Bridie, thank you for coming to
0: Thanks
1: Sunshine
0: so much,
1: Library.
0: Raph. Love Sunshine.
1: Bridie O'Donnell, former professional cyclist, broadcaster, author, world record holder. Back with more in just a tick.
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1: That is the sound of National Police Remembrance Day, the march on St Kilda Road. Our 774 reporter, Kate Mead, is at the Victoria Police Memorial on St Kilda Road. Morning, Kate. What's happening?
4: Hi, Raph. Well, more than 170 officers have lost their lives around Australia in this last 12 months. And today at 10 o'clock, they march. Many of their officers, there were those on motorbikes, those on horse, and their families and supporters lined the streets to where they are now, which is at the police memorial. I met a man, his name was Anthony. He had the short back and sides and a crisp suit on and some flowers. And I said, you know, who are these flowers for? He was a bit embarrassed. He said, I just got them at the supermarket this morning, but they are for my brother who I lost 10 years ago.
1: Wow.
4: He said, we get to go to bed at night, Raph, and these guys go in. So I come every year for my brother and for all the ones that run in.
1: What was your impression of the people who were there, Kate?
4: It was appalling, Raph. You know, I think for us, maybe we're hearing so much in the news about we don't have enough officers and where are they and we need more. And today they were out here saying, well, we're here. We are here. Don't forget that we're humans as well. So, you know, it's just standing with children because it's school holidays, the sun is out, people were lining the streets and they stopped. Some people didn't know it was on and it was lovely to see.
1: Thanks, Kate. Thank you.
4: Thanks, Russ.
1: Our 774 reporter, Kate Mead, there at the Victoria Police Memorial at St Kilda Road. And there are going to be four names added to the National Police Memorial in Canberra today. That will include the two Victorian police officers killed in Port Punkah. I actually saw them. I saw them putting up the new flagpoles at the police memorial on St Kilda Road yesterday on my way home. And those two names that will be added in Canberra, Neil Thompson and Vadim Devart Hotart. Which is something actually that came up. Quite a few people were texting when we had two of the members of Victoria Police, the sort of local area commander and the regional commander, and when they were talking about lack of patrols or the attempt, I should say, to try and increase the amount of patrolling in a place like Sunshine, in Hampshire Road, which is where I am in the Sunshine Library. Quite a few of you were texting, well, it's one of the limiting factors. They can't recruit enough police for the sorts of patrol numbers we'd all like to see. That is a part of that story. Kirsten Diprose is going to be with you hosting the Conversation Hour after 11 o'clock. Kirsten, what are you going to be talking about this morning?
5: Hi, Raph. Well, expected interest rate hike, and we tend to focus on home owners, mortgage holders, and rightly so. But small business is also being incredibly hit and already have really tight margins. So we are asking small businesses to give us a call. How is this affecting you? And we will be speaking to quite a few small business owners, some pub owners from around the state, about what this means for them. Also, Raph, have you ever entered anything in an ag show or any kind of show, like, I don't know, Big Pumpkin or a...
1: I wish, no. Yeah. Sadly, no.
5: I haven't either, but it's on my to-do list, maybe next year now that I've got a veggie garden. But we're talking to someone who's been done it for more than 20 years. So I want to hear from people what their thing is. Have they won anything in a show? Could have been when they were a kid. I don't care. The wackier, the better.
1: the wackier the better. Kirsten Dipro's After 11. Someone did mention, just on participation, hi, Raf, I love how Bridie was just gave us a casual, yeah, I've done the Hawaii Ironman. She's so good. Yeah, I thought it'd be amazing if she'd done CrossFit. She just happened to have done Hawaii Ironman. Hey, a massive thank you to everyone at Brimbank Local Council for making us feel so welcome. A big thank you to everyone at the Sunshine Library as well. It's been an absolute pleasure to be here. Thank you for coming along. Thank you to everyone at the ABC who helped organise it. Let's give everyone a round of applause and say goodbye. Speak to you tomorrow.
6: Everything Melbourne.
7: Well, the local ABC gives me a voice. And even if my voice isn't that important, sometimes I can add something to the conversation, and I appreciate that.
8: ABC News with Michaela Ortolan. Good morning. The Australian Medical Association is warning a strike of Victorian public hospital doctors on Thursday will cause significant disruptions for patients. Public hospital doctors across the state will stop work between 1:30 and 5:30 in the afternoon as they escalate a dispute with the state government over what they say are unsustainable working conditions. Emergency rooms and some critical services will remain operational, but other services, such as less urgent surgeries, may be affected. Dr. Kevin Shee from the Doctors' Union says the government hasn't made a fair offer in 14 months of negotiations.
9: The things we're asking for in our next agreement are basic asks, shifts of 12 and a half hours rather than 14, limits on the number of night shifts that can be worked in a row, and fair pay for every hour worked to protect doctors' time off so that they can rest and recover.
8: Money markets are divided on how many times the Reserve Bank will lift interest rates this year. The RBA is expected to hike the official cash rate to a 15-year high today from 4.35% to 4.6%. AMP economist Mibui says inflation remains stubbornly high and the end is not yet in sight.
10: If you look at money markets, which is basically the financial markets that do predictions, they are pricing in almost three more rate hikes from here, including today's one. But I think that seems a bit too aggressive because 3 months from now, in the November meeting, data might actually slow a little bit.
8: Britain's Defence Secretary Wes Streeting says investigations are ongoing after five British men who were arrested on suspicion of preparing a terrorist attack were released on bail. Police say they're exploring whether a foreign state was involved in the incident at an airbase used by US forces. The base has been used by the US in its attacks on Iran, but Tehran has denied any involvement. Mr. Streeting says the bail conditions are strict.
11: Of course, decisions around bail are operational decisions that are taken by the police and, where appropriate, the Crown Prosecution Service too. Those investigations remain live. Those five individuals are under stringent bail conditions.
8: South Korea has called in Ukraine's acting ambassador to protest the revelation that two North Korean prisoners of war had been sent to the country. Ukrainian President Volodymyr Zelensky told the UN General Assembly the soldiers had been transferred to South Korea after being captured while fighting for Russia. Seoul has demanded an official apology and explanation from Kyiv about the information being made public. South Korea says a confidentiality agreement was in place, and it has described Ukraine's denial of such an agreement as a falsehood. VicTrack and V-Line are investigating whether the attempted vandalism of fibre cables caused a rail equipment fault near Warren Heap yesterday, delaying passengers on the Maryborough line by up to 80 minutes. Ashley Aldridge has more.
12: The fault occurred just before 5 a.m. yesterday near Warren Heap, and crews worked throughout the morning to fix the fault, with trains resuming.

0: a top of 24 degrees. Tomorrow, cloudy, 23 degrees. Right now, it's 20 degrees. ABC News.
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2: Working holidaymakers, backpackers, they aren't competing in the housing market. We've got plenty of room and space.
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4: 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I'm filling in for Charlie this week. 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
1: You're with Kirsten Diprose.
6: They are often called the backbone of the Australian economy. Small businesses will today be feeling the weight of what's likely to be another interest rate hike by the Reserve Bank, leading to a 15-year high. We often focus on mortgage holders when it comes to interest rates, but with many small businesses operating under already very tight margins, what will another rate rise mean? Good morning, Kirsten Diprose here for you on The Conversation Hour on ABC Radio Melbourne and Victoria. I'm filling in for Mary Guerin. Do you have a small business? What does it mean for your business loan? I want to hear from you. Is it stopping you from investing in equipment or growth or worse? Will it translate to job losses for you, or are you even reconsidering being in business altogether? 1300 222 774, or you can text on 0427 774 774. And we'll be looking at pubs in particular. I think owning a pub is one of those Aussie dreams. So does that dream still stack up if you own a pub? Or if you have any other small business, give us a call, 1300 222 774. Also coming up, can you spot a deep fake? And how much of a role are political deep fakes likely to play in the upcoming Victorian election? There's a study that's being done right now. And we're celebrating show glory. We speak to someone who has been entering the art, craft and cookery section of the Melbourne Show for more than 20 years. So do you hold a show prize, whether it's the biggest pumpkin, the best floral art, your finest preserve, the best looking hen? It doesn't matter when you won it or at which agricultural show. I want to know. 1300 222 774. The wackier the better. Or you can text 0427 774 774.
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1: You're with Kirsten Diprose.
6: The Corner Pub is an Aussie icon, but with rising interest rates, electricity and insurance costs, it seems like it's getting harder to actually own one. I often have great conversations at my local pub, and so I thought, well, why not bring the publican here to The Conversation Hour? Amanda Mead owns the Karamet Hotel in southwest Victoria. Amanda, welcome to the program.
7: Thanks for having me, Kirsten.
6: It's nice to welcome you in rather than the other way around.
7: Yeah.
6: Look, another interest rate hike is pretty much imminent this afternoon. What does that mean for your business?
7: Look, it basically means that our buffer, if you want to say, with our loan is getting dried up. You know, I've always liked to pay principal and interest and sort of round it up so that we've had that safety net in case things like interest rates go up. But that safety net's pretty much gone now. So we're going to have to start looking at different options, refinancing. With other cost of living things, we may even have to look down the track of just paying interest only for a couple of years, just to take the pressure off of those mortgage repayments in the interim.
6: What made you want to own a pub in the first place, and when did you become a publican?
7: So I used to be a hairdresser, and I was actually renting a space that was behind a pub, which were

0: a really great pub in more like in southwest Victoria, Max Hotel. And, you know, I got to know the publicans. I saw how hard it was for them, especially they dealt with the COVID time. But I really saw how they were part of the community. And not originally being from here, that's kind of what I wanted. I wanted to, you know, help other people, but obviously still earn a living and go back into an industry that I really enjoyed when I was younger, working in hospitality. And yeah, just that.
1: Were
0: that
1: you
0: was
1: running a
0: much...
1: Were you running a small business as a hairdresser as well?
0: Yes.
1: Or yes.
0: Yes. Yes.
1: What's harder?
0: For me physically, I've got rheumatoid arthritis, so hairdressing was no longer going to be an option for me. So physically, running the pub is actually easier. Mentally and personal stress, it is harder, but it's also a lot more rewarding. You know, I've really seen when things happen in the community, how everyone rallies around and the pub is that hub for the community. It's a place where, you know, people that have been on farms and they don't see anyone for a week can come in and de-stress and get the weight of the world off their shoulders and just have a good time.
1: Tell me about the expenses. So this interest rate hike is coming, but there's already been a lot of pressures on, look, anyone in hospitality and a lot of other small businesses. What are the main costs?
0: For us, obviously there is the alcohol excise, but our day-to-day expenses, the highest things are insurance and electricity bills that keep going up. You know, if we could get the electricity bills and the insurance, because that not only affects me, it's everyone along the distribution line that is feeling the pinch with those two things. Yes, we've still got the excise, but that would affect us immediately and put more cash back into pockets straight away, and stop these constant increases with our pricings that we have to pass on.
1: 1300 222 774, if you'd like to give us a call. Do you have a small business and how is it likely to be affected by interest rate rises? Or text on 0437 774 774. Amanda Mead runs the Karamet Hotel. On the text line, this: starting a small business is a calculated risk to make money. Your business plan should allow for cost increases, etc. Success is not a government guarantee. Amanda, I can't imagine you have gone into business expecting government handouts.
0: Yeah, no, and me personally, I've never actually accepted a government handout. I try to avoid the government at all costs. And look, we thought that, and look, we're still doing fine. Our profit's just not as big as what we were hoping at this point in time. We also have the higher fuel, and being a more rural area, you know, for locals that are coming in, that's that one less drink that they're having. That's their, you know, they might only get dinner once a week instead of twice a week. And that does affect our overall line. And, you know, there's more things that we've been doing with the pub. We've been diversifying. So, as you know, we've added accommodation into the hotel, again, to give us that buffer to, you know, if we have a quiet week in the bar, the accommodation, it's workers' accommodation, so it's pretty much getting full all through summer. And it is a tough spot. And I can see the light at the end of the tunnel. It's just getting there is going to be difficult.
1: Yeah. Stay with us, Amanda. John is on the line. Hi, John. Have I got you there, John?
2: Yep.
1: Yeah, hi. Welcome to the Conversation Hour. I understand you're a farmer.
2: Yeah, that's right.
1: And what did you want to say?
2: Look, it's just about the last straw, these interest rate rises. You know, as a grain grower, grain prices are equivalent to where they were in 2014, so yeah, you're not the price of grain just doesn't move except downwards. Your input costs are what, 3-4 times what they were then, and the interest rate rise, what have we had, 15 in the last 5 years? If you're exposed like most farmers are with, you know, huge lending, it just about cripples you. You know, you've got to really, you can't expand, you can't, yeah, you're flat out carrying on, really. It's just

0: I mean, you can ask the bank for more money, but then you got to owe even more in interest rates, and it's not feasible for some.
1: Well, that's it. You know, the bank will lend to a certain point, but you've got to be able to pay it back, and you've got to be able to pay it back with interest. But, you know, people say, oh, well, if your input costs go up, you can pass it on. Farmers don't have the ability to pass it on. We're price takers, not price makers. You know, we just supply a product, and it's the grain buyers or the stock buyers or whoever that set that price. So if freight costs go up, if fertiliser costs go up, if interest rates go up, that's on us. And it's just a squeeze. And at some point, it's just not funny anymore.
0: John, I can hear the stress in your voice about it.
1: Yeah, well, it's not easy.
0: No. John, thank you so much for calling in. 1300 222 774 is our number. Amanda Mead runs the Carrot Hotel. Amanda, can you pass costs on? You do have customers. You know, the pub has always traditionally been affordable. Is that still the case? And how much can you pass on?
2: Look, it is getting harder and harder because, as John was saying, like, we're in a farming community. We're held up. The pub's held up by farmers. So we hear everything that they're going through day to day. And it's becoming, like, heartbreaking, listening to the conversations where, you know, they might take something to the sale yards and they go, oh, that was really good money, but it's not enough. It's not enough to cover their fertiliser bill for what we're coming up to in harvest. It's not enough to cover the cost of what diesel could potentially be then. And he's 100% right. They don't set the prices on everything, and that has a flow-on effect. You know, we try to support local as much as possible, and we try to keep the prices down where we can. But also, I do have staff to pay, and I do have bills for the pub, and it's striking that balance that, like, it's like the FPOS transaction fees. I've never charged it because I've figured out a workaway around it, that I have two different FPOS machines with two different companies to work them against each other so that I get the best deal so I don't have to pass it on. So,
0: yeah, there seems like there's a whole lot of things happening. The credit card surcharge that is being removed from October 1, so in a couple of days, we've got the interest rate hike coming. Insurance and electricity have been steadily going up over the last few years, really. Fuel prices have just really skyrocketed. Is it harder being a smaller operator where you don't have that scale?
2: It definitely is. I don't have the buying power with the very few wholesalers that we do have. You know, we are a small pub. The maximum capacity that we can sit in our dining room is 54 people. So per night, that's not a huge turnover. So when you talk about buying alcohol, we're only buying between four and six kegs a week, whereas some of these pubs are buying 50 to 60 kegs a week. So we actually pay a higher rate than what the larger companies do, and that's the same on everything. Many reps don't even come out here because it's not worth their while.
0: Amanda Mead, thank you so much for joining us and sharing your story, and thanks for being a great part of the community where I live.
2: Yeah, that's all right. And I'll see you for meat raffle.
0: Yeah, that's right. pretty lucky with the meat raffle there. That's Amanda Mead there from the Carrot Hotel, rather. Caroline is calling in from Dramana. Hi, Caroline.
3: Hi, Kirsty. How are you going?
0: I'm good. You run a small business?
3: Yeah, we run a distillery in Dramana. We have a bar here, but we also make rum.
0: Ah, right. And how are things going for you?
3: Look, they're ticking along, but like everyone, we're struggling. And our tax on the spirit goes up every 6 months. And a
0: yes.
3: lot of people aren't talking about that.
0: Yes, and that makes it obviously more expensive for people to buy. Is the problem that people then aren't buying it because it's too expensive, or you're not getting the money back?
3: Both. Like, we can't put our prices of our spirits up every 6 months. It's just logistically impossible. So you have to increase it every 1 or 2 years at a huge jump, which, of course, scares everyone to stop.

0: buying it. Or yeah, you take the loss, which is what we've been doing. But just yeah, the cost of making it is going up, and people aren't buying it because they can't afford it. And it all works out just to make life extremely difficult.
1: What will this interest rate hike later today mean for your business?
0: I think it's going to mean people aren't coming to our restaurants. They're not buying bottles as they walk out the door as they used to. It's really going to affect all the pubs that we sell to, that, you know, you really try and get people to support local, and people do try. But when a cost is just too much, they go for the big, cheap alcohol boys, which no one really benefits from.
1: Yeah, that money not coming back to the small business owners. Thank you so much for your call, Caroline. 1300 222 774 is our number, or text in on 0437 774 774. Do you run a small business? Will this interest rate hike impact you? We are focusing a bit more on pubs today, and Jody Beek is the publican and cafe owner at Max Hotel in Mortlake, also in southwest Victoria. Hi, Jody.
2: Hi, Kirsten. Nice to speak with you.
1: Will this interest rate rise impact you at all?
2: Well, I think it's twofold. One, it directly affects us, that our mortgage rates goes up, but it also affects everyone else, so they don't want to come in and spend money, or they're not that they don't want to, they just can't afford it.
1: In terms of expanding business or buying equipment, financing sort of those items, does that affect you in any way?
2: Yeah, I'm sure it would. At the moment it won't, because we've kind of replaced everything that we need to in the big ticket items. But yeah, always things break down and you've got to replace things.
1: So you've been running this business for 10 years now, I believe.
2: That's
1: what
2: right.
1: has changed in terms of the costs?
2: Oh, everything just goes up. Like we were talking about the excise going up every 6 months. So the AHA has been pushing to have the excise dropped on over the counter things. So, you know, the keg beer and stuff like that, which would be a fantastic saviour for us, I guess you would say. Yeah, just everything goes up a little bit, a little bit, a little bit, and then you've got to absorb it to a certain point, because you know everyone else is struggling as well. So your profit margins go down. And, yeah, then like Amanda was saying, you've got to jump it at some stage so that you can actually make some money.
1: Pubs have been in the news recently with the Victorian government talking about, you know, opening hours being extended, the licences there, and dogs being allowed in. Are those things really going to affect you, or is there other
2: No.
1: things that need to happen?
2: That won't affect us at all. They already changed the opening hours on a Sunday for us without any consultation whatsoever. So we're licensed until 1 o'clock on a Sunday now, and it used to be 11 p.m. But there's no one here from 9:30, so you know why would we stay open for another 2 hours? So yeah, not that we do anyway. But it's just one of those things that they really need to consult on. And they're talking, what difference is it going to make to a pub to be able to open past 1 o'clock when nothing good happens after midnight?
1: I agree.
2: Yeah.
1: I'm sure for some businesses it'll work. You know, if you're running a bar in Melbourne.
2: Of course, in the city it's going to make a difference, but not for us. Not at all. Everything sort of impacts negatively when they do things like that.
1: 1300 222 774 is our number, or you can text in on 0437 774 774. The credit card surcharge is also coming into play, which is seemingly good for consumers, but yes. What does it mean for you? Will you just pass that on?
2: We'll have to raise our prices on something, because we need to. Our credit card charges are $1,400 a month as a small business. So we can't just come up with that from somewhere. So we have been passing on the surcharge, as in, you know, we've been charging the surcharge, so we won't be able to charge that as of this week. So, yes, we're going to have to put prices up on something to cover that $1,400 a month.
1: How is the tax on alcohol or on beer affecting you?
2: Oh, well, like you said before, it goes up every 6 months. So the profit margins drop, or you've got to absorb it or pass it on. So, you know, you make that choice every couple of times to absorb it, and then eventually you have to pass on something.
1: Jodie Beek, thank you so much for joining us.
2: Thank you. Thanks, Kirsten.
1: Jodie is with Max Hotel in Mortlake, 1300 222 774. Our text line is 0437 774 774. Texts say business owners also get huge tax deductions compared to wage earners. Another text says, as another small business, we find that while the interest rates go up and it's tough, the increase in all other prices you are forced to absorb in is what's the hardest. Wage increases, fuel levies, input costs, etc. Our customers refuse price increases and many use a buying group to manage their purchases, and we have to pay them a rebate as well. Small business ends up the meat in the sandwich, and it's so unfair, says Anna in Blackrock. Well, Matt Dawson is the General Manager of Corporate and Public Affairs for the Australian Hotels Association. Hi, Matt. Welcome to the program.
3: Thanks for having me.
1: Look, we've just heard from a lot of small business owners, particularly publicans, talking about the rising costs. Are things a lot harder now than they have been, I don't know, maybe 5 years ago?
3: Yeah, look, I don't think you've got a lot of people saying that now's the best time to do business and that things are getting better. I think the general feedback is that things are getting a little bit harder.
1: Will interest rates going up, as they are expected to, make a big impact for small business owners, particularly hotels and pubs?
3: Yeah, I think for a pub operator, the risk isn't just the interest rates. It's actually several pressures arriving at the sort of the same time. So you've got higher debt service if that 0.25% increase is passed directly on, and you've also got customers spending a bit less freely, you know, but they're under significant strain as well. So maybe they'll be having, you know, one pot instead of two, and the operating costs are high. So, you know, you also look at that if you want to do a refurbishment, if you need new equipment, you want to buy a new venue, probably going to have a bit of difficulty funding it in these conditions. And that just is a knock-on effect across the economy.
1: I mean, the economy goes up and down. Is this something that, you know, just has to be waited out, essentially?
3: Well, you'd hope so, but the problem is, does everyone have the cash flow to wait it out? You know, I don't think anyone wants to see corner pubs closing across the suburbs, and particularly in the regions where it's always felt first and hardest. You know, often a pub is the centre of a small town.
1: Are we looking at that? Is that a real proposition with, you know, pubs on the brink?
3: Absolutely, absolutely. You know, at the moment they're facing the dual pressures of, you know, increased regulation, increased costs, and people with less discretionary spend.
1: Do we have any evidence of that? Like, have, you know, are there numbers that you can put to that?
3: As far as pubs closing?
1: Yes.
3: No. So we haven't had too many as of now, but we're looking at 3 rate increases over the course of the year, according to the papers. We're seeing it internationally. We're seeing it happen in England, Ireland, America, all through Europe. And I don't think we can say that we're completely inured to those global shocks.
1: And who's most at risk, or what type of business?
3: Yeah, so I think the first to get hit is obviously that smaller individual operator, more country pub, because the direct economic shocks hit first and hit harder. And if you think about, you know, getting beer delivered to the CBD is a little bit cheaper, given it's a little bit closer, than getting the beer delivered to, you know, far off in the regions, particularly rural pubs.
1: Matt Dawson, thank you so much for joining us.
3: Thank you so much for your time.
1: Matt Dawson there, General Manager of Corporate and Public Affairs for the Australian Hotels Association. 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Kirsten Diprose here with you. 1300 222 774 is our number, or text on 0437 774 774.
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1: Mobile dog groomer here, sole operator, just had the quietest winter ever in the last 20 years due to the cost of living crisis, rising cost of diesel, and insurance is just becoming ridiculous. 1300 222 774 is our number. Well, the Royal Melbourne Show is in full swing, and I don't know about you, but I reckon the art, craft and cookery competition is always a highlight. I love seeing the cakes in particular. Dr. Clem Bastow is a critical autism studies researcher and senior tutor in screenwriting at the University of Melbourne. What's that got to do with cakes, you're saying? Well, she is also an avid enterer, if that's a word, of the art, craft and cookery competition. Hi, Clem.
8: Hello. What a great time for my neighbours to start drilling into the floor.
1: That's okay. What are you entering this year in the Melbourne show?
8: This year I've had a bit of a change of pace. I have been entering the Royal Show Art, Craft and Cookery for, I realised today, about 20 years. I had a moment where I thought 2007 was only 10 years ago, but I've switched. So I used to do a lot of cakes, a lot of preserves, and I've gone all craft and decorated cakes this year.
1: Why do you love it?
8: Look, it's just such a beautiful, I mean, the show itself, you know, it's very life-affirming. But I think what I love about art, craft and cookery actually was summed up really well, speaking of many years ago, by the late, great Barry Dickens, who back in 2002, he wrote in his celebration of the show, he said, failing is not the worst thing, not going in something is. It's not about who can do the best picture, but who gives to it with heart and soul. So, you know, for me, it's like when I discovered that anyone could enter, because, you know, as a kid growing up, you go, you look inside those cupboards, you just think, oh my gosh, all of these people must be like, you know, the Oscar winners of decorated cakes. It couldn't be me. And so when you learn that, you know, anyone can have a crack, it's just fantastic.
1: I think there's something about achievable competition that's really fun. I heard Raph on Mornings talking about, he was talking about exercise and, you know, the high rocks and all those really amazing competitors. But, you know, that's just, it's not for everyone. It's not something that everyone can or will want to do. And the fierce competition, or maybe I'm getting this wrong, maybe the competition is just as fierce.
8: I was going to say. Well,
1: yeah,
8: it depends on the class. You know, the decorated cakes is really serious. And there are, you know, different levels. There's you know, novice, there's open, and then there's masters. And, you know, to get in the masters, you have to have won a blue ribbon at some point. And, you know, I just couldn't even hope to step to them. but I think it's always about, for me, I guess, trying to do better than what I did last time. Not necessarily in terms of, like, ribbons, but just what new skills can I learn? You know, what can I add to my kind of toolkit? And so I think, you know, I have vivid memories of the raspberry jam being extraordinarily competitive. but I agree. It's, you know, it's not climbing Mount Everest. You know, you can get up at 4 a.m., ice your cake and have a crack, and you never know, you know, you might get a ribbon.
1: 1300 222 774. Have you entered a show? I don't mind if it was 20 years ago when you were a kid or just recently. It doesn't have to be the Melbourne show. It could be your local show. 1300 222 774. I love my local show. Well, there's a few of them around me. But in Port Fairy, they have like weird, well, I shouldn't say weird. I think they're very good-looking hens.
8: Unique.
1: Unique hens. And they have, but it's sort of, you know, the kids' prizes, there might only be one or two people competing. And they often have open rounds, so it could be like largest vegetable. And you can't really compare a pumpkin with a snow pea, but it's sort of like, but they somehow do. And it's just magical. And everyone sort of almost gets a prize in the kids' category.
8: It's wonderful. Look, I think, you know, one of the things that I love to do at the show is kind of lurk in the art, craft and cookery pavilion and just look at people looking at stuff. Like, because you see kids' eyes coming out on springs going, you know, how do you do that? And you sort of hope that on some level maybe they'll go away and have a crack at whatever it is, you know, decorated cakes, knitting, bookbinding. I mean, I tried bookbinding this year for the first time because it was a show class. I had never thought of bookbinding before, but it was, you know, open for competition at the show, and I thought, I'll give that a crack.
1: What do you get judged on in bookbinding?
8: Well, it depends on the class, but, you know, how well it's finished, other pages, you know, does it have a kind of satisfying overall kind of creative unity, I guess, all these different elements. But that's what's really interesting, you know, and you get judge feedback, which will sort of give you little tips and kind of encourage you for next year. So it might be something like, you know, in leatherwork, looking at your stitches, or, you know, with your decorated cakes, like other sort of the seams in the icing, do they look nice and neat? Things like that. So it is, it's a very generous, you know, I think that's part of what's so beautiful about it.
1: Dr. Clem Bastow is with us, who has an academic career at the University of Melbourne, but also a career almost at the Melbourne Show, 20 years or more of entering. I want to know about the cakes specifically. How do you get them to stay looking good? Like, if they're on display, you walk past them in the cabinet. Ooh, you've really got the drill going in the background there.
8: I'm so sorry.
1: I'm like, how do you make them stay good? Do you spray them with hairspray? I've got no idea.
8: It depends. You know, some of them look pretty sad by the time you come to pick them up and they just go straight in the bin. But with the decorated cakes, honestly, I think you could drop a bomb on them. Like, there's so much sugar in that fondant icing that it just, I've got cakes that I made 3 or 4 years ago and we've still got them on the shelves as sculptures.
1: Yeah, so, you split a tooth trying to eat them.
8: You wouldn't want to take a slice out of, you know, a sponge cake after 10 days. And you do if you go to the show later in the week, it does start to look a bit tragic.
1: Describe the cake that you've got in this competition, and is it in the baking category? Are you being judged on taste?
8: No. So with the decorated cakes, it is just, you know, what they look like. They don't eat them, which is good because a lot of people will use what they call dummy cakes. So instead of having an actual fruit cake inside it, you've got polystyrene, basically. But everything else has to operate as though it was cake. So you can't, you know, do kind of special effects. So they're looking at, you know, the colour harmony, the details, you know, the general kind of presentation of it. For me, I went into innovation cakes category. So they're the ones
1: that are a bit more fun. What does that mean? What's an innovation cake?
8: So you've got your traditional decorated cakes, wedding cakes, christening cakes, you know, they're sort of very beautiful, you know, they're often white, they're very kind of, you know, stylish. The innovation cakes can be a bit more fun. So I went in the category which was craft cake, and I made my cake look like the classic biscuit tin full of, you know, sewing materials.
1: Oh, wow. I am obsessed with that show because of my kids of I can't believe it's cake or it's not cake, and you
8: yes.
1: have to... Is it cake? Much snappier
8: and there
1: title.
8: Is it cake class as well, which I also entered. And so my Is It Cake one was a pirate's treasure chest. So it's got gold coins and pearls spilling out of it, but it's a cake.
1: Have you won or are ribbons given later?
8: Ribbons have been, yes, everything has been decided. And I actually was really pleased this year that I got... let's see, I tried to write them down somewhere and now I've, of course, forgotten. But I got seconds and thirds for everything I entered. So
1: wow.
8: Having had a couple of years off, I feel really pleased with that. And it also, you know, it's like room for improvement. I can come back next year and maybe go, you know, one up the scale.
1: Oh, well, I look forward to hearing and seeing your next cake creation. And Dr. Clem Bastow, thank you so much for joining us.
8: Thank you, and sorry about the drilling.
1: Oh, that's okay. Dr. Clem Bastow, giving us a bit of a taste of the Melbourne show and what it's like to compete. And I know that there's quite a few of you that have gone into any ag show. It might be a local rural show when you were a kid, 1300 222 774 or text in 0437 774 774. Kate is in Moggs Creek. Hi, Kate.
9: Hi.
1: You've entered in a show before?
9: I've entered in several. My son used to be horse ride in the royal shows and in the local shows, and he told me, Mum, you should put your jams and jellies in.
1: Yeah, and did you?
9: The first time I did that, yep, I did in the Geelong show many years ago, and in the middle of everything, he came running across to me and said, "Mum, Mum, you've got to come and have a look at this." And I'd actually won the whole of the novice class and the champion.

0: apprenticeship as well, and I've never entered before. So then he says to me, Mum, next time you've got to enter in the Royal. So we entered in the Royal. Yep, we entered in the Royal with a similar result. And the interesting thing was listening to the people who came past and had a look, who used to say things like, God, who's this Kate Thompson person? We'd never heard of her. it was very funny, I can assure you.
1: You were the great upset. So did you continue to enter, or was it just a one-time thing?
0: No, I did a couple of times. Then my son grew out of riding horses at the Royal Show, and so we didn't go anymore. We didn't do it anymore.
1: What's your favourite jam to make?
0: I make jellies. I like making jellies, which is quince jelly, crabapple jelly, and basically Yum. That sort of thing.
1: Oh, yeah, Kate, that sounds amazing. Exactly. Well, Kate from Moggs Creek, if we see your name coming up at the show, we know to look out. She is one to beat. 1300 222 774. Penny is in Mornington. Hi, Penny.
2: Hello.
1: And you've entered shows before?
2: Yes, I show budgies as a hobby.
1: Oh, really?
2: Yes.
1: And right, at Royal Agricultural Society shows?
2: No, they don't show them there anymore, but the Budgerigar Council of Victoria has shows all around Victoria, and they're all around Australia, and they're actually international.
1: Ah, and have you fared at those?
2: Well, a couple of years ago I got a first prize, which was really exciting because it's, you know, pretty hard to do. Some of the people have been showing budgies for 40 years, so I'm a relative newcomer, so I was over the moon.
1: And what do you get judged on?
2: Well, some people would know you can get really big fluffy budgies in the pet shops and you can get small ones, and the big fluffy ones are the show type. So they get judged on their appearance, which is the way they stand, the feather arrangement, the size of their heads, how long their feathers are, how straight their backs are, all that sort of thing. Yeah.
1: So it's not about if they can talk and dance for you.
2: Oh, no. No, this is on appearance. Yeah, like a dog show. Like a dog show.
1: Not like a musical show.
2: Our club's got a show this Sunday at Ringwood.
1: Great.
2: So I'll be entering birds then as well.
1: Oh, well, best of luck to your budgies. Penny, thank you so much for calling in. 1300 222 774. This text message: my husband and I are very competitive over our cooking, especially jams and sauces. One year, while arguing over whose spicy plum sauce was best, we decided to enter them into the Canberra show and let the experts decide. It goes without saying, I beat my husband with first prize and he got an honourable mention. Ooh. What tastes better than one of your jams and sauces? That victory would have been so sweet. Have you entered a show? 1300 222 774, or text in on 0437 774. Paul is in Wangaratta. Hi, Paul. I got you now, Paul.
3: Good morning. Yeah, good morning.
1: What have you entered in a show?
3: No, I haven't, but I just want to reiterate, growing up in the 70s, my late grandmother used to make crabapple jelly, the previous caller who entered. It's the best thing, one of the best childhood memories of going around to Nana's place was her crabapple jelly. It was beautiful.
1: I've never had crabapple jelly, but it's something about homemade preserves and the taste. Was that recipe passed on at all down the family? Like, can you still get it in some form?
3: The recipe was, but the difficulty now is trying to find crabapples.
1: Yeah, that's
3: true. Because they're an ornamental tree. They're only a little tiny little apple, and you can't eat them. They're as bitter as all get out. and you just no one has crabapple trees anymore. I actually had a tree here in Wangaratta that I used to go around and raid, but the bloke passed away, and the new people chopped it down. But
1: it's on you now.
3: Getting crabapples is very hard.
1: Oh, thank you so much for your call, 1300 222 774. Coming up, can you spot a deep fake? And is it important that you can? Because it might be something we really need to watch out for ahead of our next state election. And, of course, keep those show entries coming, 1300 222 774, or text 0437 774 774.
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5: You're with Kirsten Diprose.
1: And it's so lovely to be here with you. I'm filling in for Mary Guerin for the rest of the week. Now, no doubt you have noticed the political campaigning ramping up as we head towards the state election. But as if that's not enough, we're also likely to see an increase in deep fakes. A new study has been examining voters' ability to detect political deep fakes, so not the cute fake AI kind of videos that we see with our cats and dogs, but the ones that either come with some subtle or not so subtle political agenda. We've got an Associate Professor of Marketing at the University of Sunshine Coast, Dr. Rory Mulcahy. Welcome to The Conversation Hour.
7: Thanks for having me.
1: Look, I understand you've done a study. Tell me, what has this study involved? Because obviously the Victorian election hasn't happened just yet.
7: Yeah, so we've been following this topic of political deepfakes for a little while now, and essentially what our study was looking at is how we as Australians are exposed to political deepfakes of varying quality. So low quality being you might get those normal distortions or pickups that you notice something doesn't feel quite right. Getting to the point now, which is the scary aspect where we're at in this particular time, is so sophisticated videos that we don't even know if they're real or fake. And so we've run a couple of experiments and seen how good we are at guessing what those are.
1: So what do we need to look out for when spotting a deep fake?
7: Well, the troubling times is that we can tell the low quality ones. So the low quality ones to look out for is you might notice some video distortion or auditory changes that don't seem quite right. So the person's talking quite fast or quite slow or with an emotional monotone. Visually, you might notice some of the mouth changes not being equivalent to what you would notice with how someone would normally talk. But what we're noticing now too is that we now need to get really hyper-vigilant. So videos don't feel quite comfortable to us simply because what they're saying, they look real, is verifying these sources quite deep down, because we're noticing that there's a lot of actors out there that are creating these videos. We can't even tell whether they're real or not. So we have to go to those original sources and fact check.
1: I feel like I don't believe anything. Anything that makes me go, oh, wow, or oh, my gosh, I go, wait a second. And so you talk about fact-checking. What's your best advice on checking something to know if it's real?
7: Well, first and foremost, looking at the profiles of where these particular sources are coming from. So sometimes they're not too good at going too deep into creating fake profiles, but looking at profiles, have they only recently joined that social media particular platform? Is there actually a person or identifiable on the profile, or normal telltale signs as well? And looking at previous posting history as well, if that's available to you.
1: Dr. Rory Mulcahy is with us, Associate Professor, School of Business and Creative Industries at Sunshine Coast University. Have we started to see any of these deep fakes emerging when it comes to the Victorian election specifically?
7: Yes, we have started to see some emerge already, both at a state and federal level. It seems to be picking at the moment, particularly our federal politicians, but we're starting to notice some creeping in regards to some of the state politicians or some of those MPs or aspiring MPs in the Victoria election. But one thing I'd probably say to your viewers or to your listeners is that be aware too, what we're noticing is, unfortunately, we're, like you were just saying, we're exposed to such fake content that we're now also doing what's known as a false alarm, where we're actually looking at authentic content as being fake as well. And that's kind of the concerning aspect that came from our study, is we just don't know what's real anymore. And sometimes the real stuff we're counting out is not being real too.
1: Yeah, it lowers trust across the board then, because you just think, oh, that's probably not real. And when it is, then you might be missing important information or discounting it. Tell me about some of the stuff that's already been floating out there. What are the deepfakes about?
7: Well, the deepfakes are generally, they'll follow a particular political rhetoric that is assigned to a certain politician. So if it's a right side politician, they'll be talking generally about the more extreme sides of that particular right side and trying to like emphasize those. That's one type. The other type is where they're trying to be dismissive or pull down a political actor by making them look like they're doing silly things or saying things that are outrageous and trying to discredit them in a particular way as well. So those are the two distinct types that we're seeing at the moment.
1: Do you see the sort of fake news report types where it kind of follows the news package trope and has that air of authority to it? Do we see that popping up?
7: We certainly do. So we've noticed and we've been doing experiments to kind of simulate this in a safe environment where we notice that they'll try and use, unfortunately, things like the ABC logo or Sky News logo and other aspects as kind of like an authenticator to signal to people that this is real. So that's another thing I'd say to your listeners to look out for, is that just because it's saying it's come out from a traditional or trustworthy source, that's where you need to go back and go, has this appeared somewhere else? To verify whether that video has appeared on other platforms or other areas to know if it's real or not as well.
1: One thing that made me laugh about the study is that it looks like a lot of us feel confident about our ability to detect deep fakes, but that isn't necessarily always the case, particularly if something kind of plays into our bias that we might already have or our political views.
7: Yeah, that's absolutely correct. We're very good at thinking we're all confident. So we actually found that only one in four were not able to correctly identify a deepfake. Now, that might seem low, but when you take that up to something like a Victorian population, that's pretty concerning. And those people were still in the confidence range out of 100, up in the 60 to 70% range that they were confident that they got their guess right.
1: I feel pretty confident about it, but, you know, I probably just fall into that category as well. On the text line, why aren't deepfakes banned in all realms of life? We don't need this garbage, and its purposeful attack on democracy makes it a terrorist technology. Why are the companies who create this stuff not regulated? That's a good question. Is it something that we could possibly get any control over?
7: Well, the concerning thing is that it is regulated, particularly from those free and open platforms. They don't allow, or they do have mechanisms by which they can check whether political content has been embedded. But unfortunately, it goes to the broader question and debates that we're having in regards to AI now and its open access to anyone, that people can make it unregulated without like paid organisations creating it. So people can create it at home with very minimal effort. So it's hard to deregulate at the moment until there's probably more regulations when it comes to other things broader than that, with it being AI.
1: Yes, if a political party was to create a deep fake and put it out there, there would be ramifications for them. But if just the average person wanted to do something and, you know, cause a bit of havoc, or there are other factors that could come into play. There could be even foreign entities that want to play in democracy.
7: Yes, that's absolutely right. And that's the really troublesome aspect that we're trying to uncover, but it's kind of like finding a needle in a haystack. We don't know who these actors are, essentially, because it's so deep down in the web that it could be exactly what you're saying. It could be foreign actors. There's been reports internationally where there's been Russian actors playing out into the just recent US elections with President Trump. So it's hard to find that needle in a haystack.
1: So, Rory, as you're doing this study, what are you going to be particularly looking for as we really hit campaigning time and then the actual election?
7: Yeah, so, in exciting but also kind of a scary way, we're going to be observing what's happening on social media for our Victorians and noticing how much we're being exposed to political content, both fake and real. And we're going to try and follow that along to see if we notice any changes in voting trends or voting preferences or just general political attitudes as well. So that's what's coming up. We'll be trying to do that within the next couple of weeks and lead up to it, and then do a diagnostic. How did it all transpire and how much of an impact did these things have on the election?
1: Oh, we'll have to get you back on to find out. Thank you so much for joining us.
7: Yeah, thank you.
1: Dr. Rory McCulhey, Associate Professor at the School of Business and Creative Industries at the University.

0: University of Sunshine Coast. Another text saying there is so much fake rubbish on YouTube now, I don't even bother looking at YouTube anymore, says Craig in Carlton. I wonder if we're going to get people switching off. That's the other way that you could stop. Or just take a break from it all and go to your local show, 1300 222 774, or text in 0437 774 774. Nicole is calling in from Tiwala about the show. What have you entered in, Nicole?
1: I enter in the Melbourne Royal like every year in the poultry. Ooh. And I won with a Rhode Island Red, Bantam Cockerel, and beat for the Supreme Champion and beat 1,028 birds.
0: Wow. Is that how many birds compete at the Melbourne show?
1: Yeah, about between like 900, 1,000, 1,200.
0: Wow.
1: A lot.
0: Describe the rooster for me, because I've seen some of these show creatures and they are magnificent. The colour, the plumage, all of that.
1: Yeah. Mine are like a nice brown with a green tail and yellow legs.
0: And how do you look after a show rooster?
1: You really have to, like, you can't have a broken feather or anything because you'll be out. You just got to really, really, really look after them. And they go outside and all that, and same as other chooks, but there's a lot of work in it to keep the bird right for the day of the show.
0: And what do they judge on? Is it purely on looks?
1: Yeah, it's type, eye colour, leg colour, the feather quality. The Rhode Island Red Bantams have a black line down the wing. They've got to have that with the nice brownie colour, but when you pull out their flight feathers, like, they have a black line down each wing.
0: Look, this is fascinating. I could talk to you forever, but we've got a few more calls. Thank you so much, Nicole. See, this is about the thing about the Melbourne show or any ag show. You can just get a glimpse into these worlds. Text message, I agree with the crab apple guy. I have crab apple trees and the jelly is unreal. Jane is in Narre Warren. Hi, Jane.
2: Hi.
0: You're a sponge cake person at the Melbourne show.
2: Well, I'm not really. I'm actually a show horse exhibitor.
0: Oh.
2: But all my life, at the ag shows, I used to also enter, I'd enter the horse, and I'd take my cattle dog, who'd do the dog high jump, and I'd enter a sponge and a fruitcake. And that was all fun until, I think it went on for a couple of years, and we were on our way to Lee and Gather show, and when I parked the car and got the horse out, the dog had eaten half my sponge.
0: Oh no, this is a catastrophe.
2: He was in disguise, but he redeemed himself by winning $500 in the high jump.
0: See, this is because you're multi-talented. You're being punished. You've got the animals and the cakes. Have you ever won in the sponge or fruitcake category?
2: I used to win at the Ags. I didn't enter for Melbourne because the horses just took up too much time, but when we had equine influenza, our two girls were quite young then, and they showed ponies, but of course you couldn't take horses to any of the ag shows. So we did all the ag shows we normally would do, but with cakes. and they were happy as Larry getting their prize winning little certificates and $2 for their chocolate cakes and what have you.
0: Oh, I love it. Jane, thank you so much for calling in. Georgie Coughlin is coming up on Afternoons. Have you ever entered anything in an ag show, Georgie? I know you're a country girl.
3: Of course I have, Kirsten. The Nurit Show, the Warrnambool Show, the Port Ferry Show, the Koroit Show. I used to be a horse rider. Absolutely loved it. So you're talking my language here. And I used to make crabapple jelly too. I've got crabapple trees. But
0: oh, stop it.
3: On Afternoons today, I want to ask you, Kirsten, what's your favourite servo snack?
0: Oh, I love anything chocolate, I'd say.
3: Oh, so you're sweet. You don't go the dimmies or the meat pie.
0: No, sometimes cheese and crackers.
3: What about Chico roll?
0: No.
3: Oh, okay. You're a sweet girl. We're going to be talking about your favourite servo snack and also two questions that can really help us with our anxiety. One in six people suffer from anxiety, but what are two questions that can help you reduce your anxiety? We'll talk about that.
0: Oh, looking forward to it. Georgie Coughlin, thank you so much. She is on your radio

0: on Afternoons. That is it for me. Thank you so much for having me on the Conversation Hour. I'll be back with you tomorrow.
1: Everything Melbourne.
2: ABC News with Michaela Ortolan. Good afternoon. Households are being warned to brace for what's likely to be a painful interest rate hike. The Reserve Bank is expected to lift interest rates today to their highest level in almost 15 years. A 25 basis point hike will push the cash rate from 4.35% to 4.6%. AMP economist Mi Bui says many Australians will feel a hit.
3: On an average budget, every single household would pay around $110 with every rate hike. Cumulatively, this would add about $440 to the monthly mortgage bill. And this is a double whammy in addition to the rise in the petrol bill.
2: Attorney General Michelle Rowland says it's too early to determine whether an OpenAI data breach constitutes a criminal offence. Last week, it was revealed one of the tech company's autonomous agents gained unauthorised access to Medicare health statistics held by Services Australia by finding a security workaround. A rapid review into the incident has been launched and will help identify any gaps in current legislation. Ms. Rowland says a lot of evidence still needs to be gathered.
4: That's exactly why we're undertaking this urgent and immediate review, and we'll let that process run. But the short answer is that advice is still forthcoming on whether any offences have occurred, whether that should be referred to the Federal Police as the appropriate authority.
2: Victoria Police is appealing to the public for help following a series of three exceptionally violent carjackings in Melbourne's West earlier this month. Ethan Seidemann reports.
5: Police say three motorcyclists were attacked in West Footscray on September 19. It's understood a group of six men on motorbikes boxed in the first rider, assaulting him and stealing his bike. 10 minutes later, a second rider was struck with a wrench as he was pulled off his bike. That evening on Sunshine Road, the same group allegedly targeted a female rider, Emma, in what Senior Constable Thomas Menzies says was the most violent attack.
6: One of those motorcyclists actually jumped off a moving motorcycle and onto Emma, knocked her off, and then she was assaulted with a various number of weapons.
5: Detectives are urging anyone with dashcam footage to come forward.
2: US Secretary of State Marco Rubio says a foreign actor was involved in an incident at a UK airbase that led to terrorism and explosive charges. Jono Wakely has more.
7: Speaking on Fox News, Marco Rubio described the incident as a serious situation and one that clearly involves the hands of a foreign actor. British officials earlier said that it was too early to say, but counter-terrorism police say they are investigating whether proxies working for a foreign state were involved. Three vans were spotted near RAF Fairford in the early hours of Sunday morning local time, and the police were called before a huge police operation in Gloucestershire saw 85 homes evacuated. The base has been used by the US in their war against Iran, but Tehran denies any involvement. The five men who were arrested and given charges relating to terrorism and explosives have since been released on bail.
2: To sport, the Fremantle Dockers admit they can't yet guarantee Alex Pearce will play next season, but insist the outlook is promising for the injured captain. Pearce will have scans after going off with an Achilles injury during the Dockers' devastating loss to Brisbane in Saturday's AFL Grand Final. Fremantle football manager Joe Brighton has told 102.5 ABC Perth the club is hopeful the 31-year-old has avoided a full tear and could be fit at some point in the pre-season.
8: We'll get some scans at some stage this week and get a read on how bad that is. At the moment, it looks positive in terms of the assessment on Alex, but
9: okay.
8: Fingers crossed.
2: And Newcastle Knights hooker Phoenix Crossland has entered a guilty plea to the NRL's judiciary over a hip drop tackle on Penrith's Nathan Cleary. Cleary suffered a severe compound fracture to his ankle and has since had surgery. Crossland has spoken to Cleary since the incident to apologise, with the Penrith star acknowledging that it was an accident. Cleary has also urged fans to stop sending hate comments to Crossland on social media. Team lists for the Knights and their grand final opponents, the Sydney Roosters, will be released this afternoon. The judiciary hearing is at 6 p.m. Eastern Time. To the weather now, there's a strong wind warning for the Port Phillip West Coast and Central Coast. For the state, isolated showers developing in the southwest at night. For Melbourne, mostly sunny, a top today of 24 degrees.

0: is always thinking about whether the time is right or not. So at some stage I'll chat to him, hopefully maybe today when we head to River Stage and try and talk him out of it.
1: Borrowers are on tenterhooks this lunchtime as they wait for the Reserve Bank's decision on interest rates. Economists are widely tipping a rate hike, noting that inflation is stubbornly high, partly because of the surge in energy prices due to the war in the Middle East. A hike would raise the cash rate to its highest level in almost 15 years. Business correspondent David Taylor joined me a short time ago. So, David, what's the tip? Does the central bank have little choice but to raise rates?
2: Yeah, I think so. And it's interesting, Steph, that you used the phrase little choice, because the markets have priced in the fact that there's going to be a rate hike today. And that's influencing the Reserve Bank, of course, because if it moves in a different direction, then markets will go into a little bit of a tailspin. So it's a little bit like the cart dragging the horse, but that's the way it goes. But I should say, though, all economists have nailed their colours to the mast and have said that the RBA will hike rates today. Now, if you go back to August, which was the last monetary policy meeting, we had the Reserve Bank basically do what's called a hawkish hold, which means that they held rates steady at 4.35%. That's the cash rate. But they said that they were a little bit worried about inflation moving forward. And I guess what's happened since then is that those worries about inflation have what Governor Michelle Bullock describes as materialised. And what I mean by that is that GDP has been released. That's gross domestic product. That's the economy as a whole. Those figures have been released since that meeting and show that demand is a little stronger than what the Reserve Bank thought. And remember that big picture, the Reserve Bank's trying to basically get total demand in the economy equal to total supply. That's the idea. And those figures were showing that total demand was a little high, and that means that there's upwards pressure on prices or inflation. Now, in addition to that, we had the big members of the Reserve Bank, including the Deputy Governor Andrew Houser and the Governor Michelle Bullock, front a House of Representatives Standing Committee earlier this month, and they were pretty hawkish. So that means that they were expressing their concern about inflation. And economists have told the ABC that that was their way of signalling to the market and households and businesses that they wanted to raise interest rates on Tuesday, the 29th of September. The only thing I'd add to that, Steph, is that when you've got a board meeting, you've got RBA members of that board, but you've also got outside economists and outside experts that are at the table trying to compete in terms of their views on the economy. And the only possibility today is that those who want a rate hike will be outnumbered by those who want to stay on hold, but that's extremely unlikely.
1: And could we see another possible hike in the short term?
2: Well, this is where it gets a bit weird, because that will depend on inflation. And Steph, we don't get the next reading on inflation until tomorrow. So if we got it today, the Reserve Bank might be able to say, well, look, this is clearly where inflation is at. This is what we're going to do, and that'll set the tone for the next 6 to 12 months. But because the inflation data that we get from the ABS arrives tomorrow, they'll make their decision today, which, as I say, is expected to be a rates hike decision. If tomorrow's inflation data is hotter than expected, it's stronger, it's higher than expected, then the market will go, right, okay, we got the rate hike yesterday, and because this inflation number is not so good, we are also expecting a rate hike in November. Of course, Michelle Bullock today may allude to the fact that even though she's potentially going to raise rates today, that they're still worried about inflation after that, which would also indicate a November rate hike. Most economists think it'll be today a hike and then November a hike. Very unlikely there'll be another hike in 2027, purely, Steph, because borrowers are already stretched, and there's the fear among economists that any more stretching, any more reduction in demand as a result of rate hikes may push the economy backwards.
1: David Taylor there. As concerns about AI security risks grow, the federal government is considering rules to force AI companies to notify authorities about breaches as soon as they happen. The Medicare database hack by an OpenAI agent is the latest in a string of security breaches globally, but it took months for the company to notify Australian authorities. David Sparks reports.
3: If you were running a tech company and you realised one of your non-human artificial intelligence agents had breached Australia's Medicare system, you might feel like it's pretty important to let them know as quickly as possible. But right now, that's not technically required by law. Dr. Chetan Arora is Director of Education in Software Systems and Cybersecurity at Monash University.
4: Of course, the companies need to be held responsible to

0: notifications, right? Something of this degree and these kind of public system from a government agency happens, they need to report it as soon as they figure it out. And if they say, sorry, we didn't even know about this until recently, that means there is something seriously wrong within their reporting processes internally as well, right? And nobody's holding them accountable for it.
1: The government wants to bring in rules about how and when tech companies raise the alarm about breaches. It's already launched a consultation paper to establish national standards for AI, with a suggestion that companies be required to disclose incidents. But now the government wants to go further and establish a clear legal requirement that a tech company immediately notifies the Australian Signals Directorate and the organisation that's been breached. Vanessa Teague is CEO of Thinking Cybersecurity and an adjunct professor at UNSW.
2: That's a good law to introduce, and it's the way that you would expect decent people to behave anyway.
1: While she supports tougher notification requirements in principle, Vanessa Teague does have some criticisms. She says it's still not clear to what extent, or even if, the OpenAI agent actually did the wrong thing. And the proposed laws don't seem to acknowledge that transparency is a two-way street. She says governments also need to be upfront with the public.
2: What we're not getting at the moment is any disclosure to the public. In all of this discussion about compulsory disclosure by the companies to the ASD and so forth, we should be adding a requirement for honest and detailed disclosure to the Australian public. And we could start with this incident. We could be asking Services Australia and other parts of the government for a clear, specific description of what actually happened, because it's very unclear, given the information that's available now, that anything was actually hacked at all.
1: So requiring the companies involved to be immediately transparent is only logical, you're saying, if we also require the government to be immediately transparent about these matters as well.
2: Correct. This is a democracy, and if we're discussing what kind of laws and regulations need to be put in place, then the rest of this democracy needs to know exactly what happened in this incident.
1: Guarding against AI hacks has become a major talking point in federal politics. The Treasurer, Jim Chalmers, says the government is taking cybersecurity seriously.
3: Well, we actually substantially increased our investment in cyber defences in government at the last budget. I think $160 million from memory in extra spending in uplifting our cyber capabilities.
1: The opposition says it's willing to consider new rules on compulsory notification. The Shadow Minister for the Digital Economy and Cybersecurity is Aaron Violi.
4: It's definitely a conversation we need to have, you know, acknowledging that as the law stands today, OpenAI were under no obligation to tell the Australian government about what had happened. They obviously did because they want to engage with us as a country.
1: OpenAI's Chief Strategy Officer, Jason Kwon, will travel to Australia from the US to front a parliamentary inquiry into artificial intelligence next week. The company has this morning apologised for the way it handled the Medicare breach and promised to work with the Australian authorities investigating it.
5: David Sparks and Claire Armstrong reporting. The five men arrested on suspicion of terrorism offences near a UK airbase have now been released on police bail. The unexpected move has confounded security experts, who now doubt the group are terrorists at all. Oliver Gordon reports.
6: A twist in this international story nobody expected.
7: I'm really surprised. It just gets curiouser and curiouser, doesn't it?
6: Chris Phillips is the former head of the National Counter-Terrorism Security Office in the UK.
7: These five men were seen acting suspiciously. They were arrested. We were led to believe that there were explosives in the vans, but I would doubt very much if that's the case, if they've been released.
6: Early yesterday morning, Australian time, we started hearing reports five men had been arrested near the RAF Fairford base in southwest England. Police declared a major incident, evacuated dozens of homes from quaint English villages surrounding the airbase, and sent in explosives teams to inspect three white vans found in the area.
7: There's obviously a lot more to this story that we're not being told yet, but I think the simple fact is there was a high level of alert at this airport. These people were seen acting extremely suspiciously. I think probably everyone's jumped to the conclusion that they were terrorists where possibly they aren't.
6: The decision to grant bail perplexing US President Donald Trump.
8: I'm surprised that they released them. I wouldn't have done that. Look, they've been very good. They worked with us very closely. We know everything about them. We would not have released them.
6: The UK government has given the US permission to

0: launch attacks on Iran from RAF Fairford. This added to speculation Iran may have been involved in a plot to damage the base. Iran has denied involvement. The Iranian embassy in London saying it, quote, categorically rejects and strongly condemns the recent unfounded and malicious speculations, end quote, about the incident.
1: But be assured, we are considering this from every possible angle, including that this may be actively committed by proxies or individuals either knowingly or unknowingly working on behalf of a foreign state.
0: Assistant Commissioner Lawrence Taylor is head of counter-terrorism policing in the UK.
1: I'm also very conscious that there is a great deal of speculation about what may or may not have been previously known about potential threats or activity. As I hope the public will understand, I will not always be able to share this type of information.
0: It was a farmer who called UK emergency line 999 to report the three white vans in the village of Welford, which lies directly east of the base. She told the BBC it was pure luck she spotted them. UK Defence Secretary Wes Streeting has weighed in on the farmer's sighting.
2: Firstly, thank you to that member of the public. She has done exactly what we would hope that someone in that extraordinary situation would do. With respect, though, she does only have a partial picture.
0: But the farmer has pushed back on that suggestion.
3: I know it's been said by some of the higher-ups today that I didn't have the full picture, but the picture I had was three extremely unusual vehicles parked in the middle of our village and a group of unknown men running around. So that's my picture.
0: British Prime Minister Andy Burnham has now chaired a cabinet meeting and urged people not to speculate while the authorities establish the full facts. A large cordon remains in place near the base, while 85 households who were evacuated on Sunday have now been told by Gloucestershire Police they can return home.
4: Oliver Gordon. 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Subscribe to the podcast for all our stories. Just search for The World Today. The Greens are facing another period of change, with leader Larissa Waters stepping down from the top job due to a chronic kidney condition. Senator Waters will take a leave of absence but says she intends to return to work as soon as possible. She took over as leader 15 months ago after then-leader Adam Bandt lost his seat in the federal election. So what does this mean for the Greens' future? A short time ago, I spoke to Professor Mark Kenny from the Australian National University's Australian Studies Institute. Professor Kenny, thanks for joining us. Larissa Waters took on the leadership after the Greens' drubbing at the last federal election. Has the party made much headway since then?
5: Well, look, I think it's made headway if you look at the way legislation has gone through and the issues in which they've been active, the debates they've inserted themselves into, and some of the amendments they've been successful in installing in various pieces of legislation. But if you measure their success in terms of the profile that they get in the broader political debate, and that's showing up in terms of growing support for the Greens, it's perhaps a more modest outcome. Perhaps even you might say they haven't gone anywhere.
4: The Greens have had success in the past by focusing on issues like social justice and environmental protection. Do they need to shift that focus to cut through now?
5: It's difficult for them to do that a bit because I think these are the sort of material questions that the government itself is involved in. So the Greens can stiffen the resolve of the Labor government to do more on housing. And they did a lot of campaigning on the question of housing and particularly low-cost housing and the interests of renters in the last term. Max Chandler-Mather, for example, the Lower House, young Lower House MP, really elevated that issue and became for the first time, I think, a spokesperson or a party speaking for renters, which make up about a third of Australian households. But he unfortunately didn't hold on to his Lower House seat, and that issue has, to some extent, gone in other directions, ebbed a little bit. Now, the Greens have been less central in it. But as I say, I think with Labor focusing on money for childcare, on labour market reform, putting in improvements for workers, gig workers and these sorts of things, it's harder ground, I think, for the Greens to map out for themselves.

0: Will One Nation make the Greens' fight for political influence even harder?
1: Well, it is interesting that One Nation has been the big beneficiary of this kind of what you might call evacuation of support from the middle. So the major parties have both seen their primary votes contracting over recent electoral cycles. And it is curious that the what you might call the populist left has not done anything like as well as the populist right during this term. So it may have to do with the nature of the issues and the nature of their constituency. But some critics in the Greens will also say that it has to do with the Greens being too ready to compromise, too ready to reach legislative deals with the government rather than the sort of grandstanding approach that would attract more headlines even if it got less done.
0: Do you think a change of leader will help or hinder the Greens' chances of regaining relevance?
1: It's going to be interesting to see who they go with. Do they think they could go with someone who's more militant, more high profile, more kind of controversial, more oppositionist, or do they go with someone who's got more of a record of legislative compromise? So someone like Sarah Hanson-Young, she's obviously quite outspoken, but she's also seen as someone who can reach agreements, do deals, make a constructive contribution. Or do they want to go with someone who is more, as I say, more militant and outspoken, less likely to compromise, but perhaps more likely to get headlines and thus bring the Greens into the consciousness of voters to a higher degree? And someone like Maureen Faruqi, one of the deputy leaders currently, is someone who might fit that bill.
0: Professor Mark Kenny from ANU's Australian Studies Institute. From addressing breastfeeding difficulties to postnatal anxiety, there are gaps in Australia's postpartum care, particularly in regional areas. In South Australia's second biggest city, Mount Gambier, women are encouraging each other to share their pre- and post-birth experiences to help others get the care they need. Beck Bird reports.
2: Mum of two, Tegan Partington, gave birth to her first daughter in Adelaide.
3: My first experience was a very positive experience. I was linked in with lots of base level services, which for me included mental health supports at the hospital. Unfortunately, my second birth was a challenging experience.
2: After having her second child, she was diagnosed with postnatal depression and moved to Mount Gambier in the state's southeast to be closer to family.
3: The services that I still required me to travel back to Adelaide. I think I started with a few other mothers, a local charity group down here, and we were hearing these stories over and over and over again of people's motherhood journey being really marred by the services that they could attain here and what they were having to travel for or just missing out on.
2: She's working with others like Sarah Coshin to encourage women in her community to make submissions to the Senate Select Committee on Women's Health, established in August, to share their experiences with regional perinatal care. Miss Coshin works as a pelvic health physiotherapist in Mount Gambier.
4: I hear a lot about the financial toll of physiotherapy and lactation support postpartum particularly. And this inquiry is looking also at fertility, also at women's pain, also about medical devices as well. And all of those things come through my doors in clinic.
2: She says it's vital that the federal inquiry hears from women in regional Australia.
4: I think regional women sort of almost have their blinkers on and think, well, that's just normal. But actually, as compared to our metropolitan counterparts, it's not normal.
2: Dr. Nisha Kott is president of the Royal Australian and New Zealand College of Obstetricians and Gynecologists. She agrees postnatal care in Australia needs considerable improvement.
5: When women have, for example, a mental health issue that is not addressed, that then affects breastfeeding, if it affects bonding, it affects recovery. Equally, if you have developed a complication in your birth, for example, you bled a lot or you have significant tearing, then you have physical symptoms which are going to affect, again, your mental health as well as your bonding with baby and breastfeeding.
2: And Dr. Nisha Kott believes continuity of care should be a priority.
5: I think one of the things that we do want to see is absolutely much more mental health support for women throughout the pregnancy, but especially after the baby is born, and also support for physical recovery. So, for example, pelvic floor physiotherapy, recognition of symptoms that happen post-birth and then managing those symptoms so that there isn't a long-term disability. Right now, we don't have those supports available, not seamlessly and only for a particular period of time. So I think having that continuity with a team is really, really what women are looking for.
2: Submissions to the Senate Select Committee on Women's Health close on the 9th of October.
0: Beck Bird and Alison Shaw with that report. Thousands of Brisbane Lions fans have gathered to celebrate the club's third consecutive AFL Premiership. After a nail-biting grand final win on Saturday, a free fan day event is offering locals the chance to congratulate their players. But while riding the high, speculation is mounting over coach Chris Fagan's future at the club. Kimberly Price reports. Go Lions!
6: The Brisbane Lions faithful arrived at the city's River Stage to cheer on their premiership champions. After defeating the Fremantle Dockers by 7 points on Saturday, the celebrations are only continuing and fans have been lining up all morning to meet their favourite players.
7: Cam Rainer, because he's very good at what he does.
8: Kai, because he's just so good. And probably Logan, because he's just like, he kicks that last goal, he's amazing. Yeah.
9: It was the sweetest victory I've ever seen, honestly. I've been following the Lions for 50 years, back in the Fitzroy days, and, yeah, it was just absolutely amazing, yeah.
6: But while they're riding the high of a three-peat, there is one looming question. Will coach Chris Fagan remain at the helm? Speaking to Fox Footy's AFL 360 last night, the 65-year-old said he's got a tough decision to make.
10: I have had 10 great years, and football coaching, it's incredibly enjoyable, but it's also relentless in its pressure and the responsibility that you have. I just got to make sure that if I do continue on, that I do have the right amount of energy to give to the job, because that's what it requires.
6: While he's pondering how much deeper he can dig and for how long, from the club's perspective, it's an easy call. Danny Daly, the general manager of football for the Lions, is hoping he can convince Chris Fagan to stay.
11: This point of the year, every year, Fagan's always thinking about whether the time is right or not. So at some stage I'll chat to him, hopefully maybe today when we head to River Stage and try and talk him out of it.
6: It was a close finish in Saturday's grand final, with analysts commending Brisbane for turning a 17-point Fremantle lead around with just over 4 minutes left on the clock. Danny Daly admits it was a tense time on the Lions bench after the Dockers fans' tradition of Wharfie time lit up the stadium.
11: We sort of said, like, it's over the players now, there's not much more we can do from the bench tactically or strategically. Strategically, you know, we'd practice these sort of scenarios over the last 3 or 4 years. So, yeah, we're left it in their hands, and thankfully they were able to get the job done.
6: Wharfie time, used by Fremantle to encourage their players in the final moments of a game, has been slammed by pundits after the Lions scored 4 unanswered goals to claim the win. Joe Briety, the Dockers Executive General Manager of Football, says the engagement tool shouldn't be solely to blame.
12: There's a number of moments over 120 minutes of football that lead to an outcome post the engagement of Wharfie time. There's still 4 minutes of football to be played that you move on from that pretty quickly.
6: As Team Fremantle laments what could have been, there could be more heartbreak in store for Captain Alex Pearce after he sustained an Achilles injury in the third quarter.
12: We'll get some scans at some stage this week, and at the moment it looks positive in terms of the assessment on Alex, but fingers crossed.
0: Fremantle's Executive General Manager of Football, Joe Briety, ending that report by Kimberly Price. And that's all from the World Today team for this Tuesday. Thanks for your company. Hope you can join us at the same time tomorrow. I'm Stephanie Smale. Have a great afternoon.
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2: Good afternoon, Melbourne. Sunny day, beautiful spring. It's school holidays. The Melbourne show is in full flight. Are you driving at the moment? And if so, what are you stopping to eat at the servo? Now, Bridge and Dave O'Neill talked about the Chico Roll a couple of weeks ago. It was huge. You all called in. Now, it turns 75 this year, so it got us thinking about your favourite servo snack.
18: Geez, I'm hungry.
19: I'll get you something. What do you want?
18: Chico Roll.
20: Give us a match.
18: And a chocolate thick shake.
19: No, thanks. Okay. Anyone else want anything? No, thanks.
20: Oh, yeah, get us two Dim Sims and a can of Coke. Thanks.
2: Oh, it takes me back to my summer days in Warrnambool, down at Surfside 1 and Surfside 2 canteens. We'd stroll off the beach and we'd grab the Chico Roll. I think I would also grab a Big M. So is it the Chico Roll for you at the servo? Is it the fried Dim Sim? What about a potato cake? Or a classic meat pie? Or if you're very fancy, an onigiri? You like something in terms of the Japanese and sushi? Or do you like something sweet? Do you remember the Sunny Boy and the Polly Waffle? We had to explain what a Polly Waffle was to our producer Alice this morning because she's too young. That was one of my favourite snacks, a Polly Waffle. And maybe your favourite servo snack doesn't exist anymore. So take us back. 1300 222 774. What is your favourite servo snack? I particularly want to hear from you if you're on the road. If you're on the road trip, it is school holidays, you've got the kids, what is the favourite servo snack that you are enjoying today? Give me a call. What have you just eaten? Now, changing tack, we'll also be talking about anxiety. One in six of us suffer anxiety in Australia, and it can be debilitating, particularly social anxiety. So today we'll talk to a psychologist about two simple questions that we can ask ourselves that can sometimes be game changers in helping us overcome our anxiety and getting out of our heads and staying grounded. So I'm really interested in that topic. Plus, it's Tuesday, so of course we'll chat books. It's National Heart Day today. We'll keep you up to speed with the RBA's decision on interest rates, so stay tuned for that. And of course, we'll play Who Said That?
21: Who said that?
2: Who said that? Who said that?
21: Who said that?
2: But first, let's take a look at what's happening on the roads.
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22: Good afternoon. It's James Padley from Transport Victoria. There's been a collision on the Princes Freeway outbound after Snides Road. Emergency services are attending with speed and lane restrictions in place. Our recovery crews are currently on their way there as well, with delays building quickly. Please pass with caution if you are in the area. Meanwhile, the middle eastbound lane is blocked on Greens Road through Keysborough at Eastlink due to a broken down van. A tow truck's currently on scene there loading up as we speak. And there's rolling works on the Monash Freeway inbound around Forster Road. The left lane's closed for that one with speeds at 40. Please obey the overhead lane signals. Be cautious of people working on the roadside. There's also works on the Western Freeway inbound approaching Leakes Road. That's causing delays of roughly 12 minutes pushing back towards Ferris Road. And Moreland Road is closed in both directions between Sydney Road and Cameron Street until Friday afternoon for tram stop construction works. That's the latest in traffic and transport. Right now, it's 26 to 1.
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13: Afternoons with Georgie Coghlan.
2: Yes, we're talking your favourite servo snack. The calls are already coming in, which I love. Let's go to Jenny. Hello, Jenny. What's your favourite servo snack?
23: Hi there. The egg sandwich with white bread.
2: Oh, yes, Jenny. So take us through that. Do you like a little bit of mayonnaise, chives? How fancy do you like the egg sandwich?
23: The mayonnaise and the lettuce. But I prefer the – I feel really bad about this. I prefer the white bread to the grain bread.
2: Oh,
23: if there's a choice, I look at it for ages and go, just stuff it.
2: Yes.
23: You know you like the white bread best.
2: And I don't know about you, Jenny, but I save the white bread for a bit of a treat.
23: Yes. Yes. I probably only have one once a week on the way home from the gym, thinking, don't eat white bread that much.
2: Yes.
23: Go home and have a rye bread sandwich.
2: And just take it back to your childhood, Jenny. I try and convince our daughter to have egg sandwiches at school, but she says, Mum, they stink. They stink the whole classroom out. They stink every, so she won't take them. But I used to have them all the time.
23: No, I didn't have them at school, but did discover a fancy schmancy egg sandwich recipe, earlier on when I was an adult and liked cooking for Christmas and other parties, and the egg sandwiches in triangles with the crust cut off went down a treat.
1: You got to have the crust cut off. Otherwise, our hair, you know, but then your hair won't go curly. But thank you, Jenny, for the call.
23: See ya.
1: Have a great day. Some fantastic texts coming in. 0437 774 774. I want to hear about your favourite servo snack. The Chico Roll, of course, is celebrating 75 years, which is super exciting. I still eat a Chico Roll. Do you eat a Chico Roll, or you're a sausage roll type of person, or a meat pie, or a dim sim? Someone's just texted, I just bought a 3-pack of hard-boiled eggs and 3 chicken tenders with vinegar. That's impressive. That's very healthy. Here we go. Favourite servo food, a dog's eye with dead horse, a.k.a. a rat coffin or a rat pack. Oh, no. I think if, oh no, that's terrible. That's a terrible description who's coming in there. I don't know what you're talking about there. But I do like a cheeky dim sim. Do you like a fried dim sim, or do you like a steamed dim sim? For me, it depends on the weather. I like a crunchy fried dim sim at the beach with lots of salt, but I love a steamed dim sim in winter. I want to hear from you. Your favourite servo snack. 1-300-222-774. Hello, Andy. What's your favourite servo snack?
3: Don't have a favourite servo snack because modern technology lets us put fridges in our car nowadays.
1: So you don't even need to stop for a snack at the servo. What's in your fridge in your car?
3: Carrot, celery, cucumber, Greek yogurt and garlic.
1: Wow, Andy.
3: Bill Kay. Yeah, like literally, you're a servo on wheels. If you're doing a long trip, why are you paying $5 for a 5-day-old dim sum?
1: Fair call. Love it, Andy. You've inspired us. Put a fridge in the back of the car. Thank you for your call. You have a great day. You're listening to Afternoons with Georgie Coghlan.
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13: Afternoons with Georgie Coghlan.
1: Oh, yes, the humble Chico Roll turned 75 this year. So what better excuse to celebrate the great Australian servo snack? Is it a piping hot meat pie or a sausage roll drowned in tomato sauce or a couple of dim sims, steamed or fried? Maybe you're a spinach and ricotta kind of person. Whatever your go-to when you pull into the servo, what do you love to grab for a snack? Well, Danny Vallant is a food writer with The Age, Good Food, and she knows all about a cheeky servo snack. Hello, Danny.
4: Hey, Georgie, I love this topic. So good. So all the old faves and some new ones as well.
1: 100%. Now, the Chico Roll turns 75. Are you a fan, or would you never touch one?
4: You know what? I would never like to hear that it had gone away. it's not something that I look forward to every week, but I reckon you just need to know that it's there for the right moment when you just need that little bit of crispy pastry and a little bit of juicy cabbage to get you on your way. It's a staple for a reason, and, you know, I'm sure there's another 75 years in that old classic.
1: Well, I was reading an article on it today, Danny, and it was saying that we eat 7 million of them a year, which blows my mind. And we put them in our air fryer. So I don't deep fry them, but we put them in an air fryer and they come with a little bag. But what is the ultimate servo order for you when you're on a road trip? You're very peckish and you pull into the servo.
4: Well, you know, I love some of these calls where, you know, it's the treat snack. It's the snack that you probably wouldn't have for yourself if you were, you know, doing your healthy, thinking about your 5 serves of veg. For me, it's about getting a little bit naughty, and I'm all about the twisties. Twisties, packet of crisps, definitely an ice cream on a stick or a cornetto is a good one for me. But what I love these days is that you have a little bit of excitement with some of the limited edition flavours of things like twisties and crisps. And, something to get you into, to get you on your way with your road trip. I love doing a little bit of a comparison. So I'll always get the OG snack, and then I'll get one of the wild and crazy newfangled flavours and do a bit of a comparison.
1: So with the twisties, chicken or cheese?
4: Oh, it's cheese. And I've done that comparison and had bought a packet of chicken and a packet of cheese. And really, you know, I'm a food critic, so this is serious business for me.
1: Absolutely.
4: get on the road and, put my critical abilities to whatever's in front of me. And if it's twisties, then that's good. But look, honestly, the chicken twisties just do not cut it. I know you're going to get a lot of calls about these because they're the favourite for some. Oh, and you as well.
1: I can't believe you're hating on the chicken twisty. The number of people I talk to that hate on the chicken twisty, I think the chicken twisty is one of the most underrated treats you can give yourself, particularly on a road. I love

0: chicken over the cheese.
1: But see, wouldn't this be a great chat to be having in a car on a long road trip, right down to the bottom of the packet? We can debate it endlessly. And I think, you know, I don't think I'm pulling my weight with the 7 million Chico rolls. I don't think I've got my ratio up high enough, and I don't think I do with the chicken ones. But then we need that rich tapestry of Australians. And Georgie, you're obviously pulling your weight with the chicken twisties, mm-hmm. and I'm helping out with the cheese. So, you know, we're all doing our bit.
0: We are all doing our bit. I'm talking to Danny Vallance. We're talking about your favourite servo snack. We're loving the texts. We're loving the calls. Let's go to, what have I got here? Let's go to Scott. Hello, Scott. What is your favourite servo snack?
2: Well, the invention of the traveller pie, I think, is one of the greatest things for a commercial traveller. Mm-hmm. The slimline design just makes it easy to quaff a pie quickly without having to worry about spillage down your business shirt and then having to try to mop up the mess on the way.
0: So you're talking about, I think I've only had them a couple of times. I think weirdly I've probably had one on a plane, Scott. Like they're like a really thin little rectangle.
2: Mm. Yeah, yeah, they're a rectangle. So they're, you know, fist size shape.
0: Yes.
2: So you don't have to worry about, you know, spillage or stirring with your head, which is not recommended.
0: Tomato sauce or chutney?
2: I avoid the sauce when I'm driving, purely for the risk mitigation.
0: I love a well thought out servo snack. Thank you, Scott. Love that you're playing along. Let's go to Christine here, Danny. Christine, what are your cheeky servo snacks?
3: For me, it was always corn dax, and then like for a bit of a sweet treat, it was peppermint patties or golden rump.
0: Oh, see, peppermint patties. You're not on my side with a peppermint patty. Can we go back to corn jacks? What was a corn jack again? Was it like a Dagwood dog?
3: It's a bit like a weird Chico roll. So inside it's just got like this, it's got corn in kind of a sauce instead of Chico roll filling. And as teenagers, we used to think we were pushing like the healthy vegetarian option, getting this deep fried thing with corn in it.
0: Danny Vallant, have you heard of a corn jack?
1: Yeah, I feel like that's a very nostalgic one. And yes, of course, it's the very healthy option with the serve of vegetables in it. But I think it's that yellow, very yellow crumb that the corn jacks had as well, where, you know, you have a little bit of a dusting, so you've got a bit of the snack to remember for the rest of the ride.
0: Wow.
1: Some classics there.
0: Okay, and I'm loving that you're taking us back, Christine, to the peppermint patty and the golden rough. So good.
3: Yes.
0: So good. Thank you for sharing, Christine. Do you remember the Golden Ruffs, Denny?
1: Yeah, I mean, are they no longer with us? Because they were an excellent, somewhere between a biscuit and a cake. And yeah, I do remember that particular crunch through the chocolate shell and into the grainy goodness. So pretty much a square meal, I would say, if we're being pressed.
0: A couple of texts backing you up, Danny Vallant. Yes, twisties, but it has to be cheese, not chicken. Danny is right.
1: Okay. Oh, well, sorry to be on the right side there, Georgie, but I think with the original twisty, you can't go wrong.
0: Oh, well, look, thank you so much for sharing. We want to keep hearing from you all. Your favourite servo snack, 1-300-222-774. Danny Vallant, go and enjoy some fabulous, cheeky servo snack, I hope, to, you know, round out this magnificent day in the sun.
1: I'll be rustling my way through the afternoon.
0: Thanks, Danny.
1: Thanks.
0: You are listening to Afternoons. It's Georgie Coghlan. I'm filling in for Bridge. She is back on board next Monday. Let's go to Aaron quickly before we have a cheeky song. Hello, Aaron. What's your servo snack?
4: Macaroni cheese pie. 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
0: Oh.
4: And they're like a quiche, but they've got pasta in them.
0: Oh, now you're talking my language there, Aaron. I would be on board with the mac and cheese pie. Love
4: it. They fill you up all day with it's just like this brick of carbs.
0: Gooey goodness. Thank you, Aaron. Love sharing that, the mac and cheese pie. You're listening to Afternoons. Time for some of the models.

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2: 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Coming up next, how can we manage anxiety with two clever questions?
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2: One in six Australians suffer from anxiety, myself included. And for many people, anxiety isn't just a feeling. It's a voice in your head that can take one small worry and turn it into a whole catalogue of things that could go wrong. We can get stuck thinking about the future. We ruminate, we catastrophise and play out the worst case scenarios in our heads that may never, ever happen. So how do we interrupt that spiral? Can two simple questions help us challenge that anxious voice and bring us back to a healthier, more grounded perspective? Well, Carly Dober is a psychologist and practice advisor with the Australian Association of Psychologists. Carly, thanks for joining us on Afternoons.
7: Thank you for having me.
2: Let's maybe, Carly, explain these two questions first. I have a quick story about how this helped in my life, and then that'd be amazing if you could unpack it from your professional stance. So the two questions, and this comes from a really fabulous article I was reading this morning. The first question is, when we get anxious, is to ask ourselves, what's the worst thing that could happen? And then the second question is, and then what? Carly, I just wanted to give a bit of a backstory for you and our listeners. So I remember when my husband and I were trying to have a family and I was unable to get pregnant and I was getting so anxious about it and doing everything, as so many women could relate to try and get pregnant. And the more it was going on, the more anxious I was getting. And I was working with this amazing therapist. And at one point she said to me, okay, so what's the worst thing that could happen? And I said, well, that I can't have children, because that was the fear, and that was what was giving me so much anxiety. And she said, okay, well, let's sit in that for a little bit. And I was like petrified and going, but. And she said, and then what happens? Like, would you be okay? And I was like, well, yeah, I suppose so. And I started to slowly attach to the realization and the perspective that, oh, I actually would be okay. Sure, I'd be sad. I'd probably have a lot of grief. And she's like, well, would your marriage be okay? And I was like, yeah, of course my marriage would be okay. It'd be fine. She said, right, what would your life look like? And I was like, well, I don't know. I'd probably do more travel and I'd get into my career. And she just really helped me, Carly, attach to something that wasn't just this wide open space of like, what's the worst thing that could happen? She really brought it in and gave it a bit of a closure for me. How do those two questions help us when we have anxiety?
7: Well, the funny thing about anxiety, it's not actually funny when you're experiencing it, but what it does, it makes you so fearful and anxious about the what ifs, right? And the what ifs aren't necessarily targeted. It's just this big, broad, scary thing that feels incredibly high stakes. And that's because our brains aren't the most effective at thinking. We're in that fight or flight state. So where we start to think, but we don't actually get the whole way through. And that's why these two questions are really important. They can help us to start to critically analyse what we're actually so fearful about.
2: Mm. Because anxiety, can you help us explain what's happening with anxiety, Carly, in our body? It's our brain and our body tricking us into thinking that we're in danger, isn't it?
7: That's right, exactly right. Now, this was amazing years ago when we had to be fearful of everything because we were in hunter and gatherer tribes. So it was really high stakes. If something was going to hurt us, it was really, really bad. In modern life, though, for the majority of us, we don't actually need to be so fearful of a lot of big things. But before we're actually able to think it through, our brains release these excitatory chemicals that make us so fearful and so highly strung. So we need a bit of extra support to actually start to think a bit more effectively.
2: I'm talking to Carly Domar. She's a psychologist, and we're talking about two questions that we can ask ourselves when we're feeling so anxious about whether that's social anxiety about going out, whether it's about, I just shared my story about fertility, really, really big decisions and issues in our lives. Those two questions are, what's the worst thing that could happen, and then what? Carly, have you practiced these questions with some of your clients, and has it been effective?
7: Oh, almost every day. You know, anxiety is one of the most commonly diagnosed mental health conditions across the world. And so often people need a bit of additional support and prompts to actually support them when they're going through this. And you find that, like any other skill, the more you practice questions like this or other anxiety reduction strategies, the more effective you get at managing the symptoms.
2: Hmm. What about talking to your partner or a friend or a housemate to get you out of your head and snap you back? I've often said to my husband, when I'm acting like this and I'm really anxious, I need you to please do this, this and this. I need you to ask these questions and to get me out of the spiral. How can that be helpful?
7: Look, it can be really helpful just to have a supportive, emotionally intelligent person who cares for us and cares about how we feel to help us through a tough time. So, you know, ideally, we have a few people like that that we can call on. And we also want people ideally to be able to manage these things independently when and where they can, because unfortunately, you're not always going to have people around you when you need them.
2: Mm. And any other tips that you have, Carly, for people that are going through anxiety? As we mentioned, it's really 1 in 6 Australians is a really high percentage of the population that suffers from anxiety. What are some of the other recommendations that you give your clients when they're coming to you talking about anxiety?
7: I think a lot of people can forget about the really unglamorous, really low-hanging fruit tools that are vital for our mental health and well-being. So simple things like getting some movement in your day, whatever that looks like for you, like a walk or some boxing or a swim, that is amazing for an anxious brain. Trying to get quality sleep, because, you know, the more anxious you are, unfortunately, the less sleep you're likely getting, which then again makes your thinking even more skewed. Mm-hmm. Hydration, you know, our brains require water to be the most effective, and good enough nutrition consistently as well. So they are the basic tips. And then if you're wanting something a bit more above that, I think it's really important that we also think about the evidence. A lot of the thinking that we have when we are anxious is, you know, something bad is going to happen. Mm. Well, what is the evidence for that?
2: Yes.
7: You know, if you get an email from your boss and you think you're going to get fired, well, actually, how true is that? Have I been doing a good enough job?
2: Yes.
7: Is my boss in the, you know, fashion of just firing people willy-nilly? Probably not. I hope not.
2: We hope not. Some fantastic texts coming through. And if you do feel comfortable sharing your story about anxiety, 1300 222 774, you may not. You can always ring up anonymously. I don't need to use your name. Or you can send us a text. That might feel a little bit easier. 0437 774 774. A great text here, Carly, is asking, can I use these questions with younger kids?
7: You can. I guess it, you know, you use them in an age-appropriate way, and you can walk them through thinking a bit better. So, you know, a young kid might think, well, I had a fight at school, now all my friends are going to hate me, right? And you can say, hey, let's slow down for a second. Let's think, you know, are your friends typically nice people?
2: Yes.
7: Yeah, they are, hopefully. You know, do your friends hate a lot of people? No. Okay, so do we think that maybe this was a bit of an argument, but tomorrow if you play, you'll be okay? Yeah, maybe. You can really walk them through that slowly in an age-appropriate way.
2: Yeah, okay. I love this. Carly Dober, thank you so much for speaking with us. Carly's a psychologist and practice advisor with the Australian Association of Psychologists. Have a great afternoon. Thanks, Carly.
7: You too, thanks.
2: I really love this topic. I'm really passionate about, as a person that suffers anxiety myself, those two fabulous questions. Let me know what you think. Two questions are, what's the worst thing that could happen? And then what? I think that's so simple, isn't it? And it, of course, doesn't relate to every situation, but if it can help as many people as possible, it's a good thing. You're listening to Afternoons. It's Georgie Coghlan. I'm filling in for Bridge, who's on holiday. She'll be back on board on Monday. We've also been talking about your favourite servo snack. Let's go to Janie. Hello, Janie. What's your servo snack of choice?
0: Well, I've actually just come back from a road trip. I went with a girlfriend to Canberra back for the long weekend. Lots of fun. And on the way, we had the potato chip and, jelly snake sandwiches, but not with bread. You use the chip.
2: What?
0: Yes, you use the chips, Georgie.
2: So hang on, you've got chips, they're the sandwich, and what's in the middle?
0: It's the snake. So you've got the chip is the sandwich, so
2: what?
0: Not bread. Yes, come
2: and
0: on.
2: Is it a plain chip? There's no flavour on the chip?
0: Well, I prefer the plain chip, but if you want to be a little bit spicy, you could probably go the chili chip.
2: So a chili like chip with a snake. Oh, my goodness.
0: Well, I just like the plain salted.
2: Oh, you.
0: And then you put the jelly snake in between, then you put another chip on top. So you've got salty, crispy, sweet.
2: You've got it all covered. See, this is why I love our listeners on ABC Melbourne, Janie. Thank you for sharing.
0: See you. Bye.
2: I'm sure there's someone on a road trip now that's going to pull into the servo and is going to get a packet of chips and a packet of snakes and try that out. Some great text coming through. Thank you for sharing. We were just talking about anxiety and those two questions we can ask ourselves. What's the worst thing that could happen and then what? A friend of mine has this slogan stuck in his workshop. Why worry? There are two things to worry about. Either you are sick or well. If you are well, there's nothing to worry about. If you are ill, there are two things to worry about. Either you will get better or you will die. Wow. Okay, if you get better, there's nothing to worry about. If you die, there are two things to worry about. Either you go to heaven or go to hell. If you go to heaven, there's nothing to worry about. But if you go to hell, you'll be too busy catching up with old friends to worry. Chris in Geelong, you have given me a laugh today. Thank you so much. You're listening to Afternoons with Georgie Coghlan. Still keen to hear your favourite servo snack. So please share that with me. I'm very excited about hearing that. Lots to come still on the show today. We're going to be talking about heart health, which is going to be really fascinating. We've got Who Said That, of course. We're going to be talking about a new show with the Victorian Opera, and Dr. Greg Moore is going to be here to talk about trees, and he's going to be wanting all of your questions about root systems.
1: Good afternoon, Nicholas Hines with ABC News. OpenAI has apologised for hacking Australia's Medicare statistics system and revealed in a blog post the intrusion was broader than first known. Here's National AI Technology reporter Cam Wilson.
8: The AI agent was supposed to be researching government spending using public statistics, but OpenAI now says that it retrieved internal files, credentials, and non-public aggregate statistics from a Services Australia website. It also ran commands and wrote files on the system. The company's apology for the June hack says it happened during testing of an experimental model. It's pledging cybersecurity help for Australian organisations out of its $1.4 billion fund. Its chief strategy officer will fly from the US to face a federal parliamentary hearing next week.
1: Prime Minister Anthony Albanese has defended the government's economic management ahead of today's interest rates decision. The Reserve Bank of Australia is expected to raise interest rates for the fourth time this year, resulting in the highest cash rate in 15 years. Mr. Albanese says he understands many Australians are under pressure right now, and he'll continue to look at measures to ease the financial pain.
9: But we'll continue also to bear in mind that any measure, we don't want to have a further impact on inflation, but there's a reason why we have at every opportunity done our bit to assist Australians.
1: Victorian Public Hospital doctors are escalating their state government pay dispute with a four-hour statewide strike to take place later this week. Doctors will gather outside the Victorian Parliament on Thursday afternoon after their plans to strike last month were delayed due to a bureaucratic dispute. The union is warning of significant disruption, although emergency rooms and some critical services will remain operational. Dr. Kevin Shee from the union says unsustainable working conditions are impacting physicians and patients.
10: We know that doctors' working conditions are patients' treatment conditions. We know that exhausted doctors don't make good decisions for patients and that they place patient safety at risk.
1: The Victorian government has been contacted for comment. Pro-democracy group Viet Tan alleges a Melbourne man and his Norwegian-Vietnamese colleague have been abducted by Vietnamese authorities in what it says is an act of transnational repression. Victoria Pengilly reports.
11: 50-year-old Hip Tran travelled to Cambodia with his Norwegian-Vietnamese colleague Duc Thun Nguyen earlier this month. The pair flew into Phnom Penh to meet Vietnamese human rights activists but haven't been heard from since the 18th of September when they missed their return flight. Mr. Tran is a member of Viet Tan, a political group that advocates for democracy in Vietnam and which the Vietnamese government considers a terrorist organisation. His family say they're worried he's been targeted for being a dissident, though there's no evidence of who is responsible.
1: The Department of Foreign Affairs and Trade says it is providing consular assistance to the man's family. Greens Senator David Shoebridge hasn't ruled out the possibility of making a bid to lead the party. Larissa Waters last night announced that she's stepping down from the top job after 16 months in the role due to a chronic kidney disease. Asked whether he'd put his hand up, Senator Shoebridge left the door open.
12: I'm not here to rule anything in or anything out in terms of leadership. That'll be a matter the party room makes a decision on. What I will say is I look at the party room and I see how united we are as a team in meeting this challenge, making the Greens the progressive party of choice for people who want things to change and desperately need things to change.
1: And the Brisbane Lions Premiership Party is showing no signs of slowing down, with fans packing Brisbane's River Stage to salute the three-time premiers. Here's Joshua McIntosh.
13: Go Lions!
14: The Lions three-peat party keeps rolling on, with the team receiving a raucous reception at a fan event in Brisbane's CBD. The players and coach Chris Fagan proudly paraded their latest Premiership Cup as supporters relived Saturday's historic win against Fremantle at the MCG.
15: I was so nervous. Like, I was, like, stressing out, but I never gave up on them.
16: It was the sweetest victory I've ever seen, honestly. I've been following the Lions for 50 years, back in the Fitzroy days, and, yeah, it was just absolutely amazing.
14: The team will crown their best and fairest at an awards night on Thursday.
1: And to the weather across Victoria, dry and sunny today, apart from some high cloud at times. There are a few isolated showers set to develop in the southwest of the state tonight. And tomorrow, it'll be another warm day, turning hot in the northwest of the state. Partly cloudy conditions, though, with isolated showers and thunderstorms extending from the west late in the day. In Melbourne, it's a mostly sunny afternoon, a top of 24 today, cloudy tomorrow 23, and rain increasing on Thursday. ABC News.
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0: It's hitting the stage. Can't wait for that. We will celebrate the life of singer Helen Reddy, who died on this day quite a while ago now. And we've been talking about your favourite servo snack. This is going off. I'm loving this. This sort of links to the fact that the Chico roll is 75 years. We know that you love a Chico roll, but you've been calling in about your favourite servo snacks. I'm just loving all of these calls and suggestions. Hello, Amelia. What's your favourite servo snack?
1: Yeah, hi, Georgie, and thanks for having me on. Hope you're well. So my favourite servo snack is a cherry ripe ice cream, just like on a long summer holiday. And it's like just a perfect Australian snack.
0: Isn't it what? I don't know whether, Amelia, I've had the joy of the ice cream, but cherry ripe is actually my favourite chocolate bar.
1: And same with me.
0: So is the ice cream as good as the bar?
1: Yes, especially like if it's really warm and you're like driving on the Hume Highway from like Melbourne to Sydney or Sydney to Melbourne. So,
0: Don't you love that? You know, and you might have the window down a little bit because it's warm and you've got your favourite, what would be a favourite tune while you're eating the cherry ripe snack in the middle of summer, Amelia?
1: I don't know. I mean, we listen to the cricket, so that's good.
0: Oh, there you go. Just having the atmos, having the atmos of the MCG. You know, when they're not even playing, you can just hear the crowd. I love it. You've taken us down a memory and you've got us excited for summer. Thank you, Amelia.
1: Yeah, thank you.
0: Loving this, loving all your calls. Keep them coming. 1-300-222-774. What is your favourite servo snack? Hello, Robin. Have you got a favourite servo snack?
2: Hello, Georgie. Yeah, I was just telling the producer that we used to drive from Sydney to Batemans Bay every year for a holiday. Mm-hmm. My dad would wake us up at 3 a.m. on Boxing Day, and we'd pack the car and we'd leave at 4 a.m. and drive to Batemans Bay, and halfway we'd stop to get petrol so Dad would let us get anything we liked. And my favourite was the wagon wheel and a chocolate move. Oh, and I actually don't think you can get chocolate move anymore. I haven't seen it anywhere.
0: A chocolate move. Okay, I want to get some support here from our listeners. Can you get a chocolate move anymore?
2: You can still get wagon wheels, but they're a lot smaller and they don't taste the same.
0: I agree, Robin, because I grew up on a cheeky wagon wheel. My brother has PTSD with wagon wheels because he went to a boarding school and all they served them every night after dinner was a wagon wheel. So if you just even wave it near him, he almost has a trauma response. love it, Robin. What a beautiful memory. I know it must have been as a child, but, you know, they're the core memories, aren't they? And when Dad said, righto, kids, you can have anything you want in the servo, like how magical that was at the time.
2: It was lovely. You brought back a lot of memories. So thank you so much, Georgie.
0: Well, thank you.
2: I love listening to you.
0: Thank you, Robin. That's very kind. I'm very lucky to do this job and I love talking to our listeners and getting the stories. So thank you, Robin. Have a great day.
2: Okay, you too. Bye.
0: I'm just going to have one other quick call before we go on. I'm going to go to Catherine here. Catherine, thanks for calling in because we've been talking about anxiety. I'm an anxiety sufferer and we talked about those two questions, Catherine. What's the worst thing that could happen and then what? What are your thoughts on what works for you?
3: Yeah, hi, Georgie. I'm a bit of an anxiety sufferer as well, but a phrase that I have been using recently is worrying is suffering twice.
0: Oh, wow.
3: And just this whole idea of why go through the pain of worrying and then having to go through the pain of the bad thing happening? It's just better to deal with it as it comes along, I guess.
0: Oh, I love that. Worrying is suffering twice. You're right. Why do we need to suffer twice?
3: Exactly. That's right. So it's just better to just deal with things as they come along.
0: Powerful mantra. And I'm sure, Catherine, very, very helpful to a lot of people listening. So thank you for sharing.
3: Not a problem. Thanks, Georgie.
0: John. Oh, have I got time? See, I like the calls too much. That's why. I love chatting. So let's go to John. Hello, John. What's your servo snack?
4: Oh, it's a beauty. It's a fried dim sim that's almost been too long in the bain-marie, but it's still deliciously crunchy on one end and beautifully leathery on the other end.
0: Description of the leathery, because that's exactly what it feels like when you chew it, John, like a bit of crusty old leather, doesn't it?

0: Oh, but it's delicious leather.
1: See, I'm with you. I like them a little bit dehydrated and a bit sad looking in the Bay Marie.
0: Oh, yes, it goes without saying. They're just asking to be eaten.
1: They're asking to be taken on a road trip. I don't necessarily want the fancy plump ones that have just come out of the fryer.
0: No, no, because the it's the wizened ones that wet the whistle.
1: John, oh, so good. Jacinta Parsons, JP and I share a mutual love of the dim sim. We are always comparing notes. And whenever I have a dim sim, John, I actually text it, a photo of it to JP. Thank you for sharing, John. You enjoy those dirty dimmies on the road.
0: Thank you very much. Bye-bye.
1: Bye. Oh, just gold. Oh, look, there's someone texting in, just about to pull into the Meredith Roadhouse. Fabulous roadhouse, by the way, if you haven't been to the Meredith Roadhouse. That's just down the road from us in Ballarat, to grab myself a meat pie and a couple of dimmies. I love that. Oh, you love Australia. You're listening to Afternoons. It's Georgie Coghlan. It's time for a little bit of Blondie.

0: The tide is high with Blondie. You're listening to Afternoons. It's Georgie Coghlan filling in for Bridge, who is back on board next Monday. Wow, you are going gangbusters on this topic. We thought it would be a hit. Alice, our producer, had this genius idea this morning to talk to you all about your favourite servo snack. And yes, it's gone gangbusters. We're loving it. 1-300-222-774 if you'd like to share your favourite servo snack. I will try and get to some of your texts a little bit later in the show because they are flying in. 0437-774-774. 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

0: Well, today is World Heart Day, and this year the focus is on women's heart health. Almost every hour of every day, an Australian woman dies from heart disease. Life stages and experience such as pregnancy, menopause, diabetes, and even treatments for breast cancer all affect women's hearts in very different ways. So what do we need women to know about their heart health, and how can we ensure that we're giving ourselves the best chance to have healthy and happy hearts? Well, Dr. Sarah Gutman joins us from the Baker Heart and Diabetes Institute. Good afternoon, Sarah.
1: Hi, Georgie. How are you?
0: I'm very well. Thank you so much for joining us.
1: Choice of Roxette song.
0: How good is Roxette?
1: Oh, it's the best.
0: It's just the best.
1: That's the best song.
0: Sarah, for too long, women's hearts have been left out of research. And my understanding from my reading that even as recently as 2019, women have only made up 40% of participants in trials for cancer or cardiovascular disease and psychiatric disorders. Why has this been the case?
1: It's a great question. I wish I could give you a straightforward answer. I think partly it's probably due to exclusions around pregnancy, which is really, right, we know, changes one's cardiovascular risk and vascular function and risk later on in life. So mm-hmm. that's been an exclusion, but that's a little bit too simple as well. And I think we have to look back at the history of medical research, and a lot of minority groups or less advantaged groups have been excluded. And unfortunately, I think women fall into that category where most of the data has been around white men.
0: Well, that's right, because it means, doesn't it, not that the heart health information that we've been receiving has been built around male physiology.
1: Exactly, and that's very dangerous, trying to apply that to the female body, mm-hmm. which is very different.
0: So how are women's hearts different, and can you talk us through some of the gaps of our understanding and where we need to get to?
1: Of course. So women have different life stages as distinct from men. Mm-hmm. So we have pregnancy and we have menopause. They're the main two ones, mm-hmm. where hormonal changes can have both positive and negative effects on heart health. The gaps are extremely wide. Two gaps that we're really focusing on at the Baker are the transition of menopause, mm-hmm. and how exercise can affect vascular function during this transition. Mm-hmm. And then what I'm personally more involved in is heart failure with preserved ejection fraction. So that accounts for about 50% of heart failure diagnoses, but instead of the pump being faulty, it's a relaxation problem.
0: Right. So sorry, can you just backtrack? What was that second term again? Heart failure?
1: Heart failure with preserved ejection fraction.
0: And what does that mean in, you know, language that I'm going to understand, our listeners can understand? Is that heart attack? Is that, what is that?

0: Oh, so it can be due to a heart attack, heart failure. It can be due to anything that affects the heart muscle. And normally, when we've thought about heart failure, it's been due to the pump, the heart pump being faulty.
1: Right.
0: But more than 50% of heart failure is due to a failure of relaxation of the heart or a stiffness in the
1: Oh,
0: heart.
1: fascinating.
0: Yeah, and this particular syndrome of heart failure with preserved ejection fraction is something that affects women far more frequently than men, and that's something we really like to focus on at the Baker.
1: I'm talking to Dr. Sarah Gutman. It is Heart Day today, World Heart Day, and not so surprisingly, but the focus is on women's heart health because sadly we have so many women that are being affected by issues with their heart. And as Dr. Sarah Gutman, you've just explained to us, particularly that the lack of the relaxation of the heart. So we don't know what causes that stiffness.
0: We know what causes it. We're just not that good at treating it. So,
1: Right.
0: being a female is a risk factor. Having extra weight is a risk factor. Having high blood pressure and diabetes are the main factors, and just aging.
1: Okay, let's go. We've got some calls coming in. Let's go to Linda. Hello, Linda. What would you like to share
2: Hi, how are
1: about?
2: you?
1: I'm very well about your journey with your heart.
2: Yeah, in 2017, I had a stent put in my left circumflex. What happened was I'd had an accident with a horse, and I had to have a tablet for the nerve endings in my wrist. And I'd had this tablet because I had to have it at 1 o'clock because I'm on other medications because I am a type 2 diabetic and an asthmatic. And what happened was I was 110 kilos, lost 10 kilos. And then I didn't feel well, so I was on my nebulizer, and my husband rang, didn't feel safe without him being on the phone. He called my neighbor came over, I checked my peak flow, and it wasn't asthma. I did not feel sick, no pain, no nausea or anything like that. I just put it down to being shortness of breath with my asthma. Anyway, I ended up ringing the doctors at the Winchelsea Hospital, and they said, "Linda, you're having a heart attack." And I said, "F off, I'm having an allergic reaction to this tablet for the nerves in my wrist."
1: But it was a heart
2: And
1: attack.
2: I was having a heart attack. The ambulance came, they gave me stuff for the pain, which I wasn't in any pain whatsoever. Sat in cubicle 16 all night, and they apologised all the time because I hadn't had a room. And then 7:30 the next morning, they said, "We're going to have to go to surgery." I'm thinking, "What for?" "And for your heart, yeah."
1: Goodness
2: And I
1: me.
2: was watching the TV, and I was thinking, "Oh, where is it now?" Thinking it was a documentary, not actually in my heart. And doctor came down the end. He said, "Now, Linda, that photo there, I reckon it's 95% blocked,
1: Oh.
2: and then there's a one at the back of your heart which will be fixed with tablets." Anyway, he went down to the other end and wiggled it up and opened it up with the stent, and
1: And
2: that was on the Wednesday lunchtime, and I was out by Sunday.
1: well, thank goodness you're talking to us now, Linda. Thank you so
2: Yeah.
1: much for sharing that story there. We're just hearing from Linda, whose symptoms aren't the typical ones that we associate with heart attacks. Is that accurate to say, Sarah?
0: Yeah, I think that's a beautiful illustration of how symptoms can present so differently in women, and how, a lot of our public health campaigns during the last few decades gave very good awareness of central crushing chest pain. That's the hallmark of a heart attack, but it is based on research that's been done on men, and women certainly do present with very varied symptoms in heart attacks. So that was a great illustration.
1: Thank you so much for calling in, Linda. Sarah, is there a link between, do we know where HRT plays a role in our heart health?
0: I don't think that story's been fully researched yet. Now, I know when we did learn about the dangers of HRT for heart health in the past, and now the research is showing that it's actually beneficial for heart health in women. So, estrogen is protective. That's why women usually present with their coronary disease later in life.
1: Yes.
0: And there are

0: obvious, contraindications or reasons not to go on HRT, but there tend to be more clotting in the brain or clotting in the lungs rather than coronary disease. And we're learning now that HRT is probably protective.
1: I'm talking to Dr. Sarah Gutman. She's from the Baker Heart and Diabetes Institute. Today is World Heart Day, and the focus this year is on women's hearts. Let's go to Sue. Hello, Sue. Would you like to share your story with us?
2: Yes, hi, thank you very much for taking my call. I'm 73 and my mother died 30 odd years ago from an enlarged heart. She did have a bit of cholesterol and everything like that. I get checked every year. My cholesterol's fine, my blood pressure's fine. I sort of watch what I eat. But is there, I'm nearing that age now and it's in the back of my mind about mum. Can you get your heart checked to see if it's in good shape? Is there any way that you can do that?
0: Yeah, definitely. An echocardiogram, especially if you've got that family history, I think it would be very
2: Echocardiogram.
0: reasonable. Yeah, you can come to the baker, we'll do it for you.
1: Oh, there you go, Sue. Thank you for your call.
2: Whereabouts will I find the Baker Institute?
0: Oh, you can look on our website. We're in Commercial Road in Melbourne.
2: Okay,
0: But
2: so I'd have to
0: I
2: come to
0: mean, that was a
2: Melbourne
0: bit
2: so
0: tongue
2: the
0: in cheek.
2: doctor couldn't do
0: No,
2: it.
0: no. Your GP can refer you. You can get one anywhere.
1: Oh,
2: Okay, great.
1: right.
2: Okay, thanks for the call.
1: Thank
2: Thank
1: you,
2: you, bye.
1: Sue. And lots of texts are coming in too, Sarah. We've got people here saying, my chest pain was more like a burning sensation, and I was treated for gastric reflux, but it turned out that I had a 99% blocked artery and I have a stent as a result. Women's cardiac symptoms are not necessarily the same as men's. I've since spread the word amongst my female friends. That's from Helen. Thank you, Helen. Does that resonate
0: Right.
1: with you, Sarah?
0: Yeah, I think that's a great point that Helen's making.
1: Someone's saying here, after routine blood tests, I found out I had very low levels of potassium. I had no idea that this can be extremely dangerous for the heart. Any thoughts on that?
0: Yeah, so that's a different kind of danger to what we've been talking about. We've been talking about coronary disease and heart failure, and this low potassium causes more danger with the electricity of the heart.
1: Dr. Sarah Gutman is from the Baker Heart and Diabetes Institute. Today is World Heart Day, and the focus this year is on women's heart health. You can keep your messages coming, 0437 774 774. We have run out of time, unfortunately, Dr. Sarah Gutman. Thank you so much. Last, maybe a couple of really good top tips for women for their heart.
0: Oh, thanks, Georgie. Get your cholesterol checked. Go to your GP, get a heart check, and make sure your blood pressure, cholesterol are on target and that you're being checked regularly for diabetes. Look at our website at the Baker and have a look at our top eating tips and exercise tips and have a look at our Giving Day profile.
1: Very quickly, you've got 30 seconds, but should we be getting the calcium test as well, as so many men I
0: Oh,
1: know
0: I knew
1: do?
0: you'd ask me that. I knew you'd ask me that.
1: I've only got 30 seconds, so
0: Controversial.
1: maybe we do another segment on calcium tests
0: Yeah,
1: for
0: let's do
1: women.
0: another segment.
1: Okay.
0: Cholesterol's the most important thing.
1: Wonderful. So
0: Yeah.
1: helpful. Dr. Sarah Gutman from the Baker Heart and Diabetes Institute. Thank you for joining us today.
0: Pleasure. Thank you so much, Georgie. That was fun.
1: Lots and lots of text still coming through about your heart health, so keep those coming. Stay with us on Afternoons. We've got a Gothic opera hitting the Melbourne stage tonight, so that's going to be fantastic. We're going to be talking to the director of that opera, and we'll also be celebrating the life of Helen Reddy. Any excuse to play a little bit of Helen Reddy here on Afternoons. Stay with us.
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8: Afternoons with Georgie Coghlan.
1: Yes, this is Afternoons. It's Georgie Coghlan. It's wonderful to have your company. Coming up, we're going to be joined by the director of a Gothic opera coming to town, and we'll ask him how the health of Australian opera in general is faring at the moment. Later on, it's been a long time since we lost Helen Reddy. It's been 6 years. The iconic singer of I Am Woman. Well, the Arts Centre is bringing her music, along with the songs of some of Australia's other legendary female voices, to the stage. We'll also talk Tree Roots with Greg Moore. And welcome, of course, to all of our listeners from across Victoria now. Let's go to Anne. We've just been talking about heart health in women. Hello, Anne. What's your story about your heart?
4: Hello. Yes, I had what they call a cardiac infarction. I was 47. Lived a busy life, businesses, lots of children. Now I'm late diagnosed ADHD. I had gone off to the hospital with shortness of breath because my daughter was a nurse and I was carrying a toddler up the hallway and she goes, "Oh my God, Mum." So I go to the ED, diagnosed with, you know, a panic attack, anxiety. I go home 6 months later or 7 months later, in the middle of the night, I wake up with pain. Now, I thought it was reflux, suffered through it. The next day I had another episode, suffered through it, went to the GP and they said, well, if it happens again, go to the hospital. It did happen again. I went to the hospital. Sat in the hospital in the cardiac unit for 3 days, people going, "Oh, no, we don't think it's cardiac. We don't think it's cardiac." And me being me saying, "Well, send me home." They did an angiogram and I had a 95% blockage.
1: Oh, my goodness.
4: And then the cardiologist said, "Thank God you came," because the next one may not have. So anxiety and my also the secondary pain was on my right shoulder. And I just... Yeah, but in between episodes, I felt fine.
1: Oh, isn't that scary? Oh, my goodness. And thank you so much for sharing your story. I know so many women will be listening to that. And thank goodness you're with us now, Anne, making this call, and I'm so glad that everything has worked out.
4: Yes. I just have one little extra thing to offer is now at 59, I am suffering from heart failure, which was diagnosed by accident. When I went, because I needed to have a cardiac review to get ADHD medication appropriately.
1: Oh, yes, yes.
4: And that's when they found that I'm now living with heart failure.
1: Oh, my goodness. So you're under a cardiologist, obviously, and really looking after yourself now?
4: Yep. It's just a warning that if you're concerned, it's not always anxiety for women, and that's been my experience.
1: Well, it's very normalised now, isn't it? That's sort of how we feel. And well, thank you for sharing your story, Anne. We really appreciate it.
4: I hope it helps.
1: It certainly will to a lot of listeners. Thank you so much, Anne. Well, it's time now for some weather. For Melbourne, a gorgeous day outside. Look at that sunshine. Mostly sunny with northerly winds and a top of 24 degrees. Tomorrow it will be cloudy and 23 degrees and Thursday rain increasing and a top of 23. For the rest of Victoria, dry and sunny apart from some high cloud at times. Isolated showers developing in the southwest at night. A warm day tending hot in the northwest. Light to moderate northerly winds. Fresh at times in the south and afternoon sea breezes along the Gippsland coast. 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

0: Well, when you think of A Night at the Opera, do you think gothic horror? I mean, I usually associate A Night at the Opera with passion and drama and death and sometimes just wanting that character to die after 3 hours. But I wouldn't associate opera as Fright Night with a chilling governess set in a haunted house. Well, that's what's in store for lucky audiences for the production of The Turn of the Screw by Victoria Opera, and director Stuart Maunder joins us. Hello, Stuart.
1: Good afternoon, Georgie.
0: This sounds delicious. The Turn of the Screw. I didn't know anything about this particular opera director, and it's based on Henry James's haunting novella. For someone who's never seen it, myself included, how would you describe it without giving away the secrets?
1: Oh, without giving away the secrets. Mm. The bottom line is it starts with a moment where they say it is a curious story, in that great classic British understatement. The story is about a young governess who is charged to go to the country to look after two young children by an absent guardian. And these kids are, or could be, or potentially are possessed by the apparitions that live in the house, a man called Peter Quint and Miss Jessel. And it's, it's not a Fright Night. It just does something to your head. You know, it's creepy. And the joy of the show is that it's only 2 hours of your life. And there you go, none of this 3 hour nonsense. 2 hours of your life. And it starts in the most, I heard you yesterday talking about bird calls. There's the most glorious moment in Act One, where Benjamin Britten writes this perfect English countryside with mopokes and various things, and a creeping virus, this sort of malevolence comes through the night, and it's a gripping climax. Does somebody die? I'm not going to tell you.
0: You're not going to reveal it.
1: Not that, but it is a beautiful work. I've been working in opera for nearly 50 years, and it's still absolutely within my top five.
0: Okay, you've got me. So you've got me for several reasons here, Stuart. I mean, you've got me at opera, to be honest, and you've got me at theatre and the arts. What a beautiful way for us to support the arts with an opera that is 2 hours, tick, okay? For people that, particularly people that might not really sometimes need to jump right into the deep end, this sounds like the perfect excuse to come. It sounds like beautiful music. I love an opera that features children.
1: Yeah.
0: Because you have those stunning young voices before they've broken. They're just exquisite. Who was, I don't know who that particular young...
1: That is a character called Miles, played in our company by Ollie. And he is... older than his years. It's an extraordinary role. And that particular bit that you played is in his conjugating Latin verbs. Oh. And suddenly he goes off on a tangent, and the governess realises that there's something very strange going on inside that little head. And it's a boogie-woogie in the most beautiful way.
0: It sounds like a horror version of The Sound of Music.
1: It's pretty much. It's
0: with the governess heading off.
1: Some of your listeners would possibly remember a glorious film from the early 60s with Deborah Carr called The Innocents, which is the same story. And it's the difference with the opera and the novella and the film is that Benjamin Britten gives the ghosts voice. They both sing.
0: Beautiful.
1: And so it's a little harder to imagine that they aren't real, but there's a real sense of, is this going on in the governess's head? Is she destroying those children? At the very end, she asks this wonderful question where she says, what have we done between us? We don't know who us is. We don't know what the hell's happened. It's down at the Palais, Glorious Palais Theatre.
0: Glorious venue for an opera. And maybe let's talk a little bit more, Stuart, about the cast. Mm. So let's talk about head soprano.
1: Her name is Rochelle Durkin. She is a Perth-based soprano. She's performs a lot at the Metropolitan Opera in New York. Tallest woman in the world. And, and also one of the silliest people. However, she is able to channel this quite demented a governess, and she's on a quest. She's on a quest to save these kids, and the question is, does she try too hard with it? But it's a beautiful voice, okay.
0: And you have a tenor as well.
1: We certainly have a tenor who's possibly the creepiest man in the world, also the nicest man in the world.
0: Creepiest character.
1: And we don't even shy away from green follow spots, you know, in that great wicked way. His name is Kanan Breen. He's one of Australia's most versatile singing actors, music theatre-wise as well. He's been in Charlie and the Chocolate Factory and all the rest of it, but Sweeney Todd for us. But he is a malevolent, deliciously malevolent presence. And there's the other ghost in the night, Miss Jessel, is played by one of our past Opera Prize winners, and she's a young singer who's originally from New Zealand, and she just brings the house down with the power of the voice.
0: I'm talking to director Stuart Maunder from Victoria Opera. The Turn of the Screw is on tonight.
1: It is.
0: How lucky are we to be in this incredible city with this beautiful theatre and these operatic productions. It is at the Palais Theatre. It's on tonight until the 1st of October, victoriaopera.com.au. What a wonderful experience.

0: excuse to head out with this balmy spring evening to head to the opera. What's the health of opera in Australia like at the moment, do you think, Stuart?
1: Well, I can certainly speak from our point of view, and I won't say riding high because that would be grand, but we pretty much are. We've had a great year. The joy for us, I think, in the last two shows that we've done, which was a revival of Reg Livermore's Ned Kelly, mm-hmm. Which we did at Ballarat and then down in Melbourne, and also a piece called Coronational Poppea, one of the earliest operas ever written, a Monteverdi work. Our average audience was down to 42. So, debunking this whole theory that everybody has to be 110 before they can go to the opera and enjoy it. So
0: that's incredible.
1: Yeah, it is
0: incredible.
1: But that's
0: a testament to your beautiful vision, programming. I was talking to our team before when we were wanting to do this story and wanting to cover this beautiful opera. And I said, opera in Australia, Victoria Opera, Opera Australia, mm. South Australia, you look at Queensland Opera doing Into the Woods, mm. You've worked so hard to maintain the beauty, history and classical world that is opera, but bringing in these fantastic contemporary collaborations, which I think is such a credit to you, Victorian Opera, and to Opera Australia as well. I just want to – you're getting lots of love on the text message line. Okay. Well, no, not you. Not Victoria Opera. Okay. You, Stuart, are getting lots of love. Okay, I can't wait to see The Turn of the Screw. It's such an eerily beautiful opera. I've seen The Soprano, Rochelle Durkin, in so many productions too. She's phenomenal. So excited to hear Stuart Maunder on the radio. I've seen so many shows he has directed and they are always wonderful. I am booking now for this show. That's Katie May. Thank you, Katie. Enjoying your chat with Stuart. The Turn of the Screw sounds like an amazing, eerie, scary opera. We studied the novella at school. Can't wait to see this opera that comes live on the stage. Can't wait to see The Turn of the Screw opera. And great to hear you chat with the iconic Stuart Maunder. So, Stuart, you soak that up, okay? It's a lot of hard work behind the scenes to get these productions up on stage. So it's really nice, isn't it, when you hear that it's translating.
1: I'm delighted, actually. And I'll have to get up and do a silly old speech tonight at the after-show function. And I'll be thanking our company. I mean, it is a company that punches above its weight. And the joy, I think, of Victorian opera is that we try desperately to use Victorians first, if we can, unashamedly, mm-hmm. and Australian second, if we can, unashamedly.
0: I love that.
1: Different things, I think.
0: I do love that.
1: And, you know, we've got a new production of a new opera called The Spare Room, based on the Helen Garner novel, opening next week. So bizarre, two operas opening a week apart at the Playhouse. And that will be quite a harrowing, joyous night in the theatre as well.
0: How exciting. I was just lucky enough to do Into the Woods at Her Majesty in Ballarat. And you have done quite a few Sondheim productions, haven't you? Yeah. So Sweeney Todd,
1: Into the Woods, Sunday in the Park with George, Little Night Music, Company.
0: You've done them all.
1: No, there are still a few.
0: And what's
1: Follies. And I just did Follies last year.
0: What's on the wish list, Stuart, for you? Something that you still haven't been able to direct that you'd love to direct?
1: Oh, look, that's a hard question, but I'll answer it immediately. A piece called The Queen of Spades, I love. Again, it's all boogie-boogie and ghost stories.
0: The Queen of Spades.
1: The Queen of Spades, which is a Tchaikovsky work. Oh. It's an absolutely beautiful piece. I'd love to do that. One day I'll do a Don Giovanni, but it's one of those pieces that you think as soon as you do Don Giovanni, you die. I don't know. What's that about?
0: Yeah, well, don't jinx yourself there. Stuart Maunder, what a joy, what a privilege, and how lucky we are to have you in Victoria and leading Victoria Opera. This sounds such a beautiful, exquisite, scary, curious opera. And if you're listening and think to yourself, well, I've always wanted to go, maybe this is the one for you. And if you've got teenagers and you want to introduce them to opera, it's 2 hours, it's very palatable, it sounds like it ticks all the boxes. Don't you think?
1: And Georgie, one thing I will say is that you can get tickets for $39. And under 30s go for $30 as well.
0: That's value for money.
1: I agree.
0: And you're supporting the arts, which is what we need to do. Director Stuart Maunder, thank you so much. The Turn of the Screw is playing from tonight. So if you don't have anything on tonight until the 1st of October at the beautiful Palais Theatre, you can go out for dinner first, cheeky glass of wine, and off you go to the Victorian Opera, The Turn of the Screw. VictorianOpera.com.au. Stuart

0: want to thank you for joining us on Afternoons.
1: Pleasure. Thank you.
0: You are listening to Afternoons. We have got lots coming up on the show. Next, we're going to be talking about the magnificent Helen Reddy.

0: Dancing in the Moonlight by Top Loader. You are listening to Afternoons with Georgie Coghlan, filling in for Bridge, who's back on board on Monday. It's wonderful to have your company. Thank you for all of your fantastic texts. You're still sending me your favourite servo snacks. I love it. I am going to get to those. It's fantastic. We are about to celebrate the life of Helen Reddy. So stay with us here on Afternoons.
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4: 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I'm filling in for Charlie this week. 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

0: Well, today marks the anniversary of the death of one of Australia's great musical trailblazers, Helen Reddy, who died on this day in 2020, aged 78. Helen gave us the ultimate anthem of female empowerment with I Am Woman, and now her music, along with the songs of some of Australia's other legendary female voices, is being celebrated on stage. The show I Am Woman brings together cabaret powerhouses Amelia Ryan and Libby O'Donovan for a rollicking tribute to the women who helped redefine Australian music, including Helen Reddy, Olivia Newton-John, Judith Durham and Wendy Saddington. And Amelia and Libby join us now. Amelia Ryan and Libby O'Donovan, welcome to Afternoons.
1: Thank you so much. Thanks for having us.
0: First of all, what does Helen Reddy mean to you both personally?
1: Look, I think Helen would have to be one of the ultimate pioneering feminist icons when we talk about Australian history. You know, she really – what I love about I Am Woman in particular, her song, is that she was looking for a feminist anthem to sing and she couldn't find one. So she got in there and she wrote her own. And I think that that is just such an indicative sort of way of that she lived. Mm. And, you know, she's got that brilliant quote that she said when she accepted her speech when she got the number one in the US about you know, and what was it? It was something like, and thank God because, and she called God a she, that's right. She said, because she makes everything possible. And that
0: yes.
1: just sort of sealed the deal, you know?
0: Absolutely. What do you think her music still says to us today?
2: I think that people really relate to the song and they relate to the music because we continue to need to relate to it and need to, you know, identify with the themes that were around in the 70s and still around today. And it's something that is still relevant. So when something still has relevance, I think then, you know, relating to it is quite a natural and easy thing to do. And I think everyone loves a good power anthem, no matter what it's about. You know, the music itself so fun and something you can just belt out together. I know when Amelia and I are performing together, whenever we do this song, everyone in the audience just goes, yay, it's this one. It's sort of like when you play Dancing Queen at a wedding.
0: Yes.
2: Everyone's on the dance floor. As soon as we go the opening sort of like the opening few chords of Iron Woman, everyone is like, yes, this song. It's just one of those songs.
1: It is. And that could be any generation. You know, we often have mothers, daughters, aunties, grandmas, and then, you know, the odd bloke who comes along. But no matter what age, what gender, by I Am Woman, everyone is singing. And that is joyous.
0: I would argue that that song is more important now than it's ever been, you know, particularly when we're trying to go up against the manosphere, we're trying to raise, you know, young girls that really stand in their self-worth and power. So I think this is such a timely show and a timely song for you to be putting out into the world again. And you're celebrating Helen Reddy alongside Olivia Newton-John, Judith Durham, Wendy Saddington. Is there something that connects all of these women, do you think?
2: Yes, absolutely. What connects them all, which we've made a deliberate choice about in the show, is that they are all Australian female pop and rock icons from the 60s and 70s. And they really are our foremothers in this industry and also with what they were singing about, their voices, and they represented how they came along for the ride with how the culture in Australia changed from, you know, women sort of being asked and expected to be one particular way and then all of a sudden branching out and saying, hang on, I've got my voice that I want to speak with, and then the songs reflected that. And so we see that through the music of the time and how that has grown with the, you know, with the culture around it. So that's a really sort of fabulous way that we can do it through song.
0: Yeah. I'm talking to performers Amelia Ryan and Libby O'Donovan. They are performing I Am Woman. It's a tribute to Helen Reddy, but as they've just mentioned, also Olivia Newton-John, Judith Durham, Wendy Saddington. And you're coming to the Arts Centre on October 26th. It sounds like it's going to be a fabulous show and a hoot of a show. Now, given that two women, I can relate to this, my girlfriend and I have a show together, two women on stage some pretty big songs. What's the friendly competition like over who gets the big moments, who gets the belt?
1: Oh, it's not even a competition, Georgie. All right. We all have our gifts and strengths in this world.
0: And here we go.
1: And mine is devouring as much research as I possibly can, mm-hmm. and then spitting it out into a script that I instruct Libby to learn word for word, and which, you know, she may or may not do depending on the day.
2: Yes.
1: And Libby's strength, she really is the powerhouse in this scenario. I bring a lot of the lovely sweet 60s girly kind of bandstand sounds to the table, and Libby, I tell you what, she is going to feel every inch of Hamer Hall, every seat under the seat, in the wings. So that's
0: I love that. That's why it's worked so well, hey? Yin and yang.
1: Absolutely. Yeah, yeah.
0: And which song is the most fun song to perform, I Am Woman? Do you have any other favourites that you love belting out?
2: I really love singing It's a Man's World, the great Renee Geyer,
0: yes.
2: who sang that, and that it is such a hit, and it really suits this show so much because it says so much, but it's also an absolute banger of a song. And we also have a really fun medley in there of song. Well, actually, at the end we have a really fun medley of songs from lots of different Australian female pop icons that have been since the 70s and onwards up until now. So that's a really fun medley. But we also have a really fun medley of songs that the blokes were singing in the 60s and 70s. And honestly, you just have to come along to hear what that's all about.
1: Yeah.
0: Every good show has a medley. Every good show has a medley.
2: I'm
0: very partial to a medley. Okay, we need you to give us a little sample. Our listeners are leaning in. They're loving the sound of this. Could you give us a little bit of the iconic I Am Woman? What do you think, girls?
1: Oh, I think it would be rude not to.
0: Okay.
2: Sure.
0: Off you go.
1: Right. Yeah.

0: into those harmonies. Voices blending magnificently. You are listening to Amelia Ryan and Libby O'Donovan. Ladies, thank you so much. And Chookers for the show.
1: Thanks, Jordy. It's
0: part of the Morning Melodies at the Arts Centre. It's on October 26th. It celebrates the women who sang, stomped and stormed their way into our musical history. Thank you, Amelia and Libby.
1: Thank you so much for having us.
0: If you are a fan of Helen Reddy, you're going to love that. And, of course, she passed away on this day 6 years ago. So if you love the fact of I Am Woman, if you love Helen Reddy, at the Arts Centre, October 29, part of the Morning Melodies at our Arts Centre here, artscentremelbourne.com.au for tickets. So after the 2 o'clock news, we're going to be talking about trees. We, of course, have our Dr. Greg Moore, our wonderful trees expert, in. If you're having a problem with tree roots, this is the segment, this is the day for you. So you might have invasive tree roots, you might have paving that's coming up, it might be going near the house. So make sure you are getting ready to call me on 1300 222 774. Keep your favourite servo snacks coming on the text line, 0437 774 774. I'm loving all of these servo snacks. And of course, we will be bringing you the RBA's decision on interest rates at 2:30. As soon as that breaks, we'll be all across that. So stay with us for that. And it is Tuesday, isn't it? Yes, it's Tuesday. I can't remind myself what day we're on. So we'll be bringing you the best books to read this week. What are you reading at the moment? And do you need any help? And of course, we've got Who Said That?
2: Everything Melbourne.
3: Well, the local ABC gives me a voice. And even if my voice isn't that important, sometimes I can add something to the conversation. And I appreciate that.
2: 774 ABC Melbourne.
4: Good afternoon, Nicholas Hines with ABC News. A man who drove into a group of people outside the Supernova Comic-Con in Melbourne earlier this year has pleaded guilty to culpable driving causing death. Alexandra Alvaro reports.
5: Three people were leaving the gaming convention at the Melbourne showgrounds in April when a car drove onto the footpath and hit them. A 20-year-old Keysborough man died while the two other men were taken to hospital, one of them with significant lower body injuries. 34-year-old Awa Dow appeared in the Melbourne Magistrates Court today via video link from custody. He pleaded guilty to culpable driving causing death, methamphetamine possession, negligent driving causing serious injury, and failure to render assistance. Dow will next appear in the county court in February.
4: The Prime Minister says the government is working with the family of a Melbourne man who's been missing in Cambodia for more than a week. 50-year-old Hip Tran and his Norwegian-Vietnamese colleague haven't been heard from since the 18th of September, when their pair travelled to Phnom Penh to meet Vietnamese human rights activists. Mr. Tran is a member of a political group that advocates for democracy in Vietnam, and which the Vietnamese government considers a terrorist organisation. Anthony Albanese says the Department of Foreign Affairs and Trade has been in contact with his relatives.
6: We're continuing to deal, including engage with the family involved and provide consular assistance. That's what Australian governments do for our citizens, and we'll continue to engage directly with the family.
4: Money markets are divided on how many times the Reserve Bank will lift interest rates this year. The RBA is expected to hike the official cash rate today, taking it from 4.35% to 4.6%, a 15-year high. AMP economist Mi Bui says inflation remains stubbornly high and there's no end yet in sight.
7: If you look at money markets, which is basically the financial markets that do predictions, they are pricing in almost three more rate hikes from here, including today's one. But I think that seems a bit too aggressive, because 3 months from now, in the November meeting, data might actually slow a little bit.
4: A Melbourne man who allegedly fled the country after assaulting his co-worker 2 years ago has been charged with manslaughter following his return last week. Here's Georgia Linton-Williams.
8: Police say in August 2024, the then 63-year-old was fighting with his colleague at their workplace in Ravenhall when he hit the 59-year-old man with a piece of wood, causing him to fall and hit his head on concrete. The man died in hospital a week later. Officers interviewed the 63-year-old at the time, but after releasing him pending charges, police allege the man left the country. Police say he returned home last week and was arrested this morning. He's been charged with manslaughter and is due to appear before the Melbourne Magistrates Court later today.
4: The US Secretary of State Marco Rubio says it's clear foreign actors were involved in an incident at a UK airbase that led to terrorism and explosives charges against five men. They were arrested after three suspicious vehicles were spotted near RAF Fairfoot, an airbase which the US has used in its war against Iran. The men have since been released on bail. British officials are yet to confirm any foreign connection, and Tehran has denied any involvement. Mr. Rubio has told Fox News they'll soon release more details about the case.
9: What happened, what almost happened, what could have happened in the UK over the weekend is a very serious situation. It's one that clearly involves the hands of a foreign actor. I won't get into great detail about that yet. I do want to thank the authorities in the United Kingdom who have been very cooperative, been on top of it.
4: And in the AFL, Fremantle Dockers football manager Joe Brighty has defended the club's decision not to hold a post-grand final event to celebrate the season and thank the fans. Fremantle gave up a 17-point lead late in Saturday's decider to go down to Brisbane, finishing their club's best ever season in heartbreaking fashion. Some have criticised the Dockers for not holding an event for supporters after the grand final, but Brighty says the club is thankful for their support.
10: From our perspective, we'll still celebrate the year, and I'm sure all our members and fans will, but right here and now our focus is on making sure that we exit the right way and prepare ourselves to have a really strong pre-season, and that starts with making sure we've set the players up for the off-season.
4: It's a dry and sunny day right across the state today with some high clouds at times. There are some isolated showers set to develop in the southwest of the state tonight. Tomorrow, a warm day, turning hot in the northwest, partly cloudy conditions with a few isolated showers and thunderstorms extending from the west later in the day. And in Melbourne tomorrow, it'll be a cloudy day with a top of 23, rain on the way from Thursday. Right now, it's 22 degrees.
11: Matt O'Kine, disruptive in class. Whoa. Becky Lucas, too clever for her own good.
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11: 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Luke McGregor, permanent detention.
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11: 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I'm Principal Julia Morris. 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
0: Good afternoon, Melbourne. Good afternoon, Victoria. It's great to have your company. Loving your feedback from your favourite servo snack. We were talking about that at the top of the show. The texts are still coming in. I'll get to those in a minute. But in the meantime, do you have a tree

servo snacks, jelly snakes, the Forex mince, yes. And if you're hankering for something savoury, twisties. We were having a bit of a discussion about whether the chicken twisties are better than the cheese twisties. I vote for the chicken twisties. I know that's controversial. Yes, the Bay Marie. It was chock-a-block at Freshwater Creek this morning with samosas, giant sausage rolls, South Melbourne Market dim sims, and I washed it down with a mango yogurt lassi. Wow. What about, a bit underrated, the best ever salad sandwiches, packed with grated carrot. Has to be grated carrot, plastic cheese, ham, and all the salad bits. Can you have a salad roll without beetroot, though? I think you have to have the tin beetroot. And in a perfect situation, the beetroot has to be put on a bit of paper toweling so that it absorbs some of the liquid so it doesn't make the bread or the roll soggy. My girlfriend Dee had the most extraordinary mum, Eileen, that used to make the most beautiful cakes. And I used to be so jealous because Eileen would send her to school with these fantastic salad sandwiches. And Eileen would have put all of the pieces of beetroot on the toweling. So she never had the soggy bread. I had the soggy bread. I had it soggy from the tomato and from the beetroot. Okay. Loving this. When we were kids, our favourite treat on the road was Milk Rock. Milk Rock's come up a couple of times. You could only get it at a cafe in Truro in South Australia. Unfortunately, you can't get it anymore. That's from Chris in Geelong. One of my favourite texts today was someone saying that it's their badge. Here it is. I wear it as a badge of honour that I have never eaten a dim sim in my entire life or a Chico roll. You don't know you're alive. You do not know you're alive. Okay, let's have a little bit of the Ronettes before we come back to talk all things trees.

0: My Baby by the Ronettes on Afternoons with Georgie Coghlan. Stay with us. We're going to be talking all things about dodgy tree roots.
1: The deaths of Jesse Baird and Luke Davies shocked Sydney. Their bodies found 200 kilometres from where they were last seen. Now the trial of Beaulamar Condon, the former cop charged with their murder, is underway. On the case of Jesse and Luke, we're your eyes and ears inside the courtroom, talking you through the witnesses.

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3: Bushes, saplings, seedlings, shrubs, gums, banksias, she-oak. Trees, trees, trees with Greg Moore. More Greg Moore.
4: It is indeed time for
3: more Greg Moore.
4: Oh, it keeps going. There's more Greg Moore in that sting than I realised, Greg Moore. Dr. Greg Moore, welcome back to your weekly segment. The viewers and the listeners even, not TV, Georgie, are already calling in. Of course, you can call in 1300 222 774. We're going to be talking about managing tree roots. Before we get to that, Greg Moore, we've been talking about servo snacks today. Do you have a favourite servo snack?
5: I do. I have two, really. Mm-hmm. My preference is for Jaffles, and the best Jaffles are the ones I make.
4: Of course.
5: That's my claim to fame.
4: Of course. What do you put in your Jaffle?
5: I put all sorts of things in them. I do think that the sauce from the spaghetti bolognese put into a good Jaffle tastes remarkably like a good pizza.
4: Yes.
5: So I'd love that. The usual ham, egg and some cheese. So that's sort of the almost the quiche Lorraine or the quiche type Jaffle.
4: Right.
5: Pretty keen on those. But there's also some pretty good pies around Victoria and New South Wales. And I can make Jaffles pretty much whenever I want. I don't make pies. So I'm pretty keen on a good pie.
4: You have reminded us of the joy of the Draffle. The Draffle. The joy of the Jaffle. Maybe I could call them Draffles, like they're joyful. We haven't had a Jaffle texter or a Jaffle caller today, Greg Moore, but I think you are going to trigger a nostalgic memory and someone recalling when they've had a Jaffle. Quick question before we move on, because everyone's very keen to talk about tree roots. Do you cook the Jaffle before you leave on the trip and then put it in like a tea towel, or do you cook it fresh with power when you get there?
5: Okay, I do both. But usually, I have a supply of Jaffles in the freezer.
4: So pre-made Jaffle.
5: Pre-made Jaffles in the freezer.
4: Wow!
5: And this goes back to when my children were young.
4: Yes.
5: And you used to make lunches over the weekend, and if you think about it, you know, 10, 12 lunches pre-made in a freezer takes no space.
4: Yes.
5: It's fantastic. And so I could go home now and for afternoon tea, go to the freezer and take out a Jaffle, not knowing what's in it. It could be chicken or it might be whatever.
4: It's a mystery Jaffle.
5: It's a mystery Jaffle. Don't label them. I used to for the kids.
4: Don't judge, don't label.
5: That's right. But I do, if I'm taking them with me, I'll always give them a warm up on the morning. They taste much better than straight out of the fridge. Even if they're cool by the time you get them, they still have that sort of fresh baked sort of crustiness about them, which I like.
4: Oh, look at you, Dr. Greg Moore. You're always so generous. And look at that information. I think there are going to be a lot of parents now, school holidays, suddenly making Jaffles and freezing them. Our producer, is nodding her head.
5: I better admit that it's the only thing I can cook.
4: Yes, everyone's taking notes. Right, let's get to, not only are you an expert, of course, on trees, you're an expert on Jaffles. Let's get to our tree talk today. You'd like to talk about managing tree roots.
5: Yes, because people forget that they can do so.
4: Mm.
5: And it's not just troublesome tree roots, which I can see. They can cause problems.
4: Mm-hmm.
5: People think that, you know, I think everything about trees is wonderful, and I do, but I don't pretend that they don't occasionally cause problems. And usually it's because of us. We've actually not done the right thing.
4: Mm-hmm.
5: But the simple thing about roots is that they are pretty predictable in what they do. So when a root starts at the base of a tree and heads in a particular direction, it'll just keep going in that direction until something stops it. So if you see a great big root coming out and it's heading straight for your house,
4: mm-hmm.
5: you think it's a good chance that's going to go straight to the house.
4: It's not going to change its mind.
5: Unless something stops it. And the things that stop it, of course, are rocks and the like. Roots grow where the soil is relatively loose or decompacted, has oxygen, nutrients, organic matter, and, of course, moisture. So if you want roots in a particular place, provide that. If you provide those simple ingredients, it's a recipe, you'll find that you get a proliferation of roots there.
4: Mm-hmm.
5: If you don't want roots somewhere, and where wouldn't you want roots? Around your house, your slab.
4: Your paving,
5: yep. So provide the opposite. And one of the things that we've been advocating for decades is that if you're building something and you don't want roots around, compact the soil. Get up one of those pressure plates,

0: compact around your house.
1: Okay.
0: If you've got irrigation, make sure it doesn't hit the wall and run down.
1: It
0: faces outwards
1: right.
0: from the wall. Mm-hmm. Simple things like that. You won't get roots growing around your house, and that can minimise a lot of the damage. Now, when it comes to paving, it's not so easy. You can sort of pressure plate the soil under, mm-hmm. But the roots will still grow under. And roots, like the rest of the plant, when they become woody, each year a new tree grows over the old structure.
1: Mm-hmm.
0: So you're going to get a new root, as it were, growing over the old root. So it's going to get bigger and bigger and bigger. It's going to come to the surface. So it then starts pushing up pavers. So what I do with the pavers is I lift the individual paver. I go out and I get an angle grinder, and I'm not bad with the stonemasonry. I get the angle grinder, shave a bit off the back, pop the paver back. Nobody knows. Nobody cares.
1: The plant's not affected.
0: Everything goes on. And I might get another 5 or 6 years, and then if it starts pushing up again, I'll do it again. And I use slightly thicker pavers. I don't use the really thin ones.
1: Yes.
0: But it's just such a simple thing to do.
1: That's very clever, Dr. Gregmore. Let's keep talking about root systems. And also, any questions you've got for Dr. Gregmore, we're talking all about trees. You can ask any question you want. We are talking about managing tree roots at the moment, but feel free to call with any questions, 1-300-222-774. Greg, let's go to line one. Good afternoon, Madeline.
2: Yes, I have a question for Dr. Gregmore.
1: Mm-hmm.
2: My husband and I walk most days in Westerfold Park in Templestowe, and we've noticed that very many of the eucalypts seem to be infected with some pathogen, which is affecting their leaves, turning the leaves red.
0: Yes.
2: And somebody told us that it was originating from the roots, that it might be Phytophthora.
0: It could be Phytophthora cinnamomei, which is a really nasty and powerful pathogen, but it's probably not at this stage. I wouldn't jump to that conclusion yet. I think someone might have been jumping a bit fast on that one. Quite a few of the eucalypt leaves are looking pretty ordinary at present. You'll probably get a new flush of leaves during spring, and if we get some rain over the next week or so, you'll probably get a new flush of leaves pretty much then. People forget that eucalypts do shed their leaves, and quite often by the time they're shedding them, they're looking pretty tatty. I mean, they've had a few feeds by insects, they're fungal infected, they look pretty ordinary. And so you can get a lot of them shed, the canopy thins, and then it'll green up again. So I wouldn't be too concerned yet. And the other thing, just to keep an eye out, since you're on your walks, keep an eye out for lerps. They'll come in about 4 to 6 weeks, and they can really take to a canopy. But usually the trees are vigorous enough to come back quite quickly and look splendid again before Christmas.
2: Oh, not many of the trees are actually dying. It's the whole tree.
0: Okay, if the whole tree is dying, it could well be Phytophthora. The way you look with Phytophthora moves along drainage lines. So if you find that you've got a tree that you remember from a couple of years ago was up the slope, and then down the slope, the trees are starting to die, it could well be Phytophthora. But I'd like to think that in that particular park, they could do a simple test. So Phytophthora cinnamomei can be pretty easily sort of discovered in the soil, and you don't need complex equipment. We use a pear baiting test. So if the pears all go rotten and spongy, you know you've got the Phytophthora there.
1: Mm-hmm. Thank you, Madeline.
2: Appreciate your call.
1: Thank you so much. We are talking with Dr. Greg Moore, his regular segment on trees, super popular as always, and we are talking about managing tree roots. But of course, Dr. Greg Moore would love any questions that you have in relation to trees or plants. Let's go to Francis. Hello, Francis.
3: Oh, hello there, Greg and Georgia. Greg, there's a plane tree out the front. There's a huge root growing into our property, 10 metres into our property. My question is, if I chainsaw that root and take a piece out, will the root die on our side?
0: Probably, yes. So you've got to be a little bit careful, though. So what usually happens when people sort of take root control into their own hands is that they end up with a problem that's worse than the one they had to start with.
1: Mm.
0: So my first question would be, is that root causing you any trouble with the house at the moment, or is it just into the front of the garden?
3: Oh, no, look, it's headed towards the house.
0: Okay.
3: I think it's headed towards the sewage drain there.
0: Okay. And look, you've probably got a terracotta sewage drain. They don't head towards drains just to sort of get to the drain. But if the drain is leaky, they are wonderful at following a what we call a concentration gradient.
1: They're so clever, aren't they?
0: You've just got a little bit of moisture here, and the root knows that as you go to the source, the moisture level goes up and it'll follow it all the way down. I'd get in touch with your local council about that. You can install root barriers and they do work. The roots on your side will normally die back. But if you don't do it properly, where you've made the cut, you'll get a proliferation of roots and you'll have far more roots and they'll grow much, much quicker than you think. So you don't cut roots just willy-nilly.
3: Okay.
1: Thank you, Francis. Great question. Right. Helps lots
3: Thank
1: of people
3: you.
1: Listening.
3: Thanks.
1: Greg, I'm going to go to a couple of texts because understandably we always assume that people have phone service and they don't, and it's wonderful when they can text us. Hello, could Greg please advise on how to get a 25-metre tall Ulmus procera tree valued? It's 100 years old, in perfect health, that was sadly felled. Sorry, don't have phone service to call.
0: Okay, so the elm that's being talked about here is the one that Melburnians know, and so do all Victorians, because they're growing in the country towns, in avenues all over the place. Mm-hmm. And if it was in really good health, I can't see why it would be removed, other than through an act of vandalism, really.
1: Right.
0: So it shouldn't have gone. And how do you put a value on it? A good arborist will be able to do that for you. Arboricultural Australia, about 3 years ago, put out a minimum industry standard on valuing a tree.
1: Right.
0: There are different ways of doing it, slightly different formula that you can use. Mm-hmm. When they compared the three formula on a $50,000 tree, they were all within about $4,000 of each other. So they show a considerable consistency. And I would get a good arborist to use that method, and they will be able to put a value on it. To give you an idea, and the listeners an idea, a really good elm, probably worth something in around $40,000 or more.
1: Wow.
0: So if someone has removed it illegally, that's what you should be looking at.
1: $40,000.
0: Yeah, if it's not such a good one, it'll come down to maybe 30 or 25, something like that. But a really good elm, as has been described, 100-year-old, great shape, good canopy, and lots of foliage. Yeah, and it could easily be worth more than that.
1: I love that our beautiful old trees are worth that much, as they should be, Dr. Greg Moore.
0: Indeed.
1: So similar question, maybe it's the same answer here. Could Dr. Moore please tell me if it's possible to find out the age of the beautiful and very big oak tree, which is in front of the old Ewing Uniting Church in Burke Road, East Malvern? That's from Kate in Sorrento. So same answer, a good arborist?
0: Yeah, a good arborist, but you might be able to, because arborists can charge, and some people want the information without the fee. With the putting a value on a tree like that, a good arborist will be able to justify that value in a court case or for a lawyer. Mm-hmm. And so there's a real advantage there. With oaks, what you find is they grow much, much quicker in Australia than they do overseas. So a big oak here in Australia, after maybe 150 years, is probably something of the same size as a 350 to 400-year-old oak, say, in Great Britain. Mm-hmm. So they're really impressive. So they're often much younger than people think. I would go to the local history society, the first thing I would do, because they often have photographs of these trees, and you can see how big it is in the 1920s or maybe in the 1800s. And the other thing, if it's in a prominent space, you might even find old postcards with these trees in them.
1: That's clever.
0: And I use old postcards quite regularly to have a look at the old sites and see if I can get an inkling as to what's going on.
1: Great tip, Dr. Greg Moore.
0: But if you wanted to get an arborist in, if there's a real value for doing it, they can age them using a corer, but we advise against it because it wounds the tree and has the potential for decay.
1: Okay. Thank you so much, Kate and Sorrento, for that text. Let's do a couple more calls. Don't forget, we are talking to Dr. Greg Moore about trees. We will keep you up to date with the decision on the RBA at 2:30, of course, in terms of the interest rate. So keep listening for that. Let's go to Marsha. Hello, Marsha.
4: Hi.
1: What's your question for Dr. Greg Moore?
4: We've helped my daughter in on the Gold Coast move to Foxtail Palms. Yes. And we moved them out from the fence about a metre and they've started to die, a lot of the fronds. So we're just wondering, will they survive?
0: How much of the root system did you move, Marcia?
4: Well, we tried to dig around as as far as we could. We didn't break any. We might have broken a few roots, but we dug a great big circle around them.
0: Yes, and we then went under them and lifted them.
4: And under, and then we just made them fall over.
0: Yeah, how tall were they?
4: About 2.5 metres.

0: Okay. Look, there's every chance that they will die. I hate to tell you
1: sorry,
0: that.
1: Sorry, Marsha.
0: If you get a good amount of the root system of a palm, you've got a really good chance of those palms surviving. So I wouldn't be sort of hacking them out now, but you're going to have to wait about 3 or 4 months to see that they're still green. And if they're still green, you've still got hope. I wouldn't be acting too fast now, but you've got to get more of a palm root system than you think.
1: Right.
0: And often the root systems are bigger than you think. Mm. So if you could lift it, you probably haven't taken enough roots.
1: Oh, bad luck, Marsha, but hopefully. You never know. Just leave them there to see what happens? There,
0: see what happens in spring, and then you should get another good inkling in next autumn.
1: Mm-hmm.
0: Okay. And then if it's looking green, you should be okay.
1: Thank you, Marsha. Thank you for the call. It's always interesting because other people are listening to that and not knowing what to do. I think one more call, Dr. Greg Moore.
0: Sure.
1: Let's go to Margaret. Margaret, what's your question for Dr. Greg?
2: Hi, good afternoon. Happy spring, everybody.
3: Margaret.
2: I've got a beautiful flowering cherry that used to be covered in flowers. Now there's a thin circle around the edge, and it's old, and it's got splits up the trunk.
0: Yes.
2: And I'm just wondering if I should cut my losses and dig it out, roots and all, or persevere.
0: So the first question, did it have the slug on it last summer?
2: It had the splits up the trunk.
0: No, the slug, the cherry slug.
2: I don't know what that is.
0: So if you had a look at the leaves at the end of sort of last summer, were the leaves looking pretty ordinary?
2: No, they were all right. They weren't as many as the previous year, and there's been a bit of dieback too.
0: Okay, so look, what I would do with that tree, I'd persist. How old did you say it was, Margaret?
2: Oh, look, I think it could be at least 10 years.
0: 10 years is not an old weeping cherry. You should be getting 40 to 50 years out of that. And it could be that your root is the limiting factor. I hope it's in a well-mulched bed. And that you've given it good water, but if it dried out over last summer, you're paying the price now. So with the coming spring and summer, keep up the mulch and make sure the soil doesn't dry out. You don't want it waterlogged, but you don't want it to dry out.
2: All right.
1: I had so many trees like that, Margaret, on our property last summer because it was such a long, drawn out, dry summer that by the end, when the rains finally came in autumn for us, we had so many trees that had been damaged by that lack of water.
0: Yes. Well, one of the things that I've noticed now is when I'm out in the garden, as I was this morning, we've had rain, things are looking green, but if you scrape the surface away, it's as dry as chips, just a centimetre or two down.
1: I agree.
0: So it hasn't been a wet winter.
1: Thank you so much, Margaret. I'm sure lots of people are listening, loving that advice. We have to get moving because we're very keen to hear the decision from the RBA, which is going to be handed down at 2:30. Dr. Greg Moore, as always, hugely popular segment. Wonderful to hear your advice. Thank you so much.
0: Thank you, Georgie, and best wishes to everyone. And also good luck with the interest rates.
1: Yes, we'll see you next week. Thank you so much, Dr. Greg Moore. You are listening to Afternoons. It's Georgie Coghlan filling in for Bridget. She is back on board on Monday. Stay with us and we'll get the latest news from the RBA.
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1: This is Afternoons. You're listening to Georgie Coghlan. Some breaking news now, but expected news. The RBA has handed down its decision and raised the cash rate to 4.6%. This is the fourth rate rise this year. So let's go to Peter Martin. He's an economist, host of the podcast The Economy Stupid on Radio National. Peter, thanks so much for joining us. This rate rise obviously wasn't a surprise, was it?
9: There are two things in the announcement that is a surprise. Are a surprise,
1: mm-hmm.
9: a surprise to me. One is the decision was unanimous.
1: Oh, interesting.
9: That was not expected. We had a disagreement in recent decisions. Furthermore, this will not be the last, at least that's the impression you get reading the statement. Quote, the board will continue to do what it considers necessary to bring inflation sustainably back to target. Okay, fair enough. We're used to those words. Mm-hmm. But there's a comma and the sentence continues. Increasing further the cash rate if needed. This is a very definite statement. Now, it's not that we've caused this inflation. We know the things that have brought it about. Mm-hmm. But it's that in order to stop high inflation becoming embedded, I'm reading from the statement, mm-hmm. Growth in aggregate demand, that's our spending, needs to remain subdued for a period to reduce capacity pressures and bring inflation back to target. So you give a person one job. You give someone a hammer and tell them that whatever's in front of them is a nail, and it's their job, in this case, their job to ensure that inflation expectations, well above 2.5%, the target, don't become entrenched. And whatever has caused the inflation, given that they have only one job and one tool, they're saying they're going to use it. And quite remarkably, given that one of the members of the Reserve Bank Board, Ian Ross, former head of the Fair Work Commission, gave a speech just last week saying that he didn't think that we were to blame for inflation. Reserve Bank Board members give speeches in their own right now. I might have at least expected one dissent, but no, the decision was unanimous, and it tends to suggest that this interest rate hike to 4.6% from 4.35% will not be the last, which means the official cash rate will be approaching 5% by the end of the year if the Reserve Bank acts in accordance with its statement.
1: You're listening to Afternoons with Georgie Coghlan. I'm talking to Peter Martin, economist and host of the podcast The Economy Stupid on Radio National. Breaking news, not unexpected, but the Reserve Bank of Australia has handed down its decision and raised the cash rate to 4.6%. So the official cash rate now, Peter, is at a 15-year high. It sounds like an obvious question, but what impact is this going to have on us?
9: Well, you might think that it only affects people with mortgages, and that's sort of true, but it affects those people a lot. This single increase will be about $100 a month extra in the cost of maintaining a typical new mortgage, which is, by the way, $800,000. Most people probably have less mortgages. It also seems to affect spending on behalf of homeowners. Mm. So that is to say, they don't feel as rich. That's when house prices fall, and this will help further the falls in home prices we're seeing. And so they tighten their wallets. There's another effect which is very important as it happens, but is sort of not a consumer-focused effect, which is on the exchange rate. With our rates higher, our dollar's likely to be higher than it would, and that's likely to change the amount of things that come and go from the country. But through those three channels, it'll have an effect. And if it doesn't, the Reserve Bank's tending to suggest that, it is suggesting it's prepared to do it again.
1: So, Peter, do you think that we'll see another rate rise before Christmas?
9: This reads as if there will be. Now, this meeting is unusual. This decision is unusual. The sequence of Reserve Bank meetings is they're every 6 weeks, mm-hmm. right? But only every second of those meetings they're usually called live meetings because they're live, and that's because the Reserve Bank produces an entirely new set of quarterly forecasts for the economy. This isn't one of those. They've done it because they're worried about inflation. If you like, it's a between meeting. Mm. The next meeting is a live meeting. Mm-hmm. That is on, drum roll, Melbourne Cup Day.
1: Yes.
9: Nothing unusual about that. They're always the first Tuesday in November. And that is a meeting whether the Reserve Bank will have a complete review of the economy in front of it. And it is in a much better position than it was.

0: in this meeting to make an adjustment to rates. Now, against that, against all of its concern for inflation, is news today on consumer spending, a whole lot of news leading up to it as well, that we're tightening our spending. Those earlier increases in interest rates are only really, they take about 6 months, 6 to 18 months to have an effect. Mm-hmm. They're only really starting to affect us now. The high petrol prices, one of the sayings in economics is that the cure for high prices is high prices.
1: Yes,
0: high petrol
1: exactly.
0: prices.
1: We can't control that prices. Though with the middle, we can't control that with the Middle East war, can we, Peter? And also just to interrupt here, as in terms of the credit card surcharges from October 1, small business advocates have already indicated that they're going to be increasing their prices to absorb the cost. Cannot help but wonder, Peter, I'm not an economist, but that is also going to drive up inflation because the cost of things has to go up if small businesses have to raise their prices.
0: I don't think so. The credit card increase, which is also the Reserve Bank, a separate part
1: yes.
0: of the Reserve Bank is in charge of it, is really a separate thing. And there's scaremongering on behalf of the card companies who are going to lose this great deal they've got where, you know, that they get a generous amount from the retailers and the retailers get to charge us a bit more. Retailers won't be able to charge us a bit more for cards from the 1st of October. They will probably increase their prices a bit, but the other thing is that people... we've already been paying those high prices if we use cards, and most of it does. They'll also be able for the first time, or the Reserve Bank has been explicit in this, they'll be able to offer discounts for cash. So the way we're spending is likely to change a bit to a kind of spending that's cheaper for the retailers. So
1: cash is back, maybe, Peter. Cash might be king again.
0: Well, discount for cash, remember that?
1: Well, I remember going to
0: returning.
1: The Australian Open, and there wasn't any cash that was accepted. So it's really interesting. And I was looking at a report last night on the news that some businesses are saying they're going to be returning to cash for this reason. We could love to keep talking to you, Peter Martin, host of the podcast The Economy Stupid on Radio National. Thank you so much for bringing us up to speed. It is not the news that we wanted, even though we expected it. But thank you, Peter.
0: Pleasure.
1: So just repeating here on Afternoons, the Reserve Bank of Australia has raised the cash rate to 4.6%. The Drive program will, of course, bring you more on this after 3 o'clock. But next up on Afternoons, we'll be talking about books.

0: There she goes by the LA's. Lots of love coming in for that song. People enjoying that in the spring sunshine. The Lars. I think I said the LA's, did I? Gee, that's bad, isn't it? I love the song. I don't necessarily know the band that well. Anyway, you love the band. Georgie, I'm in love with the choice of music. So good in the sun. Yay. Well, that makes us happy. You're listening to Afternoons with Georgie Coghlan. Filling in for Bridge, who's on holiday. She will be back on board from next Monday. Coming up, we'll be talking about all the latest Australian books with Chris Humphreys.
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5: Bridget's Book Club with Chris Humphreys. Get excited about literature.
0: Yes, indeed. Get excited about Bridget's Book Club. 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Welcome, Chris Humphreys from Avenue Bookstore. How's your day been so far?
6: My day's been great, but I'm feeling with that recent announcement that people will be in need of a book to cheer them up.
0: Well, they certainly will, Chris. It's not the news we want. Of course, we all expected it, but when it happens, we still all groan, and the cost of living is so tough as it is. So, yes, take us away, please, Chris, with some fabulous books for us to read and escape the world.
6: Well, if you have an appointment coming up in your diary with an Aperol Spritz and a Lilo, the book to
0: We can only wish.
6: There.
0: We can only wish for that, Chris Humphreys.
6: And perhaps if that Lilo was floating around a luxury villa in Mykonos, then Zoe Foster Blake's latest one in Group Chat, that is the book for you. Now, am I correct in thinking you've read this as well?
0: I haven't read it. I'm a massive fan of Zoe Foster Blake's books, and I have a very active group chat with my girlfriends. So there's 10 of us that went to school together, and we're all on a group chat, and every day something happens. So I'm loving the sound of this one, Chris.
6: It is good fun. And, you know, the marketing people, when they talk about books, to give you an idea of what they're about, they like to do a bit of a mashup. And this one, they're saying part Bridesmaids, part White Lotus, and part Mamma Mia.
0: Delicious.
6: And it's all about absolutely booking the girls' trip. Don't delay another minute. The women in it have been friends since their early 20s, and now at 42, things are beginning to fall apart. So they head to Mykonos to recreate their girls' trip from 20 years earlier, but they've all arrived with different sorts of baggage, whether it be sick parents, annoying teenagers.
0: Menopause.
6: Gone a bit skew-whiff. Yes.
0: I can fully relate to this, Chris, on a recent girls' trip.
6: You and your girls will be booking a trip after reading this. It's inspirational.
0: Oh, fantastic. And laugh out loud, or what's the vibe?
6: Yes, well, you know what group chats can be like. There's someone who always doesn't quite get things, or, you know, just reading that component of it's fun too. But, yeah, reliving your youth, it's a really fun. And Zoe, as you know, she does fabulously well-written chick lit. In fact, following her on Instagram, I did actually see she was on holiday with a bunch of girlfriends. So I think I'm suspicious that this was a research trip that turned into a book. Yeah.
0: Love it. Okay. So Zoe Foster Blake, group chat. What else have you got for us?
6: Then we're going to go with Pip Williams. I think she's outdone herself with this one, The German Maud. Mm-hmm. Now, she, of course, wrote The Dictionary of Lost Words and The Bookbinder of Jericho. And this one continues on. There's a character from The Dictionary of Lost Words, and it's set in France in 1915, where an English nurse and a German doctor have fallen in love. He's a prisoner of war, so, of course, their love is both forbidden and doomed. And it would have gone unrecorded except for this series of drawings that

0: somebody's found years later, which in fact is a series of drawings that Pip Williams found, and they're by Melbourne artist Izzo Ray. And she was living in Etaples, which is a French village, and doing all these amazing drawings of wartime. Mm-hmm. So she's found a picture in there of a woman, and that has actually propelled her into writing this fabulous book. And it's quite moving too, because, you know, it's set in a hospital ward, and Pip made the note that saying the hospital ward is perfect for this setting because these are all just men in pyjamas. Right. And the German patients want what the Australians, what the British, what the Canadians do. They're in pain, they want water, they want their mothers, they cry. They're just being patients. So it's a beautiful, beautiful and moving story.
1: Wow. Okay. And you're a fan of that one, don't you? Was that your book of the week?
0: That's my book of the week. I have so many books of the week, it's ridiculous. The deliveries this week, it's like Christmas morning, opening up boxes and exclaiming.
1: Love it. And the third one you've got by Chris Hammer.
0: Yes. Now, this is going to be the hottest book on the peninsula this summer because it's actually set in Sorrento. And the mashup, again, that was given for this one is Echoes of Succession and The Big Short and A Dusting of The Great Gatsby.
1: Oh, wow.
0: Yeah. So it's set in a compound, a secluded compound of these uber wealthy modern-day robber barons. Mm-hmm. And so it's all about a group who are shorting the share market with their hedge funds. There's a lot of elaborate financial detail, which people will love, as well as a really sound plot that ends in murder.
1: Well, that sounds, all of those sound fantastic, Chris, to, yes, get us out of the misery and the reflection of what we're in today after hearing that news from the RBA. So I just finished Susie Miller's latest book, Inter Alia. I don't know whether you've read that.
0: Oh, I have. Isn't it good?
1: Oh, it was so good. I couldn't put it down. Absolutely loved it.
0: We'll have to talk about that one another day.
1: We will. Chris Humphreys, I always learn something from you. I love your segment. Thank you so much for joining us this afternoon. You go and enjoy the sunshine.
0: No, my pleasure, Georgie.
1: We've got some fantastic new tech. There's someone saying, hooray, a new Pip Williams, a Pip Williams fan there. Keep the text coming through. We're loving that, loving seeing what you're reading. And, of course, because it is Tuesday, it's time for Who Said That? That's where we play you a quote from a well-known person and you have to guess who it is. It's so fun. It's Tuesday. It's sunny. It's school holidays. Come on, you need to get on the line and play a little bit of a quiz with me. 1-300-222-774. I botched this and butchered this last week, so I'm really hoping that I can time this out properly this week. Can you help me? Can you hold my hand? 1-300-222-774. Alice is on the deck. Let's do this, Alice. Let's go to our first quote. Who said this?
2: I know the club's in a really good position, so I feel, if I do go, I feel good about it.
1: 1-300-222-774. That was our first quote for Who Said This. Let's have another listen, please, Alice.
2: I know the club's in a really good position, so I feel, if I do go, I feel good about it.
1: Okay, do you know who that is? 1-300-222-774. 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
1: It is afternoons. It's Tuesday afternoon. You know what that is. Who said that? Okay, let's go straight to our callers. Narelle, I'm going to play it one more time. Here is the first clue.
2: I know the club's in a really good position, so I feel, if I do go, I feel good about it.
1: Who is it, Narelle? I had you turned down. Do you want to say it one more time? Sorry.
7: Chris Fagan.
1: Chris Fagan it is. Congratulations. Let's keep going. You might be on a roll here, Narelle, on a Tuesday afternoon. Let's listen to quote number two.
8: Wait, did you hear that sound? What was... Hold up.
1: Oh, any ideas who said that, Narelle?
7: No, I don't know that one.
1: I'll play it one more time.
7: Okay.
8: Wait, did you hear that sound? What was... Hold up.
1: What does that sound like? That's a hint.
7: No idea, sorry. I'll pass that on.
1: Thank you, Narelle. Well, well done on getting Chris Fagan. That was fun. Let's go to Michael. Michael, I'm going to play clue number two again. Let's see if you know who it is.
8: Wait, did you hear that sound? What was... Hold up.
1: Who said that, Michael?
9: I can't really hear it. I'm sorry.
1: Oh, let's go one more time.
8: Wait, did you hear that sound? What was... Hold up.
1: Sounds like something. She's saying, wait, do you hear that sound? And then it sounds like a...
9: Oh, a drill or something, a machine. But, yeah, sorry.
1: Bad luck, Michael. Okay, let's go to Madeline. Hello, Madeline. Can I play clue number two and see if you know who this is?
10: Sure.
8: Wait, did you hear that sound? What was... Hold up.
1: Any idea, Madeline?
10: What the sound is?
1: Who is the person saying that? Now, this happened only a few days ago. That's a big hint. Only a few days ago. Do you want to play it one more time?
10: Yes, please.
8: Wait, did you hear that sound? What was... Hold up.
1: Any idea, Madeline?
10: No, sorry.
1: Oh, thank you for playing anyway. Let's go to Gina. Hello, Gina. Who said that?
11: Kylie.
1: Yes! And she was introducing the locomotion. That's a train that you can hear. Well done, Gina. Let's go to number three.
12: But I'm very bad on the red carpet. It's not my natural home at all. I don't like the dress and blah, blah, blah, blah.
1: Who do you think that is, Gina?
11: Let's go to number three.
10: Sorry.
1: Who did you hear the clue? Let's go again, Gina, number three.
12: But I'm very bad on the red carpet. It's not my natural home at all. I don't like the dress and blah, blah, blah, blah.
1: Who's that, Gina? Okay, bye, Gina. Sorry. Let's go to Bernie. Bernie, I'm going to play clue number three for you. Let's have a listen.
12: But I'm very bad on the red carpet. It's not my natural home at all. I don't like the dress and blah, blah, blah, blah.
1: Who's that, Bernie?
13: I'm not really sure, but I'm just going to go Olivia Colman.
1: Oh, bad luck, but thank you for playing. Let's go to Annie. Hello, Annie. Let's play number... Do you know who that is, number three?
14: Oh, I'm missing... No, can you play it again?
1: Sure, here we go.
12: But I'm very bad on the red carpet. It's not my natural home at all. I don't like the dress and blah, blah, blah, blah.
1: Who said that, Annie?
14: No idea. I knew Kylie.
1: Oh, bad luck. Thank you for playing. Let's go to Liz. Hello, Liz. Who said this?
12: But I'm very bad on the red carpet. It's not my natural home at all. I don't like the dress and blah, blah, blah, blah.
1: Who said that, Liz?
15: Mm.
1: Okay, warning.
15: It's not Judy Dench.
1: So close. Sort of close. Yes, close. Quick, last warning. Just say anyone.
15: I don't know.
1: Oh, thank you, Liz, for playing. Let's go to Kath. Hello, Kath. Who said that?
16: Can I hear it again, please?
1: You certainly can.
12: But I'm very bad on the red carpet. It's not my natural home at all. I don't like the dress and blah, blah, blah, blah.
1: Who said that, Kath?
16: No, I'm not recognising it, but my guess, I'll go with Helen Mirren.
1: Great guess, but no. Thank you so much for playing, Kath. Let's go to Donna. Who said that, Donna?
17: Is that Olivia Colman, by any chance?
1: No, I'm going to give a clue, though. So she played a vicar, a very famous vicar.
17: Oh, Dawn French.
1: Yay! Okay, stay on the line, Donna. You're going to go for number four. Let's have a listen to clue number four.
18: Lastly, but most importantly, I want to thank and dedicate this award to one person without whom just this wouldn't be happening. And that person is the ultimate showgirl, Dolly Parton.
1: Who said that, Donna?
17: Lady Gaga.
1: No! Okay, thank you for playing. Liz, did you hear number four?
15: Yes.
1: Who do you think said that?
15: Taylor Swift.
1: Yay! Woo! Woo! That's the winner. You've made my day, Liz. Congratulations, Liz. Thank you so much. So we had Chris Fagan. He was talking about whether or not he would step down as coach of the Lions. We had Kylie at the AFL Grand Final.

0: introducing Locomotion, we had Dawn French on Graham Norton. And Liz, you correctly guessed Taylor Swift paying tribute to Dolly Parton at the VMAs. Thanks for playing.
1: Okay, thanks.
0: Thank you for all playing and saving the quiz for me. It wasn't too bad, you know? Like, I had to give out a hint. I know I also like to give out a little cheeky hint. I feel bad when you're not getting the answers. So make sure you tune in next Tuesday when Bridge is back for Who Said That. Had a fantastic day today. I've been blown away by your response to your favourite servo snack. That has just been enlightening. So I'm loving that you've come from everything from Chico rolls to sausage rolls. And Dr. Greg Moore reminded us of the power of the Jaffel, didn't he? What? One of my favourite Jaffels, I do have to confess, is tinned spaghetti in the middle of a Jaffel. I survived on tinned spaghetti Jaffels throughout my uni years. We've got plenty more coming up on the show tomorrow, of course, so stay with us and tune in us with that. And, of course, Drive is coming up very soon. We'll be hearing all about what they're going to be covering, particularly given that news from the RBA that, yes, unfortunately, they have decided to go ahead and increase the interest rate. Warwick Long, you're on Drive today. It's yes. A news that we didn't want, but we knew that we were going to get it.
2: It's here. Oh, so
0: cost of living is already so tough for people. And listening to that, we're potentially going to be getting another one on Melbourne Cup Day.
2: And a lot of words are going to be said about it. You're going to hear a lot of perspective throughout the afternoon. You already have undoubtedly today. Mm. Today, you can call now, straight after the news. Who do you blame? Who do you blame for your mortgage going up right now? 1300 222 774. Elsewhere, though, today, Georgie, How old's your phone?
0: Oh, I'm really slack. My camera doesn't even work anymore. It's foggy. I reckon, should I say, 2.5, 3?
2: Apparently, we're holding on to phones for longer. You're not alone.
0: We can't afford to buy new ones.
2: I want to know how old your phone is today. And it's Foodie Tuesday. So
0: what does that mean?
2: Well, we're going to be healthier than your servo chat, that's for sure.
0: We did have a couple of we had a couple of salad sandwiches, and then we had people saying that they put healthy snacks in the fridge in their cars, because you know now that you can have a fridge in the back of your car. It sounded like a tradie calling up saying he had some cut carrots in the back of his fridge.
2: Is that like saying there's vegetables in the middle of a Chico roll,
0: Maybe. Do you like a cheeky Chico roll?
2: I eat 2 a year, I reckon, at my kids' soccer games. It's cold.
0: You limit yourself
2: to 2 a year. It's been in the Bay Marie for, you know, a good 4 hours, and you look at it and you go, yeah, today. But we're talking broccoli today. A much maligned vegetable. How do you feel about broccoli?
0: Oh, no, I love a broccolini.
2: Oh, no.
0: Rather than a broccoli.
2: I'm going full broccoli today. I want your recipes and your thoughts on broccoli as well. So, whole lot of fun coming up today on Drive.
0: Cream broccoli soup, my favourite. Thank you so much. We will chat to you tomorrow. Wonderful to have your company today on Afternoons.
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4: 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He was making porridge. 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
5: Good afternoon, Nicholas Hines with ABC News. The Reserve Bank has delivered its fourth rate hike for 2026, bringing interest rates to their highest level in 15 years. As was widely expected, the RBA this afternoon lifted interest rates by a quarter of a percentage point, taking the cash rate to 4.6%. The board voted unanimously to raise rates, with the bank to meet again early in November. OpenAI has apologised and revealed more details about its hack into Medicare's statistics reporting service. Here's National AI Technology reporter Cam Wilson.
6: We got a bit more knowledge about exactly what the OpenAI agents had done to that Medicare statistics web portal, which is run by Services Australia. And we got some more details on that, which included saying that it had written to the servers. Technical mumbo jumbo, but essentially what that means is, like, you know, it's a difference between going and looking at someone's door and, you know, poking your head in versus, like, actually trying to, like, stick a key in there and get in. And in this case, actually getting into non-public files. They also did other things like try and find credentials. So that's the kind of login. So that's, like, you know, looking around the house, trying to find some spare keys anywhere.
5: And Prime Minister Anthony Albanese says engagement with OpenAI has been very constructive following the hack.
7: OpenAI have been very constructive and open in engaging in that process, and I welcome that. Look, this is a challenge. Artificial intelligence can improve economic growth, improve productivity, make a big difference for businesses, but there are risks.
5: Victoria's health minister says the state's public hospitals are ready to manage any disruptions caused by doctors going on strike later this week. Doctors will walk off the job for 4 hours on Thursday afternoon amid an ongoing dispute over pay and conditions. Health Minister Ingrid Stitt says she's heard what matters to public hospital doctors and is negotiating in good faith. Shadow Health Minister Georgie Crozier says the government needs to find a quick resolution.
8: These doctors don't want to go out on strike. The last thing they want to do is to leave the bedside where their patients need them. What this means is that patients are suffering because surgery's been cancelled and beds will have to be closed. The care can't be delivered.
5: Victoria Police is appealing to the public for help following a series of three exceptionally violent carjackings in Melbourne's West earlier this month. Here's Ethan Siderman.
9: Police say three motorcyclists were attacked in West Footscray on September 19. It's understood a group of six men on motorbikes boxed in the first rider, assaulting him and stealing his bike. 10 minutes later, a second rider was struck with a wrench as he was pulled off his bike. That evening on Sunshine Road, the same group allegedly targeted a female rider, Emma, in what Senior Constable Thomas Menzies says was the most violent attack.
10: One of those motorcyclists actually jumped off a moving motorcycle and onto Emma, knocked her off, and then she was assaulted with a various number of weapons.
9: Detectives are urging anyone with dashcam footage to come forward.
5: US Secretary of State Marco Rubio says a foreign actor was involved in an incident at a UK airbase that led to terrorism and explosive charges. Here's Jono Wakeley.
11: Speaking on Fox News, Marco Rubio described the incident as a serious situation and one that clearly involves the hands of a foreign actor. British officials earlier said that it was too early to say, but counter-terrorism police say they are investigating whether proxies working for a foreign state were involved. Three vans were spotted near RAF Fairford in the early hours of Sunday morning local time, and the police were called before a huge police operation in Gloucestershire saw 85 homes evacuated. The base has been used by the US in their war against Iran, but Tehran denies any involvement. The five men who were arrested and given charges relating to terrorism and explosives have since been released on bail.
5: Australian researchers have launched a $2.5 million project to make lab-grown blood cells faster and cheaper. Red Cross Lifeblood and the University of Queensland have partnered to boost production and predict that lab-grown red blood cells will be a life-saving alternative in the future. But Lifeblood's Dr. Becky Griffiths says it won't replace much needed blood donations.
11: Speaking on Fox News.
12: It's to create a very niche product for people with perhaps very rare blood groups. You know, the majority of our patients can be matched with the major A, B and O, which most people have heard of. But some people find it really challenging to find matched blood. And so this is who that would be for.
5: Apologies for the audio issues there. It's a mostly sunny afternoon in Melbourne. Some cloud on the way tomorrow, though, with a top of 23, and then rain increasing from Thursday and into Friday. Right now in Melbourne, it's 23 degrees. ABC News.
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19: Good afternoon, it's James Padley from Transport Victoria. Three citybound lanes are closed on the Monash Freeway approaching Heatherton Road following two separate collisions. Emergency services are attending both incidents with speeds set to 40. There's delays of over 40 minutes pushing back to Belgrave-Hallam Road, so consider taking the Princes Highway as an alternative. There's also been a collision on the Princes Freeway outbound after Snides Road. Emergency services are on scene there with speed and lane restrictions in place. Please follow their direction and pass with caution. There's also a breakdown on the M80 Ring Road Altona bound near Bound Boundary Road. The left lane's closed there with a tow truck currently loading up as we speak, and a broken down truck on the M80 Ring Road Greensborough bound exit ramp to Pascavel Road with the left lane closed there. That's the latest in traffic and transport right now at 3:06.
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3: Drive with Warwick Long, filling in for Charlie Pickering.

0: the factors that are lifting interest rates, but when they're falling, says his government is responsible. He says so much of today's decision is factors outside the government's control.
1: I think people understand that there are inflationary challenges in our economy, but when you see what's happening with global oil prices, when you see what's happening with the re-escalation of the war in the Middle East, obviously, factually, that is one of the big drivers of that inflation that people are having to deal with right now.
0: Is it the politics around a interest rate decision, even though it's made by an independent arbiter? Shadow Treasurer Tim Wilson has been offering an alternate view to what Jim Chalmers has been saying today. This is what
2: he thinks. The problem we've got at the moment is the government keeps stoking inflation by spending at a state and a federal level. And as a consequence, it's forcing the hand of the Reserve Bank, which is leading them to these increases in interest rates.
0: Do you blame the Reserve Bank that actually makes this decision and using this lever to try and take some heat out of Australia's economy? Is it your own bank for not passing on cuts quickly enough, too quickly, but lifting them as soon as they're announced? You tell me. Offer up your serve of blame pie today. 1300 222 774 is the number. I'm interested in where you lay the blame for interest rates going up today. On an average mortgage, according to Finder, it's an extra $427 per month, an extra $5,000 per year. A decision like this means for money coming out of the pockets of borrowers. How are you feeling about that today? 1300 222 774. Also this afternoon, how old is your phone? When you pull out the phone to give me a call about interest rates and who you blame, how old is that phone? Are we holding on to phones longer than we used to? You tell me, how long have you had yours? Is yours even a smartphone? Is it that old? It's still going from back in the day? Or is there another reason behind it? 1300 222 774. We will find out why phones are apparently getting older in our pockets. Well, older than they used to be, you can tell me. We've got tickets to give away this afternoon as well. It's a Sound of Melbourne competition. I think today's hard. In fact, I think today could be the hardest one of these you've ever had to deal with. Prove me wrong. When we give you the sound, you can text in. And if you win today, you can be very proud of yourself and have a pass, a family pass, to the Melbourne Royal Show, where we'll be broadcasting on Thursday. A whole lot coming up this afternoon. Who do you blame for the interest rate rises? Serve out your blame pie today. And what do you think it's going to mean to you? 1300 222 774.
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0: Brandon's at Armidale on 1300 222 774. Hi, Brandon.
5: G'day there. Look, I blame Jim Chalmers and the Labor Party for a lot that's what's going on. They've lifted the public servants by 25%. That's crowded out the private sector. They've introduced tax systems that are just anti-aspirational. And they skite about reducing having a surplus. But with the amount of extra money they've got in over the last 4 years from iron ore, just iron ore alone, let alone the oil and everything, we should be running tens of billions of dollars worth of service. And Jim Chalmers is, you've got to give him, is the smoothest politician when it comes to sort of shuffling the cards around. So I give him and the Labor Party probably 60-40, 60% for the problem overseas in Iran, 40.
0: Oh, well, you headed off my next question for you, Brandon, and that was how much does overseas and other factors play, and you've happily put that out there. You sound angry. Were you angry when this interest rate rise was announced this afternoon, a short time ago?
5: Well, I was angry because of the projection of the country by the Labor Party, and they seem to blame everyone else. I've got young kids on mortgages. I've had the intergenerational wealth, and the reason we are wealthy is because we had great governments, Labor and Liberal, that stoked aspiration and stoked growth. You just have to listen to what Bill Kelty was saying, the doyen of the Labor Party, and Jim Chalmers just said, well, he's from a different era. Well, economics doesn't change whatever the era, from Roman times to these times. If you don't run surplus, if you don't run efficiency, you go broke. That's I learned that in economic history 101.

0: Brandon, thank you very much for your call. Brandon there on 1300 222 774. Let's quickly go to Paul in Glen Huntly as well, asking who you blame with the interest rates going up and what you make of this decision today. Hi, Paul.
1: Hi, mate. I've actually got four people that I want to mainly name. The first one being Donald Trump, and I think he's a problem for the world, apart from the increase in rates. The other ones are the supermarkets and the banks for the extreme profits that they're making out of this situation. And obviously the last one, as far as I'm concerned, is the Australian government, who are not able to control any of it.
0: Paul, and this is interesting because I'm already getting texts saying, Warwick, why are you talking about blame? Blame is such a dumb way to put this. But actually, when you put it like that, you're dishing out the pieces of pie here, right? You're saying this part of the economy's annoying me. This part, I think, is being managed poorly. And you've just broken it out simply for me. So Donald Trump, the banks, supermarkets and government, is it equal or is it... would you weight it in certain ways amongst those four?
1: No, if I had to weight it, and I wish I had more than 100% to choose from, I'd have to give, you know, the majority of that to Donald Trump, because Donald Trump is not only impacting on our interest rates, he's impacting on the world. The guy's an absolute lunatic.
0: Well, I can't give you more than 100%, but you can certainly give me your answer. Paul, good to talk to you.
1: Thank you.
0: Paul in Glen Huntly there, 1300 222 774. Who do you blame for interest rate rises and what do you make of this decision that has been made today? Keep those calls coming. Let's bring in Zach Gross, who is a senior lecturer in economics at Monash University and a former Reserve Bank economist, to talk through the decision that's been made today. Welcome to the program.
2: Thanks for having me.
0: What's your reaction to this rate hike? Is it everyone expected it, but what do you make of it?
2: Look, I think it was ultimately the right call. At the end of the day, the inflation rate is still quite high, certainly well above the RBA's target band. And despite what feels like a lot of doom and gloom in the news, the labour market is still travelling relatively strongly. And so I think those are sort of two ingredients that add up to higher interest rates whenever you see them together, and the RBA has agreed.
0: And so can you explain what's going on in the economy that has ultimately led us to this path that another rate hike is needed?
2: Look, there's obviously some big stories from overseas. We've got the Iran war, which has pushed up prices and led to inflation being higher than expected. But I think the reality is that a lot of the strength that we're seeing in the labour market and the accompanying increases in inflation are domestically homegrown. We're just seeing very strong labour market results over the first half of the year, and even before the war in Iran broke out. We're now seeing an increase in investment really across the world, but including Australia, from the AI boom. And so we're seeing a lot of demand for a lot of goods. That's pushing up both our job prospects, which is great, also pushing up prices, which is obviously less great. And that's the classic scenario in which you need to increase interest rates to offset that strong, perhaps too strong and too booming economy. And so that's why the RBA has increased interest rates today, and while I may very well do so again in the future.
0: And looking at numbers I've got, you might have different numbers, but it means sort of an extra $427 per month on an average mortgage of around $730,000, an extra $5,000 per year. Is this the right tool to take the heat out of the economy?
2: Look, I wouldn't question your numbers. Obviously, it matters, how big your mortgage is, and there will be some people who have paid off their mortgage who, if you've got money in your savings account, might actually be better off with higher interest rates. Look, there are obviously other tools.
0: And isn't the risk then that they spend more and ultimately keep inflation rising?
2: Yeah, look, that for some households that are better off, they may end up spending more. I think that's not the majority of households. Most households will respond to the high mortgage rates and lower house prices and spend a bit less. But certainly some households will be better off. So, there's never a policy that makes everybody better off or everybody worse off. But there are other policy tools we could use, fiscal policy being another major one. That comes with its own costs and benefits, but I'm sure it's something that the government's thinking about as it sort of thinks about its spending plans for the coming years. It'll want to do some of the work to spread the pain across the economy so it's not all carried by the mortgage belt.
0: And the RBA head, Michelle Bullock, will speak in about 15 minutes or so time, but already news have come out from the meeting. This was a unanimous decision. Is there anything you're listening for or looking for in terms of her commentary about the thinking behind this decision and what it could mean to future decisions?
2: Yeah, I think one big question will be, what did they think about in terms of interest rate hikes going forward. We know they've in past debated whether they should, you know, go twice or only once. So that will be, you know, a big factor. And I guess also, you know, where they see the labour market heading overall. You know, we kind of know that inflation's high and above target, but we don't have a firm idea of what the RBA sees as full employment in the labour market. So getting an update on, you know, if they think it's sort of just strong or very strong, I think will be something to look out for, because that'll be the key ingredient in their decision to hike again at their next meeting in November.
0: And so there are tips that rates could rise again before the end of the year. Do you think that will happen?
2: Yes, in a word. I think it's highly likely that they'll increase interest rates again. Now, that's not an absolute certainty. We're getting inflation numbers actually tomorrow, and if they point in the opposite direction, surprising everybody, we might not get another interest rate hike, but I would certainly be banking on one if I were doing my numbers for the remainder of the year.
0: And just before I let you go, because I've got some calls I'd like to get to, but I've looked at this through the prism of interest rates and mortgages and what people are paying, how much money is going to be taken out of their pocket, because that's the mechanism, right? But how do interest rate rises like this affect other areas of the economy?
2: Well, part of the reason why central banks use interest rates is they affect lots of different parts of the economy. Obviously, everyone knows about the mortgage payments that they have to make every month, but the interest rates are going to affect the exchange rate. We'll get a slightly stronger Australian dollar, which helps bring down the price of imports. They affect the borrowing costs of governments. They affect house prices across the board. And so house prices will fall off a little bit, which, you know, obviously for some people who are looking to buy is a good thing. And so there are lots of different ways interest rates will affect the economy. Obviously, the most salient one is that letter from the bank that will be coming soon, unfortunately telling us that they're lifting their mortgage rates. But there are lots of ways that interest rates work, and it's probably one of the reasons why they are used so often, is that ultimately it's not just about mortgages, it's about exchange rates and house prices and a myriad of other ways.
0: Well, Zach Gross, thanks very much for joining us on the program.
2: No worries. Happy to chat.
0: Senior lecturer in economics at Monash University, former Reserve Bank economist speaking to you there. The Reserve Bank governor will be speaking to the media in about 10 or so minutes. We'll bring you some of that. If there's something that you really need to hear, you'll hear it here on Drive on 774 ABC Melbourne. 1300 222 774 is the number you can call. Who do you blame? Where do you think some of the problems are being driven into this economy to mean interest rates need to rise? Is it the government? Is it overseas factors? Is it Donald Trump? Is it the Reserve Bank making this decision? You can tell me what you think. Zoe's in queue. Hi, Zoe.
3: Oh, g'day, Warwick. I portion the blame to supermarkets, because whilst we're all doing it tough, and I don't know where this discretionary spending is. I mean, from what, and I know it sounds bad, I'm from Kew, but trust me, I'm struggling in an apartment in Kew with a mortgage that's gone higher and higher. Where are we meant to cut the spending? Like our food? Like there's no travelling overseas. The ones who can afford it are still affording it. It's the people that are struggling with mortgages, with kids, trying to buy food at the supermarket. Yet they don't struggle. The shareholders, they don't cut their profits, do they? They continue to pull in their benefits, and then they've got more money. And they're there spending. Like, you know what I mean? Like, it's not, to me, it's very unfair that it's always the mortgages, the renters, because then, you know, the rent goes up because the mortgage has gone up. So, you know, mum and dad, house owner, whatever, can't afford their mortgage. And, you know, why aren't they working out where is all this spending going? It's not going on big plasmas like it did back in the, the baby bonus thing. Yeah, and the other thing about phones, we're all hanging on to our phones because who can afford to replace it?
0: How old's yours, Zoe? How old is your phone?
3: How old's mine? It's a 13, and I bought it as an old model at the time.
0: And I bet you hope it hangs on for some time yet too, right?
3: Yeah, like, and that's already the point. Dying. It's already dying. I can tell. Like, it's glitching and... You know, I'm frustrated because guaranteed these people are going to have, you know, they may have gone down in their profits, but guaranteed they're going to have profits, and the banks don't, you know, anyway.
0: And Zoe, just on that too, when we hear an announcement like this today, sort of average mortgage, they're looking at $100 a week extra. It's $5,000 per...
3: Where do you find it, Warwick? Where do you find it?
0: I was going to say, does that make you start to question where you can find
3: the money? Well, yeah, you can stop spending. You can actually just eat Vegemite on toast for tea. You know, like, do they want us to go back, you know, and then you get the, you know, my parents' generation, oh, well, we had 17% interest. Yeah, and petrol was under a dollar and you weren't driving so much for work because you had one at home, one out, you know, you had one car maybe. You know, the pressures that we have today are so much different than trying to explain it to the parents who, you know, well, you know, maybe you need to, this is why it's important to have a nest egg or some money spare in case things go wrong. Yeah, great, I would if I could. There's nothing left to save. What, you know?
0: Zoe, I'm grateful for you spending some time with me on the program today, though. Thank you very much
3: for
0: joining us.
3: Thank you for letting me rant, Warwick. Thank you very much.
0: You're welcome anytime. Zoe there in queue. Let's fit in Ed, who's in Geelong and has been waiting for a little while. Ed, thanks for waiting. What did you want to say?
4: I'm just saying that the blame must fall on the bank, the blameless and the faceless individuals there that put the hike it up. As I said, they're not going to face the torrent of the people, and they can afford whatever they can. Obviously, where's all the money going to? Once they put the rates up, why wouldn't they just say, look, let's stop everything and let's investigate why it's happening. Let's give the people a break.
0: They say that will lead to further pain in the economy because prices keep going up faster than the Reserve Bank would like, or faster than the Australian economy can cope with. That doesn't sit with you, Ed?
4: No, and then you've just given them the green light to raise the rates again as well. As I said, they sit around the board game, they have their cup of tea, and then they decide, the peasants can afford it. Of course they can. They can live with the percentage of people that will go broke or lose their homes, etc. It's disgusting.
0: Ed, thank you very much for your call too. 1300 222 774. You can keep those calls coming on rates. Who you blame? What you think's going wrong to make you start, well, have to find extra money in your budget if you're paying off a mortgage. But you can also tell me how old your phone is. Right now, if you get out your phone to ring ABC Radio, how old is that phone? We're going to find out why people are taking, well, holding on to their phones for longer. Next.
5: The deaths of Jesse Baird and Luke Davies shocked Sydney. Their bodies found 200 kilometres from where they were last seen. Now, the trial of Beau-Lamar Condon, the former cop charged with their murder, is underway. On the case of Jesse and Luke, we're your eyes and ears inside the courtroom, talking you through the witnesses and evidence that's put before the jury. 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
0: I had a phone with that ringtone once. Okay, I was a much younger man. But how old is the phone in your pocket and how often do you upgrade your phone? Maybe this is an indicator of the tightening of belts due to things like interest rate rises, because number of people who have had their phone for 4 or more years has doubled. 4 years is such an interesting indicator in itself. It shows you the speed of technology. But it's doubled. Is that you? How old is the phone in your pocket? 1300 222 774. James Gully is the consumer executive at Vodafone, and they've done a lot of this research. Hi, James.
8: Hi, Warwick.
0: Why are people hanging on to their phones longer?
8: Look, I think just even listening to your callers there's a lot of cost of living pressure in the Australian economy at the moment, and so people will put off non-essential purchases or try and find their savings where they can. So if it's possible to put off upgrading their phone, they certainly will. And on top of that, we're also seeing the cost of mobile devices increasing every year as well. And so those forces collide, and it certainly is driving a lot of our customers anyway to push into, you know, over 4 years before they look to upgrade their device.
0: Are we at a tipping point where the technology has gotten so expensive but not a lot better than what we already have in the pocket, right? So we decide, we'll keep hold of our older phone.
8: Well, that's, I guess, people will make their own choices. There's still a lot of demand for the new devices, the new iPhone launched recently. And, you know, there's still, I think, a strong appetite for people to update their devices, and everyone's situation is different. But certainly we are seeing a significant cohort of people that just are putting it off. And yeah, we see cost of living and the price of handsets is the key driver, of that.
0: Yeah, 1300 222 774. Tell me how old your phone is. This one from Dax says, my phone's 3 years old and cost me $299. I love that you gave us all the information there, Dax. Another one here saying, my refurbished phone is in its 8th year, says Anita in Three Bridges. James, if it's doubling now for how long people are holding onto their phones that are 4 years or more, why 4 years being the number, by the way? Is that just what was considered a new phone compared to an old phone?
8: Well, we were looking at that as a data point because in our business and most of the mobile carriers around the place really have plans for purchasing of mobile phones and spread the cost over, you know, 1, 2, or 3 years. And so we were looking at listening to our customers and what their kind of the payment plans and what options they're taking. And the most common plan these days, people are paying it off over 3 years. But now what we're seeing is customers are now sort of hanging onto their devices into that fourth year. And so that's where it kind of caught our eye as a growing trend that, you know, maybe we need to kind of listen to our customers and see if we can respond to their needs. And we've put out, just today we launched a new option for customers to pay their device off over 4 years. So the options for 1, 2, or 3 are still there, but we're just trying to accommodate the needs of customers who are hanging onto them for longer and give them an option of actually spreading that cost over that period of time. So it was mainly in the context of
0: that. And that just shows you that trend's going to continue then, isn't it? If people can't afford a lot of the biggest and new wackadoo devices, they're going to hold on to the old phone?
8: Oh, look, I'd expect it. A number of years ago, the average term of repayments on devices was 2 years. That changed to 3 years. We launched that in 2017, and now 3 years is the common ground. But now we see global trends pushing out to 4 years as well. So we'd expect the trend to continue, absolutely.
0: Well, James Gully, thanks very much for your time on the program.
8: No worries. Thanks, Warwick.
0: Consumer executive at Vodafone, so, telling you that the people who have held on to their phone for 4 or more years has doubled. How old's your phone? 1300 222 774. I love some of these. I have a dumb phone, and I've had it since 2010, says Mary in Druin. Re-phones, if it ain't broken, don't fix it. I have an iPhone 12 mini. They don't make mini anymore. I love it, says another one. And I did giggle at this. I have an iPhone SE, which apparently is ancient, and to my young adult children's horror, still has a home button. It still works okay. So although I'm tempted to upgrade, I'm holding on to it, says Jackie. Well, you do you, Jackie. Thank you very much for letting us know. 1300 222 774 if you want to give me a call. Hey, this week we're giving away 3 family passes to the Melbourne Royal Show. I'll be there on Thursday. Okay, the weather may not be great, but you can come down and hang out with me at the show. I'd love to see you there. We're there on Thursday. If you want to win a family pass to the show, you need to be listening for the sound of Melbourne throughout the program and text me where you would hear that sound. I think today's is a doozy. It's tough. So if you win today, you can feel that extra sense of pride, right? We haven't made this easy for you. This is today's sound. That's it. Do you want me to play it again? Yeah, I think this one's hard. We're going to play it one more time. Ollie? If you want to win a family pass to the Royal Melbourne Show, the Melbourne Royal Show, I should say, text me where you think in Melbourne that sound is. So you don't have to exactly tell us what it is. You need to text me where we are when we're listening to that sound. You can send that text through 0437 774 774 is the number. 0437 774 774. Where is that sound? Also coming up today, it's Foodie Tuesday. We're talking broccoli. Yeah, where else do you get to hear a radio segment on broccoli, right? It's a much maligned vegetable. I love it. It's one of my favourites. What is your signature broccoli dish? Can it be the hero of a dish? You tell me. I would love to know what it is. 1300 222 774. Let's go to news headlines now. Nicholas Hines can tell you more. Hi, Nicholas.
9: Good afternoon, Warwick. Treasurer Jim Chalmers is out defending his economic track record this afternoon after the Reserve Bank today voted to raise interest rates to their highest level in 15 years in an attempt to address stubbornly high inflation. Mr. Chalmers says Australians are paying the price for the Middle East war, which is driving up inflation. That's an issue that was noted by the RBA in its decision. A man who drove into a group of people outside the Supernova Comic-Con at the showgrounds earlier this year has pleaded guilty to culpable driving causing death. 34-year-old Awa Dow faced court this afternoon after killing a 20-year-old pedestrian and injuring two others as they left the gaming convention in April. He'll return to court next year. And South Australian Greens Senator Sarah Hanson-Young has announced she will run to replace Larissa Waters as leader of the minor party. Senator Waters announced yesterday she was stepping down from the role to focus on her health, with several Greens members considered in contention to replace her. Weather-wise in Melbourne, mostly sunny this afternoon. Right now it's 22. A cloudy day tomorrow. I'll have the latest at 4 o'clock.
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6: Traffic.
12: Good afternoon, it's James Padley from Transport Victoria. Only the left inbound lane remains closed on the Monash Freeway approaching Heatherton Road now following two separate collisions. Emergency services remain on scene with speed set to 40. Four lanes are now open to traffic with delays of 40 minutes expected to ease. Until then, you might want to consider the Princes Highway as an alternative. Meanwhile, there's a broken down truck on the Westgate Freeway outbound at the base of the Westgate Bridge. The left lane's closed there with heavy haulage on scene and speeds drop down to 40. Meanwhile, in Yarraville, lights are on flash at the intersection of Francis Street and Wembley Avenue. Technicians are working to rectify the issue. Please follow the same rules as at a stop or give way sign in the meantime and be extra vigilant for pedestrians. Finally, the city-bound exit from the Monash Freeway to Burke Road in Glen Iris closes tonight from 9 for planned works. Take the next exit at Toorak Road and backtrack using Glenferrie Road and Malvern Road instead. That's the latest in traffic and transport. Right now it's 27 to 4.
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6: 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Drive with Warwick Long.
0: How old's your phone? I'd love to hear 1300 222 774. Mark's in Keilor. Hi, Mark.
20: Hey, Warwick. Hey, I do miss you off the country hour.
0: Oh, well, I'll be there on Monday, mate. Don't worry about that.
20: Good stuff. The phone I've got is a Motorola, it's an 82G. It's about 7-8 years old now.
0: How 7 or 8 years old? Still doing its job, Mark?
20: Yeah, paid $800 for it back then and bought a heap of covers for it. And, yeah, it's been dropped and kicked and bashed. And
0: how many more years do you think it's got in it, Mark?
20: If it's anything like the last one, probably another 3 or 4.
0: Oh, perfect. That works to me. Works. I like that. A once a decade kind of phone for you. That's what we're working on here.
20: And that's it. And broccoli? Steamed broccoli any day.
0: Steamed broccoli. Do you do anything to it? You're just steaming it?
20: Just steam it with other vegetables.
0: Oh, Mark, I like it. I'm more of a roast broccoli guy. I'm going to get to that with our guest shortly. Don't worry about that. Rod's in South Yarra. G'day, Rod.
21: Yeah, g'day. I think that mobile phones have reached a product acceptance level and satisfaction level where people just don't see the real need to upgrade. When you consider that, you know, it's cameras, it's connectivity to the internet, most of the phones do that pretty well for a long time. And to upgrade to a $2,000 new phone, then drop it the next day, break a screen, have it stolen, it's really not adding too much value to the lifestyle by always upgrading.
0: That's what I was thinking, Rod, right? Like, you almost get to a point where they don't advance enough to be worth the extra price.
21: Well, you did say that, and I agree 100%.
0: Yeah, really interesting. Hey, Rod, do you have a broccoli recipe for me?
21: To avoid it.
0: We'll get to that too. Bless you, Rod. Bless. That is so good. Tony's in Craigieburn as well. On the rates decision today, we've heard rates going up, and Michelle Bullock, the Reserve Bank Governor, is speaking to the media right now. I can see that on the television. If anything is said that we need to bring you, we'll bring it to you right here on the program. But, Tony, what did you want to say?
22: Oh, g'day, Warwick. Look, I don't blame Donald Trump at all. I mean, he had to do what he had to do, and And it, to me, it's a moral decision that he had to take, and long overdue, actually. But anyway, I reckon it's got to do with the inflation's got to do with big business. So I think big business, you know, during the pandemic, people were

0: spending like it was the end of the world. And you know what I mean? And they were making super profits. You know, I heard the head of BP on the radio talking to someone about, you know, the profits they were making, and
1: so
0: then they
1: turns
0: got
1: it around, Tony. If you think the problem's profits, right, of big companies, how do you put guardrails? That's the word of the week. How do you put guardrails on that to try and curb that and make sure it takes hate out of the economy?
0: You know, we're a system where we've got both government and private enterprise, and I think government's there to you know, where private enterprise runs amok, government's there to, you know, rein them in. And I think the government doesn't want to do anything. You know, I used to work for BP, and we had, everyone kept on asking me, why do the prices, we're the only economy in the world where the prices fluctuate, you know, like, and now they're just going up. They're just constantly going up without any reining in from the government, really. So that's, you know...
1: Well, Tony, I can hear it in your voice and I can hear your thoughts. Thank you very much for your call and chat today. Tony, there in Craigieburn, 1300 222 774 30, Tuesday's on the way. What do you do with broccoli? What is it? And look, do we allow broccolini chat when we talk broccoli? You can be the judge of that. You can send me a text on that, 0437 774 774. But while you're at it, tell me your best broccoli dish. Daniel Hayes is a senior forecaster on duty at the Weather Bureau. Can take us through what weather we're likely to experience for the rest of the week and tell me if I'm getting wet on Thursday at the Melbourne show. Hi, Daniel.
2: G'day, Warwick.
1: How are we looking today?
2: Today's pretty good. Sunny. Fairly clear, looking at 24 degrees thereabouts across the city for most of our temperatures, somewhere around about there, 23 to 27, depending on where exactly you are. Pretty similar one tomorrow. We start to see the cloud increasing throughout tomorrow and those showers late in the day. And yes, unfortunately for you at the show, I think you will be getting a little bit wet, and that's likely to continue into Friday as well. It is looking like we'll see the showers become reasonably widespread across the whole state. So those areas that perhaps aren't at the show and would like a drop will hopefully get something over the next few days.
1: Okay. And I suppose overnight temperature, how cold's it going to get tonight for us, Daniel?
2: Look, down to 17 degrees, around 15 to 17 across Melbourne is the forecast. So the clouds starting to come in and starting to keep it a bit warmer. Obviously, it was still fairly cool this morning, down to around about 6 to 8 degrees across the Melbourne area, which is close to the September average. 17 is, fairly warm, quite well above the September average, and in fact, quite well above the October average. Not quite as warm as we got in Adelaide last night, only got down to 21 degrees there, and thankfully we're not getting the really hot day that they've had over that way. It will be pretty hot across the northern parts of Victoria, but Melbourne will stay much more comfortable around about those mid-20s.
1: There might be a few doonas kicked off tonight. Daniel, thanks for the update.
2: You're welcome, Warwick.
1: Daniel Hayes, their senior forecaster on duty at the Weather Bureau. Let's get into Foodie Tuesday.

0: Well, today, according to, what was it, Rod, earlier on the call, we're talking about one of the most maligned vegetables, broccoli. How do you cook it? What do you do with it? Is it something you like to eat or do you avoid it? 1300 222 774. Look, I think it can be a maligned ingredient, and even The Simpsons seem to think about that.
1: Another broccoli-related death.
2: But I thought broccoli was...
1: Oh, yes, one of the deadliest plants on Earth. Why, it tries to warn you itself with its terrible taste.
0: Poor, poor broccoli. I think it's better than that. Do you think it's better than that? Maybe Zoe Birch thinks it's better than that, the owner of Greasy Zoe, who's in the studio for Foodie Tuesday today. Hi, Zoe.
3: How are you going?
0: Poor broccoli.
3: Oh, my goodness. Poor broccoli indeed. What do you do with broccoli? What don't you do with broccoli? Ooh. That's why I'm here. I love broccoli. It's the best. And I totally agree with what you said before, roasting it.
0: Oh, yeah.
3: That's where it becomes alive.
0: See, I think we all grew up with broccoli either being boiled or steamed within an inch of its life.
3: Like a Brussels sprout, for example. Yeah.
0: And once I learned I could put it in the oven.
3: Yes. Or on the barbecue.
0: Yes.
3: Yes. Oh, there we go. Absolutely. So I assume...

0: we'll have a lot of people call in and discuss this as well.
1: Give us your best broccoli recipe, 1300 222 774. Jenny in Fitzroy can join you. Zoe, Jenny, how are you?
2: Hi, Warwick and Zoe.
0: Hello.
2: Roasting.
0: Yes.
2: But broccolini, not broccoli.
1: Oh, so you're bringing broccolini right off the bat into our discussion, Jenny.
2: Yeah. So I modify Adam Liao's roasted broccoli recipe to do broccolini instead. Big modification. He adds chili and garlic, yep, and shaved parmesan, salt and pepper, oil, and into the oven, 220 degrees for up to about 20 minutes. Turn it halfway through. Absolutely delicious, super duper easy, and great with tofu served with chili sauce.
0: Yum.
1: Jenny, why broccolini over broccoli? What have you got against broccoli?
2: Texture.
1: Oh, well, you had an answer.
0: I agree with you. Yeah.
1: Absolutely. So are you here to talk about broccoli?
0: Yeah, but broccoli's part of the brassica family, and broccolini and sprouting broccoli and Romanesco broccoli, they're all broccolis.
1: And Jenny, are you doing that with just one bunch, or are you, when you do this, you're getting quite a lot of broccoli? One bunch.
0: Okay.
2: One bunch for one person. It's so yummy.
1: Oh, one bunch for one person. I love that, Jenny. Thank you so much for your call. Roasting broccoli, what does it do to the flavour of the vegetable that, say, steaming or boiling or cooking in another way can't?
0: Honestly, it just caramelises it. Mm-hmm. Yeah, it just brings out the sugars in it, and that's why it's so delicious. Yeah. And, you know, a really good recipe with broccoli, now that we're just discussing the whole roasting situation, is in an oven, oil, salt, and especially if you've got a lot of broccoli, like if you're growing it yourself, high temperature, 220 degrees in the oven till it's heavily roasted. Blend it up. Really nice soup.
1: Oh, yeah. So you roast it before you soup it?
0: Yes.
1: There we go.
0: Yeah, really good.
1: So does that just give you that caramelizing, that charcoal-y
0: flavor? Absolutely.
1: Flavor?
0: It just changes the flavor completely.
1: You said 220 degrees there. Does that make a lot of burny bits on the broccoli head?
0: You'll just get a lot of caramelization. It won't be black. So you exactly what the lady before said, we're turning it, we're folding it around and stuff like that. But yeah, just in terms of flavor, if you love a soup, roasted broccoli soup, really good.
1: We're talking broccoli here on Foodie Tuesday, 1300 222 774. Tell us what you do with it, because I want to learn. Dom's in Pasco Vale South. Hi, Dom.
3: G'day, Warwick. How are you, mate?
1: Yeah, good. You're with this Zoe as well. Do you want to tell us what you do with broccoli?
3: Well, I reckon I've got the best recipe of the lot, mate. I love broccolini, but for different things. But the broccoli, I actually make broccoli rolls. I make the bread myself sometimes, and if I can't, I'll go down to the bread shop and get some nice rolls and stuff. And I take all the insides out of the roll, pretty much. And then I drizzled it with olive oil on the top and the bottom bit, and then I saute some broccoli and some onions, and you can chuck mushrooms in there too. That's quite nice. And then I just basically cook it out to the point where the broccoli just all breaks up.
1: How are you cooking it, Tom?
3: And then I let it cool down a bit, and then I just stuff the roll with it, and then some parmesan cheese over the top, and then just put the top bit on the roll. Oh, Warwick, they're absolutely magnificent. My wife, my sister-in-law absolutely love them.
1: So are we making soft broccoli here, or is it hard broccoli in the roll?
3: No, I cook it right out, so it breaks down. Like, it's almost like mash. It's almost like mash, but not quite mash.
0: Yeah.
1: This is scaring me, Dom.
3: And it's very Italian. It's very Barese. I used to work with an Italian guy that used to do it quite a bit, and It's just magnificent. Yeah, it's just beautiful. It's just so beautiful. And just season the broccoli a little bit, and then pretty much cook it out as much as you can without it getting mushed, and then, stick it in the roll, and it's just
1: with a bit of parmesan, and what else is in there?
3: I'll just drizzle the bottom of the bread and the top of the bread with olive oil, like a fair bit of olive oil on there, and then just fill it up with the broccoli, and then the lid on, and then before you put the lid on, a bit of parmesan cheese, and then the lid on, and then just Bon Appetito, basically.
0: Broccoli sandwich.
1: Broccoli sandwich. Yeah. Broccoli samba. I was not expecting a broccoli samba
0: today. I knew the broccoli lovers would come out today, Warwick. I knew it. I could feel it in the pollen air.
1: You have more faith than I do,
0: Absolutely.
1: Zoe Birch.
0: Absolutely.
1: Let's see how much faith we should have in Dylan in Oakley, in South Oakley or Oakley South, Dylan?
4: G'day, Warwick. Zoe. Yeah, look, this is a Roman broccoli salad that I learnt in Rome. You cook your broccoli past al dente, so that you can mush it up, and then you mush it up with 3 or 4 fillets of anchovy, squeeze a lemon, salt and pepper to taste, and some finely grated parmesan cheese.
1: Dylan, let me bring you into the studio with us here.
0: Oh, my goodness.
1: Zoe did not look convinced when you were talking about mushy broccoli, and then you added anchovies.
0: My face.
4: Oh, yeah. You've got to add the anchovies. I mean, it's that Roman love of salty fish. And, you know, I think it's a callback to the garum they used to have.
0: You got me with the anchovies, I have to say. You had me as anchovies.
4: When I was being shown this, I was a little bit sceptical like you, Zoe. But when I had it, especially with the mushroom salad he provided and the big piece, if he had a Florentine steak at the same time, superb.
1: Oh, Dylan, thank you for that. Zoe, what's that doing to the flavour? Anchovy? Because that's just salty, right?
0: It's salty, but it's umami as well. And, like, I just listening to that recipe immediately, I'm just like, throw some arachide in there, stick some chilli in there. You know what I mean? Like, broccoli's the best. You can do everything with it.
1: And that's interesting in terms of these recipes and what you've brought to us here. I think people think of broccoli as a side piece, right?
0: Absolutely, but it can be the main event.
1: Well, people are building their whole recipes
0: absolutely
1: off these things. 1300 222 774. Tell us your broccoli recipe. Foodie Tuesday. I've never had a Tuesday like it.
0: It's going off.
1: Let's go to Anthony in Mount Martha. G'day, Anthony.
5: Hi, Warwick.
1: What's the recipe? Give it to Zoe.
5: Broccoli pasta, Zoe.
0: Yes.
5: So you cook your pasta and your broccoli almost together. If you want it a bit firmer, you put it in only for the last 6 minutes. And then you fry off some olive oil, chili, garlic, and anything else you might want to add to that. You can add anchovy, you can add pine nuts, you can add currants, you can add sun-dried tomato paste, and then fold that all back in and add some parmesan. But it can be as simple as, like my nonna used to make, the pasta, the broccoli, and the olive oil, and that's it.
0: Deliver it to the ABC studio now. We all need some broccoli in us right now.
5: Oh, and one other thing. If you can get garden-grown, home-grown broccoli, it's a completely different vegetable from what you buy.
1: And, Anthony, just on the idea of using the florets, you're also using the stems too, yeah? Or are we throwing them away?
5: No. Use the stems. Yep. Chop them up into sort of finger-size pieces and put them in there to cook with the pasta as well.
1: Mate, my stomach just grumbled.
0: Well, this is the thing about broccoli is you can use the whole thing. It's a magic vegetable.
1: And actually, I wanted you to comment on that, right? Because I think for a long time, people either ate the heads or cut off really high where the stem finished.
0: That's right.
1: For broccoli, but don't do that.
0: You can eat the leaves, you can eat the florets, you can eat the stem, and it all tastes the same.
1: What do you do with broccoli leaves?
0: Oh, you just put them through a salad. Like, one of my favourite salads is literally, you know, the little florets cut up in the, we're roasting it again, chop up the leaves, chop up the stem and, you know, add whatever to it. Some barley, some currants, some almonds, like whatever you want. Delicious.
1: Foodie Tuesday, Zoe Birch is here. Broccoli going off. We love broccoli and I'm glad we've found our people that love broccoli too. Chris.
0: We have found our people. That's Chris, right.
1: Yeah, Chris and Buninyong, you're one of the people, aren't you?
6: Oh, sure, I am. Yeah. It's not too far away from all these other recipes that I've just been listening to, but I like to chop it nice and big because you want that texture gradient once you've chucked it in the Weber, but I'll parboil it because you don't want it raw, and if you've left it big, it's going to take a bit more to cook. But then I want to put it in the Weber after you've coated it all in oil, chuck it in the Weber with the lid down on pretty high heat because you want the ends of the florets all nice and crispy. And then put it into a bowl, toss it with some salt, pepper, squeeze a lemon, maybe a bit of chili oil if you're feeling spicy. But I'll do that with like a steak. That's one of my favourite steak sides, a big serving of that.
0: I am so happy that you brought the Weber into it because I was going to discuss broccoli on the Weber. Amazing.
6: Yeah, and you want the ends of it all nice and crispy, but then you want it to be still pretty fresh and not quite al dente back in the thicker stems.
1: Oh, I love that. And just on that too, Zoe, that's an important thing for barbecuers to remember. You keep, like, veggies on the barbecue
0: absolutely
1: makes it so much easier. You're cooking it all there.
0: Absolutely.
1: You're ready to go.
0: It's one of my favourite things. And just getting a head of broccoli, cutting it in half, coating it in miso and sesame oil and doing exactly what was just described, sticking it on the barbecue, if it's a Weber, closing the lid. And it doesn't have to be a side. That can be the main event.
1: That's it. Broccoli on the barbie. More of it this spring. Ray and Mount Waverley, you can be our last recipe on this because a lot of us have wanted to talk broccoli. What is it?
7: Oh, it's sliced up little broccoli, broccolettes or just your broccoli, and add it to a potato bake with your bacon bits, layer on pun, layer.
1: Doesn't make it watery at all, Ray?
7: No, you're only cutting the little heads of a broccoli and then you slice them in half once and then you can just put them in the layers. And you know, you, what you're doing is you're always laying with, you know, cooking cream and cheese. Mm. And I put paprika in mine too, adds a little bit of extra flavour. You know, bake it for about an hour and a quarter and it comes up beautiful.
1: Right. Thank you.
0: Bacon, potato. Oh,
1: thank you for being the last word there on broccoli. Hey, Zoe, this has flown.
0: Yeah.
1: Your best message, or what message do you want to leave your broccoli people with to end Foodie Tuesday today?
0: I guess broccoli no longer is steamed or boiled. It is, you know, the main event. We can roast it, bring out the flavour. It's, you know, it's here to stay. And we are all broccoli lovers, people, and we have found each other today.
1: And is there a super quick recipe idea you want to give us?
0: Oh, yes. So we were discussing, obviously, roasting. Yep. I think just hot pan, no oil, like a broccolini or a sprouting broccoli in the pan. We're charring it. Gets amazing caramelization, and then just finish it with some lime juice and some tamari, and it's amazing.
1: Lime juice, tamari. There's your idea for today, broccoli lovers or broccolini lovers. Hopefully we've given some love to you too. Zoe Birch, thanks so much for coming in.
0: Oh, pleasure.
1: It's been a fun day talking about broccoli. Up next, though, you get to hear from the Reserve Board Governor.
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1: Interest rates are at a 15-year high, up to 4.6%. The Reserve Board Governor Michelle Bullock is speaking right now to the media. Here is some of her explanation behind the RBA's decision.
13: Higher interest rates are needed to ensure inflation returns to target. The conflict in the Middle East has escalated again in recent weeks, and oil prices have risen significantly. Disruptions to oil supply could last longer than anticipated and cause energy price pressures to last for longer than we previously assumed. Separately, the global AI investment boom has driven significant price rises for some inputs within the AI supply chain. These costs are now beginning to flow through to the prices faced by businesses and consumers. Now, I know this decision is difficult for households with a mortgage and businesses with loans. But high inflation hurts all Australians, especially the most vulnerable. Every household has seen how the price of everything has gone up in recent years. Pay packets don't go as far as they used to, and that's why we need to stop this high inflation. The board will increase interest rates again if that's what's needed to get inflation down.
1: That is a Reserve Bank Governor Michelle Bullock. If we hear any more, we'll bring it to you on the program today. Let's just have a little breath, though, before the end of this hour and talk about a new graphic novel, which is quite incredible, really. It's sort of described as the story of a girl trying to find her place in the world. It's just not the world that she knows. Sean Tan is a critically acclaimed artist, writer and filmmaker. His new graphic novel is called Hometown. I've read it. It's a 144-page graphic novel that follows the story of a protagonist that has to question her identity after the arrival of an unexpected visitor. And he could join you now on Drive. Sean Tan, welcome to the program.
14: Hi, thanks for having me.
1: This book's beautiful. What can you tell me about the inspiration, though, for the story of someone trying to discover who they are and where home is?
14: I didn't know what it was about when I started, but the inspiration kind of came from being jet-lagged in a hotel room in Spain with my family. My daughter at the time was about 18 months old, which is can be quite a hellish experience traveling internationally with an 18-month-old. And woke up at an odd hour, turned on the TV, and there was a strange Spanish kids TV show with a human girl and rubbery puppets, as you often get in a strange Spanish kids TV show. And I just, in my fugue state, I was imagining that I was watching reality TV and what it would be like for a child to be raised by rubbery puppets.
1: Amazing.
14: So that was kind of the starting point for the sketchbook drawings that followed.
1: There are parts that are lots of words. There are huge amounts of pages where there are none and drawing. There are busy pages that are full of pictures and others that

0: slower, more peaceful sequences of things like hand-holding or people quite literally meeting each other. Was that deliberate to play with the format like that?
1: It kind of just evolves by itself through a lot of experiments and trying to cut to the core of what the story is about and who the characters are and keeping things interesting. So it's kind of almost like a dreaming on the page, and most of those dreams don't work very well, but occasionally they do. And the project took 8 years, so I was just drawing and redrawing it and filtering it and filtering it until I reached a point where I thought this feels real to me and totally believable and honest, and then I drew it.
0: And look, a lot of this is around themes of belonging and themes of being a fish out of water. I'm sure it's not lost on you. Migration is a hot and angry topic at the moment in our political sphere. And then you have a book like this that comes across my desk. It's peaceful, it's thoughtful, it's meaningful. Is it important to have art like this at a time like this, do you think?
1: Well, the interesting thing is 20 years ago, I did my only other graphic novel, which was The Arrival. And at the time that that came out, which was another project that took about 5 or 6 years to get done, everybody said, "Oh, it's so topical. It's right on the money in terms of dealing with a contemporary crisis." And I just remembered the whole time I was working on that book, which is about migration more pointedly, there was a crisis every month. It was just, it's never not a hot topic. It just constantly rolls. I think we forget that it's an ongoing source of both joy and angst, this subject of migration.
0: There's always a place for this.
1: Yeah, it's nice to have sort of some opportunity to reflect on some of those themes from a completely different angle that's not politicised, I think, that's a little bit personal and more universal and in the end isn't really about those issues but trying to tap into something deeper, you know, the deeper feelings that drive us towards our views.
0: Yeah. Oh, well, Sean Tan, as I said, it was an incredibly impressive book, a graphic novel, 144 pages, so much in it in the story. Thank you for spending a bit of time with us on Drive and telling us about it today.
1: Yeah, thanks, Charlie.
0: Sean Tan there, critically acclaimed artist, writer and filmmaker. His new graphic novel is called Hometown. You can go and check that out. You're listening to Drive. Warwick Long with you on 774 ABC Melbourne. The news is coming up. After that, we're going to talk tourism, but not as you know it.
2: Good afternoon, Nicholas Hines with ABC News. The Reserve Bank of Australia has increased official interest rates by a quarter of a percentage point. Alex Turner-Cohen reports.
3: Interest rates have increased for the fourth time since the start of the year, bringing the cash rate to 4.6%. The board of the Reserve Bank of Australia met today and voted to increase rates by 0.25%. In the minutes of the monthly meeting, the bank noted that conflict in the Middle East had broadened and global energy prices were higher than estimates put them a month ago, driving inflation. The board voted unanimously in favour of the rise, which brings rates to their highest level in 15 years.
2: An independent economist says the Reserve Bank is now more willing to accept a slower economy and higher unemployment to get inflation down. In July, headline inflation was running at an annual pace of 3.5% and underlying inflation at 3.6%. The RBA wants inflation sitting around 2.5% on average over the medium term. Saul Eslake says the RBA can't tolerate inflation being above their target for as long as it has been.
4: And they are therefore now more willing than they were 2 years ago to accept a slowing in the economy and an increase in the unemployment rate in order to make sure that inflation does come back down to the midpoint of the target that the Parliament has given them.
2: The Federal Treasurer has acknowledged that today's rate rise will put more pressure on Australians already struggling with the cost of living. Jim Chalmers has pointed to the conflict in the Middle East as one of the main drivers of inflation in the Australian economy.
5: Australians are under pressure already, and we know that this will make things harder for people. The fact that inflation and interest rates are going up right around the world doesn't take the sting out of this for Australians who are already doing it tough.
2: A man who drove into a group of people outside the Supernova Comic-Con in Melbourne earlier this year has pleaded guilty to culpable driving causing death. Alexandra Alvaro reports.
6: Three people were leaving the gaming convention at the Melbourne showgrounds in April.

0: when a car drove onto the footpath and hit them. A 20-year-old Keysborough man died while the two other men were taken to hospital, one of them with significant lower body injuries. 34-year-old Awa Dow appeared in the Melbourne Magistrates Court today via video link from custody. He pleaded guilty to culpable driving causing death, methamphetamine possession, negligent driving causing serious injury and failing to render assistance. Dow will next appear in the county court in February.
1: South Australian Senator Sarah Hanson-Young has announced she will run to replace Larissa Waters as leader of the Greens. Senator Waters announced yesterday she was stepping down from the role to focus on her health after a pre-existing kidney disease worsened in recent months. In a statement, Senator Hanson-Young says she's asked her colleagues for their support to take up the leadership role. New South Wales Senator David Shoebridge has also left the door open to making a tilt for the minor party's top job. Former Australian of the Year Grace Tame has told a Tasmanian court that she feared for her life following tweets made by the man who sexually abused her as a child. Here's Scout Wallen.
2: Nicholas Bester was charged with three counts of using a carriage service to menace, harass or cause offence in relation to three tweets he made in 2022. Bester was convicted of sexually abusing Miss Tame when she was his student. The tweets included Miss Tame's old email address and referred to a countdown to a comeuppance, which Miss Tame told the court coincided with the release of her memoir. She said the tweets made her fear for her safety. In February, Bester was found unfit to stand trial due to medical reasons. The court can find him not guilty or rule that a finding can't be made that he is not guilty. The matter will return to court in December.
1: In the AFL, Fremantle captain Alex Pearce won't require surgery and may return to training during the pre-season in a boost for the Dockers following their heartbreaking grand final defeat. Scans have revealed Pearce suffered only a partial strain of his Achilles as well as a significant calf strain during the third quarter of Saturday's 7-point loss to Brisbane at the MCG. Despite initial fears that Pearce could miss the majority of the 2027 season due to the injury, the Dockers are now confident he will be back training again over the pre-season. And to the weather across Victoria. It's dry and clear across the state this afternoon, apart from some high cloud at times. There are a few isolated showers set to develop in the southwest tonight. And tomorrow, it'll be another warm day, turning hot in the northwest, with some isolated showers and thunderstorms extending from the west later in the day tomorrow, with light to moderate northerly winds fresh at times in the south of the state. In Melbourne, mostly clear conditions at the moment. Tomorrow, though, a cloudy day with a top of 23, and then some rain arriving late on Thursday, a top of 23 again, showers on Friday. Right now, it's 22 degrees.
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10: Good afternoon, it's James Padley from Transport Victoria. The right Greensborough bound lane is closed on the M80 Ring Road due to debris approaching the Jacana Tunnel. Transport Victoria's incident response service is on scene with speed set to 40. All lanes have reopened on the Monash Freeway following two separate collisions approaching Heatherton Road travelling inbound, as has a broken down truck on the Westgate Freeway outbound at the base of the Westgate Bridge, having recently been hauled away. In Yarraville, lights are on flash at the intersection of Francis Street and Wembley Avenue. Technicians are working to rectify the issue there. Please follow the same rules as at a stop or give way sign, and the outbound entry from Tram Road to the Eastern Freeway, as well as the outbound exit to Alga Road, closed tonight from 9 for upgrade works. They'll reopen again at 5 a.m. tomorrow. In the meantime, you can take Doncaster Road and the ramps at Middleborough Road instead. That's the latest in traffic and transport. Right now it's 4:06.
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3: 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Filling in for Charlie Pickering.
1: Good afternoon to you. Yes, Warwick Long in the studio here on 774 ABC Melbourne. And you know what, my friends? The election started today. The Victorian election started today. You know why? Because my colleague Raf

0: It's one of my preferred places to go for lunch or a Vietnamese coffee. The people in Sunshine are just so friendly and welcoming, seriously, and I've never felt unsafe there, Raph. It's a lovely community.
1: Now, we've got a lot of serious things to talk about today. We've got a lot of big issues and future deciding and defining issues to talk about today. I also want to have some fun because Sunshine is not a place that you will see at the top of Tourism Victoria's list of places you should go. But when I hear Danny from Hillside talk about it like that, I want to go. I want to go and eat lunch. I want to go get my hair cut and have a Vietnamese hot coffee and all of those things he was telling Raph. So what place in Victoria is underrated and awesome? I'm not talking the perfect, beautiful places that you see in a tourism brochure. What's the place like Danny talking about there, how he talks about Sunshine? Where's your Sunshine? What's underrated? What's awesome? Where do you go? And you think it's tops, not enough people talk about it. 1300 222 774. Let me know. You can send a text to 0437 774 774. The RBA Governor, Michelle Bullock, still speaking to the media about the decision to lift rates to the highest mark since, 15 years. It's up to 4.6% now. She's been talking about the influences and what has led to the decision-making process of the RBA to lift rates. Here is Michelle Bullock speaking about the Middle East influence on the rate rise.
2: The Middle East conflict has been a big shock and it's made us all poorer in this country. That is a fact. That means that fuel prices, fertiliser prices, transport prices, all these things now are permanently higher. So this idea that they would go up and then come down again just hasn't happened. So I think it's not the only reason for the decision today. I want to make that clear. This isn't all about the Middle East conflict. It is making things much worse. But we did start from a position of excess demand anyway, and that's why we started raising interest rates even before the conflict started.
1: And we've been talking the issue, the factors into your rate rising and what it will cost you on this program today. And the issue of blame has been around. The blame pie, how much do you apportion to what decision maker or what business or what government as to the reason your interest rates are going up? This is Michelle Bullock, the Governor of the Reserve Bank, when she was asked, is the public growing weary of blame shifting?
2: Look, I'm not here to play a blame game.
1: She's not here to play a blame game, but you are. 1300 222 774 is the number you can call. Stephen's in Cheltenham. Hi, Stephen.
3: 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Everywhere you go, there's price gouging. And the people that are doing the price gouging, they're saying we're increasing the prices because of costs are going up. Now, costs have increased, but when you look at what they're increasing their price of staples by, like by margarine and butter, it's well in excess of the cost increases that they incur. The federal government's got to get serious about excessive price gouging in the economy.
1: So you think government more, yeah, so than the ACCC or any of the other regulators?
3: Yeah, well, I don't know whether the ACCC's got the power to control price gouging. There's just no laws on price gouging, and that's the big problem. If we could have laws on price gouging federally, it'd control a lot of the inflation. Obviously, there's Middle Eastern factors that control the price of petrol, and we won't be able to control that unless we have refineries creating diesel and petrol in the country, which we should do as well. But it's just price gouging happening everywhere. And it's just classic examples. I buy a certain brand of iced coffee, a protein iced coffee. Now, that was $3.80. 18 months ago, then it's up to $4.20, then up to $4.50, and now it's $5. Now, you can't tell me, it's a popular iced coffee, admittedly.
1: That's a big price increase, though, isn't it, Steve?
3: Yeah, it's a popular price coffee. The other ones haven't gone up in price. I mean, this one, Now, who's increasing the price? Is it the supplier, which I won't give the name of the company, or is it the supermarket? Because all of a sudden,
4: strong.

0: idea. Hey, Stephen, thank you so much for your call. I better keep moving. We're going to talk homelessness, but I appreciate your thoughts and the receipts, Stephen. The idea that you know exactly how much your iced coffee has gone up. 1300 222 774. Just a couple of quick texts. I blame Donald Trump and billionaires who think they're the new royalty of capitalism, supermarkets, banks, and an inept reserve bank. If one nation gets in, then our economy is down the toilet, says this text. Another one saying inflation is 1,000% attributed to two people, Chalmers and Albanese, who have been in charge for 4 years. Very simple, says Joseph. And Bill says interest rates, I blame the Reserve Bank and economists as a whole. The basic idea with interest rates is to take money out of the economy to cool it down, but that is exactly what high fuel prices we have to pay for overseas imported fuel is doing. So they're just doubling the pain for half the economy with mortgages, says Bill. It goes on from there, but that's the beginning of it. 1300 222 774 is the number you can call. Hey, let's go to the Victorian government, though, because let's talk about homelessness with an announcement today. Almost $30 million will be spent on a new program called Assertive Outreach, where workers engage with people sleeping rough directly rather than waiting for them to access services. What does this mean? How will it work? Nick Stakos is the Minister for Homelessness and Minister for Housing. He can join you on the line now. Welcome to the program.
1: Good afternoon, Warwick.
0: Just before I talk to you about homelessness, be remiss if I didn't talk to you about the pain or concern for the community with interest rate rises. Do you have a comment to make?
1: Look, Warwick, this is deeply, deeply frustrating for Victorians. It's a gut punch, in fact. And I know that Victorians are already struggling to make ends meet. I was door knocking my electorate today and spoke to many of them about this matter. I think as a state government, from a state government perspective, we have to continue doing everything we can to ease cost of living pressure on Victorians. And, you know, I think you played some of Michelle Bullock's press conference there, and she did reference the Middle East. Since the moment the war began, our focus has been on ensuring that we do what we can to ease cost of living pressure with 20% off car rego, with firstly free public transport, then half price public transport, but also through things like free kinder, free TAFE, protecting the right of Victorians to work from home as well. We've got to do what we can as a state government to just take the pressure off Victorians during these really challenging times.
0: Do you have concerns, particularly about fuel? Because supply has so far remained as it was last year. It's just costing more. But we're about to go into a busy time for the state, right? Harvest and things like that. But also we shop a lot and trucks move a lot of things around at this time of year. Is there concern sort of at a government level about fuel supply if this war drags on?
1: This is the key issue. I mean, we don't know how long this war is going to go on for. I don't think any of us want to predict any of that because our predictions are often wrong these days. But really, this is just where we have to be working with the federal government, and the federal government has shown leadership in this space to ensure that we are protecting supply in Victoria, but also ensuring that we are investing in things like half-price public transport so that people can, you know, use public transport rather than their cars. But also, you know, when I was Minister for Consumer Affairs some time ago, we introduced the Servo Saver feature on the Service Victoria app to be able to give Victorians real-time price information, but also ensure that we're limiting price increases on a daily basis when it comes to fuel as well. You know, we don't have one single bullet, Warwick. I think that's silver bullet, Warwick. I think that's the point. But we've just got to do whatever we can to use the strength of the government's balance sheet to protect household budgets.
0: Well, thank you for leading on former ministries for that discussion. But tell us about this plan, Assertive Outreach, and almost $30 million. What's it going to do?
1: Yeah, well, look, it's more than Assertive Outreach. It's a six-point plan, and Assertive Outreach is the key pillar. Basically, what we want to do is case manage rough sleepers into housing. And so the very first principle of the plan is to establish statewide by names lists. And what that means is we will be able to collect data on how many rough sleepers we have in any given location, and we'll be able to know their names as well, the names of the rough sleepers. Because at the end of the day, a rough sleeper is a human being. And by having that data, we are able to tailor individual supports to the individual person.

0: And then we will use that data to deploy assertive outreach workers throughout the state. Currently, Victoria has 8 assertive outreach teams. We are increasing that from 8 to 18 assertive outreach teams. 18 assertive outreach teams will cover the entire state, and it's about taking the homelessness front door to the person sleeping rough so that the person sleeping rough doesn't have to find the services themselves.
1: What was the expectation in the past? Were they meant to turn up to the services themselves?
0: Well, I think the reality is, Warwick, that in the past, rough sleeping, I mean, you know, I'm 40 years old. When I was growing up, I would see rough sleeping in the city. I'd see rough sleeping in places like St Kilda. It's fair to say these days we see rough sleeping throughout the state. We see it throughout the state. I see it in my own electorate. So what this is about is, in recognition of that, ensuring that we are spreading these services and these outreach workers throughout the state. And in addition to the assertive outreach workers, we will also have some complex care coordinators to ensure that we are connecting people sleeping rough with other services that they may need, including health and mental health and AOD services, because the longer you have been sleeping rough, the more complex your needs become. And then once we are able to put a roof over the head of a rough sleeper, we can then address all of their other needs as well and make sure that they're on a path to sustaining a tenancy in the many social homes that our government has built. So essentially, it is about starting with a rough sleeper, sleeping on the street or in their car or in a tent, getting them through a system in an orderly fashion and making sure that they can then sustain a tenancy. That's what the plan's about.
1: Nearly $30 million is a lot of money, but is it enough to actually make a dent in the homelessness problem?
0: Well, the $30 million, it's about $28 million. That's only for assertive outreach. You know, we also have a separate investment in complex care coordination. We have a separate investment in the by names lists. We have a separate investment in tenancy supports. But we're also going to be building more supportive housing as well. There's a particular crisis on the Mornington Peninsula. The information I have is that the Mornington Peninsula has the most people sleeping rough outside of Melbourne CBD. And so we will be building supportive housing on the Mornington Peninsula, as well as having a dedicated assertive outreach team for the Mornington Peninsula so that we can address that particular issue. So we are making this investment, but it's not the only investment we're making. The government since 2020 has invested over $8 billion in building thousands and thousands of additional social homes throughout the state. So it is about, you know, providing the outreach services that we need, but it's also about providing the homes we need as well.
1: And on providing the homes, how quickly can you do that? There's been a lot of criticism of your government, particularly over previous years, I understand, through that entire time you haven't been Minister for Housing, but the actual net gain of homes has not been strong. You've been pulling down homes as fast, or looking to decommission homes as fast as you were building them at one stage. Have you turned that around?
0: Well, as it stands now, we have 8% more homes on the social housing list today than we did in 2020. And by 2028, that will be 10% more homes than in 2020.
1: But so 8% since 2020, that's less than 2% a year.
0: Yeah, but we've also renewed a lot of very, very old stock as well, Warwick. You know, we currently have more than 92,000 social homes in Victoria. Next year, it'll be more than 93,000 social homes. But We're also replacing a lot of old stock because people deserve a modern, comfortable home as well.
1: They'll take any home while the list is growing, well, I would imagine.
0: Yeah, but you know what? It is important that we are building homes that are easier to cool, easier to heat, homes that have their own, you know, private space like balconies, their own laundry facilities, just, you know, all of the things that you would expect in a home these days, but also homes where you can age in place as well. A lot of the old housing stock, by the time a tenant, you know, gets into their older years, it becomes unsuitable. So we are building 15,000 social homes as we speak, and we're doing so in partnership with the federal government, and we're building them throughout the state, not just in the inner city. We're building them in the suburbs, and we're building them in regional and rural Victoria as well. Yeah. And we're building them as fast as we possibly can, because there's no more higher priority for our government than ensuring that everyone has the dignity of a roof over their head.
1: Minister, we could keep going on this, especially the as fast as you can comment, but in the meaning of brevity, I better go to traffic. So thanks very much for your time.
0: Thank you, Warwick. Thank
1: Minister
0: you.
1: For Homelessness and the Minister for Housing, Nick Stakos there. We covered a lot of ground. Let's go to traffic to find out how much ground's being covered by you out there.
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4: Good afternoon, it's James Padley from Transport Victoria. There's been a collision on the Monash Freeway outbound after Huntingdale Road. They're all in the left-hand emergency lane with recovery crews en route. Please pass with caution if you're heading through and watch out for people outside of their vehicles. In East Bentley, there are southbound delays on East Boundary Road approaching McKinnon Road due to emergency gas works. Please follow the direction of traffic management on scene and consider Warrigal Road as an alternative to avoid those delays. Lights have returned in Yarraville at the intersection of Francis Street and Wembley Avenue, and the citybound exit from the Monash Freeway to Burke Road in Glen Iris closes tonight from 9 for planned works. Take the next exit at Toorak Road and backtrack using Glenferrie Road and Malvern Road instead. That's the latest in traffic and transport. Right now it's 24 past 4.
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1: Tech talk on the way after 4:30. If you have a tech question, get it ready for Lee Stark, 1300 222 774. That's the number. Andrew is on in Hampton Park. We played a beautiful little message about how good Sunshine was earlier on this hour. It was a call at a RAF. He broadcast from Sunshine today. And Andrew, you agree, do you?
5: No. I don't live in Sunshine. I live in Hampton Park.
1: Oh.
5: But Dandenong is much better than Sunshine. I mean,
1: yes.
5: Sunshine was where they made the harvester anyway.
1: So that's your spot, Andrew.
5: Oh, Dandenong's fantastic. Well, look at this way. You can go, if you need to fix something, you go to Dandenong, you can get Bolt, you can get anything you want, because it's all excellent engineering, and it used to be Holden. GMH used to assemble the cars there, and also Volkswagen. But there's so much engineering around there. And not only that, if you want to see a doctor, everything's bulk billed. All this area is all bulk billing. And that's fantastic, and the market, of course, is go without saying, is fantastic.
1: Yep.
5: The only problem, I think, Dandenong Hospital needs to pick up the game a bit. But besides that,
1: but no, that's great. Fantastic. That's exactly what I was asking for, Andrew. The underrated spots, the spots that aren't the top.
5: Dandenong's fantastic.
1: Dandenong for you, beautiful, Andrew in Hampton Park. Thank you very much for your call. Can you love an underrated tourism spot too much? Let's go to Pink Cliffs near Bendigo now. It's a small collection of cliffs and gorges in Heathcote. The Pink Clay Geological Reserve is a popular tourist site. It's become so popular that social media got on board.
6: Located near the historic town of Heathcote and just 90 minutes from the city, the Pink Cliffs Geological Reserve is one of the most unique landscapes in Victoria.
7: We are back home now from Pink Cliffs. It was gorgeous and a must visit.
8: We must say this place is worth visiting if you're in the area.
9: That's for sure.
1: But have social media influencers loved it too much? And are they causing damage to the beautiful cliffs? 1300 222 774. You can give us a call if you've been out there or if you want to nominate another spot like we just heard. Peter Barrow is a local ranger at Parks Victoria out that way. Hi, Peter.
10: G'day, Warwick. How are you going?
1: Are people getting too excited when they go down to the cliffs? Are they causing some damage?
10: Oh, look, I wouldn't say that they're causing an untoward amount of damage, but I guess Parks Victoria have got a beautiful little reserve in Heathcote there with a nice walking track loop in there. With the soils that we have exposed through past mining practices, it is a highly erodible site. And what we see with some of these social media videos that are getting around is just behaviour that will lead towards potential erosion and damage to the beautiful little cliffs and lunettes that we have in this reserve.
1: And so what's the, because people are sort of going outside of those areas and that's what you're worried about?
10: Yeah, so the lunettes themselves, so that's the exposed kind of rock and soils that you see in some of those videos, The colouring comes from old red set soil that was on top of pale rock underneath. When the mining practices came in and exposed that, it created this really nice landscape, but it is, at the end of the day, erodible soils. So we have these viewing areas that you can come in along a walking track and see and get some nice photos, but unfortunately people are making the decision to go over our barrier fences and walk on that landscape.

0: If and what it will do is it will increase the erosion on those lunettes over time, and that pink color that you see is only staining. So eventually, in time, we will lose that pink color and it'll go back to a pale white.
1: So something can be loved too much, and then we lose the beauty that we went there for in the first place.
0: Yeah, that's it. And look, it is a great spot. We really do want to encourage people to come up and visit this site. We don't get to see very often what's it underneath our feet, underneath the soil, and the past mining practice there where they blasted through the soil on top and moved it away has exposed it. We just ask that people do take a little bit of personal accountability, and when they visit, think about the fact that whilst they may not see an impact in their time, we want future generations to be able to enjoy the beauty of this reserve as well.
1: And being a ranger, when you see a site like this start to get popular on social media, does it excite you because somewhere that you love is getting a lot of interest, or do you start to worry because of issues like this?
0: Oh, it can always be a bit of a balance, I guess, Warwick. But I guess we're guardians for these locations, and I want Victorians to know what values and assets that we have. Parks Victoria have got the responsibility for managing large swathes of land across Victoria with some really amazing landscapes, and I want everyone to know what's in their backyard. So it's great to see people realising what's hidden away. Heathcote itself is a beautiful little town, so. Great for a day visit if you're coming up from Melbourne, duck through some wineries. But yeah, if you want to come in and have a look at these cliffs, it's an amazing spot. See some wildflowers. We just ask that it's done responsibly.
1: And be prepared for a really long drive through Heathcote, because even though it's a small town, it's a really long and slow main street. Peter, great to talk to you. Thanks so much for joining us.
0: All right, thank you.
1: Local ranger with Parks Victoria. I was a bit mean to Heathcote there, but it is a long town. It's a beautiful town. I really enjoy my time there. 1300 222 774 is the number you can call. I do have this text here saying social media destroys beautiful places. The Pink Cliffs are one. Alinda Falls is another. The Redwood Forest near Warburton is wrecked. The queues at William Ricketts in Mount Dandenong are like being in Disneyland on a busy day. I like sharing exciting places, though. I just don't know what the balance is. When we get to that, maybe you can tell me. 1300 222 774. Marcus Padley can tell us how the markets are reacting to the RBA's decision to lift interest rates to their highest level in 15 years and other news from the markets as well. Hi, Marcus.
2: Good afternoon, Mr. Long. Yes, well, the market didn't seem to mind, I've got to say. It was
1: Everyone saw it coming.
2: obviously. There was a 90% chance it was going to happen. We were sitting at pretty much dead flat when the announcement came out, and to start with, it was seen as a bit hawkish, and markets dipped a little bit. But by the time Michelle Bullock had finished her press conference, the market was back up. So ASX 200 finished up 30, which is a pretty good performance considering the overnight performance from Wall Street, which was down. Everything's the same old story, really, at the moment. Middle East dysfunction, oil price up one day, down the next. Bond yields up overnight. They were up again. We've still got to worry about bond yields. And they're on multi-year highs in almost every country in the world, 10-year bond yields. We've got the Fed are probably going to raise rates, 70% chance now. It was only sitting around 9% about a month ago, 70% chance they'll raise rates at their next meeting. They've said inflation won't hit target for 2 years. Michelle Bullock saying inflation's still a problem, and they'll just see if this interest rate rise works. And if it does, then they won't need to raise them again. So she's actually one of the most straight-talking central bank governors we've had in ages. She just says it as it is. And the conclusion from every press conference with her is, we don't actually know. We're doing our best. We're trying to get on top of inflation. And the only lever we've got is interest rates. There's an article here saying that if Australia went into recession, she wouldn't really care because that's not her problem. It's all part of trying to get on top of inflation. So anyway, getting harder for homeowners and businesses with loans, anyone with a loan, really.
1: And Marcus, just on the point you made about Michelle Bullock too, the fact that she's a straight talker, and the bank itself now under her leadership, a lot more open, a lot more press conferences, a lot more information is released. Do you think the market appreciates that? Does it like the extra information?
2: I

0: I think it does. And in fact, the same thing's happening over in the US as well with Kevin Warsh. He's saying we shouldn't be communicating as much as we do, because Strat just try to look into every adjective, you know, for some sort of hidden meaning. And Michelle Bullock's telling you there is no hidden meaning. It's pretty obvious. We're having our meetings whenever we have our meetings and making decisions depending on what's happened between now and then, and you can all see what's happening. So don't read too much into, you know, every syllable of every adjective that comes out of a central banker's mouth. So,
1: all right.
0: It's refreshing.
1: I'm late now for news headlines, Mark. Is there anything else we need to know just quickly?
0: No, not really. We've got inflation numbers in Australia tomorrow. We're watching a couple of economic numbers coming out of the US, jobs numbers on Friday and inflation numbers on Thursday night, I think. So there's a bit to watch this week.
1: Look out for more numbers. We'll talk about it tomorrow. Marcus Padley there from the Marcus Today newsletter. Tech Talk's on the way. If you've got a question on tech or gadgets, Lee Stark is here to answer those questions. 1300 222 774. Call right now. Let's go to news headlines with Nicholas Hines. Hi, Nicholas.
2: Good afternoon again, Warwick. And the Federal Opposition Leader Angus Taylor is blaming the federal government for today's interest rate hike, accusing Labor of not doing enough to rein in spending. But the Treasurer, Jim Chalmers, is pointing the finger at the Middle East war for pushing up inflation. The Reserve Bank Governor says that is a factor, although not totally to blame. OpenAI has apologised for its AI agent breaching Medicare's statistics reporting service and revealed that the breach was undertaken by an internal-only model that didn't have the safeguards used in publicly available products. The tech company has also scrapped the upcoming release of its next-generation ChatGPT model, GPT 6.1 Astra, due to safety concerns. And Victoria's Health Minister says the state's public hospitals are ready to manage any disruptions caused by doctors going on strike later this week. Doctors at public hospitals across the state will walk off the job for 4 hours on Thursday afternoon in an escalation of their dispute over pay and conditions. Weather-wise in Melbourne, it's mostly clear this evening. Right now it's 22 degrees. It'll be cloudy and windy tomorrow with a top of 23. And I'll have more news at 5 o'clock.
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5: Good afternoon, it's James Padley from Transport Victoria. A truck's broken down on the Monash Freeway citybound after Stud Road. That's sitting in the left-hand emergency lane with Transport Victoria's incident response service on scene. In East Bentley, there are southbound delays on East Boundary Road approaching McKinnon Road due to emergency gas works. Please follow the direction of traffic management on scene and consider taking Warrigal Road as an alternative. Meanwhile, the citybound exit from the Monash Freeway to Burke Road in Glen Iris closed tonight from 9 for planned work, so take the next exit at Toorak Road and backtrack using Glenferrie Road and Mulvey Road. The outbound entry from Tram Road to the Eastern Freeway, as well as the outbound exit to Alga Road, also closed tonight from 9 for upgrade works, but will reopen again at 5 a.m. tomorrow. That's the latest in traffic and transport. Right now, it's 25 to 5.
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3: Drive with Warwick Long.
1: Yes, good afternoon to you. 1300 222 774 is the number that you can call. Spiros is in Ringwood on the RBA's decision. Hi, Spiros.
8: Hey, Warwick, great to speak to you, mate. I've listened to you for a long time from your early days. All I hope you did to get here, mate.
1: Thanks, mate. What did you want to say?
8: Mate, I just want to say that the whole thing with the interest rates is just such a self-perpetuating ideology. So what happens is it's really deplorable that the banks, the Reserve Bank and the government have one lever to pull, and that's interest rates. They could be far more evolutionary about this. There's so many things that you could do to, and if you want to hear those, I'll speak to those later. But the issue is this. With what they do, they pull the one lever because they're lazy. They know nothing better. They're in each other's pockets. It's as simple as that. Reserve Bank, government together, right? And all the non-board members who are supposed to be independent. So what happens is they raise the interest rates. It really impacts those who can least afford it. Mortgages are only held by about 30 to 40-odd percent of the community, if that, right? It's a dwindling number now because of the cost of housing.
1: And so their pain is the thing that affects the economy, right, rather than it being spread across everyone. So, Spiros, just quickly, what are your ideas? What do you think they should do?
8: Okay, so before that, the aggravation is this. It's not just those people being affected. What happens is business and retail, they lower their prices to try and capture the market again. People with a lot of money who don't have mortgages or very little mortgage, they'll indulge, they'll spend. What happens is it pushes the prices up again. Okay, so there is a paper going around at the moment that talks about rather than inflict this on people, put some sort of mandatory or some sort of graduated and a system where people put more into their superannuation. If you put more into your superannuation, you pay a little bit less tax somewhere else, for instance, right? That goes into there. What happens there is they're spending less elsewhere. That's just one of the solutions, but there's many more, Warwick, that could be employed, that are used around the world. What we have got is a bunch of incompetent fools, government. Someone spoke earlier on about the previous governments who made this a prosperous country. It ain't happening anymore, mate.
1: Spiros, thank you very much for your call. Spiros in Ringwood, 1300 222 774. That's the number you can call with a tech question too, because it's time to talk tech.
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1: It is time for Tech Talk. 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Hi, Lee.
10: Hey, mate. How are you going?
1: I'm good. Now, look, our big question earlier today with the news that the time people are holding on to phones is doubling. How old's your phone, Lee?
10: That's probably a bad question to ask since I've got about 15 phones on my desk, mate.
1: 15?
10: Minimum. I mean, it's a busy time. There's lots of phones to review, man.
1: Yeah, I suppose if you're reviewing them, that's it. If you weren't doing what you do, you're an interested in tech person, would you be shelling out for new phones really often, or do you think you'd be holding on to ones that do the job for a long period of time?
10: No, you should definitely never buy a phone every 2-3 years. Wait, if you can last for 3 years, that's usually when we typically find most people switch. The 4 years is possible. In fact, these days, it's actually entirely possible to hit 7 years if you treat it well. So depending on how much you spend, if you spend over about $1,300 or you put up a plan, but if you're buying roughly over $1,300 on a phone, you should get a good 6 or 7 years out of it. It's entirely possible. Many people do not. People get a little bit antsy. They want a better camera in that time. They want it to be a bit faster. So usually around the 3-4 year mark is where it would be. If I wasn't doing this and reviewing phones all the time, I'd probably switch around the 3 or 4 year mark personally.
1: I'm scared of your desk right now, Lee Stark.
10: I think my wife is scared of my desk, man.
1: Oh, 1-800-222-774 is the number you can call. Helen's in Airport West with a tech question. Hi, Helen.
11: Hello. I've got a computer with Windows and, I've lost what I want to say. Anyway, in my junk mail, I'm getting 60-plus casino messages a day from American casinos. And all I can do is delete them. I do not know how to get rid of them on my Hotmail.
10: So you don't have to delete them. In fact, deleting them won't train Hotmail or any mail system that you have on what to do. You should find there's a tool inside Hotmail and Outlook. It may not necessarily be in the version of Outlook that you're using, so you might want to log into Hotmail on a web browser. Some versions of Outlook have it, some don't, because it can vary greatly based off the version of Windows that you're running. But deleting them doesn't actually teach the mail system anything. You actually want to look for report as spam or junk, but buttons that specifically say that. When you do that, it actually starts teaching your mail system, not just the mail app you're using, but the mail system that Hotmail uses, what's valuable and what's not. So if you end up clicking junk or report as spam on those 60 casino emails, it starts to know that you don't really want casino or Bitcoin or things like that. You want those to be sent to junk immediately. So deleting them won't fix it. Reporting them as junk will.
1: Does that help, Helen?
11: I think so. So I go into Hotmail and look up for spam, or is that right?
10: Yeah, so when you're in Hotmail next time, whether it's on Outlook or on the web browser, so Hotmail typically has better controls as part of Outlook on the web browser, so log in there. Each time you click into a piece of mail, there should be a button that says either junk or report to spam. I'm pretty sure Outlook's nomenclature is junk. Basically, when you're in one of those, hit junk, and it will archive it. It'll delete it, effectively move it to a deleted space, but it will also train its algorithm that you don't like those emails.
1: Good luck, Helen.
11: Alrighty, thank you.
1: Helen there in Airport West. If you want to be like Helen and ask a question, 1300 222 774. You're with Lee Stark, the founder and editor of picker.com.au, as we talk tech here on 774 ABC Melbourne. Sandy is on the line with a tech-related question. Hi, Sandy.
12: G'day, guys. Lee, really simple question, hopefully. I've got an iPhone. The torch keeps on coming on without me wanting it to. How do you stop that?
10: Oh, so on an iPhone, it should not be happening that way. But it does sound like something might have been mapped in your accessibility settings. So there's only really two ways to trigger, or three ways technically, to trigger the torch. You've got it on the actual on the front of the screen. So you've got obviously that icon there. It could be the way you're holding it, and that's normal. I don't believe you can actually physically disable it that way. The better solution is to honestly put your phone differently in your pocket. I know it's ridiculous. It's not the outcome people should use, but putting your phone differently in your pocket. Some devices eventually let you map that differently. Apple's never quite offered that support. But another option, if you need to, is it depends on how new your iPhone is. You might want to change the shortcut button. So if you've got a recent iPhone from the iPhone 16 onwards, it has the action button on the side. You can also trigger that to be something like a torch. And so if you accidentally turn it off, it's usually something as simple as pressing that button again to turn it back off again.
12: Yeah, unfortunately, my phone is older than 16, so guess I've got to put up with it. Thanks, boys.
1: Thank you, Sandy. Sandy there. Hey, Sandy, you're not alone. The amount of torches I see in the wild that people have on during the day is well above a dozen, I would say. So thank you very much for your call, Lee. It does feel like something that can turn on rather easy, but I suppose that's because the phone makers want to make it accessible so you can turn it on when you need it, yeah?
10: Yeah, they do, but it's also, the lack of control. So Apple has expanded its control in recent years. You got a lot more control than you used to. You could now actually put widgets on the home screen, so it doesn't have to be just a standard grid. Androids give you a lot more control in that regard. So that's really so for people who are sitting there going, I wish my iPhone had more control. Weirdly, in the Android camp, granted, you can't use an Apple Watch, you can't use AirPods with most of them. If you actually want more of that control, Android does offer more of that. You don't have to have those icons in that place. You can use different launch screens, different home screens. So it just becomes kind of what you want, what you're used to. If you're happy with the way Apple does things, there are some things you can't change and some things you can. Over on Android, you have a lot more control.
1: 1300 222 774 is how you get a text question in. You can text 204 37 774 774. That's what Rasmus Muralbach has done. And I'm not sure I understand this question, Lee, so you might have to talk me through it. It says, tech question, would you recommend a physical 2FA key? Says Rasmus. What's that,
10: Lee? Yeah, so that's a multi-factor key. There aren't many cards. So basically, you've got your multi-factor authentication where when you log into a bank or anything, I log into your email and it sends you the code to your phone. And everyone's used to doing that. It's kind of a chore for most people. And then you've got pass keys, which are digital. They can basically exist on your phone. They turn your phone into a pass key. That's the modern approach. And then there's also the physical type. This has been around for a lot longer. It's called a physical pass key or a password key. And most people will look at it and think, it's a USB key that stores your passwords. That's technically true, but you can't access the passwords. They're secured. So I actually do recommend them. So I think for people who actually have a lot of passwords, maybe they want to log into their Hotmail, perfect example, or they want to log into their devices and they're traveling around different places. They don't want to use other people's, they basically want to use other people's computers, or they're worried about them. They're a really handy way of keeping passwords secure. I keep one on my key ring and use it to log into the 15 devices that are on my desk because I'm weird that way. But if you're someone that likes the idea of having your password secure, they make a lot of sense. That being said, in a few years' time, we will probably mostly be using the digital pass key that our phone is. So useful now, might not be useful in 3-4 years' time, but they cost between $60 and $100, and they are actually a really handy way of keeping your passwords with you.
1: Well, there you go, Rasmus. Thank you very much for your text. Tony's in Garfield on the line. Tony, what's your question?
13: G'day, how are you going? I get a lot of fake invitations on my calendar on the iPhone. Is this something that's currently going around, and how do you stop it?
10: Been going around for about 2 years now. It typically comes if you've got a Gmail or something like that. It's in terms of blocking it, all you have to do is effectively remove yourself from the calendar invites. You can report them as spam. You can also change settings inside the iPhone. I've actually written an article up a couple of times about this. If you look for calendar scams, you'll end up finding an article I've written. There's a lot of them. They've been around for a while, but they are particularly aggressive usually between July and October when people are doing tax usually. So the best thing you can do is actually change a setting usually inside your mail client and calendar entries. It's different on every device, but if you're using Gmail, you can also make a setting so it doesn't actually automatically approve as part of the calendar.
13: Okay. Are they extremely dangerous?
10: They're not. They're annoying. They're not dangerous at all. The most they do is actually invite you to usually a scam webcast where they're hoping that you give them money. They're not actually dangerous, but they are annoying, and they can snag people. They can eventually lead you to often WhatsApp groups that are hoping that you give them access to your superannuation, your Bitcoin. As I said, they're mostly annoying, but they can, in rare situations, lead to disaster. I just try to delete them as quickly as possible.
1: Hope that helps, Tony. Thank you very much for your question. Last question today in Tech Talk is Alice in Geelong. Hi, Alice.
14: G'day. I need to update my router. My current one's about 7 years old. I now do some work from home and need the security features to be up to date. And I'm just wondering what features and settings I should be looking for, and any recommendations that you could make.
10: Yeah, absolutely. So your security is probably not the issue, but definitely if you've got a 7-year router, your hardware is probably not fast enough in terms of using newer devices, especially if you have more devices or a recent laptop. 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It's faster. 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It really comes down to how much range you need. 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The more devices in your life, the larger amount you need.
1: I hope that helps, Alice. Thank you very much for your question. 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
1: 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We will answer your questions here on Tech Talk. You can ring up with that question, like the iPhone Torch or like something like a router, and get that question in. Let's go to the roads and find out how things are looking right now with James Padley.
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5: Thanks, Warwick. A broken down truck on the Monash Freeway inbound after Stud Road, still sitting in the left-hand emergency lane with Transport Victoria's Incident Response Service on scene. The left northbound lane is closed on Springvale Road due to a vehicle collision at the exit from the citybound lanes of the Mornington Peninsula Freeway. Emergency crews are still en route to that one. Please pass with caution in the meantime. And in East Bentley, the southbound delays remain on East Boundary Road approaching McKinnon Road due to emergency gas works. Please follow the direction of traffic management on scene there and consider taking Warrigal Road as an alternative if you want to avoid those delays. That's the latest in traffic and transport. Right now, it's 9 to 5.
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1: I have the most amazing tech story coming up for you on cheating in university in just a moment. So stay tuned for that. But before we get there, let's give you the chance to win something. This week, we're giving away three family passes to the Melbourne Royals Show. I'm broadcasting

0: there on Thursday. Come down to the showgrounds on Thursday and say g'day. If you want to go there for free, you can win a family pass to the show right now. You listen for the sound of Melbourne. When you hear it, you text me with where we are hearing that sound, the location. That's what I want from you. Today's sound sounds like this. Let's hear it one more time. If you know where we are, even if you have a guess of where we are, why not send me a text right now? You could win a family pass to the show. 0437 774 774 is the number you can text. Tell me where we are when we hear that sound. 0437 774 774. And you could win a family pass to the Royal Melbourne Show. The Melbourne Royal Show, I've got to say it the right way around, don't I? It is 6 to 5 here on Drive on 774 ABC Melbourne. Warwick Long here with you. If you're a teacher, maybe you work at a university, have you ever caught somebody cheating? Have you been caught cheating? Because the newest way to do it is incredible. 1300 222 774, you can tell me what you know, because an investigation from SBS News caught my eye today about just how high-tech cheating is nowadays. It has students using cameras designed as buttons and earpieces as small as a grain of rice. Mina Jha is an associate professor at CQ University's School of Engineering and Technology and can tell you more. Welcome to the program.
1: Thank you very much for having me here.
0: Can you describe this technology that people were using?
1: Well, yes, they are well beyond the traditional mobile phone or smartwatch. These are actually smart glasses with cameras and very small earpieces. So these are the smart glasses and, your earpieces that they are using to cheat in the exam hall.
0: And when we say earpiece, it's not like the big earpiece you see someone wearing on TV, is it? It's smaller than that.
1: It is a miniature one. So I'll give you, one of the examples. It is not an example, but it's a real story in Turkey that has happened. And, a student was wearing a shirt and, of course, the shirt has a button. So button has he had installed a miniature camera on that button and then miniature earpieces in the ear, and the router was in the shoe sole, right? And that is how the camera was capturing the questions from the paper, transmitting it through the router, and then, information was being sent to him through the earpiece, and he was writing the exam sheet.
0: How can universities crack down on that when it's so hard to find?
1: It is. It was a student, and it was quite, the invigilator became a little bit suspicious that, his actions were not really very normal when he was writing. So that, caught his attention, and that's how he caught him. But I would certainly say that making things prohibited in the exam room to how it can be detected, they are two different things. So they are becoming so small that it is sometimes quite impossible to detect them.
0: So are universities in Australia doing enough to prepare themselves to try and detect these kinds of technologies?
1: Well, yes, this is a very challenging question. I think universities are becoming much more aware of the problem. And universities, they have explicitly prohibited smart glasses, earpieces, and any other wearable device in exams. But having a policy that says something is prohibited and actually being able to detect it. They are two different things. So universities need to keep reviewing exam procedures. They need to train invigilators to recognize these new technologies and really think very carefully about

0: About, assessment design, because this is going to be an ongoing challenge. The technology will continue to evolve. It will continue to change, evolve, and new challenges will come.
1: And being prepared for something like this, I'd imagine, is important as concerns are raised about AI and the use of AI in the university space. I imagine more contact texts, right, like where someone has to turn up and physically do the work, is going to be more important. But if people can cheat in that, then you've got a problem too.
0: Indeed, indeed, that is. And that is where, it is very, these are technologies absolutely becoming miniature, and that's how it is very difficult to detect them. So you need to, work around the technology. Not, it is not about prohibiting, it is not about detecting or prohibiting it, but how these technologies can be used or cannot be used. So there needs to be, the universities need to move towards this question.
1: Meena Jha, thank you so much for joining us on the program today.
0: Thank you. Thank you for having me.
1: Associate Professor at CQ University's School of Engineering and Technology, Meena Jha, speaking to you there. You're listening to Drive Warwick along with you. After the news, which is on the way, we'll get more of your interest rate reactions. You've heard the news today, the highest interest rates in 15 years. How are you feeling about that? 1300 222 774. It flows through our economy. It flows through our society. You'll hear from Foodbank just about how that rate rise will impact those doing it the toughest. Add your voice to it. Tell me how you're going. 1300 222 774.
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6: Good afternoon, Nicholas Hines with ABC News. One of the country's biggest banks has already announced it will be lifting home loan rates following the news of the latest rate hike. Here's Alex Turner-Cohen.
7: Macquarie Bank has announced within minutes of the latest interest rate hike that it will be passing on the full rise to its customers. On Tuesday afternoon, the Reserve Bank decided on a 25 basis point increase due to inflation, bringing the cash rate to 4.6%, the highest it's been in 15 years. Shortly after, Macquarie said it will lift variable home loan rates by 0.25% to come into effect from October 15. The bank will also increase the ongoing variable interest rates paid on its transactions and saving accounts from the same day.
6: Opposition leader Angus Taylor has blamed the federal government for today's interest rate hike, accusing Labor of not doing enough to rein in spending. Treasurer Jim Chalmers has acknowledged the move will put more pressure on households, but pointed the finger at the war in the Middle East for increased inflation. But Mr. Taylor has labelled it a dark day for mortgage borrowers.
8: Households, families are having to tighten their belts, but the government hasn't tightened its belt. And that drives up inflation and interest rates, and all Australians are paying a price for that.
6: There's been confirmation that a Melbourne man feared abducted by authorities in Vietnam has been arrested by Vietnamese police, accused of terrorism. Your Southeast Asia correspondent, Tim Swanston.
9: According to a social media post from Vietnam's Ministry of Public Security, the agency arrested three people, including 51-year-old Chan Hiep, who lives in Melbourne, and a Norwegian man. Both are members of Viet Tan, a pro-democracy group which is listed as a terrorist organisation in Vietnam. Vietnamese officials allege the men were trying to enter Vietnam illegally from Cambodia to conduct terrorist and sabotage activities. In a statement, Viet Tan said the pair were abducted in Cambodia and forcibly taken to Vietnam, and it strongly condemned the arrests. Tim Swanston, ABC News, Jakarta.
6: Three key US media outlets have asked a federal judge to issue a court order preserving their White House access while they fight President Donald Trump's move to ban them. Here's Larry Buttrose.
10: CNN, MS Now and Politico have asked the federal judge to grant a preliminary injunction blocking Mr. Trump's bans until there's a final ruling in the case. It comes after District Judge Timothy Kelly issued a two-week block on the Trump bans, finding they likely violated the outlet's rights. That expires on Thursday week. Despite the order, CNN says it was barred from travelling with Mr. Trump on Air Force One for a weekend trip to Tennessee. Their case is being seen as a test of the First Amendment to the Constitution, guaranteeing freedom of the press.
6: Police officers have marched through Canberra to honour those who died in the line of duty, marking this year's National Police Remembrance Day service. Four new names have been enshrined on the National Police Memorial. They include slain Victoria Police Detective Leading Senior Constable Neil Thompson and Senior Constable Vadim Devahota, who were gunned down by Desi Freeman at Papunka in the state's northeast last year. In the AFL, the Cats Premiership defender Jake Colley-Jasny has been forced to retire due to ongoing concussion issues. The 31-year-old has been medically retired after playing 209 games and featuring in the 2022 Geelong Premiership side. His career was riddled with various injuries, but it was several bouts with concussion that have caused his premature retirement. He was at the centre of a controversial concussion liability waiver he signed with the Cats in breach of AFL rules, with the club later fined $140,000. And the first ever listed players for the Tasmania Devils will be officially unveiled tonight. Here's Chris Rowbottom.
11: The Devils will name at least seven pre-listed 17-year-old players at a special draft-style event in Hobart tonight. Six of the Devils' first players, Angus Brown, Riley Stratford, Jake Miller, Griffin Barker, Nate Jenkins and Baxter Schruck, hail from Victoria, while Axel Walsh, who was touted as next year's number one draft pick, is from WA. The seven will commence with Tasmania next season and spend time with the VFL team before the Devils enter the AFL in 2028. All seven players will sign four-year contracts with the club.
6: And to the weather across Victoria, it's dry and mostly clear to this evening, apart from some isolated showers in the southwest. Tomorrow, though, things are starting to get a bit wetter, partly cloudy, with isolated showers and thunderstorms extending from the west late tomorrow. That means a windy and cloudy day in Melbourne tomorrow with a top of 23, and then rain increasing through the day on Thursday, 23 again, and rain at times on Friday. Right now, it's 22 degrees.
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2: Traffic.
18: Good afternoon, it's James Padley from Transport Victoria. There are 25-minute delays on the Mornington Peninsula Freeway outbound from Governor Road to Thompson Road. You might want to consider the Nepean Highway instead if you're passing through the area. The Monash Freeway seeing outbound delays from Ferntree Gully Road to Narrewarren North Road, as is the Western Freeway outbound from the M80 Ring Road to Hopkins Road. The left northbound lane is closed on Springvale Road due to a vehicle collision at the exit from the citybound lanes of the Mornington Peninsula Freeway. Emergency services have just arrived on scene there, with speeds dropped to 40 as a result. And in East Bentley, there are southbound delays on East Boundary Road approaching McKinnon Road due to emergency gas works. You might want to consider Warrigal Road to avoid those delays. That's the latest in traffic and transport. Right now it's 5:06.
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19: The board will raise increased interest rates again if that's what's needed to get inflation down.
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21: 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It's a gut punch, in fact.
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2: Drive with Warwick Long, filling in for Charlie Pickering.
1: How's this for a text? Stupid, blunt, ineffective. Poor get poorer, rich laugh all the way to the bank. That's the thought of one of you here on 774 ABC Melbourne. We've been talking about the Reserve Bank of Australia's decision to lift interest rates to the highest level in 15 years. What do you think that does to your budget? What do you think it does to our economy? What does it do for the people who can't afford to lose money out of their budgets? You tell me. 1300 222 774. We will talk to Food Bank in a few moments and we'll continue to get your rate reactions. Plus, we'll talk about people getting their power cut off. and whether there needs to be some reform in that space too this half an hour. 1300 222 774, though, is the number that you can call if you'd like to join us. Bill has on that line right now with thoughts of the RBA's decision to lift rates to the highest level in 15 years, 4.6%. What does that mean? Bill, what are your thoughts?

0: done. If anything, they need to actually go the other way so that it reduces the pain that everybody's feeling at the moment.
1: Economists, so, and there was even one on with Raf earlier on today saying, you need to be cruel now because if you don't stop inflation in the economy, things get worse over a longer period of time. Bill, why do you disagree with that?
0: Well, you can look at the RBA's forecast from, I think, about 2000 or 2008. Every one of their forecasts was saying that inflation was going to go up, when in fact for about 8 years it kept on going down. So their own calculation methods internally can't even forecast where the economy's going.
1: Bill? So yeah.
0: If you go back, everyone, basically the inflation rate was slowly dropping from around the 2008, might have been earlier, and every forecast the RBA had it rising again. But if you overlay all those rises, it looks like a wave coming onto the shore, but it never arrived.
1: Bill, thank you very much for your call. Good to talk to you. Let's go to Barb, who's over in the Western Suburbs. Hi, Barb.
2: Hi. I don't understand why we're not focusing on the ever-increasing profits of the supermarkets, the fuel companies, the electricity suppliers, and the banks. Coles last announced profit was $1 billion. They keep increasing their prices because they can. And the press, it seems to me, have their own agenda. No one is focusing on this. If the press focused on this, it might put pressure on them.
1: You want greater focus on profits of major companies of essential services, Barb, rather than the interest rates of households. That's where you sort of lay some of the blame at the moment.
2: Absolutely. You know, the money is not going back to the farmers. A packet of a bag of carrots costs the same now as it did 15 years ago.
1: Barb, thank you very much for your call. Good to talk to you as well. We'll fit in Stephen in Greenvale on this as well. Stephen, what do you think?
3: Look, I get upset when the media and members of the governments tell us to cut back and make do. Cutback was 3 interest rates ago. There's nothing left to cut back on. It's all very well for MPs like Anika Wells to travel overseas and take a working holiday and charge taxpayers $100,000. I mean, that $100,000 could have helped about 50 pensioners for about 3 years. I mean, these people are so out of touch.
1: Yeah, and so that's your frustration when you keep hearing about it. 1300 222 774 is the number you can call. If you're not happy with what you're hearing, you can give me a ring and tell me what you think. 1300 222 774. We've been talking about it today through, well, the vehicle I used is, who do you blame for the interest rate rise? What led us to here? For the interest rates going up, money being taken out of your budget. It's been really interesting. Look, we've had overseas factors listed. You've had profits there listed by many of you. Government spending has been a big focus. Let's talk about some of the impact though, right? Kylie Tink is the CEO of Food Bank Australia. This is an organisation that I imagine sees the impact of rate rises when they flow through the economy. Hi, Kylie.
4: Hi, Warwick.
1: When you heard the news today at 2:30, rates were going up, what did you think?
4: To be honest, it made me feel sick. I'm not going to lie. I think from the very first rate rise that we saw, you know, in the last 12 months, we saw a significant increase in demand. That first rate rise obviously also coincided with the outbreak of the conflict in the Middle East, which was like a double whammy. And so at that first rate increase, we saw about a 60% increase in demand through the services that we supply. That was interest rate rises.
1: I was about to say, so rates go up, you see that straight away.
4: Immediately. Yeah, there is an absolute direct correlation between an increase in interest rates and an increase in the number of people that need to seek the support of a food bank somewhere in the country. And we know that. We've shared that information with the federal government. We've shared it with the RBA. We've shared it with anybody who wants to listen. But, you know, in the face of it, all we can do is turn around and prepare our services to try and be there for what is no doubt going to be a significant portion of new households who will need to turn to services like ours.
1: Just how

0: much more can your services take, though, if you see a demand spike every rate rise? Because what we've learnt today and in commentary on this decision is there may be another rate rise before the end of the year.
1: Yeah, I can't even begin to imagine it, to tell you the truth, Warwick. If we look at, so we do a report called the Hunger Report every year. We've been doing it for 14 years. And when we released the results last October, we found that 1 in 3 Australian households were reporting that they were experiencing food insecurity. Now, this is not just worrying about what food you're going to bring into the house. This is actually, you've changed the way you are bringing food into your home. So you're buying less high quality protein or less fruit and vegetables, or in the worst case scenario, you're not eating. So you're skipping meals to feed somebody else in your house, or you're going whole days without eating. We were so concerned by those results in October last year, we implemented a monthly pulse check with Ipsos to see how the hardship data was tracking. And shockingly, in April this year, the hardship data went up to 53% of Australian households reported they'd found it harder to put food on the table in April than they had the month prior. We've just run those numbers again. As of August, it's still 48% of Australian households are saying they're finding it harder to put food on the table than they did in the prior month. So there's just been no let up for households as far as we can see it. And it is, you know, 7 out of 10 single parent households say that they're not getting the food they want into their homes. We know it's a similar number for households where somebody's living with an illness or a disability. We know 1 in 2 rental households are living in food distress. And I guess for us, we know food is the first thing that goes when people start to struggle. And so it's a bit of a canary in a coal mine. So, you know, the more we see fall over this edge, the more we can tell you people are struggling to pay their power bills, pay their medicine bills, keep their kids at school.
0: And I'm very cognizant of the difficulty of the people that you, and sadly, that you almost have to represent to say, hey, we're feeding these people, something needs to change. What does it also do to the ability of Food Bank to put food on the table, Kylie Tink? Do rate rises affect you at the other end as well?
1: They absolutely do. I think for us in the last 12 months, Warwick, the things that have impacted us have been the increase in demand for our services. At the same time, we've seen an increase in fuel and diesel expense nationally, and we are the largest mover of food around the country. So we moved over 51 million kilograms of food around the nation last year to try and get it to the people that need it. We don't always get free transport. We have to pay like everybody else to move that food around. So we've had a double hit of our operating costs have gone up. And in full transparency, in the last month, the trend I've started to see personally is we've had a lot of our regular donors have been ringing up and saying as much as they are committed to us and they've been supporting us for years, they just can't afford it anymore. And so we've started to see a decline in those that are able to support us financially. So it's a perfect storm for us at the moment. I mean, we're incredibly fortunate. We have really great relationships with Australian growers and farmers. We have great relationships with Australian manufacturers. And we'll go back to those parties and ask them again to work with us to try and increase the flow of produce back into the market. But I'm really worried. I think the system is out of control, and I think hunger is going from being something that we used to think existed on the margins of our society to being something that now is endemic and systemic and persistent, and it doesn't seem to have any way out of it at the moment.
0: Well, Kylie Tink, I'm grateful for your time at a difficult time to speak to us on the program. Thanks for joining us.
1: Thanks so much, Warwick.
0: It's Drive on ABC 774 ABC Melbourne. That was the CEO of Food Bank Australia. We're going to talk about, well, an idea to stop providers from cutting power to those who are in need next on the program. But right now, we better check in on the roads with James Padley.
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4: Thanks, Warwick. The left northbound lane remains closed on Springvale Road due to a vehicle collision at the exit from the citybound lanes of the Mornington Peninsula Freeway. Emergency services have arrived on scene there with speeds set to 40. Speaking of the Mornington Peninsula Freeway, it's seeing 25-minute delays travelling outbound from Governor Road to Thompson Road, so you might want to consider the Nepean Highway as an alternative. The Monash Freeway also seeing outbound delays from Ferntree Gully Road to Narre Warren North Road, as is the Western Freeway outbound from the M80 Ring Road to Hopkins Road. After that, it's a clear run out to Melton. Finally, in East Bentley, southbound delays remain on East Boundary Road approaching McKinnon Road due to emergency gas work, so consider Warrigal Road there. And the citybound exit from the Monash Freeway to Burke Road in Glen Iris closes tonight from 9 for planned works. Take the next exit at Toorak Road instead and backtrack using Glenferrie Road and Malvern Road. That's the latest in traffic and transport. Right now it's 18 past 5.
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0: More calls are coming on what you think the lifting of the interest rates to 15-year highs mean for our society, if there's a better way, and who do you hold responsible? You can keep those calls coming at 19 past 5. The Reserve Bank Governor, Michelle Bullock, has been speaking about the difficulty an interest rate rise is on the family budget, and she says, and has admitted, it's not going to be easy for some families.
5: Now, I know this decision is difficult for households with a mortgage and businesses with loans, but high inflation hurts all Australians, especially the most vulnerable. Every household has seen how the price of everything has gone up in recent years. Pay packets don't go as far as they used to, and that's why we need to stop this high inflation. The board will increase interest rates again if that's what's needed to get inflation down.
0: Then you can tell us what you think of those comments, 1300 222 774. More of your calls in just a moment. Let's talk power bills, though, on the program. You've just heard from Foodbank and how people are doing it tough there, and they'll be struggling even more after this interest rate rise, and even more again if there's another one before the end of the year. Well, the Victorian Council of Social Service is calling for a change and wants gas and electricity retailers barred from cutting off customers if they can't pay their bills. To tell us more about that, Juanita Pope is the CEO of the Victorian Council of Social Service and can join you now. Welcome to the program.
6: Good afternoon, Warwick.
0: I'd imagine there's a reason you want this change. Are more people struggling with having their services cut off due to bill shock?
6: Yeah, well, there's just recently been some really concerning data coming out of the Energy and Water Ombudsman in Victoria, which had a doubling of cases in relation to disconnections over the last quarter compared to the same period last year. So what the Ombudsman's telling us is that a lot more people are going to complain or seek relief about disconnections. And really, following on from the conversation you've just had, Warwick, with Foodbank, this is a perfect storm. As you've heard before, there's such high cost of living pressures right across the board, not just in energy prices, but also in food and, rents, etc., mortgages. And also compounding that is that this is the first year in some time where we haven't seen federal and state government rebates on energy bills as well. So it's really across those things, it's all adding up, and we're seeing more and more disconnections.
0: More and more disconnections. Are they over large figures? Are they over trivial figures? Does that matter?
6: Well, we say it doesn't really matter whether they're trivial or substantial. What we know is that many consumers who are facing financial hardship or bill pressure, some of them seek help from their retailers, but many feel shame or isolation, anxiety about that pressure, and they're making really impossible decisions as a result, like whether to put food on the table or pay that bill. So we would like to see a ban on the practice of energy disconnections, just like we see in the water industry. So as you'll be aware, in water, because it's an essential service, if you can't pay your bill, you don't get disconnected from your water service. There's a small amount of energy, a small amount of water that you can use to make sure that you have the essentials for a dignified life. And we say the same thing should happen in relation to energy.
0: So why is it different? Why is it different from water to energy in the first place?
6: Well, it's a policy choice, I think, Warwick. Interestingly, the data that I just mentioned before is from the Energy and Water Ombudsman, recognising that both of those utilities are essential services for every Victorian. But unfortunately, we have two different regimes, two different policy settings when it comes to water versus energy. And we think there's space for reform there to make sure that those Victorians who are really doing it tough, and we estimate that between 5 and 10% of Victorians who just simply cannot pay their energy deals without assistance, we think that the more can be done to make sure that they don't fall through the cracks.
0: And I'm sure there's people listening to this

0: thinking, well, if you don't pay your bill, you shouldn't get power. What do you say to somebody with those thoughts, Juanita Pope?
1: Well, we would say that it's an essential service. In this day and age, every Victorian deserves a basic level of energy to make sure that they can run a fridge, cook food, and turn the lights on. It's not too much to ask that in contemporary Victoria, every Victorian should have that base level of essential service.
0: And given, as you say, with the rates decision today, we're just talking to Food Bank about this problem, what it means for their services. Is this a problem that's going to get worse before it gets better without reform?
1: Well, I think what you've heard from the previous callers is, you know, this situation is very, very concerning. We've also got, you know, predictions of a very hot summer coming up and where people, you know, would be using air conditioners to stay healthy and well in very difficult conditions. So I think there's every reason to think that it might get worse if we don't put some policy reforms in place to make sure that those who are really struggling to pay their bills are supported, not just through no disconnections, but also through earlier help in partnership with the community sector so that people can be on payment plans, access hardship programs and other forms of relief that we know are so desperately needed right across the state.
0: And just before I let you go, you've put this idea out there, the idea of basically a disconnection not being allowed. Is there much support? Have you heard from the political class about what they think about your idea here?
1: Well, we're certainly socialising this idea, Warwick, we think your callers earlier were expressing a range of views around how hard it is for Victorians right now, and this is not just a Victorian issue, it's Australian, and indeed many aspects of it are global. And so it is time for new solutions, and we think we've got some good ones to put forward in the Victorian space. And Victoria has an opportunity to be a real leader here. So, we're hopeful.
0: Thanks very much for your time.
1: Thanks, Warwick.
0: Juanita Pope there, the CEO of the Victorian Council of Social Service, speaking to you there. 1300 222 774 is the number you can call. And we're talking about the interest rate rise, how it flows through the economy, but also there, energy disconnections. What do you think about the idea to make it effectively illegal to cut off the power to someone, even if they're not paying their bill? 1300 222 774. Helen's in Port Arlington on the rate rises. Helen, what did you want to say?
2: I want to say, it's just really hard to keep meeting the constant rate rises, but all it does is force me to push up the prices for the people that work in my business, for the rent that they pay. It forces me to push up the prices for my customers, for the service that they pay for at my business. So every time a rate goes up, so do my prices. So I don't see how it's helping inflation. I feel like it's fueling inflation. And the banks don't help, because we used to be like on interest only, and then they flicked us over to interest and principal and refused to budge, even though we were struggling every single month to make our mortgage repayments. Their line to us was, we don't want to put you in hardship. And it's like, that's exactly what you're doing, is putting us in hardship. You're making me choose between being in Melbourne and working more hours or being home with my children. So my children can stay home with their dad and I'll work extra hours in Melbourne so I can make your mortgage repayments.
0: Helen, I can hear it in your voice. Thank you very much for your call and your thoughts and articulating your situation so well to us. Let's go to Lucy, who's in Faulkner. Hi, Lucy.
3: Hello, Warwick.
0: What did you want to say?
3: Well, this is my feeling. I'm just a little bit upset because not that long ago, Albanese bought $1 million property, and I just feel that once again, working class families have to bear the brunt of inflation. Other people are protected. This is my feeling.
0: Yeah, so you feel like one particular class of mortgage holder is essentially the one that gets punished by this decision. Is that
3: 100%? Yes. Thank you for putting it into words for me.
0: How would you change it, Lucy? If you needed to slow the economy down, is there another way?
3: There must be another way. I don't know very much about money and how it works, but I'm sure there could be a better way of thinking, a better way of doing it. I don't understand why the poor people always have to bear the brunt of it while other people are all making a lot of money.
0: Lucy,
3: not everybody's losing in this game.
0: Thank you very much for your call, Lucy. Good to talk to you there. Well, there's so many calls coming in on this, and I want to get as many as your thoughts on this, because I realise not everybody looks at rate rises the same.

0: Why? And you have so many different views. So 1300 222 774 if you want to join the program today. Steve's in Belgrave South. G'day, Steve.
1: G'day, how are you?
0: I'm good. What are your thoughts?
1: Yeah, I'm retired. I've been retired a couple of years. You know, I worked really hard when I was working. I paid off my house. Haven't had a mortgage for quite a while. I've got two investment properties which are fully paid off. I live off the rental income of my savings. And so the higher the interest rate, the more income I have. For me, this is a good thing. I know that's a selfish way of looking at it, but for people in my situation, pensioners or pensioners that are self-funded living off their savings, this is a good thing.
0: Well, and Steve, how is that hard for you when you turn on the radio and you hear so many people talking about how hard they're doing it or how difficult this makes their lives, and you're sitting back thinking, hey, this helps me?
1: Yeah, look, emotions around a negative experience are much stronger, aren't they? And so much more people are much more likely to complain about something than to say this is a good thing. I think that's why you get so many people, you know, ringing up. And you know, I feel their pain, but they're all winners in this equation as well.
0: So were you one of the people giving a fist bump when you heard the rates were going up today, Steve?
1: Yeah. Happy days. The higher the better.
0: Steve in Belgrave South, thank you very much for your call too. As I say, so many of you are affected in different ways. We've been hearing that on the phones. You can keep your calls coming, 1300 222 774. We'll get to as many as we can. I have to welcome in Ben Knight right now, who will be on your television tonight. I imagine the rate rise will be a big part of the program. What other things are you talking about today, Ben?
2: Have you seen the images of this Starship rocket?
0: No.
2: Okay, so Elon Musk has launched his biggest rocket. Well, it is the biggest rocket ever. And SpaceX have put that together because it's intended to be part of the next moon mission, the Artemis program. This thing is absolutely enormous. And so it had its test launch. It was supposed to do, I think, 10 laps of the planet, but it had an engine problem and only did 3 and then came down, and there was lots of fire and lots of bangs. And I think, I don't know, if you're one of those astronauts who's sort of been identified to go on to the next moon mission, I mean, I'm sure that you, like me, have been fascinated by the Apollo mission at some time, and when you really do a good deep dive into it, the fact that it happened at all is remarkable, and yes, it did happen.
0: They're a different breed, though, aren't they, astronauts? Because to look at even the Apollo missions, they looked at all of those missions before them, some blowing up, some not making it, other astronauts dying, and they still wanted to go.
2: Yeah, and the same thing, we haven't lost any astronauts on the lead up to this particular one, but I tell you what, you'd be looking at what happened today and going, well, that was a partial success. How do I feel about that? I mean, but how would you also feel about having Elon Musk in charge of the machine that you're going up in? I mean, he's clearly a very interesting, intelligent and capable guy, but there's a few other things going on there as well. And it has to be said, he crashes a lot of rockets. And now, and someone, you know, I've heard people talking about, if this was NASA, it would be probably unacceptable, mostly because it would be public money. But in this case, and it is public money that's going towards it, because he's a private operator, you can just keep blowing them up and blowing them up and blowing them up, and it has sort of less of an impact. But, the failure rate is pretty high.
0: And look, and you say if this is NASA, and obviously it's a very different world, right? But that would be their one job, the head of NASA, to make sure that rocket works.
2: That's true.
0: Elon's got a bunch of different companies doing different things. This is just part of who he is. And ultimately, he's the guy in charge of this.
2: It's the only one that makes money.
0: Tesla
2: is not a massive earner. But SpaceX is the one that makes money. X doesn't make money. SpaceX is the one that mostly makes the money because of the government contracts. So and then you have some of his companies sort of buying shares in other parts of the company, and then you have, you know, Tesla selling all of these unsold cyber trucks to XAI, which is his AI company. So there's all sorts of stuff going on. on there which make it look more successful than it is. But no, there's a whole billions of dollars of government money going into SpaceX, and that's the one that works. But he does blow them up a lot.
0: The skeptical eye of Ben Knight will be on your television tonight with the RBA news, but also the talk of rockets. Ben, good to see you.
2: Thanks, Rick.
0: Ben Knight there on your TV at 7 o'clock tonight. Let's go to the roads and find out how they're looking with James Padley.
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5: Thanks, Warwick. There's been a collision in Croydon. That's on Mount Dandenong Road, travelling outbound at Beaufort Road. Two lanes are closed there with emergency services attending and speeds drop down to 40. Please pass with caution if you are heading through. The left northbound lane remains closed on Springvale Road following a vehicle collision at the exit from the citybound lanes of the Mornington Peninsula Freeway. Emergency services are on site there as well with speeds at 40 as well. Speaking of the Mornington Peninsula Freeway, we're still seeing 15-minute delays travelling outbound between Governor Road and Thompson Road, so the Nepean Highway is a solid alternative to that one. And in East Bentley, the southbound delays remain on East Boundary Road approaching McKinnon Road due to emergency gas works. Warrigal Road is going to be your best bet there. That's the latest in traffic and transport. Right now, it's 26 to 6.
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0: Been talking about who you blame, who you hold responsible for interest rates going up today and what that means for your budget and how that will work throughout the economy. 1300 222 774 is the number you can call. Toby is in the beautiful place of Toot Garook and can join you on the line now. Toby, what did you want to say?
8: Yeah, g'day. Look, I want to congratulate those two women, Social Services and Food Bank. Fantastic work they do to look after some of the downtrodden and really hard up. I think it's fantastic what they do. The sad thing is that they most of their customers, and by the way, it's going to get far worse, most of those people vote Labor. That's the problem.
0: Why do you say that, Toby?
8: Because these are the very people that the Labor Party swears it should look after and will look after. And yet there are more of these people today than there have been in the last God knows how many years. And they lose out by a Labor government, whereas the Labor government, elected to manage, remember, it's supposed to manage the economy, blames everybody else. It's COVID, and it blames an earthquake somewhere, and it blames the Strait of Hormuz, and they blame everybody else except themselves. And they mismanage the company, the country, and they spend money like a drunken sailor, and it's a disgrace.
0: And that's what you hold responsible. Toby, thank you very much for your call. We've got a lot of calls, but thank you very much for your call. Let's go to Susan, who's in Mount Waverley. Susan is in Mount Waverley. What are your thoughts on this?
9: G'day, Wazza. I'm spitting chips about this. So who are these people who are spending all of the money in the economy? It's not people with mortgages, and it's not people who are renting. So how is putting interest rates up going to stop that spending? And one of your previous callers articulated it beautifully, that essentially he's on the windfall of essentially a reverse Robin Hood situation, where we're taking money from the people who can least afford it and giving it to the people who have got everything.
0: So that's due to the higher interest rates. If you've got a mortgage, you're paying more, and the people who have the money in savings will earn more on their money, Susan. That's what you're saying there.
9: Absolutely. And I think it is insane if consumption is the issue, if we want to take the heat out of the economy because people are consuming too much, then deal with it at the consumption level. Put up GST. Keep GST for essential services at 10%, but we don't have to have a flat rate of GST. Whack a 50% GST on alcohol or gambling services or caravans or whatever it is, so the people who are having all of this fun spending in the economy can pay their way.
0: So you think there is a better way than interest rates, Susan?
9: I absolutely do. The other option I was thinking would maybe be compulsory additional

0: contributions to your super. So it's taking money out of your ability to spend now. But I mean, obviously you have to be earning money in order for that to be helpful. But I'm sort of like your previous caller. I think the government is at fault here because they have the ability to legislate and give the RBA additional tools to be able to control this, but they don't. They leave them with this ridiculous, if one only has a hammer, every problem is a nail rubbish. And if interest rate rises worked, then maybe we wouldn't be needing to keep having them because inflation would get under control.
1: Thank you very much for your call, Susan. Thanks for spending some time with us on Drive. I'm going to talk federal politics in just a moment. Let's go to Josh, though, in Sandhurst before we do that. Josh, thanks for holding. What did you want to say?
2: Oh, g'day, Warwick. Well, I tell you, the governor of the Reserve Bank, a couple of weeks ago, she said she'd like to see unemployment go to 5%. And that would mean 100,000 people lost their jobs. That would mean, like, sacking everyone at the MCG last Saturday. And I mean, you know, how can she, on the enormous amount of money that she'd be getting paid, no doubt, to say, oh, well, let's just sack 100,000 people?
1: I can hear that frustration. Josh, thank you very much for your call. Thanks very much for joining us. You can keep them coming, 1300 222 774. Let's find out how this rate decision is playing out in Canberra. Among other things, there's a leadership race going on in the Greens right now. We'll talk more about that in federal politics.
3: I will not be lectured about misogyny.
4: We will decide who comes to this country.
5: Well, may we say, God save the Queen.
6: Mr. Speaker, he's going troppo.
7: But I ain't spending any time on it.
8: Sit down!
1: Tom McElroy is the political editor for Guardian Australia and can join you on the line now to talk federal politics. Hi, Tom.
9: G'day, Warwick. Great to be with you.
1: It felt like Australia stopped for a couple of hours around that interest rate decision today. It's dominated a lot of the oxygen. We've seen the government out talking numerous times. What's the reaction from Canberra been to the interest rate decision that everyone thought was going to happen? We're now up to 4.6%.
9: Yeah, it's the highest rate in 15 years. It's significant. It's going to be a political problem for the government. And we've seen them trying to get ahead of it in the last couple of days, talking about all the things they're doing to try and assist with the cost of living and their efforts to bring down inflation. It's interesting listening to your callers. I think they're representative of the sentiment in the broader community. And I'm sure it's a sentiment that government MPs will be feeling in the next few days. Frustration, disappointment, probably even anger. Just a small clarification to your last caller. The Reserve Bank governor didn't say that she wanted unemployment to go to 5%. She said that it going up in that direction would assist with their task in bringing down inflation. It wasn't her personal preference. She was speaking about taking heat out of the economy in order to bring down inflation.
1: And just then, in terms of the political fallout, as you say, the government's been trying to get in front of this. And every time you hear a government minister speak, whether it's the Treasurer, the Prime Minister or any minister, it's always the Independent Reserve Bank of Australia. But that's their one body, and this is the one tool that is used to make these decisions about the economy. And as you've heard from many of our listeners, not many people are happy about that.
9: Yeah, that's right. And I'm sure the Reserve Bank governor and the board will know that their decision won't be a popular one. Their task is independent for that exact reason. It's separate from the political process that happens in the building I'm speaking to you from for the reason that it's got to be sometimes a very unpopular move to try and take heat out where it's necessary to try and keep costs down in the economy. The government, in saying that it's an independent reserve bank, is trying to separate itself from that decision. But I don't think it's going to work in this case. I think they're going to feel some political pain. And I think already we're starting to see that. You know, people blaming the government because of high levels of government spending in the economy and frustrated at the economic situation generally. I think probably it's true that when it comes to the hip pocket decision-making that voters have, they're not going to distinguish between independent, reserve bank, other sections of the economy. If they're frustrated with their cost of living, if they're frustrated with the cost of paying back their mortgage, making their budget stack up at the end of the week, that political pain is coming in the direction of

0: government, whoever it is at that time. In this case, it's Jim Chalmers and Anthony Albanese in the Labor government. I think they'll be doing everything they can to try and get ahead of future rate rises, although they seem inevitable, and it looks like the Reserve Bank governor has today flagged that they'll continue to increase rates if necessary. The government will want this cycle to end before we go into the next election period, but in the meantime, it's going to be very difficult, and their constituents will be telling them that they're unhappy about it.
1: And it's interesting noting the reporting on this, right? Like the Australian today, the front of the paper was a whole bunch of photos of Jim Chalmers and quotes when the rates go up, and how he talks about how the government, it's outside of the government's control, and when they're coming down, trying to take credit for it for the government's programs as well. Has he responded to that critique today?
0: He has in the past couple of days pointed out what he thinks is some misconceptions in some of the reporting. Obviously, he's careful in doing that. He doesn't want to pick a fight with the front page of a broadsheet newspaper. But the Australian and other media outlets have been going hard against them and on this question of its contribution to the state of the economy, its contribution to the decisions that are underlying this increase that we've got today. Jim Chalmers wouldn't be the first treasurer to take credit when interest rates are coming down and try and distance himself when they're going up. But the broader politics is going to be really difficult for the government. They are going to have a period now where people are either suffering through higher interest rates and expecting them to go higher, and in the same period waiting for living standards to increase, something that's difficult for the government to achieve, especially when they're trying to turn around low productivity growth, that kind of thing. So it's going to be a real challenge. I think it's going to be a political pain. And of course, it plays into the frustration that is fueling One Nation's rise, putting Pauline Hanson at the head of the polls. It'll be interesting to see if the coalition can make up some ground off the back of this rate rise. My suspicion is it'll continue to be very good political sailing for One Nation for the next little while.
1: Let's talk about another one of those minor parties in Canberra right now, and that's the Greens, because, I found it quite shocking to have that announcement from Larissa Waters that she's standing down as leader of the Greens. Did it come as a surprise to the press gallery?
0: It definitely came as a surprise to me. I was sitting on the couch watching TV last night when an editor messaged me and said, "Hey, did you see this statement from Larissa Waters?" So I think it was a surprise. You know, she's only been in the job since May last year. The Greens have had a difficult time since the 2025 election when they lost their leader, Adam Bandt, and a couple of other lower house MPs. And I think everyone genuinely likes Larissa Waters. You know, she's a very nice person. She's a breath of fresh air politically. You know, she's not a combatant like some party leaders. So people were shocked. I think even some Greens MPs were shocked today. The question now is how they go forward. It looks like there'll be a decision made on the leadership in the next 48 hours.
1: Aren't they going on a retreat?
0: Yeah, the Greens MPs already had this retreat planned. They wanted to get out of Canberra to talk about policy and strategy. So they're gathering in Sydney for 2 days, Wednesday and Thursday. It looks like now that will be an opportunity for whoever the new leader is to start putting together their team, setting a policy direction and a political direction. And just in the last few minutes, Maureen Faruqi, the New South Wales Senator and the Deputy Leader under Larissa Waters, has put her name in the ring on a joint ticket with Nick McKim, the Treasury spokesperson, the Tasmanian Senator. So it looks like the race is going to be between Maureen Faruqi and Sarah Hanson-Young. She was making calls to colleagues today, sounding out her support in the party room.
1: Sarah Hanson-Young has tried in the past to be leader of the Greens. It always felt like she tried but never got there, even though she has quite a high profile outside of the party. What do you make of her chances this time?
0: Yeah, that's my assessment as well. I think she's probably the best-known Green senator. She's certainly their longest-serving, but she struggled to get support in the party room in the past. I think Maureen Faruqi and Nick McKim putting their joint ticket in the ring suggests that it could be difficult for Sarah Hanson-Young this time as well. It'll be interesting to see. Sometimes the internal politics, especially in a small party room, it must be said, can be different to what the party membership or the public more broadly might think. So I don't know. It'll be interesting to see. I wouldn't be shocked if one of the candidates

0: sees that the numbers aren't with them and withdraws and allows whoever the notional front runner is to be elected unopposed. I think we could see that in the next 48 hours or so.
1: Got a text here saying David Shoebridge should become leader. He's been amazing over the last few years and deserves that position. We deserve to have leaders like him. Does he have a chance, or has he said anything?
0: I must say, you can barely move in this building without David Shoebridge talking to you about policy and about politics. He's a very active member of the Greens party room. He's their defence spokesperson. He hasn't said anything yet today. I think he's still a possibility, but so far he hasn't put his name in the ring. All kinds of factors play into this. States, factional support, gender, all these sorts of things. So it'll be interesting to see if David Shoebridge puts his hat in the ring.
1: Who do you think will win it, Tom?
0: Look, it's a mug's game trying to bet, especially with the Greens, because strange things happen in the party room there. But I must say, I thought a joint ticket with Maureen Faruqi and Nick McKim sounded pretty strong to me. So if I was going to bet, maybe I'd be looking in their direction.
1: Tom McElroy, always good to talk to you. Thanks very much for joining us.
0: Thanks a lot. Great to be with you, Warwick.
1: That's the political editor for Guardian Australia. You can tell me who you would like to lead the Greens if you'd like. Send us a text 0437 774 774. Let's go to the roads and find out how traffic's looking with James Padley.
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4: Thanks, Warwick. We're still seeing delays through Croydon following a collision on Mount Dandenong Road, travelling outbound at Beaufort Road. Two lanes are closed there with emergency services on scene and speeds at 40. You might want to consider the Maroondah Highway as an alternative. Meanwhile, across the other majors, the Western Freeway building outbound from the M80 Ring Road to Hopkins Road before easing out towards Melton. The Hume Freeway also seeing some delays from Cooper Street past O'Hearn's Road, then again on the approach to Donnybrook Road, and the Westgate Freeway seeing delays in both directions between the Westgate Bridge and the tunnels. The Monash Freeway building outbound between Ferntree Gully Road and Narre Warren North Road, and the citybound exit from the Monash Freeway to Burke Road in Glen Iris closes tonight from 9 for planned works. Take the next exit at Toorak Road and then backtrack using Glenferry Road and Malvern Road instead. That's the latest in traffic and transport. Right now it's 10 to 6.
5: Barbara Miller here on PM at 5 past 6. The predictions were right. The Reserve Bank raises interest rates for the fourth time this year. Also, a Sydney community celebrates after plans for an AI data centre are abandoned. And Tennessee prepares for the state's first execution of a woman in 200 years.
6: This will be the fourth execution I've witnessed. I suppose I just try to focus on what I think the purpose of me being there is, which is that if our government is going to execute one of its citizens, then reporters should be there to tell the public what it actually looks like and what actually happens.
5: That's PM after the 6 o'clock news.
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1: And I'll get to some more of your calls. Hang on there, because we'll talk interest rates up to the news at 6 o'clock. But we've got a bit of housekeeping to do first. My favourite text on the Greens leadership. This one says, I'd love to see Bob Brown lead the Greens again. Well, I don't think you're going to get that anonymous text. So the next one from Barbara in Mount Waverley says, Sarah Hanson-Young, please. You can tell us who you think, or you can tell us what you think about the interest rate rises today. Before I get to your calls, though, this week we are giving away three family passes to the Melbourne Royal Show. I'll be broadcasting Drive from the showgrounds on Thursday. If you want to come and hang out at the show, maybe we can eat a birdie beetle together. You can win a family pass on this very program. We've had the sound of Melbourne throughout the week. Tomorrow, you'll get another opportunity to listen to the sound of Melbourne and text me where you would be to hear that sound. If you need a reminder of the game we played today, this was today's sound. I thought it was going to be the hardest one ever. We played it to about six or seven people in the office today at 774 ABC Melbourne. I won't name names because I don't want to embarrass them. No one got it. No one got it first time. They all had different answers. None of them were right. The vast majority of you, my friends, the listeners, whether it's on the AM signal, on the app, however you're listening, you were right. Today's winner, though, can only be one. We can only give away one pass, and it's Lana in Seaholm. Well done, Lana. You correctly guessed That sound, we would be on South Bank Promenade. It's the Gas Brigades. Brigades? Is that what we say? The big gas

0: things. You know that show, the flamethrowers, outside of that place where people lose money. But if you're outside and the gas things go off at the right time, it's quite spectacular. I love it. That's where the sound was. Lana and Seaholm correctly guessed, and you've won a pass. Tomorrow, one more chance to win. Listen to Drive here on 774 ABC Melbourne. Listen for the sound. If you can tell me correctly where you are, I will. Well, you're in the chance. I've only got one to give away, but we'll give away a pass tomorrow to the Melbourne show. Andrew is in Coldstream, 1300 222 774. We've been looking at interest rate rises today, the highest rate now in 15 years, what that means for you, what that means for the economy, what that means for so much of our daily lives. Andrew, what did you want to add?
1: Well, I don't think it's adding much, Warwick, but I was just reminiscing about paying 7.5% interest on quite a big debt that I had in the late 1980s, about 87 to about 89. Interest rates are up around 7.5%.
0: The alternative, though, was, Andrew, your mortgage was probably, what, 3 or 4 times your wage as opposed to, well, the 10 or 12 times that it is now, probably even bigger in some cases.
1: Warwick, it did seem easier until the Wolf floor price scheme fell over, and then it became a bit difficult to keep up the repayments.
0: I bet it did, Andrew. I bet it did. Thank you. Thank you. And it is important to acknowledge there have been times of high interest rates as well. How it affects the economy is also worth the question. Brooke's in Geelong. Hi, Brooke.
2: Hi, Warwick. How are you?
0: I'm good. What did you want to say?
2: So I did send a text in. So I was saying as a tenant, it can be concerning because you never know what sort of financial position your landlord's in and whether they can make these higher repayments too.
0: So you hear an interest rate announcement and as a tenant you think, oh, when's the next rent rise coming my way?
2: And also, when we're talking about one third of the population that it doesn't affect, being people who own their homes, traditionally older people, I see a lot of them travelling internationally at the moment. So I think maybe something like a levy on international travel wouldn't hurt. And I know that would be controversial.
0: Take some heat out of the economy that way. That's your suggestion, though, Brooke.
2: Yeah, make people who can afford it go for it.
0: Thank you very much for your call, Brooke. Good to talk to you. Let's go to Barb, who's in Clunes, beautiful part of the world. Barb, what did you want to say?
3: Hi, Warwick. Look, I think this government and previous governments have suffered from the John Howard effect. John Howard really brought in sort of the welfare for the middle classes. And while that's fine and not really fine, I think we forgot about the people who are really, really now sort of being ground into the ground, so to speak, in terms of everything from higher rents or mortgages, but also higher, particularly out in rural and regional areas, higher food costs and petrol costs. And I just think there's a perfect storm. And I don't know how long it can continue like that without breaking, really.
0: Barb, I can hear it in your voice. It's not the best phone line, so I'll say goodbye there. But thank you very much for your call and adding your thoughts to it. Let's go to Andrew and Lara quickly as well. Andrew, what did you want to add?
4: Good day. Susan probably stole my thunder before, but I believe the GST needs to be related to the inflation rate, because obviously raising the mortgage rates or interest rates on people's mortgages is only affecting the poor. And people of my age, where I'm, 60-odd, doesn't affect me.
0: How do you think that'd go down on ABC radio, though, Andrew, if the GST was bumped up a percentage on a random Tuesday?
4: Well, we've got to realise that being part of a society is looking after our less fortunate. And if the GST goes towards doing that, I'm quite happy to pay extra.
0: There you go. Yeah, well, Andrew, thank you very much for your call and your thoughts. 1300 222 774. That's the same number you can call later on tonight if you want to join the tribe and listen to Evenings and speak to Matt Tribe on your radio. Tonight, hi, Matt.
5: Hey, Woz. Thanks. Your marketing division working overtime.
0: I'm joining the tribe. I want that on my bumper sticker next time you're on my radio. What's on tonight, mate?
5: We are taking the pulse of daylight saving. Okay. We want to know, do you love or do you loathe it? Because it's just important to check in. And it starts on the weekend. We put our clocks forward an hour.
0: I like a little bit of daylight saving.
5: Do you like it when it's 9 p.m. and it's 40 degrees and it's midsummer?
0: A little bit midsummer I'm okay with. But okay. You're speaking to a guy who got up early for years for breakfast radio, for the Rural Report,
5: yep,
0: for agricultural reporting. It goes for too long, my friend. And I know that it's not meant to affect me. It affects me.
5: I can see that.
0: Yeah.
5: I can see it in your eyes.
0: The blood is boiling.
5: Yeah, yeah. There's some loathe.
0: I want to bring you on talkback.
5: Yeah,
0: right,
5: this is why we chose Love or Loathe. Because if it's loathe, then it means a lot to you.
0: We need a little bit. I understand a little bit for summer.
5: Like,
0: and you want
5: like 20 minute edition?
0: Oh, a couple of months. Couple of months.
5: Okay.
0: The length of time,
5: not the hour.
0: We don't need it to start in October and end when? In April?
5: Like, yeah, it's a long time.
0: Oh, too long.
5: Yeah.
0: Too long. What else?
5: Okay, we're going to be loathing that, and then we're going to be loving on pasta, because for the greatest this week, we are trying to work out what is the greatest pasta dish. We're opening an Italian restaurant on evenings. We've got music to celebrate. We'll also be assembling some flat packs, courtesy of the Melbourne Fringe, live in the studio. It's all happening.
0: Roasted pear, gorgonzola, and walnuts in a pasta dish I had once, and it was amazing.
5: I don't remember that on a pub menu.
0: It changed my mind about pasta.
5: All right.
0: I went for the most out there for you, but we'll see how we go. Matt Tribe, you're on our radio tonight. Have a great show, mate.
5: Thanks, Moz.
0: Matt Tribe there. Just a reminder, I'll be at the Melbourne show on Thursday. Tomorrow, we'll talk to the woman who spent 20 years making scones at the show for the Country Women's Association. Oh, the stories.
6: Good evening, Nicholas Hines with ABC News. The Federal Treasurer has acknowledged that today's rate rise will put more pressure on Australians already struggling with the cost of living. The Reserve Bank has hiked the cash rate from 4.35% to 4.6%, the highest level in more than a decade. Jim Chalmers has pointed to the conflict in the Middle East as one of the main drivers of inflation in the Australian economy.
7: Australians are under pressure already, and we know that this will make things harder for people. The fact that inflation and interest rates are going up right around the world doesn't take the sting out of this for Australians who are already doing it tough.
6: Opposition leader Angus Taylor has accused Labor of not doing enough to rein in government spending.
8: Households, families are having to tighten their belts, but the government hasn't tightened its belt. And that drives up inflation and interest rates, and all Australians are paying a price for that.
6: The Vietnamese government says three people, including an Australian-Vietnamese man from Melbourne, have been arrested and accused of terrorism. Vietnam's Ministry of Public Security says 51-year-old Tran Hiep, who lives in Melbourne, is among those arrested, along with a Norwegian man. Both are members of pro-democracy group Viet Tan, which is listed as a terrorist organisation in Vietnam. Vietnamese officials allege the men were trying to enter Vietnam illegally from Cambodia to conduct terrorist and sabotage activities. But in a statement, Viet Tan says the pair were abducted in Cambodia and forcibly taken to Vietnam. The Department of Foreign Affairs and Trade says it's providing consular assistance to the Melbourne man's family. A teenage girl who died in hospital following a horror crash in Victoria's northwest on Sunday has been remembered as an amazing person. 14-year-old Tanisha Fieldsend was among three people who died in the collision involving two cars and a truck on the Western Highway at Ledcourt. Latrobe Valley volleyball coach Blake Hunter says Tanisha was on her way home from a volleyball competition at the time, and that the team is now sorely missing their excitable teammate.
9: I want Tanisha to be remembered for a bubbly, bright, energetic, fun-loving girl. She was always the heart of the team.
6: The Melbourne man who allegedly fled the country after assaulting his co-worker 2 years ago has been charged with manslaughter following his return home last week. Here's Georgia Lenton-Williams.
10: Police say in August 2024, the then 63-year-old was fighting with his colleague at their workplace in Ravenhall when he hit the 59-year-old man with a piece of wood, causing him to fall and hit his head on concrete. The man died in hospital a week later. Officers interviewed the 63-year-old at the time, but after releasing him pending charges, police allege the man left the country. Police say he returned home last week and was arrested this morning. He's been charged with manslaughter and is due to appear before the Melbourne Magistrates Court later today.
6: US President Donald Trump says he's offered Iran nothing to end the war, rejecting media reports that he's willing to ease sanctions and release frozen funds for concrete steps regarding Iran's nuclear program. Here's Larry Buttrose.
11: Axios and CNN both reported the offer, citing unidentified US officials. But Mr. Trump has responded via social media, writing, "This is untrue. I offered them nothing." He's cited preventing Iran from acquiring a nuclear bomb as a key goal of the war, along with ending its ability to attack neighboring countries and creating conditions for Iranians to topple their leadership. Iran's President Masoud Pezeshkian says it's ready for talks on its nuclear program and other issues, but won't accept bullying or coercion.
6: And in the AFL, the Fremantle Dockers expect captain Alex Pearce to return to training in the pre-season, with scans confirming he avoided a complete rupture of his Achilles tendon. 31-year-old Pearce was forced from the field after going down in the third term of the Fremantle 7-point grand final defeat against Brisbane. In a statement, Fremantle football manager Joe Brighty says scans have confirmed a partial Achilles tear as well as a significant calf strain, with the club's health team to assess the timeline for his recovery. And weather-wise across Victoria, it is dry, mostly clear across the state this evening, apart from a few isolated showers in the southwest. Tomorrow, though, it'll be a partly cloudy day, warm, tending to hot in the northwest, but isolated showers and thunderstorms extending from the west late in the day. And in Melbourne tomorrow, windy and cloudy, a top of 23. And then on Thursday, rain increasing through the day with a top of 23 and continuing a bit on Friday. Right now, it's 22 degrees.
12: Good evening. Welcome to PM. I'm Barbara Miller, coming to you from Gadigal Land in Sydney. Tonight, all the predictions were right. The Reserve Bank raises interest rates for the fourth time this year. Also, a Sydney community celebrates after plans for a data centre are abandoned. And Tennessee prepares for the state's first execution of a woman in 200 years.
13: This will be the fourth execution I've witnessed. I suppose I just try to focus on what I think the purpose of me being there is, which is that if our government is going to execute one of its citizens, then reporters should be there to tell the public what it actually looks like and what actually happens.
12: First this evening to that decision by the Reserve Bank to deliver its fourth rate rise this year, taking the cash rate to a 15-year high of 4.6%. In justifying the move, the RBA has pointed to weak productivity, the war in the Middle East, and the artificial intelligence boom driving up the price of technology-related goods. The decision to raise the cash rate was unanimous, and relief may be some way off. The board has warned there could be more hikes to come. Rachel Hayter reports.
14: Just because we knew it was coming doesn't make it hurt any less. The Reserve Bank this afternoon confirming its fourth interest rate hike of the year, raising the official cash rate by 25 basis points, from 4.35 to 4.6%. In explaining the RBA board's decision, Governor Michelle Bullock heavily emphasised local supply problems.
15: The bottom line is that productivity is doing nothing. And I know we talk about productivity a lot, but it's so important if we want the economy to be able to grow and create jobs.
14: The central bank blames low productivity at home, combined with the war in the Middle East driving up energy prices and the AI boom boosting growth in prices for goods related to that technology, for the stubbornly high inflation we're currently facing.
15: Inflation is too high and has been driven by domestic capacity pressures. The inflation impulse from the Middle East conflict is in addition to this. Domestic spending and investment have been stronger than expected despite weak sentiment and the softening in housing market conditions. Productivity growth remains weak and the labour market remains a little tight.
14: Inflation is currently at 3.5%, higher than the central bank's target band of between 2 and 3%. And while some global pressures are outside of Australia's control, The governor made some suggestions about how to fix our local productivity problem.
15: Governments could be looking at regulations. Council of Financial Regulators, for example, is looking at what we can do in regulation of financial institutions to perhaps ease the burden on financial institutions, make it easier for them to extend credit, you know, grease the wheels, if you like. But it's also incumbent upon businesses to take opportunities to improve productivity.
14: Responding to news of the rate

0: but also the budget repair in areas like the NDIS and more broadly. We take the inflation challenge in our economy very seriously. We take responsibility for our part of the fight against inflation.
1: According to Chief Economist at EY Oceania, Sherelle Murphy, we are currently witnessing an unfortunate economic combination of both high inflation and slowing growth.
2: What we're seeing is an economy that's really got not much more than 2% growth. Now, in the period prior to the pandemic, we were more used to 3% growth. That was kind of our longer term average.
1: She's also warned of the risk of inflation becoming embedded if people expect prices to keep rising.
2: It has been above the Reserve Bank's target band for a very long period now, and so they are determined to bring it down and to also, importantly, allow people to believe that inflation is coming down too, because if they don't, of course, they start acting as if it's higher, and that's when you get inflation leading to further inflation down the track.
1: Meanwhile, the opposition leader Angus Taylor argues this series of rate rises was avoidable if only the government would stop spending.
3: This is a dark day, a tough day for hardworking Australian families with a mortgage. Those in small business, but more particularly households who have got a mortgage, who are going to pay more as a result of this. And we know that this is a government that is spending too much.
1: The governor said that domestic spending and investment have been stronger than expected. Today's decision by the RBA board was unanimous, implying a determination by members to slay the inflation dragon with the one weapon they have. The inflation data for August is due out tomorrow, and Michelle Bullock was explicit that another hike is on the table for November.
4: Rachel Hayter reporting. Well, let's get more on the likely impact of the interest rate rise from the business team's Jasper Wells. Jasper, the fourth interest rate hike this year, what does it mean for home loan borrowers?
5: Well, we did see this interest rate coming. It was very much one of the most telegraphed we've seen for a while, but it doesn't mean that the pain is any less for borrowers. After four this year, on average, for the average mortgage across the country, you'll be paying an extra $450 per month. And ABC reporter Oliver Gordon got some initial reactions to that in Narre Warren in Melbourne's southeast.
6: I'm a single mum, so trying to manage four interest rate rises with three kids on one income is very difficult. I can't take holidays, can't go out for dinner, or I take my kids out for lunch and I don't eat because I just can't afford to.
7: How does it make you feel when you look at the situation and where we're at?
6: It's just pretty dire. I feel like the government is spending lots of money, but we're, as individuals, impacted by their spending.
7: You're saying you blame the federal government, I assume. What do you think they should be doing differently?
6: Just cutting their spending so that incomes and people that are just trying to live week to week, day to day, can afford the cost of living.
7: What do you make of the interest rate rise that's just been announced, the fourth this year?
8: Oh, well, it's terrible, but, you know, they're trying to do the best they can. You can't please everyone, right? So you just have the others got a better alternative, right?
7: You know? So what they're trying to do is bring inflation down, as you probably know, yeah. So what do you think the answer is?
8: Donald Trump has caused a lot of trouble, right? He's caused a lot of trouble. He kind of changes his mind every day. Iran's going to be bombed, and I mean, it's stupid.
7: So how will this interest rate affect you?
8: Well, I've got my house, so it doesn't really affect me, right? But I consider other people all the time, right? Suffering, you know, and I'd like to help them, but it's up to the government to help them, right?
9: We live in Hallam, and I have four children.
7: There's just been another interest rate rise, the fourth for this year. What does that mean for you?
9: It means that our mortgage rates will be going up. That's all you seem to be paying, is the interest all the time. And paying more interest means less money coming out of your loan. You try and cut back, but what really can you cut back on? Because everything's high.
7: Do you blame the federal government for the situation we're in?
9: Absolutely.
7: Why do you blame the federal government?
9: Well, they take money, they're taking money, they're taking so much out of every dollar that you get penalised for earning high wages and you're paying interest all the time. Like, my husband did his tax return, we had to pay back $8,000 in tax. Like, and we're just middle income earners, and then we get taxed on, you know, childcare benefits and everything else. Like, it's just ridiculous.
4: Now, we know a lot of people are already struggling with the cost of living crisis. This, of course, is only going to

0: add to that financial strain? What kind of impact is that likely to have?
1: Yeah, well, this is very much can feel like a 1-2 punch with people who are already struggling with the cost of living from inflation of groceries and fuel, but this interest rate hike can very much add to that. I talked to Vicky Starr from the National Debt Helpline. She said that demand for their services has skyrocketed since March, since we've seen the first of these hikes for mortgage holders, and the inflation from the war in Iran has really put pressure on households. And she said that the wait times for their services has grown. And I asked her about what sort of sacrifices people have been doing to cope with these, and this is what she told us.
2: You know, they've stopped taking their medication because they can't afford it. They're having to go to food banks in order to feed their kids. You know, it's these sorts of things that people are having to face on a day-to-day basis.
1: Something that very much surprised them is how the demographic of the people who've been calling the National Debt Helpline has changed. She said that about 40% of the people that call them are employed, which is a lot higher than what it's been in previous years. So it shows that the pain is being very much widely felt here.
0: Jasper Wells and Oliver Gordon reporting there. Today's rate rise will be felt right across the country, including in regional centres like Cairns, where house prices have risen by almost 60% in 3 years. For many families, another rate rise is a bitter pill to swallow, as Christy Sexton McGrath reports.
3: Jack Robertson and his partner recently took the plunge and bought their first home together in Cairns. With another baby on the way, he says the latest interest rate rise will put more pressure on the family budget.
4: Certainly have an impact. Young kid, another one on the way soon, so it's going to be off work on maternity leave for a bit.
3: Macquarie Bank was among the first lenders to respond to the new cash rate, announcing it would lift variable home loan rates by a quarter of a percentage point. For the Robertsons, it's another increase on top of already rising household costs.
4: That'll definitely impact the household budget. Any more costs? Rates going up along with, you know, as is everything else, fuel, insurance, all those things. Yeah, it's definitely going to have an impact.
3: 3 years ago, the median house price in Cairns was $500,000, according to the Real Estate Institute of Queensland. It's now around $800,000. For Jack, higher repayments mean cutting spending elsewhere.
4: It just means you've got to cut back other things. So you've got to look at the budget and see where there's some fat you can trim.
3: And discretionary spending will now be reduced.
4: Obviously, your recreation budget's the first one to go. Fishing boat probably won't be getting used nearly as much as I'd like.
3: He says the financial pressure is being felt well beyond his household.
4: I think everyone's in the same boat. You have to be fairly well off to not notice something going on.
3: With another rate rise now added to the family budget, Jack says they'll have to adjust.
4: You always look to the future and future costs. Again, it's just managing budget. If these things go up in the future, well, you just have to adapt to it, don't you?
0: That's homeowner Jack Robertson in Cairns and that report by Christy Sexton McGrath. I'm Barbara Miller. Good to be with you on PM. And don't forget, you can hear the program live or you can catch up any time later on ABC Listen. Just over half of US states still have capital punishment on the books, and last year, on average, about one person a week was put to death. Most of these cases don't make international headlines, but some break through, including that of Tennessee death row inmate Krista Pike, who was sentenced in 1996 for the brutal murder the previous year of 19-year-old Colleen Slemmer. Pike was 18 when she and her then boyfriend beat, tortured and murdered their victim, a fellow participant at a job training camp for disadvantaged youth. Multiple attempts to have her sentence commuted have failed, and a last-minute appeal to the Tennessee governor for clemency has also been rejected. Unless there's a last-minute stay by the Supreme Court, Pike will tomorrow become the first woman in 200 years to be executed in the state of Tennessee. Among those witnessing her death by lethal injection will be journalist Stephen Hale, a criminal justice reporter for the Nashville Banner and author of Death Row Welcomes You.
5: Krista Pike was convicted and, you know, even at the time in statements to police, talked about her participation in this murder and has, in more recent years, admitted that as well and acknowledged it. And her attorneys have said that she's remorseful for that. But yeah, her guilt has never been in question. I think the question has been more, maybe a deeper question of the context in which we should view that guilt and her actions because of her childhood and some of her background. She was raped multiple times by multiple grown men when she was a child, starting before she went to kindergarten, and then also suffered physical abuse and neglect from her parents and other adults in her life. Spent a stretch of time living on the streets, homeless when she was a teenager. She developed mental illness and also post-traumatic stress disorder, you know, experts have said, from all that. So yes, her attorneys have been arguing that that played a very significant role in how she became the sort of person who would do what she did.
0: Is this case getting so much attention because of the kind of detail of her childhood you've just described, or because of the fact that she's a woman, or because of the fact that there has been a lot of attention in terms of media on this case over the years?
5: I think it's all of the above. I think this case, strangely, almost seems as if it could have been written to become a kind of true crime obsession. People get very interested in these cases. And this one involves a woman, which is relatively rare. You know, it involves a young woman, she was 18 at the time, who killed another teenage girl, Colleen Slemmer. And even the details of their relationship have stirred up some lurid interest in this. Krista Pike was said to have become convinced at the time that Colleen Slemmer was trying to take her boyfriend, who was also involved in the crime. So there's just all these layers that I think have made it a kind of dark obsession, made it fodder for true crime content here in the States.
0: And Tennessee, of course, has the death penalty. Is it possible to say where the public is at over this imminent apparent execution? Is it still just deeply divided, or is this case shifting the dial in some way?
5: Yes and no. I mean, there is polling on the death penalty, and it is much closer to kind of a 50-50 proposition than it used to be in this country. And, you know, in states like Tennessee, I think you would see that leans a little more in favor. This is a very conservative state. Another trend, which is that even as we continue to execute people here in Tennessee and in the United States, the number of new death sentences is decreasing. And so we as a country and as a state are continuing to execute people who are on death row, but by and large, we're not sentencing many people to death anymore.
0: If this execution goes ahead, you are one of a handful of journalists who will witness it. I wonder how you prepare yourself for that.
5: You know, that's a good question. I don't have a great answer other than trying to get a good night's sleep. This will be the fourth execution I've witnessed. I suppose I just try to focus on what I think the purpose of me being there is, which is that if our government is going to execute one of its citizens, then reporters should be there to tell the public what it actually looks like and what actually happened, so they don't just have to rely on the government's story about it. But yeah, it's definitely difficult and definitely not something I do lightly. I took quite a bit of time, even though I was still covering some of these death penalty cases, away from witnessing them. And luckily, I have other colleagues both at the Banner and in Nashville, other journalists here in Tennessee who have witnessed other executions. I certainly wouldn't want to do it over and over and over again, but that's a long way of saying I don't really know if you can prepare for it completely.
0: And let me just ask you finally about a line you wrote in a piece. Even after years of litigation and legal analysis, whether a story like this one can truly produce peace or justice remains painfully unclear. Could you just explain what you meant by that line?
5: I appreciate you reading that. I spoke with a woman named Mae Martinez, who is the mother of Colleen Slemmer, the young girl who was killed in this case. You know, she is coming here to Tennessee to witness this execution. And I asked her what she hoped to feel afterwards, you know, and what she told me is she hopes she can have some peace. And I certainly, on a personal level, hope that for her as well. I guess what I'm getting at with that line is that when you consider what that family has been through, their daughter was brutally murdered. And then when you think of Krista Pike, who never really had a childhood, certainly not the kind of childhood that I'm trying to give my children. Her innocence was taken from her, ripped away from her early on. She suffered from abuse and violence and neglect, and then has lived her entire adult life in prison, while a lot of the people that failed her as a child did not face that kind of accountability. And so it all just makes me wonder. I don't actually know if once Krista Pike is executed, Colleen Slemmer's family will find peace, and if we as a society can really see that justice has been done and we've come to some kind of peaceful resolution. I genuinely don't know if that's possible.
0: That's Stephen Hale, criminal justice reporter with the Nashville Banner. In a win for some local residents, plans for a $1.2 billion data centre in Lane Cove in Sydney's northwest have been scrapped. The announcement by Goodman Group comes as state governments are changing rules and guidelines around data centre proposals, while the federal government works to establish a national set of regulations. Alison Shaw reports.
6: Can you confirm are prepared to withdraw this plan, which frankly treats local communities with contempt?
7: A week on after its CEO was grilled by Senator Sarah Henderson at a Senate inquiry into artificial intelligence, developer Goodman has withdrawn its controversial proposal to build a new data centre.
6: Okay, so I'm seeking a confirmation today that you are going to withdraw this proposal.
7: In the affluent suburb of Lane Cove on Sydney's North Shore, locals there are celebrating a victory.
8: It's the best result we could possibly hope for, the fact that they've withdrawn it. Everyone's just overjoyed.
7: Mother of two, Charlotte Moore, is a local resident. She says many people are relieved that developer Goodman Group has confirmed it will no longer proceed with a $1.2 billion data centre called Project Mars. The large-scale centre was slated to sit just 16 metres away from people's homes.
8: We're just so thrilled that this has been withdrawn, and hopefully it sends a message to the other data centres that, you know, there is a place for data centres, but not so close to residential homes, so they can jog on.
7: Sarah Tatosky is from the group Lane Cove Responsible Planning. She says she's ecstatic, but she wants to see firmer regulations from the New South Wales government.
9: So we actually have stricter regulations on diesel car exhausts than we do on diesel generators from data centres. So they shouldn't be co-located near established residential areas.
7: Goodman cited emerging federal and state policy among the reasons that it withdrew its proposal. It comes after New South Wales introduced a new fast-track program for data centres that met certain requirements, including that they fund their own energy and water supply. New South Wales frontbencher John Graham says those rules are tough but fair.
10: We do want to see this investment, but not at any cost.
7: The federal government is developing national standards for AI and data centres, setting out safety, environmental and industrial rules, which the Prime Minister says he hopes to legislate early next year. But so far, various states are moving at different speeds. Last week, the Victorian government released new rules to regulate data centres, requiring the centres to source their own renewable energy and banning them from using drinking water, which means they'll need to use recycled water or some other solution, and the centres must be at least 150 metres away from homes. Meanwhile, Queensland and the Northern Territory are allowing new data centres in their jurisdictions to use electricity generated with fossil fuels. In northern Tasmania, Mayor of the Latrobe Council, Peter Freshney, is worried about the data centres proposed by AI company Firmus.
11: Even as late as last night's council meeting, we had members of the public turning up and that raising concerns about data centre, but data centres more broadly. And governments have been caught on the hop, so to speak, where there is no regulatory framework.
7: AI expert Dr. Andrew Cullen from the University of Melbourne says the Lane Cove proposal withdrawal was likely caused by regulatory uncertainty.
12: At the moment, we've got a government that's really very interested in kind of getting this data centre investment. So I think we'll be seeing very soon kind of regulatory certainty there.
7: But he says the government has a long way to go in changing hearts and minds.
12: I don't think there's been a particularly good job of communicating why they're good for Australia. We see sometimes politicians talking about, you know, the value of the investment of data centres and how that they'll bring, you know, high-tech jobs to Australia. But the reality is the data center is really a warehouse, and it's a warehouse where most of the spend associated with it goes directly overseas. But the question really is, does this really do something for the Australian economy beyond just selling electricity? So I think there's a real need for the government to kind of have like a more articulated case as to why there is value, because a lot of these arguments that they're kind of putting forward maybe don't stack up.
7: In a statement, CEO of Data Centre Australia, Belinda Dennett, said it supports a national approach to regulations and streamlined approval processes. She said investors have choices and many countries are actively encouraging investment.
0: That's Alison Shah reporting. And that's it from the PM team for this Tuesday evening. I'm Barbara Miller. I hope you can join me at the same time tomorrow. In the meantime, I wish you a very lovely evening. Good night.

0: Good evening, Nicholas Hines with ABC News. The Australian government is making urgent inquiries with Vietnamese authorities after a man from Melbourne was arrested over alleged terrorism offences. His Southeast Asia correspondent, Tim Swanston.
1: Pro-democracy group Viet Tan said two of its members, a Norwegian national, along with Australian citizen Chun Hip, went missing in Cambodia on September 18. Vietnam's Ministry of Public Security says it has arrested the two, along with a third man, alleging they were trying to enter Vietnam from Cambodia illegally to conduct terrorist and sabotage activities. In a statement, Viet Tan said the pair were abducted in Cambodia and forcibly taken to Vietnam, and it strongly condemned the arrests. Australia's Foreign Affairs Department is making inquiries with Vietnamese authorities. Tim Swanston, ABC News, Jakarta.
0: Federal Treasurer Jim Chalmers has defended his economic track record, placing the blame for the inflation challenge on the Middle East war following another rate rise. Mr. Chalmers fronted the media this afternoon in the wake of the RBA's decision to raise the cash rate to its highest level in 15 years. While he acknowledged the war wasn't the only factor, he dismissed criticism that government spending was a key driver of inflation.
2: I do understand that a lot of Australians are doing it tough, and this decision today from the Reserve Bank will make things tougher. And Australians were already paying a very hefty price for decisions taken about this prolonged war in the Middle East, and today that price got a bit steeper.
0: A teenager who died in hospital following a three-vehicle collision in Victoria's northwest has been remembered as bubbly, bright and energetic. 14-year-old Tanisha Fieldsend was returning from a volleyball tournament in Horsham with her family on Sunday. The car she was travelling in collided with a truck and another vehicle on the Western Highway at Ledcourt, leaving three people dead. Latrobe Valley volleyball coach Blake Hunter says the wider volleyball community is supporting Tanisha's teammates.
3: Working on getting some counselling for the girls. We'll have a big group counselling meeting as a group to make sure the rest of these juniors are safe and being looked after and treated the way that they all deserve.
0: Former Greens MP Max Chandler-Mather has written an open letter calling for the party's rank-and-file members to determine its next leader. Larissa Waters last night announced she would stand out from the top job to focus on her health. The Greens party room is due to meet in the coming days to determine her successor, with Senator Sarah Hanson-Young so far the only Green to confirm a leadership run. In his open letter, Mr. Chandler-Mather has argued that a vote of the party membership would be more democratic than a party room decision and would help the Greens grow its supporter base. And Victoria's corruption watchdog has issued a warning to all political parties and candidates ahead of the state election, saying it's a time of heightened vulnerability. Here's Georgia Linton-Williams.
4: IBAC Commissioner Victoria Elliott has issued a letter to political parties and candidates alerting them to corruption risks in the lead-up to November's election. In the letter, Commissioner Elliott urges candidates to act with transparency and keep detailed records, particularly when dealing with people making donations. She says it's essential that parties and candidates remain aware of the approaches that can be used by people or organisations to improperly influence decisions through lobbying, pressures, favours, donations or gifts. Victorians head to the polls on November 28th.
0: And in the AFL, Cats Premiership defender Jake Colajasny has been forced to retire due to ongoing concussion issues. The 31-year-old has been medically retired after playing 209 games and featuring in the 2022 Geelong Premiership side.

0: His career was riddled with various injuries, but it was several bouts of with concussion that have caused his premature retirement. He was at the centre of a controversial concussion liability waiver signed with the Cats in breach of AFL rules, with the club later fined $140,000. And to the weather across Victoria. It's dry and mostly clear across the state this evening, apart from some isolated showers in the southwest. Tomorrow, there is a strong wind warning for Port Phillip and the Central Coast. It'll be a partly cloudy day with some isolated showers and thunderstorms extending from the west of the state late in the day, with light to moderate northerly winds, fresh at times in the south. In Melbourne, things are mostly clear this evening, but tomorrow it'll be a cloudy and windy day with a top of 23. And then on Thursday, rain increasing through the day with the chance of a thunderstorm and a top of 23, and cooling off on Friday with rain at times and a top of just 15. Right now in Melbourne, it's 22 degrees. ABC News.
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4: There it is, your early clue for the evening's quiz coming up in about half an hour's time. Inspired by what is going on this weekend. It affects us all. Daylight saving is back and it is infecting our evening's quiz. It's going to involve time travel and we'll head there together a little later. Love it or loathe it, daylight saving is back on the weekend. We'll put our clocks forward an hour. And now science can tell us whether going ahead in time by an hour is good or bad for our brains. We will find this out together, whether it's a healthy annual tweak to the clocks or an unnatural curse bestowed by unthinking bureaucrats. We are trying to work out whether, at this point, Melbourne and Victoria are keen on this idea. What do you think? It's always important to take the pulse of aspects of life that we take for granted. Daylight saving being the key factor this evening. We're running a poll and I want to hear from you on 0437 774 774. That's how you can send through a text. And you can give me a call about this as well on 1300 222 774. Love or loathe? That's the clear delineation between a yay and a nay in our poll tonight. Send through a text with either love or loathe on 0437 774 774. While you're at it, I'd love to know if in your house there is a clock that you still need to manually change. They're going to be out there. And dare I suggest that there might even be a clock somewhere in your home that has remained untouched since our clocks went back in April. But is there one that you find particularly tricky to change? Let me know on those numbers. Send through a love and a loathe, one or the other. 0437 774 774. And give me a call. We can talk about this. We can work through it together because we are about to find out if science says it's good or it's bad for our brains to move the clocks ahead by an hour. 1300 222 774 is how you can call. Now we can have a chat. Matt Tribe is my name, filling in for David Astle through this week. We're also going to be talking flat pack assembly nightmares later on this evening, courtesy of a new show that's featured at the Melbourne Fringe. And the greatest pasta dish. We'll be trying to work out what is the greatest pasta dish when we open our evening's Italian restaurant with Jacqueline Croupy. There's plenty of music. We're going to be talking about chocolate as well. That's the dessert. We've kind of got a full menu already for the evening.

0: the evening's Italian restaurant. All we need to do is work out what's the pasta that goes on the top of the list. We'll do that later this evening. First, now, though, let's find out what's happening on the roads with James Padley from the Department of Transport.
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2: Traffic.
3: Thanks, Matt. The left northbound lane is closed on Forster Road through Mount Waverley due to a vehicle collision at the Monash Freeway ramps. The lane's also closed on the inbound entry to the Monash Freeway as a result. Emergency crews are on scene there with speed set to 40. Please drive to the conditions if you are heading through. Meanwhile, across the other major arterials, the Calder Freeway heavy outbound from the M80 Ring Road to Sunshine Avenue, and the Western Freeway slowing outbound from Robinson's Road to Hopkins Road before easing out towards Melton. The outbound entry from Tram Road to the Eastern Freeway, as well as the outbound exit to Alga Road, closed tonight from 9 for upgrade works. They'll reopen again at 5 a.m. tomorrow. In the meantime, though, use Doncaster Road and the ramps at Middleborough Road instead. That's the latest in traffic and transport. Right now, it's 21 to 7.
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0: Oh, we've got some good responses already. Ray at Mount Eliza says, "Hey, Matt, love. Change the clocks manually. I cannot wait for it to come. And sad when it goes. 6 months is right, so people remember." That was a point that Warwick was making when I spoke to him at the end of Drive, that he loves daylight saving. He just wants it to be shorter, though, in his books. So, Ray, you reckon 6 months is on the money. Mohammed in Altona, though, sitting on the fence. I respect this. Mohammed says, "Hey, Matt, neither love nor loathe. I love daylight saving, but can we have it on permanently? I like the later sunlight, but I hate it when we have to change the clocks." Yeah, and that's reflected by another texter here who says, "Yeah, we've got two clocks that are manual and run on batteries. Do you still have a clock at your place that you need to change manually? Or do you get that sort of frightening change where it just all happens automatically? Let me know. 1300 222 774 is how you can call. We can have a chat about this. We can talk through either your pain or your pleasure. Text love or loathe your view on whether daylight saving is a good thing or a bad thing. 0437 774 774. Jared is in Narre Warren South. G'day, Jared.
4: G'day, Matt. How are you going?
0: I'm really well. I'm really well. Which side of the fence do you sit?
4: I sit on the love side of it. And I was even living in Queensland at the time where they did a trial back in the late 80s or early 90s of daylight savings, and I thought it was fantastic then. But I'm a bit worried about this scientific study that's been done, because I wonder who they have compared us to. If the data is based on Victoria versus Queensland, I don't know if that's going to, yield any surprising results.
0: Well, we're adding our own science to it. This is the science that'll tell us whether it's good or bad for our brains, Jared. So,
4: yes, that's what I'm saying. You know, if they're the control group, well, let's see.
0: As someone who also spent some of the misspent youth in Queensland, I was reflecting on just how far away there the loathe is north of the border, how passionate some Queenslanders are that daylight saving is the worst idea imaginable.
4: Yeah, I know. It was only that 1 year that they had it. And as I said, I was there at the time and thought it was great, but I guess the people up there have spoken.
0: Are you going to be changing any clocks manually, Jared?
4: Yeah, if I can't get my wife to do it.
0: Jared, come on. Get up that step ladder yourself.
4: Yeah, no, I'll be taking care of business. Don't you worry. You worry about that.
0: I knew I could rely on you, Jared. Thanks so much for calling.
4: No worries, all right. See ya.
0: That's Jared from Narre Warren South, bringing in the good point about who's the control group for this study that we're going to hear the results about when I'm joined by a researcher from Swinburne University, revealing whether daylight saving is good or bad for our brains. Do you reckon it's good or bad for you personally? Love or loathe daylight saving? Give me a text, 0437 774 774. You can call on 1300 222 774, as Amber has from Williamstown. G'day, Amber.
5: Hey, how are you, Matt?
0: I'm all right. Now, you're bringing the interstate perspective as well.
5: Yes. I loathe it because my best friend lives in WA, and this time of year, well, from this weekend on, it's 3 hours different, and that is far too many hours. It doesn't work, and it kills me every year.
0: Is there a massive difference between 2 and 3 hours, Amber?
5: Yes. I mean, I hate 2 hours as well. It's ridiculous. We're in the one country. But 3 hours? No. Sorry. Can't go cope. Cannot cope every year.
0: Loathing it. You want us to change? I mean, would you? What about if we went ahead 2 hours and just sort of, you know, made the change even more? I mean, would that move the dial?
5: No. How about we just don't do daylight saving? I mean,
0: wow.
5: The other thing is, people say daylight savings, it's daylight saving.
0: I'm being very careful to save it. This is a minefield, Amber. And you know who referred to it constantly as daylight savings were the scientists that we're about to talk to in their report. Oh. So don't worry. The coals are coming out. They'll be raking. Thank you, Amber.
5: Good luck. Thanks. Bye.
0: That is Amber from Williamstown. Let me know your thoughts on 1300 222 774. We're running the poll as well. I'll bring those results in a moment. How we feel, love or loathe. That's the simple word that you've got to text, depending on which side of the fence you fall, regarding daylight saving. Keep or bin? I'm not trying to sway the result, but this song is called Best of My Love. But you vote the way you want. 0437 774 774. It's 6:45 here on ABC Melbourne.

From their album Rejoice in 1977, that is Sheila. It's Wanda. It's Jeanette Hutchinson. It's the Sisters. It's the Emotions. And it is Best of My Love here on ABC Melbourne. And so many texts, so many opinions, so many people either loving or loathing, sharing those views on the text and the talkback lines tonight about Daylight Saving. Do you love it? Do you loathe it? That is

0: poll, send through that simple word to share your view on what is looming now. We have to move the clocks ahead by an hour. Very early on Sunday morning, 0437 774 774, and you can call 1300 222 774 to have your say. Plenty of texts here. Ron says, "Hi Matt, I've got 8 clocks I have to change because I'm old school. Busy week for Ron." And this is from Kate, says, "I love daylight saving, but it does take me a few weeks to organise dinner at a sensible time." I am 100% with you there, Kate. There's something of being lulled into a false sense of security given how much daylight we're about to add to ourselves. "Manual clock in the kitchen, but hoping my new car will figure itself out." It probably will. It'll probably scare you in the process. Faye says, though, "I absolutely despise it, Matt. As an emergency teacher, I will now have to get up in the cold and the dark again. I suffer with the cold, and I was looking forward to getting up when it's lighter and warmer." Faye, I can absolutely appreciate that, as can many of my colleagues working in the early hours here in radio. 1300 222 774, the number to call, and that poll closes in a moment. I'll bring you those results. 0437 774 774. Up next, you will meet one of the scientists who has worked out definitively whether, love it or loathe it, daylight saving is good for our brains or not. That's next.
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5: Evenings with Matt Tribe.
0: Dr. Ben Bullock is a researcher at Swinburne University. Hey, Ben.
6: Hi, Matt. How are you going?
0: Good. I've got our results here of this poll that we've been running, finding out how Melbourne feels. A bit of a finger on the pulse of something we take for granted about daylight saving. Do you have a prediction for how you think that this is going to go?
6: I would say I'd go 50-50.
0: Oh, it's close. It is much closer than I expected. 59% say love, which is quite a big amount of people saying loathe.
6: Yeah, absolutely true. It's certainly something that stimulates debate, and I love your choice of words, love and loathe. It certainly brings out the passions in people.
0: Now, do you love or loathe it, Ben?
6: I would not say I love it. I like it. I do like the extra hours of sunlight we get later in the day. That's something we have limited experience of here in Melbourne. But I like the fact that it gives us time to more time with usable daylight, I guess, with family, with friends, for socialising, and that's all really good for mental health.
0: You might be hinting at the result of this research, because you have been and your team looking into whether it's good for our brains to move the dial an hour ahead. So is it, Ben?
6: Yes, well, I mean, it is good for our brains. Light is good for our brains. It's good for improving mental health. It's good for our thoughts and cognitions and the way our brain works, our biology, our circadian rhythms. What we specifically looked at was mental illness and episodes of mental illness, particularly for people who were attending hospitals and similar. So having really quite a crisis level mental health and mental illness episodes. And what we found was that there was not enough evidence to say that there is an acute effect of the change to daylight savings on those quite serious mental health episodes.
0: So it's good for us. Should we then keep moving the dial forward more? Is 1 hour enough, Ben?
6: Yeah. I think if you moved it beyond more than an hour, I think it would become quite disruptive, actually. An hour is disruptive enough for some people. Yeah. I think if you did it even further, it would perhaps exacerbate some of the small effects that we see.
0: Is it as simple as...

0: pointing to something now that's now ubiquitous, like seasonal affective disorder and light is good for you, Ben, as being sort of two sides of the same coin in this discussion?
1: I guess so, yeah. I think that there's no doubt that sunlight is very good for us. What happens is what we think happens is if it's too light late in the day and too late in the day, it can disrupt sleep. So it actually stops those normal sleep processes occurring later in the day, and so you tend to go to bed a little bit later, or you're not quite ready for bed at the time that you need, and so you're getting less sleep. So the argument is that later hours of light, if it gets too late, it can cause problem, and particularly, as you said, people with seasonal affective disorder, which is can be quite a problem for many people.
0: And it can be a lot in the middle of summer when it's a hot day and it's still light at like 9 p.m. I'm sure. Yeah, the pendulum can swing, can't it, Ben?
1: Yes, absolutely. So it sort of gets to that point where it's just that little bit too late. If I had to say one thing, I'd probably say that I think Spani, I think you said one of your callers doesn't like getting up in the dark. I think it probably starts a little bit early, daylight saving. So we are getting up in the dark. So I actually would say I would prefer to shorten it a little bit.
0: Yeah, this is a text that agrees with you. I think this is David says, hey, guys, daylight saving should last for 6 weeks. It should start 2 weeks before Christmas and finish 2 weeks after we're supposed to go back to work. So maybe only a holiday thing. I'm joined tonight by Dr. Ben Bullock, who's a researcher at Swinburne University. Been looking into daylight saving, love or loathe it. More light is good for our brains, so therefore could be argued that daylight saving is good for you. 1300 222 774, you can call and have your say here on ABC Melbourne about whether you like it. There's so many different opinions going and being thrown around. I have also been asking the question, is there still a clock in your house that is on last year's time? And we've found it, Ben. Penny has texted to say, hey, Matt and Ben, this has made me laugh. My kitchen wall clock is still on summertime from last year. It drives my friends crazy. And also, thank you for saying saving. If you had said savings, I would have switched you off. That really irks me and I can't stand it. So,
1: absolutely.
0: Well done, absolutely. Ben. This is a controversial topic and you must have known that when you embarked on it.
1: It has, and it's become more and more controversial more recently globally, because we do have some of the big sleep and circadian organisations around the world asking for or putting out policy statements or recommendations to abolish daylight saving time. So
0: good pick up there, Ben.
1: Yeah, that's right.
0: You're on the ball.
1: Yeah, that's right. It is a topical topic, if you like, around the world. And of course, America has recently passed legislation, I think, called the Sunshine Protection Act, which is about moving to permanent daylight saving time.
0: Yeah, that's something in the US, isn't it?
1: Yeah, that's right.
0: And there's a texter here who writes, hey guys, love daylight saving, but I often wonder why we don't permanently change it by 30 minutes all year. Best of both worlds. Is it as simple as that?
1: That's an interesting solution. I don't know. I'd have to sit and think about what the consequences of that might be for different times of the year. I think the other thing to remember is we're speaking about Melbourne, which has a particular climate. Australia covers a whole range of latitudes and longitudes. It's a big country, so changes here or variations here are not necessarily the same as, say, far north Queensland or Western Australia. So has different consequences wherever, depending on where you are in Australia.
0: And Rhonda says, my car clock stays on winter time. Just quickly before the news, Danny's in Hillside. G'day, Danny.
2: Rather than try to encourage people to stay outdoors late at night when it's hot and humid in the summer, why not change the clocks the opposite direction in the summer and get people motivated to exercise in the morning, you know, get down obesity rates, exercise, fitness, health levels, et cetera, et cetera. Why? Why don't we do that?
0: Well, and this might be something that Lisa in the Yarra Valley agrees with you, Danny. Thanks for calling. I love daylight saving, Lisa says. I get more daylight after work, walk the dogs, tend the horses, chooks, veggies, gardens without a head torch. I mean, you could do all of that in the morning, couldn't you, Ben?
1: Yes, if you're a morning person. Some people aren't particularly with it in the morning.
0: Yeah.
1: Yes, that's right.
0: Hey, thanks so much for your time tonight and for putting this together. It's great to know it's good for us. I just wish, I hope that we're all ready for it because there's more load than I expected, shall we say.
1: Yep. Thanks, Matt.
0: Thanks, Ben. That's Dr. Ben Bullock, researcher at Swinburne University. His team looking at whether it's good or bad for us to put the clocks forward. Hey, it is love or loathe it. It's good for you. Hey, news is fast approaching, after which we're going to be playing the evening's quiz and time is a factor. That's after the news at 7 o'clock.
3: Everything Melbourne. 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
5: Good evening, Nicholas Hines with ABC News. Reserve Bank Governor Michelle Bullock says the central bank will do what it takes to get inflation down after today lifting the cash rate for the fourth time this year. The RBA board voted to lift the cash rate by a quarter of a percentage point to 4.6%, its highest level in 15 years. The RBA is hiking rates in an attempt to lower spending and bring down inflation, which is sitting about 0.5% above the bank's target range. Governor Bullock says the recent fall in house prices did make the board stop and consider whether a rate rise was necessary, but ultimately they unanimously decided it was.
6: There's nothing I can say necessarily to make households feel better in this. This is tough. Can I say that the board did not take this decision lightly without thinking that we knew that this was going to hit some people pretty hard. But we have to do it if we are to bring inflation back down.
5: And a senior economist says it's highly unlikely that the cycle of interest rate rises is over. Sherelle Murphy, the chief economist at EY Oceania, says although rate increases have a dampening effect on the economy, and there have been four of them this year, the door is still open for further rises.
7: We just have to hope that those are enough, but I certainly wouldn't rule out a November or a December rate hike, or even a rate hike next year as well from the RBA.
5: It's been confirmation that a Melbourne man feared abducted by authorities in Vietnam has been arrested by Vietnamese police and accused of terrorism. His Southeast Asia correspondent, Tim Swanston.
8: According to a social media post from Vietnam's Ministry of Public Security, the agency arrested three people, including 51-year-old Chan Hiep, who lives in Melbourne, and a Norwegian man. Both are members of Viet Tan, a pro-democracy group which is listed as a terrorist organisation in Vietnam. Vietnamese officials allege the men were trying to enter Vietnam illegally from Cambodia to conduct terrorist and sabotage activities. In a statement, Viet Tan said the pair were abducted in Cambodia and forcibly taken to Vietnam, and it strongly condemned the arrests. Tim Swanston, ABC News, Jakarta.
5: A man who drove into a group of people outside the Supernova Comic-Con in Melbourne earlier this year has pleaded guilty to culpable driving causing death. Here's Alexandra Alvaro.
9: Three people were leaving the gaming convention at the Melbourne Showgrounds in April when a car drove onto the footpath and hit them. A 20-year-old Keysborough man died while the two other men were taken to hospital, one of them with significant lower body injuries. 34-year-old Awa Dow appeared in the Melbourne Magistrates Court today via video link from custody. He pleaded guilty to culpable driving causing death, methamphetamine possession, negligent driving causing serious injury and failing to render assistance. Dow will next appear in the County Court in February.
5: Sarah Hanson-Young and Maureen Faruqi have emerged as contenders in the race to replace Larissa Waters as leader of the Greens. Senator Waters is standing down from the minor party's top job due to ill health after a pre-existing kidney disease worsened in recent months. The Greens party room is expected to meet in the coming days to determine her successor, with both Senators Hanson-Young and Faruqi confirming they will stand for the leadership. Tasmanian Senator Nick McKim will also run as Senator Faruqi's deputy. Victorian Public Hospital doctors are escalating their state government pay dispute with a 4-hour statewide strike to take place on Thursday afternoon. The union is warning of significant disruption, although emergency rooms and some critical services will remain operational. Dr. Kevin Shee from the union says unsustainable working conditions are impacting physicians and patients.
10: We know that doctors' working conditions are patients' treatment conditions. We know that exhausted doctors don't make good decisions for patients and that they place patient safety at risk.
5: Health Minister Ingrid Stitt says that she's heard what matters to doctors and will continue to negotiate in good faith with hospitals ready to manage any disruption. The Fremantle Dockers expect Captain Alex Pearce to return to training in the pre-season, with scans confirming he avoided a complete rupture of his Achilles tendon. 31-year-old Pearce was forced from the field after going down in the third term of Fremantle's 7-point grand final defeat against Brisbane. In a statement, Fremantle football manager Joe Briety says scans have confirmed a partial Achilles tear as well as a significant calf strain. And weather-wise across Victoria, a few isolated showers in the southwest tonight. Tomorrow, some isolated showers and thunderstorms extending from the west late in the day. And that means in Melbourne, it'll be windy and cloudy tomorrow, 23, and rain increasing on Thursday. Right now, it's 21 degrees.
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0: There it is. There's your bonus clue for the quiz that's just about to begin in honour of Daylight Saving starting this weekend. The music clues and many of the questions relate to time. That song, for instance, if you were going to guess what its title is, you would have to add one to the numbers that feature in its title. It wasn't Jay-Z's 99 Problems, but if I did play you Jay-Z's 99 Problems, it would become, of course, 100 Problems. 1300-222-774 is how you can play the quiz. We are just a few moments away here on ABC Melbourne and ABC Victoria. 0437-774-774. Hey, you can always keep in touch. I'd love for you to play, though. We've got plenty of open spots here on the evening's quiz. Matt Tribe is my name, filling in for David Astill this week, but keeping the engine room humming. We are continuing with the quiz. We've got some really interesting things coming up. Later on in this hour, we will be talking about the benefits of aging. Aging, it gets a bad rap. And there is one cognitive neuroscientist who is going to join me who wants to celebrate aging and some of the benefits, how the brain is affected by aging in a positive sense. There is something called the positivity effect that only happens as we age, that was never there when we were young. So do join in with that discussion. It is part of what I'm going to be asking you when you play the quiz as well is what message would you have for your younger self as well? 1300-222-774. We will be getting into that discussion. Already we have been talking about Daylight Saving, which of course is starting this Sunday in the early morning. We're putting our clocks forward now. I've been asking you whether you love or you loathe it. Charlie's in Carlton. G'day, Charlie.
1: I love Daylight Saving, but I also think that people need to get over calling it Daylight Savings. I think there's nothing wrong with that because it's not just one saving. You save every single day.
0: Sort of sounds like I'm opening a special account at a bank, Charlie.
1: Yeah, exactly. And it's sort of like you get rewarded for having to go into winter. You get a little hour's sleep in. So there's your daylight, your 1 hour of daylight savings. And I don't know. I'm sure that the phone's going to light up with a lot of angry callers, but like, you know, there are bigger things to worry about in the world, surely. And
0: okay, so your problem isn't with daylight saving. Your problem is with daylight savings.
1: My problem is with people caring about the S. I think.
0: Hey,
1: I

0: Why is that? Why is that, Charlie?
1: Because I was a little bit late to the party, and I think that it was – I didn't realize how much fun it would be.
0: Oh, that's beautiful. That's beautiful. Mm. How old – can I ask how old were you when you had kids?
1: I was about 40 – let me – hang on. I've got to use my brain now. 42.
0: 42? Come on. 42 is the new 32.
1: Yeah, new 21.
0: Yeah, exactly. Exactly. Hey, Charlie, thanks. You stay there. We'll come back
1: to
0: you.
1: Will.
0: We're about to play the quiz, and that includes Charlie, and it could include you. 1300-222-774. We're going to get the quiz started in just a moment's time. And I hope that you can play, keeping in mind that it's the theme of the quiz. It relates to what we're going to do to the clocks on the weekend. We're adding a one. Keep that in mind. And it'll serve you well on the quiz. 1300-222-774. We'll get to it here on ABC Melbourne and ABC Victoria after a bit of Johnny Farnham.

0: That is the legend himself. It's Johnny Farnham. And we're sending our love to John as we know he's fighting a tough battle. His health has been on the decline. He wasn't able to be there for the special concert in his honour last Sunday. But it's a song and it's a man worth celebrating today, because Whispering Jack, Where A Touch of Paradise Comes From, that album, it celebrates its 40th anniversary today. The iconic album released on the 29th of September 1986. And there'll be more music to come as we move through the evening. Of course, we are about to play the quiz, though. The music component thereof has a special daylight-saving twist. You can play 1300 222 774. We'll get into that on ABC Melbourne and ABC Victoria next.
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4: Evenings with Matt Tribe.
0: And we welcome our first contestant. It's Rose from Frankston. G'day, Rose.
5: Oh, hi. How are you going?
0: I'm really well. How are you this evening?
5: Oh, great. The weather's just beautiful.
0: It is. Are you ready for daylight saving?
5: Oh, I love daylight savings. You can have more time down the beach.
0: Now, we are weaving into this whole quiz a little of our conversation that's coming up before 8 o'clock about the benefits of aging. Rose, do you have a message for your younger self?
5: I think really don't sweat the small stuff, as they say, and that is so true.
0: Mm. Yeah. What do you think was your main priority in I'm not going to put an age on it, because youth is so ephemeral and it's more of a feeling than a number. But what do you think was your main concern?
5: I think it was probably being a female, how, you know, how you looked and your hair, and trying to keep up in the 80s with all that wonderful fashion, and how high can your hair go?
0: How high did your hair go, Rose?
5: Oh, it went very high. That comb teasing did it a very good job. So,
0: yeah. Yeah. Hey, you've made a good segue. I'm going to play you for the first time tonight, the mystery voice. See if you know who this is.
6: My big dream was really, really, really to be a great artist someday.
0: You can guess. You don't have to get it right. It's just our mystery voice. I'll be asking everyone, who do you think that is, Rose?
5: I think it might be Dolly Parton.
0: It's a good guess. It's not Dolly Parton, though. It's not Dolly Parton. Though I have been playing the first music clue for the quiz all night, and I think you might be well placed to guess what song this little grab comes from. Before I play it, though, I'll give you the warning. Mm-hmm. In honour of daylight saving starting this week, this weekend, you have to add one to the numbers that appear in the names of these songs. Does that make sense, Rose?
5: Yes, it does.
0: Okay, have a listen to this. Can you tell me what song that is?
5: I think that song is by Dolly Parton, and it's 10 to 6.
0: It is. It is 10 to 6. You start a little later, and you finish a little later. All right. Another music question for you. Take a listen to this. Do you know what that is?
5: These boots are made for walking.
0: It's not. I did play that last night, though, so maybe that's what you're thinking of, Rose. Hey, thanks for playing.
5: No, thanks for a great quiz.
0: And thank you for your very high hair, Rose. We appreciate it. Thanks. Have a good night.
5: Cheers. Bye.
0: Thank you. That's Rose from Frankston. Do call 1300 222 774 to play the quiz. Matt Tribe is my name. Filling in for David Astle this week. 20 minutes past 7 on ABC Melbourne and Victoria. Oh, we've got a collective here, a brains trust. I think this is Well, who's there? I'll just ask. I'll ask the ether. Who's there? Hello. I've got Pippa, Emily, and how many others?
7: There's four.
0: Okay, there's four. I've got Pippa, Emily, Catherine, and then our machine doesn't even extend that far. So who's the person that I'm leaving out?
7: Cleo.
0: Okay, guys. So you're calling in as a brains trust. Now, who's the youngest and who's the oldest and what are the ages that we're talking about here?
7: Pippa is the youngest and I'm 14.
0: Mm-hmm.
7: I'm the oldest and I'm 18.
0: Oh, okay. So now I'm going to still be fair here. And do you have, Pippa, you're 14. Do you have a message for your younger self?
7: My message for my younger self is to not care what others say and actually talk to someone when things are going on.
0: Oh, you get the applause, Pippa. That's beautiful. Wisdom. Wisdom. I'm hearing it, Pippa. Now, I'll play you this. This is the same little song grab I was playing Rose that tripped her up. Have a listen to this. Now, do you know what that is?
7: Pardon?
0: Do you know what song that is? Do you know what song that is?
7: Yes. 500 miles.
0: Okay. So that may be the name of the song, but under the rules of our daylight saving quiz, if you're adding one to the name of each of these songs that has a number in them.
7: 600 miles.
0: I'll take it. 600 miles. It's a little further. It's a little further than 500, but I know you guys can do it. All right. Moving on to our general time knowledge here. How many seconds are in a minute?
7: 60.
0: How many minutes are in an hour?
7: 60.
0: Good. Yeah. Had to get the consensus. How many hours are in a day?
7: 24.
0: How many days are in a leap year?
7: 366.
0: Well, yes, good. You're hanging on.
7: Sorry, 364.
0: Ooh, in a leap year, how many days?
7: 364. 66. 366.
0: I need consensus.
7: What does consensus mean? Well, you're 366 in a leap year. What's
0: 366? Wow,
7: this is
0: heated debate. This is we might be seeing the end of a friendship here.
7: 366.
0: Okay, 366. Lucky, yes, that's correct. You went the right side. What is 3 p.m. in 24-hour time?
7: 1500.
0: Yes, correct. Which month has the fewest days?
7: February.
0: How many minutes are there in 2.5 hours?
7: 150.
0: Yes, correct. Correct. Well done. All right. All right. Back to the songs. Take a listen to this. Okay. What is the name of that song, Pippa, Emily, Catherine, and Cleo?
7: Split ends.
0: Is there another disembodied voice there that's adding to this quartet?
7: No, I'm very good with my music.
0: Oh, I love that.
7: I just have split ends. Oh, what's the name? Oh, it's on the tip of my tongue.
0: Oh, well. Tip of the tongue.
7: Look,
0: I'll give you a moment. I'll give you a moment to think about it. Here, have a listen to this. This is our mystery voice tonight. Tell me who this is.
6: My big dream.
7: 6 months in a
6: leap. Really, really, really to be a great artist someday.
0: Okay, who is that?
7: Cyndi Lauper.
0: Oh, you did it! Yes. You got the mystery voice. You got the mystery voice. Do you know the grab that I just played you, that little clip? Yes, you got the band. It was Split Ends. Do you know the song?
7: It's Leaky Years.
0: All right, look, hey, I might have you've already taken the glory of the mystery voice, which means you get a life. So we can move on. You can do the switcheroo, as they'd say on the Friday Review, and we'll move on to the next question. All right, this is it. This is tough. This is Brains Trust. I can see it's pushing you guys, and there's plenty of people. I see Karen. I see Caitlin, Rachel waiting in the wings. Charlie's also there waiting. And 1300 222 774 is how you can call to play the quiz. There's only a few contestants who are waiting to play our time related quiz. So 1300 222 774, come and join in at 25 minutes past seven. What is the family noun for a tall, freestanding, weight driven pendulum clock?
8: Grandfather clock.
0: Very good. Yes, yes. At exactly 3 o'clock, what is the angle between the hour hand and the minute hand?
8: Oh, 90 degrees.
0: Yes, well done. All right, I'm going to move over to some general knowledge. This is a general knowledge section that may or may not have anything to do with time. But who wrote The Picture of Dorian Gray?
7: The Picture of Dorian Gray. Wow.
0: fabulous one woman show now that I know is coming back to Melbourne. So yeah, very relevant.
7: It's it is.
0: It's tip of the tongue territory.
7: Yeah, it's tip of the. It's very much is. Yeah. Oscar Wilde.
0: Well done. Yes. Which one of you got that right?
9: Cleo did.
0: Cleo. Well done, Cleo. And I'm also here with Catherine, Emily and Pippa. It bears repeating. This is an all-teenage team of a special brains trust. Very appropriate considering later on in this hour we're going to talk about the benefits of ageing as well. And we're infusing that with a conversation with some very wise young people this evening on ABC Melbourne and Victoria. The Australian Open will use AI robots to deliver what to the players?
7: Balls.
0: Yes, correct. Do you know the name of the robot?
7: Oh, no.
0: It's called Pongbot, which is quite good. That's pretty clever. That's nice. What is the name of the famous Australian deep-fried savoury snack that features a thick, chewy pastry filled with meat and vegetables?
7: Sausage roll.
0: It's not sausage roll. You've done so well. Congratulations. I'll give you the applause again because you've gotten so many right. And you got our mystery voice, so well done.
7: Okay, thank you.
0: Thank you. Thanks, guys. Pippa, Emily, Catherine and Cleo. Well, they earned the special point, didn't they, by getting, yes, Cindy Lauper. For the mystery voice, Al in Colac got that correct. Also, another nameless texter, Janine, got that right on the text line as well. 1300 222 774 is how you can play the quiz. We are we're about halfway through. I mean, I've got plenty of other musical questions to tease you with, and there's only a few contestants waiting in the wings. So 1300 222 774 is the number to play as. Karen in Altona Meadows is dialed. G'day, Karen.
10: Hello, I knew most of them, nearly all of them.
0: Did you?
10: I get a question I don't know.
0: Did you know Cindy Lauper?
10: No, I didn't know that one.
0: Okay. Karen, what would be your message to your younger self?
10: I think always be optimistic in your attitude to things.
0: Oh.
10: Look on the bright side there.
0: Yes. Ideally, whistling the tune as you do it.
10: Mm.
0: Yeah. Okay. Thank you, Karen. I love it. A little bit of optimism. Are you optimistic about being able to answer this question about a thick, chewy pastry filled with meat and vegetables?
10: Not really. If I can have a clue.
0: Well, here's a clue. We were talking about this last night on Evenings. It was a segment after 9 o'clock last night because this is a delicacy, an Australian delicacy that turns 75 this year.
10: Mm.
0: I'm feeling kind, Karen, so I'll tell you, not only is this an Australian delicacy, it's a Victorian delicacy.
10: Okay.
0: That's the best I can do.
10: Is it chewy? I don't know, it's not being chewy.
0: Well, you know, in the eye of the beholder. It was created to add a structural integrity to it.
10: Okay, it sounds like a pasty, but I think it is. I think about what it could be. Chewy.
0: chewy, paste, questionable meat.
10: Chico roll?
0: It is a Chico roll. Congratulations. Yes. Okay. Now, do you let's go back to a music question, shall we? Because we were on this one. Our teenagers managed to skip it, but I've got to return to it. So you have to face the music. Listen to this, Karen. Cleo, who's 18, knew that that was Split Ends. But what's the name of the song, Karen?
10: I've had no idea because I don't follow
0: students'
10: music.
0: All right. Karen, hey, lovely to chat. Have a great rest of your night.
10: Talk to you next time.
0: Thank you. That's Karen from Altona Meadows, 1300-222-774. You can play. Caitlin is in Kilsyth. G'day, Caitlin.
9: Hi, how you going?
0: Very well, very well. Do you love the Split Ends?
9: Oh, I've heard of them.
0: Well, do you like Crowded House?
9: Yeah.
0: We couldn't have Crowded House without Split Ends. Before you take a stab, what would your message be to your younger self?
9: Someone told me once, sometimes you win, sometimes you learn.
0: Oh, sometimes you learn. I love that, Caitlin. Yeah. I was also told by someone, sometimes you're the windshield, sometimes you're the fly. But I like yours a lot better. Do you want me to play it again?
9: Is it Two Steps Ahead?
0: Yes, it is. Well done. I thought you said you didn't know Split Ends.
9: I knew that one.
0: And, of course, yes, the name is One Step Ahead, but we're adding one considering Daylight Saving starts this weekend. So we're adding one to the numerals found in all of these song titles, including this one. Have a listen. Caitlin, what do you reckon?
9: I've just got One Step Ahead still in my head. Is that?
0: No, it's not.
9: No,
0: I don't know. It's not. But you know, you got the Split Ends. I don't know where you pulled that one from, but you've gotten one correct, right? All right. Have a good one.
9: No worries. Thank you.
0: Caitlin from Kilsyth there. Adrian's also texted as a point of order for earlier. He's asking, wouldn't 500 miles plus one be 501 miles? Yeah, that's for the answer I was looking for, Adrian. But look, they were so excited and adding one to the start of the number. I was feeling nice. Maybe I was a bit overboard there, but yes, Adrian, by the letter of the law, you're right. 1300-222-774. Call to play. Rhea's in Baldwin. G'day, Rhea.
11: Hi, how you going?
0: I'm very well. Your message to your younger self, Rhea, what would you say to them?
11: Oh, this is a good one. Thought about this one a lot. It would be know thyself.
0: do you know thyself now, Rhea?
11: I think it's a lifelong journey, isn't it? But I think when you've got... when you've got that instinct in your guts telling you what is right for you and what's not, that's what you should go with. That's what I try to tell my daughters.
0: Yeah. Well, some wisdom. I've been loving the wisdom all night. And your daughters, I'm assuming, share their wisdom with you.
11: Yeah, and a lot more.
0: And a lot more. Hey, take a listen to this. Add one, it would be...
11: That's just the two of us, isn't it?
0: Technically, but what I'm looking for is just the...
11: Oh.
0: Just the... Because remember, Daylight Saving, we're adding one to everything.
11: Oh, just the three of us. Then,
0: just
11: it?
0: The three of us, correct. Yes, it is just the three of us. All right. Now, I've also got some time-related questions here in the honour of Daylight Saving. How many times do the hour and the minute hands overlap in a 12-hour period?
11: The hour and the minute hands overlap.
0: 12. It's 12-hour period. 12 hours.
11: Would it be 12?
0: It's not 12. It's not 12. This did spark debate in the office, but by the letter of the law, it's not 12. Rhea, thanks so much for playing.
11: No worries. Thank you.
0: Rhea's in Baldwin. You can play 1300-222-774. Les and Lynn are in Echuca. G'day, guys.
12: G'day. How are you?
0: I'm really well. I'm really well. Do you have some wisdom to share for your younger self?
13: You should have paddled harder.
0: That's a bit harsh. What about you, Les?
14: Parsons at one. Okay. Parsons at two.
0: So, yeah, you're already working on this question. How many times do the hour and the minute hands overlap in a 12-hour period?
14: The minute hand sweeps past the hour hand
0: times. Well, it's going to do it a certain number of times, and then technically when it's ticked over that amount, it will become 12 times. So, therefore,
14: if it starts at midnight.
0: So, technically... I can hear you. I can hear the clock turning in your head, Les.
14: Yeah, I know. And it's very, very old.
0: It's ticking. It's ticking. It's not 12, so it has to be
14: 13 if you're adding one.
0: It's not 13. It's not 13. It's not how many
14: Listen
0: times.
14: Listen to the party hardy person. I would say 11.
0: Hey, you said 11. That's correct. Well done, Les. It's 11 times. So, so Les and Lynn, you can discuss that later.
13: Come on, Les, leave me out of it.
0: I've lost Lynn. Lynn, come back. Les needs you.
14: Yeah, I'm actually looking at a clock on the TV.
0: All right, okay. This is an easier clock-related question. What ancient device used the position of the sun's shadow to tell the time?
14: Sundial.
0: Correct. It was the sundial. What material is most commonly used in hourglasses?
14: For the filling is sand.
0: That's correct. Okay. You got the organ. Well done. Now take a listen to this. What was the band?
14: It was UB. 40 plus one if you're doing a number.
0: Yes, so it's UB...
14: 41.
0: Thank you. Yep, excellent. UB41. What midday soap opera began with the narration like sand through an hourglass?
13: Days of Our Lives.
0: Oh, Lynn, you're back.
13: Yeah.
0: Les, would you have known that without Lynn?
13: I wouldn't have known that one.
14: I did.
0: Sure, Les, come on. You're a team. Doctor Who travels through space and time in his TARDIS. What does TARDIS stand for?
14: Oh, good on you. I'm...
0: Yes?
14: TARDIS. Time.
13: And distance.
14: Distance.
0: Well, hang on, you've forgotten the R.
13: Oh, sorry.
14: Time.
0: Time and
14: relative.
13: For someone who watched episode upon episode of the thing.
14: Tell you what TARDIS means.
0: Got to pay attention to these things, Les.
14: Yes. Well, I can tell you it gets rebuilt in every series.
0: The plywood that they've made the box out of is going to deteriorate through a season, so I can respect that.
14: Well, there's a TARDIS actually sitting in near Earl's Court.
0: Is there?
14: Yes.
0: There you go. It's probably the real one.
13: time and relative.
0: Yes.
13: Dimension. Inspect.
0: Where did you pull that from, Lynn?
13: I pulled it from looking at the TV.
0: Well, I don't know, I'll allow it. I'm not happy about it. Lynn, you got to turn the TV off. Because, I know that I'm not sure if Doctor Who's on at the ABC anymore, so you're not allowed. No. You're not allowed. If it's on a commercial station, it's forbidden. All right, take a listen to this. Okay, guys.

0: Les, you got to help Lynn out there. She's trying to find the tune.
1: It's a female. Just give me a reason. Give me a reason to stay, and I'll tell you. But
0: what do you reckon? What's your final guess?
1: Oh,
0: gotta lock something in, and I'm not sure if this one's going to be on the telly.
1: No, I can't see it enough lines to get to the chorus. I can't remember enough lines.
2: What you said?
1: What? Give me a reason. Give me some reason.
2: Turn back around.
1: To turn right back around.
0: Nah.
1: Sort of
0: guys, you've done really well. Yep. You've done really well. You got TARDIS. Congratulations, yep. But I'm going to have to move on. Have a lovely rest of your night there in Echuca.
2: You too. Have a good one.
1: Bye.
0: That's Les and Lynn. Really, I don't know. Is it kosher to look at the TV during a quiz on the radio? That's a tricky one. I don't know if I'm a fan of that. 1300 222 774. You can call and play the quiz though, regardless of whether the TV's on or not. Have a go. We've got a few players, but there's plenty of space. We are very soon here on ABC Melbourne and ABC Victoria going to hear about the benefits of aging. We hear about all of the negatives, and we live in a society that absolutely worships at the feet of youth. But there are some benefits to aging from a health perspective, and we're going to be chatting with a cognitive neuroscientist about that. That is why during the quiz I'm asking everyone who takes part what the message would be of wisdom back to your younger self. You can share yours on 1300 222 774 by playing the quiz. It's about 19 minutes to 8 here on ABC Melbourne and ABC Victoria. I think I'm joined here by another Brains Trust. Hey guys, this is Lucy, Arthur and Alex.
3: G'day, how are you?
0: Really good. How's everyone?
3: We're good. How are you, Lucy?
4: Arthur?
5: And me?
3: And my grandpa Jeff's here as well.
0: Oh, hey Jeff, how's it going?
5: Oh, not so good. We're playing Scrabble and I'm not doing so well.
0: Oh, no. What's the word you start? What are your letters?
5: Pretty ordinary.
0: Hey, if you could spell it, that'd be plenty of points.
4: It would be, yeah.
0: Now, I just played this particular clue just before I get to it. Which one of you wants to share the message for your younger self? Jeff?
3: I think Arthur and Lucy have both got one as the youngest here.
0: Oh, okay.
3: Very wise.
0: Okay. Lucy, so do you want to share yours?
1: Vegetables.
0: Oh, eat more veggies. Okay.
3: And Arthur, what was yours?
1: Vegetables.
3: Say that louder.
1: Vegetables.
3: Eat less vegetables.
0: Well done. Oh, you guys get an applause. Well done. Balance each other out. The yin and the yang of the family, clearly, Alex. Thank you.
4: That's right.
0: Hey, take a listen to this. Okay, I need the name of the song.
3: It's called, I'll just whisper it.
0: Yes, and in the theme of our quiz, thanks to Daylight Saving, because we are adding one to the number found in the name of all of these songs, it would be, if you're adding one to one, what would the name of the song be?
3: Give me two.
1: Two,
3: right.
0: Yes, fabulous, well done. All right, take a listen to this. All right, I need the name of the band.
4: It's the...
0: Oh, careful, Alex.
4: The Jackson 5.
0: Wait, Alex, remember the rules of the quiz.
4: Yeah,
3: the Jackson
1: 6.
0: Yay, Jackson well done. 6. Yes, all right. Alex, I'm going to continue to test you and Arthur there. Have a listen to this. All right. What do you reckon?
3: Oh, you had it. The last one was coming through.
0: This is the song name. And it's got a really famous refrain there that I just cut out.
3: Yeah, you did.
0: And the riff.
3: If you played it for a little bit longer, I reckon I'd have it. But no, I reckon you've stumped it.
0: Oh, well, that's all right. I hope you and Jeff get unstumped at Scrabble. Sounds like you've got a busy evening ahead.
3: We just got to beat the 10-year-old, but we'll see how we go.
0: All right. Good luck, guys. Thanks for calling. All right.
3: Thank you. See you later.
0: That is Alex, Lucy, Arthur, and Jeff all getting along over Scrabble. I hope there aren't any disagreements about what constitutes a word. I'll have to get David Astle up on the speed dial. It's 7:45. We are going to be talking about the benefits of aging from a cognitive neuroscientist very shortly, but we've got time for a couple more callers for the quiz. Anna and Emmy, good morning. Good evening, rather.
6: Hello.
0: How are you? Where are you going?
6: We're just in the car going to Bendigo.
0: Oh, well, lovely evening. And you decided to call in for the quiz. I absolutely love that. What are your ages?
6: I'm 15 and Emmy's 18.
0: Right, Anna. Do you have a message for your younger self? Any wisdom you want to share?
6: Yes. You only live once, so live every day to the fullest.
0: Oh, that is beautiful. We're getting so much wisdom tonight. Thank you. Now, take a listen to this. All right, what is it? What's the name of the song? Remembering our rule of the Daylight Saving Quiz.
6: Something Rolling Stones.
0: Oh, no. Something Rolling Stones. No, don't apologise. That's.
6: Can we have a clue?
0: Look, there are usually, these are famous things that people travel the world to see. That's the best I can do. Have a great drive, safe drive to Bendigo. Thank you.
6: Thank you. Have a good night.
0: Take care. You too. Anna and Emmy on the way to Bendigo. Wal's in Ngambi. G'day, Wal.
7: Yeah, g'day. How you going?
0: I'm really well. Do you know what that song is?
7: I think I do. Do you want to know my message to the younger self?
0: Yeah, go on.
7: Shut the gate.
0: Shut the gate. Simple, yeah. Effective.
7: Yeah, and I'll stop all the shit getting out.
0: All right.
7: Yeah.
0: Thanks, Wal.
7: No worries.
0: Are you going to be as efficient and measured with your answer to what that song is?
7: I'm not sure. Depending on whether the answer's right or not, but would it be the Eight Sisters?
0: I'm going to give it to you because eight is the correct number, because it is Seven Wonders by Fleetwood Mac. I've got one more song to go. So if you get this right, you're the winner of our quiz tonight. Otherwise, you've got Brendan in Bendigo and Anthony from Bayside breathing down your neck. So just watch out here, Wal. Okay. Have a listen. I don't need the name of the song. I need the name of the band. It's a very famous start to the song, isn't it, Wal?
7: It is. I reckon I know the song, but I don't know, can't recall the band.
0: What's the name of the song?
7: Is that Don't Like Reggae?
0: It's not technically the name of the song, but it is one of the lyrics.
7: Oh. All right. I don't even know the name of the song then, so good luck to Brendan from Bendigo.
0: Thank you, Wal. Have a good night. That's Wal from Ngambi. Ed Wiener in Ballarat knows the name of the band. Brendan in Bendigo, hello.
8: Matt, I'd just like to thank Wal because he sounds like a very decent bloke, because I've been sitting here with a couple of questions going, I have no idea. And all I could think of was the movie Alien, the poster saying, when you're in space, no one can hear you scream. But when you're on the radio and the ABC, everyone can hear you scream.
0: So scream it. What's the band name?
8: The band name is 11cc.
0: Yes, and you've done it the correct way around, adding one for our Daylight Saving Quiz. Brendan and Bendigo, thank you very much for playing. You're our winner tonight. Congrats.
8: I feel like an absolute charlatan. It's a great program, but I feel like an absolute challenge because a couple of times I'm thinking, oh, gee, I don't know that one, and then I was hoping someone would come in.
0: You've done well. You've done well. You've Bradbreed it, Brendo. Have a good night.
8: A pure fluke. Thank you, man.
0: That's Brendan and Bendigo. This is the Love and Spoonful on ABC Radio Melbourne, ABC Victoria. We're talking about the benefits of aging next. Stick around. More wisdom to come your way courtesy of a cognitive neuroscientist. It's about 10.

0: It's the Love and Spoonful from way back in 1965. That song is Daydream. We are bringing a positive spin to aging, which is exactly what my next guest has been doing with their research. Cognitive neuroscientists looking at those incremental improvements that happen day by day to your brain as you age. It's what we'll be exploring next.
1: So, that show you told me to watch on iView?
2: Yes, finally. Are you up to the bit
1: where... Whoa, what are you doing? No spoilers.
2: Okay, but...
1: I'm serious, Tim. Do not ruin this for me.
2: I won't. I just...
1: Babe.
2: It was the dad. The hot one.
1: Oh, I actually hate you.
2: You'll still finish it though, right?
1: Yes.
3: For shows, you just have to share. Stream ABC iView. We've got a story for you.
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5: Evenings with Matt Tribe.
0: Olivia Morris is a cognitive neuroscientist at Western Sydney University. Olivia, hello.
6: Hi, Matt. Nice to meet you.
0: Well, lovely to meet you too. I've been loving this excuse to ask people for their wisdom, that what they would share with their younger self, that message of what they've learned and they'd like to impart to their youthful version. It's all thanks to your research that you've been doing, looking at those clear examples, those positive changes that happen to our brains as we age. What's one thing you prefer about yourself than you did when you were young, Olivia?
6: Ooh, that's a really good question. I would say probably just increased life perspective, you know? It's like the first day on the job's not always the greatest, and then you just get better and better at it. So I'd say in that same vein, yeah.
0: And despite our obsession with aging, I mean, getting better and better, that's happening to our brain over days, mm-hmm. over months, years. In
6: Absolutely.
0: What way? In what way, Olivia?
6: I would say that, like I said, the increased life perspective, we also gain knowledge, experience, different strategies that we accrue across the lifespan that help us to make better decisions as we go forward, and that can affect multiple areas of our lives.
0: Tell me about the positivity effect.
6: So basically the positivity effect is a phenomenon that we see in the research that basically means that we have an increased memory for positive experiences as we get older.
0: Okay, so as I get older, I'm going to be remembering the good times and allowing myself more easily to forget the bad. Is it as simple as that?
6: Pretty much. We've done a lot of experimental research to actually support this effect, and it's quite widespread. So we've got really great evidence behind us to suggest that we do have this better memory for positive experiences as we get older, and in fact filter out the negative experiences more effectively.
0: How does that happen? Why might we not be doing that when we're young, and then that change to the positivity effect as we get older, Olivia?
6: Well, there's a lot of conjecture surrounding it. Initial theories suggested that it could be because as we get older, our processing speed might decline or our memories get worse. But in fact, this effect does persist even controlling for that processing speed decline. So we see that even in people that are cognitively healthy when they're older, they still have this positivity effect, which is really encouraging. And it could be that when we're younger, we're more likely to just take in everything that is available to us. We're just trying to learn and drink in the world and understand more about the world that we're living in. And as we get older, perhaps it's more that we are prioritizing information that's meaningful and that's actually helpful. And with the increase of knowledge that we get as we get older, we get better and better at doing that.
0: Yeah, and then there's these terms used in your research that, well, there's nothing quite like chatting to a cognitive neuroscientist to make you feel naive. Like there's something called metacognition. What is that, Olivia?
6: Well, I have to say, being a cognitive neuroscientist, you're naive every day and learning more and more. So that's kind of part of the job description, and I think probably my favourite part of it. But metacognition is your ability to think about your own thinking and regulate your own thought processes, and that can affect anything from executive function to your memory to attention. So just your ability to self-regulate and self-evaluate.
0: And that improves We're better
6: in some domains, yes.
0: Okay.
6: Yes.
0: So, yeah. Obviously, we're being very generalistic here. We're painting this with a big wide brush, but in this process of aging, we have the positivity effect, which is linked to our regulation of our thinking and the memories that we take on. The question isn't, I mean, living longer. Then it's sort of the quality of age. Do you think that the dial is sort of changing for us to better moderate that as we gain in years, that we're not looking for the number to get higher, but the quality of life while we are living?
6: For sure. I think as we learn more about things like dementia, in particular Alzheimer's disease, we're just coming off the back of Dementia Action Week, which was last week. And some recent data that was published, I think, last month from the Australian Institute of Health and Welfare suggests that approximately, I think it's 450,000 Australians live with dementia currently. And half of the risk for dementia is modifiable. So it's very encouraging to us that we can modify things in our everyday lifestyle to help delay and prevent dementia. And it just gives people more agency in terms of their own health and welfare to incorporate some of these strategies into their daily life to help optimize their brain health and help optimize their well-being overall, rather than it have this sort of fearful connotation of, a looming inevitability.
0: We were chatting with Alex and his two kids and his dad, Jeff, during the quiz. They were playing Scrabble of an evening, Olivia. Tick from you for good brain health, play Scrabble.
6: Absolutely.
0: On a Tuesday night.
6: Absolutely. I have to say it's a good one. Board games, crosswords, puzzles, anything. I think my research in particular highlights language learning and practicing your language experience. It always helps. And a lot of these games are social, so there's nothing particularly wrong with that. Like social interaction is also a really important way to help keep us cognitively healthy for longer.
0: What is also key is a good diet. Healthy food.
6: Yes.
0: We are going to be talking about food after the news, which is fast approaching. I have to ask, what did you have for dinner tonight, Olivia?
6: Well, I had a pasta arrabbiata, which is like a spicy pasta and one of my favourites.
0: You are such a professional. You don't know how good a segue this is, because we, for our greatest segment this week, we are trying to find what is the greatest pasta dish. The arrabbiata, would that be your vote? Then?
6: I'm so biased, but as a scientist, I have to say, yes, it is.
0: Okay. Olivia, thank you so much for joining me tonight. Really appreciate it.
6: No worries. Thanks for having me.
0: Olivia Morris, cognitive neuroscientist at Western Sydney University. Yes, after the news, we are trying to establish what is the best, the greatest pasta dish, according to Victoria. You can join in with this on 1300 222 774. That's the number to call. We are opening

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2: 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And even if my voice isn't that important, sometimes I can add something to the conversation. And I appreciate that.
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3: ABC News, I'm Eliza Getzey. The Reserve Bank Governor Michelle Bullock has revealed falling house prices made the RBA stop and think, but that it was ultimately still necessary to raise interest rates. The RBA today voted unanimously to lift the cash rate by a quarter of a percentage point to the highest level in 15 years at 4.6%. Governor Bullock also says further rate rises haven't been ruled out as she vows to stop inflation no matter what.
4: There's nothing I can say necessarily to make households feel better in this. This is tough. Can I say that the board did not take this decision lightly without thinking that we knew that this was going to hit some people pretty hard. But we have to do it if we are to bring inflation back down.
3: Shadow Treasurer Tim Wilson has accused the government of playing interest rate chicken with the Reserve Bank. The opposition has blamed the federal government and domestic government spending for today's interest rate hike. Treasurer Jim Chalmers has defended his economic track record, placing the blame for the inflation challenge on the Middle East war. But Mr. Wilson accuses Labor of not doing enough to rein in spending.
5: The core driver of the problem of inflation that Australia is experiencing is coming from government spending. We had three interest rate rises this year before this one today. And of course, the first one occurred before a single bomb had even dropped on Iran. The government played a game of interest rate chicken. And now, of course, Australian households are paying the price.
3: The Australian government is making urgent inquiries with Vietnamese authorities after an Australian citizen was arrested over alleged terrorism offences. Southeast Asia correspondent Tim Swanston reports.
6: Pro-democracy group Viet Tan said two of its members, a Norwegian national along with Australian citizen Chun Hip, went missing in Cambodia on September 18. Vietnam's Ministry of Public Security says it has arrested the two, along with a third man, alleging they were trying to enter Vietnam from Cambodia illegally to conduct terrorist and sabotage activities. In a statement, Viet Tan said the pair were abducted in Cambodia and forcibly taken to Vietnam, and it strongly condemned the arrests. Australia's Foreign Affairs Department is making inquiries with Vietnamese authorities. Tim Swanston, ABC News, Jakarta.
3: Former Greens MP Max Chandler-Mather has written an open letter calling for the party's rank-and-file members to determine its next leader. The move comes after Larissa Waters announced she would stand down from the job to focus on her health. The Greens party room is due to meet in the coming days to determine her successor, with Sarah Hanson-Young and Maureen Faruqi emerging as contenders. However, in his open letter, Mr. Chandler-Mather has argued a vote of the party membership would be more democratic and help the Greens grow its supporter base. US President Donald Trump says he's offered Iran nothing to end the war, rejecting media reports saying he's willing to ease sanctions and release frozen funds in return for concrete steps regarding Iran's nuclear program. Larry Butros reports.
7: Axios and CNN both reported the offer, citing unidentified US officials. But Mr. Trump has responded via social media, writing, "This is untrue. I offered them nothing." He's cited preventing Iran from acquiring a nuclear bomb as a key goal of the war, along with ending its ability to attack neighboring countries and creating conditions for Iranians to topple their leadership. Iran's President Masoud Pezeshkian says it's ready for talks on its nuclear program and other issues, but won't accept bullying or coercion.
3: Israeli and Palestinian sources say the head of the armed wing of Hamas in northern Gaza has been killed in an Israeli airstrike. Israeli Prime Minister Benjamin Netanyahu and Defence Minister Israel Katz say the military targeted and killed Izz-al-Din al-Baik, who they say was involved in the planning of attacks and recruitment of militants. Medics and Hamas sources have confirmed his death in a dawn strike on an apartment building in Gaza City. And back home, a whale carcass at City Beach in Perth is expected to be removed tomorrow. Here's Kaysen Ho.
8: The carcass has become a spectacle for locals since it was discovered on Monday morning. Authorities closed City Beach after sighting several sharks in nearby waters, some just metres from the shore. The town of Cambridge says an exclusion zone is in place around the carcass and the beach remains closed. It says an excavator is planned to remove the carcass about 10 a.m.

0: a.m. tomorrow. In a statement, a spokesperson said some people have breached the barriers in place. The town says any unauthorised entry carries a potential fine of up to $250.
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7: Take a moment to really think about this. I need you to be thinking deeply. This is time for mindful thoughts because it's the time of the week when here on Evenings, we find out what is the greatest. And this week, it's the greatest pasta dish. Steve from Gembrook has already thrown in something that I think is a left-of-field suggestion. You may disagree. Vegetarian lasagna. That's from Steve in Gembrook. What he thinks is the finest, the best pasta dish. You can have your say, because this is exactly what we're trying to work out tonight. What is Victoria's favourite, the greatest pasta dish? 1300 222 774 is how you can call. We can have a chat. It was only just before the news that my neuroscientist guest admitted that she had had pasta arrabbiata for dinner tonight. I have the chance to admit as well, I had pasta tonight. I had pasta alla norma, which I think could be up there in the upper echelons of the finest pasta dishes. What do you reckon, though? 1300 222 774. Give me a call. We can have a chat about this, because in a moment we will be opening our Evenings Italian restaurant. You are going to meet our chef. Her name is one that is probably familiar to you, Jacqueline Kruppi, a legendary author who, amongst many other achievements, has written a book called Pasta Love. And she'll be talking about some of the tips for making pasta, amongst a chat about what are the best, what are the criteria here, what belongs on the evening's Italian restaurant spaghetti or rigatoni or other pasta menu, what belongs right at the top. 1300 222 774. You can have your say. 0437 774 774 is how you can always send a text. There have been some other surveys that have been done in recent years on this. I mean, none as official as Evenings across ABC Melbourne and Victoria. But New South Wales, apparently, their top pick a few years ago was spaghetti bolognese. They remained their favourite. Then there was Queensland and Tasmania, both united in their love of lasagna. Western Australia and the Northern Territory, pesto pasta. Maybe it's because of the warmer conditions. Tropical north, pesto maybe. South Australia favoured carbonara. The ACT kept it simple. Kept it really simple. Pomodoro, just a tomato base. And then Victoria, well, on this very unofficial survey, not like our official greatest surveys here on ABC Melbourne and ABC Victoria, it was an Alfredo for Victoria. What do you reckon, though? Do you agree with that? What is the greatest, the best, most flavourful? You can get really specific with this, the type of pasta as well that you're putting in there. Does spaghetti belong? Or do you want the tubes? Do you want the rigatoni? Something smaller? And, of course, this might be the most ultimate of Australian questions when it comes to with the best pasta is, can mac and cheese be on this Italian restaurant menu? What do you reckon? 1300 222 774. You can text us. B has on 0437 774 774. B from Melbourne says, Matt, plain pasta, just pasta with a little salt and pepper. Plain, simple angel hair pasta.

few moments' time. We will as well, later in this hour, be playing for the first time a new segment. It's called Banger or Clanger. I have a song that I'm going to be playing you later on, and I want your pick on whether you think it is a banger or a clanger. We'll be running a bit of a poll, and this is a song I know, I guarantee you will know, even if it's not one you've heard for a while. And we tested it out with some colleagues earlier, and it was polarizing amongst some of our office folk. So we're gonna trial this out, because I reckon the voting on this could be pretty tight, almost as tight as earlier when we asked you whether you love or loathe daylight saving. And I think the result from that was about 59% said yes. So we will be playing the banger or the clanger, but I only want to hear about the banger when it comes to your favourite pasta dish, the greatest. That's what we're trying to work out tonight on ABC Melbourne, ABC Victoria. I sit and wait. Here he is. It's Robbie Williams.

0: song that for this part of the evening we are renaming Angel's Hair Pasta. That is Robbie Williams on ABC Melbourne and ABC Victoria. Robbie's back in Australia in November. He's performing in Melbourne on the 11th of November. And G-Flip, who played with Kylie at the grand final on Saturday, is going to be a support act as well. That is his Italian rendition of Angel's Hair Pasta. I am asking you, what is the greatest pasta? And you can call in to win an ABC Melbourne tote bag as well. 1300 222 774. I'm going to leave it up to my very special guest, who you will meet in a moment, who is helping us open our ABC Radio Melbourne and Victoria Evenings Italian Restaurant, to decide what is the best suggestion for the greatest pasta, whatever it might be. I'll be talking about this more in a moment, but there is discussion on the text line whether mac and cheese can be part of this. Karen in Albury says mac and cheese all the way, but it must be homemade. David in Wandong says absolutely mac and cheese, especially with lots of bacon. But there is some no. There's some anti mac and cheese. Mac and cheese can mac off, says Charlie. It's not Italian and it's barely food. Have your say. It doesn't have to be mac and cheese. I want your greatest pasta dish. 1300 222 774. It is 16 minutes past 8.
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4: 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I'm filling in for Charlie this week. 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
0: Get yourself a glass of Aperol because we're opening up our doors. The ABC Melbourne and Victoria Evenings Italian Restaurant. It's our debut. And there in the kitchen is our chef, an author of Pasta Love, amongst many other accomplishments, Jacqueline Croupy. A very good evening to you.
6: Good evening. I'm thrilled to be talking about pasta tonight in this beautiful restaurant.
0: Oh, yes. We've spared no expense. we've got the fine cutlery. It's all silver and all the white tablecloths. But you know what we don't have, Jacqueline?
6: What don't we have?
0: We don't have a menu yet.
6: Gotta have one of those.
0: I know. As it turns out. I do want to know from you about pasta is an important part of your life. You wouldn't have written the book Pasta Love without it. I need you to establish some criteria here for the greatest pasta dish. Can you establish some boundaries about what you define as a pasta dish?
6: Oh, well, I mean, pasta is basically just flour plus hydration, and so that can either be eggs or water. So as long as there's some involvement of flour and eggs or water, then I would classify it potentially as pasta, depending on where we take it. But the hardest thing about coming up with your favorite pasta dish is my favorite pasta dish is always the bowl of pasta right in front of me that I'm eating at any given moment, because all pasta is so good.
0: Yeah, and there's the nostalgic element to this as well, isn't there? I mean, you know, mum or dad's pasta is going to be the best.
6: Well, for me, it's nonnas. I grew up making pasta with both of my nonnas, and they were absolute masters of it.
0: What did they do? What's a nonna secret, considering you've got your series of books about nonnas?
6: Yeah. So, look, the real secret, and not many people do it, but it's to make, if you're going to make fresh pasta at home, is to make the dough the night before and put it in the fridge overnight. And that's for the egg and flour version, and that will just develop a really strong depth of flavour, and it will just be a richer dish when you cook it the next day. But in terms of when you're using packet pasta, which most of us do most of the time, the secret ingredient is the pasta water, and adding some of that to your sauce, no matter what the sauce is, to emulsify it and add some starch and some salt, and really, again, create a depth of flavour.
0: This is the part of the recipe that I always skip, Jacqueline. I'm a repeat offender in the kitchen because I go, oh, but I've just worked really hard to simmer down this pasta sauce. Mm. I'm not going to add more water now.
6: Liquid. Yeah, no, do it. It's a complete game changer for your pasta making. It will never be the same again. It will be so much better.
0: We've got some additions here. Some people have called in who want to add their favourite pasta to our menu, which is currently blank. Jacqueline, sure. Are you as our chef? Are you ready?
6: I'm ready.
0: All right. Don't forget 1300 222 774. Do call with your favourite pasta, the one you reckon is the pasta dish which is the greatest, because Jacqueline's going to pick which of these choices is the best, and then that person is going to take home an ABC Melbourne. A tote bag, no less. We've got Frank in Thornbury. G'day, Frank.
7: Hello.
0: You're on with our chef who is busy boiling all of the water, so you might have to speak up, yes. Frank, to be heard all in the kitchen. But what's your favourite pasta?
7: Pasta al pesto. And it's got to be with fresh basil, the pine nuts, and I won't hear of any walnuts or cashews. None of that nonsense. The pine nuts have to be just toasted till they change colour in a cast iron skillet. Fresh garlic, good parmesan, and the only thing that I'll do that Grandma didn't do is hit it with a blitz. You know, the mixing sticks, what are they called?
0: Yeah, the zhuzhes. That's what we call them. The zhuzhes.
7: There you go.
0: Stick it in.
7: One of those, and really good olive oil. But I think what will make it is if you can find, or if you've got the time to make your own, but if you've got to buy pasta, make sure it's as...
0: Oh, we've lost Frank.
6: Oh, no. I can imagine what he was going to say.
0: Yeah.
6: Probably as pale in colour as possible. When you're buying dried pasta, we don't want it to be bright yellow. If a paler colour means they've used a higher quality flour and it's going to be a higher protein, more delicious pasta with a better bite.
0: Speaking of bright yellow, this is a discussion that has been quite heated on the text line that is steaming now. Can we add, is mac and cheese okay in this conversation, Jacqueline?
6: Look, I think I would have to revoke my Italian passport if I said yes, so I'm going to have to say no. But, I mean, we have carbonara, we have cacio e pepe. Like, you can certainly put delicious parmigiano cheese in your pasta and with some butter, that's absolutely delicious. But a packet of mac and cheese is a hard no from any Italian, I'm sure.
0: Peter's in Ringwood. I think he's got an ingredient addition that he'd like to celebrate. Peter, hello.
8: Oh, g'day. How are you going?
0: Good, good. What are you adding to your pasta?
8: I was being a bit left field speaking to the producer. I was just saying my favourite pasta is a song by Angie McMahon called Pasta.
0: Is that the one that has something to do with avocado, Peter?
8: No, the song doesn't, but I was just saying that, I'd like an avocado pasta, say with whole grain mustard or something like that.
0: I don't know if this is even okay, and Peter and Jacqueline, but I have added, I've stirred through scooped avocado to add a thickness to a pasta before. Peter, do you reckon, is that okay? Is that okay in your kitchen?
8: Yeah, it's fine. Yeah, I mean, I'm not too fussy about it. Creamy avocado, nice with a bit of mustard.
0: Well, when I invite you around for dinner, I'll I'll keep that in mind, Peter. Thank you.
8: And we'll play the song by Angie McMahon as well.
0: I'll do my best. Jacqueline, avocado pasta, what do you reckon?
6: Unfortunately, we're on radio, so you can't see me shaking my head. No. Avocado shouldn't be in pasta, and it shouldn't be warm. Okay. Like, avocado should never be warm. So

0: And avocados are expensive. Like, use them in your salad. Use them some other way. Put them on toast.
1: Don't add avocado when Jacqueline's coming. I'm just writing that down just quickly. Jono and Janjuk says, shout out to Nagi's Recipe 10 Eats. Her vodka pasta is delicious. I go for rigatoni.
0: Every vodka pasta is delicious. Oh, and the most interesting thing about vodka pasta, you find your favorite recipe, make it, and then make it again without the vodka. And you'll never know the difference.
1: Bellissimo. This from Berwin in Gippsland, spinach and ricotta cannelloni. Oh, we haven't had a cannelloni yet.
0: Yes, good. So any sort of stuffed pasta is quite elite in my opinion. So ravioli, cannelloni, agnolotti del Clin, like stuffing pasta is taking it to another level and absolutely delicious.
1: Jacqueline Croupy, my guest here on ABC Melbourne and ABC Victoria. It's 25 minutes past 8 and we are delving into our evening's Italian restaurant. We've opened our doors for the first time. We're trying to work out, though, what should be on the menu. We've got the white tablecloths. We've got the cutlery. Jacqueline's volunteered to be our chef, which is very generous. But we don't know what to cook yet. We are trying to find out what is the greatest pasta. And if you call in, you got your chance to win an ABC Radio tote bag, and Jacqueline's going to pick which of these suggestions is her favourite. It's very biased. It's very personal, but that's okay. 1300 222 774. Have your say. You can text through as well if you'd like to celebrate a pasta. It is the greatest pasta dish on ABC evenings. 0437 774 774. Matt Tribe is my name, filling in for David Astle this week. We've got some more complicated suggestions here, Jacqueline. My favourite pasta dish is the midnight pasta, spaghetti and sautéed olive oil, anchovies, garlic, capers and some chilli flakes garnished with chopped parsley. This sort of sounds like the puttanesca almost, Jacqueline.
0: Almost, but no olives and no tomatoes, so it's aglio olio, it's in an oil sauce. And it's one of those meals that you always have all the ingredients. So when you look in your fridge and there's nothing there, as long as you've got some garlic, a packet of pasta, parsley's optional. Like if you've got parsley, great. But if not, you can still make it. But garlic and olive oil and pasta are the three essential ingredients. And you're going to be eating like a king in about 15 minutes. So it's a winner.
1: That was from Pam. Good one, Pam. Rob is in Pran. Rob, hello.
2: Good evening.
1: What are you dining on or wish to dine on at our evening's Italian restaurant?
2: This will be the signature dish, I'm sure, on the menu. It's tortellini alla pana, and it has a mushroom, a bacon, puree tomato with a hint of cream.
1: Oh, wow.
0: That sounds good.
1: We haven't had too much cream yet. Rob, what is it about the more creamy variety that you love so much?
2: Well, it's wrong, isn't it, to have it, but you do it, and it just brings out the flavour and the of the tomato base, and fantastic. You have it somewhere, and you go back each time to have it at the same place if they do it right.
1: Well, you'll have to come back to our restaurant.
0: Exactly. We're going to do it right. We're going to do it absolutely right. No doubt about it.
1: Rob, thanks very much for calling. Enjoy your tortellini.
2: Thank you. Look forward to it.
1: That's Robin Pran. I bet he'll look forward to it. David's in Sandringham. G'day, David.
3: G'day.
1: Now, is yours a cream-based?
3: No. This is very simple. 2 minutes to make. It's prawns into fry pan with olive oil. Then you throw in some chili, bit of garlic, and then cherry tomatoes, chopped up, and then lemon rind and lemon juice and maybe a dash of white wine. Mm. Takes about 2 minutes.
1: Oh, I mean, that's the benefit of all of this, isn't it, Jacqueline, how fast some of these recipes are.
0: Absolutely. And look, prawns are absolutely delicious with pasta, with a nice angel hair pasta, as you were saying earlier. But if you don't have prawns, you know, a tin of anchovies will get you there as well and be absolutely delicious. Just cook them until they dissolve and they'll add so much flavour. But that sounds like a delicious dinner to me.
1: David, it sounds like there's someone else in the car with you.
3: It's the cook.
1: Yeah, I was going to ask, which of you is actually making this pasta?
3: She told me what to do.
4: We got the recipe years ago from an airport lounge, which sounds crazy. It was in the middle of the night, and for some reason, David had to eat something, and this came out, and it just, it looks really good. And then as soon as we got home, we tried it, and it's just, it's foolproof. It's just so simple and so quick and easy, and simple is often the best, isn't it?
1: Yeah.
0: Absolutely. Absolutely. And let the ingredients sing with pasta.
1: David, and your better half in the kitchen, thanks very much for calling.
3: Thank you.
1: Yeah, found that recipe in an airport, which is very impressive, Jacqueline Krupe. You point to making the ingredients sing. I have a habit in the kitchen of trying to hide vegetables in pasta. I've already been told off by one of my friends who has a very fierce Italian heritage that is wrong. It's blasphemous. But what do you reckon about this, about adding more goodness, for the vegetable perspective, than the recipe might demand?
0: Are you trying to get these vegetables into small children? Is that the aim?
1: Occasionally, yeah.
0: Yeah. I mean, I think a ragu is a perfect place to start with quite a lot of vegetables. Celery, carrot, onion is the holy trifecta, and they will disappear completely and no one need ever know that they were ever there. And I certainly up the carrot, just as a carrot lover, up the carrot content sometimes to get some more vegetables into people, and then in a tomato sauce. I see no harm coming from that at all, and I think nonnas would approve of getting vegetables into children any way you can.
1: Thank the heavens. I was worried about that. I thought that I was going to lose you, Jacqueline. Well,
0: I need you
1: for our restaurant. You're upon which all hinges is you as our chef. 1300 222 774. Have a chat with Jacqueline Krupe here on ABC Radio Melbourne and ABC Victoria. Jacqueline is, of course, amongst many other things, author of Pasta Love, bookseller at Brunswick Bound, and is about to choose her favourite of the recipes that we've heard, just because it's tough, but someone has to take home this ABC Radio tote bag. Kaz is in Reservoir. G'day, Kaz.
5: Hi, how are you going?
1: Really well. What did you have? Did you have pasta for dinner?
5: I didn't, but I usually do probably 5 nights a week. And someone said the other day, if you could eat any food for the rest of your life, what would you eat? And I said lasagna.
0: Oh, yeah.
5: But what I had recently, pasta dish, tortellini in brodo, which is from like the Bologna region. And I was there a couple of months ago and actually had some in Bologna, and it was incredible. And, it's a chicken broth with the homemade tortellini in it, and it's really delicate and beautiful. And, I love it.
0: It's so special, Kaz, and I was very lucky that whenever I was sick as a child, that's the dish my nonna would make me to make me feel better. Can you imagine? So I pretended to be sick quite often.
5: Well, it was 40 degrees when I was in Bologna, and I still ate it. They looked at me like I was a bit something wrong, but anyway, I said I need to eat it. Yeah,
1: delicious, Kaz, and as Jacqueline says, delicate. I love that about your pasta. Thank you. Enjoy it. Enjoy your next lasagna too.
5: I will.
1: Kaz and Reservoir. We've only got a few more minutes of establishing what is the greatest pasta dish for the ABC Radio Melbourne and Victoria Evenings restaurant. So do text, call 1300 222 774. Joe is in Brunswick. G'day, Joe.
6: Buonasera, Matteo. Buonasera, Jacqueline.
0: Buonasera, Giuseppe.
6: Grazie, bella. I'm going to sort of slightly cheat. I love a really good pasta al forno. And, of course, pasta matriciana. But being from a Sicilian background, I love pasta con sugo, con piselli, with peas.
0: Me too. I'm often adding peas to my pasta water. For various sauces, just because, I mean, a bag of frozen peas would have to be the greatest thing to have in your freezer at any given time.
6: Right, exactly. And it adds this sort of nice little lightness to the pasta with the tomatoes. But it's just, you know, you bite into the peas and it squirts out at you. So you've got the squirt of the peas and the tomato. It's just exquisito.
1: Just be careful chewing with your mouth open if you're eating next to someone, Joe. Just be. Thanks for the suggestion.
6: Buonasera, grazie.
1: Grazie. Giuseppe from Brunswick. We've got Warwick in Mount Martha. G'day, Warwick.
7: Hi there. How are you going, folks?
1: I'm really well. You've got a simple, it sounds like simple, effective pasta recommendation for our greatest pasta.
7: It's a homemade three cheese ravioli with a burnt butter sage sauce.
0: Oh.
7: And it is just to die for.
1: That's not one you're hiding any veg in it, is it?
7: No. Occasionally a bit of borage or a bit of silver beet.
0: Nice. Yeah. You could put sage in the butter sauce, surely. That would give you a little bit of green.
7: Butter sage sauce. That's the deal. Yes.
1: Warwick, do you ever home make your ravioli?
7: I always home make my ravioli.
1: And what goes in the ravioli?
7: It's an egg pasta. And the cheese, it's as in, you mean the what goes in the pasta itself?
1: Well, what goes, I mean, what's your, the three cheeses?
7: Oh, the three cheeses. Well, that varies too, but probably my favourite would be a gorgonzola, ricotta and parmesan.
1: Oh, yeah. There's nothing wrong with that, is there?
7: No, nothing at all.
1: Warwick, thank you. Enjoy. Just be careful. Quite rich.
7: Yeah, well. Just on tray size.
1: Thank you. Warwick from Mount Martha. And just finally here, Jacqueline, I hope you, these are a lot to keep in mind.
0: Had dinner and this is making me so hungry.
1: Yeah, me too. I'm starving now. We knew that this was going to be a risk. Justin, our final contributor from Manor Lakes. Good evening.
8: Hi. I had brain surgery a while ago and, before I went into hospital, I made up about a month's supply of lasagna because I just love lasagna. I didn't know how well I was going to be when I got home from hospital, so I made up a whole lot. But when I really love to eat something simple, like cacio e pepe, just beautiful, you know, just a few ingredients and it's just absolutely amazing.
0: Yeah, and once you get the hang of cacio e pepe, it's so easy. And I think people think it's a tricky dish and it's really not.
8: Yeah, mixing up the grated cheese with the warm sort of water and making a bit of a sauce out of it. Yeah, you know, fantastic.
1: Justin, hope you're doing well besides the pasta.
8: I hope to be back to work by next February. So, you know.
1: Oh, wonderful news. Doing well. Yeah, well, pasta will help you get – there's nothing the pasta can't do. It's good for the body, good for the brain.
8: Thank you.
1: Have a lovely night. Thanks for calling.
8: You too. Thank you.
1: That is Justin from Manor Lakes. Justin, Jacqueline Croupy, that was Justin just there. I mean, you've got about a dozen other suggestions that you're going to have to wade your way through as the chef of our ABC Radio Melbourne Evening's new Italian restaurant. We are trying to work out the greatest pasta dish. There's been lots of texts as well. What has been your favourite of the suggestions?
0: Look, just because it is so traditional and such a classic for me, I think Kaz with the tortellini in brodo is our winner tonight.
1: Oh, Kaz, well done. Why? Why that one?
0: Well, I think, like I said, it's just such a classic dish from one particular region, the Bologna region, which is sort of thought of as the greatest food region of Italy. And I just associate that dish with that region so strongly. And she ate it in 40-degree weather. She did the right thing and had the signature dish of the region. And once you've had it, you know how good it is.
1: Yeah, I know. And it takes you back to that place, doesn't it? Well,
0: And it's a labour of love. Like, it's a half a day's work to make a bowl of tortellini in brodo.
1: Well, it's going to be a full-time job being the chef in our restaurant.
0: Yeah, I'm going to be busy.
1: You're going to be really busy. And actually, this is a good segue to our next conversation, which is about assembling things that came with an instruction manual, flat pack assembly. I mean, there's a few bits of furniture in our restaurant that we need to continue to assemble. Have you ever had to assemble something like that may have come from a giant Swedish shop?
0: Look, not often, but I did. I lived in Switzerland for a while, and that was really the only furniture you could buy, and nearly ended me. I'm

0: not. I'd much rather be making pasta. So let me just keep me in the kitchen, and you assemble the furniture. Okay. Because yeah, I'll smash some pasta out for us to enjoy afterwards.
1: It's a deal, Jacqueline Croupy. Hey, thank you so much. I know that you've got a special event coming up at the end of November. This is at 10:30 in the morning. Eat the Book, a special event happening. That how can people get more information on that?
0: Yeah, head to Brunswick Bound's website. We're doing this great series of events called Eat the Book, where we're celebrating cookbooks. And this one's with Helen Goh and Yoko Nagasawa, who both won the James Beard Award for their cookbooks. And they're both Australian, and the James Beard Award is like the booker for cookbooks. It's a really big deal, and so we want to celebrate them.
1: Jacqueline, have a great time when that comes around. But thank you for allowing us to have such a great time tonight working out the greatest pasta dish.
0: Thanks so much. I hope everyone just now goes and makes a giant bowl of pasta.
1: Oh, I know I will be after the show. Absolutely starving. Thank you.
0: Pleasure.
1: Jacqueline Croupy, bookseller at Brunswick Bound and the author of many books, including Pasta Love. It's 19 minutes to 9 o'clock here on ABC Radio Melbourne and ABC Victoria. Matt Tribe is my name. Filling in for David Astle this week. Yes, we are going to be talking about flat pack assembly next. I'd love to know if you have done this, bought from a shop like a giant Swedish chain that came with an instruction manual, how many arguments were shared with you and someone you live with during construction, how many spare parts were left over when it was supposedly complete, 1300 222 774. Give me a call. We can talk through this as therapy. You're going to meet the brainchild of a show that's at the Melbourne Fringe, has been for many years now. It's called the IKEA Wars, and involves people assembling flat packs on stage. We'll get to that very soon. 1300 222 774. Also, we are playing right now, I warned you about this earlier, Banger or Clanger. This is a new segment for us, and we're really excited about it. This is where we play a potentially polarizing tune, and all you have to do is text in Banger or Clanger. We'll set up a poll. Democracy will do the rest. 0437 774 774. That's the number. Banger or Clanger when you hear this one. 0437 774 774. Flat pack assembly coming up next after this. Well, it's either a banger or a clanger.

0: There it is. Our first ever banger or clanger on ABC Radio Melbourne and ABC Victoria Evenings with Matt Tribe. That's my name. I'm filling in for David Astle this week. And, yeah, what do you reckon? Bette Midler's Wind Beneath My Wings. Which way do you go? Well, there's a few people. Zen says make it go away. But then there's a lot of people who are saying total banger. Although some love saying this might not be Bette Midler's best song, but it is a great one. And the poll results are in for our first ever banger versus clanger. And it is a banger. It's 63% onto banger. Keep your ears peeled to ABC Radio Melbourne and Victoria of an evening, because we will continue to play banger versus clanger. That was just our first one. No judgment on the song. We just pick something that might be slightly polarizing and see which way you want to go. It is right now 12 minutes to 9 o'clock, and up next, well, we're assembling something here in the studio. My guest is bringing their show back to the Melbourne Fringe that pits comedians against each other on stage to assemble something flat-packed. Have you ever had to do that? Assemble a flat-packed product with an instruction manual? How many arguments took place during the construction? How long did it take? How many spare parts were left over when you were supposedly complete? 1300 222 774. Give me a call. Give me a text as well. This is therapy. 0437 774 774. We'll get into that right after this.
1: Matt O'Kine, disruptive in class. Oh. Becky Lucas, too clever for her own good.
2: Okay, blow up.
1: Dave Hughes, won't sit still in maths. Bron Lewis, made her teacher cry. Luke McGregor, permanent detention.
3: That's the one you know you're in trouble.
1: Nina Oyama, every day is muck-up day. I'm Principal Julia Morris. 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
0: Kieran Bullock is the producer and host of IKEA Wars at the Melbourne Fringe. Kieran, hello.
6: Hello.
0: IKEA Wars.
6: Yes.
0: This is big name. This is like, this comes right at you. And not only that, this is in caps on all of your marketing.
6: It is indeed in caps. And the main marketing image for

0: or the show is just the logo of the show, which is the two words. Wow. It's what we're going with.
1: This premise, I mean, it deserves all caps because this is pitting, do I have that right? This is pitting two people against each other to try and assemble something as fast as they can on stage.
0: Yes, that's correct. Yes, it's a race slash game show, and it's two different people every night, comedians or comedically minded performers, and they have one simple job. Well, that's not true. They have two simple jobs. Objective number one is to build the thing as quickly and as accurately as possible, but then there is a sabotage component that will allow them to cross the aisle and tamper with their opponent's workstation, just to add a little bit of extra chaos and carnage, and to make sure that it's not just a straight test of engineering acumen. That would be potentially a bit dull.
1: It doesn't just go into absolute silence.
0: No. Yeah. No, we don't want people, like, really focused.
1: No, and you as compere, I mean, you're, I'm assuming, then adding some of that absolute chaos to what's going on.
0: Yes. So at the start of the race, there is a board of sabotages that they are allowed to choose from. So the comedians don't know what the furniture is. They're not told that beforehand. They're also not told what the sabotages are. All I tell them is that there is a board of sabotages for them to choose from. So before the race starts, they choose three of those each. And each sabotage has a different power that they can use to cause tomfoolery and chaos.
1: Oh,
0: and then
1: a bit of that.
0: Once the race starts, it is up to them to play the card when they feel the moment is right for the most destruction and damage.
1: And then your show claims that at the end of each night, one contestant will reign supreme as the champion of Sweden. Does Sweden know that you're giving out this honour?
0: Well, if you'll notice there's an asterisk next to champion of Sweden.
1: I did notice that.
0: And then the asterisk says that it is not honoured by the government of Sweden.
1: Okay, so don't go to Sweden expecting ticker tape parade.
0: No, but if you do go there, please don't tell them about the show.
1: What is your personal history like when it comes to furniture that requires instructions to assemble?
0: I think I've got a pretty similar history to most people. You know, I'm from New Zealand originally, and New Zealand, up until I think maybe 6 months ago, didn't have an IKEA. So I didn't grow up with IKEA being the sort of cultural staple that it is. But then I moved here in 2005 as a fresh-faced 20-year-old, and then I was very much in, you know, University of Melbourne, Carlton Share House, and, you know, going to IKEA, that's a real rite of passage when you're a young, independent person. And so, yeah, we had a Billy bookcase in our kitchen. It's where I kept my baked beans on toast.
1: Did you get lost in the IKEA?
0: I think the first couple of times you welcome getting lost. You just are prepared to, you know, you walk in, you know, let's be honest, it's unlike any other furniture store you've ever seen in your life. Yep. You can walk into someone else's bedroom, someone else's kitchen. There's a plastic toilet with the seat down. You're like, is this real? It's not real. But I think the first few times you go, you carry along. You get drifted by the tide. And then once you've been, I think, like a half dozen times, you get a bit more like, you know, deliberate about where you go. Some people skip straight to the market hall. You know, I respect that. I did that today, literally today, on the way here.
1: 1300 222 774. Let me and Kieran Bullock know if you've ever tried to assemble anything that requires instructions, and how did it go? How traumatic was it? 1300 222 774. You can call or you can text us. John from Geelong has, who says, "Hey guys, pretty sure that they are building one of those giant Swedish stores near me. There's a bunch of blokes standing around holding Allen keys and scratching their heads on the building site." It's a clear indication.
0: That'll be a
1: big
0: booklet too.
1: Well, that will be.
0: That'll be a big book.
1: Danny's in Hillside. G'day, Danny.
2: Hi. You know, if I had a sabotage power, I would have a sniper rifle that had a magnet effect with a laser beam that I could use my night vision goggles to direct the laser beam on that little display of screws and washers and nuts and bolts. And I would just attract a few of those so they didn't have those final screws to assemble the flat pack. That's what my secret power would be.
1: Kieran, is there room in the budget for this night vision, some sort of rifle that's magnetic and can remove tools at will?
0: I mean, it's an exciting sounding tool.
1: It really
0: and
1: is.
0: And it's definitely leaning into the war theme of
1: yes,
0: the title.
1: It really is.
0: What I will say is that there are multiple mechanisms already existing within the show for the screws to be destroyed around the ground.
1: Okay.
0: But yeah, like, I mean, magnets is a good one, actually, because

0: not to reveal too much about the show or the furniture, but this particular piece does have a lot of metal components. So I like the idea of the magnets.
1: Okay.
2: And, you know, they could be wearing they could have bare feet too, you know, so that like stepping on a Lego block, if you stepped on a screw or something like that, you know, that would let out some screeches.
1: Mm. Oh, yeah. So squeals. It'd be a good way to attract a new audience to your show every night, Kieran Bullock.
0: I mean, it's a loud show as it is. You know, some people unbox in a very fast and ungainly manner. That is how some of the components do end up on the floor.
1: Danny, have you tried to assemble a flat pack yourself?
2: Well, recently my neighbour asked me to come over and help her assemble a flat pack, the entertainment unit. And she said, no, I'll pay you, you know. And we worked out an hourly rate. After about 3 hours, the dollar sign clicked over in her eyes, and I just didn't have the heart to even charge her. 3 hours it took, and I'm really handy with tools. I could not believe it. As soon as I unfurled this, like, it was like opening up a tool set, you know, in one of those old-fashioned cloth leather bags, and they had all these nuts and bolts and screws with numbers and codes, and I'm thinking, what the heck?
1: Yeah. Hey, good for you. Good neighbouring there, Danny.
0: That is the IKEA experience there.
1: It really is.
0: You wade in, you think you can do it, you open the box and you go, wait a second, what are we in for here?
1: Danny, thanks for calling.
2: You're welcome. The assembly instructions were just that, not instructions.
0: No, they're just pictures. They are ancient hieroglyphics from European society.
1: Guidelines. Yeah, they're just ancient hieroglyphics. Thank you, Danny. Danny from Hillside there, 1300-222-774 is the number to call. You've taken the show around the world now, your show,
0: yes.
1: IKEA Wars.
0: It's
1: on at the Melbourne Fringe, but it started here, went to Edinburgh Fringe.
0: It did.
1: I know you've just come back from that.
0: I have.
1: It started in 2019. So you can establish what are Australians like compared to Scottish people when it comes to assembling flat packs?
0: Oh, that's a good question. I would say, I mean, when you go over to Edinburgh, you know, all of the Australian performers are travelling. So there's a real sense of everyone's there to kind of work and perform, and everyone's switched on and they're all amped. Whereas like the locals are a bit more chill, you know. They've ridden to the theatre from their house. They haven't, you know, spent unholy amounts of money to get there. I would say that the local Scots, yeah, they're very chill people, but they know when to turn it on. I think, yeah, we've had quite a few people from Dundee, which is, I think, maybe like 90 minutes away from Edinburgh. Great comedy scene in Dundee. Shout out to anyone who's listening in Dundee. That's unlikely because it's in Scotland. But I would say, yeah, the Australians are all, they turn up and they are fired up and ready to go. And the local Scottish people, they're a bit more chill, but they know when to flick the switch.
1: It isn't far from the news. And Wayne, we will come to your flat pack story very soon. Do stay tuned because there's so many aspects to this.
0: There is.
1: Kieran, there's the stress, there's the comedy. Do you think you have, as compere, found and perfected the art of flat packing?
0: Well, this is the thing. The original version of the show was me building furniture by myself. It was a bit more whimsical, a bit more chilled out. And then it was suggested to me to do a race, and we did the race, and I went, that's the thing. That's the thing we're going to do from now on. But I pulled myself out of contestant mode and into host mode so that I could arbitrate the chaos. But as a result of that, I actually don't build that much stuff anymore. What I do is I do take them apart at the end of the night and put them back in the box. But I would say, yeah, I'm pretty handy.
1: I can see that.
0: But I'm not as maybe match fit as I used to be.
1: IKEA Wars is the name of the show. See it at the Festival Hub Trades Hall from the 30th of September to the 4th of October. Head to melbournefringe.com.au and see the show. Kieran, thank you so much
0: for
1: joining me. And best of luck.
0: Thank you. Tomorrow night, here we go.
1: That is Kieran Bullock, producer and host of IKEA Wars. News fast approaching. Thereafter, was there a name that could have been your name should your parents have chosen it? That's something we'll be discussing with a muso after this.
3: Everything Melbourne.
4: ABC is more precise. I like that it's informative, and I like there's no ads. And it's independent because of that.
5: Yeah, definitely. 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
3: 774.
6: ABC
5: ABC News, I'm Eliza Getzey. One of the country's biggest banks has already announced it will be lifting home loan rates after the news of today's latest rate hike. Alex Turner-Cohen reports.
6: Macquarie Bank has announced within minutes of the latest interest rate hike that it will be passing on the full rise to its customers. On Tuesday afternoon, the Reserve Bank decided on a 25 basis point increase due to inflation, bringing the cash rate to 4.6%, the highest it's been in 15 years. Shortly after, Macquarie said it will lift variable home loan rates by 0.25% to come into effect from October 15. The bank will also increase the ongoing variable interest rates paid on its transactions and saving accounts from the same day.
5: An independent economist says the average mortgage repayment will go up by about $105 to $110 a month now that the Reserve Bank has lifted that interest rate. That's based on the average new mortgage, which Saul Eslake says nationally is about $735,000. He says inflation has been above the Reserve Bank's target of between 2 and 3% for nearly 5 years now.
7: And they note with the resumption of high oil prices and the likelihood that this will continue for some time, so that more of that increase in the price of crude oil and petrol and diesel will flow through into the prices of a broad range of other goods and services.
5: Treasurer Jim Chalmers has pointed to the conflict in the Middle East as one of the main drivers of inflation in the Australian economy, but opposition leader Angus Taylor has labelled today a dark day for mortgage holders, blaming the federal government and accusing Labor of not doing enough to rein in spending.
8: Households, families are having to tighten their belts, but the government hasn't tightened its belt. And that drives up inflation and interest rates, and all Australians are paying a price for that.
5: There are calls for the federal government to demand the release of any Australians arbitrarily detained overseas, amid reports a man has been arrested in Vietnam. The Vietnamese government says it's arrested Melbourne man Hip Tran over alleged terrorism offences. Mr Tran hasn't been heard from since September 18, and his friends fear he's been abducted by Vietnamese authorities. Mr Tran is a member of pro-democracy group Viet Tan, which is listed as a terrorist organisation in the country. Human Rights Watch Australia director Daniela Gavshon says while the details of this case aren't yet clear, it comes after another Australian Viet Tan member was detained in 2019 and released in 2023.
9: The Australian government really did do a lot of diplomacy and work to secure his release, and we do expect that, you know, any Australian detained overseas, the Australian government treats that really seriously and at the highest levels pushes to have Australians who are arbitrarily detained released.
5: The Israeli army says three police officers have suffered minor injuries after more than 100 settlers rioted as a Palestinian family was attempting to return to their homes in the occupied West Bank. Settler attacks forced the Al-Tabasi family to leave their homes in the village of Jalud in July. But earlier this month, Israel's High Court ruled they must be allowed to return. Palestinians say their latest attempt to return home has been met by settlers throwing stones, sparking clashes that spread to a neighbouring village. Back home, Victoria's corruption watchdog has issued a warning to political parties and candidates ahead of the state election, saying it's a time of heightened vulnerability. Georgia Lenton-Williams has more.
10: IBAC Commissioner Victoria Elliott has issued a letter to political parties and candidates alerting them to corruption risks in the lead-up to November's election. In the letter, Commissioner Elliott urges candidates to act with transparency and keep detailed records, particularly when dealing with people making donations. She says it's essential that parties and candidates remain aware of the approaches that can be used by people or organisations to improperly influence decisions through lobbying, pressures, favours, donations or gifts. Victorians head to the polls on November 28th.
5: And emotional family members of police officers who've died in the line of duty have laid wreaths at National Police Remembrance Services across the country. Four new names have been added to the National Monument in Canberra. Governor-General Sam Mostyn also paid tribute to New South Wales Constable Mia Lay, who died in a police car crash last week.
11: Mia was 20 years old. A tender young age, and had only served with the New South Wales Police Force for 16 months. Her parents and partner have spoken of how much she just loved being a police officer.
5: This is ABC News.
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6: Do you have an almost name? The one that maybe could have been yours officially. Maybe it became your family nickname, or it was the infamous second best option that was, you know, it was still there, it was still present, but it isn't what's on the birth certificate. Could be this is an almost name of yours, could be one for your kids, grandkids. Let me know. 1300 222 774 is how you can call. You can text, of course, as always, 0437 774 774, because it's Tuesday here on ABC Radio Melbourne and Victoria, and you're about to meet our musician for this week, and their stage name is their almost name. You will meet them in just a minute's time, just after we chat with Wayne, who's been hanging on to talk about flat pack assembly. This is what we were talking about just before the news with Kieran Bullock, the creator of IKEA Wars, showing at the Melbourne Fringe that pits two comedians against each other to assemble something that has instructions live on stage. Wayne, hey.
7: G'day. Yeah, I suppose the ultimate flat pack kit you can get is a flat pack kitchen. And it's kind of like Lego, except you've got to make the Lego blocks, and you can make anything you like. And back, this was a dozen years ago when Masters was closing down, they were in competition with Bunnings, who are into flat pack kitchens. And I was working with a couple of builders, and I was like trying to put it together, and they're kind of arguing, and they only had common sense and 40 years of experience. I had read the instructions, and I went up and said, well, you just do it like this, this, and this. And they go, well, you do it then. And so I did, and sort of put it all together and got it all ready. And they came up astonished, because I was the bloke who's supposed to not know anything. And I said, how did you know that? And I said, well, I read the bloody instructions. Anyway, after that, the word got around, and I got another, I don't know, 4 or 5 kitchens to install, because I knew how to do it.
6: It's amazing. It's amazing how simple you make it sound, Wayne.
7: It really is. Yeah. And even if you don't understand the instructions, it doesn't matter. Halfway through the job, it clicks in and you go, oh, right, now I get what they mean.
6: This is from Ruth in Kew, who says, well, this isn't about you. I think this is about Kieran Bullock. She says, typical man. Read the instructions, put screws, etc., of the same type in small dishes. I've assembled many and they are easy. Sounds like you'd agree, Wayne.
7: Yeah, it's quite astonishing, really. Well, everything building is really easy, actually, but people just try make it complicated before they even start.
6: Yeah, that's probably the case for me, Wayne. Thank you for adding a bit of clear wisdom to our chat.
7: Good on you. Good night.
6: Thanks. Good night. That's Wayne with cutting through the noise with his advice. Johnny in Geelong says, hey, Matt, people shouldn't be allowed to get married unless they can do flat pack first. I reckon it's a good test for longevity in marriage. My wife does the instructions and I do the putting together. It's good practice for living together. Equally good advice, Johnny. Thank you so much. It's about 9 minutes past the hour here on ABC Melbourne, ABC Victoria. Matt Tribe is my name, filling in for David Astell. And it is time for us to meet our musician for this Tuesday, the 29th of September. It is welcome back to the evening studio to one of our dear friends. It's Queenie. Hello.
8: Hello, Matt. Thank you so much for having me.
6: And you are Queenie, and you are Queenie because of your mum.
8: Yeah.
6: Yeah, this was your almost name.
8: This was my almost name.
6: I have an almost name with my family.
8: What is it?
6: But I haven't used it to become a legendary contemporary songwriter. So I feel like I'm wasting it. But
8: come on.
6: Where did Queenie come from?
8: I think, when I came out, guns a-blazing,
6: oh, yeah,
8: as

0: The Rich Tapestry of Life, Queenie.
1: The Rich Tapestry, man. 1300 222 774.
0: We'd love to hear what your almost name was. Maybe it became a family nickname. Maybe you've got a family nickname for one of your kids. One of your grandkids has one that isn't their name, but it got close. 0437 774 774. You have brought us a beautiful selection of songs that mean something to you, Queenie. This is how this is all going to work. But I want to start with yours because we're going to be talking about your influences. Let's skip to the present. Because you've got a second album that's just come out.
1: I do.
0: And we've got a song from it. The album's called Pleasance. Tell us a bit about Vivid and what we're going to hear.
1: Vivid was the second single off the album. It's sort of a dreamy, Kate Bushy landscape. And I guess it's about me sort of finding stability in my life and a fluffy little safe nest to survive in. So, yeah, that's – and it's also got a fantastic 80s saxophone solo.
0: Oh.
1: You can't go wrong with.
0: It's safe. Know? It's cozy.
1: It's got
0: sax. All right. Let's give it a spin on ABC Radio Melbourne, ABC Victoria. This is Queenie. This is Viv.

The song is Vivid, the album is Pleasance, and the artist is Queenie here on ABC Radio Melbourne and ABC Victoria. Joining me here in the studio, that artist, Queenie, named Queenie unofficially by her mum, and now it's the stage name. We'd love to know if you've got an almost name, a second name known only by few, unless you have taken it as your stage name to become a songwriter and become a legend in that respect as well. 1300 triple

0: 0477-774 is the number to call. 0437-774-774. Send through a text. This is your second album, but you've also described it, Queenie, as your first kind of. Like it's sort of your second, but also a continuation of the music that you were writing for your first.
1: Yeah. I think this has become the it's sort of the antithesis to New Malt, which was my first album, which I guess was a shedding of skin. And this was the continuation of, I guess, shedding that part of my life and becoming who I am now and being a lot more comfortable in myself and what I'm doing and what I want from life. So it was a, yeah, I guess it's the end. It's all my life tied up with a little nice bow on it.
0: Well, yeah, and now you've got your career that stretches out in front of you. Is it liberating, terrifying to sort of be at that point where you've sort of tied a bow on what could be the beginning? And now, I mean, where to from here is an exciting, it's a thrilling, it's a terrifying question, I'm sure, for an artist.
1: It is. And I think having that to work towards or there always being something to strive towards is keeps me going and keeps me alive, I think. And the excitement of, I guess, it's a hunger that never goes away. I can't stop. And I think even if I wanted to, I couldn't. So whatever comes next is, yeah. I mean, I've started writing another album, so.
0: Yeah, can't stop. Can't stop, won't stop.
1: Addicted.
0: Yeah. Yes, this is the album's called Pleasance. You've got a tour that you've somehow managed to find some time to talk to us somehow in the middle of the beginning of this tour. We'll get to those details soon. But part of the reason that you're here is to share with us some of the music that has inspired you. That's why we're starting at the present. Now we can work our way backwards in time to find how we got here. The first song that you want to give a spin is a fellow Australian singer-songwriter. This is very contemporary. And no, you're not crazy, Queenie, and neither is Grace Cummings.
1: Exactly. You can't tell us that we are. Maybe a little bit. Who knows?
0: Yeah, maybe. Just the right amount. Why Grace Cummings? Why this song?
1: I have had an affinity for Grace's music for such a long time now, and it's been so beautiful, I think, watching her as an artist grow. There's very few artists I've seen grow from for such a extended period of time, especially in the state that I live in. And so it's been really beautiful watching her blossom and her incredible songwriting be appreciated by the masses. She's, one of my favourite lyricists and songwriters. So,
0: courtesy of Queenie here on ABC Radio Melbourne, ABC Victoria, this is Grace Cummings. I'm not crazy.

0: Grace Cummings, I'm Not Crazy, the second single off her fourth studio album, Blood Horse, with an exclamation mark, which came out in August. That is a tune selected by our musician tonight we are getting to know for Meet the Muso. It is Queenie on ABC Radio Melbourne and ABC Victoria. Matt Tribe is my name, filling in for David Astill this week. We've got some more beautiful tunes to come, curated by Queenie. But yeah, you and Grace have gotten to hang out. Now
1: we have the Melbourne music scene is small, let me tell you, but also Grace and I have done a few shows together, and it's just such a beautiful experience, and she's such an amazing, talented, lovely, kind angel. So
0: you get along.
1: We do.
0: In all of those
1: thankfully.
0: Ways. Thankfully. I'm asking the question, of course, tonight, what is your almost name? Because Queenie, the stage name, comes from the name that Queenie's mum gave as the second unofficial name. And we've got Tom on the text line who says, "Hi, Matt and Queenie. My name is Thomas. I prefer Tom, but my father always called me Aki. As a boy, I never understood why, but later it was revealed that it was short for Aquinas, Thomas Aquinas."
1: There you go. Not far off Queenie.
0: Not far off Queenie. And also, I think you'll like this. "Hi, Queenie's manager here."
1: Oh.
0: "I was meant to be a boy called Nelson. But I came out as a girl. The girl in the room next door named her daughter India, so I became Asia. Also, thanks for chatting with Queenie."
1: I did not know that, Asia. Well, facts about your managers.
0: Facts.
1: With Matt Tribe.
0: Yeah, that's it. Fast facts on ABC Radio. 1300-222-774 is the number to call. If you'd like to tell us what is your almost name, maybe it's only a name that you are known as in your family or just by close friends, 0437-774-774. That was Grace Cummings. You want to take us back a little further in time, back to 1978 for the next one. You want to play some Steely Dan.
1: Yes.
0: I didn't necessarily expect Steely Dan from you, Queenie.
1: I am a huge Steely Dan fan. My mum cranked Steely Dan in the car and when I was a kid, and I think it's permanently ingrained into my brain. So
0: why Deacon Blues? This is from Asia, is it?
1: Yeah, Asia. Yeah.
0: Asia,
1: yeah.
0: Asia.
1: It's there's a line in this song, "Drink Scotch whiskey all night long and die behind the wheel." And I've always just thought that is such a strong, like, visual line. And I don't know, it's one that's always got me for some reason. And I just love it. Oh, and harmonies, obviously. Donald
0: obviously.
1: Fagan and all of the people that sing harmonies on.
0: A midlife crisis banger.
1: Yeah. It's so poignant for me.
0: Yeah. Read into it what you will. All right. Do you want to give us the intro? Lead us into Steely Dan?
1: This is Steely Dan's Deacon Blues.

It's Deacon Blues. It's Steely Dan. The album was Asia. It is a song that was ranked number 214 on the Rolling Stone magazine's list of the 500 greatest songs of all time. It is courtesy of our musician who has come in to share the songs that made them. Tonight, it's Queenie. Her new album is called Pleasance. She's on a tour. We're going to hear a couple more tracks that have been selected and curated by Queenie in just a few minutes' time. Don't forget, let me know if there is a stage name in your life, the other name, maybe like Queenie, your parents gave you one that isn't on your birth certificate, but family know you by that, maybe some close friends. 1300 222 774 is how you can call, and you can text 0437 774 777.

0: for. But at 9:30, let's find out what awaits you on the other side of 10 o'clock. Philip Clark will join you for Nightlife. Hey, Phil.
1: Hi, Matt. How are you?
0: I'm really well. Do you are you known by any other name?
1: No. People have tried, but they've never stuck.
0: Oh, okay. Is that because you're shaking them off, Phil?
1: No, you need to push back hard on these things, you know, Matt. But you've got to do it early because, you see, if you let it get any seed whatsoever and take root anywhere, like then it's over. You know, you can't complain once people are using it because they'll double down.
0: I've never heard anyone refer to you as Clarko.
1: My point rests.
0: Exactly. Yes, the defence rests. Yes. Well, yes, exactly. PC, what's on the? Stop it.
1: I'm going to be talking to Matt Lloyd-Cape in our first hour. He's written a very interesting book called Our Place: How to Solve the Housing Crisis. Now, he's very optimistic about it. Everyone knows that the country is in the grip of a housing crisis. We've allowed this to happen deliberately, and he'll explain why. Is it because we don't build enough houses? You'd be surprised about his answer here. The answer's not necessarily no. So we'll talk with Matt about what the government did after the Second World War to fix up housing. It worked then. Might it work again? So we'll have a chat about that in the first hour. I'd love you to join that conversation as well. Greg Jericho will lead the Nightlife News Breakdown. Here we go again with this charade of interest rate rises, and, you know, we're all supposed to believe what's being put to us. I don't know how many people buy this so much these days. I think Michelle Bullock knows that people aren't buying it either. So we'll talk with Greg about that. The history of the fascination with the shakes in Australia. There was a period back in the 20s when people were absolutely consumed as a fashion thing with shakes and the decorating and the personas that went with them. Catherine Hunter will explain what all that was about. Wen Lee will recommend some films for us as well. We'll play The Mighty Challenge. That's coming up, so looking forward to all that. You could be a winner, Matt. Not you, but, I mean, somebody.
0: No, you're not playing.
1: No, you're not playing.
0: No, I can't play. I can't play. You'll see Matt Tribe appear. That's a hang-up.
1: M-Tribe, no, no.
0: Philip Clark, thank you. Have a great show.
1: Thanks, Matt.
0: That is Mr. Clark himself, host of Nightlife, on your radio after 10 o'clock. More from Queenie, a couple more tunes for you to enjoy this Tuesday evening. And then before 10 o'clock, we're going to be talking. Look, it's not great news. You may want to sit down for this, but chocolate. The price of chocolate is on the rise. It may not come as a surprise. You may have noticed that you're paying more for chocolate now. We're going to find out why this is the case. And I'd love to know if you have ever tried to make chocolate. All I know is that tempering is a critical part and that is not as simple as just baking a cake. We are nothing if not a solutions-based program, though. So I would love for us to be able to share a recipe for making chocolate, considering it's becoming so expensive. So if you can join in with this conversation, 1300 222 774, give me a text, 0437 774 774. It's 25 minutes to 10.
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10: Evenings with Matt Tribe.
0: That's right. I'm here filling in for David Astell, and here with me in the studio as well is legendary contemporary Australian singer-songwriter Queenie. Queenie, hello again.
11: Hello again, Matt.
0: Now, we're up to number 3 on your list of absolute bangers. You've taken us to Grace Cummings. We have heard the midlife crisis banger in the form of Deacon Blues by Steely Dan. Where do you want to take us next on this audiophonic journey?
11: On this journey, we are going to move into the amazing song Buwai Puwai by Drifting Clouds, which is the solo project of Terry Goyula, who's a Yolngu musician. And it's one of the old song lines passed down from generations. So it's like a 80s more saxophone, of course.
0: I'm seeing a through line.
11: You can tell I have a weakness for saxophones. And it's just a fantastic. It was his first release, so coming out strong. But I just love it. It's such a beautiful track.
0: Blending his first language with 80s influenced saxophone, His Drifting Clouds.

0: It is Drifting Clouds. The song is Buwe Puwe. That is from the middle of last year, July 2025, that came out. And continuing a sacred storytelling tradition, but also adding some absolute 80s influence sax alongside. What an absolute tune that is here on ABC Radio Melbourne and ABC Victoria. 19 minutes to 10. Matt Tribe is my name, my very special guest tonight, the curator of some of these tunes. We are learning what makes her tick as a person and as a muso is Queenie. Yeah, I mean, just showing that. Is there any limit to what saxophone can do?
1: No limits. The limit does not exist.
0: I'm interested in asking this question as well, knowing what your final pick is that we're about to have a tune of in a moment. But do you struggle not to infuse that sort of 70s, 80s funk into everything that you do, Queenie?
1: There was something so special and delicious about that era of music. And I think I've always been sort of drawn to 80s music. I don't know whether it was a big influence growing up. But those sort of soundscapes and synths are something that I have always resonated, I think. And a lot of my songs sort of have a sense of nostalgia, and I don't really know why or where it comes from. And I think a lot of people connect with that nostalgic sound of the 80s.
0: Yeah, it comes from the Walkman.
1: Yes,
0: it comes from the cassette,
1: from the tape Walkman.
0: Straight into the ears. Yeah, that's it. You have your new album. It's called Pleasance. You've got a bunch of shows coming up here in Victoria. You're in at the Nightcat in Fitzroy on the 24th of October, 30th of October, at Anglesey at the Sound Doctor, and then at the Bridge Hotel in Castlemaine on the 7th of November. Get all of the deets, listen to the tunes at killqueenie.com. You're up to the final hit. You may have saved the best for last, because this is an absolute legend that you want to celebrate here.
1: If there was anyone I could aspire to be, it is Bette Davis.
0: If I'm in luck, I might get picked up by this one.
1: It's one of my favourite songs. I think top five favourite songs. I was in a sort of a swamp rock band before I did Queenie, and we wanted to sound exactly like this.
0: Let's hear it on ABC Radio Melbourne, ABC Victoria.

0: It's Betty Davis. First track, first album, not a bad idea, says one texter. That is a great idea for a Meet the Muse of future weeks. We've been getting to know Queenie, contemporary singer-songwriter, lives here in Victoria and is on tour with a new album called Pleasance. And she's been picking some of these tunes tonight, like Betty Davis. If I'm in luck, I might get picked up. Learn all about Queenie's tour, where it's visiting near a town near you, at killqueenie.com.au. It's 11 minutes to 10 o'clock here on ABC Radio Melbourne and ABC Victoria. Matt Tribe is my name, filling in for David Astle this week. We'll chat with the Weather Bureau soon, but before that, some news, some fast-breaking news before the evening is out, with me anyway, Philip Clark with you after the news. But up next, you're going to hear something that you may want to sit down if you're not already sitting down. If you're sitting down or lying down, you can stay there. But the price of chocolate, you may have noticed, it's going up. And if it goes down, it's not going to go down anytime soon. Why is this happening? And how is it changing our behaviours in consumption of sweet treats? I would love to know if you've ever tried to make chocolate. We're trying to find someone who has. 1300 222 774 is the number to call, because it could be a solution, and we're nothing if not a solutions-based program. 0437 774 774, the number to text. We'll have that chat about sweet chocolate after this.
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5: Evenings with Matt Tribe.
0: Flavio Macau is an Associate Dean at the School of Business and Law at Edith Cowan University, researcher in global logistics and supply chain management. There is no greater supply chain than the movement of chocolate around the globe, surely, Flavio. Welcome to Evenings.

0: Thank you for having me.
1: So what's going on here? Why are we paying more for chocolate?
0: Well, there are a few things. One thing is that cocoa is getting expensive. We are having, you know, some really not excellent weather situations in countries that harvest cocoa, and prices are going crazy. They were really high 2 years ago, then they were really low last year, and now they are going up, up, up again. So the price you pay for that on the market has been kind of double of what it was, say, 3-4 months ago. So that is one of the reasons.
1: Yeah, I know that there's an ABC report that has said that $6 is about what we were paying in 2024 for some of these major companies' blocks of chocolate. Now, is it, I mean, it was $8 in 2025. How much are we paying on average for a block of chocolate now?
0: Well, if you're not getting a special day, you're paying at least $8, and you soon may be paying $9, maybe $10, because on top of the cocoa going really high, you know, you have all the costs in the supply chain to move it, and all the fuel, all the diesel, all the transportation. So probably, no, the only way it's going, it's up. So chocolate's becoming more expensive, yeah.
1: Is our consumption of chocolate, is that remaining unchanged, or are our sweet tooths moving elsewhere?
0: That is interesting. It's not changing. What is changing is the chocolate that we eat, because sometimes it may not really be chocolate, but maybe less chocolate, because as cocoa becomes expensive, especially for those chocolates that you buy in a supermarket and a retailer, what sometimes is happening is that to keep the price on that, you know, that level that you consider acceptable, say the $8, you have less cocoa and you have more substitutes, which can be more sugar, more oil or essences that look like chocolate, but they are not really chocolate.
1: So less, is it as simple as saying less cocoa? What are they adding that can make up the difference? I'm sure it's not like shredded newspaper, Flavia.
0: It's not. But they are things that you would not, unless you're really into it, you would typically not notice, because the good chocolate has a high percentage of cocoa. So if you're talking about the special ones, the boutique ones, you're talking about 70%, 80%. When you're going to the supermarket and you're buying something that is more, you know, for everyday consumption, you're talking about maybe 30%, 35% if you're lucky. And that is what is coming down. Like chocolate A in the supermarket is coming down from 40% cocoa to 31%. And that 9% are those other things. So not shredded paper, thank goodness, but a little bit more of sugar, a little bit more oil, a little bit of more of essence XYZ, which looks and tastes like chocolate, but not cocoa.
1: So how does that change the flavor, the texture of chocolate if you're not adding as much cocoa and making up the difference with things like oil and sugar?
0: It's a little bit of the consistency. So some people who are more delicate in their tastes will notice the consistency. Some people bite it and feel something strange. But most people say something strange, but oh, whatever, couldn't really care that much, and they will take it. Some of those who will have a better taste memory will say, I'm not liking this anymore. And then they will look for replacements at the supermarket level. If you think about those really aficionados, those people that go for the high quality premium chocolate, they will notice the difference. They will buy chocolate in special stores, special places, and then they will have not much of an option because they know. So they will have to pay more for it, they'll be ready for that, and maybe they'll buy in less quantity or not so often, making that a very special moment every time they take it.
1: Could there be a silver lining here for some Australian producers of chocolate that the higher the cost of some of those bigger brands that we're familiar with on the supermarket shelves, the higher that they go, the closer that they become to some of the bespoke artisanal chocolate makers found locally here in Melbourne and Victoria, that their sales might improve?
0: That could be good news to them, because people may see chocolate not as everything, and something that they will take in like every day. It's not that normal. It's something to celebrate. And when you celebrate, more often than not, you're willing to pay.

0: more. And then as you're paying more, why not pay more for something that is special, that is local, that has a really good taste, rather than paying for the average? So it may help differentiate the product. And then as chocolate becomes premium, they can charge those premium prices.
1: It sounds like that we might need to be making a bit of an adjustment then in how we're consuming chocolate. Interesting, though, to note that our consumption rate hasn't really changed despite the increase in price. I guess some things of the Aussie diet are priceless. Flavio?
0: Oh, yeah, we find our ways out of that. Yeah, we'll always have chocolate at the end of the day. Most people will find a way.
1: Thanks very much for your time.
0: Thank you for having me.
1: As Flavio Macau is an associate dean at the School of Business and Law at Edith Cowan University, looking into this, the rise of cost, rising cost of chocolate due to some supply chain issues relating to cocoa. Bob from Yarraville says, "Man, I'm picturing the villain from Ghostbusters 2 talking about the cost crisis in the Australian chocolate market." Also, Tom here on the text line says, "Hey, Matt, there's a special chocolate shop in Pran, local chocolate made locally. Special treat to sample his chocolates. Good to know. Thank you very much for your calls and texts on whether you've got a sweet tooth or not." Let's find out what's happening in the weather in a few minutes before 10 o'clock. Misha Mushlock is our senior forecaster on duty at the Weather Bureau. Hey, Misha.
2: Good morning, Matt. How are you going?
1: I'm really well. We've had a glorious, if dry, start to the week, but how are things going to progress from here?
2: Indeed, yeah, it has been a lovely week. I mean, today I was sleeping, so I can't really tell all that much. Look, into tomorrow, the story will begin to change with cloud increasing across the states and getting a little bit windy across the city and the central ranges ahead of an approaching trough. Tomorrow's maximum temperatures, we're looking to get to the low to mid-20s across the southwest under a fair bit of cloud cover. Gain a little bit higher, getting to the mid to high 20s across the rest of the state, but even tipping over the 30-degree mark in the northwest and through parts of the coastal areas of East Gippsland. Showers and thunderstorms will develop in the southwest during the morning, with some lighter shower activity developing across the rest of the state later in the day, with the possibility of some thunderstorms in the far north. But zooming into Melbourne itself, tomorrow is looking to be cloudy and a little bit windy during the morning with a slight chance of a shower in the evening. And just repeating, overnight minimum temperatures getting down to 15 to 17 and tomorrow's maximums going to 23 to 25.
1: Even wetter on Thursday, isn't it?
2: Oh, yes, definitely. Yeah. We've got an incoming trough and low.
1: Well, we could do with some of the water. I think at this point, Misha, thanks very much for keeping us appraised.
2: Thank you very much. Have a good night.
1: You too. That's Misha Mushlock, senior forecaster on duty at the Weather Bureau. That's about it for us here on Evenings for this Tuesday, the 29th of September. Stay tuned, of course, for Philip Clark. He's on your radio after 10 o'clock. Thanks so much for your calls and texts, whether it was to vote for the greatest pasta tonight or whether to tell me whether you love or loathe daylight saving, which starts on the weekend. Tomorrow night, I'm going to be asking something very personal to you. Who did you have a crush on when you were at school? Yeah, we're going back to whether it was an unrequited romance or whether it was something that blossomed potentially. We'll be talking about first romances and crushes on Evenings tomorrow. Big thanks to Tima Hloom for producing, as always, and I'll catch you tomorrow on Evenings. Now it's 10 o'clock.
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7: ABC News, I'm Eliza Getzey. Treasurer Jim Chalmers has defended his economic track record, placing the blame for the inflation challenge on the Middle East war after another rise in interest rates today. Mr. Chalmers fronted the media this afternoon in the wake of the RBA's decision to raise the cash rate to 4.6%, a level not seen since 2011. While he acknowledged the conflict in the Middle East wasn't the only factor, he dismissed criticism that government spending was a key driver of inflation.
6: I do understand that a lot of Australians are doing it tough, and this decision today from the Reserve Bank will make things tougher. And Australians were already paying a very hefty price for decisions taken about this prolonged war in the Middle East, and today that price got a bit steeper.
7: Economists say people's ability to borrow is being squeezed. It's the fourth interest rate rise this year after hikes in February, March and May. Economist Evan Lucas says for young people, the rise makes the funding for future opportunities harder to attain.
8: Your ability to borrow has been squeezed because they are trying to slow things down. They are trying to make your ability to borrow for a personal loan, a business loan, or what most of you probably are thinking about, a home loan, just that little bit harder.
7: Sarah Hanson-Young and Maureen Faruqi have emerged as contenders in the race to replace Larissa Waters as leader of the Greens. Senator Waters is standing down from the minor party's top job due to ill health after a pre-existing kidney disease worsened in recent months. The Greens party room is expected to meet in the coming days to determine her successor, with both Senators Hanson-Young and Faruqi confirming they will stand for the leadership. Tasmanian Senator Nick McKim will also run as Senator Faruqi's deputy. The Australian government is being urged to push Vietnam to improve its human rights record amid reports an Australian pro-democracy activist has been arrested in Vietnam. Vietnam's Ministry of Public Security says it's arrested Melbourne man Hip Tran and two others over alleged terrorism offences. Pro-democracy group Viet Tan, of which Mr. Tran is a member, claims Mr. Tran was abducted in Cambodia and forcibly taken to Vietnam, and it's condemned the arrests. Human Rights Watch Australia director Daniela Gavshon says Vietnam has form for convicting advocates and those who criticise the government while presenting itself as a modern, reliable trade and security partner for Western countries.
9: And so its reputation does matter. And I think these things are, it's important for the Australian government to push the Vietnamese government on this, because countries that don't respect human rights aren't reliable security and trade partners. So it's really in Australia's best interests, as well as Vietnam's best interests, for them to be respecting human rights.
7: The Australian government says it's making urgent inquiries with Vietnamese authorities and that it has been in touch with Mr. Tran's family. Iran's currency has fallen to a new record low in a stark reflection of how the war in the Middle East has eroded the Iranian economy. Traders in Tehran are now exchanging more than 2.5 million rials to the US dollar. The latest decline comes after the rial hit its previous record low of 2.2 million to the dollar at the start of this month. The currency has repeatedly plumbed new lows since the US and Israel launched the war in February. Staying overseas, Spain's cabinet has agreed to new measures to curb the nation's housing crisis, including a ban on evictions until 2030, tighter rules for short-term rentals, and a two-year extension for existing leases. Here's Larry Buttrose.
10: Health Minister Monica Garcia says it's time to intervene in the speculative housing market and rebalance the scales between citizens and what she calls vulture funds. The move follows the eviction of 87-year-old Murray Carmen Abascal after an investment company bought the apartment she'd lived in for 70 years and massively raised her rent. Her eviction on a stretcher last week triggered protests in Madrid, and her lawyer says she's now considering an offer to return home.
7: And to sport, the former Australian Test cricket opener Ed Cowan says he'd love to serve on the Cricket Australia board. Cowan is the likely nominee from New South Wales to replace Cricket Australia chair Mike Baird after the former New South Wales Premier announced he planned to resign. Baird announced the plans this week after he lost the support of his home state over plans to privatise the Big Bash League. Cowan, who's a director of Cricket New South Wales, says he'd bring 20 years of experience to the board.
11: I'm excited for the challenge to make, hopefully, if I get the opportunity, make a difference in a game that's been bloody good to me, that I care deeply about. You know, it's a missionary role. You got to love the sport and you have to want to make a difference.
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1: Cloudy conditions with a slight chance of a shower, most likely in the evening. Winds northerly 25 to 40 kilometres an hour, increasing to 35 to 50 kilometres an hour before dawn. A low of 17, a top of 23 for Wednesday. Thursday, rain increasing 16 to 23. Friday, rain at times, a low of 12, a high of 15 degrees.

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1: Yes, well, hello, and how are you? Philip Clark with you on ABC Radio. This is Nightlife. It's Tuesday night. It's the 29th of September. It's the first hour of the program. 6 past 10 Eastern. It's 6 past 8 in Western Australia. 24 to 10 in South Australia and the Northern Territory. We're right through the Pacific via Radio Australia, as you know. 6 past 10 in Port Moresby at the moment, and right around the world, of course, on the World Wide Web. Good to be with you. No particular problems with transmission tonight. Might be parts of Townsville after 1 a.m. On your TV channel 25, but not on your radio broadcast. 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We'll put that. We've put that conversation with Professor Brendan Nguyen, this kidney expert, up for you to have a look at. Interesting conversation. Now, Nuda Yunk has returned from Madeira and has got some pointers on what to see and do and experience if you'd like to talk about a place in the world you probably haven't been. So all of that is available on the ABC Listen app, and if you put Nightlife into the search bar, you'll get there, and you can also download the Mighty Challenge too. If you missed a question, would like to go back over it. 1-300-800-222 is my number, or text 0467-922-702. Coming up in our first hour, we're going to talk about housing and house prices and house policy. This afternoon, the Reserve Bank hiked the cash rate from 4.35% to 4.6%, the highest level in more than a decade, and some of the big banks have already announced that they'll be raising home loan rates as well. They didn't wait long. That again puts more pressure on mortgage holders who've had to borrow big to meet the high cost of residential property in Australia. Tonight we're going to look in our first hour at how Australia's housing affordability crisis has developed. Many young people without significant inheritances or a windfall now find property prices an insurmountable financial barrier. And renters are finding their weekly rents climbing, combined with a tightening shortage of available rental properties. How did we get here? How did we get here? Tonight I'm going to speak with our leading housing policy expert, Matt Lloyd-Cope. He's a senior fellow at the Think Tank Per Capita, the founder of the Centre for Equitable Housing. He says we've been here before and we got out of it, and he said we've simply forgotten the lessons of what we did after the Second World War. He also punctures a few easy myths, such as we're not building enough houses, for example. So we'll talk some more about that in this, our first hour. And I'd love your calls and contributions as well. They'd be most welcome. 1-300-800-222 or text me 0467-922-702. Nightlife news breakdown tonight. Greg Jericho, columnist with The Guardian and chief economist with the Australia Institute, will lead it tonight. And, of course, the number one item is rising interest rates. Once again, the Reserve Bank's decided to raise interest rates on the basis of, punishing mortgage holders for fuel prices in the Middle East. It doesn't seem to make a lot of sense. But I want to ask Greg about the worrying, worrying words of Michelle Bullock, the RBA governor, this afternoon, who, when asked if even a recession might be in order to bring inflation back to the 2.5% target, did not rule the idea out.
2: If people start saying, you know what, 3 point something's fine or 4's fine, and you do hear some of that, if that gets away, then that is a circumstance in which I think you might need to have quite a dramatic slowdown in the economy. And that's our worry, back to the mortgage holders and so on. I know they don't understand why we have to do this and it hurts them. But the point is, if we don't address this, inflation will get worse and interest rates will have to be higher and the economy in a worse position in order to address that. So that's, it's not our base case. I don't want it. But if inflation expectations get away, that's the sort of scenario you might be looking at.
1: Yes. Well, is the government doing enough to address it either? We'll talk some more about that with Greg Jericho in our second hour of the program. There's a fun piece from historian Catherine Hunter coming up too. We're going to explore how 100 years ago in the Roaring Twenties,

0: Will join us with all of that. Wenli's been watching some things that you might be of interest. She's reviewing the TV miniseries 70 Up. This is the last one in that long-running British documentary series 7 Up, which followed a group of people from the time they were 7 years old. They're now 70. Not all of them are still with us. So we'll get her take on all of that as well. And play the Mighty Challenge and issues of the day. Well, let's continue to talk about housing. You'll have other issues too you want to raise if you would like to. Listeners who are sick of the football season wouldn't be pleased to know that we've dispatched Wharfie time. well, I still accept submissions, of course, but you know how it's gone. 1-300-800-222, text 0467-922-702 if you would like to be part of the program tonight. I would love you to join us.
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0: Well, housing. For those who own their own homes or a substantial part of them, of course, increases in home values are welcome. That's what they want to see. For those who don't own and have to rent or face a daily struggle finding temporary accommodation and shelter, the hopes for residential property prices to fall and more dwellings coming on the rental market. At present, despite some cooling after the federal government's tax changes in the May budget, home prices are still prohibitively high, as are rents, and inequity continues to grow. Some recent analysis from the Grattan Institute pointed out that a 20-year survey of dozens of nations around the world saw that between 2000 and 2021, Australia was one of only five nations around the world that were seen to be going backwards in terms of housing. So what to do? Well, we Australians used to pride ourselves in a nation being the land of the fair go, giving everyone a crack. Can we get back on track in putting a roof over everyone's head? Matt Lloyd-Cape believes we can, and he talks about it in his new book titled Our Place, How to Solve the Housing Crisis and Rebuild the Australian Dream. Alan Kohler, in a puff, says, "This is the book I wished I'd written." Matt's an independent policy consultant and a senior fellow at the think tank Per Capita, where he helped to found the Centre for Equitable Housing in 2022. Matt, good evening to you. Welcome to Nightlife.
3: Hi there, Phil. Good to be with you.
0: Terrific to have you with us as well. I was really taken with some statistics in your book about the Australian housing situation in the post-World War II era. We should spend some time talking about this. You write that then, in just 17 years, the home ownership rate in Australia increased from 53% to 71% in just 17 years. The amount of public housing increased to around 20% of the renter market. Back before World War II, the wealthiest 1% of people owned a third of all household wealth. That proportion fell to single digits by the mid-1960s, thanks in no small part to those housing reforms. Mm. Nothing like this had ever been achieved before, nor has it since. It transformed Australian economics, urban geography, politics and culture for good. Why have we forgotten about it, Matt?
3: That's a good question, because it's such an inspiring story. When you go back and look at some of the history books and read about what was done, about how many lives were changed so fundamentally, and how we really reshaped the Australian dream, the idea of the fair go through housing, I think it's quite shocking that we have forgotten this story. You know, we can talk about how we got to that point in history. There was this huge housing crisis right after the Second World War that needed to be addressed. And it was really, it was at the point that Menzies was sort of suggesting that we might have an upswell in communist sympathy from Australians unless we got a grip on the housing crisis. And I kind of feel like today we've got a similar, an echo of that now, where we've got the rise of deep political disaffection among a lot of voters. People are saying we're sick of the main parties not doing enough to give us this thing or to provide us an opportunity to get housing, which is a fundamental part of our culture.
0: Yeah, because I think a lot of people, I feel a great deal of the dissatisfaction comes from people realizing that children are not going to have as equal an opportunity as they did, that they'll be worse off.
3: Yeah, unless you've got the bank of mum and dad behind you.
0: Well, yes, exactly. But not everyone.

0: one has that. But, you know, parents, I think, are looking at their kids and thinking they're not going to be as well off as we were, nor will they have the opportunities that we had. And, you know, we're cranky about that. And, you know, who would blame them?
1: Absolutely. And I think it puts people in a bind because then, individuals think, well, we've lost this kind of big national plan to house the nation. So I've got to look after my own. And I want my house price to go up. I'll also invest in maybe I'll get an investment property. But because we treat housing so unusually in the sense that there's no inheritance taxes if you pass down your housing wealth to your kids, we've kind of set up the system where young kids can't get on the housing ladder in the same way that their parents did. So parents are desperately trying to keep as much housing wealth as they can so that they can pass it on to their kids and help them in the future.
0: Yeah, the current discussion is full of one-liners and easy solutions too, isn't it? We're constantly being told, for example, that I'll get on to tax policies in a moment. We're constantly being told one of the most common ones is and you hear this all the time, we're just not building enough houses. In other words, if there's a problem with people buying houses, it must be all on the supply side.
1: It's a really funny one.
0: But as you say, that's not necessarily the case at all.
1: That's right. I mean, the idea that a market can only be viewed appropriately from one side, from supply or demand, it's obviously not how markets work. We have to look at supply and demand both. And I think I call this the great supply schmozzle in the book because it's a really funny thing that we have the Productivity Commission and all these big government agencies and big firms suggesting that supply is the solution that we need. But they don't really base that on the facts. And the fact is that we've actually increased the number of homes per capita in Australia consistently, I mean, ever since the Second World War. But even if you just look back at the last 20 years or 30 years, we've increased the number of houses. You know, if you look at the number of houses per 100 people in Australia, we've taken it from about 110 houses per 100 people to 120 since the 90s. And that's been the period at which we've seen the most aggressive house price growth. So clearly there's not just a simple supply-demand curve that will magically resolve the housing crisis if we get the construction numbers up.
0: Are we building enough houses?
1: Well, it depends what enough means. You know, if you are talking about enough for people to live in,
0: the answer is yes.
1: You know, yeah. Well, we do have more homes than ever before, and bigger homes and higher quality homes as well. You know, we actually have the biggest houses in the world right now. We've overtaken the Americans even, building, you know, the average new dwelling in Australia is about twice the size of the average new dwelling in countries like Spain or Italy, where a lot more people live in apartments. So we're building massive houses and we have a really busy construction sector. But then on the other hand, we also knock down a ton of houses. So Australia has an enormous knockdown rebuild component of construction. So something like a fifth of all construction projects are knockdown rebuilds. And more than half of those are one-for-one replacements. So we're building houses, but we're also knocking down a whole bunch along the way as well. So it's a bit of a blurry picture about what supply even means. It's not really well articulated by anybody. And I think it doesn't really add to the debate. And it actually also feeds the anti-migrant narrative that, oh, we don't have enough homes. So I'm really skeptical that we should be pushing this supply narrative forward.
0: Yeah, that's right. I mean, the coalition's tied its migration policy to housing, saying we won't have migration numbers will be tied to the number of new houses we build, as if that is an actual representation of what happens. But it's not, is it?
1: I mean, I find it almost shocking that the party of Menzies would have such a flimsy understanding of what housing is and can do for Australians. You know, Menzies, you know, he introduced a whole raft of construction measures to get construction rates up. But he also had a whole bunch of policies that were targeted towards making sure that younger first-time buyers were able to get onto the housing ladder through preferential mortgages, veterans as well. You know, he really wanted to ensure that there was a pipeline of young homeowners coming into the Australian voting system, and that was his kind of method of pushing back

0: the left, because the Labour Party was promoting the idea at the time of building a mass public housing system so that a lot, you know, a much larger proportion of the population would live in government rentals.
1: Okay, so the bald statement, we're not building enough houses, you would say is not correct.
0: Absolutely, yeah. I think the and also, yeah, if you look at the numbers of how many houses per population, and also if you look at our construction rates compared to other countries, you know, the US has this very big narrative about the you know, that this yes in my backyard movement, they're not building enough homes and so on. You know, in many years we will have 20, 30, 40 or even 50% higher construction rates than in the US. So we're clearly building a lot. And as I said, we've got really big houses now. So we're building a lot of volume, a lot of floor space, pumping it out at an incredible rate.
1: My texter says, if you want to join this conversation, please, I'd love to hear from you. 1-300-800-222 is my number. Line's free if you want to grab one, or text me 0467-922-702. One of my texters, Matt, says, I just worked out in the field with the census, and there are a lot of empty dwellings. You see, that's another factor, isn't it?
0: Yeah, I think in the last census there was something like 10% of homes
1: were not occupied.
0: That's right. Yeah, and that's not an extraordinary number. I think the UK is something like 3%, which is very low. Yeah. Canada's about 7.5%. But because we have a lot of holiday homes, a lot of Airbnbs, a lot of places, you know, people want to have a place to go to live, to sort of go on holiday at the seaside. You know, we do have a lot more empty properties because of that kind of a thing. So it's a little bit of a, we have to be a bit careful with this one, because people will say, oh, there's a million empty houses. Clearly there's just, you know, that's the problem.
1: Yeah.
0: But you do need some flexibility in the housing system. There's a lot of people coming and going between properties. There's, as I said, the holiday rentals and so on. Obviously, we can tighten up things like Airbnb regulations to ensure that they're not just sitting empty for months and months at a time when there's a housing shortage for renters in the local area. Oh, yeah. But it's not a boogeyman. I try and stay away from any one big cause as the boogeyman in the housing crisis.
1: One of my texters says, and we've heard this before actually, Perth home builders are running out of bricks. The state government's going to fund the reopening of a closed brickworks to try and catch up with brick supplies. Yeah, that's true.
0: I mean, it doesn't sound like a construction crisis in that case, does it?
1: No.
0: Go on.
1: No, yeah. You go. Yeah.
0: Well, I was going to say that if you want to talk about why housing got so expensive, I think there's a few different elements we could talk about. And one of them is the banking system and how we changed our mortgage structure in the 80s, 90s and noughties. You know, we used to have quite tightly regulated mortgage finance, which really limited the amount of credit that could enter into the market. You know, we would have these price to income ratios, so you couldn't borrow, you know, for more than 4 or 5 times the value of your income to buy a house. The reforms that we introduced in the 80s, 90s and so on, they opened that up to allowing people to borrow a lot more based on what the interest rate of the day was. And that just is a recipe for spiraling prices. Because if one person can borrow more, that essentially means everyone has to borrow more.
1: Okay. Let's park the there aren't enough houses. We're not building enough houses. That's not actually correct. Belief number two is that the whole housing crisis was caused by the Howard government's tax policies. Fair enough or not?
0: Well, they certainly didn't help. I think if you look at what happened, you can look at the mortgage statistics for that period. And what you see when negative gearing was reintroduced and then when the CGT discount was introduced as well, is that investors just piled into the market. They went from 10% of mortgage lending to 45% of mortgage lending. And at the same time, they went...
1: Say that again.
0: So in the late 80s, investors accounted for about 1 in 10 mortgages. Yeah. And by 2010, it was around 45%.
1: Getting on for half. The mortgage market.
0: Yeah. And it wasn't just that they were more investors, but also that investors changed what they were buying. Because why would you bother building a house

0: and you can just buy one right now, start negatively gearing it, and maybe flip it after 2 years. So investors went from something like 50-50 build versus buy to all the way down to about only 10% of them actually building in the 2010s as well. Right. And that's improving slightly now. But that's a big part of the story because, you know, if you have this sudden drop off in supply and an increase in demand all at the same time from investors, and investors usually are pretty good at leveraging against their existing home and really stretching as far as they can to buy as much property as possible. That certainly did increase the prices. But as I said, this was in an era when people thought, deregulate the financial system and it will be very efficient. It will start, you know, ensuring that capital goes to the right places. But we removed all of that socially oriented lending, which was about targeting those first-time buyers and those veterans that we had in that post-war era. So once you take out those kind of social targets, you're just left with the market serving who is best situated in the market. And that's usually wealthier people, people with more collateral, more ability to leverage. So we really flipped the table over and said, do you know what? We're not going to preference these guys, these first-time buyers. We're going to preference the wealthier, the elder. And you can see that in the creeping age of investors. You know, the average age of investors really shot up.
1: See, I can tell people are going to be puzzled by what you're saying because, and I'm already getting texts about this. John, one of my texters, says, well, if housing supply is not the issue, why have you got so many people looking for homes and such low rental vacancies? Why have we got so many homeless if we have – let's put aside the homeless because that is another issue, I think, which is complicated. But if we've got enough houses, why are there so many people looking for homes?
0: Well, like I said, we just said that we have around 10% of homes empty on the last census night. So if you do have an increase in the number of people that can afford to have a holiday house, for example, that is one less house in the system. But people are also, you know, renters often aren't ending up homeless if they, when they get, you know, when it comes to the end of their contract, they're just trying to find another house. What we've also had in this last 20, 30 years is a decline in the number of people moving because we've got this aging population. You know, so the more people age, the more they're likely to stay put. That means you've got much less shifting around of people between houses. So it's harder to find the right match for your particular needs. So that's certainly one of them. We've also got a concentration of people trying to get into the same places to get the good services, the good jobs. You know, I talk about how Australia is quite, it's pretty weird when you actually look at the urban geography of Australia. You've got 60% of the population living in Perth, Melbourne, Sydney, and Brisbane, right? Four cities accounting for 60% of the population. And those are centralized cities as well with a single CBD at the middle. So as the population's grown, more people are trying to cram into these cities and find a good spot. Just as a point of comparison, in the US, something like the top 50 urban areas only account for about 45% of the population.
1: Yeah.
0: You know, we're talking about four cities.
1: But that, yeah, I know, but this has been raised, you know, since time immemorial in Australia. I think governments successfully have tried to decentralise and so on. But the plain fact is people congregate where work is, where opportunities are. That's why. They're not saying we're going there because there's something inherently great about Brisbane, Melbourne, Perth, Adelaide, et cetera. They're going there because that's where the jobs are, aren't they?
0: Well, yeah. I mean that is inherently good, right? Like you've got good jobs, you can get childcare for your kids, you've got good health services and so on. But it's not like we can't do more. You know, the idea that we people just want to go there, so we just got to let them and try and densify in these cities. You know, like, sure, it would be great to make all of those cities much more dense. Having low-rise cities is not ideal when you're trying to cram in more population. But you also have to think about, okay, what are the other tools that we've got? And the perennial answer to this, which, you know, Alan Kohler has talked about, many people have talked about in the past, is we just haven't opened up more of the country through appropriate transport, and that means high-speed rail. You know, getting that high-speed rail, that bloody high-speed rail line from Melbourne to Sydney built so that Canberra can grow, so that Albury Wodonga can grow.
1: I've got news for you, Matt. It's never going to be built.
0: We'll see. We'll see. But, you know...
1: Well, I mean that because the cost of these infrastructure projects in Australia, given our population, is out of reach, isn't it?
0: I mean, so this isn't my area of expertise, but I think there's... Okay, so John Maynard Keynes, one of the great economists of the last century, he said, if you can do it, you can afford it. And that sounds a bit sort of glib, but there's some truth to it. You know, if you think about how we built Canberra, for example, you know, that was what a wild idea to build a new capital city in the middle of nowhere. And, you know, guess what? Last year it was voted the most livable city in the world by Oxford Economics Group. You know, like, it's not like we haven't got a history of doing really impressive, outlandish, big nation-building projects. Another thing, you know, this is a much more low-key project to consider is we have a really centralized federal government workforce in Canberra. And many other countries around the world have started using their federal workers as a way of decentralizing. So in the US, for example, only 15% of federal workers are in Washington now, and the rest have been moved out to regional cities and towns to help grow those populations. You know, government jobs are very stable. They produce a lot of multipliers in the private sector. They usually encourage think tanks, universities, businesses to congregate around them that are sort of attached to the industry of that government body. And we haven't done that. You know, we could really think about, okay, what about if we shifted the agriculture department to Shepparton? Or, you know, we can really think about
1: parts of it have much more ambitious plans like that. Yeah, I mean, it has been done, I agree. Not wholesale, but it has been done in part. 1-300-800-222. I'm talking to Matt Lloyd-Cape. He's an independent policy consultant, written a very interesting book called Our Place, How to Solve the Housing Crisis and Rebuild the Australian Dream. So you're saying, look, let's not blame housing supply because that's probably not the major problem. Tax policies haven't helped. Is the government on the right track with the recent tax changes to restrict negative gearing to new builds only and to can the capital gains tax discount?
0: Yeah, I think so. I think that's absolutely appropriate. In terms of, you know, if we are facing a kind of intergenerational crisis where we've just lopped off the ladder for younger people and said, yeah, too bad, you know, we've got the Australian dream of home ownership, but that's out of reach for you. I think what they've done is absolutely fair and appropriate for trying to reorient the housing market towards owner occupancy instead of just speculative investment. Now, I know a lot of people are going to be feeling pain, thinking, okay, I set up my self-managed super fund to rely on this. Mm. But if you're relying on your wealth growing at the expense of someone else not even being able to get a home, you know, this has enormous spillovers elsewhere in terms of, you know, the lowering of the birth rate. You know, we've got this huge decline in the birth rate, which is linked to housing availability and housing security of young people. For young people to be able to move to the right places and get the right jobs for themselves. So productivity is affected by this as well. So in my opinion, yeah, absolutely, this was the right thing to do. What I would say about the Albanese government is that they have shown flashes of really bright ambition, like with the housing tax reforms, but it's not encompassed within a explicit plan of saying, we're going to do X, Y, and Z by 2035. We're going to end homelessness by 2040. We're going to embark on a national infrastructure program at a scale that we haven't seen for 50 years. You know, and these are the sorts of things that many other countries are actually starting to do now. You know, Finland managed to reduce their homelessness rate by 75% in a decade by setting that agenda and saying, this is our social goal, this is where we want to go, and we're going to do it.
1: Yeah, let's get back to what happened after the war. Your book is quite optimistic. It catalogues the problems and says, look, there are a lot of misapprehensions about the problems. But you say, look, we've been here before and we've done it before. In just 17 years after World War II, the home ownership rate in Australia increased from 53% to 71%.
0: Mm.
1: Well, I don't think it's. I think it's below 71% now.
0: Yeah.
1: The amount of public housing increased to around 20% of the renter market. So, what did the government do? Why don't we do that again?
0: I mean, I'd love them to do it again. I mean, you can't always, you know, history doesn't repeat itself, but it rhymes, I think is the saying from Mark Twain. So I think we can't just do a carbon copy, but there are some really great lessons.
1: So and
0: I think
1: what did they do? What did the government do?
0: Okay, so you have this huge housing crisis. There have been barely any homes built for two decades. All of the resources of the country during the Second World War were focused on the war effort. There were really hard rent controls that just discouraged people from upgrading their homes or looking after their tenants. So after the war, hundreds of thousands of servicemen come back and they're faced with this housing crisis. And there was just, it was outrage. It was absolute outrage. All this pent-up energy and frustration.
1: Yeah.
0: So what the government had already started doing prior to the end of the war was they commissioned a big housing report that was really... It was just given free rein to look at every area of housing. And they really kind of changed the moral framing of people living in slums, people in poverty, to this isn't a moral issue. This is a structural social issue that we can affect. And they took that as their starting point. And they also said, you know, it's the right of, in the start, the very first chapter of this report, they said it's the right of every Australian to live in a decent and affordable home. And with that starting point, they set out to look at how the states and the Commonwealth could work together on a really ambitious plan. And this plan was, they were looking at doing things like, as I said, like building 15% of homes directly built by the government. They were talking about clearing the slums, building infrastructure, having 50-year financial relationships between the Commonwealth and the state to provide preferential funding or, you know, low-cost funding to the state so they could start doing all this incredible work, building the sewers and slum clearance and public housing. So the scale of ambition was enormous. And as you said, this led to a huge increase in the home ownership rate. Just you mentioned that the home ownership rate now is below where it was in the in that era. We're actually down to 65%, 66%, something like that.
1: So we've gone backwards.
0: We've gone back to this to where we were in 1958 in terms of home ownership.
1: Yeah.
0: And you know, even worse, that's kind of being that headline number disguises the fact that youth ownership is really going through the floor. So, as I said, at the heart of this agreement between the Commonwealth and the states was this principle that decent housing was the right of all individuals, and also that housing was this inalienable component of national economic and social progress. So they saw housing in a much more integrated way in how the economy was going to function, how the society was going to interact with it, with itself. So that was the Labour plan. Robert Menzies had a different approach. He wanted to, initially, he didn't think there should be any federal housing policy, but he saw how popular the Labour policies were. And he took it and he made it his own by directing a lot of the finances to first-time buyers instead of building public housing. So he was still building, you know, tens of thousands of government homes per year, but he was selling those off at preferential rates to first-time buyers and veterans.
1: Why did we stop building? I mean, we haven't stopped building public housing. That's not right. We haven't stopped, but we're not built. Are we building it at the rate we were?
0: Well, no. We're down to a few thousand new public housing dwellings per year or social housing dwellings per year. And these guys were building tens of thousands back in the 50s.
1: So how do we get ourselves into that position?
0: There's a great historian, Patrick Troy, who wrote a book about this, and he used the term that during the 80s there was this invincible ignorance entering Treasury, which was the idea that the market would solve all social problems, you know, provide all the social solutions we needed. And I think that sort of thinking at the time in the 80s and 90s was, you know, liberalize the markets, get government out the way, let the private sector do its job, because that is the most responsive form of the most responsive mechanism to ensure that everyone gets what they want and need in society. It was a different time. And so, you know, even under the Hawke government, we saw a very big increase in providing Commonwealth rent assistance instead of providing public housing. And now we spend something like $5 billion a year on Commonwealth rent assistance to help low-income households find somewhere to live in the private sector.
1: Yeah. You think that might be better spent on public housing, on building public housing?
0: Absolutely. I mean, if it goes to their logic, you know, the government talks about supply being the issue. Well, get out there and build some houses, you know. if that's the problem, let's divert or, you know, wean ourselves off this Commonwealth rent assistance program, which costs many billions a year, and try.
1: I think when I looked at it, it was about $3.5 billion.
0: I think we're up to $5 billion now.
1: Is it? Yeah. It's a huge amount of money, exactly, on Commonwealth rent assistance, which, you know, you might think, well, how many houses can we build for that? Quite a lot.
0: Quite a few. Oh, yeah. And not only could we build more with them, but there's also this issue with Commonwealth rent assistance where, because poor people have fewer options about where they can move, when you increase Commonwealth rent assistance, a fair chunk of it just gets diverted. It gets taken by the landlord, essentially. You know, they see that Commonwealth rent assistance has gone up. They know that their tenants have relatively few options about where to move. And also moving is really expensive, especially if you're poor. You know, you imagine trying to spend a few thousand bucks to move your house, to uproot your kids, go somewhere else. You know, it's an extraordinary mental, physical, and financial cost. So people don't like moving. And so if you've got fewer options, you know, it's easier for somebody to sort of absorb that increase in Commonwealth rent assistance into their own pocket.
1: 1-300-800-222 is the number. There are lines free. Kathy from Northcote. G'day, Kath.
2: G'day. Good evening, actually. Hold on, I'll sit up. I'm in bed.
1: That's all right.
2: I'm finding
1: many of my nightlife audience are in bed, Kathy, and that's fine with us. I mean, many more of them I put to sleep a bit later, but go on.
2: I hate it when I do that. I lose it. What I wanted to say was that there is so many that has been raised already that I really concur with. One is the fact that when I was buying a house back in 1990, we had to have a third of, and not just a third deposit, an average of a third deposit. And then the banks loaned money galore to new home buyers. And that meant that they wanted bigger houses, just like their mum and dad's house, that they forget that their mum and dad worked all their life for goodness sake. But they wanted a four-bedroom, two-garage house. Mm. And coupled with that, and I truly believe this is an historic argument, that it correlated at the same time with the introduction of plastic currency in credit cards. And now we've even got PayWave. They've got no idea, the young people at the moment have no idea of the true value of the dollar, because they haven't probably even dealt with currency, with real coins and real notes. They haven't had to set apart, as we did, get your paycheck, set apart your rent, your food, your bills, physically. You could see the dollars in front of you, and you understood and appreciated the value of the dollar, every single dollar.
1: I'm not sure that they don't get that. Yeah,
2: they don't understand that.
1: Okay, all right, Kathy, thank you. Matt, I mean, the boomer generation bagging young people, I suppose, doesn't
0: well,
1: go
0: at
1: down
0: at least
1: well.
0: It's not avocados anymore.
1: No,
0: avocados on toast. No, I think there's something very true in that statement, though, which is that young people have been trained up to have a much more elastic and blurry relationship with money. You know, if you think about a young person today, they're going to start, you know, maybe they go to university at 19. They're already in debt, tens of thousands of dollars in debt. Their relationship to money is way more unclear. Because, you know, what will happen to that debt in the future? How much will it rise by? you know, everything's gotten a lot more blurry for young people when it comes to money. Like if you think about tap and pay as well, and how everything's subscription now instead of just going and buying a CD. You know, the way that we've blurred the lines between credit and debt and tried to get everybody into the debt system, essentially, I find that maybe that's part of the problem, is that it's much harder for young people to navigate financial systems these days. So,
1: Thank you, Kathy. My texter says, I agree with the current caller. My mum used to say the young ones want to start where their parents finished. Yeah, I don't look in, but there is just a plain equation here, isn't it? But, you know, I think when many people of the boomer generation began, there was four or five times annual salary would get you into a house. You know, you now need 14 or 15 or 16 times. You know, the equation's just different now. It's not, I don't know that unrealistic expectations are at the heart of this. John from the Bellarine. G'day, John.
3: Yeah, hi. Yeah, John here. Look, just you were talking about the size of Australian cities and why concentrations of people in the major cities. I think the history's the background to that is that when the European people came here, they spread out from the coast inland, and we're always the country that grew stuff to export. That sort of went back through the ports and the coast, and being the colonial governments, they wanted, you know, their one big city.
1: Yeah.
3: And so most of it was funneled into the big cities, the five big capitals. Mm. In Queensland, there was a bit of scatter along the coast, and that sort of led to the cities becoming big, and they've stayed that way ever since. It was the pattern of development that led to that. And just one other quick point about the housing crisis.
1: Mm.
3: From the census, they have figures on the number of people per household.
1: Yep.
3: And I think at the end of COVID, it was something like 2.9, and then that dropped to 2.5. And that little, even though it's only 0.4, when you sort of work it out and calculate the number of houses required, that absorbs a large number of houses as well.
1: Yeah.
3: And it puts a lot of pressure for more houses as people are prepared to move out quickly after COVID.
0: I think Brendan Coates from the Grattan Institute, or formerly of the Grattan Institute, said that it would just that slight decline in household numbers required an extra 300,000 homes in Australia. And I guess there's a little bit of a two-way process, though, because what happened was so many people left the country. All the temporary migrants left the country, and there were more homes around, and rent prices collapsed. So people decided, well, I'm going to spread out, and also, you know, I want to have a, you know, maybe it's time for me to go and move in with my girlfriend rather than live in a share house. So there was a lot more spreading out in that period. And I think obviously since then we've had these huge rent increases. It's such a volatile time for all the renters outside of Canberra who've got rent control, which we might talk about a little bit later. But now we'll have a clustering back up again, I imagine, in the next census, and we'll see a different picture. But I thought your points on the you know, the colonial origins, the sort of extractive industries, and why that sort of funneled everything into a few key ports, that's fascinating. And I think I've got quite a similar view, but I wonder, you know, at what point can we change path? You know, they talk about path dependency in the social sciences, but you can have breaks. You can choose to change direction every so often. And I think maybe we're at a point now where we need to start thinking, okay, now it's time to start boosting up some regional towns and cities to a much bigger share of the population.
1: Okay. My guest is Matt Lloyd-Cape. He's a senior fellow at the think tank Per Capita, and he's written a very interesting book called Our Place, How to Solve the Housing Crisis and Rebuild the Australian Dream. Well, so let's get back onto it. So how would a national housing plan now, what would it look like? What would the elements be?
0: Well, I think the first kind of precursor to the plan is that we have to reach some sort of agreement or some sort of community consensus that this is a problem big enough that it requires a national plan.
1: Yeah.
0: You know, we do have national planning for defence, for education, for health, where you have very explicit long-term goals, let's say 20-year ambitions to, you know, in health it might be to reduce infant mortality rates or reduce cancer rates by X, Y, and Z. So you have these hard targets, these sort of objectives that you're aiming for, and then they're broken down into much more, component parts in which you can see who's responsible for this bit, who's doing the vaccine development over here, who's in charge of improving aftercare of afterbirths or whatever it might be. And we don't really have a similar thing for housing, because we've essentially said, okay, but we're just going to distribute housing responsibilities to councils, to state governments, and to the federal government. And what we really need is for everyone to say, it's too big of an issue to let it just hang out as it is. We want to have a national plan to get to X, Y, and Z. And the X, Y, and Z is the bit that comes after that first consensus point. But, you know, so if you're asking me, like if you said, Matt, you are housing minister and treasurer and prime minister for the day, what's your plan look like? I would say, yeah, let's get a target saying we're going to end homelessness by 2040.
1: Right. Okay, but how are we going to do it? You're saying after the Second World War we did it, but and you're saying one of the elements was build more public housing.
0: Mm-hmm. Yeah.
1: What else should we be doing?
0: Well, absolutely. So public housing has to be a big part of the solution. The latest kind of estimates are that we're about 300 and something thousand short in terms of number of dwellings. Mm-hmm. We've got 10-year waiting lists for a lot of people. So, you know, someone with a toddler right now who's on the social housing waiting list, they're going to have to wait until their kid's in high school before they get their public housing. Now, that is just unacceptable in a country as rich as us. And it's also not good for anybody. Like, you know, even if you are a fiscal hawk, you know, if you think we've got to cut tax bills and so on, the knock-on effect of not giving people social housing is higher crime rates, higher mental health crisis costs, sure, physical health, and so on. So okay. Accepting, yeah. So
1: build more public housing. What else are we doing?
0: We can do some. There's a few mortgage ideas that we can implement to get young people a better shot at getting over those, you know, you were saying houses are sort of 10, 12, 15 times average incomes. Let's look at getting those people on the housing ladder, because that's what people want.
1: How?
0: Well, there's some great schemes in other parts of the world. So, for example, in Germany, there's a wonderful scheme where it's called the Young Buys Old scheme. And what that scheme does is it allows young people to buy a fixer-upper. And the government will basically underwrite a third of their mortgage and keep their payments down to about the base rate, you know? So if the base rate from the German central bank is 2%, a third of that person's mortgage is going to be 2%. Now, rather than allowing people to then just capitalize that extra leverage into...
1: That's what they'll do, won't they?
0: That's the danger, right? And that's what we've seen with the 5%. Yeah, a home buyer guarantee scheme.
1: I thought that was the accepted wisdom, that government first home buyer grants and all this sort of thing, all they do is increase the cost of housing.
0: Well, this is the beauty of the scheme. So in Germany, you only get to qualify for that support if you sign an agreement saying that you're going to take this fixer-upper from, let's say, a 2-star energy efficiency home to a 7-star. And that means that you have to hold back some of your money and keep that for your renovation funds. Mm. So what you're going to end up with after 4 years is a much higher performing house in terms of lower bills, less black mold, all of that stuff. It's going to be worth more because you've installed that solar and those double glazed windows and so on. But you haven't capitalized into the house price when you do the purchase. So I think it's a really great scheme. I think it's something that we could really look at here. And it really echoes this... what we saw after the Second World War, which was this huge expansion of owner builders, you know, people just taking it into their own hands, getting out into the suburbs in their new Holden and building themselves a brand new home from scratch. So I think there's several ways we could operationalize that. Maybe we want to have a Australian Development Bank. That's how they do it in Germany. They have the German Development Bank, and that bank organises all of this financial kind of section of this scheme.
1: Okay. What else can we do?
0: I think we have to really invest in our homelessness services and so on. I think there's ways we can pitch that to people who are saying, well, it's just too expensive. No, it's much cheaper to give someone social housing or provide them homelessness services or post you know, post-conviction, you know, after you serve your prison sentence, you need some housing to stop you having to go back into a life of crime. It's cheaper, it reduces crime, and so on. I also think we need to do a lot more for our renters.
1: Mm.
0: And one of the areas I would love to see more development on, and this is something the Albanese government has started some work on, is a national rental standard. You know, it's kind of a weird thing in Australia that you have less certainty over your rental accommodation between different states than you do like buying a sandwich. You know, like we've harmonized

0: recognized food, health and safety standards across all the states, but not rental standards. And you think, well, it's kind of crazy not to have a national set of standards for renters, considering how important it is for every renter's life. So a national rental standard, and that could include your rights, the quality of the building, and also I would introduce rent stabilization as well.
1: See, critics would say all that's going to do is reduce the number of rentals because people won't invest in them.
0: Well, yeah, we discussed earlier
1: Fewer people would invest in them anyway.
0: Yeah, potentially. I think another area of this is that we need to look at how we mobilize our enormous resources that we have. And one area that we have a lot of underutilized resources is in the superannuation system. Yeah. You know, we have $3.5 trillion sitting there. And many of the super funds actually invest in housing projects overseas, not here, but overseas, because the regulatory environment in the UK, the US, Canada is much clearer, and people can be sure, super funds can be sure, okay, we'll do this build to rent. We will be sure that it will be profitable over a 25-year period. And that's what we're interested in as a super fund, you know, long-term yields. So getting those super funds on board, I think, is really critical. And again, the government is doing some work on this, but I think we need to go a lot harder on getting some of that $3.5 trillion working domestically to pump money into building long-term rentals that are stable, secure, and provide the sort of lives that young people need to start a family and so on.
1: A few quick ones. Should the Victorian government build the suburban rail loop?
0: Sure.
1: Okay.
0: yes.
1: Okay. Yeah. Is the governments in the big cities are promoting high-rise density around transport hubs?
0: Yeah.
1: Good idea or not?
0: Yeah. Yeah, absolutely. Make it appropriate. A big thing to do, though, is to ensure that we capture the value of the increased planning rules. You know, once the public rules that determine how many stories you can build change, the value of the land underneath usually rockets, right? Like if you say you can go from building 2 stories to 10 stories, the value of that land rockets. And that's a public good that we have decided on. And far too often in Australia, we just let all that money go to
1: be captured by
0: windfalls.
1: By developers. And,
0: exactly. We need to be much more aggressive on that sort of policy.
1: Matt, we could continue talking, but sadly we've run out of time. But I appreciate your time. Your book is called Our Place, How to Solve the Housing Crisis and Rebuild the Australian Dream. Alan Kohler, a friend of this program, loves it. And I thought it was very interesting as well. Matt, terrific to have your time. Thank you.
0: Thank you, Phil.
1: Matt Lloyd-Cape has been my guest tonight. I hope you appreciated that conversation. I'll put it up as a podcast a bit later on the ABC Listen app. All right, we've got the Nightlife News Breakdown coming up straight after the news.
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7: ABC News, I'm Thanmaya Navada. A senior economist says data published today shows Australian household spending was more modest last month. It comes as the Reserve Bank increases the cash rate from 4.35% to 4.6%, its highest level in more than a decade. Bessa Detta, chief economist at accounting and advisory firm William Buck, says reduced household spending could help ease inflationary pressures.
8: Household spending might be slowing, and that will help bring down economic activity and with that, inflationary pressures.
7: Meanwhile, economists say the silver lining from today's interest rate hike will be those who have high savings or term deposit accounts, which will benefit from higher returns. Economist Evan Lucas says it's important to note that the RBA isn't looking at the individual, but at the whole country when it makes its interest rate decisions.
9: The RBA point out three things that is absolutely causing inflation as a problem. The Middle East, the AI boom and the infrastructure cost that is currently creating an influx of inflation, and then productivity.
7: Overseas, the federal government is making urgent inquiries with Vietnamese authorities after...

0: An Australian human rights activist and two other people were arrested over an alleged plot to carry out terrorist activities. Southeast Asia correspondent Tim Swanston has more.
1: And that's 51-year-old Melbourne resident Chun Hiep. He's an Australian Vietnamese democracy activist. Now, he, along with a Norwegian man, are members of Viet Tan. That's a pro-democracy organisation which Vietnam has actually listed as a terrorist organisation. Now, the Ministry of Public Security in Vietnam claims that these three men were arrested as they were illegally entering Vietnam from the Cambodian border. They're investigating them, what they say. They're alleging that they were carrying forged documents to illegally enter Vietnam in order to carry out what they've described as terrorist and sabotage activities. And they've initiated a criminal case against these men.
0: Viet Tan has condemned the arrests, saying Mr. Tran was abducted in Cambodia and forcibly taken to Vietnam. US President Donald Trump says he's offered Iran nothing to end the war, rejecting media reports saying he's willing to ease sanctions and release frozen funds for concrete steps regarding Iran's nuclear program. Larry Buttrow's reports.
2: Axios and CNN both reported the offer, citing unidentified US officials. But Mr. Trump has responded via social media, writing, "This is untrue. I offered them nothing." He's cited preventing Iran from acquiring a nuclear bomb as a key goal of the war, along with ending its ability to attack neighbouring countries and creating conditions for Iranians to topple their leadership. Iran's President Masoud Pezeshkian says it's ready for talks on its nuclear program and other issues, but won't accept bullying or coercion.
0: A 17-year-old boy who's been given a six-month suspended sentence for a coward punch that left his victim with a traumatic brain injury. The teenager was sentenced in the Adelaide Youth Court today after earlier pleading guilty to two counts of basic assault causing harm over the February 14 attack. His victim, 18-year-old Beau Brownbill, has since been diagnosed with a lifelong traumatic brain injury. Outside court, the victim's family said they've asked the prosecution to appeal against the sentence. The teenager will be under a good behaviour bond for 2 years. A whale carcass at City Beach in Perth is expected to be removed mid-morning tomorrow. Kaysen Ho has more.
3: The carcass has become a spectacle for locals since it was discovered on Monday morning. Authorities closed City Beach after sighting several sharks in nearby waters, some just metres from the shore. The town of Cambridge says an exclusion zone is in place around the carcass and the beach remains closed. It says an excavator is planned to remove the carcass about 10 a.m. tomorrow. In a statement, a spokesperson said some people have breached the barriers in place. The town says any unauthorised entry carries a potential fine of up to $250.
0: And in the AFL, the Fremantle Dockers say captain Alex Pearce will avoid surgery and should return to training in the pre-season after scans confirmed he suffered only a partial tear of his Achilles tendon in Saturday's grand final loss to Brisbane. Pearce was forced off in the third quarter after going down while chasing the ball in the Dockers' 7-point defeat. In a statement, Fremantle football manager Joe Briety says scans have revealed a significant calf strain for the 31-year-old on top of the partial Achilles tear. And you're up to date with the latest from ABC News. For more news at any time, you can search for top stories on ABC Listen or wherever you get your podcasts.

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2: Yes, well, hello, and how are you? Philip Clark with you on ABC Radio. We are right across the country on the local radio network. 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I'll put that discussion about housing up on the Listen app as a podcast a bit later on too, by the way. So just check that out. Just put Nightlife into the search bar of the Listen app. 1-300-800-222. Keep that number handy. You'll need it for the Nightlife Mighty Challenge coming up shortly anyway. Coming up in this hour, news breakdown with Greg Jericho, the amusing history of the obsession with shakes and shakery in Australia. Caused in part by troops coming back from the First World War, having spent time in the Middle East and Egypt. We'll have a chat about that, and Wendley's got some film and TV ideas for you in this hour as well. Why does no one have a go at the Reserve Bank for making those that are financially challenged bear the brunt of the whole country's need rather than big business doing their bit, says my texter. Well, if you'd been listening to our to us on this program, as you know, we've done a fair bit of finger-pointing at the Reserve Bank for this by collecting a range of economic opinion around the country that suggests, of course, that there are many things you could do to dampen inflation other than just thump, you know, increase repayments on mortgage holders, which is all that the Reserve Bank is doing. It's all very well for the Reserve Bank to think this is some big economy-wide thing. It's not. It impacts mortgage holders, basically, and you know, how is that supposed to do anything about fuel prices in the Middle East, which the Reserve Bank says is part of the problem? Anyway, we'll talk some more about that with Greg Jericho in the news breakdown shortly. But it is a topic that we've returned to again and again. There are other things, but they're things that can't be done by the Reserve Bank, of course. They've only got interest rates at their disposal, but the government could be doing something. And from, you know, there's a range of things from varying tax rates to increasing superannuation payments and so on, all of which might have a better long-term effect than simply punishing mortgage holders. 1-300-800-222 is the number. I don't know why Steve from Frankston sent me this text. He said, I saw Shake and Stevens at the Maya Music Bowl more than 40 years ago. thank you. Good on you, Steve. Maybe Steve was listening to something else as well. Graham from Stewart Park says, evening, Phil. Thanks for bringing up one of the big questions at the moment, affordable public housing. Yes. Appreciate your text as well. All right. Thank you. Let's get into the second hour of the program and start off with the news breakdown.
0: Nightlife. News breakdown.
2: Well, the board of the Reserve Bank of Australia met today and, as you, I'm sure by now, are well aware, voted to increase interest rates by 0.25%, bringing the cash rate to 4.6%. It's the fourth time since the start of the year, and the unanimous RBA board decision brings the cash rate to its highest level in 15 years. Reserve Bank Governor Michelle Bullock gave this blunt assessment on what was behind the bank's decision.
3: Inflation is too high and has been driven by domestic capacity pressures. The inflation impulse from the Middle East conflict is in addition to this. Domestic spending and investment have been stronger than expected despite weak sentiment and the softening in housing market conditions. Productivity growth remains weak and the labour market remains a little tight.
2: The governor explained she was cognizant of the pain caused to mortgage holders.
3: Now, I know this decision is difficult for households with a mortgage and businesses with loans, but high inflation hurts all Australians, especially the most vulnerable. Every household has seen how the price of everything has gone up in recent years. Pay packets don't go as far as they used to, and that's why we need to stop this high inflation.
2: Well, for his part, the Federal Treasurer Jim Chalmers was keen to point to international issues as a major cause for the rate rise, despite what Ms. Bullock said.
4: The Reserve Bank statement makes it really clear that we have an inflation challenge in our economy, which is made worse by the war in the Middle East. Now, the statement makes it abundantly clear that one of the main drivers of inflation in our economy is the conflict on the other side of the world pushing up global oil prices and being felt right around our economy and indeed right around the world. The war in the Middle East is not the only factor when it comes to our inflation challenge, but it is a very, very big factor, and the Reserve Bank statement makes that very clear.
2: Yes, the opposition, though, wasn't buying any of this. This is the Shadow Treasurer, Tim Wilson.
5: This is the strategy the Treasurer likes to use to get himself off the hook. But this will be the fourth potential rise this year. That is not the same as at other advanced economies. What we're facing is a persistent underlying inflation problem, which is the one that the Reserve Bank uses to judge whether they should increase interest rates.
2: And the opposition leader, Angus Taylor, had this to say as well.
6: This is a dark day, a tough day for hard-working Australian families with a mortgage. Those in small business, but more particularly households who have got a mortgage, who are going to

0: country. That is a fact. You will all recall that when the Middle East conflict first started, everyone was sort of thinking, oh, it'll probably not last very long. Well, that's clearly not true. It's lasted and there doesn't seem to be any end to it. That means that fuel prices, fertiliser prices, transport prices, all these things now are permanently higher. So this idea that they would go up and then come down again just hasn't happened.
1: No, it hasn't. But then again, Mr. Chalmers' willingness to put the whole blame over that side of the fence, does it wash, Greg? Is it, I mean, of course it's a factor. Australia's a big importer of fuel, of course, but is it the main factor?
2: Yeah, I'd say it is. I mean, and it is because we're seeing it around the world. I mean, regardless of what Tim Wilson says there, the US has raised interest rates. We're seeing interest rates go up in Europe, in the UK, even in Japan, which is kind of extraordinary given their historical run of low inflation, low interest rates. When you've got oil prices above $100 US a barrel for an extended period of time, it's really having an impact. And as the statement, the RBA board statement says, not only that, it's also these data center investment that is really putting pressure on interest rates around the world. It's we've got this wonderful double whammy of a supply shock. And, you know, the Reserve Bank statement, you know, it mentioned there remains pressure on domestic capacity. And to be honest, that was about all it said about domestic sort of aspects. It was, you know, there were basically three big paragraphs in the statement of explanation, and most of them were dealing with the Middle East.
1: Yeah, and exactly. And you have to ask yourself, here we go again, how on earth does raising rates for mortgage holders in Australia bring down the cost of oil? It doesn't do anything to it. I mean, you and I have discussed this blunt instrument of rate rises to combat inflation before, how there are other levers that the government could pull, but they don't want to. They'd rather lump it onto the Reserve Bank. Is the Albanese government doing enough to try and pull some of these levers or not?
2: Look, I think we've seen in the past already this year that they pulled one lever, and that was dealing with the fuel excise and halving that, and that certainly kept petrol prices from rising. It didn't sort of lower them, it just stopped them from rising. We already know probably in tomorrow's inflation figures we'll see that in August petrol prices probably rose around 15%, and they've even gone up since then as well. So, you know, the government can intervene and, you know, actually say, right, this is a supply shock. Prices going up because of other things. We'll take that burden off you. But for some reason, we're not seeing that. The opposition is certainly calling for it. The government is saying they're not going to do it at this point. And yet we're, as you say, we're stuck with the Reserve Bank hitting interest rates, even though it won't have an impact really on
1: oil. It won't have
2: prices.
1: Any impact. I mean, no. You know, I mean, fuel purchasing is not a discretionary thing. I mean, people buy fuel because they're going to get to work or pick up the kids or deliver stuff. Raising interest rates just hurts people with mortgages and doesn't do anything to affect consumption of fuel, does it?
2: Yeah, and I was looking at the sort of, because you can work out exactly how much the increase in petrol sort of costs Australian households, you know, in total, and pretty much the rise in petrol prices or unleaded petrol since the last time the Reserve Bank met has essentially cost households the same amount as the raising of the interest rate. So we've kind of had two interest rate rises, and you think, you know, if that's not slowing the economy or doing something to reduce demand, which Michelle Bullock is so very worried about, I struggle to think what can. So
1: that's right. Here we go again. This instrument does not work, does it?
2: No. And there was a really good question today in the press conference asked by Chris Kohler of Channel 9 saying, is this really working? It doesn't seem to be working. And Michelle Bullock was very much about, it's working around the world. We know interest rates work. Well, they have worked in the past, sort of. And she's very, very hyped up on expectations, wanting to anchor those expectations so people don't think that the Reserve Bank is happy with 3.5% inflation. That seems to be the big thing at the moment. They want to get across this sense that, no, we will do everything we can to get inflation under 3%. And I sort of think, yeah, okay, but

0: surely you want to do something that is actually going to have an impact, not just make a lot of noise and actually cause a lot of pain.
1: No, and just punish people, I know, that's right. I mean, is she happy to see the joint fall into recession to achieve this unattainable target of 2.5%. She had this rather ominous answer when she was asked.
2: Well, I hope it's not needed. Are there scenarios in which it might have to happen that way? I guess possibly. And the scenario that I'm thinking of there is if inflation expectations get away from us. If inflation expectations start, if people start saying, you know what, 3 point something's fine or 4's fine, and you do hear some of that. If that gets away, then that is a circumstance in which I think you might need to have quite a dramatic slowdown in the economy to, and that's our worry. Our worry is that if we let, and you know, back to the mortgage holders and so on, I know they don't understand why we have to do this and it hurts them. But the point is, if we don't address this, inflation will get worse and interest rates will have to be higher and the economy in a worse position in order to address that. So that's, you know, it's not our base case. I don't want it. But if inflation expectations get away, that's the sort of scenario you might be looking at.
1: Even though there are other ways to do it, as we've discussed many times. Greg, it's probably the last thing Anthony Albanese wants to contemplate as the next federal election gets closer. But yeah, this idea of another recession we had to have is going to be thrown back at him, isn't it?
0: I find that an extraordinary statement by Michelle Bullock. I mean, you know, she's talking about, if people start thinking 3.5% inflation is okay, that might be enough to cause a recession to stop that. It's like,
1: you've got to be joking. Yeah.
0: You know, when we talk about the recession we had to have back in 1990, that was because we'd had, you know, close to 4 years of inflation above 7%. It rose to 9% in, you know, 1986 for the full year. You know, we are so far beyond anywhere like that. And the fact that they are so worried that, it might, inflationary expectations might stay high. Well, I think people are smart enough to know, well, hopefully the Iran war won't go on forever. And when oil prices come down, we can say, okay, we're out of that sort of abnormality. But this sense of, we've got to stomp on everything. And, you know, having been someone who came into the labour force in the early 90s, I took a long time to get into the labour force in the 1990s because there were no jobs. You know, recessions are horrific things, and they are a hell of a lot worse than 3.5% inflation.
1: Yep. The other, of course, contributor to the rate rise that Michelle Bullock included in her press briefing was AI. Again, about which people can do nothing. The governor said alongside inflation, the global AI investment boom had played a role in driving up costs, she said.
2: These costs are now beginning to flow through to the prices faced by businesses and consumers. The AI boom is also adding to demand in the Australian economy at a time when we already have capacity pressures.
1: Not that we can do anything about that one either, Greg.
0: No, and the real capacity pressures that is really happening from the AI boom, it's not even so much construction work, it's actually the demand for money, the demand for finance. Mm. All of these data centres, they ain't cheap. And when you've got businesses like Meta and Microsoft and all the others all going to banks demanding billions upon billions, well, the banks can go, yeah, actually, I'll lend it to you, but you're going to have to pay a bit more in interest rates. And that flows through into everything, and that's what we're seeing around the world. And in effect, the Reserve Bank is kind of acknowledging they're almost raising rates just to keep pace with sort of government bond yields and things like that. And again, it's not going to have any impact. And if we really are worried about it, it's a thing where a government can come in and go, yeah, we're actually going to slow down the investment here. We're going to put in some speed humps on the building of all these data centres. And a good way to do that might be actually to look at all the rules in place around AI and how it's going to be used and all that, rather than just letting it rip at the moment.
1: Yep. All right. Look, on to local domestic politics. Greg, the Greens are looking for a new leader. This is following the shock resignation of Larissa Waters, which we talked about last night on the program as news came through. The Queensland Senator announced yesterday that, yesterday evening actually, just as Nightlife was going to air, that she'd quit as leader of the Greens due to worsening kidney disease, saying her condition, which wasn't widely known, had deteriorated. The South Australian Senator Sarah Hanson-Young's confirmed she'll seek the party leadership in a social media post. Senators David Shoebridge and Maureen Faruqi are also among candidates to replace Larissa Waters as Greens leader. David Shoebridge felt that despite the jostling, he says the Greens are a united team.
3: Well, I'm not here to rule anything in or anything out in terms of leadership. That'll be a matter that the party room makes a decision on. But what I will say is I look at the party room and I see how united we are as a team in meeting this challenge, making the Greens the progressive party of choice for people who want things to get want things to change and desperately need things to change. And I will say, like, it's a real sense of personal sadness watching Larissa have to step aside.
1: Yeah, it's an interesting aspect to this too, Greg. Former Greens MP Max Chandler-Mather has written an open letter calling for the party's rank-and-file members to determine its next leader. What are you making of the contenders and their chances anyway?
0: Yeah, it's really interesting, and I think it's, you know, while certainly it is not good that Larissa Waters has had to resign due to health reasons, it almost seems like it was an opportune time as well, because there is a real sense that the Greens need a bit of a shake-up because they're being left behind by One Nation, by the ALP and the Coalition, in this sense that they're not even relevant at the moment. And which they certainly are when it comes to the Senate, but in the public discourse. And there's a sense that we're seeing Maureen Faruqi and Nick McKim sort of running a dual ticket. That one certainly would be a very big sort of announcement that we're a different party. And the Greens itself, is the federal party, is going through a bit of a change. We've just had Peter Wish-Wilson, a Tasmanian senator, he's resigned. We know Barbara Pocock, Senator for South Australia, she will be leaving at the end of the next election,
1: yeah,
0: or next term. So there is a bit of a sort of a changing of the guard. And I think the party is going, whoever does come out lead, it's really going to be trying to make some noise and realising that this is not a time for nice sort of considered policy debate. You've really got to stand up and do a bit of a shouting to be heard. Otherwise, the media especially will just keep following what One Nation is saying, and you're kind of left on the curb.
1: They're wondering whether they should be harnessing that kind of wave that you see with Mayor Mandani in New York, perhaps.
0: Yeah, there'd certainly be many in the Greens Party organisation who would look over to the USC, the Democratic Socialists, and as you say, New York as well, really wanting that sense of, okay, they're going to call us communists, they're going to call us socialists, but let's actually put forward and loudly some policy saying this is what we think should happen, and, you know, being really bold and really outspoken about it. Now, you know, that's always, I think, the Greens' aim. They have struggled to do it, I think, under Larissa Waters. I think she comes across a little bit very considered, very nice, perhaps, in a sort of perhaps a negative political way, even though many, I think, actually like that kind of leadership.
1: Yeah.
0: The problem is it's just perhaps not right for 2026.
1: Do you have a tip?
0: No, I have no idea. I was surprised David Shoebridge didn't actually come out and say that he was running. He was sort of very cagey about it. The fact that Senators Faruqi and McKim are running on a dual ticket is interesting. Sarah Hanson-Young always runs and unfortunately never seems to have too much support, so I'd be surprised if she wins. So I'm really sort of looking to see what is David Shoebridge doing. If he does end up running, he'd be my favourite, but, you know, that's all. I to be honest with this one, I don't have an inside track.
1: All right. Greg, always great to talk. Appreciate it. Thank you.
0: No worries, Philip. Great to chat.
1: Greg Jericho, columnist of The Guardian and chief economist with the Australia Institute, leading the breakdown tonight.
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1: Thanks for the text. Johnny in Geelong says, what about the idea of increasing the amount of money people put into their superannuation to slow the economy? Or alternatively, what about raising the GST for a while? Why do they keep hitting only people with a mortgage to slow the economy? It's obviously not working. No, well, Johnny, there's merit to what you say. I mean, getting these things through the parliament might be an issue, I guess. My texter says, Ms. Bullock's comments today are just so offensive, especially the I know they don't understand. We fully understand that we're being punished because of a war absolutely no one wants, an AI slop that absolutely nobody needs. Richard in Albany, this Bullock has gone rapid and needs to realise she's destroying the small people and not the ones spending. Thanks for your comments. Love your work, Phil, but we're not interested in personal opinions on politics and economics. I'm reporting the comments of others. Please let the professionals address factors with their expertise, which is what we're trying to do here. I hope. 1-300-800-222 is the number. All right, let's. Thank you, by the way. I'm sorry I didn't get the joke about Shake and Stevens, but now I get it. We're going to talk about shakes. Why not? Let's get Catherine Hunter to tell us the story of how Australia was obsessed with shakes at one stage.
5: Nightlife history.
1: Well, 100 years ago, the Australian public was in the midst of a shake craze. The experiences of Australian troops in the Middle East during World War I had familiarised popular culture with the images and geography of the Middle East. And between 1919 and 1926, a shake fantasy took hold in Australia, fuelled largely by the popularity of Edith Maud Hull's novel, The Shake. This was followed by accounts of the exploits of Colonel T.E. Lawrence, also known as Lawrence of Arabia. And then the impact of Hollywood, Paramount Studios' film of The Shake, starring Rudolph Valentino, was released in Australia in 1922, and it drew huge crowds here. Historian Catherine Hunter is the Aharangi Professor at Victoria University in New Zealand. She specialises in the social and cultural histories of the First World War and its aftermath. And she's looked at why Australia was such fertile ground for these desert romances and fantasies to bloom in the popular culture of the 1920s. And she joins us this evening. Kate, good evening to you. Welcome to Nightlife.
6: Hi, Phil. Thanks for having me.
1: It's terrific to have you with us too. It's such a fun thing, this is. I mean, I think we can all picture the images of Rudolph Valentino from the silent film, swarthy and exotic and dangerous and exuding sexuality. He was the Arabian sheikh who becomes infatuated with an adventurous, modern thinking English woman and abducts her to his home in the Sahara Desert. It was a huge hit overseas, too. He was Hollywood's first real male sex symbol, but you say Australia got shake fever in a huge way too. Prior to the 1920s, was the public imagination already captured by the exotic East, the Orient? The idea of the romantic strongman of the desert had parallels with how Australians of that era perhaps saw their own ideal of manhood, the robust, strong and self-reliant bushman, did it?
6: There's a real shift with the shake. Before the war, so the late 19th century and the early 20th century, probably the image of the Eastern man that most Australians had, if not a biblical figure, so that's, you know, biblical men were...
1: Robes and beards and Moses and all of that, yeah.
6: That's right, nativity plays. Yeah, that's right. And it's the way that most Australians understood the Middle East was through their Sunday school teaching. But the other way was through popular theatre. So... pantomime performances of Sinbad the Sailor or Ali Baba and the 40 Thieves. And in those plays, and not just local small rep performances, but also, you know, massive spectaculars, men were very often sultans or, you know, foolish kings, and they wore a lot of jewellery and they were a bit effete and they were very... they weren't very manly at all, and so they were always figures of fun in those plays. And so what happened when Valentino's sheikh or Edith Hull's shake came on the scene was that it was a very different model, a much more sexualized character, a character, who was very capable in the outdoors, who

0: could tame the desert, who could command large groups of men, riding across the desert. He was a horseman, and that was pretty familiar to Australians, by especially after the war.
1: Because I was thinking that's right, because we'll talk about the Sheikh, the novel, in a moment, but the influence of World War One was profound. It's hard to comprehend just how pervasive it was in terms of the communities. So many people went to to World War One, and so many people were killed and injured in World War One as a percentage of the population. It affected everybody in the country. But almost all Australian troops had travelled through the Suez Canal on their way to the war, and so they'd had some time at least in Cairo and Alexandria,
0: And
1: which was
0: that's one of the
1: wow.
0: things
1: That
0: that
1: would
0: really
1: have been a shock to a boy from Bendigo, wouldn't it?
0: Yes, that's very common in their letters and diaries. Yes. And that's one of the big differences for Australian and New Zealand troops, compared to British troops, for example, who didn't necessarily go anywhere near the Middle East. They went straight from Britain to France. But for all the troops from our part of the world, then yes, they passed through Suez and through Cairo and Alexandria.
1: So tell
0: Yes.
1: me about this novel, the impact. I love talking about these things because often books that are hugely read once just disappear. This is probably one of them, actually, in a way.
0: It, yes, I think.
1: Edith Maud Hull's novel, The Sheikh, was influential. What was it about?
0: So it was a romance. Hull was a she was a woman waiting for her husband while he was away at war, and to fill the time, she wrote a novel. So it was a romance, but it was a bit had a bit of a twist in that it wasn't unusual in its interracial romance. That was certainly a stock genre of fiction. If we think, probably one of the better known ones was James Fenimore Cooper's Last of the Mohicans.
1: That's right.
0: So, again, a romance where white women were taken captive by local indigenous people. And the usual way for that kind of book to finish is that the white woman has been outraged, is the term that's often used. That's the 19th century term for raped.
1: Yes.
0: And because of the social conventions of the day, that woman could not go back to her ordinary life. And so captivity fiction tended to end with the white woman, well, in Last of the Mohicans, of course, Cora throws herself off a cliff. Or they die in the rescue attempt. So then they're never returned to their community, and they don't go on to live happily ever after. And where Hull really changed the script was that Diana, who was a definitely a modern woman, she insisted on travelling on her own in the desert. She is, follows the script. She's kidnapped. The book's quite graphic. She's raped by her abductor. Then she's taken by a rival tribe and raped again. Ben Hassan comes to rescue her, but she falls in love with him, and instead of dying at the end, she wants to stay, and she wants to rule the tribes with him.
1: Oh, and he's a sheikh.
0: That's right, he's a sheikh. And so she becomes this kind of queenly figure in the
1: Oh,
0: end.
1: okay.
0: So not only is there a lot of sex in the book, which frankly appealed to a lot of women, there's liberation.
1: Hey.
0: So that's really why it was so
1: And
0: remarkable. It was a real change in the ending.
1: I see this. This becomes entwined too in the public mind with the concurrent rise of the story of Colonel T.E. Lawrence, became known to modern audiences, Lawrence of Arabia. I mean, his own book, The Seven Pillars of Wisdom, doesn't get published until 1927, so later than this. But he's such an enigmatic, weird figure, Lawrence, that he's ripe for myth making, isn't he? And so it went.
0: He is. And his myth is made by an American journalist, Lowell Thomas. And so in 1920, Thomas tours Australia and New Zealand with his lantern slide come lecture tour, which is he adapts for the Australian audience. And so it's with Alan.

0: in Palestine and with Lawrence in Arabia. And the importance of the Australian Light Horse is brought out in those in that speaking tour. There's lots of images of the Australian troops in his lantern slide presentation. But really, this is where the myth of Lawrence begins to really be spread throughout the public. Not much had been really known about him in Australia during the war itself, but certainly after the war, he became a really important figure.
1: Yeah, he did.
0: And then, yeah, and so Lawrence, Lowell Thomas's book is published in 1924, and that's with Lawrence in Arabia. And in 1926, Angus and Robertson, the Australian publishers, get the rights to a cheap version of it, so it becomes a kind of best-selling paperback.
1: Yeah, and people love it, do they? They're lapping it up. There's a great description of the opening night of the Sheikh. In this is the film of
0: Wagga.
1: with Rudolph Valentino in Wagga. Not all the floodwaters of the Murrumbidgee could damp the enthusiasm with which Wagga residents welcomed the Sheikh. The great crowd was featured to a capacity house. Crowds were actually turned away in their hundreds, says the report. Wow, it was a blockbuster, and this was enthusiasm that was replicated across the country, wasn't it?
0: That's right. And it begins in Sydney. So when the Sheikh arrived, it only showed at one theatre, and that was the Globe in Sydney. And the Globe hung on to it. Normally, when a film arrived, it played for a few nights in the major metropolitan theatres, then it spread out to the suburbs, then it was distributed around the East Coast, and then kind of made its way into remoter rural areas. Maybe 2 or 3 nights at any one theatre, usually just one Saturday night. The Sheikh played for 6 months at the Globe and often in back to back, so 6 times a day, back to back sessions. And people saw it, women especially, saw it 4 or 5 times. They kept going back.
1: What
0: And
1: was in
0: it
1: it for
0: was.
1: them? What was in it for them? Was it Rudolph Valentino?
0: Oh, yes, definitely. Valentino is a real draw card. But even when you look at his other films, none of them are as popular as this. They are popular, there's no doubt about it. He was a master of silent film. But no, there's something about this film that women love, and they it's the promise of passion. And
1: Maybe
0: I mean,
1: that's
0: one of
1: it.
0: the
1: Maybe
0: things
1: that's
0: I
1: it.
0: think
1: And sex of a kind,
0: I know.
1: sex of a kind, maybe that they were, not really getting. It wasn't the model at home, was it? Wasn't the model at
0: When you
1: home.
0: think about the kind of male entertainment role models at the time, we're looking at, the sentimental bloke and Ginger Mick.
1: Yeah.
0: They're not
1: They're
0: men
1: not
0: who are going to
1: sexy.
0: sweep you off your feet and
1: They're not
0: take you
1: sexy
0: into a
1: men, are they?
0: vast bed of cushions. No, that's right.
1: That's right. So her novel, she writes a sequel too, doesn't she? In 25, Sons of
0: Yes.
1: the Sheikh, again, sexually explicit. But that's right, I suppose. It's a fantasy of being swept into this other world of luxury and power and deep sensuality, which that wasn't the Australian kind of model of manhood, was it? Not at the time.
0: No, certainly not. And it also wasn't that, the other place you find all this sensuality is in decorating magazines. So, the idea of lots of cushions or, I mean, furniture was not comfortable in the 1920s. It was, it was all stuffed with horse hair, and whereas here on the stage, but also, and also on the screen, were these boudoirs filled with cushions and slinky, shiny fabrics. Ah. Super inviting.
1: The shade craze, in a way, it lasts and lasts in a sense, doesn't it? I mean, David Lean's great film Lawrence of Arabia comes out in the early 60s, and revives the whole thing in a way, doesn't it?
0: I mean, it really, it's interesting. Lawrence continues to be a real figure of interest. And in fact, only a year or two ago, there was a new biography of him by Ranulph Fiennes. So he continues to be, and yes, Peter O'Toole is again, those piercing blue eyes, the handsome figure. That's a really important film in cinematic history. But also, Sheikh romance doesn't go away in novels either. You can still Yeah, if you're a fan of romance novels, there's a whole genre of Sheik romance that continues to exist. It's quite something.
1: Love it. Yes, the arrival of the Sheik fantasy. Oh, well, I guess it. I don't think it's gone away. Not at that space, but in this instance, it can be actually, you can actually chart when it actually began, which is really interesting. Professor Catherine Hunter has been my guest. She's at Victoria University in Wellington, New Zealand, and has been looking at the rise of Sheik fantasy in 1920s Australia. It was a creature of the First World War, in a way, but particularly a creature of a novel itself, which was Edith Maud Hull's book, The Sheik in Australia. Chuck in Rudolph Valentino and T. Lawrence, and you have a very combustible mix by the sound of it. Catherine, really enjoyed your work. Thank you for joining us.
0: Great. Thanks, Phil.
1: Catherine Hunter on the appeals of Sheikery.
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1: Mary from Mudgee says it's the starry eyes and the lacquered eyebrows that appeal. You don't put your name on it, but somebody sent me a funny on the obsession saying men hate cushions. I don't think men are that. Are they men are that keen on cushions? I don't know. Probably not. Probably not. Alrighty, now what's worth watching on film and TV?
3: What's happening on the big screen and the small? What to watch?
1: Well, joining us for a look at films and TV, Win Lee Ma, our resident expert on everything on the big and little screens. Win Lee, good evening to you. Welcome back.
4: Hello.
1: Now, first up tonight, the latest instalment, maybe the last instalment, surely, of 70 Up. This began as 7 Up, the documentary series on following kids from 7 years old through their life, originally by Michael Apted, but you can tell us some more about that. What else have we got? American Hostage, a crime drama thriller on telly, and The Love Hypothesis, a movie out now. Okay, let's start with 70 Up. Now, this has been going for years.
4: Since 1964, I think. Yeah, or 1963. Since the 1960s.
1: Yeah, what was it, Michael Apted who started it?
4: It was
1: based on the idea that, was it the line from St. Paul, show me the child until he was 7 and I will show you the man.
4: That's exactly it. It's a line they repeat at the start of every new instalment. So, yeah, it started in the 1960s, this kind of social experiment on British television. Grenada started it, and they took 14 7-year-olds, well, 13 7-year-olds, one actual 6-year-old at the time, from across the UK, so 10 boys, 4 girls, different socioeconomic backgrounds. And so, you know, there were 3 kids from posh private schools. There were a couple of kids from like a children's home. There was one child, a boy, who had they think maybe Nigerian background. He never knew his father. But everyone else, was white. And so the idea was to sort of track them throughout their life to see what effect their background had on their opportunities and their life trajectories. Like, if you think about it, that's an extraordinary ambition to say, we're going to do this for decades, hopefully.
1: But they did.
4: And they did.
1: And most of the participants, because the idea was they'd come back every 7 years, wasn't it?
4: 7 years.
1: And then film them where they were in the stage of life. So you get to see a person's passage through life.
4: Yeah.
1: But most of them agreed to keep being filmed.
4: Most of them did.
1: Not all of them.
4: There was one that dropped out, I think, in his 20s, and then never really participated again, although he supplied some photos for this installment, 70 Up.
1: So now they're 70?
4: Now they're 70 years old.
1: Are they all alive?
4: They are not all alive. So 2 have died since then. One woman, Lynn, she died in her 50s. And another one, Nick. So Nick was, when he was 7 years old, he was a farmer's boy from Yorkshire, you know, surrounded by cows and pasture, and went to a school with one room. And by the time he was 21, he was like studying nuclear science. Yeah. Extraordinary. So Nick, who actually died a few years ago, he was the catalyst for 70 Up. So because Michael Apted died after the previous one, 63 Up, and it was basically thought this would be the end of the series.
1: Oh, okay.
4: So he was the creative kind of force behind it. But then Nick contacted the production and said that he had cancer, he was dying, and he would like them to film essentially
1: one more
4: segment with him. And it was from there they decided to do a 70 Up. And the director is now Asif Kapadia, who is a British filmmaker, documentary maker, who did things like, you know, the Senna documentary, for example.
1: Oh, yeah.
4: Yeah, so fantastic filmmaker.
1: Yeah.
4: And, yeah, it does revisit the rest of them and where they are in their lives and how things have turned out.
1: Apart from prurience, what do we learn?
4: I mean, I don't think we learnt, you know, it's hard because this installment is quite... Like, it is sentimental, it's very reflective, it is looking back and it's almost a survey of someone's life. And, you know, throughout this, over the years, we've seen different bits where, yes, the kids who came from these rich backgrounds did have more opportunity.
1: Because that's the thing, is that the British are obsessed with class.
4: Yes.
1: And part of the unspoken idea of the whole thing was, if you're born working class, you'll stay that way.
4: Yeah, but that didn't happen for everybody. Yeah. I mean, it happened for a lot of them.
1: Yeah.
4: But certainly when you think of Nick, who came from a cow farm and then ended up... Cattle farm. maybe I've never been to a cattle farm.
1: It's a city girl talking here.
4: Who, yeah, started off as a farmer's kid in Yorkshire and ended up doing nuclear science for decades in America, to have ended his life completely different from where he started shows that, I mean, you could argue that maybe, you know, he needed to move countries for that to happen. But, you know, he went to, you know, Oxbridge, one of them, and there were opportunities. But most people did lead what we would call ordinary lives.
1: Yeah.
4: You know, and there were opportunities that didn't happen for some, and some people gave up their dreams and now kind of regret. So there was one kid who wanted to be a jockey and then, in his 20s, had been told by a mentor that he was never going to be able to really stay with it. And even now at 70, he regrets giving that up.
1: Yeah, it's interesting. It's a snapshot of life. And, you know, for some of the characters, I'm trying to think, there was a character called Neil, I think,
4: Neil's the jockey kid.
1: Yeah, he had a battle with drugs or something,
4: I think maybe that was Neil. There was one who had gone through periods of homelessness but had also been in local politics. I mean, I haven't seen every chapter full.
1: Yeah.
4: You know, it's sort of just always been in the background, something that you could dip into every now and then, you see clips of it.
1: Here's a little from it. 70 Up, if you've been following the series, then you probably ought to finish it.
5: Give me a child until he is seven, and I will give you the man.
6: How do you think you've changed since you were seven?
7: Well, I mean, one grows so slowly that one never notices.
6: I can't really recognise myself. He looks a little bit lost.
7: I'm just growing up. I don't think you ever stop growing up.
6: They're the same people. We're all the same people.
1: Where can we see it?
4: It will be on SBS at the end of this week.
1: Okay.
4: So it's a two-parter, about 2 hours all up. And one of the participants moved to Australia when he was like 8 years old or something, and he's still here.
1: Okay. Stars?
4: 3.5.
1: 3.5?
4: Yeah. Okay. There's something, you know, like, you know, it kind of, it chokes you up a little bit.
1: Yeah, it does. All right. American Hostage. This is a crime drama thriller on telly. Where do we see it?
4: This is on Stan. It's a weekly release. There are a couple of episodes out now, and it's going to roll out for 8 weeks in total, or for 8 episodes in total. It is based on a true story. So this originated as a true story, which was then made into a true crime podcast, like a dramatization of one, a few years ago, and now they've adapted it into a TV show.
1: Right.
4: Interestingly, the podcast probably only runs for about 3.5 hours and this TV show runs for 8 hours. So that should tell you that they do stretch it out. It's based on the 1977 extraordinary, actually, true story of Tony Caritzis, who was this middle-aged man, you know, railing against the system and the world, who took his mortgage broker hostage and held him for 60-something hours. It happened in Indiana.
1: Wow.
4: And he had devised... he had created this device that was essentially a dead man switch, that if anyone took him out, then his hostage would also be killed. And he had this very interesting relationship with the media. He, you know, forged this relationship with a very prominent local radio broadcaster, mm-hmm. who, you know, and then they put him on air live. The whole standoff ended with this live press conference for 27 minutes or something. And you can actually watch that whole press conference on YouTube still, where he was broadcast to TVs all around America. You know, there's like profanities and conspiracies and all this stuff that he was just kind of given this platform to unload on. And this is around the time of like Dog Day Afternoon and all that stuff. So it's a real, he came kind of, at least in the telling of it from this TV show's perspective, became a bit of a folk hero as like a done against man against the institutions. Giovanni Ribisi plays Tony Carizzi's, and John Hamm is the radio broadcaster in this.
1: Oh, okay. Well, he's great.
4: He's fantastic. He's wearing a suit. It is a period production. What I want to point out, though, is that I didn't know that much about this when I started watching it, and within a few minutes I'm like, hold on a second, I have seen this story, and I've not only seen the story, I've seen it this year. It is the exact same subject of a Gus Van Sant movie that came out earlier today, this year, called Dead Man's Wire.
1: Okay.
4: Like, there are shots from the movie and the TV show that are almost identical, just different actors.
1: Didn't they know what the others?
4: I mean, this happens sometimes, right? I mean, usually not true stories. That's, but we get, you know, Volcano and Dante's Peak in the same year, Armageddon and Deep Impact in the same year. Yeah, but I was just like, wait. But, you know, the movie did it in 90 minutes. This takes 8 hours to do. So there is there comes a point in the middle of the series where I was like, boy, you guys need to hurry it along, because even you've got characters standing around going, what's happening here? I'm like, okay. Yeah, really, what is happening?
1: Here's a bit from it.
8: Nice show, Fred.
9: Thank you.
10: It's Fred Heckman speaking.
11: My name's Tony Carizzis.
12: I got a 12-gauge sawed-off shotgun wrapped around a man's neck.
11: I'm a mad, mean mother. And if anyone makes a move, he will die right here.
10: Holy shit. Okay, Mr. Carizzis.
11: I'd like you to call me Tony. You know, that's what my friends call me.
12: I want you to interview me live on the air. If people hear it coming from you, they'll give my story a chance. Over and out, baby.
10: If Tony decides to kill Dick live on air, that is going to be your legacy. You've been put in an impossible situation. I know it's a risk. What would you do?
13: If we do this without permission, it's sayonara. Good night.
10: Hello, Tony. You are live and on the air.
1: Okay. So this is historical events.
4: These are historical events.
1: So we know what happened.
4: Yeah, they've padded things, obviously. But if you have the patience and the wherewithal to kind of, you know, really get into the series leans more into like media ethics and all of that stuff. But if you want just the straight up story, I would recommend the movie.
1: Okay. Stars for this one?
4: Three
1: stars. Okay. It's called American Hostage. John Hamm's the star. He plays Fred Heckman, the radio presenter.
4: Mm.
1: All right. Now, finally, a feel-good romance comedy, The Love Hypothesis. Is this in the movies?
4: This is on streaming. It's on Prime Video.
1: Okay, yeah.
4: It has this interesting backstory. So it's based on a book, same name, by Ali Hazelwood. But the story itself actually starts off as fan fictions, Star Wars fan fiction.
1: Uh-huh.
4: So Ali Hazelwood was writing fan fiction stories online on Wattpad, I think it was, about Kylo Ren and Rey, who are the two leading characters, the, you know, oppositional dark and light forces in the more recent Star Wars trilogy. And then we've seen this happen a few times now in recent years. You know, 50 Shades of Grey was Twilight fan fiction. The Idea of You was like Harry Styles fan fiction. So it's kind of this trend that's become more mainstream, where things that, you know, maybe 20 years ago you would have been embarrassed to say that it was, oh, I was tinkering around with, you know, Star Trek fan fiction, and now it's become this multi-million dollar thing. But they're really leaning into it. So they've got little Easter eggs in there for you if you're a Star Wars fan to sort of connect the two. And also the man who is playing the male love interest in this, whose name in the movie is Adam, named after Adam Driver from Star Wars. His name is Tom Bateman, and he is actually married to Daisy Ridley in real life, and Daisy Ridley played Rey in Star Wars. So there's like a few meta levels here. The movie itself is not as interesting as I think the backstory is. It is a very kind of tropey rom-com. It's leaning into friends, enemies into lovers. It's leaning into fake dating plots. So it's essentially about a scientist. She's a graduate.

0: student, and she and this professor, not her professor, I have to say, so the power dynamics are not so murky. They start to fake date for both have their reasons. And naturally, when they start fake dating, they realize they are maybe, possibly, falling in love. The movie, yeah, like if you are someone who just loves all those kind of really easygoing, unchallenging rom-coms, I think there's stuff here. The actress who plays the female lead, her name is Lily Reinhart. She's really good in this. She's very kind of effervescent. She's sunny. I think, you know, it's one of those movies where at the end of them, like, I'm not mad I watched this, but I don't really remember that much about it. Like, it's neither here nor there. It exists.
1: Stars?
0: 2.5.
1: 2.5, okay. All right, 70 Up, the last in the series, the famous series by Michael Apted of the 7 Up TV documentary, is on SBS, 3.5 stars. American Hostage with John Hamm, 3 stars on Stan, and on Prime, 2.5 stars for The Love Hypothesis, if you had nothing else to do.
0: Yeah, if you have nothing else to do. Actually, that's perfect.
1: Thanks, Wendy.
0: Thank you.
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1: Yeah, good to be with you too. Now, where are we? Die from Sunbury says when you're discussing sheiks. What about the shake of Scrubby Creek? Yes, Di, I'm not quite sure he's in the same heartthrob category. Well, I suppose, you know what, there's somebody for everyone, isn't there? Tom says the film Lawrence of Arabia, with its lengthy passages in the heat, the bright burning sun and the musical theme, so vividly can fade the feeling of drama of crossing the desert. Yes, it did. The appeal of the Sheikh did endure, says Jason. It sure did endure. Think of the suave heartthrob Omar Sharif in Funny Girl, starring opposite the smitten Barbara Streisand. Fair enough, too. All right. Michael Apted also directed the James Bond film, The World Is Not Enough. I didn't know that. All right. We've got the Mighty Challenge coming up if you'd like to have a crack. 1-300-800-222. 1-300-800-222. If you would like to have a go, text on 0467-922-702. All right, 1-300-800-222. Lines are free, or text 0467-922-702, and we'll get stuck into all of that after the news. Issues of the day coming up after the Mighty Challenge as well. But have a crack. 1-300-800-222. See you after the news.
4: ABC News, I'm Tanmaya Navada. An independent economist says the Reserve Bank is now more willing to accept a slower economy and higher unemployment rate to get inflation down. The RBA has increased interest rates to 4.6%, the highest level in 15 years. Saul Eslake says the RBA can't tolerate inflation being above their target for as long as it has been.
5: And they are therefore now more willing than they were 2 years ago to accept a slowing in the economy and an increase in the unemployment rate in order to make sure that inflation does come back down to the midpoint of the target that the Parliament has given them.
4: The OpenAI Medicare hack has prompted new measures aimed at strengthening the cybersecurity defences of federal government systems. Here's political reporter Jack Mackay.
6: Under a new direction issued by the boss of the Home Affairs Department, agencies will be required to conduct a rapid stock take of their legacy systems. They'll also have to implement a target to reduce their use of older platforms. The move comes after autonomous agents from tech giant OpenAI hacked a Medicare data portal housed on an out-of-date system. Acting Home Affairs Minister Richard Marles says government systems must keep up with the rapid changes sparked by artificial intelligence. Platforms with critical functions will be prioritised in the stocktake and reviewed by the end of the year.
4: Activists have raised concerns about Vietnam's human rights record following the arrest of three people, including an Australian citizen, over alleged terrorism offences. The Vietnamese government says it's arrested Melbourne man Hiep Tran, who's a member of pro-democracy group Viet Tan, which is listed as a terrorist organisation in the country. Vietnamese officials allege the men were trying to enter Vietnam illegally from Cambodia to conduct terrorist and sabotage activities, which Viet Tan denies. Human Rights Watch Australia director Daniela Gavshon describes Vietnam's government as highly repressive.
7: It does seek to quash sort of any dissent, and that it's getting worse. So even, you know, if we look at just this last year, in the first 9 months of this year, the authorities convicted and sentenced at least 28 activists. And then on top of that, they've arrested at least 39 other people for criticising the government.
4: The Australian government says it's making urgent inquiries with Vietnamese authorities and that it's in touch with Mr. Tran's family. Israeli Prime Minister Benjamin Netanyahu has warned that enemies might be planning an attack against the country ahead of next month's election. Speaking at an Air Force base, he says that those enemies should not mess with Israel, as its long arm can reach anywhere at any time. Mr. Netanyahu did not provide specific details about the threats. The election will be held on October 27th, and Mr. Netanyahu has been trying to present himself as the only person who can keep Israelis safe in a hostile region. Malaysia has started deporting refugees back to Myanmar despite objections from the UN and human rights groups. Three ships from the Myanmar Navy are scheduled to leave Malaysia, carrying the first batch of around 1,400 returnees. Up to 5,000 people could be returned as part of a controversial deal agreed with Myanmar's military junta. It's unclear if any of the returnees are Rohingya, but human rights groups say they could face violence, persecution, and forced conscription into the army when they return. Back home, the WA government has announced plans to boost the state's brick supply in a bid to tackle supply shortages and the housing crisis. Lauren Smith reports.
8: WA's Deputy Premier Rita Saffiotti says the government will commit up to $4 million to the re-establishment of a brick manufacturer in Perth's southeast. Cardup Brickworks shut down in 2023 following the state's reduction in construction activity. Since then, WA has experienced a severe brick shortage due to population growth and a strong demand for housing. Ms. Saffiotti says bringing the business online is essential to building more homes.
9: The demand is there, the issue is real, and we need to get on with it.
8: She says the additional supply should boost stocks by about 15%.
4: And a study has found AI models are more likely to answer harmful questions or mishandle confidential information when told to act drunk. University of New South Wales researchers tested their theory on a range of commercially available models from OpenAI, Meta and Mistral, which have since been superseded. But before they could do that, the researchers had to first assemble what they say is the world's first training data set of nearly 60,000 drunk texts. ABC News.
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0: Yes, well, hello, and how are you? Philip Clark with you on ABC Radio. This is Nightlife right across the country on the local radio network. You should be getting us loud and clear wherever you are. If you're in Townsville in Queensland, after 1 a.m. your time till 3:30 a.m., you might lose your TV channel 25. But everyone else should be getting that without any problems. 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Coming up, we've got the Mighty Challenge, 25 questions in 5 categories. 1-300-800-222 is the number. If you'd like to chance your arm, someone's got to win, may as well be you. And in the last hour of the program, issues of the day, well, there's a lot of, well, there's a heap of stuff around, isn't there? Following on from our first hour and the discussion of Australia's housing crisis, I wonder what you make of it, what needs to change. Why has Australia found this crisis so difficult to get a grip on, do you think? And is there a way out of it? 1-300-800-222. That's for the last hour of the program. But you might have some other things you want to raise as well. Very happy to hear that as we have a chance for a chat. Evening, Phil, says Cameron from Cherrybrook. I'm listening aboard QF25 to Tokyo, currently tracking around 36,000 feet, almost over Port Moresby. Looking forward to a great challenge. That's great. I don't think we've had a call from an aeroplane before. Thank you. Thank you, Cameron from Cherrybrook, listening aboard QF25. 36,000 feet over Port Moresby. Lovely. All righty. Is everybody set and ready? Because if you are, then so am I.
1: The Mighty Challenge.
0: 25 questions in 5 categories. Our categories tonight are category number 1, a big category. A big category. Category number 2, city, as in C-I-T-Y, city. Category number 3, bird names. Category number 4, words that can go after mud. And category 5, the South Pacific. Right, a big category, city, bird names, words that can go after mud, and the South Pacific. Who's first up? Oh, it's young Tommy who rings Suzanne all the time. Hello, Tommy. How are you?
2: Hello. Good, thanks. How are you?
0: Yeah, not bad. Not bad, Tommy. Have you recovered from the weekend?
2: Still recovering.
0: Yeah, I know.
2: Very sad.
0: That's very sad. I know. I feel for everybody involved, Tommy.
2: Yeah. Who do you support?
0: Swans.
2: Ah, yes.
0: So we've been there. So
2: yeah.
0: We've been there and, well, not quite as bad as the Frio defeat, I must admit, young Tommy, but, you know.
2: Yeah.
0: It's tough. Anyway, from the mud, you have to rise.
2: Yep.
0: Hey, what do you like? A big category, city, bird names, the South Pacific, words that can go after mud.
2: I'll go city.
0: City. What's the capital city of Utah, Tommy?
2: Oh, gosh. I actually don't know that one.
0: That's all right.
2: Sure, I'll pass.
0: That's okay, Tommy.
2: Good night.
0: Good night. See ya. Bye-bye. 1-300-800-222 is the number. Steve from Frankston says, a big category. Come on, Phil, that's not because the Royal Melbourne show bags are on sale, is it? All righty. Gordon's in Ballina. Hello, Gordon.
3: Hello. Hello, Phil.
0: Hello, Gordon. Question number 1, pretty straightforward, off the middle of the bat with this one. City, what is the capital city of Utah?
3: Tricky because sometimes the capital of a state is not the biggest city. But I'm going to say Salt Lake City.
0: Correct. You are quite right, Gordon. That's right. You're quite right in your belief. Because there's a trick to American state capitals, isn't there? Like the capital of California, for example, is not Los Angeles, even though you think it ought to be.
3: Yeah. At Sacramento.
0: I didn't ask you, Gordon, but thank you anyway. I'm the only bloke who doesn't answer questions. Dave from Northmead says, does a listener in an aircraft put nightlife in the Mile High Club? Oh, well, Dave, why not? And I don't, you know, I don't think necessarily that Cameron from Cherry Brook is, you know, doing anything other than eating a bag of chips, watching the screen and with his tray table not upright, I hope, because he has a drink on it and listening to us. Gordon, question number two. We're in city, but you can move if you like.
3: Ooh,
0: Yeah, I know.
3: I'll stay with city.
0: City.
3: Yeah.
0: What are the colours of Manchester City's home kit?
3: Oh, Manchester City. Sky blue. I don't know. There are other colours.
0: That's all right, Gordon. Have a good night. See ya. Bye-bye. Trevor from Croydon Park. Hi, Trev.
4: Hi, Phil.
0: How are you doing? What are the colours of Manchester City's home kit? What's that? Sorry?
4: So I'm getting over all sorts of things and...

0: Anyhow, the questions.
1: Yeah. The questions. Yes, that's right. We can discuss all that on Thursday night. City is our category. City. What are the colours of Manchester City's home kit?
0: Well, one's easy because they're called the Red Devils. But for the other one, I'll say white.
1: Not correct.
0: Okay, mate.
1: Thanks, Drew. Bye-bye. No. Hi, Tommy, says Kate from Frio. Hope you have a great school holiday break. Yes. Mick from Maroopna's got the right answer. Grant from Gabbin's got the wrong answer. Ray in the Bay, correct, yes. Rachel from Kilmore. Hello, Rachel.
2: Hi there.
1: Question number two. City, what are the colours of Manchester City's home kit?
2: Just a guess, I'll say red and black.
1: Not red and black.
2: No.
1: No.
2: Okay.
1: Thanks, Rach. Bye-bye. Not red and black. No. James from Wagga Wagga. Hello, James.
3: Hello, Phil.
1: Question number two. What are the colours of Manchester City's home kit?
3: White, sky blue and green.
1: What is that? What's the answer again?
3: Sky blue and green.
1: No, sorry, not sky blue and green. David from Mount Colla. G'day, David.
4: Yeah, g'day, Phil.
1: Welcome aboard. What are the colours of Manchester City's home kit?
4: Oh, I thought they were blue and white. Or sky blue and white.
1: What's your answer?
4: Well, blue and white.
1: Okay. No, I'll give it to you. That's right. They more accurately, I think, are sky blue and white. That's right. But blue and white's okay. Blue's blue, isn't it?
4: Yeah, but yeah, someone said sky blue before, and I thought...
1: I know. Someone did say sky blue, but then we didn't move on from there.
4: Yeah.
1: Ed from Perth had sky blue and white. Kitty from Ballarat. Oh, no, lots of people had red and white, but that's not Manchester City. That's Manchester United. The Red Devils. Hmm. Question number three. We're in City, if you like, but you can move.
4: Oh, I'll stay at City.
1: Armistead Maupin's Tales of the City novels are set in which US city?
4: I'll just say New York.
1: Not New York, Dave, no.
4: Okay.
1: Thanks anyway. See ya. Not New York. Mario from Lanier. Hi, Mario.
5: Good morning. What was the question again?
1: Armistead Maupin's Tales of the City novels are set in which US city?
5: Oh, okay. I don't know.
1: That's okay.
5: I've got no idea.
1: See you, Mario. Hey, Cameron's texted us again. Cameron is aboard QF25 at 36,000 feet. He's over Port Moresby, heading on the way to Tokyo. I don't believe we've had a texter. Have we, Dave? I don't believe we have had a texter up in the sky before. Anyway, Cameron says, my tray table is most certainly not stowed and my G&T is going down nicely. Thanks. Dave, can you rattle around in the Nightlife Lounge there and see if you can rustle up a G&T for us? That sounds very attractive, Cameron. Good on you. Dylan's in Campbelltown. Hi, Dylan.
6: G'day, mate. How are you?
1: Very well. Armistead Maupin's Tales of the City novels are set in which US city?
6: Oh, it's got me buggered. Just going to have a crack. Los Angeles.
1: Not Los Angeles. No. Sorry, Dylan. No, not Los Angeles. 1-300-800-222 is the number. There are lines free. Karen from Altona. Hello, Karen.
7: Hello.
1: Question number three. We're in City. Armistead Maupin's Tales of the City novels are set in which US city?
7: Okay, San Francisco.
1: Correct. Yes, it is. It's in San Francisco.
7: Hmm.
1: Question number four. We're in City, if you like, but you can move.
7: Tell me the other categories. I missed out. I didn't
1: A big category, bird names, the South Pacific, or words that can go after mud.
7: Nunk.
1: What's that?
7: Did you say nunk?
1: No, mud, M-U-D.
7: I'll try that one.
1: Words that can go after mud. Jonas Grumby

0: was the real name of which character from Gilligan's Island?
1: I didn't watch that show.
0: Okay.
1: I think I watched it once or twice. I'll let you know. I'll just make something up and I'll say Mudpaws.
0: No. Thanks, Karen. See ya. Bye. No. Robin says, Phil, has the plane dropped yet? If not, it will, so be prepared. Oh, come on. Cameron's having a very nice time there. He's sitting back. I wonder if Cameron, are you in the middle? You're not in the middle seat or something horrible, are you? You could let us know. 1-300-800-222 is my number. Ray in the Bay has got the right answer. I wonder how Cameron's listening if he's in a plane. Must be on the app, seeing as the phone would have to be in flight mode. No. Well, you see, if they've got a lot of planes these days, you can get the internet. So that's how he'd be listening. He'd just be listening through the Listen app. That's how he'd be doing it. You're able to do that on a lot of flights these days. Tom in Perth. G'day, Tom.
2: Hey, Phil. How you doing?
0: Oh, I'm pretty good. We're in a category for question number 4, words that can go after mud. Jonas Grumby was the real name of which character from Gilligan's Island?
2: I'm not sure.
0: No good?
2: No good.
0: Okie doke. Thanks anyway. Barbie from Newcastle's got the right answer. Paul from North Fitzroy, good on you, Morgan. Milkman Dan. Yep, that's true. 1-300-800-222. John from Mitcham, yes, I agree with you. Barbara from Falconbridge. Hi, Barb.
3: Hi. That was quick.
0: Oh, well, yeah, I think, you know, people got a bit stuck on Armistead Mopan. But we've moved on. Words that can go after mud.
3: Mm-hmm.
0: Jonas Grumby was the real name of which character from Gilligan's Island?
3: I was thinking of Captain, but that doesn't go after mud. Mud Captain. So that can't be right. Mud Professor. Mud Gilligan's. I'm trying to think of all the characters from Gilligan's Island. I can't even think of the two girls' names. Mm. Names that can go after mud, right?
0: Words that can go after mud. Jonas Grumby was the real name of which character from Gilligan's Island?
3: I'll just go with the professor.
0: No, Mud Professor Nut.
3: No,
0: it doesn't work. No. See you. See you, Barb. Bye-bye. No, Mud Professor doesn't work. What about Ghislaine from Busselton? Hi, Ghislaine.
4: Hello.
0: Hello.
4: It's Delano.
0: What is it?
4: Delano. D-L-A-N-O.
0: Delano? Is that your name?
4: Yeah, Delano.
0: Oh, I'm sorry. I'm sorry because the computer says no.
4: no on the end. Delano.
0: Oh, okay. Fine. That's all right. Delano, that's true.
4: What's your name?
0: Terrific to have you on board. My name's Phil. Let's.
4: Hi, Phil.
0: G'day, Delano.
4: I listened to you, but yeah, I missed.
0: G'day, Delano. Question number 4. Jonas Grumby was the real name of which character from Gilligan's Island?
4: Oh, wasn't it the mud one?
0: Yes, words that can go after mud.
4: Yeah, I wanted to ask, can I say mud cake?
0: No, it's not mud cake. Thanks, Delano. See ya. It's not mud cake. There was no character in Gilligan's Island called cake. Hmm. Monty says, I love listening on the plane. It's perfect and far more enjoyable than the bright screen. The Wi-Fi is pretty reliable these days. I travel a lot for work and I'm tuning in from El Salvador right now. Thanks for a great show. On you, Monty. Good on you. Good on you. Kitty from Ballina, I've seen you and I'll come to you in 1 second. Anne from Caulfield. Hello, Anne.
5: Hi, how are you going?
0: Yeah, good. I could have had a few inquiries after you, Anne.
5: Oh, yeah, well, I'm still around, so, yeah.
0: That's right. I'm still around, she said grumpily. Stop worrying. Question number 4.
5: That's very nice. I appreciate everyone's concern.
0: Question number 4, words that can go after mud. Jonas Grumby was the real name of which character from Gilligan's Island?
5: I think it might be the skipper, but I'm not sure, but I'll say skipper.
0: Correct. Yes, as in mud skipper.
5: I've never heard of mud skipper.
0: Never heard of a mud skipper? Oh, yeah. Mm. A mud skipper.
5: What's a mud skipper?
0: A mud skipper is a thing. It's an animal.

0: Oh, yeah, sometimes you have to play the lot of it, don't you? Don't you?
1: I was singing along, but I'm doing it in a very soft whisper.
0: Trouble is, I reckon with a lot of those themes, you know, we remember it more fondly in our memory than when we actually hear it, we think, yeah, it was...
1: Well, I've seen, occasionally they've played reruns on TV,
0: yeah.
1: And you think to yourself, What on earth did I see in this show?
0: That's right. I agree. And I think the same about the Gilligan's Island song. But you know what? It brings me a lot of pleasure. It's a pleasure just remembering it. Hey, Cameron's back with us. He says, I'm in a window seat with no neighbour, earbuds in, not disturbing those around me trying to sleep, using the ABC Listen app via onboard Wi-Fi. Good on you, Cameron.
1: Thank you. Very good.
0: I know. Modern life, eh, Anne? Gee whiz.
1: I'll tell you what. Well, I have occasionally started using the ABC app because you've told me how to do it.
0: I keep flogging it, Anne. That's right. No, it is. It's a very good thing. When you use the app on the phone, it's great.
1: Yeah,
0: that's really good. Rumpum, where are we? Morgan says
1: I'll
0: we
1: stay
0: went.
1: With Mark.
0: Okay. Morgan says we went for a luxury cruise in Sydney Harbour for a work Christmas party. When the boat arrived, we thought it was the SS Minnow. All righty. Question number 5. You're staying with Mud?
1: Yes, please.
0: 6 a.m. day after Christmas, I throw some clothes on in the dark. Are the opening lyrics to which 1997 song by Ben Folds 5?
1: I have not got the foggiest idea.
0: It's a bit tough, isn't it? Yeah.
1: I'll just come up with a word that follows mud. Mudlark. Good night.
0: Oh, not bad, but not correct. Yeah.
1: I thought not.
0: See you, Anne. Bye.
1: See you. Bye.
0: 1-300-800-222 is the number. Someone says, I used to work with a kitty. I think she retired to Ballina. Oh. Diesel in Coffs Harbour. Hi, Diesel.
2: Hello, mate.
0: Question 5. Words that can go after mud. 6 a.m. day after Christmas, I throw some clothes on in the dark. Are the opening lyrics to which 1997 song by Ben Folds 5?
2: Oh, I wouldn't have a clue, but...
0: Words that can go after mud.
2: Mudslinger.
0: Mudslinger? No, not slinger. Thank you. I mean, it can, you're right. Not Slinger. Kitty from Ballina. Hello.
3: Hi.
0: Hello.
3: Hi, Phil.
0: Hello.
3: Hi.
0: The person who says I used to work with a kitty and I think she retired to Ballina, they don't say who they are. Oh, I shouldn't read out text with no name, should I?
3: Oh. I should put their name.
0: Exactly.
3: Now, let's see. Goes After Mud, the Ben Folds 5. Now, I know them,
0: mm-hmm.
3: But I'm just trying to think what one song it would be about Christmas.
0: Words that can go after mud.
3: Yep, I'll say cake.
0: yeah, not correct. But thanks anyway.
3: Mm. Okay.
0: Bye. See you later, kitty. Richard's in Hobart. Hi, Richard.
4: Good evening, Philip.
0: Evening.
4: Before you turf me, I'd just like to give a shout-out to my Auntie Gaylene and my cousin Kylie, who I was with today for my mother's 90th birthday, and we were joking around and your name came up and it was just...
0: Is Gaylene in Bothwell your auntie?
4: No.
0: Different
4: Gaylene. Gaylene's
0: in Hobart.
4: No, different
0: one. Okay, different. Oh, thank you. Different Gaylene.
4: but it was, everyone was fascinated about myself and my Auntie Gaylene's 80 years old, and she doesn't sleep very well and is always up about this time of the evening listening to the quiz, and she was totally amused by the fact that I called you up once in the blue moon. She said, I thought I heard you there a while back.
0: Yeah, very good. How about that? Yeah, because, it's not that common a name, I wouldn't have thought. So there's a Gaylene in Bothwell who rings us, you know, well, he used to ring us a lot, but not so much lately, but she's still around.
4: Oh, there you go. No. Gaylene doesn't actually call you, but she listens and is highly appreciative of you.
0: She thinks
4: you're fantastic, and I couldn't agree more.
0: Stop sucking up to me, Richard. Sucking up to me will get you nowhere.
4: And just as a side note as well, Gilligan's Island. I never got Gilligan's Island. I'm about 60, and I just that didn't work for me. I don't know whether my sense of humour back then was just not right.
0: I don't think you have to feel no shame about this, Richard. there are many TV shows about which I feel exactly the same.
4: And to the answer to your question, mud honey is all I've got. I've got nothing.
0: Not mud honey, no. That's a bit lame. Thanks, Richard. See you, mate. Bye. No, honey doesn't come after mud, does it? I don't think so. Tori, sorry, from Echuca. Hello, you've been waiting on there. Hello.
5: Hello, how are you going?
0: Pretty good. 6 a.m., day after Christmas. I throw some clothes on in the dark. Are the opening lyrics to which 1997 song by Ben Folds Five?
5: Brick.
0: Yes. Mud Brick, which is the song.

0: Yeah, Shaman from Sydney says, a brick. I saw Ben Folds in concert earlier this year at the State Theatre. So there you go. Thanks, Tori. Have you ever seen Ben Folds Five?
1: No, I haven't, but I've heard the song.
0: Yeah. No, it's a well-known song by them. Question number six. Okay, words that can go after mud. That's where we are, but you can move anywhere else. Big category, city, bird names, the South Pacific. Or you can stay with words that can go after mud.
1: Big.
0: A big category. Okay.
1: Yes, please.
0: The AFL's Big Freeze raises money to fight which disease?
1: MND.
0: Correct. Motor neurone disease, MND. Very good, Tori. Question number seven. Staying with a big category?
1: Yes, please.
0: Which travel writer details his visit to the Big Lobster and the Big Bull in his 2000 book, Down Under?
1: Oh, shivers. I don't know.
0: Fair enough. Thanks, Tori. See you later. Bye-bye. If you don't know, you don't know. That's no shame. It's the way it often goes in the Mighty Challenge. G'day, Paul from Geelong. G'day.
2: There you go, Phil.
0: Not bad. A big category. Which travel writer details his visit to the Big Lobster and the Big Bull in his 2000 book, Down Under?
2: Travel writer? I really don't know, Phil.
0: No good?
2: I don't want to think about it for too long either.
0: See you, mate. Thank you. Bye-bye. Actually, someone said we haven't heard from Galen for Bothwell for a while. Helen from Footscray says that. No, we haven't, actually. Well, I'm assuming that Galen is okay. I'm sure someone would have told me if that wasn't the case. Samo in Newey says, the best part about Gilligan's Island were the realistic plastic palm trees. They really look like real plastic palm trees. Dick from Wollongong. G'day, Dick.
3: G'day, Phil. How are you?
0: Pretty good. Question number seven we're up to. A big category. Which travel writer details his visit to the Big Lobster and the Big Bull in his 2000 book, Down Under?
3: Oh, I don't know, but I've read a few of Bill Bryson's books, so I'll go with Bill.
0: Correct.
3: Oh,
0: yes,
3: thank you.
0: Bill Bryson. Very good. All right, question number eight. We're in a big category.
3: Yeah.
0: You can move if you like, or we'll stay here. Well,
3: did you say there was a birds category?
0: There is a category called bird names.
3: Yeah, could I go with that?
0: Okay, sure.
3: Thanks.
0: Question number eight. Sorry, I just temporarily lost the question. Bird names.
3: Yeah.
0: Which American musician sang the theme song for Tomorrow Never Dies?
3: Tomorrow Never Dies.
0: Bird names. Which American musician sang the theme song for Tomorrow Never Dies?
3: No, you lost me. Not Little Birdie. No. Sorry, Phil.
0: No, that's all right, Dick. Thank you. Thanks for having a crack. Anyway, Luke in Brisbane. Luke.
4: 14 degrees here, Phil.
0: Is it? How come it's so freezing?
4: It's we're not having the wet season, so it's just dry, very dry, and it's just it's cold.
0: I think everybody in Brisbane probably needs to cool off after last Saturday afternoon, don't they?
4: You sore heads.
0: I think a bit of cool temperature might be what the doctor ordered. I would think.
4: That's true. That's true.
0: Bird names. Which American musician sang the theme song for Tomorrow Never Dies?
4: Sheryl Crow.
0: Correct. Bird names. Sheryl Crow.

0: Yes, Sheryl Crow. Luke, Brad from St. Hubert's Island says you can sing the Australian National Anthem to Gilligan's Island, which I just tried in my head. You can, actually. That's true. Luke, sorry, I've been distracted by this. Question number 9. We're in bird names. If you like, you can stay there.
1: What are the other categories, please?
0: City, a big category. Words that can go after mud and the South Pacific.
1: Big category sounds fun, please.
0: A big category. Question number 9. Cameron aboard QF25 got Sheryl Crow. Good on you. Okay, a big category. Question number 9. Which team won the inaugural season of the Big Bash League in 2012?
1: Oh, that's a good question. I can't remember, but I know the Perth Scorchers have had a pretty good run, so I'll go with them.
0: Not the Scorchers, Luke. No.
1: Okay.
0: Thanks, mate. See ya. Bye-bye. Not the Perth Scorchers. Steve in Frankston says, there are no crows in Australia, only ravens. What do you mean there are no crows in Australia? I've seen heaps of them, Steve. Michael, I take your point. Michael from Traralgon. Hello. Which team won the inaugural season of the Big Bash League in 2012? Michael?
2: I have no idea. I can't remember that.
0: Okay. No worries. Thank you anyway. Loz from Lynham.
3: Oh, g'day there.
0: Hello.
3: I probably would have said the Scorchers myself, but I don't know. The Sydney Sixers?
0: Correct. It was. The Sydney Sixers won in 2012. The inaugural season of the Big Bash League. Question number... What have they done to the Big Bash League? They sold part of it off or something, haven't they?
3: Well, I was going to say something about Mike Baird. I was only half following
0: the story. Yeah, that's right.
3: Yeah, I don't fully get it.
0: Question number 10. A big category is where we are, but you can move anywhere else. Words that can go after mud, the South Pacific, city... bird names, or stay in a big category?
3: Stay here, please.
0: A big category. Which big Australian bird would you find in the South Australian town of Kimber? When I say big Australian bird, I mean which Australian, you know what I mean, don't you? Like the big...
3: like the big banana, the big prawn, the big merino,
0: correct,
3: that sort of thing.
0: Correct.
3: Well, I'll just have to have a guess that there'll be a big emu there.
0: No, it's not a big emu, no. I knew I'd put you off there, Loz, because that's right. I everyone was thinking of big birds, but no, I don't want you to think about that. Well, you could think about that, but it's the bird is big, but, you know what I mean. Melis in Kiama. Hello, Melis.
4: Oh, hello. How are you?
0: Pretty good. We're up to question number 10.
4: Yes.
0: We're in a big category. Which big Australian bird would you find in the South Australian town of Kimber?
4: I think it might be the big galah.
0: Correct.
4: Oh,
0: it is.
4: Wow.
0: It's the big galah you'd find in Kimber. Question number 11. We're in a big category. Well, one left there if you like.
4: Sure. Let's do it.
0: In Sesame Street... what species of bird is Big Bird?
4: I don't know. He's yellow, so makes me think he's a big canary.
0: Is that your answer?
4: Yep.
0: Correct.
4: Correct. There you go.
0: That's the way to think about it. He is yellow. So, yeah. How many yellow birds do you know, Melissa?
4: Oh, there's a few. There's a... there is a kind of bird of paradise in Papua New Guinea that is yellow with a bit of red on it as well.
0: Really?
4: Yeah.
0: You're a bird expert, Melissa.
4: It's a bower bird, sorry. I'm not really, but I just saw a show on birds the other day, so it's in my mind.
0: Oh, okay. Paul from Esperance says, what about the bloke who rings in when he's FIFO in Dubai and the Airbus captain pilot rang flying home empty? Yeah, well, I don't think they rang me, though, did they, Paul? I don't think so. Anyway, question number 12. We've finished in a big category. So you've got city, yep, bird names, the South Pacific, or words that can go after mud.
4: Oh, look, I think bird names might work for me.
0: Sounds as though it should, doesn't it? Yes. Yes. Question number 12. On bird names, okay? On the 4th, yep, of November, 1854, which famous woman arrived at Selimiye Barracks in Scutari?
4: Oh, gosh. And it's a bird name. I feel like her first name's Sylvia or something like that. I don't know. I have no idea.
0: Sylvia's not going to work. Thanks, Bliss.
4: No.
0: See ya.
4: No worries.
0: Bye. No, not that's not correct. Cameron from South Perth is a gun on this guy, Cameron.
5: Have you ever get sick of being asked how are you, Phil?
0: No, I never get sick of it, Cameron. I'm when I'm home, no one inquires about my welfare. When I come to work, everyone does, and I'm very happy for it, Cameron.
5: That's good.
0: Question 12. We're in bird names. On the 4th of November, 1854. Which famous woman arrived at Selimiye Barracks in Scutari?
5: A bird name. Mary Stork.
0: Thank you, Cameron. No, not Mary Stork. I don't believe she was famous. Mm. Rob in Carradale in WA says, Phil, how come the professor could make a radio out of a coconut but he couldn't fix a hole in a boat? That and many other questions, Rob. It's a series that lives in the memory much better, I think, than it probably does in real life. Mind you, I haven't revisited it. Colin from Layla in Melbourne. Hello, Colin.
6: This is a good one, Phil. You're looking well.
0: I'm looking tremendous yourself, Colin.
6: My muscles are developing after being in the gym all day.
0: Oh, good. I'm glad you're working on your pecs. question 12, bird names. On the 4th of November, 1854, which famous woman arrived at Selimiye Barracks in Scutari?
6: I haven't got a clue. And thank you and good night and hello.
0: And thank you.
6: Bye-bye.
0: Thanks for all that. Helen from Broome will know the answer. Hello, Helen.
7: Hello. I'm not going to ask how you are.
0: That's right.
7: I think it's Florence Nightingale.
0: On the 4th of November, 1854, which famous woman arrived at Selimiye Barracks in Scutari?
7: Florence Nightingale.
0: Correct. A bird.

0: name, Nightingale. Yes, yeah. Florence Nightingale arrived at Selimiye Barracks in Scutari in Crimea.
1: Yep.
0: There you go. All right, question 13. We're in bird names. You can stay there or you can move.
1: Oh, I haven't known hardly any of them, so I'll go back to mud, thank you.
0: Back to words that can go after mud.
1: Yep.
0: Which crustaceans belong to the order Brachyura?
1: Mud crabs.
0: Correct. Yeah, exactly. No,
1: that was
0: no
1: a good
0: mud
1: one
0: lobsters.
1: For broom.
0: Mud lobster. Exactly, for broom.
1: Yeah.
0: You get some cracking mud crabs out there out of broom,
1: oh,
0: would you?
1: Oh, fantastic.
0: Yeah.
1: Chili mud crab. Oh.
0: I think all that's okay as long as someone cracks up the crab and gets the meat out for you. Otherwise, it's a nightmare, Helen.
1: No, you have a crab cracker. No, a hammer.
0: Oh. I see. That's what I mean. I mean, you need a giant bib, otherwise,
1: that's incidental.
0: Question 14: we're in words that can go after mud. But you can move.
1: No, I'll go for something else. I'll go for the South Pacific, please.
0: Okay, the South Pacific. Which territory voted against independence from France in 2018, 2020 and 2021?
1: Would it be Vanuatu?
0: Not Vanuatu, no.
1: No.
0: Sorry,
1: okay.
0: Thanks, Helen. Bye-bye. No, not Vanuatu. Justin in Frankston. Hi, Justin.
2: G'day, Phil. I'm still buzzing over my 4 in a row off the Simpsons last night.
0: I know. It was very good, wasn't it? Excellent work, Justin. I know.
2: Goes to show how much I watch the Simpsons.
0: It does. Hey, tell me, the South Pacific, which territory voted against independence from France in 2018, 2020 and 2021?
2: I'm going to say Equatorial Guinea.
0: Not Equatorial Guinea. Thank you, Justin. No, not Equatorial Guinea. Pandora from Sapphire Beach. Hi, Pandora.
3: Hi there, Phil. How are you going?
0: Pretty good. Yes, pretty good. Question 14. The South Pacific. Which territory voted against independence from France in 2018, 2020 and 2021?
3: I'm thinking I'm going to go Nouvelle-Calédonie.
0: Correct. Or I think Nouvelle-Calédonie.
3: Yes, New Caledonia.
0: Let's go with
3: non-French
0: that.
3: Non-French people.
0: Let's go with that. I was at dinner the other night with somebody, with a casual acquaintance, and they said something in French, and I said, bonjour. And they looked at me and said, I'm not going to speak with French with you because I know you can't speak French.
3: I just left my job in a French restaurant, and they used to speak, the chef and the restaurant manager used to speak in French to each other. I could pick bits of it out, but
0: if you're in a restaurant picking bits of it out, I don't think that's a very good practice.
3: That's
0: Pandora.
3: Not a good thing. You're hilarious, Phil. Well done.
0: Question 15. We're in the South Pacific.
3: What are the other categories, Pat?
0: Bird names, city, words that can go after mud.
3: I like words that can go after mud.
0: Which American band had hits in the late 90s and early noughties with The Distance and Short Skirt, Long Jacket?
3: I want to say Mud Honey.
0: Not Honey.
3: No.
0: No. Not Honey. Sorry.
3: All right. See ya. Take care.
0: See ya. Bye-bye. No, not Honey. Steve from Leicester. Hello, Steve.
4: How are you, mate?
0: I'm pretty well. Question 15. Words that can go after mud. Which American band had hits in the late 90s and early noughties with The Distance and Short Skirt, Long Jacket?
4: Oh, I'm going to say Mud Crutch, and I'm not being rude. That is a band. It was Tom Petty's first band, actually.
0: What,
4: and
0: Mud?
4: I know it's
0: Mud
4: wrong.
0: Crutch?
4: Yeah.
0: Yeah, but I don't want... Well, that's wrong.
4: I know it's wrong, but that's all I can think of.
0: That's okay. That's okay. Thanks,
4: well,
0: Steve.
4: Well, you got a band.
0: Oh, no, it's good. Yes, good on you, Steve. Thank you, mate. No, not correct. Dave from Sonano. G'day, Dave.
5: G'day. How are you, Phil?
0: Pretty good. Question 15 we're up to. Words that can go after mud. Which American band had hits in the late 90s and early noughties with The Distance and Short Skirt, Long Jacket?
5: Well, somebody mentioned this as a throwaway answer earlier on, but Cake. Mud Cake.
0: Correct. Yes. Yeah. The band was Cake, and it can go after mud, but Mud Cake, exactly.

0: Yes, Mudcake. Cake. Cake is the band. Okay, question number 16. We've got one left in words that can go after mud.
1: Let's go there, Phil.
0: Which English city was known to the ancient Romans as Aquae Sulis?
1: So down near the water.
0: Words that can go after mud.
1: Look, I don't know, Phil. I'll throw one out there, which is completely wrong. York.
0: Mud York.
1: Yeah, I've never heard of it, but it sounds
0: pretty bad. No.
1: Yeah, that's
0: all right. See ya. Bye.
1: Bye, Phil. Have a great night.
0: Bye-bye. Thanks. 1-300-800-222. Okie doke. Where are we? Troy from Wembley, I've got you there. Steve from Frankston. Hello, Steve.
2: Oh, Phil, how are you?
0: Not bad.
2: Yeah.
0: All things considered.
2: Yeah. Oh, that's good. No.
0: Bit of a cold hanging around, but apart from that, I'm all right. Yeah.
2: Yeah, that's good. No. Very entertaining tonight. Lots of topics there.
0: Mm.
2: Lawrence of Arabia,
0: the film critic
2: you had on, and the economic stuff. Yeah, very good.
0: I'm glad you enjoy it. Question 16. Cool. We've got 10 left here. Which English words that can go after mud? Which English city was known to the ancient Romans as Aquae Sulis?
2: Words that can go after mud. Aquae
0: Which
2: Sulis.
0: English city?
2: English city.
0: Hmm.
2: Okay, I'll go with, let's say, Liverpool.
0: Mud Liverpool. Yeah. Sorry, Steve. No, the category is words that can go after mud. Troy from Wembley. Hello, Troy.
3: Hi, mate. Called up about previous question, of course.
0: Of course, yes.
3: I have no idea.
0: It's an English city. It's an English city. Was known to the ancient Romans as Aquae Sulis, and we're in a category called words that can go after mud.
3: So aqua being water, Sulis. No.
0: Can't. No worries, Troy. Thank you, mate. Anyway, Latif's got the right answer here. Joe from Melton, correct. Jim in Far North Queensland, correct. Leon in Smithsdale, correct. Pogo, also correct. Ben in Canberra, correct. Jane from Mudgee, correct. Bob from Greenacre. Hi, Bob.
4: Oh, crap. Phil, I've got a quick French story. It won't take long.
0: Yeah.
4: My cousin was the Australian ambassador to France, and he asked me to come over, and I stayed with him for 3 months at the Australian Embassy, and I was saying to him one day, gee, the French are the Parisians are very kind and polite, and he looked at me and said, who? And the people out there, and he said, I've got to say this. And went downstairs, and we came out, and he said, Bob, they're the Spanish workers that clean every morning. And now the Spanish who were speaking French, like I spoke French and you spoke French.
0: That's right.
4: Bonjour.
0: Bonjour. Yeah, bonjour.
4: Yeah. And they said, anglais. Got me.
0: I know. The way that I know, the pronunciation is tough, isn't it? I thought I was okay with, we're in the city of Bordeaux. I thought I was okay with Bordeaux. Oh, no. The way they say it is quite different.
4: Yeah.
0: Question 16. Which English city was known to the ancient Romans as Aquae Sulis? Words that can go after mud.
4: Waterloo.
0: Mud Waterloo. No, that can't go after. That doesn't make any sense. No. Sorry, Bob. See you, mate. Bye-bye. Dan from Newcastle. G'day, Dan.
5: How are you, mate?
0: Pretty good. Words that can go after mud. Which English city was known to the ancient Romans as Aquae Sulis?
5: Oh, I've got no idea, Phil, but tell you what, a good weekend in sport.
0: I know. What a weekend in sport. You haven't got a ticket to the game by any chance, have you, Dan?
5: I'm a bit hectic, so they know it's about $380.
0: Oh, no. Oh, no. Yeah.
5: I'll tell you what, I don't think I've been that excited for a long, long time, mate.
0: Yeah, yeah. Oh no, it's an amazing result. I mean, you'd like them to win, wouldn't you? I mean, what a thing, you know.
5: They've done well to get to where they've got.
0: Yeah, incredible.
5: They get the win. Newcastle shut down for a month.
0: They will. Yeah. I know. They should. Well, they have to declare a week off for everyone for sure.
5: Yeah. Oh, bloody hell. Anyway, Aquasula.
0: Which English city was known to the ancient Romans as Aqua Sula? So we need an English city.
5: No.
0: Words that can go after mud.
5: Yeah, I'm just trying to think. I got nothing, Phil.
0: Nothing? Okay. Good luck, Dan. Good luck, mate. See you, everybody in Newcastle. I know. Andrew in Smithton. Hello, Andrew.
6: G'day, Cobber. How you going?
0: Pretty good. Question 16. Which English city was known to the ancient Romans as Aqua Sulis?
6: Well, I'd say Bath.
0: Correct. Yes. Bath, an English city, the English city of Bath, words that can go after mud, as in mud bath.
6: Yes.
0: Yes. Thank you. Bobsled's got the answer. Oh, yeah. No, Bobsled had the right answer. Bobsled says, Bath is the answer you're sparring with. Nice. Hardy ha, Bobsled. Good on Bob.
6: I like that.
0: Yeah, good on you, Bobsled.
6: There's nothing like a good pun.
0: Bobsled's. I don't reckon it's his first, you know, A grade work, but it's not bad. All right. he's got better in him, I can tell you. Colin in Westbury, yes, it is Bath. Change says finally. I'm yelling Bath at the radio, says John from Geelong. All righty, let's move on. Question 17. Now that's it for words that can go after mud. So we've got three categories left, the South Pacific city or bird names.
6: Bird names, please.
0: Bird names. Question number 17. Which Canadian actor received his first Oscar nomination for his role in the 2006 movie Half Nelson?
6: Oh. There's a lot of Canadian actors.
0: We're in a category called bird names.
6: Bird names, yes. I'm going to have to bow out of this one.
0: No good.
6: No good.
0: Thanks, Andrew. See ya. Bye-bye. That's fair. That's okay. Now, who's been hanging on here? Sorry. Julia in Wollongong. Hi, Julia. Hello, Julia.
7: Hi, Phil.
0: Hi.
7: I won't ask you how you're going.
0: No, why not?
7: But I think one should, because basically I wanted to tell a tale of when I was a teenager in that grumpy teenager stage, I thought, well, this is so insincere, everyone asking how you're going.
0: I don't think it's insincere.
7: Yes, so I decided that anyone who would ask me, I'd give them a real answer.
0: Oh, no, that's a very bad mistake, Julia. That's right. Yeah, how are you, Julia? Actually, I'm not very well. I've got a pain. That's right.
7: Yeah.
0: People think, oh, no, what have I done? What have I unleashed here? What have I got myself into?
7: Yeah, so that was, as a teenager, I learnt to not give a real answer, but then learnt again that it's actually just a friendly greeting.
0: It's just saying hello.
7: How are you going, mate?
0: Not bad. How are you going, Digger?
7: Alrighty, except for I called up because of Bath.
0: Yeah, Bath was correct. But we're in bird names now. Which Canadian actor received his first Oscar nomination for his role in the 2006 movie Half Nelson?
7: I can't think of any male Canadian actor, bird names. So Starling Hawke, Ethan Hawke?
0: Not Ethan Hawke, no.
7: Well, I came up with a bird name. I'm happy with that.
0: See, at least you got a bird name. Yeah. See you, Julia. Yeah, at least you got a bird name into it. Paul from North Fitzroy. G'day, Paul.
8: Oh, g'day, Phil.
0: Canadian actor received his first Oscar nomination for his role in the 2006 movie Half Nelson.
8: Well, I have to thank the last caller because I was going to say Ethan Hawke, so I know it's not that one. might not be the answer, maybe to a later question, Ryan Gosling.
0: Correct. Ooh. Very good.
8: Gee, well, he got started quite young, didn't he? I mean, he's only about 40 now, isn't he?
0: I don't know how old he is. Ryan Gosling, he always looks the same age to me. Perpetual youth.
8: Well, yeah, exactly.
0: Maybe he discovered Ozempic before anybody else. I don't know.
8: Question. He can afford it.
0: He can afford it. Yeah, that's true. I know. How do people affording that stuff? Gee whiz. Yeah. He's 45, apparently.
8: Okay, well, there you go.
0: Dave's let me know.
8: That was 2006, so that's 20 years ago. He's only 25.
0: Yeah.
8: Amazing.
0: Pretty handy in the acting chops department.
8: Must be. Well, he's good in Barbie.
0: He was excellent in Barbie, actually. A movie which you thought, I'm not going to like this, but you know what? You did.
8: I'm glad I gave it a go.
0: Oh, no, I thought it was fantastic. I thought it was great.
8: The horses that was special.
0: I think they're all good now. But Ryan Gosling was really good. I tell you what, we're up to question 18, but Paul, we've got a news bulletin to attend to. I'll put you on hold or we could ring you back. And we'll come back to you. Steve from Frankston says, wait till he becomes a goose, then he'll be old. true enough, Steve, and a truer word has never been spoken. All right, we shall continue with this straight after the news.
9: ABC News, I'm Thanmaya Navada. One of the country's biggest banks has already announced it'll be lifting home loan rates following the news of the latest interest rate hike. Alex Turner-Cohen reports.
10: Macquarie Bank has announced within minutes of the latest interest rate hike that it will be passing on the full rise to its customers. On Tuesday afternoon, the Reserve Bank decided on a 25 basis point increase due to inflation, bringing the cash rate to 4.6%, the highest it's been in 15 years. Shortly after, Macquarie said it will lift variable home loan rates by 0.25% to come into effect from October 15. The bank will also increase the ongoing variable interest rates paid on its transactions and saving accounts from the same day.
9: Federal government departments have been ordered to bolster the cybersecurity defences on their legacy systems after last week's OpenAI Medicare hack. The boss of the Home Affairs Department has directed all agencies to conduct a rapid stocktake of older systems and introduce a target to reduce their use of legacy technology. Acting Home Affairs Minister Richard Marles says government systems must keep up with the rapid changes sparked by artificial intelligence. Activists are calling on the federal government to do more to urge Vietnam to improve its human rights record. Vietnamese officials have arrested three men, including Melburnian Hip Tran, who they allege were trying to enter Vietnam illegally from Cambodia to conduct terrorist and sabotage activities. Mr. Tran is a member of pro-democracy group Viet Tan, which is listed as a terrorist organisation in the country and has condemned the arrests. Human Rights Watch Australia director Daniela Gavshon says the Australian government should put more pressure on the Vietnamese government.
11: We have consistently said that in the dialogues, it's not just about talking about the human rights issues. The Australian government should be actually setting benchmarks with the Vietnamese government about how to improve their human rights record. And so far, we haven't seen clear, concrete, measurable benchmarks. And they've been doing this for, I think we just had the 20th one last year, the 20th dialogue.
9: The Australian government says it's making urgent inquiries with Vietnamese authorities. More than 100 Israeli settlers have carried out attacks in a Palestinian village in the occupied West Bank. Chelsea Hetherington reports.
12: Settler attacks forced the Al-Jabassi family to leave their homes in the village of Jalud in July. But earlier this month, Israel's High Court ruled they must be allowed to return. The Israeli army says three police officers have suffered minor injuries during the riots, as the Palestinian family was attempting to return to their home. Prime Minister Benjamin Netanyahu says he strongly condemns the attacks on security forces, calling on law enforcement to prosecute the rioters. His government has overseen a rapid expansion of Israeli settlements in the West Bank, claiming biblical and legal rights to the land. Settlements are illegal under international law.
9: A UK citizen visiting Australia on a working holiday visa has been charged with horrific animal cruelty offences. Daniel Holmes reports, and a warning, this story contains confronting details.
13: A 31-year-old man has been refused bail after facing court in WA's Goldfields. Police allege Bradley Gavin Nosen drowned a 1-year-old Kelpie in a swimming pool and then bashed the dog after it had been revived by a shocked onlooker. The court was told Mr. Nosin is in WA on a six-month working holiday visa from the United Kingdom. He did not enter pleas to a charge of causing an animal unnecessary harm and was refused bail. He's due back in court next month.
9: A man who drove into a group of people outside the Supernova Comic-Con in Melbourne earlier this year has pleaded guilty to culpable driving causing death. Here's Alexandra Alvaro.
14: Three people were leaving the gaming convention at the Melbourne Showgrounds in April when a car drove onto the footpath and hit them. A 20-year-old Keysborough man died while the two other men were taken to hospital, one of them with significant lower body injuries. 34-year-old Awa Dow appeared in the Melbourne Magistrates Court today via video link from custody. He pleaded guilty to culpable driving causing death, methamphetamine possession, negligent driving causing serious injury and failing to render assistance. Dow will next appear in the county court in February.
9: And former head of ABC News and Current Affairs Peter Manning has died at the age of 81. His daughter Thea Burke confirmed he died on Monday at Sydney's Royal Prince Alfred Hospital after an illness. Manning was credited with rejuvenating ABC's Four Corners from 1985 to 1989 as executive producer and last year won a Walkley Award for outstanding contribution to journalism. In a statement, ABC Managing Director Hugh Marks says Manning's name is synonymous with independence, integrity, courage and journalistic excellence. And you're up to date with the latest ABC News. For more, head to the ABC Listen.
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0: Yes, well, hello, and how are you? Philip Clark with you on ABC Radio. This is Nightlife. We're right around the country on the local radio network. You should be getting us wherever you are. There are no issues, transmission issues, except after 1 o'clock. 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It's the last hour of the program, 1:06 Eastern Time, 11:06 in Western Australia. It's 12:24 in South Australia and the Northern Territory. Excellent to be with you. Thanks for dropping in too. Issues of the day coming up after the Mighty Challenge. Just following on from that first hour's discussion, which was pretty interesting, I thought, with Matt about Australia's housing crisis and why homes have become expensive, why rents keep coming up, and why for so many Australians getting a place to live seems further out of reach than ever. He had some ideas. What you thought about it all, and do you see a way out of what is actually a crisis in Australia? 1-300-800-222 is the number. thanks for the texts as well. Oh, yes, that Becky Cole song. Yeah, no, we'll play that. We'll play that too. And thanks, yes, to the unnamed texter who reminded me, not reminded me, but brought it to our attention that renowned ABC broadcaster Margaret Throsby. Margaret, if you're listening, if Throbbers is listening right now, because she's in hospital, she was hit by an e-bike. Margaret's in her 80s and she was hit by an e-bike and broke her hip, apparently. Also had some lacerations and bruises to the head as well. So we wish her all the best, Margaret, and hope for a speedy recovery too. Just, I know the nuisance pest e-bikes, which are just out of control, I think. 1-300-800-222. You might like to raise it maybe in our issues of the day. Now, we have 8 questions left in a small matter we call
1: the Mighty Challenge.
0: Deb on the Gold Coast says news equals gloom and doom. I shall turn a deaf ear. Very wise, Deb. Paul from North Fitzroy was up on deck. Let's get him back. He was strapped to the mast. G'day, Paul.
2: Hello, Phil.
0: Question 18. We're back up on deck. Now, what do you want to do here? City, bird names, the South Pacific?
2: I should stay with the birds.
0: After your success with the gosling. Question 18. Bird names. Which heroic character has been played on screen by Jonas Armstrong, Russell Crowe, and Kevin Costner?
2: Robin Hood.
0: Correct. Bird names. Robin Hood. Very good. Question number 19. Last one in bird names, if you like.
2: I'll dare.
0: Okay. Question 19. From 1577 to 1580, who commanded the second voyage ever to circumnavigate the globe?
2: Oh, wow. Okay.
0: Bird names.
2: Okay. Well, I'm thinking I should be thinking of someone English, but the only name that's popping into my head is Vasco da Gama, and I'm guessing he was the first to do it. So who would be the second?
0: Bird names.
2: Yeah. No, I don't think I can go there.
0: No good.
2: I'll just have a crack at Pigeon.
0: Captain Pigeon.
2: It's a very heroic name.
0: It's not. No, I don't think Captain Pigeon was destined for great heights. See you, Paul. Bye. No, you'll kick yourself when you hear it, of course. Denise from Bundaloon. Hi, Denise.
3: Oh, no.
0: Yes.
3: Well,
0: yes.
3: Dear me.
0: From 1577 to 1580, who commanded the second voyage ever to circumnavigate the globe?
3: I'd have to duck out of this one, I think.
0: duck it is. See you, Denise. Bye-bye. Jane from Mudgee says, Nancy Bird Walton. no, Martino is in Perth. I see you. We'll come to you in 1 second. Gail's in Wollongong. G'day, Gail.
4: Good morning.
0: Morning. Question 19, bird names from 1577 to 1580. Who commanded the second voyage ever to circumnavigate the globe?
4: Sir Francis Drake.
0: Correct. Yes, Drake. Yeah. Drake. Bird names, Drake. Sir Francis Drake. Exactly right. All righty. That means we're up to question 20. We've got 2 questions left in city, 4 questions left in the South Pacific.
4: I'll go city.
0: City it is. Which city building computer game was first released in February 1989?
4: Oh, my son played this. I'm almost certain he had this, and you think I can picture it in my head. And do you think, can I see it? I can see it, and the colours of the houses, and I cannot think of its damn name.
0: See you, Gail.
4: Good night.
0: Bye. See you later. Helen from Healesville. Hello, Helen.
5: Good morning, Bill.
0: Question 20. City. Which city building computer game was first released in February 1989?
5: Was it Sim City?
0: Correct, it was. Sim City. Yeah, Sim City was very popular. Don't know whether it still is. Is it still with us?

0: to be square.
1: Not correct. Sorry, Helen. Oh, you know I'm a stickler for these things. Wayne from Wollongong. Hi, Wayne.
2: Yeah. How are you going, Phil?
1: Not bad. Which famous square in New York City is formed by the junction of Broadway, 7th Avenue and 42nd Street?
2: Yeah, I'll do a Bradbury here at Times Square.
1: Yes, correct. It's called Times Square. It's not called Times City Square. It's called Times Square. And it's not a square and it's not worth visiting. But there you go. 1, 2, 3, 4 left and they're all in the South Pacific.
2: Yeah, okay.
1: Rakahanga and Rarotonga are among the 15 islands of which country named after an explorer?
2: Cook Islands.
1: Correct. The Cook Islands, yes, named after James Cook.
2: James Cook, yeah.
1: Three left. We're in the South Pacific. Adamstown. Adamstown is the capital city and only settlement of which British Overseas Territory?
2: Oh, I don't know. I'll just say Norfolk Island, Phil.
1: Not Norfolk. No. Sorry, Wayne. Not Norfolk Island. No. Martino is in Perth. G'day, Martino.
3: G'day.
1: We're in the South Pacific. Adamstown is the capital city and only settlement of which British Overseas Territory?
3: What was the name of the city?
1: Adamstown.
3: British Overseas Territory.
1: No. Martino, we'll move on. Bernadette from Kayleen. Hi, Bernadette.
4: Oh, hi. How are you going, Phil? I'm pretty sure I've got absolutely no idea. Adamstown.
1: Adamstown's the capital city and only settlement of which British Overseas Territory. We're in a category called the South Pacific.
4: Adamstown is in the South Pacific. No, absolutely no idea. Sorry? Now, Ruth, maybe I wouldn't know. But have a good night.
1: You too, Bernadette. Thank you. Okay, come on. We've got lines free. Anne-Marie from North Ringwood. Hello.
5: Oh, I rang up for Francis Drake.
1: Yes, Francis Drake, the bird names. We're in the South Pacific. Adamstown is the capital city and only settlement of which British Overseas Territory?
5: Oh, I've been racking my brain trying to think of a British territory in the South Pacific. It's got to be something really obscure. Now, if it's just got one settlement.
1: It's the capital city and only, it's the only settlement of which British, it's a British overseas territory in the South Pacific.
5: No, I don't know, Phil.
1: Got nothing?
5: No.
1: Thanks, Anne-Marie. Bye-bye. Joe from Melton. Correct. Clancy, I shouldn't congratulate you, Joe, given what you've told me. Clancy from Four Mile Creek. That's correct, yes. Ruby in Melbourne, correct. Steve from Wardialloc, correct. Kathy in Melbourne. Hello, Kathy.
6: Hi.
1: What do you reckon? Adamstown is the capital city and only settlement of which British Overseas Territory?
6: Pitcairn Island.
1: Correct. Pitcairn. Yes, Pitcairn Island, where all those bounty mutineers went.
6: That's right.
1: Question 24. Two left. Oh, well, okay. Which duo wrote the musical South Pacific?
6: Rodgers and Hammerstein.
1: Correct. Rodgers and Hammerstein. They wrote it on One Enchanted Evening.
7: Some enchanted evening, you may see a stranger. You may

0: NFTs are the official languages of which Micronesian country?
1: The Gilbert Islands.
0: Which Micronesian country? English and Gilbertese are the official languages of which Micronesian country?
1: I don't know.
0: No. Sorry, Kathy. Sorry, I know. I wasn't trying to help you because I don't try and help anybody. But see ya. Thank you. That's a pity. Sterling and Dunny Doo. G'day, Sterling.
2: I missed the Falkland. Adamstown, was that the Falklands?
0: No, Pitcairn Island.
2: Oh, right.
0: Yeah. Question 25.
2: Gilbert Islands too.
0: The South Pacific. English and Gilbertese are the official languages of which Micronesian country? Well, you know how these countries, of course, have current names.
2: Current names. Gilbert Islands. Oh, they've changed the name then. Gilbert Islands. I don't know. Gilbert Islands. What's it changed its name to? Don't know.
0: Okay. Thanks.
2: I know it when you say it.
0: Don't know from Duddy Doo, Sterling. See you, mate. Bye bye. No. Okay. Enid in Perth will know the answer to this. Hello, Enid.
3: Hello. I think I do. I think it's Gilbert and Ellis Islands.
0: Uh huh. But which Micronesian country is that?
3: Right. Well, I think
0: there
3: is Gilbert and
0: Ellis. yes, back in the good old days. That's right.
3: Question 25, I think, isn't it?
0: It's question 25.
3: I've only just turned the phone.
0: Yes, the Gilbert and Ellis Islands, but what?
3: They've got another name, have they?
0: Well, they have for some time now.
3: I'll try the other one, the Ellis Islands.
0: No. See you in it, bye. Thank you. No. All right, what do you reckon? Ben from Warwick. Hello, Ben.
4: G'day, Phil. How are you going?
0: Pretty good. English and Gilbertese are the official languages of which Micronesian country?
4: I think Kiribati.
0: Or Kiribati, as they're called, yes. Yes, very good, Ben. Excellent. Yes, the Gilbert and Ellis Islands, which I think was a colonial name, wasn't it, from the Brits? Yes, Kiribati is their name. Very good. All right. Nice work, Ben. Thank you.
4: Thank you.
0: We'll get some details from you, and the magnet is yours. It's a country, not a group of islands, says John from Mitcham. Yeah, that's what we said. English and Gilbertese are the official languages of Kiribati, which is a country. Chris from the Night Watch, that's not a bad idea. That's a good idea. Chris from the Night Watch says, Some Enchanted Evening would be a song right up Kim from Madam's Alley. That's good. Dave, can you make a note of that? That's a good idea. Some Enchanted Evening with Kim from Madam. That'd be a good idea. Okay, Kim, when you ring us, maybe Kim could ring us on Thursday and bone up on that one. Yes, exactly. All right, thank you. Tuvalu. No, we're not Tuvalu. Gilbert. Lots of people had the Gilbert and Ellis Islands, which is what they used to be called before they became the country known as Kiribati. All right. Nice work, everyone, and a good challenge.
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0: As I like to repeat, I'm always happy to be asked how I am. And for people who think it's annoying, I don't think so. Andy texted in saying there's a very funny Becky Cole song about this whole matter. Sorry I asked.

third wife's taken me to court. She wants the house that my first wife bought. I lost $500 at the TAB. What do you know about declaring bankruptcy? My oldest son's nearly up for parole, but the ute runs great with the parts he stole. But you're not as ugly as I feared. This is the first date I've had since the rash has cleared. I'm sad.

0: close. 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
1: You gonna cook me breakfast or what?
2: Yes. A nice fun piece of work from Becky Cole. Sorry I asked. I am never sorry, so fear not. By the way, bobsled. Yes, I bobsled redeemed himself because bobsled often does fine work, as you know, on the text line, and he agreed that his earlier work was not up to scratch, which I think so. I think so too, bobsled. But he's redeemed himself. Bobsled offers this one: a choir of fish sang a song from a musical. Salmon Enchanted Evening. Oh, sorry, Salmon Enchanted Evening. Oh, that's very good. Bobsled, is that your own work, bobsled? A choir of fish sang a song from a musical. Salmon Enchanted Evening. Excellent work, bobsled. Really quite outstanding.

Yeah. April and Collaroy at the Gilbert and Ellis Islands. No, it wasn't. It's now these days called Kiribati. They were a British territory in the Pacific, Southern Pacific Ocean, until 1976. But then they've separated to become the independent nations of Kiribati and Tuvalu, which is what they are today. Cultural and political differences led to their separation. But yes, Kiribati and Tuvalu, the Gilbert and Ellis Islands. Julie from Leeming says, Phil, my first job after leaving school was as a pharmacy assistant. After getting stuck with them a few times, I learned not to ask some of the customers how they were. Claudia from La Trobe says, there's an old saying, don't tell your friends about your indigestion. How are you is a greeting. It's not a question. Fair enough. Bobsled says yes, and he knew all the scales. Oh yeah, well, okay, Bobsled. Salmon chanted evening. Oh, that's nice. 1-300-800-222 is my number if you'd like to call. Issues of the day. There's plenty around. Thank you for Tracy from Candela says, by the way, Margaret Throsby, beloved ABC broadcaster. As I said, Throbbers, if you're listening, you've got to do something in hospital. She's in a hospital. She was lucky to survive, says Tracy. A sustained head injury. Her daughter said it was a very heavy bike with fat tyres and two riders, like being hit by a motorbike. Well, yes, I would have thought so. Why are these bikes registered on off pedestrian footpaths? Much love to Margaret, says Tracy from Candello. Yes, well, Margaret's in her 80s and being knocked over by, you know, an e-bike with a couple of kids on the back at some speed. These things are an absolute menace on the road. I'm extremely worried about pedestrians being knocked over, but I'm also worried about the kids themselves because they shouldn't be on the road at these speeds. You have to be 16 to get a license to ride a motorbike on the road. By the way, these kids are. I don't know. It seems unsafe to me in the extreme. Now, I think Queensland's doing something about it, aren't they? In terms of licensing, you might have some thoughts about that. Also, if you were listening in our first hour talking about Australia's housing crisis, why homes have become so expensive, why rents keep going up, and why for so many Australians getting a secure place to live feels further out of reach than ever, our housing policy expert Matt Lloyd Cape in our first hour talked about his new book, Our Place, and his argument that Australia needs a very different approach to housing. And he's optimistic because he said, look, you know what, we had a similar crisis about low rates of home ownership, falling rates of home ownership before the Second World War. After the Second World War, you know, a lot of people displaced, had come back from the war and so on and so forth. And within 15 years, Australia's home ownership rate had been lifted from something like 53% to 75%. So we have done it before. Matt Lloyd Cape is calling for a big investment in public housing, some more creativity in the kind of mortgage products that are offered. But above all, he said, a national consensus. Stop making it a political football, a national consensus that fixing housing is like a major problem, like any other major problem we have, whether it be health or so on. 1-300-800-222 is the number. Chris in the Southern Water says, how am I going? To be honest, I was much better before I heard the country music song. Oh, dear. All right. Give us a call. Issues of the day. You might have some things on your mind as well. Lines are free. 1-300-800-222 is the number. 1-300-800-222. Give us a call. Here's Seal.

0: Yes, Kiss from a Rose Seal. just back on Bobsled and his salmon chanted evening. You don't say who you are who've offered this one. Hi, Philip. All the hens lined up in front of the rooster, who said, "Good morning, hens." The hens answered, "Good morning, rooster." Except one hen who said, "Good evening, rooster." This happened twice more before the rooster called out, "Some hen chatted evening." 1-300-800-222 is the number. Issues of the day.
1: Issue of the day.
0: Yes, e-bikes and damage and housing policy and also the interest rate decision today as well. Did you hear that statement that Michelle Bullock made about the possibility of a recession being engineered? I'll play it for you again in a minute. You might have some views about this and the interest rate decision today. Up they go again. Is it going to work? Well, it didn't work in the past. What is going on? 1-300-800-222 is the number. Line's free. You'll get one if you want one. Grab one. Sally from Ingleburn. Hi, Sally.
2: Hi, Phil. I have to wonder if there's a cost of living crisis and among all the other things that are at the moment people under so much pressure, is it a good idea to stick interest rates up and up and up? Does it help? Just from layman's person's viewpoint, it's not like people, there's high employment, low unemployment, wages are going forward in leaps and bounds so that people could afford that interest rate. The situation is dire already as it is. What is the meaning of jacking up interest rates? Yeah. Doesn't it put people in more of a poverty house?
0: Yes.
2: You
0: would think, wouldn't you? You would think.
2: So this is exactly it. What's the point? I mean, you go back to the 80s when it was 18.

0: 100%. Okay, back in those days, there was work aplenty. Wages were in a much better situation than they are right now. Okay, it was 18%. Yes, it was horrific. I'm not downplaying it. But right now, if the situation's bad already as it is, what is the meaning of jacking up interest rates? And some people might if the interest rates weren't jacked up with this bad situation, some people might be able to maintain the home that they've spent a fortune buying and paying stamp duty and whatnot. But because of the cost of living crisis, because of all the pressures that people are under right now, the last straw is the rate keep going up and up and up. Those people who might not have lost their homes are going to now lose their homes. Why? Because the RBA sees fit. Does that make sense to you?
1: It doesn't make sense to a lot of people, Sally. I mean, look, in all fairness, I suppose, from the to Michelle Bullock and the Reserve Bank, I mean, they're only doing what they've the only thing they can do, which is raise interest rates.
0: But is it though?
1: That's all the Reserve Bank. Well, that's all the Reserve Bank can do. But you know, the government. There are plenty of other things the government could do to contain.
0: Why can't the Reserve Bank, seeing the situation right now for what it is, just keep the interest rates on hold? For Christ's sake, let people breathe. Yeah. I'm not saying they can go out of a night time to a fancy restaurant and have dinner instead of paying their mortgage. Be able to meet their financial obligations. That's what I'm talking about. Why can't the RBA just put a stop to this stupidity up and up and up? You know, inflation is not going to get cured, Michelle, by you jacking up the interest rates every 5 seconds.
1: Thank you, Sally.
0: Bye-bye.
1: I wonder whether you agree with that. 1-300-800-222 is the number. Lines are free, 1-300-800-222. Gordon from Ballina says the present housing situation is no different from post-World War II. 15 years of no negative gearing will definitely straighten it out. Well, there is no more negative gearing on existing properties. So no more house flipping, you'd think. 1-300-800-222 is the number. Jen says, Philip, how many people in Australia actually have a home loan? I live in Sydney's eastern suburbs, surrounded by wealthy people who take two or three overseas holidays a year. By the way, I'm not one of them. But we, Australia, is becoming the divided country of rich and poor. This factor is seldom mentioned. Jen, that is true. I think on the rough divide of it, it's about 30% of people own their house, 30% of people I've got a mortgage, 30% of people are renting, which is the rough divide. But that is the home ownership is declining only because young people find it very difficult, or if not impossible, to buy a house. 1-300-800-222. Julian Leeming says, I like Sally's question. Why take it out on home loans all the time? Not everyone has a housing loan, so wouldn't it be better to impose a tax on everyone across the whole country? Yes, Julian. Well, yes, it would. I mean, we've discussed this a lot on the program, haven't we, and talked to a lot of experts about this. There are other ways you can control inflation and not just with interest rates. That point, the rather scary statement that Michelle Bullock made about the recession, I don't know whether you heard it earlier. Here it is again.
2: If people start saying, you know what, 3-point-something's fine or 4's fine, and you do hear some of that, if that gets away, then that is a circumstance in which I think you might need to have quite a dramatic slowdown in the economy. And that's our worry, back to the mortgage holders and so on. I know they don't understand why we have to do this and it hurts them. But the point is, if we don't address this, inflation will get worse and interest rates will have to be higher and the economy in a worse position in order to address that. So that's, you know, it's not our base case. I don't want it. But if inflation expectations get away, that's the sort of scenario you might be looking at.
1: Yeah, I don't know what you make of that. 1-300-800-222 is the number. On another matter, Clarice from Tara in Queensland. G'day, Clarice.
3: Hello. I wanted to just make a point about the housing.
1: Yeah.
3: after World War II,
1: yeah,
3: they put up all these fibro cement houses.
4: Mm-hmm.
3: And now, 80 years later, they're telling us that they're dangerous, that they're full of asbestos.
1: Mm. Yeah. Claris, can you turn your radio off? And it'll be a lot easier to hear you if you can.
3: Yeah, they're just talking about it now.
1: that's the radio, Claris. Can you turn that off for us for a second?
3: Yes, yeah.
5: Can you turn your radio off?
1: There we go. Yeah. Well, look, yeah, I mean, housing stock needs to get turned over, Claris. I think what we know about asbestos, it is dangerous, Claris. Yeah, it is.
3: Absolutely. Yeah. Absolutely.
1: Yeah.
3: But I've got one, and it's totally fibro. It's fibro outside, and it's lined with fibro.
1: Hmm.
3: But it didn't have a lick of paint on it when I bought it, but it's all painted now. Yeah. But now, like 80 years after they built them, they're telling us that they're dangerous.
1: Well, I mean, look, I'm no asbestos expert, Claris, but I think if the sheeting is sitting there and it's stable, not broken, and it's painted, I don't think it is particularly dangerous.
3: No, once it's painted, it's all right.
1: Yeah.
3: But the inside in the...
1: But you've got to keep the maintenance up on it.
3: Yeah, absolutely.
1: Yeah.
3: Keep it painted.
1: Yeah, Claris, what do you reckon about getting our mate Kim from Madam to sing some Enchanted Evening?
3: All right. I like Kamal singing it.
1: Okay.
3: get somebody that can sing it. It's a lovely song.
1: It is. All right, Claris, we'll do our best. Thank you. 1-300-800-222 is the number. Wayne from Billy Nudgell says, why is the GST such a sacred cow? Pollies have no guts. Put it up to 11.5% on everything. Yeah, there was a missed opportunity with the GST, was there not? Jim from Moonbug. G'day, Jim.
6: Yeah, how you going?
1: Not bad, Jim, yeah.
6: Yeah, listen, I just want to make a little point. That fellow who RBA, the whole lot seems to be very ineffective.
1: Yeah.
6: The fellow who ran it before, he got the bullet. He's like a train. Like he put the brakes on at the station at Cleed. There was about 4 or 5 interest rate rises. He got the bullet because the train crashed. And now Michelle Bullock, like she was in the guard on the same train.
1: Mm-hmm.
6: Now she's got a job. And now she has put the interest rates up, about 3 or 4 times this year.
1: Mm-hmm.
6: And then she gets on the news and says, well, you know, that's all we can do. And guess what? It's going to go up and up and up and up. And then when's she going to stop? Is it going to stop at 18%, 20%? Who knows? Now, just another thing on that. Now, the banks get the money. Why isn't there a levy on superannuation, for example, where the money doesn't go to the banks, it goes back into the people's account? The issue seems to be spending. Well, you know, like I was out at a festival there at Monday. There's no living crisis out there, let me tell you.
1: Yeah.
6: You know? You're hitting one third of the population while everybody else spends, and we got an RBA, ineffective RBA, who keeps rising interest rates. You know, they keep saying, you know, that's all they can do. Well, you know, it's ineffective.
1: Mm.
6: Given the bullet, what is ineffective gets the bullet, you know?
1: Yeah.
6: So,
1: okay. All right.
6: Anyway, Phil.
1: Thanks, Jim.
6: On superannuation, it's a floating levy. So when things get bad, the levy goes up, and then when things get a little bit better, the levy goes down.
1: Yeah, I think there is great merit to this, Jim. I really do. And you know, governments just don't seem to want to go down this path. But
6: because they're fat cats, and like you know, and they're playing, you know, bowing to the banks pretty much.
1: Yeah.
6: In my view.
1: Thanks, Jim. I wonder whether other people agree with you. I appreciate the call. Thank you. Wayne from Mildura makes a point too. He says, Phil, we're told that we're in a tight money situation, But there are massive football crowds at the AFL, the NRL, and also that American football game, where the tickets were hundreds of dollars each. That's right. I mean, Dan from Newcastle was saying tickets to the NRL grand final were, what did he say, in excess of $350. $380, I think he said. Well, having been in a position to buy a ticket to the AFL grand final if my team had got in there, I can tell you that was going to be $300, or maybe it was more, actually, but at least that much. Massive amounts gambled on poker machines, multiple concerts by international artists. Seems when required money is to be found. Yeah, well, that's true, Wayne, but this is we're getting into this situation where the gaps between those who have and those who have not are getting very big. That's, I think everyone's noticing that. 1-300-800-222 is the number. John from Mitcham says, consider yourself told, Phil. Get Kamal. Well, we have our own resident singer, you see. This is my thing. We've got Kim from Madam on the Murray. Fiona, hello.
4: Hi, how are you?
1: Pretty good.
4: Good. I want to speak about the two things. I want to speak about the housing first and then the interest rates, if that's okay.
1: Yeah, sure.
4: I've got a very odd solution to the housing that no one seems to have picked up. We've had a problem since we've had B&Bs because houses are sitting around being used for people for holidays, whereas other people can't access them. And so people make more money from B&Bs than they do for renting them out.
1: They do. So well, in some parts of the country, that's absolutely true, isn't it? Yeah.
4: Yeah. So I think the taxation on that should be re-looked at and then we could bring back. I think it's just a luxury for people who've got money to get any house they want, around Australia, and then people who can't even get one house. You know, I think there's some moral thing about that. Mm. You know, we can use motels. We can go back to them. Now, the other thing is the interest rates. I mean, they're horrific, and I was around when it was 18%, and we had problems with that. But it's not fair on people who've got $1 million loans, which is very, very difficult. Mm. I just don't understand the logic that the RBA put up today. They said the reasons for it were for the fuel prices and diesel going up, and also for the fact of the IT,
1: AI data centers, yeah.
4: So how do you clamp down, people's ability to spend further with, their mortgage, and that has some effect on the petrol or the AI? No effect at all. But if you at least alleviate the petrol and the diesel, you stop the rising prices from people, from the farmers having to put the cost into the system, the food and the transport. I think what the government did where they pulled that tax off the excise off the petrol was really good, and that's the answer, I think, because you can't stop AI, obviously.
1: Yeah, why does raising interest rates suddenly have any effect whatsoever on fuel prices? It just makes zero.
4: Yeah, and that was their logic. So their logic is just irrational. I think it's just a money grab. So thanks for listening to me.
1: Thanks, Fiona. Okay. Good on you. I think a lot of people agree with you about this. It's the bluntest of blunt instruments, is it not? 1-300-800-222 is the number. Deb from the Gold Coast says, stop paying Polly's large retirement incomes. Yeah, well, I think that's generally stopped, Deb, although not in some state parliaments, I can tell you what, where the rort continues. But I think in the federal parliament, the days of those massive retirement incomes have gone. But, yeah, you're right. They were never a good look, were they? Don from Highbury. G'day, Don.
7: Oh, good night. Look, I agree about the problem of the gap between rich and poor getting bigger.
1: It is, yeah.
7: But I agree 100%. It's a big problem. But with the house mortgage thing, for some years now, I think about 5 years, the banks were supposed to assess applicants on ability to pay if interest rates rose 3% over the term of the loan.
1: Mm-hmm.
7: Now, interest rates have risen nowhere near 3% over recent years. Go back to the GFC, they were, I think, 7.5, 7.8.
1: Mm-hmm.
7: We're still a long way away from that. Now, if the banks assessed borrowers that they could afford and pay for a 3% increase in rates, where has the

0: assessment either gone wrong.
1: Right.
0: Have the banks been cheating? Have the applicants been cheating? Where has all this got bent that mortgagees now can't afford the assessed increase when it's nowhere near it?
1: Yeah, I understand.
0: Definitely getting the houses the prices of houses down. What is happening now? I don't think there's any two arguments about that.
1: Yeah.
0: Yes, we've got a complete got to increase supply. No two arguments about that, and it is happening.
1: Mm.
0: But it's not a miracle button that is going to happen in 1 year. It is starting to show, even in 1 year, that the house prices are becoming more affordable for people.
1: Mm.
0: And, you know, a lot of things can be done.
1: But yep,
0: the
1: okay.
0: bank assessment is still 3% over and above.
1: Yeah, I understand. I understand what you're saying, Don. I don't know, but I'm not arguing with you at all. But I suppose these days, with loans what they are and the size of loans, people don't have that much wheel room in mortgages anymore. I would have thought. 1-300-800-222 is my number. Question: what qualifies as poor and rich? Well, home ownership is becoming one of those things, isn't it? Those with assets are outstripping those who don't have assets, and the ability of young people to get into assets, of course, is what we would describe as the housing crisis. Robin says it's a cash grab by the big banks when it just has to look at their profits. Yeah, well, it's a funny thing being a bank. You can print your own, you can make your, as we discovered the other night when we were talking to Stuart Gills, you can make your own money, can't you? All right, thanks everyone.
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1: We've got news coming up and we've got Francis to follow. Here's the Turtles. We're all happy together.

0: Yeah, Turtles. Francis Leachton is going to play you more of these songs in the next little while. Hello.
1: How are you? Great tune.
0: Yeah, good tune. Good tune. Hey, what's up?
1: Looking forward to this morning having a chat with Janet McLeod, who's our mistress of trivia, basically, and pop culture. And the Melbourne Fringe Festival started, and there's some great stuff on there. But we're going to talk about Fringe Festivals also as a launching pad for big careers where people start. I remember seeing Tim Minchin at the Melbourne Fringe Festival in the 90s, sort of banging away on a piano in a small club. And by the end of that Fringe Festival, he was a big name. The word had got around, and he didn't look back from there. So that's plenty of artists over the years who've sort of started at Melbourne or Adelaide or Fringe Festival or elsewhere around the country. So we're doing a bit of that. It's not too late for you, Philip, to get an act together, get down to your local Fringe Festival.
0: Well, you reckon I should get out the front of the Westfield and start banging on the? What would you do? What would be your go-to? The lager phone? I mean, I don't know. What would I do?
1: Euphonium.
0: Yeah, I mean, the empty beer carton, I just slap that. I mean, you got to start somewhere.
1: I've seen it done.
0: I could say, put money in my cap and I won't play. How about that? Yeah,
1: there you go. Your thing.
0: That might work. All right, Francis, have a good one.
1: See you,
0: my boy. You and I will talk tomorrow on the program. We're going to talk about time tomorrow in the program. And is it real? It's a very fascinating conversation. Anyway, that'll be our first hour tomorrow. Here's the news.
2: ABC News, I'm Thanmaya Navada. Financial Counselling Australia says the Reserve Bank's latest decision to lift interest rates will deepen financial stress for those who are already struggling. After four hikes this year, the cash rate now sits at 4.6%, the highest level in 15 years. The change will add over $100 to the monthly mortgage bill on a $700,000 loan. Coordinator of the National Debt Helpline, Vicky Staff, says people across the country will feel the pain.
3: It's going to mean even tougher decisions on the day-to-day basis. But we're also thinking about those people who perhaps were just making ends meet. You know, there wasn't really anything left over at the end of the fortnight. And this potentially could tip some of those people over into financial hardship.
2: Former Greens MP Max Chandler-Mather has written an open letter calling for the party's rank-and-file members to determine its next leader. The move comes after Larissa Waters announced she would stand down from the job to focus on her health. The Greens party room is due to meet in the coming days to determine her successor. However, in his open letter, Max Chandler-Mather has argued that a vote of the party membership would be more democratic and help the Greens grow its supporter base. Palestinian and Israeli officials have confirmed the head of Hamas's armed wing in the northern Gaza Strip has been killed in an Israeli airstrike in the territory. The strike targeted Izzaldin al-Baik, who Israel accused of planning attacks and recruiting militants. The Israeli military says it's killed at least 20 Hamas figures this month, including some it identified as senior commanders involved in the October 7 attacks. Hamas has denied trying to carry out attacks or rebuilding its arsenal. The British Prime Minister says he plans to set out options for the UK's long-term relationship with the EU, arguing that Brexit has done more harm than good. The UK left the European Union in 2020, 4 years after a referendum in which about 52% of voters chose to leave. In his first speech as Labour leader at the annual party conference in Liverpool, Andy Burnham has pledged to put the UK on a new path.
4: Deindustrialisation, deregulation, privatisation, austerity, Brexit, and what has it given us? A country run for vested interests, not in the public interest, with power held in too few hands and too many places left to drift. I am ready to do things my predecessors wouldn't.
2: US mother Lindsay Clancy is back in court today after her murder trial collapsed earlier this month. The 36-year-old has admitted to killing her three children in 2023, but she pleaded not guilty to murder, arguing she had postpartum psychosis at the time. After 7 days of deliberation, the jury failed to reach a unanimous verdict, with one juror breaking from the group's consensus. Lindsay Clancy's lawyer wants the case dismissed. Back home, an Australian Post worker accused of fatally striking her husband with a car west of Brisbane has had her case mentioned in court for the first time. Liz Gwynn reports.
5: Lacey J. Bullock is charged with murder as a domestic violence offence. She didn't appear when the matter was briefly mentioned in the Ipswich Magistrates Court today. Police allege there was a disturbance at a Fernvale home before the 45-year-old struck her husband, Bradley Bullock, with a station wagon around 6 o'clock on Sunday night. Emergency crews found the 50-year-old unresponsive and he died at the scene. Ms. Bullock was remanded in custody with a case set to return to court next month.
2: The WA town of Cambridge says a whale carcass at City Beach in Perth will be removed around 10 a.m. today. The carcass was discovered on Monday morning and authorities have closed the beach since after sighting sharks in the area. The town has established an exclusion zone around the carcass and urged people not to approach it. Macquarie University wildlife scientist Dr. Vanessa Perotta says the public should stand clear.
6: There's blubber around, there's natural juices that are oozing out of the whale. Yeah. You want to make sure that you do not, and I can see there's now cones around, which is good. You want to make sure that you don't get anything from the whale that it could be carrying, some disease.
2: And in the AFL, the Fremantle Dockers expect captain Alex Pearce to return to training in the pre-season, with scans confirming he avoided a complete rupture of his Achilles tendon. The 31-year-old was forced from the field after going down in the third quarter of Fremantle's 7-point grand final defeat against Brisbane. Fremantle football manager Joe Brighty says scans have confirmed a partial Achilles tear as well as a significant calf strain. You're up to date with the latest on ABC News.
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8: Cloudy conditions with a slight chance of a shower, most likely in the evening. Winds northerly 25 to 40 kilometres an hour, increasing to 35 to 50 kilometres an hour before dawn. A low of 17, a top of 23 for Wednesday. Thursday, rain increasing 16 to 23. Friday, rain at times, a low of 12, a high of 15 degrees.
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12: 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I'm filling in for Charlie this week. 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
1: Hello, and I hope your Wednesday started well. It's 6 minutes past two on the east coast of Australia, 24 to two in South Australia and the Northern Territory, and six after midnight in the west. How was your Tuesday evening? I was still trying to get it right with the air fryer. Now, this device is supposed to make life easy, isn't it? Well, it's supposed to. I still haven't mastered it. Is it me or is it the air fryer? I think I carbon dated the chicken I was cooking, which was not popular, as I promised a succulent chicken meal to my family. I mean, I rescued it, but yeah, if anyone's got any tips on how not. Lots of carbon date chicken in air fryer. No, it's a good device, isn't it? If it's made your life easier, let me know. 0437 774 774. Because I need to know how to use this thing. Because if it's going to speed up the rate at which I can prepare a meal, make life easier in the kitchen. Not that I don't enjoy being in the kitchen. I do. I'm getting much better at it. But this was supposed to be the thing. This is supposed to be the magic breakthrough. At the moment, it's got the better of me. Any tips on your air fryer tips, bring them forward. I'm all ears. 0437 774 774 on the text line. But we are going to play the four quiz now. Four topics, three questions in each. We test the breadth of your knowledge across four topics. True crime is one of the topics this morning. Famous movie scenes. I'll play you a famous movie scene. You've got to tell me which film it's from. Food and drink, because I've managed to come and take my dinner. And also Neighbours, the TV series.

don't know why. Just thought it would be fun. Neighbours, a TV series, food, drink, famous movies, and true crime. Here are four topics, but I need you to play. 1-300-800-222 is the number, or you can text 0437-774-774 to play along with your messages. Let's get into it. After we hear from Alana Miles.

Alana Miles and Love Is here on ABC Radio Overnight. So they're coming in thick and fast on the air fryer question. Hi, Francis. With the air fryer, halve the cook time and keep the temperature the same. That's worked for me so far. Thanks, Michelle. I think I just overdid it for the timing. The chicken was drier than the nullarbor. I've got to get better at it. Got to get better. I wonder what Gordon Ramsay or Marco Pierre would think of air fryers from Sally. Somehow I think they've got the skills not to have to worry about it and the time to actually enjoy cooking. Whereas, you know, you and I, it's like, damn, it's 5:45 and something needs to be on the table soon because the hungry hordes are coming. Anyway, keep them coming through. Colin from Narrewana, your air fryer is a mini forced fan forced oven. We'll turn hot dogs into puff dogs. Haven't tried hot dogs in there yet, Colin. I'm still a bit old-fashioned with that. If I do go with a Frankfurter, it's usually in boiling water. But I do love a Frankfurter, I've got to say. Anyway, more tips on air fryers. Keep them coming. We can help each other with this. But right now, we

0: talk to Betty from Dapto first. What a great thing.
1: Oh, no.
0: Oh, yes, Betty. I'm excited to speak to you. You don't sound that excited to speak to me.
1: How are you, Francis?
0: I'm well. How are you?
1: I'm pretty good.
0: Excellent. That's good to hear. Well, you get to choose any topic you want. You get the first question. So it's all there for you, Betty.
1: That's the trouble. I don't know the answers.
0: You do. Come on. You've got to believe a little bit. Which one would you like? Neighbours? True crime. So this is in a true Australian crime. Look, these are four sort of Australian-related true crime stories. A famous movie scene or food and drink?
1: Try the famous movie stories.
0: Famous movie stories. Okay, I'm going to play you a scene from a famous film, and you've got to tell me what film it is. So this is a film that was massive in the 90s, and it's still a really powerful, powerful film. I think it's still screening around the place if you go on your streaming services. So let's have a listen to it. I'll just find it here, and you can tell me if you know what this film is.
2: Don't talk to me like I'm an idiot, okay? I may not have a law degree, but I've spent 18 months on this case, and I know more about these plaintiffs than you ever will.
3: Erin, you don't even have phone numbers for some of them.
2: Whose number do you need?
3: Everyone's. This is a lawsuit. We need to be able to contact the plaintiffs.
2: I said, whose number do you need?
3: You don't know 600 plaintiffs' numbers by heart. Annabelle Daniels.
2: Annabelle Daniels, 714-454-9346. 10 years old, 11 in May. Lived on the plume since birth. Wanted to be a synchronized swimmer, so she spent every minute she could in the PG&E pool. She had a tumor in her brainstem detected last November. An operation on Thanksgiving shrunk it with radiation after that. Her parents are Ted and Rita. Ted's got Crohn's disease. Rita has chronic headaches and nausea and underwent a hysterectomy last fall. Ted grew up in Hinckley. His brother Robbie and his wife May and their five children, Robbie Jr., Martha, Ed, Rose, and Peter, also lived on the plume. Their number is 454-9554. You want their diseases?
0: Wow. Great scene from a great movie, Betty. What's the name of the film that comes from?
1: Francis, I'm sorry. I'm not much of a movie person. I'm not much of a TV watcher.
0: Oh, fair enough. Well,
1: in fact, I can't. My eyesight's not good enough now really to see the TV, but I never was much of a movie person.
0: Are you too busy listening to music?
1: I like music and I take a great interest in bird life and all that sort of thing and the lizards, and my life is pretty full of things, but I've never really been much of a TV watcher.
0: Fair enough. Well, Betty, any excuse to talk to you is a good moment, so thank you for calling.
1: And thank you, Francis.
0: Speak
1: soon. I love listening to you.
0: Thank you. I really appreciate it. Let's talk again soon.
1: Yep.
0: Bye-bye. 1-300-800-222 to play. Robin in Yorkshire, good morning. All the way from the UK. Hello, Robin.
4: And it is that time of day when it could be afternoon or evening, but I shall plump for afternoon. Hello, Francis.
0: How are you? Do you know which film that comes from?
4: Yes, but if I can just give you a quick pop quiz first. Lana Miles' Love Is, which country of the major ones listed on Wikipedia was the one that had the biggest hit, as in the highest number?
0: With that song?
4: Yeah.
0: Oh, I wouldn't know. It'd be a guess. Probably Australia. It sounds like a thing that rocked Australia.
4: Got it right.
0: Sorry, yeah,
4: you
0: I thought.
4: Got it right.
0: Yeah, I thought it might be.
4: Well, went to number 12 on the ARIA, so that was the highest one out of all of them.
0: Yeah.
4: Now, just quickly say, Betty, hello, radio great, because that still stays in your ears.
0: Yes.
4: Now, Francis, you want to know about Erin Brockovich with Julia Roberts being Julia Roberts being Julia Roberts.
0: That's right. That's what it was. Great performance, and, that was one of the key scenes. Okay, brilliantly done. Now, we've got true crime for you, food and drink, or a neighbours question. Come on, neighbours, it's almost like it's as much a British or an English institution as it is an Australian one. You guys loved it more than we did.
4: Yeah, R.I.P. And because of Christian Smith, who I looked at, I thought, definitely, when he was just coming up to his time, I just thought, yes, lovely looking man. So good in the signal, the ships, the boats as well.
0: Yep.
4: Neighbours.
0: Okay, Neighbours. Okay. What was the name of the much-loved dog in the early period of Neighbours, on Neighbours? It belonged to Joe Mangle first and then onwards from there.
4: All I will say is, Stephen Dennis, his song was fantastic, and that was Bouncer.
0: It was Bouncer. Beautiful Labrador. I have a Labrador, so I'm a bit partial. Well done.
4: No problem.
0: It was Bouncer
4: Thank
0: the
4: you.
0: Labrador. Okay, and for
4: your...
0: Yes, go ahead.
4: So would you allow me to submit questions grouped and themed like you have for yourself to use? Obviously, I wouldn't take part in that quiz or step away from phoning in.

0: I don't want to start stretching my quizzing legs again.
1: Oh, well, yeah, we'll take this offline and you can talk to me about it.
0: No problem at all. Wonderful. Next question. Let's go. What was the one that wasn't true crime?
1: It was food and drink.
0: Let's do food and drink, because everything we're thinking at the moment is, who's this missing, who's there? I thought, God's sake, give me a sandwich and a nice cup of tea. So let's have food and drink.
1: Okay, well, traditional Worcestershire sauce is made using which fish as a primary ingredient?
0: The anchovy.
1: It is. It is anchovies, which is, there you go, I'm not a massive anchovies fan in sort of like a salad or anything, but I do love Worcestershire
0: sauce. Hang on. Let me just check for you, because Henderson's Reddish comes from Sheffield, where all the steel came from before we destroyed the industry. I've got a bottle here, so I'm picking it up. At 54, my eyesight is not the greatest, but we'll have a look. The ingredients are water, spirit, vinegar, sugar, carolite, caramel, E515OC, sugar, syrup, salt, tamarinds, acetic acid, which is vinegar, acid, cayenne pepper, cloves, sweetener, saccharin, garlic oil. There's no the fish, aren't you being that? So it's a Henderson's Strong and Northern Relish. It says the spicy table sauce made to make a secret family recipe. Splash it on, which sounds like an aftershave to me. But there we go.
1: Some people might use it as that too. Good on you, Robin. You are into the prize pool.
0: No problem. Thanks a lot. Take care.
1: 1-300-800-222 to play. Thanks to everybody who's texting through. Jenny in Glenbrook remembers Bouncer. And Jenny in Port Adelaide was right about the anchovies when it comes to Worcestershire sauce. And Johnny Mitchum just says, Betty is great. I agree. Kept them coming in. Tara, you were right about Erin Brockovich, as was Matthew in the north of Sweden, where he likes to listen to us. And Baronia in Adelaide, also Erin Brockovich. So, yes, we're into it. We're on it. Let's get into it. Let's speak now with Rod on the road. Good morning, Rod. Welcome to the Four Quiz. How are you?
2: Good, thank you, Francis. Yourself?
1: I'm well. How's your morning? Are you out on the road working or just driving home from work?
2: Oh, no, working. About 2 hours behind time.
1: Oh, no. Yes.
2: I wasn't feeling well earlier in the night, so.
1: You're feeling better now, though. I want to make sure you're okay out there.
2: Yeah, I'm fine now. Yeah.
1: Now, are you somebody...
2: sleep made it better.
1: Sorry, go ahead. I spoke over you then. I didn't mean to do that. What did you say?
2: A couple of hours sleep made me feel better, so...
1: Yes, I know that feeling. I do. All right, my friend, what topic would you like to start with first? Food and drink, neighbours, Australian true crime, or a movie scene?
2: I'll go with a true crime, I think, please.
1: Okay. Ned Kelly's famous 56-page account of his grievances and exploits takes its name from which New South Wales town?
2: That would be the Gerildery Letter.
1: It was the Gerildery Letter. If you ever read it, if you ever read it, it's quite an extraordinary thing. It's quite a brilliantly written thing. But the thing about it wasn't written by Ned himself. It was by his compadre, Joe Byrne, who actually transcribed it for him. But it's quite the document. Have you read it at all?
2: No, I haven't.
1: Yeah, it's really worth a read, just in terms of getting a sense of who he was and why he was the way he was. Well done. That's your first one down. What would you like to do next? A famous movie scene, food and drink, or Neighbours?
2: We'll try the movie scenes, please.
1: Okay, movie scene it is, and this is from one of my all-time favourite films. Have a listen and tell me what the name of the film is.
3: What do you think the chances are of... guy like you and a girl like me ending up together?
4: Well, Lloyd, that's difficult to say, and we really don't...
3: Hit me with it! Just give it to me straight! I came a long way just to see you married. Just least you can do is level with me. What are my chances?
4: Not good.
3: You mean not good like 1 out of 100?
4: I'd say more like 1 out of 1,000,000.
3: So you're telling me there's a chance? Yeah!
1: So you're telling me there's a chance, Rod? What's the film?
2: Yeah, okay, I suppose it will be in the numbers, man. There's a silver lining in every in every odd, I suppose. 1 out of 1,000,000 is still AGN.
1: Do you know the film?
2: I don't, but I'm going to take a guess and say something about Mary.
1: Oh, you are playing in the right ballpark, my friend, but not the right film. But yes, it is a funny, funny movie. Thanks for calling, mate, and safe out there on the roads this morning.
2: No worries. Thank you, Francis.
1: There, mate. 1-300-800-222 if you know what the answer is. Neil and Alexandra knows what it is, as does Jenny in Port Adelaide. 1-300-800-222. Lines are open. Plenty of space on the lines if you want to play the four quiz this morning. Helen's in Hillsville. Hello, Helen.
5: Good morning, Francis. I'm glad you're well.
1: Yeah, and yourself?
5: Good.
1: Do you know what film that that funny clip comes from?
5: Is it Notting Hill?
1: No, it's not Notting Hill. Another Julia Roberts performance, Notting Hill. That was a bit more serious and a bit more heartfelt. This particular film was, quite frankly, fantastically hilarious. Thanks for calling, though.
5: Thank you.
1: 1-300-800-222 is the number to play if you want to play the four quiz. We've got four topics: true crime, famous movie scenes, food and drink, or neighbours. And we need to answer this movie question. Now, get on the phone, 1-300-800-222.
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1: 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Before that, taking in some April Sun with Dragon.

0: As the kids would say, that still is a banger. It is. Dragon, 1977, and the April Sun in Cuba. 1-300-800-222 is the number. To play the four quiz, we are four topics: true crime, famous movie scenes, food and drink, and Neighbours, the TV series. We ask you three questions to answer, and if you get into the prize pool, Robin's in there, you might win our coveted ABC Overnight's Quiz fridge magnet. And we are trying to discover what film our famous grab is from. And Megan is in Perth this morning. Hello, Megan. How are you?
1: Good. How are you?
0: How's your day been?
1: Yeah, not too bad.
0: What was your little victory for the day? What was the one thing that went well for you today? Spring a little sunshine on our lives.
1: I won $2 on a scratchy.
0: That's it? That's it?
1: Yes.
0: That's a step forward. That's a one, Megan won world nil. I like it. Hey, do you know what film that comes from? I'll play it again so if I can hear it again.
1: Yeah.
0: We'll reset. Have a listen to this. And this is a 90s film, which I absolutely love. So tell me if you know what film this comes from.
2: What do you think the chances are of a guy like you and a girl like me ending up together?
3: Well, Lloyd, that's difficult to say, and we really don't...
2: Hit me with it! Just give it to me straight! I came a long way just to see you, Mary. Just... least you can do is level with me. What are my chances?
3: Not good.
2: You mean not good like 1 out of 100?
3: I'd say more like 1 out of 1,000,000.
2: So you're telling me there's a chance? Yeah!
0: I never not laugh at that film. Megan, do you know which movie that's from?
1: Well, it sounds like Tom Cruise. I haven't really seen many of his movies, but is it Risky Business?
0: Oh, wow. Risky Business is a good film, but it's not from Risky Business. But thank you for playing.
1: Oh, thank you.
0: Have a great day. 1-300-800-222. Robert in Perth. Hello, Rob.
4: Hey, how are you, mate?
0: Do you know which film that's from?
4: Dumb and Dumber.
0: Dumb and Dumber. Absolutely. All-time classic. Top five. Bone and finish film. Lloyd Christmas being played there by Jim Carrey. Jeff Daniels is his sidekick there.
4: Yeah.
0: Are you a fan?
4: Oh, I love that movie. Yeah, it's classic. Yeah.
0: So many.
4: I knew as soon as you played it, I was like, oh.
0: Yeah, telling me I'm still a chance.
4: I know, right? I'm like, 1 in 1,000,000.
0: Give it to me straight, Mary.
4: Oh, man. It was non-stop laughs, that movie.
0: Yeah, it still is. It holds up pretty well.
4: We still do.
0: Yeah,
4: we still quote it on a regular basis.
0: Between that and Spinal Tap, one of the great quotable films of all time.
4: Yeah.
0: And all totally, the Monty Python stuff. All right, you've done famous movies. Do you want to do true crime, food and drink, or Neighbours as your next topic?
4: True crime.
0: True crime it is. Okay, tell me this. In Australia's infamous 1984 fine cotton racing scam, what kind of fraud was attempted? What did they try to do?
4: Bank, was it?
0: Robert's gone to the Brains Trust. What did they try to do? There's a particular phrase that they use for this naughty little scam that they pulled. What is it called?
4: I've no idea. Yeah.
0: All right, mate. Well, thank you for calling and enjoy watching Dumb and Dumber tomorrow.
4: Cheers, mate.
0: 1-300-800-222 is the number to play. And thanks to everybody texting through on the SMS. Yes, you are right. Dumb and Dumber can't get any better. That is right. Thank you for all of your text messages. Kathy in Melbourne. Hello, Kathy.
5: Hi. I actually phoned up for the Dumb and Dumber question.
0: Oh, there you go. Or another fan.
5: Not really, no.
0: Fair enough. Do you know about this scam in 1984? Fine Cotton was the name of the horse involved, and it was notorious for what they tried to do. What fraud was attempted?

0: in this the fine cotton racing scam?
1: Did they try to pass one horse off as another?
0: That is right. It was called a ringing, but a substitution. So what it was the horse, it was actually a horse by the name of Bold Personality, was subbed in as Fine Cotton. And the hilarious and kind of farcical element was that they tried to paint the markings on Bold Personality look like Fine Cotton. Didn't work.
1: No.
0: Didn't work. That sounds like a scene from Dumb and Dumber, right?
1: That's what I was thinking, yeah.
0: All right, you've won down. What other topic would you like to do? You could do a famous movie scene, food and drink, or Neighbours.
1: Can I try a famous movie scene, please?
0: Okay, yes, you can. So this movie, I will give you a slight clue to this one. This movie was the film, once he read this script, that got Daniel Day-Lewis to return from his retirement from movie acting. He decided that he would come back to act in this film, and he is in this scene. You've got to tell me what the name of the film is. Have a listen to this dramatic scene.
2: You've lusted after women, and you have abandoned your child. Your child that you raised, you have abandoned all because he was sick, and you have sinned. So say it now. I am a sinner.
3: I am a sinner.
2: Say it louder. I am a sinner.
3: I am a sinner.
2: Louder, Daniel. I am a sinner.
3: I am a sinner.
2: I am sorry, Lord.
3: I am sorry, Lord.
2: I want the blood.
3: I want the blood.
2: You have abandoned your child.
3: I've abandoned my child.
2: I will never backslide.
3: I will never backslide.
2: I was lost, but now I am found.
3: I was lost, but now I'm found.
2: I have abandoned my child. Say it. Say it.
3: I abandoned my child.
2: Say it louder. Say it louder.
3: I've abandoned my child.
0: Wow, an amazing scene from a brilliant film. Any idea, Kathy, what movie that came from?
1: None whatsoever.
0: Oh, wow, okay. 2007 was the year. Daniel Day-Lewis is the star. But thank you for playing.
1: Thank you.
0: 1-300-800-222 to play, as we say. Good morning to Bob in Greenacre. Hello, Bob.
4: Well, g'day there. Look, I know Daniel Day-Lewis, but that was a terrific scene there. The only thing I can think of now is, and I know it's not right, it's The Last of the Mohicans.
0: No, it's not the right one. But good to talk to you.
4: Thanks, mate. Cheers.
0: Speak to you soon. 1-300-800-222 to play. Thanks to Trav. He knows what it is. Neil and Alexandra knows as well. Eric is on the button with a two. They've been texting in. They know what film this comes from. The year was 2007 when this was made. Justin in Frankston. Hello, Justin.
5: G'day, mate. Long time no hear, man.
0: Yeah, you all right?
5: Yeah, still getting over the grand final win we had over Frio.
0: Yeah, it was quite the game.
5: Yeah. I was actually there when they first done the three-peat in 01, 02 and 03.
0: Yeah, that was quite amazing too. So they've been able to match the performance of that great Brisbane Lions team, and who knows what they'll do next year. Now, do you know what film that is?
5: The only one that I can think of is Ferris Bueller's Day Off.
0: No, it's not Ferris Bueller's Day Off. But look, thanks for playing.
5: Thanks, man.
0: Thank you very much. Jill in Bellambie Heights in New South Wales is our next player. You can join too. 1-300-800-222. 1-300-800-222 if you want to play the four quiz. And John is right too about the film that this one is. Hello, Jill. How are you?
6: Good, Francis. And yourself?
0: Yeah, I'm really well. Do you know this film?
6: Well, I did phone for Dumb and Dumber as well, and I just saw the end of that movie a couple of nights ago. It is still hilarious, but anyway, and it did sound like he sounded like Tom Cruise in the beginning.
0: Yes.
6: I think someone else said that. But anyway, is this Daniel Day-Lewis, is that The Crucible?
0: No, it's not The Crucible, but no. It's Daniel Day-Lewis. But thank you for playing.
6: No, okay, thanks.
0: We'll talk to you soon. 1-300-800-222. And lines are open. This film was a huge success and made by a great filmmaker too. Ray in Orunga in New South Wales is our next player on the four quiz. Hello, Ray.
7: Hi, Francis.
0: Do you know the film?
7: I didn't hear it, actually.
0: Okay, I'll play it again for you. So this is from a film. It is Daniel. It was the film that legendarily managed to convince Daniel Day-Lewis to step out of his retirement from movie acting. He read the script.

0: and went, okay, I want a bit of this. And he came back and performed in this. I think he might have won an award, might have won an Oscar for this performance as well. From 2007, you've got to tell me the name of the film. Here's the crucial scene.
1: You've lusted after women and you have abandoned your child. Your child that you raised, you have abandoned all because he was sick and you have sinned. So say it now. I am a sinner.
2: I'm a sinner.
1: Say it louder. I am a sinner.
2: I'm a sinner.
1: Louder, Daniel. I am a sinner.
2: I am a sinner.
1: I am sorry, Lord.
2: I am sorry, Lord.
1: I want the blood.
2: I want the blood.
1: You have abandoned your child.
2: I've abandoned my child.
1: I will never backslide.
2: I will never backslide.
1: I was lost, but now I am found.
2: I was lost, but now I'm found.
1: I have abandoned my child. Say it. Say it.
2: I abandoned my child.
1: Say it louder. Say it louder.
2: I've abandoned my child.
0: Wow. Daniel Day-Lewis in full flight there, Ray. Do you know the film?
3: No, I don't think so. Well, I'll just have a guess. I don't know if he's in it at all. But what about the Passion of the Christ?
0: No, it's not the Passion of the Christ. But good on you, Ray. Thanks for playing.
3: Bye.
0: We'll talk to you soon. 1-300-800 to play. If you want to get on the line and know the answer to that question, as we go to Peter in Ballarat here on ABC Radio Overnight. Hi, Pete. How are you?
4: G'day, Francis. Good as gold. Just playing, chiming in before I go to work.
0: Oh, good. What time do you start?
4: Oh, I jump on the road at about 4, but get to Melbourne and I drive to Melbourne from Ballarat and just avoid potholes.
0: Yeah, good luck with that. We hope you do. Do you know the film? Do you know this great film?
4: Oh, it's one of my faves. There Will Be Blood.
0: Yes, There Will Be Blood. Paul Thomas Anderson's epic about prospecting, and Daniel Day-Lewis is in the centre of the late 19th century. Amazing film, isn't it?
4: Lots of oil. Compelling. It's like my kind of movie.
0: Yeah, it's a great film. And a few people got it right on the text as well. Mads in WA was there with that, as was a couple, John as well, who texted through. So well done to you guys. Okay, so you've done. We've done favourite movie scenes. So there's still some true crime questions, food and drink, and Neighbours for something completely different. What would you like to do?
4: Oh, food and drink.
0: Food and drink it is. Okay. In Italian cuisine, what is the name given to the tube-shaped pasta that is typically served stuffed? So you get that rolled into a tube, you might stuff it with cheese and spinach, or?
4: Oh, no. It's not penne, sorry. I'm out, my friend.
0: Safe
4: on
0: driving.
4: To the next one.
0: Yeah. Thank you, mate. Safe driving to Melbourne, and we'll talk to you soon. 1-300-800-222 to Wollongong, and hello, Julie. Julia, sorry.
5: Hi.
0: How are you?
5: All right, how are you?
0: Oh, well, do you know the type of pasta we're talking about, what is given to a tube-shaped pasta that is typically served stuffed?
5: I think cannelloni.
0: You think correctly. It's cannelloni. Oh, I do love a cheese and spinach cannelloni.
5: And I must say I'm so thankful that you didn't come to me earlier with, I've been like 8 people trying to answer that question of the movie, and I was like, no, don't come to me.
0: Oh, well, you've got it going now. So you've got one down. You need to get 2 more to be in the prize pool and maybe win the fridge magnet to be able to show to all your friends and family. Neighbours is one of our topics. True crime is the other. So they're the 2 other topics you can choose from at this stage. What would you like to do?
5: I guess true crime.
0: True crime it is. Okay. What unsolved crime occurred at Glenelg Beach in Adelaide on Australia Day 1966, which had the whole nation gripped? What unsolved crime occurred at Glenelg Beach in Adelaide on Australia Day 1966, and people still talk about it today?
5: The disappearance of Harold Holt?
0: Oh, not Harold Holt, but it's a disappearance. But thank you for playing, and we'll talk to you soon.
5: Thanks. I got one right.
0: Yes, you did. Well done. Thanks for playing. 1-300-800-222 to play. Simon in Brisbane. Good morning, Simon. Hello. How are you, Simon?
6: Yeah, good, thanks. How are you?

0: I'm well. Do you know what unsolved crime we're talking about?
1: No, I don't. I missed it, sorry.
0: I'll ask it again. What unsolved crime, and it's still the topic of conversation even all these years later, what unsolved crime occurred at Glenelg Beach in Adelaide on Australia Day 1966?
1: You've got me there, mate. I have no idea.
0: Okay. Thanks for playing.
1: Thank you.
0: Go well. We'll stay in Queensland and speak with Kerry. Hello, Kerry.
2: Yeah, hi, Francis.
0: Does this ring any bells for you? What
2: rings a lot of bells, of course. It's the Beaumont children.
0: It is. Jane, Anna and Grant Beaumont disappeared from the beach on Australia Day 1966. It rings a lot of bells. Were you around at that time?
2: Oh, hell yes. And there's been so many items that come up about, you know, digging up places and digging up cement.
0: Yeah.
2: And all sorts of things, but they've never solved it.
0: They've never solved it, no. It remains an unsolved crime. Okay, so you've got two more to get into the prize pool, and we have a couple of questions left for you. You could do food and drink first, or Neighbours, the TV show.
2: I'm in trouble on both, Francis.
0: No.
2: Believe in
0: yourself.
2: Movies.
0: movies.
2: There's nothing left on movies, is there?
0: No, we've done those.
2: Yeah, I'll just try Neighbours. Okay. I'm pretty hopeless.
0: Okay. Have a listen to this. This is the theme from Neighbours. And tell me which legendary Australian performer was the voice.

0: Kerry, whose voice is that?
1: I'll just have a quick. It's not Jason Donovan.
0: No, it's not Jason Donovan. It's someone who was a bit older than Jason at the time. But thank you, Kerry.
1: Thanks, Francis.
0: Have a great morning. Certainly, Dave has got it right on the SMS. Let's speak with Brett, who's calling in from Thailand this morning. How are you, Brett? Good morning.
2: How are you?
0: Where in Thailand are you?
2: Nonga Sai.
0: Is that where you live? Is that home these days?
2: Yes, absolutely. About 2 hours north of Bangkok, it is.
0: And there's been a lot of rain in your part of the world of late.
2: Bangkok had a lot. Yeah. We've had a bit, yeah. But, it's been... It was raining just not long ago. But, yeah, we're getting through it.
0: Well done. Well, good to hear. Now, do you know who sang that song, who sang the theme for Neighbours?
2: I'm going to say Barry Crocker.
0: It is Barry Crocker. That's right.
2: As soon as I heard it, I go, yeah, that's Barry.
0: Barry Crocker. Barry McKenzie rides again.
2: I was born in 72 and I grew up on Neighbours.
0: Yeah, me too. Yeah. Well
2: Kylie
0: done.
2: Minogue or Danny? Kylie Minogue. Yeah,
0: Kylie it was. Okay, so you got that right. So we need to go to our food and drink question and then we're into extra time. So can you tell me, the plantain is mostly closely related to which other common fruit?
2: The plantain.
0: Yeah, it's part of that particular. Well, it's mostly related to which other common fruit, which people have in there, is sort of universal.
2: Guava?
0: Not a guava, but thank you for playing. And hey, good to hear that you're listening in from Thailand.
2: Absolutely, mate. I do it on the web, you know. Good to hear. On the app, sorry. Yeah.
0: Stay well, mate. Talk soon. 1-300-800-222 as we speak with Rita in Bendigo at the back end of the Four Quiz. Good morning, Rita. How are you?
3: I'm not too bad. Thanks, Francis. And yourself?
0: I'm really well. Plantains. They're closely related to which other common fruit?
3: A fruit that comes from a plantation. By the sounds of it, I'd have the stab at a banana.
0: Yes, it's a banana. Well done.
3: Thank you.
0: Well done. Okay, so we're into extra time here, which means that you've got two other extra questions to answer, and then you can be in the prize pool. Here we go. First, the extra time question is a food question. Used as a culinary ingredient, what is the edible lining of the stomach of a cow or a sheep called? It's not something I ever like to eat, but people do like it because it's rich in iron and other things that are apparently good for you.
3: Horrible, and my grandmother cooked it.
0: Tripe. It's tripe. It smells awful.
3: It's gross. It goes with liver and bacon. Oh. I like bacon, but you know the smell.
0: I do know the smell, but I've got to confess, I do like a bit of a black pudding. So if it's cooked, I don't like to be there when it's being processed and produced or cooked, but I don't mind a bit of black pudding, which all that stuff's in. So maybe

0: Okay. And our final question for you is a true crime question. So, which forest became synonymous with the seven murders for which Ivan Milat was convicted in 1996?
1: The Langolo State Forest.
0: It is. Well done. You are in the prize pool. You've come in late, and you've swept the pool. Thank you. Stay tuned. We'll find out if you're our winner.
1: Thank you very much.
0: And thanks to everybody who played the four quiz. And we'll do it again tomorrow morning. Thanks to everyone who texted through as well. Joyce from Perth was right there with tripe. So was Neil and Alexandra. Wayne knew it was bananas. Jenny and Glenbrook did as well. So thank you for all of that. And we'll do it again tomorrow morning. Here's Paul Kelly. It's ABC Radio Overnights. Good morning.

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0: Noel has given us a call from Udlow. I think that's the way I pronounce it properly, isn't it? Noel, good morning to you.
2: That's correct. Good morning. Love your program. When I can't sleep in the night, I listen to you.
0: Oh, thank you.
2: I've got some very good health, lifestyle, well-being information relating to using air fryers.
0: Oh, please do. I need all the help I can get.
2: This is great. You need to study it. The best website to do a research is bioinsight.com and look for glycation. The brown, flavoursome, tasty stuff is called glycation. And in high quantities, it distributes itself across your body and is a very nasty substance which produces AGE, giving you an advanced glycation end product. It's actually the surface of the liver which is turning brown because of excessive carbohydrates and sugars. It's the corruption of protein when mixed with sugars, heat and air, hence a dry heat. Air fryer.
0: So I shouldn't be using an air fryer if I want to avoid glycation?

0: recommendation? Is that what you're saying?
1: Absolutely. That's my recommendation, and I can't believe that it's in the face out there, because this glycation gets into your body fluids, comes into your heart, gets into the structures of your artery, and there is your atherosclerosis.
0: Oh, I don't need that.
1: I can talk to you for hours on this topic. Everybody should be looking at this biologyinsight.com and have a study of glycation.
0: Okay, I'll do that before I use the air fryer again. Look, thank you, Noel. But sausages in the air fryer do taste really good, I've got to say.
2: This is Overnights with Francis Leach.
0: Even when they tell you it's good for you, it's not good for you. Jenna McLeod, our mistress of trivia, is with us here in pop culture. Are you an air fryer person, Janet? Welcome.
3: I don't have an air fryer, but you know what would be good? Speaking of plantain chips. Have you had those before?
0: No.
3: Oh, there we go. Get a plantain. You can find them in specialist places.
0: You can.
3: Make a nice, because it's sort of like a savoury thing.
0: Yes.
3: So it makes a good chip.
0: I'll give that a go. I mean, I do like a sweet potato one. It's nice.
3: Oh, yeah, they're good too.
0: Yeah.
3: Oh, man. And chips.
0: And just old-fashioned chips. But your chips have got to be, like, if you're going to do chips.
3: Oh.
0: Just chop them in the
3: do the chip.
0: Yeah, do the fat.
3: You know, I got very excited on the way in, because when you were talking about Bouncer, the dog, and I went, oh, I've patted Bouncer before.
0: Oh, wow.
3: I was an extra in the 90s on varying things. I was with an extras agency, and so they go, right, you're off to, you know, Ramsey Street, whatever, you're off to this. And so there was one scene where Joe Mangles was winning a gardening competition and Bouncer was there, and what can I say? I mingled with the stars, Francis.
0: Have you ever spotted yourself on reruns of Neighbours? God, there I am petting Bouncer.
3: Oh, my gosh. I would not be able to tell you when or what the circumstances were.
0: What other programs did you manage to be an extra on?
3: There was a couple of movies. There was Rose Against the Odds, which was the Lionel Rose story, and they just kept getting me in as I was Italian, I was Spanish, I was Australian, I was English in the background. I was in a movie called Father, which had Max von Sydow in it. One of best, one movie
0: Max
3: awards.
0: Von Sydow? Did you say?
3: Yeah, Max von Sydow was in it.
0: Oh,
3: I wasn't in the scene with him. I was just playing a dead body. But
0: some of your best work.
3: That was great work. I'll tell you why.
0: Did you like the TV series Extras?
3: Ricky
0: Gervais, did that bring back a few memories for you?
3: Absolutely. I knew a few people on that. So as well.
0: Janet, we're here to talk pop culture trivia and things that are happening. Fringe Festival on in Melbourne.
3: Yes.
0: It's about to get underway.
3: It is.
0: And there are fringe festivals all across the country, and they're such important staging grounds for artists and performers to sort of try things out, maybe get their first foot in the door as a performer and go on to great things.
3: That's it. I mean, there's a few shows that I've already picked out because I like picking things out by the title or the concept. And so straight away, look, one of my friends, I instantly went, you know what? It's called Camper Van. It's an Ozploitation horror musical by Geraldine Quinn, who's amazing as a performer. I went, right, that's it. That's going in straight away. It's a musical on an Ozploitation horror genre. And then I'm going straight after that to Dune, but worse, it's called.
0: Dune, but worse.
3: So it's like the movie Dune being played live, but worse. So the picture is like somebody in a sleeping bag being a sandworm. And I went, you know, that's completely up my alley, because I love it when there's something that's like a movie retelling but live. It really gets me. There's been in the past something else that I saw at Adelaide Fringe, which was Speed, the movie, but on a bus. So he was live. They did it on a bus.
0: They did it on a moving bus.
3: No, it wasn't moving.
0: They just did it on a bus.
3: It was just on a bus.
0: What a brilliant idea.
3: And so there's like props and things going past as if we are moving.
0: Oh, that is so good. Was it good?
3: I loved it.
0: Well, we want to talk to you as well. 1-300-800-222 on the other side of the news. Maybe you've participated in full participation.

0: participation film experiences too, like the Rocky Horror Picture Show.
1: Yes.
0: Or the Blues Brothers.
1: I know there's so many little cinemas out there.
0: Doing their the Astor in Melbourne does a dance along with Talking Heads, Stop Making Sense, where people get up and dance.
1: That's right. I'll tell you about one that I do as well, but that'll be after the news.
0: It will be. Hey, breaking news also out of the UK. The English Premier League has announced that the giant club Manchester City has been found guilty of all charges relating to serious breaches of financial rules from 2009 to 2018. The verdict by an independent commission says the club arranged sham contracts with a number of its commercial partners, as well as relying on sham agreements to artificially inflate the club's revenues and reduce its costs. It's won a bunch of trophies in that time, so that's huge news in the world of sport. We might try and follow that up after the news as well. But wherever you are across the country this morning, it's time for the latest ABC News.
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6: ABC News, I'm Tanmaya Navada. Financial Counselling Australia is urging banks to respond with genuine hardship support for customers struggling to keep up with rising interest rates. The Reserve Bank Board has voted unanimously to lift the cash rate to its highest level in 15 years at 4.6%. RBA Governor Michelle Bullock has acknowledged the rise will add to people's current levels of financial stress. Coordinator of the National Debt Helpline, Vicky Staff, says lenders and utility providers need to work with their customers to find what support works best for them.
7: We do encourage industry to listen to what their customers are telling them and also what is actually going to work but is sustainable for people to help them get onto the other side of this and back on track.
6: Tech companies would have to immediately report rogue AI incidents to both the affected organisations and Australia's cyber authorities under new standards being developed by the federal government. This follows the news that the OpenAI agent breached an Australian Medicare data portal back in June. OpenAI said it was an unintended breach and today released a public apology and pledged to do better, saying in a blog post, "We are sorry and are working to do better." University of Sydney AI ethicist Dr. Rebecca Johnson says an apology can't be used to purchase immunity.
8: I would push back on the AI did it or the rogue AI or the autonomous agent. The agent is a piece of software that was built, configured and deployed by OpenAI. So OpenAI is the company, the corporation that must take responsibility and accountability for anything that their agent did.
6: A former United States special counsel has told a Senate hearing that his investigation had proof beyond reasonable doubt that Donald Trump had engaged in serious crimes against the US. Jack Smith brought two since-dismissed criminal cases against the president over his alleged attempts to overturn the 2020 election and his alleged mishandling of classified documents after his first term. Mr. Trump has denied he did anything wrong. Mr. Smith has told the hearing he stands by his decision to bring charges against the president.
9: If asked whether to prosecute a former president today based on the same facts, I would do so regardless of whether that president was a Republican or a Democrat. The charges against President Trump were the result of the evidence.
6: UK Prime Minister Andy Burnham has delivered his first Labour Party conference speech since entering Number 10, laying out his plan for the country. His wide-ranging address covered care, pensions, housing, welfare, electoral reform, Brexit, energy and water. Mr. Burnham says he's ready to do things his predecessors wouldn't.
10: Hope comes from honesty, and we will have hope again. But first, honesty. It comes from saying the things politicians usually avoid. I will say it straight. Britain has been on the wrong path for a long time.
6: US mother Lindsay Clancy has appeared in court for the first time since her murder trial fell apart earlier this month, with lawyers on both sides arguing how to proceed with the case. The 36-year-old has admitted to killing her three children in 2023, but she pleaded not guilty to murder, arguing she had postpartum psychosis at the time. Her defence argued that the judge should use his power to declare her not guilty, but prosecutors say the state met its burden in proving her guilt after 12 jurors failed to reach a unanimous verdict during the trial. The next hearing will be

0: November. Back home, Victoria's corruption watchdog has issued a warning to political parties and candidates ahead of the state election, saying it's a time of heightened vulnerability. Georgia Lenton-Williams reports.
1: IBAC Commissioner Victoria Elliott has issued a letter to political parties and candidates alerting them to corruption risks in the lead-up to November's election. In the letter, Commissioner Elliott urges candidates to act with transparency and keep detailed records, particularly when dealing with people making donations. She says it's essential that parties and candidates remain aware of the approaches that can be used by people or organisations to improperly influence decisions through lobbying, pressures, favours, donations or gifts. Victorians head to the polls on November 28th.
0: And in sport, cricket New South Wales's likely nominee for the Cricket Australia Board is Ed Cowan, says his state isn't opposed to privatisation on principle. Cowan looks set to replace Cricket Australia chair Mike Baird as the state's nominee on the Cricket Australia Board after the former Premier announced he was resigning from his position. ABC News.
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3: Cloudy conditions with a slight chance of a shower, most likely in the evening. Winds northerly 25 to 40 kilometres an hour, increasing to 35 to 50 kilometres an hour before dawn. A low of 17, a top of 23 for Wednesday. Thursday, rain increasing 16 to 23. Friday, rain at times, a low of 12, a high of 15 degrees.
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11: Good morning, welcome to Wednesday, 6 minutes past three on the East Coast, 24 to three in South Australia and the Northern Territory, and six past one in the West. And I'm here with Jenna McLeod, the queen of pop culture, and talking about movie sing-alongs, movie act-alongs, movie reproductions on stage, and those great times that you've been to see something that can't possibly work on stage. And it does. Like Shakespeare in 44 Minutes that I saw, the one person show doing, you know, different parts of Shakespeare all in one show, single read.
12: I love that. I love those sort of things.
11: Yeah.
12: Did you ever go to any of the, like, the Blues Brothers or Rocky Horror shows?
11: Blues Brothers, yes.
12: Where you would dress up?
11: Yeah. I didn't do the dressing up. I was there with a friend of mine who was mad for it.
12: Oh.
11: And he went as Jake.
12: You never dressed up?
11: No, I wasn't a massive fan, but I did go along because it was for probably like you, Janet, in Melbourne for a while there in the 80s, late 80s, it was a regular event at the Valhalla Cinema in Richmond initially, and then it moved to Westgarth, and it was a regular for about 25 years every Friday night after midnight, and I had a couple of friends who loved it. So I occasionally went along for the crack, as my Irish cousins would say.
12: Yeah, there you go. Well, I was in Ballarat at the time, so we'd sort of occasionally pop along. And
11: did you dress up?
12: I would always dress up.
11: Of course.
12: You know, all you need is a black suit and a white shirt and a little black tie and a nice black hat, and there you go. You're done.
11: And you then have to get up and dance and reenact a certain scene.
12: You have got to shake your tail feather. That's very important. So that and Rocky Horror as well?
11: But my daughter, generationally it's amazing because my young daughter, 24-year-old daughter, loves it. And she regularly, when it was being done in that sort of fashion, what is that called, by the way? Is there a term for it when people go along to a movie, particularly to sort of participate and act out or dress up and
12: Shadow casting?
11: Shadow casting, that's what she calls it. That's right, yeah. And get up and actually do the lines and act out the scenes, like, in front of the, yeah.
12: What part does she play? What's her fave?
11: She's Janet.
12: Oh, well, hello.
11: Yeah.
12: Funnily enough, being Janet, I never was Janet. I do magenta.
11: Fair enough. 1-300-800-222. If you've been involved in that, if that was your thing, I'd love to hear from people who used to go along or still go along to those sort of reenactments or shadow cast events.
12: Yes, and even if you are part of a film society or something, because I had a look. Screen Australia says there's roughly 368 cinema businesses operating across Australia, so hundreds of individual cinema complexes, over 1,100 screens out there across Australia, and roughly a third of them are independent cinemas. So there's lots of little cinemas dotted all across Australia, and I want to know what individual things happen there. So it might not just be a screening, it could be a screening with a little something extra.
11: A little something. Oh, and also the other one that was big at a time, I don't know if they still do this, but it was, who was the crew that used to voice over?
12: Double Take.
11: Double Take. Now explain, Janet McLeod, what Double Take used to do, because it was brilliant.
12: Oh, yes, they used to re-voice. So Des Mangan and I can't remember the other person's name, they used to take the audio out of...
11: some B-grade movies.
12: Yeah, well, they did a couple of them. So there was the Hercules Returns was one, and they just put the voices in again. But funnily enough, it's something that... I would do in Ballarat with my friends anyway before we even knew that Double Take existed. We just do it for our own amusement.
11: So just fade the volume down on a movie?
12: Yeah. In fact, my friend Jeff and I do something which sometimes people align with Double Take, but we don't revoice. What we do, we've got a show called Cinema Fiasco. And what we do, Francis, is we show absolutely terrible movies, usually at Cinema Nova in Melbourne, and we provide a running commentary while the movie plays. And we sit there in the dark with the microphones and laser pointers, and we point out all the things in the background that the people might have missed.
11: What a great idea. And I guess that's like the sort of like the extras DVD on...
12: You know. Oh, that's exactly what it is. So we kind of like... we started off by racing down the front and like David and Margaret, telling everybody what the movie's like, what to look out for, things the audience gets to do. For example, if there's a full moon, they get to howl. If somebody says, let's get the hell out of here, everybody cheers. So...
11: Richard has sent through a photo of himself as Frankenfurter
12: and
11: saying, oh, did we dress up? Oh, yes, you did, Richard. Very, very looking great, by the way. Julian's in Armidale. Good morning, Julian. How are you?
4: I'm not bad, thank you. Former theatre employee. There was a couple from Kyneton in Victoria who saw The Phantom of the Opera at the Princess Theatre 500 times, and they finally gave her a free ticket at the end, wasn't that fine?
11: It took 500 appearances to get a freebie.
12: Wow. Right.
4: And there was another couple that had travelled the world seeing the Rocky Horror Show, both the film and the stage show, and they used to connect Rocky Horror memorabilia. They became a nuisance to the theatre management because he accused them, the manager, of pinching the Rocky Horror publicity from the theatre. They were fanatical, and he used to drink up to the Rocky Horror Show at the old Valhalla, and then it moved to the West Garth Theatre after the Valhalla burnt down.
11: Yes.
4: And there must have been hundreds and hundreds of film screenings of the Rocky Horror Show.
11: Yes, it's still going. In fact, can I just get breaking news from Richard, who is obviously clearly loves doing this. The Astor in Melbourne is showing Rocky Horror in mid-November for its 50th anniversary. So that's going to be a full court press dress up and dance along, without a doubt.
12: I wonder if there's... Oh,
11: thanks, Julian, for your call.
12: We'd love to hear from people other places in Australia, like where are they doing that as well?
11: Yes, and with other films.
12: Oh, my gosh. Oh, you know who did something recently? You know Maynard?
11: Maynard F. Sharp Kramer.
12: You bet.
11: Former colleague of mine from Triple J.
12: Absolutely. Former colleague of yours. He did a screening of Starstruck, the 1982.
11: She's got body, she's got soul, that
12: she's
11: one.
12: She's got body, she's got soul. It's the monkey in me that makes me want to do it. So he did I saw on socials he did a screening of that and then did sort of new wave DJing afterwards, and it looked so much fun. And Maynard, I'm definitely going to message you because I think we need to do it in other places as well.
11: Bring it around here. Bring it around to our part of the world. Janet McLeod, our queen of pop culture, is with us. Rita in Bendigo. I'm sorry, Rita. I forgot to mention that you are our winner for the four quiz from earlier. So, Rita, call back. You've got the coveted ABC fridge magnet coming your way. So make sure you do that. 1-300-800-222. We'll play the four quiz again tomorrow. Isn't this what the... D-Gen did with with barge arse and the olden days.
12: Absolutely. I was just thinking that, that of course.
11: It's from Matthew, who's texted through.
12: Barge arse was the – it's funny, isn't it, when you think

0: I'm surprised that Spinal Tap never attracted the cult movie status audience viewing times as Rocky Horror did. After all, the 11 position on the amp is a classic. I agree. I mean, it never quite got the same...
1: Yeah, not to the same degree. It definitely cult status. Like, every time there was a screening, people had, like, every musician I know certainly went along.
0: Yes, or watched it a million times and knew it inside out, like I did. 1-300-800-222 is our number if you want to tell us about the films that you maybe have had special affinity for, played dress-ups, went along to stage productions of.
1: That's it, or sing-alongs.
0: Surely Grease has had a run at this.
1: Oh, yeah. Well, Grease started out as a stage production.
0: It did, yes.
1: There you go, there's a bit of trivia. There you go. Tick. Janet's done her job. Right. Okay. The sing-along, have you ever gone to one of those sing-along ones?
0: I've been to the Talking Heads one a couple of times.
1: Oh, and you've danced along?
0: Oh, God, yes. Oh. Yes, absolutely. So Stop Making Sense, the Jonathan Demme film from 1983, 84 at that time, one of the great live concert films. And it is a shadow cast event there of sorts where people get up and dance along with David Byrne and do the sort of,
1: And massive suits.
0: Massive suits. A lot of massive suits. Soundtrack's unbelievable, of course. You get to sort of like pretend you're in Talking Heads for a bit.
1: It's interesting, isn't it, that these the experiential cinema events have become a thing, because when you think about it, that's how cinema started, really. When you early days, my mother would tell me about going, and there'd be, of course, you'd have the cartoons, you'd have the documentary, you'd have the newsreel, and then there'd be the main attraction, and maybe somebody would be playing the organ as well. There might even be, like, somebody with a dog trick or something like that. So it'd be an entire thing.
0: Kate's texted through here on 0437 774 774, and Janet McLeod, she's got a great story for us. I was recently in London, and out at Battersea Park, they actually recreated Riddell High from Greece, complete with Ferris wheel and playground entertainment, and had the film playing on a big screen. Everyone dressed up in 50s gear.
1: Oh.
0: That sounds incredible.
1: This sounds fantastic. Oh, you know, there was a great recreation of a drive-in experience recently. State Library Victoria did it as part of their children's program, and kids got to make a little cardboard car, and then they went for a little journey around the library, watch out, everybody, wombats crossing, and then somebody's going across in an outfit. And then they got to go to a drive-in and watch a movie. So they sat there in their little cardboard cars and watched a 30-minute movie. How good is
0: great.
1: That?
0: Janet McLeod, a queen of pop cultures, with us here talking to you. 1-300-800-222. Your movie experiences, have you been involved in shadow casts? Have you gone along to performances where people have got up and involved? Have you been to maybe some fringe shows where people have tried to have fun recreating their favourite movies? Or maybe you just were part of a film club or film society, or a film club that was just obsessed with one film. Like, were you in a Blade Runner club or something like that, where everyone just talked about Blade Runner for endless hours? Scott in Blacktown. Hello, Scott. How are you?
2: G'day, mate. How are you going?
0: Well, were you a Blues Brothers guy?
2: Yeah, that was back in the days when the VHS first came out.
1: Oh, yeah.
2: That was the first VHS video I ever watched.
1: And did you pause it to learn the dances or anything like that?
2: No, we watched it and I just fell in love with it. I've seen it a million times. I've shaken me tail feather a few times.
1: Great.
2: After
1: that.
0: Is it the film you've watched more than any other, Scott?
2: Yeah. Oh, the Blues Brothers comes on, I can watch it. If it's on, I'll watch it.
0: Yeah. It's your film.
2: Yeah, it's just resonated burning brain somehow.
0: It's amazing how some films, or just there's one film that can just sort of capture your heart like that.
1: Yeah.
2: Yeah, you just relate to it because it's got a bit of everything. It's got a bit of everything.
0: Yeah.
2: There's a bit of a bit of car chases and gunfire and
0: everything you want in a film.
2: Yeah, the end of it's absolute gold. When the SWAT team and the they're casual as in the elevator.
1: Yeah.
0: Good on you, Scott. Thanks for being part of our program this morning.

0: No worries. Enjoy your night. Thank
1: Thank
0: you.
1: you, Scott, there in Blacktown. 1300 800 222. Janet McLeod. We've got this one coming through as well. Morning. I went on a push bike pub crawl all around Fitzroy, right down the through Collingwood, Richmond. Incredible dress up as well. As other people join in, was a birthday. Ended up with 100 bikes, push bikes. They have an event in Melbourne where you go out in the nude.
2: Oh, yeah, the nude bike ride.
1: Yeah.
2: Yeah, I've never done it.
1: It's not too late.
2: I'd have to get a bike.
1: Fair enough.
2: That's why I've never done it.
1: Getting nudes is the easy bit.
2: Oh, that's the easy part. I could have, yeah, I just don't have a bike. Oh, if only. Oh.
1: The sort of orchestration of silent films is kind of part of that too, isn't it?
2: Like, yes, yeah.
1: We've seen a bit of that in recent times where people have rescored Metropolis.
2: That's it.
1: Was a film that I didn't go, but it was on at the, I think it might have been at the Palais Theatre in Melbourne, where they had an orchestra doing the full score for that epic German film from the 1920s.
2: That's it. And Bluegrassy Knoll used to do Buster Keaton movies. So those live experiences with the cinema backing is really great. Yeah. So, yeah, that's what now I'm really looking forward to Melbourne Fringe Festival.
1: Indeed. If you've got some recommendations of the things, if people are heading to Melbourne, are in Melbourne, that they might want to check out if they're going to Fringe?
2: Well, apart from if you come next Wednesday to the Geraldine Quinn's Ausploitation movie musical Campervan, I'll be there on Wednesday next week. So there you go. And Dune, but worse.
1: Just the title is just the best.
2: It is. It just made me laugh when I heard it. There was...
1: It's really, really good. Hey, it's been great hanging out, Janet.
2: It's been great hanging out, Francis.
1: We'll talk to you again soon.
2: See ya.
1: Janet McLeod, our queen of pop culture, with us here on ABC Radio Overnights. Hope you're having a good morning, whatever it is that you're up to.

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0: We're at 25 past three on the East Coast, 5 minutes to three in South Australia and the Northern Territory, 25 past one in the West. Back in the 70s, the late 70s, the Eureka Hotel in Geelong put on the film How Do They Come? Of course, which Peter Tosh, I think Mick Jagger was in that one. And before they put on the film, the reggae outfit Pressure Chop played Geelong Rastai. That's a great idea. Have the band play before the film, get everyone vibed up. I think we should do more of that. Keep them coming through if you had any special movie events that you went to or you performed or participated in the shadow cast of a film somewhere. Going to the movies dressed up. Did you go as a character from Star Wars? Or maybe a character from The Godfather? I don't know. Whatever your bag is, give us a message. 0437 774 774 is the number for that. I'd love to hear from you. Coming up in a moment, we're going to speak with Nigel Fair. He's the Professor of Cybersecurity at Monash University. And we're going to talk to him about how the current crisis around security of our big institutions like Medicare has got the government and all of those organisations scrambling for a response to make sure that rogue AI agents aren't digging into our databases, our information, or in any way sort of undermining Australia's cybersecurity. So he's got some ideas on that. Nigel's going to join us on the program in just a little while. We'll get Nigel on the phone in a sec. We'll get Jen Cassidaly to you now. This is beautiful. This is called Change.

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1: ABC Overnights, Francis Leach with you on this Tuesday. Artificial intelligence is the story of the year. I mean, if there's going to be a phrase that one of the great dictionaries is going to claim as the phrase of 2026, it will be artificial intelligence. I'm putting money on it now. But in a more serious tone as well, it is the phrase of the year because it is so problematic and so challenging to which future direction we, as human beings, take. And we need to catch up fast because the pace of change is moving at such a rapid rate that it's a little bit dizzying. And the recent revelations that OpenAI's agents had attacked Australia's Medicare system, and we inadvertently found out about it a lot later, has really freaked people out. And rightfully so, because if they're doing it to Medicare, where else is it happening? And do we know about it? And when will we find out? Well, Professor of Cybersecurity at Monash University, Nigel Fair, joins us to have a chat about all of these issues and what the way forward could be. Good morning, Nigel. How are you?
2: Hey, Francis. I'm good, thanks. Maybe AI will be the Time Person of the Year.
1: It could be. The very first Time Bot of the Year.
2: Yeah, maybe.
1: I mean, we can joke about it, but it is pretty serious, isn't it? And a lot of people feel rightfully a little bit helpless and a little bit directionless because everything is happening all at once.
2: Yeah, no, I think so. I think we've gone from evolution to revolution with how it's changing our lives. And there's probably people out there like dabbling in AI, using some of the LLMs to write a cover letter for a job or, you know, redo their CV or write an email and those sorts of things. But really, they're barely dipping their toe into the water of the power of it.
1: Indeed, and that's when we see these stories like what happened with OpenAI's bots or agents that tried to explore Medicare, which is such a fundamental part of Australian life. What do we know about what happened and what consequences or lessons we can draw from it, even with the very, very minimal information that we have?
2: Well, you're right. We have very minimal information. All that we know is that OpenAI created an agent, an AI agent slash bot, and it went to the Services Australia part of the website where there was Medicare statistics available. And this is where it gets a bit grey. We don't know whether it compromised or bypassed any security details or it just figured out how to get access to information there. Of course, the government has told us there's nothing revealing there that's identifying to an individual, rather just saying sensitive data was gathered.
1: But that's enough to be a concern. In any other circumstance, it will be a serious concern that something as fundamental as Australia's Medicare system, with so much detailed private and personal information, is vulnerable. And we don't really have a response as a nation yet on how to protect it.
2: Well, I think that's going to be the first lesson learned out of this when it all gets washed up and put out there is, look, from a democracy perspective, it's great that we have de-identified and aggregate information for demographers and other researchers available. I think it's good for open government. But maybe now we need to start thinking about how much de-identification and scrubbing actually is taking place and what we're putting out there for people. And I would like to think that will be one of the things that they'll look at of, you know, are we doing it just right at the moment? Are we opening up too much information? You know, if it turns out that indeed there wasn't much security that was bypassed, and maybe we need a little bit of security around this stuff.
1: Is it becoming like an arms race of sorts between AI development and how quickly these models are becoming more sophisticated and our capacity to respond? And the rapid response time is shortening all the time. So you're always playing catch-up in a security sense, and that becomes impossible at a certain point, doesn't it?
2: Yeah, I think there's a couple of things to unpack with the responses. Firstly, us as Australia, Team Australia, we didn't know this happened. It took till OpenAI told us some 3 months afterwards. So I think the next question is, how did OpenAI know that their AI agent had gone rogue and done this? That's the first thing. Secondly, how come we don't have any checks and balances in place? And if it turns out that the data that was accessed really wasn't that serious after all, and we don't want to invest in that, then that needs to be a discussion and a decision. Government needs to bring us all along for the ride. And then you sort of get the, well, you know, who else is doing it to us and using these tools, and why do we or don't we know about it?
1: Nigel Fair is with us, Professor of Cybersecurity at Monash University, talking about the OpenAI breach of Medicare and the consequences of that, and our future preparation for any future attempts from rogue agents or AI operatives having access to sensitive information. I mean, at the very extreme end of pessimism, Bill Gates, who knows a few thing or two about future technologies, because he basically invented, I guess, the launch pad for the sort of technology that is artificial intelligence, has called on US federal legislators to regulate the development of artificial intelligence, saying the technology left unchecked could, quote, cause a billion deaths, and no one thinks self-regulation is enough. I mean, if Bill Gates is saying that, I'm worried. Like, I'm really worried. Are you?
2: Yeah, I think it's, and he's not the only tech person coming out saying that we need to have a big deep breath and a pause on this. I think the issue surrounding that is this, going back to your point before about an arms race, this is an arms race between the US and China about who can develop the best models the fastest and deploy them for various geopolitical and commercial and other means. So I don't see either of those, and everyone else is just not in the game, every other jurisdiction, including Australia. So we're relying on those two jurisdictions to sort of work together. I don't see that happening with some sort of guardrails. You know, the last thing we want to do is have roadblocks. I don't think we want to stop, but I just think we need to slow a few things down. The issue we have for Australia when it comes to trying to do something is we're just a small jurisdiction and these are overseas brands, and any legislation or regulation or anything else we put in is pretty meaningless.
1: So do we need to get to a point where those key actors, so China and the United States, at a point as they were between the Soviet Union and the United States in the Cold War, where the theory of mutually assured destruction became the means of deterrence? So both countries recognised that each had the capacity to destroy the other, and therefore, in a way, it made the use of nuclear weapons a bad idea because it would only ensure their own destruction as well. Are we heading towards that?
2: Yeah, it's an interesting analogy. I've not thought of that before. It's not a bad one. And I think probably the way to look at it is if we went around the clock back 6 months ago, the LLMs and the agents weren't as powerful as they are today. So who knows where we'll be in 6 months and 12 months and 18 months' time. And, you know, maybe that's where we get to when it comes to tradecraft and warfare, you know, in the cyber environment. And, you know, it'll be an interesting discussion to have.
1: Opposition spokesperson Jane Hume was on Insiders with David Spears on Sunday just gone, and she seemed to suggest that we need to harness artificial intelligence to deal with artificial intelligence, that the only way to cope with the increasing pace of change and sophistication of these models was to basically employ AI against AI. Do you think that that's at all plausible, or is that just taking your hands off the wheel and saying, well, let the machine sort it out?
2: Oh, I think it's somewhere probably in the middle. It's a bit simplistic just making these sorts of motherhood statements saying, we'll just let it do this. It can't happen and it won't happen. If we look at it from a

0: pure cybersecurity perspective, the state-sponsored actors, the serious and organized criminals, they're trying AI to defeat us, whether it's something simple like crafting a phishing email, all the way to heavily technical means. We as defenders need to use those same tools and techniques to find the vulnerabilities in our network and then patch them accordingly. And I think that's the stage where we're at now, is that's where the race is trying to discover all the holes we have in our networks, and we have lots and lots of holes, and trying to work out where the critical vulnerabilities lie and then patch those at really rapid rates.
1: From the position of looking at it from a cultural position, the social license of artificial intelligence, is it risky, is it not? I mean, a lot of people can see the upside in how it might improve productivity. It might lead to incredible scientific breakthroughs. It might improve the health and safety and well-being of people all over the world. But if you don't have that social license because people fear artificial intelligence and who's using it, then we're in a real spot of bother, aren't we?
0: Yeah, I think we are. And by extension, a lot of people see artificial intelligence as data centers. And I think we have about 150, 160 data centers in this country, and at least that many again in the planning cycle. And I think when people see those, they go, oh, that's for artificial intelligence. I'm not sure I'm really comfortable with that. Because you need something, in my view, to hook yourself onto about what does this mean. At the moment, it's all ones and zeros, and it's an application on your phone or something you do on the desktop of your computer, rather than sort of work out what does it mean. And I think a part of this, we need to really get into the ethics of AI, and we need to get into the teaching of how to use it in an ethical manner, right starting at school.
1: Yeah, so it means a revolution in the way we deal with our education system.
0: Well, yeah, my fear is, you know, putting my university hat on, we're just going to get to the illusion of learning. When people turn up and can learn, it's great to teach them students AI because they're going to be using AI in their job, but when they start using AI for their assessments, then that's not such a good thing. So I think we really need to look at going back to the pen and paper scenario of exams.
1: So in a way, the revolution of artificial intelligence and what it brings is going to force a simplification of other aspects of the way we live our lives in order to make sure that we keep that balance. Is that a strange way to look at it?
0: No, I think it's the way we have to look at it. We otherwise it'll just become all consuming.
1: Nigel Fair, thank you for talking to us here on ABC Radio Overnight. Just to finish, for people out there who are lying awake at night, literally worrying about this stuff, give them one silver lining about what artificial intelligence is going to offer us in the future, beyond all the problems that we're trying to deal with as it starts to sort of really establish itself as a dominant force in our culture and economy.
0: I think it's people should I'm not going to say play with it as one thing of a better word, and they should look and see how it can improve their lives. As I mentioned, they might be applying for a job, they might rewrite their CV, they might want to arrange their calendar so they get the best out of their day. I think it's all the little things that you can do with it at this stage of people's lives to bring your home productivity up. That's where I see the silver lining. It's just having a look at it all. And you know, when you're going on holidays, putting where you're going and your route, and getting suggestions on restaurants and things to do and all that sort of stuff. That's where I see the benefits.
1: At least then we know it's working for good, not evil. As they might say,
0: absolutely.
1: Get smart. Good to speak to you, Nigel. Great to get your insights on all of this, and we really appreciate your time today.
0: Thanks, Francis.
1: Nigel Fair there, Professor of Cybersecurity at Monash University, talking to us about the challenges of artificial intelligence off the back of the news that AI agents from OpenAI had been running around and playing in the sandpit around Medicare and getting into the system there and causing a lot of people a concern that maybe Australia was more vulnerable than we even thought we were to artificial intelligence. 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
1: ABC Overnights, Francis Leach with you, and it's time to go looking at the skies, our night sky, with Dr. Martin George, who is with us again, Chair of the International Development and Elections International Planetarium Society, and in beautiful Alston, Tasmania. Martin, how are you?
6: Very well, thanks, Francis. How are you?
1: I'm really well. There's always something going on up there. Tell me about Japanese spacecraft using lasers on an asteroid. That sounds like something out of a film that I haven't seen.
6: It does rather, doesn't it? It was quite an achievement, actually, Francis. This is quite a few weeks ago now, but it was the Japanese spacecraft called Hayabusa 2, which is a remarkable spacecraft. It obtained some samples of an asteroid at one point some time ago and brought the samples back to Earth in a capsule, dropped them down to the ground, and it continued on through the solar system. And now it's gone past an asteroid called Typhoon, just a few kilometers across. And the experiment was a great success at firing a laser from a distance, twice actually, at 20 kilometers out and 15 kilometers out, to reflect off the asteroid to measure its distance. Now, this was an amazing achievement, partly because the spacecraft was traveling at 5 kilometers a second relative to the asteroid. So it was sort of zooming past, and it did it on its approach. Now, you might think, well, what's the point in doing this? Well, there's a couple of things that you can actually learn from this. And one is you can actually obtain a much better idea of the exact position and orbital path of the asteroid. And this kind of thing could be very, very useful for future space missions to asteroids. But there's another one, and that is to be able to judge its size. You really need to know its distance. And a really good example of this happened when Apollo astronauts were on the moon. And because the moon doesn't have an atmosphere, it's really hard to judge how far away something is. You know, on Earth, we can judge that by something looking hazy in the distance, and objects in the foreground are sharper and less hazy because we have an atmosphere. But, for example, on the moon, was a rock that they could see a large rock a long way away, or a much closer rock that was actually much smaller? And so they did have this problem, and it's a really interesting thing to think about. Even distant objects look sharp and not hazy because of no atmosphere. Well, out there in space, if you see an asteroid in your field of view, is it a bit bigger and farther away, or a bit smaller and closer to the spacecraft? So this actually helps to measure the size of an asteroid. And they only hit it twice, actually. They fired the laser many times, and they got no reflection. Then over a period of just 2 seconds, two of the laser beams got a reflection. So it was an amazing thing. I'm sure there were a lot of cheers at Mission Control when they saw this this reflection come through. So it was a great experiment, and it paves the way for all sorts of similar things to happen in the future. Great stuff.
1: Incredible, really, when you think about it. Now, just in terms of defining our terms here, an asteroid is a piece of rock in space, but what defines it as an asteroid?
6: Well, basically, that's what it does, really. The asteroids were objects that were first found in the early part of the 19th century. And actually, it's interesting to think about why they were being searched for. It turns out that at the time, there was an obvious gap between Mars and Jupiter. Well, there still is a big gap between Mars and Jupiter. But astronomers were wondering about that and thinking, oh, is there a planet in there, in that gap, that we haven't seen? And finally, on the 1st of January 1801, the director of the Palermo Observatory in Sicily, Giuseppe Piazzi, found an object that was moving in relation to the stars, and he discovered the first asteroid, and that turned out to be the largest, a bit over 900 kilometres across, and it became called Ceres. And then more and more were found. One was found in 1802, then 1804, then 1807, and there was a bit of a gap till 1845 before number five was was found. But now we know of thousands upon thousands of these objects. The vast majority of them orbit between Mars and Jupiter, but there are others that can cross the orbit of the Earth and other planets. And maybe that's a topic for another time, about asteroid collisions with Earth. And one of the famous ones, of course, was the one that is said to have caused the demise of the dinosaurs 66 million years ago. But there is a distinction between asteroids and comets, whereas asteroids are basically rocky objects. I'm simplifying that a bit there, but they are basically rocky objects. And comets are icy objects, are much less dense objects. So comets, of course, the most famous one being Comet Halley, 15 kilometres across, basically like a dirty snowball. So there is a distinction between asteroids and comets. But, yeah, we know of a very large number of asteroids, and we'd like to know a lot more about them too, and we're learning all the time.
7: So with this technology that the Japanese spacecraft Hayabusa 2 has been using, are we then able to map out the path of asteroids? For instance, if we are concerned about potential collisions with Earth, will this help us get an early warning on any potential collision?
6: Well, yes, that can actually help toward that as well. The best early warning we've got is by observing an object way in advance of any possible collision with Earth. So there are a lot of projects to look for these objects all the time. Certainly what Hayabusa 2 has done has shown us that out there in space we can get the distance to from the spacecraft to the asteroid worked out very, very accurately. But coming back to basics, astronomers are watching for objects, and once they've got enough observations of an object, they get a much better idea of its path through space. You might have heard from time to time that astronomers have worked out that the probability of an impact of an asteroid is one in several thousand or something years from now, or decades or hundreds of years from now. And then eventually they decide that it's not going to hit us at all. And that's because we get a much better idea of its orbit the more observations we make. So the earlier we observe these objects, the greater, more time in advance we've got of the object's close approach to Earth, the better off we are in terms of estimating the probability of a collision. But again, that's probably a topic for another time. But once again, what Hayabusa 2 has done is really quite remarkable. And I'm sure there were, as I said, there would have been lots of cheers at Mission Control when that happened.
7: No doubt. Dr. Martin George is with us here on ABC Radio Overnight. It's our favourite astronomer talking to us about what's in our night sky. Now, Mercury is an easy target in the evening sky at the moment.
6: Yes, for people looking out at the sky in the evenings, there's a beautiful view over to the west at the moment with not only Mercury but Venus as well. And Venus is the absolutely brilliant object that is actually brighter than all of the stars. It reflects a lot of sunlight. It's got a lot of clouds on its it's got a lot of clouds that reflect a lot of that sunlight. And so it is like an amazing beacon in the west after sunset. But Mercury is not far away. So if you have a look at Venus in the evening sky at the moment, Mercury, over the sort of next couple of weeks, it's going to go past Venus, or appear to go past Venus, and you'll no doubt recognise it pretty easily because it's the next brightest object in that general part of the sky. And it's the best time of the year. September and October are the best times of the year to be seeing Mercury in the evening sky. The exact date varies from year to year, but when we look at it in our springtime or early springtime in the western evening sky, we do get a better view. In fact, we get a much better view of Mercury in general than astronomers in the northern hemisphere do.
7: Why is that, Martin?
6: Well, it's because of the fact that the ecliptic, which is the line that the planets seem to follow across the sky, has a steeper angle to the horizon, to the western horizon, that is. At the time of year when Mercury is farthest from the sun in the sky, Mercury has an oval-shaped orbit. Sometimes it's much farther from the sun than at other times. And so those two factors combine to make Mercury clearly visible, well clear of the horizon around this time of year. So it's a great time to be watching Mercury. And in fact, many people have never actually identified Mercury because, you know, you look at Venus and it's a brilliant object, as I mentioned, brighter than the brightest stars, and you can tell which one that is easily. Mars has that lovely red colour, although some stars are red. There's a little bit of confusion there. But Mercury is one of the harder planets to actually completely identify. Yeah, so we do get a better view. So if you have a look over to the west in the evenings at the moment, we've got Venus and Mercury. But going back to Venus, if you've got a really good pair of binoculars, something like magnifies 10 times or more, you'll see the crescent phase of Venus. It's sort of on our side of the sun at the moment, so we're looking at mostly the nighttime side of Venus. But you won't see that detail on Mercury unless you've got a very good telescope, and Mercury will appear as a crescent through a good telescope after about mid-October. But the main thing is to actually identify Mercury. And there's a famous story that you probably heard of, the famous astronomer Copernicus, who put forward or promoted the idea that the planets moved around the sun. This is hundreds of years ago. And it's often said that he never saw Mercury because of the hazy skies in his native Poland. And he once wrote, "For nature has denied those advantages to the inhabitants of the colder regions, where the air is less clear, and where, moreover, due to the great obliquity of the sphere, Mercury is more rarely seen." That translates into, "I can't see Mercury very much at all." But some people have interpreted that as he never saw Mercury. That's unlikely. He probably did spot Mercury, but in order to collect these observations together so he could get his theory together properly, he was using observations of Mercury that were made in clearer areas. So that's what he was implying, that he was using observations by others. That didn't actually mean he specifically never saw Mercury himself. So that's probably just a story that he never saw Mercury. I hope he did.
7: Yeah, if anyone deserved to have seen it. Yeah, if anyone deserved to have seen it, he did. Now, can we have a quick look around our current night sky, Dr. Martin George?
6: We can, yes. Over to the north there, we've got a very bright moon. It's only just a few days past full moon, so it is making some of those fainter objects in the sky rather hard to see. But above and to the right of the moon in our northeastern sky, we have that fabulous constellation of Orion, the Hunter, with the three stars in a row in the middle, forming his belt, and also the base of the Saucepan, which appears the right way up for us in the southern hemisphere. We've got Saturn over there in the sky, over there in the north, the northwest, and swinging around to the very low point down near the eastern horizon. Mars is just coming up for observers in eastern Australia, and swinging farther around, we have the Southern Cross over there in our southeastern sky, tipped almost completely upside down and not visible for people in the northern, far northern parts of Australia because it's below their horizon. But here where we are, we have a nice view of the Southern Cross, even though it's tipped at a crazy angle. So do go out and have a look. And of course, once the moon's gone away or it's not so bright, you will see progressively over the next few mornings, you'll see more stars because the moon won't be causing that sort of light pollution effect around the sky. But do have a look at the moon with binoculars, though. Look at some of its craters and mountains. Binoculars are a fabulous tool in astronomy.
7: They certainly are. I've got a pair and I'm out there all the time. Good on you, Dr. Martin George. Always a pleasure speaking to you about what's in our night sky.
6: Great for me too, Francis. Talk to you next time.
7: Dr. Martin George, the principal astronomer who speaks to us regularly, chair of the International Development and Elections at the International Planetarium Society, here with us on ABC Radio Overnights.
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7: And I hope you're having a good morning, whatever it is that you are doing on this this Wednesday morning. Still to come on the program, we are going to be talking next hour about the Overton window. Now, are you familiar with the idea of the Overton window? It's an interesting political concept, how policy ideas that were once maybe on the fringe move to the mainstream, how what is in the centre of culture and the centre of cultural acceptability shifts, and how that actually happens, how we normalise otherwise ideas that were once considered maybe dangerous or events that we once considered to be unacceptable or behaviours that were considered to be unacceptable, how that actually changes. It's a cultural phenomena that's been written about a lot, and it's certainly one that plays a huge part in politics. And we'll speak with Joshua Black, lecturer in Australian Political Studies at the University of Canberra, about the idea of the Overton window and how it's changing. Also, we'll be talking next hour about the huge breaking news out of the UK in the world of sport that Manchester City, the club that's won countless titles, Premier League titles, Champions League and others in the last decade and a half, have been found guilty after an exhaustive investigation of 115 breaches of the rules when it comes to financial fair play, to put it in a more broad terms, but it has enormous ramifications for that club and for football more generally. And we'll talk to Tariq Panja from the New York Times, chief football writer from the New York Times, good friend who knows this story better than most about that. That's all coming up here on ABC Radio Overnights, but right now it's time for the latest from the ABC Newsroom.
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11: The opening to the news always takes me back to my grandfather's kitchen. Start of the morning, that was always on. He was making porridge. We were going to have a coffee, so it was great.
10: 774 ABC Melbourne.
12: ABC News, I'm Thanmaya Navada. An economic researcher suggests the Reserve Bank's interest rate rises this year have been offsetting the government's tax changes targeting housing. Recent modelling from the University of Sydney suggests a rate rise is estimated to cause an immediate 5% reduction in home purchases and that it takes more than a decade to fully recover from the shock. Senior economics lecturer Dr. James Graham says several factors are making it harder for young Australians to enter and stay in the housing market.
13: If nothing else had happened, we may have seen a sort of exit of investors from the housing market, freeing up more homes for first-time home buyers. But that's happened at the same time as these rate rises, which have been the more damaging thing. So recent data does suggest that home buyers are kind of exiting the market at a faster rate than our investors.
12: Federal government departments have been ordered to bolster the cybersecurity defences of their legacy systems after last week's OpenAI Medicare hack. The boss of the Home Affairs Department has directed all agencies to conduct a rapid stocktake of older systems and introduce a target to reduce their usage of legacy technology. Acting Home Affairs Minister Richard Marles says government systems must keep up with the rapid changes sparked by artificial intelligence. US President Donald Trump says he does not want to work with Chinese President Xi Jinping on governing AI technology. Mr. Trump is meeting with tech executives at the White House today to discuss AI amid concerns about the risks of the technology to the public. He's repeatedly downplayed those worries and stresses the importance of maintaining the country's competitive edge over China. Mr. Trump says he discussed AI, or what he calls superintelligence, with Mr. Xi when he visited the US last week, adding that he has no desire to collaborate with Beijing.
14: A lot of people say, let's do it together with China, but then they're going to be able to immediately gain access to things that we know that they don't know. But we do work with them in so many ways. Whoever wins superintelligence wins. You know, it's an expression. Whoever wins superintelligence wins.
12: British counter-terrorism police have confirmed that no explosives were found in vehicles searched during an investigation into a suspected bomb plot near a US-run military base. Police say a quantity of petrol has been recovered at the scene around RAF Fairford, and searches of properties in London have been carried out. Five men remain under investigation after being released on bail. Counter-terrorism detectives are investigating multiple lines of inquiry, including whether the suspects had a link to Iran, which has denied involvement. The head of France's far-right National Rally says historical allegations of anti-Semitism against him are part of a total war against the party ahead of next year's presidential election. A report by an investigative outlet alleged Jordan Bardella made anti-Semitic comments in private messages more than a decade ago. Mr. Bardella, a close ally of presidential frontrunner Marine Le Pen, has dismissed the claims.
15: For several hours now, I have been witnessing not just a political assassination attempt. I see all those who are piling on, and I see the entire political class, starting with the left and the far left, mobilizing against me. We won't be lectured by those people.
12: A Tasmanian court has heard that the man who sexually abused Grace Tame as a child sent their messages from during the time of the abuse to social commentator Bettina Arndt. Scott Wallen reports.
16: Nicholas Vester was convicted of sexually abusing Miss Tame when she was his student in 2011. In 2022, he was charged with three counts of using a carriage service to menace, harass or cause offence. Miss Tame today told the Hobart Magistrates Court she was worried the comeuppance he referred to in his tweets could have included sharing their messages from the time of the abuse to humiliate her. The court heard that Vester sent an email to Bettina Arndt in 2017, which included a document of his and Miss Tame's Facebook messages. Miss Arndt interviewed Vester in a video titled Feminists Persecute Disgraced Teacher in 2017. Vester was found unfit to stand trial this year, but he's facing a special hearing.
12: And English Premier League soccer club Manchester City has been found guilty of all charges related to serious breaches of financial rules from 2009 to 2018. The verdict by an independent commission says the club arranged sham contracts with a number of its commercial partners, as well as relying on sham agreements to artificially inflate the club's revenues and reduce its costs. City has also been found guilty of the majority of charges in relation to its failure to cooperate. The club says it will appeal the verdict. This is ABC News.
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18: Cloudy conditions with a slight chance of a shower, most likely in the evening. Winds northerly 25 to 40 kilometres an hour, increasing to 35 to 50 kilometres an hour before dawn. A low of 17, a top of 23 for Wednesday. Thursday, rain increasing 16 to 23. Friday, rain at times, a low of 12 and a high of 15 degrees.
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24: Hey, good morning to you wherever you are around the nation. It's 6 minutes past four on the East Coast. It's 24 to four in South Australia and the Northern Territory, and six past two if you're in the West. Hope you're well. Big news out of the UK, huge news in the world of sport just breaking in the last hour or so, and that is the news that Manchester City, the football club that has dominated the English Premier League for the better part of a decade, has been found to have breached the rules of the Premier League on 115 occasions, which is going to lead to significant penalties and a possible relegation for the club after it has been found guilty of financial irregularities and basically being willfully determined not to contribute or be a willing partner in discussing the issues with the Premier League. And it's going to have incredible fallout. Tariq Panja. He's a good friend of mine, global sports correspondent with the New York Times, formerly with the Manchester Evening News. I think we've managed to get Tariq in a queue at an airport on returning to the UK. Hello, Tariq. How are you going?
25: Hey, Francis. I've just made it onto a train, and about 2 hours ago, I was in Copenhagen at the European Football Club's annual meeting. Why I'm telling you that is because Ferran Soriano, chief executive of Manchester City, was there, and he'd been peppered all day with questions about this and didn't really want to engage with the press. And the story broke as he was sitting in the meeting room there.
24: Well, that must have been a moment. People knew it was coming. It was kind of leaked a few days ago. But you've read the document now, Tariq. Is it more stinging and more damning than was first expected, that the sort of level of the breaches, the amount of money involved, the way that Manchester City has gone about this actually is more severe than we first thought it might be?
25: I think we had an idea that it was going to be damning. When you see anything on paper, this is 40 pages. Some of it is redacted, so we don't have names of individuals. What we do have is the number. In US dollar terms, this is $1 billion worth of sham contracts that have underpinned the growth of this football team, this sporting institution, a postcard for the Premier League, one of the greatest teams ever to play football, all of it built on sham contracts. I think this is a very dark day for Manchester City and a true stain on the national game here in England.
24: Why does this matter? People in Australia might not understand that in a marketplace with football, soccer, where players are going to and fro from different clubs for huge money, and it seems like a laissez-faire approach to the way that money's spent and how players can be bought. Why does Manchester City's financial arrangements matter so much here? What rules have they broken?
25: They've broken first of all, telling the truth. That is just a basic rule, whatever the rules were. And then in the Premier League, you also have these rules called in different guises, financial fair control mechanism that all teams have to adhere to, and it limits the amount of losses a team can have across several seasons. And the reason for that has been, you know, to stop indebtedness or teams to fall into bankruptcy and everything like that. When you have 20 teams in the league adhering to the rules, and you have one, effectively, to quote an email from, I guess, one of your compatriots, Simon Pearce, an Australian, on the board of Man City, we can do what we want. That is a major rule breach. Football is a game of rules, whether on the field or off the field. And this club apparently didn't think these rules applied to them. And they City were really nowhere when it came to this level of when the United Arab Emirates and Sheikh Mansour came to their rescue in 2008.
24: No, they weren't. And obviously, the trophies flowed after that. Sergio Aguero's famous goal in injury time in the last minute of the season in 2012, and then 2014, and then they go on a run between 2017 and 18 and just keep racking up Premier League titles. They win the Champions League as well. I mean, what does it mean for that decade of English football? It's hard to understand how any of it. Do you hand the trophies back? Do you put asterisks next to the name of the club at the time? What becomes of it? It feels like it's just ripped a giant hole in the history of the game.
25: It does definitely that. It's spoiled, that's for sure. I think even most rose-tinted Manchester City fan will have to recognise, even if they don't want to, that this is basically a kind of cheating. So that's not good. And then what happens next? It's an open question. We're still waiting for a sanctioning hearing to take place and the sanctions to be revealed. And you know, a mix of things could happen moving forwards, expulsion from the Premier League being the most extreme, points penalties, fines. But then, you know, they are, as one of the books around Manchester City published by David Conn, they are richer than God. So the financial penalties won't be too serious. But really, from a reputational point of view, it is in tatters. And from the risk of points penalties, relegations, everything, all of that is live. And then looking backwards, I don't know, we've not had this situation in England before where you have trophies being taken and then redistributed to different teams. And that will be a first. However, elsewhere, Italy, for example, there was a scandal in 2006 involving referees in some of the bigger clubs. Juventus was stripped of two of its titles. One of them wasn't reallocated and the other was given to Inter Milan. But even then, as the recipients of those, it's a heavy asterisk, isn't it?
24: Yeah, it was the same situation here in Australia in the Rugby League, National Rugby League, when Melbourne Storm was basically stripped of its titles for breaching the salary cap. But they weren't reallocated necessarily, but those titles were just null and void. And I guess the same was in the French, the Tour de France, with the Lance Armstrong situation. He was stripped of his titles, but they weren't reallocated. You've worked, Tariq Panja, you worked in Manchester for the Evening News. You know, understand better than most the history of the club and what football means to that city and what it's going to mean to the people there. Can you give us a sense of just how traumatic this is going to be, particularly for the fans of Manchester City?
25: Well, they've never had it so good. I don't think any fan group has had it as good as the Manchester City fan base in the modern history. But you have to also remember where they're coming from. This was a team that was kind of known for its kind of spectacular failures over its modern history, really. Pratfalls, making mistakes, falling down to the second division or third division, really, not so long before Manchester City was bought by the UAE. And then it was almost like the finger of fate had picked them, like a lottery winner, when the Sheikh's minions appeared at the door of Manchester City and said, well, it's you, we're buying you. And it's been some ride for them. They've won absolutely everything. They've had some of the best players and the best performances, trophy after trophy, and now all of that is in the mud. And from a more meaningful Manchester point of view, there's been huge amounts of redevelopments around that part of East Manchester. Billions of dollars spent on infrastructure, not only on the team but the road here around there. They've almost remodeled the whole park town. And well, bigger point here is also that the current Prime Minister, Andy Burnham, he was the mayor of Manchester and was very close to this regime as well. So this kind of scope of this thing is enormous.
24: It certainly is. And in terms of what might happen there, I mean, could we see the Abu Dhabi group move away, just decide this is too hard and walk away? And what are the consequences of that?
25: I think we very much could, because...

0: if you want, an advisor to the ruler Mohammed bin Zayed. You have to wonder how
1: Sounds like we might have lost Tariq Panjer there, but I think we get a sense from him about what he thinks is going to happen there. Tariq Panjer, global sports correspondent with the New York Times, is back online, I think. We might be, no, we're not. We've lost him. So we might leave it there with Tariq, but you get a sense of what's happened here. Huge news out of the UK that the Manchester City have been found guilty by an independent Premier League commission of serious financial rule breaches covering the period 2009 and 10 to 2017, 2018. And that is going to reshape English football very significantly. We'll watch that news over the next couple of days as it unfolds. And a couple of boys who'll be stinging at this news wrote and sang this song, City Fans Oasis, some of their own advice.

0: So, that show you told me to watch on iView?
1: Yes, finally. Are you up to the bit
0: where... Whoa, what are you doing? No spoilers.
1: Okay, but...
0: I'm serious, Tim. Do not ruin this for me.
1: I won't. I just...
0: Babe.
1: It was the dad. The hot one.
0: Oh, I actually hate you.
1: You'll still finish it though, right?
0: Yes.
2: 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Stream ABC iView. We've got a story for you.
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4: Welcome to your Wednesday. It's 21 past four on the East Coast. It's 9 minutes to four in South Australia and the Northern Territory, and 21 past two in the West. Now, you might hear people use the phrase the Overton window when they're talking about politics or the big issues of the day and how people's attitudes are changing. And it sounds like there's a round window, there's the square window. It sounds like something off play school, the Overton window. But it's not. It's actually a political and philosophical idea about how attitudes change and how we begin to accept different and maybe more radical views in a way that maybe people previously didn't. So what is the Overton window? How does it work? What's the sort of cultural dynamic involved? Joshua Black is here to help us. He's a lecturer in Australian political studies at the Vice Chancellor Centre of Public Ideas at the Uni of Canberra, and he's been good enough to be up early with us this morning. Hi, Joshua. How are you going?
5: I'm good, Francis. How are you?
4: I'm well. It's one of those phrases that gets thrown around, and people vaguely understand what they're talking about, but don't quite have a definition they can go with. So if we're going to define what the Overton window is, can you give us a sense of what it might be?
5: Yeah, I think I can. I mean, it's really a model of explaining political change. And I think you're right to say that it is, it's vague, it's pretty fluid. It's one of those terms that we sort of, it's just in the white noise of the culture around us, and we can sort of pick it up and use it as we like. But it basically assumes that you start by changing the language or the debate around a particular problem. That changes the electoral pressure. You change the policy and you change the country. So it's sort of a language-driven approach to explaining political change. And it probably owes a little bit, I guess, in the longer run to that classic line from Wittgenstein, the limits of my language are the limits of my world. There's a bit of that about the Overton window and its attempt to explain change.
4: Can you give us an example of where it's sort of like played out in quite vivid circumstances?
5: Yeah, I mean, the example that I think is fascinating to use to test whether the Overton window actually makes a lot of sense is emissions trading in Australia, the sort of very rapid rise and rapid fall of emissions trading schemes as a strategy for reducing carbon emissions and tackling Australia's contribution to global climate change. The idea itself of an emissions trading scheme took decades to develop and to be popularised by public policy experts. It was proposed by both major parties at the 2007 election, and within 3 years, the policy proposal had become so complicated, so torturous, so divisive, that the then coalition opposition had moved very rapidly away from emissions trading, and the Labor government of the day was shockingly at the time, following them in that direction. And although Australia did briefly have a national package for addressing climate change, which included a $23 price on carbon, that policy we know didn't survive a change of government. And, you know, the Overton window can be used to explain every one of the twists and turns in that messy policy story if we want it to. You know, the sort of, as you say, the round window, the square window, the diamond window, you know, you can have the progressive or the conservative or the reactionary window. But actually, when we're talking about the Overton window shifting in that story, we're talking about very complex processes that sit underneath that story.
4: Can you explain to me who Joseph Overton was, who came up with this idea, and what was the catalyst for it? Was there a particular event that he was observing that really sort of, was the illustration of what this theory was?
5: Yeah, so Joseph Overton was an American electrical engineer by training. He took a role at the Mackinac Center of Public Policy, which is based in Michigan. It's one of the big public policy institutes in the sort of central northern part of the United States. And He spent a good part of the 1990s. He was a libertarian by instinct, but he spent a good part of the 1990s and early 2000s with that Public Policy Institute. The motivating issue for him, I think, was really education policy. He was a libertarian in all things American education policy specifically. So someone who I suspect had pretty strong views about the federal government's role or lack of role in delivering education in the US. Joseph Overton died quite young in a light aircraft crash. And at the time he died, there was nothing to suggest that the Overton window, which bears his name, was going to be this sort of catch-all term that so many people use. I think he'd have been probably quite shocked to know that all around the world, you know, policy wonks and policy experts and particularly progressives whose politics were very different to his, use his name to as a sort of vital aspect of explaining political change. I don't think he would have predicted that at all somehow.
4: Joshua Blacksmith is lecturer in Australian Political Studies at the Vice Chancellor Centre of Public Ideas at the University of Canberra. And we're discussing the idea, the concept of the Overton window. Now, think tanks are all about trying to set public policy to, you know, drive agendas, policy agendas and political agendas. When did they start to emerge, and are they central to how we've come to understand how these Overton window shifts?
5: Yeah, absolutely. I mean, the rise of the Overton window as a concept, its proliferation in our sort of approach to talking about policy is exactly coeval with the sort of massive explosion of think tanks from about the late 1980s onwards. Think tanks are a much older feature of global politics, and particularly in the realm of diplomacy and foreign policy. I mean, we've seen big, very long-standing think tanks in various parts of the world, but there's this massive proliferation of them from about the 1980s, and they do help to set the agenda, to sort of become very loud, noisy voices, deliberately so, loud voices in the important debates of our times. And I think climate change is an important example of that. So many of the twists and turns in Australia's tricky history of carbon reduction policies owe their origins to the passionate advocacy of think tanks of both left and right persuasions. So it's absolutely no accident that the Overton window has become massively popular at the same time that think tanks have been making a much larger contribution to national policy debate.
4: And it's an interesting dynamic, isn't it, Joshua Black, around think tanks and the demand for media and content, and the algorithmic world we live in, where where outrage and antagonism is rewarded in terms of being pushed to the top of people's feed. So, with say traditional media desperate for content, desperate for story ideas, you set up a talking shop, and you present yourself as a legitimate voice, and you get an opportunity to then proselytize your views in that environment. And at the same time, the established media offers you some form of legitimacy by airing your views.
5: Yeah, absolutely. I mean, I think one of the things that makes the Overton window such a sort of reflexive concept that people reach for is the fact that it's sort of vague enough to make sense in a really messy and crowded media landscape, right? You can sort of, if you're a think tank or if you're a policy celebrity, and I think of sort of leading advocates on specific policy issues. If you're a policy celebrity and you've got a sort of big following on social media, or you've got an effective YouTube channel, or your podcast is a massive hit, then that trickles through the more traditional legacy media platforms, and it can help shape debate. It can help shape the way that a government in power sees a particular problem and understands what it needs to do to respond. So I think, the Overton window makes sense to us. It's very often reached for by people to explain political change, because it does sort of cut across or explain multiple avenues for people's presentation in a very crowded, messy and unpredictable media landscape.
4: It does. There's the Overton window, or you can do the Stefanovic window, where you just interview some absolute right-wing crazy and just smash right through it and end your career.
5: There's that window. I wouldn't recommend too many people open that one.
4: Good to talk to you, Joshua. Talk to you soon.
5: Thanks so much, Francis.
4: Joshua Black, lecturer in the Australian Political Studies Unit at the Vice Chancellor Centre of Public Ideas at the University of Canberra, with us here on ABC Radio Overnights.
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4: So what's in that window? There's a bear in there. Maybe there is. Did you know that there is an opportunity for you to vote for your favourite fat bear? I'm not making this up. With the AFL Grand Final was last week and the NRL Grand Final is next weekend, but there's another massive contest that's drawing to a close. Today marks the end of Fat Bear Week, an annual popularity contest featuring bears of Katami National Park in beautiful Alaska as they beef up for winter. That's right, they're stacking on the pounds to hibernate. Matt Johnson is the Interpretation Program Manager at Katami National Park and Preserve in Alaska, which hosts Fat Bear Week each year. Matt, welcome to ABC Radio Overnights.
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4: What's the website? 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
6: It's explore.org. 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
4: That's where we need to go, fatbearweek.org. Now, tell me about what we see when we watch the bears in their natural environment.
6: What you're looking at is the bears gathering at Brooks Falls in late July. Typically in September, they're dispersed more, so you'll see them spread out, but they tend to gather together at the falls in late July, mid to late July, and that's not normal behavior for bears. They're usually loners, but they tolerate each other at the falls because there's a plentiful amount of salmon in the park. It's one of the last wildest populations of salmon and bears left on the planet.
4: Well, I've got explore.org/livecams up, and I'm watching a beautiful, majestic brown bear splashing around in the water, obviously looking for a feed.
6: Isn't that amazing? They have different patterns and styles. There's a dash and grab. You know, some bears are snorkelers. They have particular areas that they like to go in. They'll sit under the falls, some bears, and other bears will be on top of the bears, on top of the falls, waiting to catch a fish. They're so fun to watch.
4: They're incredible to watch. I'm really enjoying this. How many bears do you know might be in the park, and what's the status of the bear population? Is it fairly healthy? Give us a sense of the state of play there.
6: It's a healthy population around 2,000 bears that we estimate. Katmai is an intact ecosystem. It's very large for a national park. It's the size of Yellowstone and Yosemite combined.
4: Wow, that's massive.
6: Yeah.
4: And in terms of looking after the population, is it difficult? Is the habitat in fairly healthy state at the moment, or have you faced significant challenges, and what might be causing those?
6: Oh, what we see is the bears typically gather in the Brooks Camp area, in particular, in mid to late July. What they're keen in on is the salmon run, the sockeye salmon run.

0: that occurs at that time. And they're gaining food to survive the winter. Bears typically need to consume about a third of their body weight to survive the winter. During hibernation, they don't eat or drink anything, and they survive on those fat reserves of and live to see another spring.
1: Well, I'm just watching now as a bear is tucking into a large salmon in the stream as it rushes hard past. It's quite amazing to watch. Are there particular bears, Matt, that have become famous through this process of the Fat Bear Week and the competition?
0: Yes, people tune in to their favorite bears, and over the years we've had many champions. What is unusual this year is that Chunk, number 32, was bounced out of the competition early. It's a bracket style competition where you vote for your favorite bear, and he was bounced out early.
1: So this is like
0: Who's
1: March.
0: remaining?
1: Is this like March Madness in the basketball college basketball setup? You do your brackets on your favorite bears.
0: Today there's two champions, or well, a couple of bears that are facing off against each other. Number 9-10, female, and also 89 backpack.
1: Is there an outstanding bear? Is there like a LeBron James of fat bears who has been a serial winner in this competition?
0: The bear that has won the competition the most times is Otis, and he's a four-time champion, but no one has seen him for a long time. He was older for a bear, 28 years old, and frayed ears, graying. He was probably gone
1: Yeah,
0: from this earth
1: there
0: by
1: we
0: now.
1: left, but he left a champion. Matt Johnson is with us. He is the interpretation program manager at Katmai National Park and Preserve in Alaska. He's online from Alaska, and he's talking to us about Fat Bear Week, which happens each year as the bears prepare for winter hibernation. And you can watch them via the explore.org/livecams website. And I'm watching at the moment; it's amazing. You must get correspondents and people from all over the world, Matt, having a look at this, and you must be. You know, these bears must be like global celebrities.
0: They're so much fun to watch. It's amazing. I just received a note from a woman in Pennsylvania where the park did, and she said it sounds ridiculous that sometimes something so simple can bring so much joy, but we genuinely love it. We love the bears, and the key to their survival is this park's healthy ecosystem, the clean water running down from the mountains, and the healthy salmon and bear populations here.
1: It's extraordinary. Can I ask about, using the park? Is it, human beings and bears don't mix that well, do they? So you don't want people in close proximity to bears, but do people use the park to hike and to enjoy, or is it abundant in bears, it's best not to go?
0: Oh no, people definitely enjoy hiking, and that's one of the best things you can do here, especially in the Valley of 10,000 Smokes. Is an amazing place to go. And one things that you can do to be safe around brown bears are to hike in a group, stick to an established trail, and make a little noise along the way. The one thing that you don't want to do is surprise a bear. They don't like surprises.
1: No, I bet they don't. And look, we have sharks. We deal with sharks in Australia. You deal with bears. So we've got our own predators to watch out for. But I think your predators are much cuter than ours. They're such beautiful animals.
0: People love tuning in and watching the bears and learning about them. They're just so charming. People come back time after time to see the webcams and look at their antics. They're so fun to watch.
1: I'm just watching it now, and bears taking a bath in the flowing stream of the river is quite special. Look, it's wonderful. How is this competition now run from here? When is the when who is decided as the Fat Bear of the Year?
0: voters do. So you have, we have until 9 p.m. Eastern time in the United States to vote for your favorite bear. And the competition ends 9 p.m. Eastern time, United States, tonight.
1: And remind people where they can go to maybe have a vote and have a look at some of their bears and put in a late vote.
0: That's at fatbearweek.org.
1: Fatbearweek.org. It's very straightforward. And of course, you can vote up from overseas as well. It's not just, you don't have to be Alaskan, you don't have to be American, and no one's going to steal your ballot.
0: Yeah, people. There are more people turning in from around the world than we've ever seen before. The votes in this year's competition are approaching 2.5 million people. And typically, around 11 million people a year will tune into the cameras. Hundreds of articles written, over 100 plus countries, people watching their cameras.
1: It's amazing. I'm absolutely thrilled I've discovered it. Thank you for the work you do, Matt, and good luck with the rest of Fat Bear Week.
0: Thanks for tuning in.
1: Thanks, Matt.
0: Thanks for having me.
1: Matt Johnson is the Interpretation Program Manager at Katmai National Park and Preserve in Alaska, just speaking to us on the line there about Fat Bear Week. And you can vote fatbearweek.org. You can go to the live cam that I'm looking at now, explore.org/livecams, and it'll take you to the Katmai National Park. 80 cameras in the park, in and around where the bears like to hang out in the water, and it is amazing to watch. No, it's quite special. Have a look at it this morning. It'll put a smile on your face for sure. ABC Overnight's Francis Leachy, coming up very soon. We are going to do the State of the Nation, where we look at the big stories that are happening around the country as we get ready for a Wednesday. First, though, Deborah Conway.

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1: Working holiday makers, backpackers, they aren't competing in the housing market. 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
3: 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I'm filling in for Charlie this week. 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
4: Well, it's 13 minutes to 5, 17 past 4 in South Australia and the Northern Territory, and to 13 to 3 in the West. Time for State of the Nation, where we have a look at the big stories from the last little while around the country. And it was interest rates yesterday that once again were top of mind, with the Reserve Bank raising them for the fourth consecutive time this year. But Reserve Bank Governor Michelle Bullock hopes the pain will be worth it and can't rule out further rate rises. Asked directly about the risk of a recession, the Reserve Bank Governor said she hopes it's not needed. Now, the cash rate is now at a 15-year high since that fourth increase since February. So why are interest rates seen as the answer to sticky inflation, inflation that just doesn't want to move? And what's the outlook like for the months ahead? David Cody from the ABC's Top Stories podcast has more.
5: Interest rates on mortgage repayments are going up again.
6: The RBA has lifted the cash rate from 4.35% to 4.6%.
5: It was all but a fait accompli as economists looked at high inflation sticking around, war in the Middle East pushing up the price of oil, and repeated warnings from the Reserve Bank. The Governor, Michelle Bullock, says it had to be done.
7: We have to do it if we are to bring inflation back down. That's our mandate, and ultimately, in the long run, hopefully in the next couple of years, when we get inflation back down, this will all have been worth it.
5: It means the minimum repayment on a mortgage of, say, $600,000 would be $91 extra per month. It's the fourth time rates have gone up since February, so typical borrowers are paying hundreds of dollars more to the bank each month than they were last Christmas. And the cash rate target that influences what banks end up charging borrowers is now at a 15-year high, though it's still significantly below where it was before the global financial crisis in 2008. During a grim briefing from the Reserve Bank governor, a reporter asked Michelle Bullock about the risk of a recession.
7: Well, I hope it's not needed. Are there scenarios in which it might have to happen that way? I guess possibly. And the scenario that I'm thinking of there is if inflation expectations get away from us.
5: In its statement, the Reserve Bank Board said some of the inflation risks are materialising. Global energy prices are much higher than previously forecast.

0: Past, higher fuel prices are being passed through to other goods and services, and AI demand is pushing up tech prices. Hiking interest rates is supposed to reduce the amount of money sloshing around in the economy, tamp down demand for goods and services, so businesses just can't increase prices as much. At the same time, when inflation sticks around, currently around 3.6%, and workers' wages don't rise as fast, people are poorer. So for many people, it's a double whammy. That's something the Treasurer, Jim Chalmers, is keenly aware of. He repeats the Reserve Bank is independent of government, and he points to what's happening overseas.
1: We do have serious challenges in our economy. Our inflation challenge is being turbocharged by a war on the other side of the world.
0: For the opposition, another rate rise shows the government's failed to manage the economy. Angus Taylor is the opposition leader.
2: The current interest rates are a result of Labor's actions. Let's be clear.
0: Economist Sherelle Murphy from EY Oceania isn't so sure this will be the last rate hike.
3: All these reasons for inflation being high are not easy to reverse. However, every interest rate hike does have a dampening effect on the economy, so we just have to hope that those are enough. But I certainly wouldn't rule out a November or a December rate hike, or even a rate hike next year as well from the RBA.
0: Now, anyone looking to buy or sell a property will be watching for a reaction in that market. Typically, rate rises suppress demand as people worry about affordability and the banks are not willing to lend them as much. Of course, the flip side of any interest rate rise is that anyone with a hunk of cash in the bank is going to get a better return. That makes them better off and more likely to spend, and that's one factor that can push inflation higher. The next interest rates decision will be announced on the 3rd of November.
4: That'll be a big day. David Cody there from the ABC's Top Stories podcast. 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To Perth now for State of the Nation, and a number of Perth beaches are closed after sharks started gathering close to shore, attracted by a massive whale carcass. ABC Perth's morning's host Nadia Mitsopoulos spoke with local mayor Gary Mack about the problem that they're facing.
5: The carcass at the moment is beached at the Doggy Beach at the south of City Beach, and it's quite large. It's about 10 metres long, and it weighs several tonnes. I think an estimate from is up to 10 tonnes. So we don't have the plant equipment to remove the carcass ourselves. So we are seeking right now to engage a contractor to retrieve the carcass from the beach, put it on a truck and transport it to landfill where it'll be buried, unfortunately, the poor thing.
6: So you'll be able to take it in one piece?
5: Oh, that's the gory details. Sorry. That I don't have anything on.
6: It's big, right?
5: It is big. And look, one of the other options was towing it out to sea, but that's not regarded as a viable option anymore. That was once we had the various departmental officials down there yesterday afternoon, they made an assessment. And so it is one for really transporting. Scarborough had this problem about 12 years ago, I believe, and it took a while to do it. It was a bit of a messy affair, as I was advised by the Mayor of Stirling. And so I think that is going to take a little bit longer than we anticipated, but the public has to realise that a dead whale is shark attractant. And as you saw yesterday, and the sharks can come right into shore and into the surf break. Yesterday they had two very large white pointers. And so, people shouldn't go into the water. And even mindful after, because I'm advised that once the whale is removed, there can be whale oils in the soil until they're washed away. So just to be mindful of that as well.
6: How much will this cost? Because I remember when Scarborough did this, it cost a pretty penny.
5: It's going to cost a lot, that's for sure.
6: And do you know how much?
5: Not yet. We're engaging with contractors now and obviously getting quotes and that. But, you know, it is our responsibility and we'll have to pay this. But it will cost a lot. You're absolutely right. And I've been warned by people that were involved in the Scarborough incident, nearly on 12 years ago now, that it is going to be expensive. But, you know, we have reserves and reserves are for emergencies. And, this is an unusual event.
4: Gary Mack,

0: the local mayor, talking about the whale that's washed up on City Beach, which is just not far from Cottesloe, just a couple of breaks around from Cottesloe and around from Fremantle. I spent a lot of time swimming at that beach. Not right now, though. Not with the white pointers at the all-you-can-eat whale feeding fest. That's such a Perth story. It's so WA. Good luck with getting that big whale carcass off the beach. To South Australia now. South Australians woke up yesterday to an unseasonally hot weather forecast. Now, the Adelaide Brekkie team caught up with ABC weatherman Tom Saunders about what was expected to be one of the hottest September days on records.
1: Maximums will climb perhaps up to about 15 degrees above average. So Adelaide, the forecast has been upgraded to 33 now for today. Look, the all-time record for September is 35 degrees. That was back in 1961. But it's a pretty good chance we're going to have our warmest September day in 18 years.
2: And so where would we have to go to get that?
1: Well, 33.7 is what we recorded 18 years ago. We haven't had anything warmer than that in the last 18 years. So if we hit that forecast of 33, then it will be the warmest of September day in nearly a couple of decades.
3: Is this potentially, and this is a long bow maybe, is this potentially a precursor to a long hot summer?
1: It absolutely is, that's right. So, look, the forecast was always that winter and spring we were going to see well above average temperatures, and certainly in September in Adelaide, temperatures so far this month have sort of been about 2 degrees above the average, and that's the long-range outlook from the modelling for October and November as well. Probably going to consistently see temperatures sort of about that 2, maybe even 3 degrees above average, and then through the summer, also it's expected to be warmer than normal. The main driver behind that is the ocean temperatures surrounding Australia and indeed across much of the world right now are much warmer than normal, and that just transfers additional heat into the atmosphere. So it's not just Adelaide and South Australia. Many parts of the globe right now are seeing well above average temperatures.
0: ABC weatherman Tom Saunders on ABC Adelaide Breakfast yesterday, and for the record, they reached 34.4, the second highest hottest September day on record. To Tasmania, where they're very proud that David Boone, cricketing legend, has been appointed interim chair of Cricket Australia, sparking great excitement in Tasmania. ABC sports reporter Chris Rowbottom spoke to ABC Hobart Drive presenter Lucy Britton about the announcement.
4: If you don't know David Boone's sort of post-playing career, he was chair of Cricket Tasmania for a number of years. He's been a director and a board member for Cricket Australia, very accomplished administrator, actually, which goes under the radar a little bit. ICC match referee as well for a number of years. So Mike Baird, the current chair of Cricket Australia, has decided not to recontest as chair ahead of the AGM that's happening next month. He was unable to garner the full support of all of the states to go on in that role, and that's sort of linked to the Big Bash League privatisation stoush, New South Wales, and Mike Baird and the Cricket Australia hierarchy disagree about the direction of the BBL and privatisation. That's led to New South Wales not endorsing Mike Baird. He stepped down, and that's paved the way for David Boone to be endorsed as the interim chair. So he will be the interim chair until next month's AGM. And the question will be whether or not he wants to be the chair permanently. We did ask him that today, of course. He was very coy. He said he would wait until the AGM to speak a little more candidly on that and whether or not he intended to be or put his hand up to be the chair of Cricket Australia, whether or not the states would endorse him and whatnot. But if it was to unfold that David Boone became the chair of Cricket Australia, what a coup that would be for Tasmania to have a Tasmanian person and somebody who fights very hard for Tasmania in the top role in cricket in Australia would be a very, very big boon indeed, pardon the pun, given the levers that he would be able to pull for the game here in Tasmania. So,
0: Chris Rowbottom, speaking to ABC Hobart presenter Lucy Britton about David Boone being the interim chair of ABC, of the Australian Cricket Board, or what it used to be called, the Australian Cricket Board, but Cricket Australia. And that's State of the Nation for now. Kate Mead to join us after the news, and she will have a look at the stories that will be in your news feed this morning. It's ABC Radio. It's time for the latest from the ABC newsroom.
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0: ABC News, I'm Thanmaya Navada. Financial Counselling Australia says the Reserve Bank's latest decision to lift interest rates will deepen financial stress for those who are already struggling. After four hikes this year, the cash rate now sits at 4.6%, the highest level in 15 years. The change will add over $100 to the monthly mortgage bill on a $700,000 loan. Coordinator of the National Debt Helpline, Vicky Stauff, says people across the country will feel the pain.
1: It's going to mean even tougher decisions on the day-to-day basis. But we're also thinking about those people who perhaps were just making ends meet. You know, there wasn't really anything left over at the end of the fortnight. And this potentially could tip some of those people over into financial hardship.
0: The OpenAI Medicare hack has prompted new measures aimed at strengthening the cybersecurity defences of federal government systems. Here's Jack Mackay.
2: Under a new direction issued by the boss of the Home Affairs Department, agencies will be required to conduct a rapid stock take of their legacy systems. They'll also have to implement a target to reduce their use of older platforms. The move comes after autonomous agents from tech giant OpenAI hacked a Medicare data portal housed on an out-of-date system. Acting Home Affairs Minister Richard Marles says government systems must keep up with the rapid changes sparked by artificial intelligence. Platforms with critical functions will be prioritised in the stock take and reviewed by the end of the year.
0: Meanwhile, current and former OpenAI and Google DeepMind researchers have issued new warnings about AI. They say companies are doing too little to protect the world against the potentially disastrous fallout of building self-improving AI systems that could outpace humans' ability to control them. More than 100 Israeli settlers have carried out attacks in a Palestinian village in the occupied West Bank. Chelsea Hetherington reports.
3: Settler attacks forced the Al-Jabassi family to leave their homes in the village of Jalud in July, but earlier this month, Israel's High Court ruled they must be allowed to return. The Israeli army says three police officers have suffered minor injuries during the riots as the Palestinian family was attempting to return to their home. Prime Minister Benjamin Netanyahu says he strongly condemns the attacks on security forces, calling on law enforcement to prosecute the rioters. His government has overseen a rapid expansion of Israeli settlements in the West Bank, claiming biblical and legal rights to the land. Settlements are illegal under international law.
0: Meanwhile, Benjamin Netanyahu also says the country has picked up signs Israel's enemies are planning attacks ahead of the national election in October. He's warned them not to mess with Israel and promised they would face consequences if they attack, without providing specific details. Political opponents suggest Mr. Netanyahu could be using national security as a campaign tool, demanding he brief the Israeli opposition leader, something the Prime Minister's office has said it would arrange. Back home, a man has been charged with murder after police found the bodies of two men 2 weeks apart at a property near Grafton in northern New South Wales. Police say they found the body of a 79-year-old inside the house in Gurinang on the 13th of September. On Monday, officers went to the same property as part of the investigation and found the body of a 59-year-old man inside a shed. The 32-year-old suspect has been refused bail and will appear in court today. The removal of a whale carcass on City Beach in Perth is planned for this morning. Kaysen Ho has the details.
4: The town of Cambridge says an excavator will remove the carcass about 10 a.m. today, more than 2 days after it was discovered at City Beach. Local lifesavers found the 13-metre-long whale on Monday morning, which prompted authorities to close the beach after sighting sharks in nearby waters. Authorities have decided to move the carcass to landfill rather than towing it back out to sea due to weather conditions and the likelihood of attracting sharks. The town of Cambridge is urging the public to stay clear of the carcass and remain outside of the exclusion zone.
0: And in sport, the Socceroos have gone down 4-2 to Brazil in the second of two international friendlies at Brisbane's Lang Park. First half goals to Alessandro Ciccati and Connor Metcalf weren't enough for the Australians against the five-time world champions, who secured the victory in front of a record crowd of more than 52,000. The Socceroos are next scheduled to play friendlies against Qatar and Jordan in the build-up to next year's Asian Cup in Saudi Arabia. And you're up to date with the latest on ABC News. For more, you can head to ABC Listen.
5: ABC Radio Weather Update. Cloudy conditions with a slight chance of a shower, most likely in the evening. Winds northerly 25 to 40 kilometres an hour, increasing to 35 to 50 kilometres an hour before dawn. A low of 17, a top of 23 for Wednesday. Thursday, rain increasing 16 to 23. Friday, rain at times, a low of 12 and a high of 15 degrees.
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10: Welcome to your Wednesday morning, 6 minutes past five on the East Coast. It's 24 to five in South Australia and the Northern Territory, six past three in the West. Coming up soon, Kate Mead, ABC reporter, having a look at the stories that will be in your news today. But before we catch up with Kate, we need to find out how the markets are shaping up for Wednesday. And Richard Batt is a private wealth advisor at Ord Minnett, and he's with us here on ABC Radio Overnights. Good morning, Richard.
11: Good morning, friends.
10: Well, the big news yesterday was the Reserve Bank's decision to increase interest rates for the fourth time this year. What's it going to do as the markets open today?
11: Well, currently, if we're looking at what's happening in the US, the markets are mixed. The Dow Jones is down about a quarter of a percent or 124 points, but the NASDAQ is currently up slightly, up approximately 16 points. But banks are some of the worst performers on the market over there at the moment. Goldman Sachs is down about 1%. And JP Morgan and Bank of America are also lower. But consumer confidence in the US has hit a 12.5-year low as households expect a deterioration in business and labour market conditions over the next 6 months with the Middle East conflict, but also rising interest rates in the US a concern. And we've seen the yield on the US 30-year Treasury hits the highest level since 2002, so it's trading at about 5.61%. And there are expectations from the Reserve there that rates may need to go higher as well over in the US.
10: So that's going to have an increased impact on consumer confidence, no doubt, too.
11: Exactly. And unfortunately, it'll also then potentially flow through here.
10: Not good news heading into Christmas for people who are already counting every cent they've got to try to make ends meet. So, Richard, what are the markets going to be looking like as they open up on a Wednesday here?
11: So, currently the ASX 200 futures are down about 35 points, which is only 0.4%. We've got gold higher. Spot gold's currently up 1.1% at $4,157 an ounce, and silver and copper are also up slightly. Oil's currently lower. We've seen flows from Saudi Arabia increase after their attacks on its east-west pipeline, and Brent crude is currently down 2.2%, last trading at $102.88 a barrel. And the Aussie dollar is actually fallen below 70 cents. We're currently trading at 69.86 US cents.
10: Thank you, Richard. We'll talk to you soon.
11: Thanks, Francis.
10: Richard Batt, their private wealth advisor at Ord Minnett, with us here on ABC Radio Overnights.
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10: Good morning to Kate Mead, ABC reporter, to look at the news that will be in your news feed today. Hey, Kate, how are you?
12: Good morning. And you've sent me down a rabbit hole this morning. Of course you have. And it's not about rabbits. It's about Fat Bear Week. You were talking about that and I've had it up on my screen. So I feel a little underprepared for you this morning because I've been watching them catch fish in a river.
10: How did I not know that these cameras were around and I could easily disappear down the same rabbit hole? I'm just watching one now at the corner of my eye. Just, you know, just in a fast-running stream.

0: in Alaska, and just, yeah, it is just a salmon smorgasbord.
1: And I also warn on a work computer, just be careful when you type in Fat Bear Week. It will come up straight away, of course, the bears.
0: Click very carefully.
1: Still not a great thing to be doing at, you know, 4:45 in the morning. But thank you for that. I think you've opened up our world.
0: It makes me want to go to Alaska, that's for sure.
1: Not right now, but yes, for sure. Sure, anytime. Right, hey, can I take you back? This is a story that is coming out of WA at the moment, but relevant to anyone that's ever been to school at some point. Did you have a teacher that come up with a really great way of teaching you something about the world? Didn't just say, here's the book, read the text, and then we'll do some Q&A on it or write an essay, but really thought about the way that she could teach, or they could teach you.
0: So innovated.
1: Yeah, just was clever, you know.
0: Oh, not necessarily in my world. I went to a Christian Brothers College. There wasn't a lot of innovation going on there, let me tell you. It was all a bit stuck back in the dark ages.
1: You were reading the text and being good. Watch out for the ruler.
0: Exactly. Is that it? Or the Christian Brother with the strong right arm that probably could have been a starting pitcher for the Boston Red Sox, and just knocking your head off with a duster, like a blackboard duster.
1: Well, that's not the case now these days, thank goodness. We've had vastly different educational experiences. I had a teacher that taught us about Gallipoli by taking us to a farm that was really hilly and put half the kids on top of the farm with water bombs and the other half of the kids at the bottom of the bottom of the hill with water bombs, and we had to run at each other with these water bombs. And she said, this is what Gallipoli was like. You guys at the bottom were never going to win. And it was a great way to learn about Gallipoli. I mean, you know.
0: Who got to be the English general sitting on the beach having cups of tea?
1: She did. she achieved quite a lot. I learned about Gallipoli. She had a great day out. You know,
0: she
1: kids
0: had a great
1: day,
0: a cup of tea, watching as everyone got wet.
1: We had to dress up in our khaki. It was fantastic.
0: That's just blown my mind,
1: isn't it? So innovation in teaching, and this is kind of what this kind of not, and also what this story is about. So there's a retired WA science teacher, and she is questioning the role of industry-backed education programs in schools. After children in her class were told gas was the answer and they used plastic straws to drill for oil through layers of bread and chocolate throughout a classroom presentation, right? And she's just kind of, this is just one story and one teacher, but she talked about it was a 3-hour session and it displaced almost a week of a science class. And she, from her experience, she's kind of looking and kind of questioning, and that's what the story is when we have industry funding schools or funding programs, then how we teach them in the classroom. I mean, there were straws and there were chocolates and there were breads used to, you know, go through the drilling of, you know, how drilling is conducted and things like that. But, yeah, this is what the story is about. How are we integrating industry into our school programs? And when there's funding, is it then that, well, you've got to teach it in a way that, you know, shows fun the industry to be all good?
0: If it's a public school and industry money is being used to impact the curriculum, I would say there's an issue there.
1: Yeah, well, it's one that's being looked at. This is a story that's coming out of WA, but the reason why I thought I'd bring it to you this morning was because doesn't matter what state you're in, right? We all have funded programs that are in our schools. And this one's just taking a look at the fossil industry and the role that it plays with children and how they learn about energy.
0: And I guess it speaks to also the fact that our public schools might be not able to meet their curriculum agendas because funding isn't up to what it needs to be. So they look for other alternative forms of revenue to
1: pay
0: for it.
1: Well, look, and to be fair, I can't say that this is out of a public school or a private school. You know, I'm not sure. But it just raises that question, doesn't it, about, you know, how we're teaching our kids and the way in which they're presented the information and then what sticks with them. Well, I've come in here this morning telling you about Gallipoli and a hill on a farm.
0: I love that idea. To reenact history every week. Next week, the Battle of Agincourt with Kate's teacher.
1: Actually, I'd love to catch up with her again and thank her for that. I got a B+. I wasn't overly happy.
0: Did you get out of the trenches? Did you get to,
1: No, I felt like I was unfairly targeted because I wasn't really a sporty kid. I wasn't on the winning side.
0: At least you did. No one was.
1: No.
0: Certainly not the Australian soldiers at Gallipoli. They had to get off and get out of there. It's interesting. I'd love to hear from parents, though. 1300 800

0: on like Kate's balloon water bombing war of Gallipoli, if only it was that. If you've got a teacher who took you out and did was a little bit left field, did something different and left you with a lasting lesson because Kate
1: taught you something.
0: Kate remembers it.
1: I do remember it.
0: How was your aim?
1: No, terrible. Like I just said, Francis, you weren't listening to me. I wasn't a very sporty kid. So all of a sudden we had the history, you know, excitable student suddenly needing to use her arm.
0: Was there someone playing Simpson with his donkey just getting wet kids off the crow?
1: I think there were cows and horses in the background too. So, you know, it was legitimate anyway.
0: This one's come through. No, absolutely no sponsorship in schools impacting the curriculum. We were asked about this a few years ago in our school and a resounding no.
1: There you go.
0: All right. Inflation, unfortunately, it's the scourge of our time.
1: Yeah, look, it is. And you were speaking in State of the Nation between, you know, 4:30 and 5 o'clock about the interest rate rise. Well, today, just to put on your radar, 11:30 is when we'll get the inflation figures. That's when they will be released for the June quarter. And that will be used, I guess, for people to justify those rates decisions, look at further why and what we could be looking for in the future. So, yeah, 11:30 today, we'll start to see those reactions to that on your local radio as the afternoon progresses.
0: 1-300-800-222. Kate Mead, ABC reporter, with us as we look at some of the big stories of the morning, and we'd love to talk to you about them as well. Give us a call if you've had that experience with your teacher giving you a unique lesson in history, maybe, or science. It could be that too. Now, we need to talk about something here. I've been in WA.
1: Yeah.
0: I need to get my head around a bit.
1: I'm starting to laugh because you said bringing you the big stories.
0: Well, the important ones.
1: It's definitely not something that I would bring to you, which is a big story being a unique gender reveal, because I'm absolutely a hard no more gender reveals, people. Like, we don't need to know. We don't care, but obviously it's a thing. It's not going away. But this one is a story, and it's because the whole community is getting involved out of Kalgoorlie. It's a couple that took them 11 years of IVF, and they are holding a unique gender reveal in the form of an explosion blast at the Super Pit gold mine. And it's happening today. The couple both work at the mine, and all the community have been invited to watch this gender reveal. So they're going to blow something up.
0: And what happens?
1: Oh, I guess it'll be pink or blue. Maybe gold. Who knows what's going to come out of this? But look, 11 years. I thought it was, you know, it's nice, right? You can sit on one hand and go, ugh, gender reveal. Stop doing it when you see a car that's doing burnouts and it, you know, blows out blue smoke or something. And you go, great, this is awesome. Or the cutting the cakes and what's a pink cake and all those types of things.
0: But all we want is an explosion.
1: We want an explosion in a gold mine out of Kalgoorlie. How fantastic.
0: Well, I've got to do something for entertainment.
1: Yeah, well, I don't know. I've never been there.
0: Haven't you? It's great.
1: No, I need to go there. But I think after 11 years, if you want to celebrate every single minute of this pregnancy, you're allowed to do that for sure.
0: Good. Well, we want to report on what happens, people of Kalgoorlie, tomorrow morning.
1: I want to know if it just sprays everyone gold. Wouldn't that be the win of the day? They're all communities out there.
0: Oh, dear. Let's speak with Pete. He's from Oliston. He's out working in his truck this morning. G'day, Peter. How are you going?
2: Not bad, thank you.
0: Did you have a teacher that did something inspiring?
2: Yes, from the science teacher. It seems simple enough, but until you're told it never clicks. The moon rises 55 minutes later each night. So that's how we end up with the moons and all the rest of it. And so if you've got visitors, be useful because you can sort of go outside at the certain time or go to a dark area so they can notice it and see it gradually rise. And particularly at one stage, I was driving tour coaches in the Kimberley and
1: seen it rise
2: over the horizon. They'd only ever seen it between the buildings.
0: Oh, that must be pretty spectacular.
1: Mm.
2: Yeah, something that we take for granted every day of the year. And these people just absolutely amazed because, and so the size of it when it's

0: over, on the horizon, because you've got something to compare it to. It shows how big the moon actually is, where when it's above you in the sky, it just looks like a button.
1: Yeah,
0: You don't think of its actual size.
1: look a bit like you're in a sci-fi movie, don't you? When you get it on the horizon like that.
0: Exactly. And then sort of stories go from there. And so, yeah, that was just amazing. The number of people, I thought they were joking, the first couple that said it to me. But then we noticed with overseas tourists, a lot of them that had grown up in Hong Kong, Singapore, or places like
2: They hadn't
0: that.
2: seen it.
0: Yeah, never seen it come up over the horizon.
1: Things we take for granted, but other people never see. Good on you, Peter. Thanks for sharing.
0: No worries. All the best.
1: 1-300-800-222. Kate Mead, our ABC reporter, with us this morning. Look at the stories in the news. The Disability Royal Commission was a couple of years ago, Kate, but still, it's still a long way to go to being realised, or at least the response to it has.
2: Yeah, so there were hundreds of recommendations by the $600 million Disability Royal Commission, and they're yet to be implemented. Now, it was a couple of years ago, it was 3 years ago since that final report was handed down. The federal government initially set up a task force to monitor the progress, but it was quietly disbanded earlier this year. Now, a coalition disability advocate, they've joined forces to push for action, saying the harrowing stories of more than, you've got to remember this, 10,000 witnesses, they cannot be forgotten. And they are saying that the lack of progress sharply contrasts contrasts the fast-paced change of the NDIS. So, look, it's these stories are important. We cannot forget. 10,000 people come forward and said, here's my experience of living with disability in Australia. Here's the NDIS. Here's what's going on here. When there's recommendations, it was 3 years ago and a task force is set up. What's going on? And that's what they're talking about today. What's
1: Yeah.
2: going on, guys?
1: And
2: Do not leave us to be invisible in society.
1: Yeah, the level of frustration must be growing every day that passes and it's not being done or dealt with. Mike's given us a call. He's a teacher. And I think he might have an example. He's a student, sorry. He's got the student who, he's got, his teacher gave him a unique lesson. G'day, Mike. How are you going?
3: Good, mate. Good.
1: Which teacher was it, and what was their different, unique approach to educating you?
3: He did a couple of weird things, but it was in year nine, and it was a very long time ago. So I remember we had a horse died on the farm, and I put the horse on a meat ant nest, and it left it there for about a month or 6 weeks until all the bones were chewed off and was bleached. Packed it up into a wool sack and took it to school on a school bus, and then the class spent the next week re-erecting the skeleton of the horse in the classroom.
2: I didn't know. First, I was shocked. And then, now I'm like, can you imagine?
1: Who needs
2: can
1: a Lego set? You got a dead horse.
2: Can you imagine if this happened now? Country kids, I think, could nearly understand because, you would see those things kind of on the fire. You would see
1: Yeah.
2: a death of an animal, or you kind of grow up differently or whatever. But can you imagine these city kids?
1: Did you get
2: like
1: the head
2: this?
1: On the
2: Oh
1: right way,
2: gosh.
1: Mike? Did you put it all
3: Yeah,
1: together?
3: This guy was really innovative. He did a couple of other things too. We actually made a silencer for a .22 rifle out of a Brute aftershave bottle and a 20-cent and a 10-cent too.
1: You did what?
3: That too. Yeah.
1: Did you test it? Did you?
3: Yeah, we tested it and it fired three times before it blew off the end of the gun. But.
2: Yeah, see. And these are the teachers that stay with us for a lifetime. I'm curious to know, though, do you remember what, like, other than the horse and the, bringing it in, what do you remember about this skeleton and putting it together? Like, what did you actually learn about the whole experience? What did he teach you?
3: How it all came together as a skeleton without the flesh on it, of course. So it was actually like a jigsaw puzzle. It was
2: Yeah.
3: really, really. Tricky to put together, so yeah, it's just stuck with me. And a couple of those things, that like the making of the silencer, which was pretty cool, and he also invented a game called the Northwest Wheat Sheep game before the game Squatter came out. So we created that game at school and learnt it and played it, and then later on there was a game came out called Squatter, which was exactly the same as the one we'd done in year nine.
4: I might have learned a lot more in science class if I was in your class, mate. It's so much more fun. Good on you, Mike.
3: Cheers, mate. Have a good day.
4: Thanks for your call.
2: To all the teachers that are listening this morning, see, you can have an impact on a child.
4: Just find a dead horse and a gun.
2: Oh, don't. No. No, the maybe horse not. May have some merit. What did we learn? Well, we learned how to put a horse body back together without flesh.
4: And boy, I've got a silencer for your gun. Just give me your Brew 33.
2: No. All anyway.
4: All right.
2: Anyway, that's all I've got for you this morning. I'll leave you in this mess.
4: Okay. Let's catch up with Kate Burridge.
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4: It's 26 past five. It's 4 minutes that's the East Coast. It's 4 minutes to five in South Australia and the Northern Territory, and 26 past three in the West. Kate Burridge joins us with Kate Mead, ABC reporter. Kate Burridge is Professor of Linguistics at Monash University. Hello, Kate Burridge.
11: Yeah.
4: How are you this morning?
11: Oh, me?
4: Yes, you.
11: Got a bit of a cold. Yes, other than that, I'm fine, thank you.
4: Now, we're going to be talking with you this morning about language that we use only in workplaces, or language that gets used in certain spaces and nowhere else. Like, for instance, here at the ABC, we use a phrase called master control. Or talk to master control, which is our tech guru who helps you out with all the problems you have. But if you said master control somewhere else, they might think that you're going to a special club.
11: That's right. It's interesting, isn't it, how we develop these kind of shared conventions and kind of in-group code. And I think what prompted this was the fact that these AI agents, these swarms of AI agents are developing their own language. They're deviating from their training language when they chat with each other. So it's quite interesting that they're manifesting many aspects of human linguistic behaviour when they're, you know, in a world together.
4: They're speaking to each other.
11: They are, in a way that we can't understand too.
2: Oh, and this is why it's important that the people that are working on it, I guess, are coming from all types of different industries and backgrounds. Because yeah, there's no one would know if I said, oh yeah, Francis has got a crutch in his language. In that, you know, we say that in radio all the time. Stop,
11: yes.
2: Stop repeating the same word, Francis. You don't do that, by the way. You don't have any crutches.
4: Probably do, but anyway. Yeah, that no one would know what that is, would they? No.
2: No one would know.
4: So we want to know from people, what is the unique language terminology in your workplace, or, you know, in your sports club, or even just, you know, even using, you know, sort of, acronyms as well. And speaking in acronyms. People do in workplaces. They just drop into acronym talk. And if you use that anywhere else, no one knows what you're talking about. So give us a call, 1-300-800-222, 1-300-800-222. Your special work language, your phrases. We have master control here. What's one for you, Kate Mead?
2: Well, the crutch one come into to there. You'll have to give me some time. But what I would say is when a text message comes through to me and people are using acronyms, I can't stand it that I have to look it up. I feel like I'm in that age bracket where I'm like, wait a minute, what are they saying? I don't know what. Well, I know what LOL means, but you're getting the gist, right?
4: Yes, indeed. Thank you for coming in this
2: morning. Thank you.
4: Have a great day. Kate Mead will be reporting for the ABC right throughout the morning. Kate Burridge is with us, Professor of Linguistics at Monash University, and we want your calls. 1-300-800-222 is the number. It's news time.
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13: Marianne, you're in Warrenwood. 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
15: ABC News with Michaela Ortolan. Good morning.
8: Pro-democracy activists have expressed anger after an Australian citizen was arrested by Vietnamese authorities on terrorism charges. It's alleged Australian man Hip Tran, who's a member of the pro-democracy group Viet Tan, was trying to illegally enter Vietnam from Cambodia to carry out terrorist activities. The Australian government is making urgent inquiries with authorities in Vietnam and says it's providing consular support to Mr. Tran's family. His friend Phong Nguyen says the charges are completely fabricated.
15: And the Vietnamese authority has a habit of charging any human rights defenders or anyone who are critical to the government of terrorism charge. And this is a common pattern that we have seen.
8: An economic researcher suggests the Reserve Bank's interest rate rises this year have been offsetting the government's tax changes targeting housing. Recent modelling from the University of Sydney shows a rate rise is estimated to cause an immediate 5% reduction in home purchases and that it takes more than a decade to fully recover from the shock. Senior economics lecturer Dr. James Graham says several factors are making it harder for young Australians to enter and stay in the housing market.
16: If nothing else had happened, we may have seen a sort of exit of investors from the housing market, freeing up more homes for first-time home buyers. But that's happened at the same time as these rate rises, which have been the more damaging thing. So recent data does suggest that home buyers are kind of exiting the market at a faster rate than our investors.
8: US President Donald Trump says he does not want to work with Chinese President Xi Jinping on governing AI technology. Mr. Trump is meeting with tech executives at the White House today to discuss AI amid concerns about the risks of the technology to the public. He's repeatedly downplayed those worries and stresses the importance of maintaining the country's competitive edge over China. Mr. Trump says he discussed AI, or what he calls superintelligence, with Mr. Xi when he visited the US last week, adding that he has no desire to collaborate with Beijing.
17: A lot of people say, let's do it together with China, but then they're going to be able to immediately gain access to things that we know that they don't know. But we do work with them in so many ways. Whoever wins superintelligence wins. You know, it's an expression. Whoever wins superintelligence wins.
8: Israel's prime minister says his country has picked up intelligence of looming attacks by its enemies ahead of the national election in late October. Middle East correspondent Matthew Doran reports.
18: During a visit to an Air Force base, Benjamin Netanyahu was keen to talk up the Israeli military's success in targeting threats against the country, particularly in Lebanon and in Gaza, where he cited the killing of a Hamas fighter involved in the October 7, 2023 terrorist attacks on Israel. He added that there were signs Israel's enemies would seek to attack it before the election, scheduled for October 27 this year. His comments were immediately treated with scepticism by his political opponents, suggesting he could be using national security as a campaign tool and demanding he brief Israeli opposition leader Yair Lapid immediately, something Mr. Netanyahu's office said it would arrange.
8: Work will soon begin on the second stage of Melbourne's airport rail link, which will eventually include a new 7-kilometre rail line from Albion towards the airport via a new Keilor East station. Delays in delivering the station in Melbourne's northwest have been a source of local tension, but the state government has today confirmed trains will be able to take passengers to Keilor East by 2031. But there's still no date set for the completion of the final stage of the airport line. The government says the Airport Rail Committee is working through options. Two Chinese nationals have been identified as victims of a multi-vehicle crash in Victoria's West on Sunday night that claimed three lives. The 31-year-old woman and 38-year-old man died at the scene after a Mitsubishi Triton driven by a 17-year-old learner driver collided with a truck and then into their car in Ledcourt. 14-year-old Tanisha Fieldsend was a passenger in the Mitsubishi and later died in hospital. A police investigation is ongoing. To the weather now, there's a strong wind warning for Port Phillip, for the state, partly cloudy with isolated showers and thunderstorms. For Melbourne, wind easing, cloudy atop today of 25 degrees. Right now, it's 20 degrees. ABC News.
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24: ABC Melbourne acknowledges Aboriginal and Torres Strait Islander peoples as the traditional custodian of lands, waterways and skies across Australia. 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
26: It's a Wednesday already. I believe it is. Good morning and welcome along. It's Justin Smith filling in for Bob and Rish, who will be back on the radio on Monday. It's going to be like today, a little bit of wind easing and a bit of cloud, but 25. Geez, balmy this morning. Wow, I thought I woke up in Port Douglas when I walked out onto the road. It was, maybe not quite Port Douglas. It's balmy-ish. Welcome. 1-300-222-774 is the phone number. Great to have you here. Please don't let me do all the talking. Give me a call. It'll be great to chat. As you heard in the news, and we're probably going to hear a little bit about this today, actually probably quite a lot, airport rail. Two great words to Melburnians. Airport rail. The Premier and the Prime Minister have dropped some dates this morning. And it looks like that trains will be able to take passengers to Keilor East by 2031. Then I guess you walk to the airport from there for a couple of years, because I'm not trying to be cynical about this, but as yet there is still no date as to when we're going to get a train all the way to the airport. But today the Premier and the Prime Minister have dropped some dates. I think it's 2028 they start work on it, and then that'll be 3 years, trains will be able to take passengers to Keilor East. We'll try and get the latest on that a little bit later on. But as you heard Raph talking a couple of minutes ago about robots and AI taking over the world, we could maybe get the robots working onto the airport rail. Just a thought. It's only a thought. 22 to 6 1-300-222-774, the phone number. Also, Australia Day last night, and I think this went into. Actually, I'll talk to Rosa Ritchie about this. Rosie Ritchie, senior producer of the breakfast program. Hello, Rosa.
27: Good morning.
26: So, last night, the Melbourne City Council were voting on reversing. Something that's been in place since 2022, which is around Australia Day. Melbourne City Council kind of cancelled Australia Day in 2022, and the vote last night was to bring it back. However, the vote went well into the night, we believe, Rosa.
27: Yes, apparently it was a very long, protracted debate. There were a lot of amendments, so we're actually still working through the information to figure out exactly what happened.
26: No one knows.
27: We don't entirely know the outcome yet, but we're in touch with the City of Melbourne and we'll let you know as soon as we do what happened. It wouldn't be the first council in Victoria to kind of revert on their decisions around Australia Day and commemorating Australia Day with council-run events. I know to the north of Melbourne in Shepparton, they changed their minds about marking Australia Day. For a while they didn't, and then there was a push from community members and council to revert that decision. But I don't think these are ever unanimous decisions or votes. It's complex, and I don't think you'll ever get just clear, straightforward agreement between a council or a community on this one.
26: We're going to talk to at least one councillor today. Once the council gets up and has their bacon and egg roll and a latte and get themselves a little sorted out, we can figure out just what the hell happened last night with the vote.
27: Correct.
26: Can't we? But what do you think about this? 1-300-222-774. We don't know which way it's going to go, but which way do you want it to go? Even if you don't live in the city of Melbourne, if you're not a ratepayer of the city of Melbourne, it still affects the whole, what the Melbourne City Council says still affects the whole state in a lot of ways, doesn't it? Because they're, you know,
27: and every council, place. Every council in Victoria is kind of faced with this decision about if and how to mark Australia Day with council-run events. So it's, you know, it's not a broader stance on the validity of Australia Day. It's really the local government, so your community. Have you been to council-run Australia Day events? Like, what does that look like? Is it a barbecue? Is it ceremonial citizenship, you know, ceremonies, things like that? I'd be interested to hear.
26: And I think the Melbourne City Council still have the citizenship ceremony on January 26th. It's just not described at the town hall. Correct me if I'm wrong. It's just not described as an Australia Day.
27: I see.
26: Event.
27: Yeah.
26: So they've distanced themselves from Australia Day. Some of the councillors want to change the date. We'll just try and find out. Again, we'll just have to wait till some councillors wake up and tell us exactly what the vote was. 1-300-222-774. If you were there, if you were watching, if you know the answer, you get to break the news if you call and tell us right now. But also, what do you think about it? 1-300-222-774. We're going to talk about nature strips today because some Melbourne researchers have said that if you put the right kind of plants on your nature strip, then wonderful things happen. And we'll explain those wonderful things later on. But here's the big thing. We've buried the lead in this. The nature strip is yours to a degree to do with what you want. Rosa, am I right in saying?
27: Yes, mostly. Mm. I mean, it depends on the rules in your local council, but a lot of people, I think, don't know that you can ditch your front lawn if you want to. I'm not sure everyone thinks it looks good. I think some people just prefer the
26: just grass.
27: The clean green grass, flat, mowable, you know, much more manageable.
26: Unmolested by dog crap.
27: Yeah.
26: Yes. Yeah.
27: 1-300-222-774. What is the state of your nature strip? What you know that verge out the front of your house? Is it covered in hard rubbish, dog poo, as Justin says?
26: Mm. Trees,
27: or native plants, grass.
26: A little overgrown.
27: Give us a report. Give us a review.
26: Yeah, what does it look like? What's your nature strip look like, please? And there is no right or wrong answer to this. Just give us the report on your nature strip. Have a look out the front, 1-300-222-774. Mine's kind of nice and green. We've got a thing with our neighbour. The neighbour mows it sometimes. My wife mows it the other times.
27: I do have a little issue. So with the mowing, there are two types of people in this world.
26: Yep.
27: There's people who will mow the whole verge, even if that means mowing a few metres that is in front of their neighbour's house. And there are people who stop on the boundary line and let 2-3 metres grow, and they only mow their section. And it really upsets me.
26: Yes, I would think so.
27: It's so petty.
26: There's something wrong with people that just mow it up to the line, aren't they?
27: I've mentioned this before in conversation because it, you know, is on my mind more than you might think. Someone did point out if a landscaper or a gardener is being paid to, you know, take care of a property, they're busy, their time is money, that maybe they aren't expected to go the extra couple of metres. So maybe that's why sometimes there's these really perfunctory lines in the lawn.
26: Please, let's hear it. 1-300-222-774. I'll do mine. It's cut reasonably well at the moment, I think. There's a tree out the front. That's about it. That's all I've got for you, really. But it looks all right. It's good. It's okay.
27: Simple. So I did get rid of my lawn out the front, and I've done the mulch. So you mow the lawn as low as you can, and then you lay down all this cardboard to smother the grass. Then you chuck stacks of mulch on, and then you put your plants in. I did
26: that
27: all.
26: What are you putting in there? Some natives?
27: Yeah. So I tried to, you can, your council probably has a list of what is suited particularly to your area as well. And some councils even give you vouchers to go get free plants from a nearby nursery for your verge. The first at least 8 months, I will say, it basically just looked like a pile of mulch out the front because the plants that I put in were so small. This was an extreme test of patience. But it's starting to look like a garden
26: they
27: now.
26: Not everything's quick in this social media world. You know, the things take time to grow, Rosa Ritchie.
27: I felt the judgment of the street as well. No one else was doing it yet. So I was really going out on a limb. But, yeah, what's the state of your verge, of your nature strip out the front?
26: 1-300-222-774. What does it look like? I had a look at the 31 councils as well, and the, you know, Monash and Melton and Yarra and Wyndham and Whitehorse and the whole thing, they all say, yes, you can do something. But it's different. Some have a free permit. Others have, you know, guidelines apply.
27: Yes, so there are rules.
26: Yeah. I don't know what it says, no pumpkins or something like that. I'm not sure. But this one here, so say Maroondah, for example, it's subject to council approval. So they've got to give it the stamp.
27: Yes.
26: Permission. Generally, it's permission is required, and sometimes it is free. I like it's pretty stingy of a council, is it? Is that not stingy of a council to charge you money
27: to just say, yeah, you can do that? Your own,
26: to do,
27: well, the, sort of your own front lawn.
26: Who would have thought a council would be stingy?
27: Do you have any golden rules for the verge? Like, are there any? Because for me, I suppose we've discovered it is. Go the extra mile, mow a bit of your neighbours if it's only going to be a few more minutes of your time.
26: Yeah.
27: Are there any, you know, unwritten rules of the front verge as well?
26: Yeah, how do you do it? How does it work out? How do you not offend people?
27: I also have strong feelings about hard rubbish on,
26: oh, yeah,
27: on
26: tell
27: the
26: us.
27: Verge.
26: Oh, tell us the verge. Tell us your hard rubbish.
27: I live across from repeat offenders, like as in nearly every week. I don't know where they get it all. And the EPA has even investigated, but I'm not going to photograph my neighbours and
26: what do you mean they just keep putting junk on the front? Yeah.
27: And so I think it's nice to put things out the front if it's something that your neighbour might want to take and reuse, but actually just dumping rubbish out the front. I don't know if that's an unwritten rule. Maybe everyone agrees with me.
26: No, you don't just dump it. You've got to put the sticker on it, don't you? That says it's hard rubbish. And if you don't, it's actually just dump. It's just rubbish then. It's not rubbish, it's just rubbish.
27: But some places when it's sort of like, oh, I'll put this cool little dresser out the front. I don't need it anymore. But someone's going to grab it.
26: Let's do Rosa Ritchie, thank you very much. And how high is the plant at the moment? Inch, two, three, seven?
27: One has done particularly well and might be about, you know, 8 inches. And then there's a lot of ground cover, Justin. So it's pretty low, low and slow.
26: Low and slow, Rosa Ritchie. Thank you. 1-300-222-774. We'll talk about nature strips in about half an hour's time because the researchers say, look, it's a good thing if you put some natives out there or some plants. Apparently, I didn't know this, that the nature strip is yours basically to do with what you want. So give us a... give us a look at a report on your nature strip. But let's get some traffic first with Caroline Ferguson from Transport Victoria. Good morning, Caroline.
0: Good morning, Justin and Rosa. Someone's lost their tarpaulin off the back of their truck on the M80 Ring Road Greenshrebound. It's dangling from a gantry in the middle lane just before Ballarat Road. Our crews are there helping out. You can slip past either side, but if you're in a big, tall truck, you might want to avoid that little stretch. Stick to the left or stick to the right. Our crews are also helping someone else who's broken down a bit further along Greenshrebound at Dalton Road. Crews are on their way. The freeways and arterials are in pretty good shape, but the outbound entry from Narrewarren North Road to the Monash Freeway closes tonight from 9 o'clock. They're doing some works. Just continue southbound down Narrewarren North Road, then get onto the Princess Highway to head outbound onto the Monash Freeway. That's the latest in traffic and transport. It's 12 to 6.
26: It's going to be windy today, but the wind will ease and there will be cloud. It'll be a top of 25, 11 to 6.
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26: It's Justin Smith filling in for Bob and Rish. They'll be back on the radio on Monday. Good to have you here. You know, the phone number. It'll be good to chat. So as mentioning with Rosa Ritchie before, last night Melbourne City Council were voting on whether to reverse their position from 2022 around Australia Day. We don't know what the answer is yet. Councillors are waking up. We're going to talk to one of them later. We might even talk to a couple of them about it. But what do you want to see as an outcome? 1-300-222-774. Intrepid reporter Kate Mead, 774 station reporter, asked people in the city yesterday about what they thought. This is what they said.
2: Would you think Melbourne City Council should bring back Australia Day celebrations?
3: Probably not, personally. I mean, if individuals want to celebrate it on their own, but I think as a collective, probably not.
5: Absolutely, I think they should bring them back. I mean, this whole country of ours is all just far too woke these days. What is wrong with what we have? There's nothing wrong with Australia Day, you know, and call it Australia Day and nothing else.
6: Yeah, definitely.
2: I think. Why is that?
6: Because it's important that we're all a part of it as a nation.
7: Probably not.
2: Why is that?
7: I think out of respect for the way Indigenous people feel about Australia Day celebrations, I'm not 100% sure exactly what my view is on it, but I don't think we need to amplify it.
26: That's Kate Mead out and about on the streets of Melbourne yesterday talking to people and asking them what they think of Australia Day and should Melbourne City Council reinstate Australia Day to the way that it was before 2022. What do you think about that? 1-300-222-774. Again, they had the vote last night. We don't quite know what the answer is yet, but we'll find out. We'll get the answer at some point this morning. Tony's in Lara to talk about nature strips. Hi, Tony.
9: G'day. After a long time on the City Council of Geelong, it all sounds really great to have something on the nature strips, but not everyone does their gardening all the time. Things get let go, and then you've got something that's high on a nature strip that then when you're reversing out of your driveway next door, you can't see the cars on the road. So what we try to do is put plants and help people put plants that actually you can uplift so you can see under them. But vision is a critical thing for safety, and that's it always gets not everyone has good intentions at the start with these things, but there's two sides to a story.
26: Look, the really good point, Tony, the guidelines, when you've got to get a permit for it, there's no, again, looking through the 31 councils here, none of them say that you can just do whatever the hell you want. You've got to get permission, and there are some guidelines. I would imagine, I'm jumping to a conclusion here, we'll talk to an expert about it soon, but I would imagine that some of the conclusion here is that you can't, you know, you can't block it, and it's got to be a certain this and that, and you know what councils are like.
9: I think it needs to, for myself, I'm all in favour of it because there's an opportunity to actually make a bit of a feature of a street, and the street can get together, and actually you could have different types of fruit and vegetables and all sorts of stuff.
26: Yeah, herbs. Imagine if we did a gigantic herb garden along your street, herb known to man, and you could just wander along and everybody helps themselves. That'd be terrific.
9: Well, that's right. I mean, so it's good, but it's one of those things I think you need to include like a manager for the street and sort of include the whole street and then people then sort of work together on it.
26: Tony, thanks very much for the call. 1-300-222-774. Keep the calls coming on that and give us your update, please, on your nature strip. Just quickly, I want to go to this story about Manchester City in a moment, but Bill's on the phone first about airport rail. Hello, Bill.
10: Oh, hi. Yeah, you mentioned the airport rail link getting discussed again. I was looking at my railways, and between Sunshine and Broadmeadows, there's a goods line train line. And, like, from Broadmeadows to Tullamarine Airport, there's, like, some empty land for a sound barrier, and you could just build, like, a 1 kilometre, like, branch line. And so, from my perspective, the infrastructure's already there.
26: That it's already there, yeah. The debate has gone on and on and on with people saying, yeah, we've already got this in place, why don't we do this? Or, oh, no, you've got to start from here and you need to do it this way. And it always, since 1957, it always seems to get just to the cusp of it signing on the dotted line and it doesn't seem to happen. Anyway, we'll see what happens today. It's 6-6. Justin Smith filling in for Bob and Rish. There's going to be wind easing today. It'll be a top of 25 degrees. So this is incredible stuff coming out of the UK. Manchester City, there's high drama in the footy world. Manchester City could be stripped of titles after breaching Premier League financial rules. Ben Croucher is a sports journalist for the BBC. He's on the phone. Hi, Ben.
4: Good morning. How are you?
26: Good, thank you. I know it's getting later there. We appreciate the time very much. What can you give us an understanding of just what the hell happened here?
4: I will try. It is absolutely extraordinary. Basically, Manchester City Premier League leaders have been found guilty of all of the financial breaches and the majority of the total breaches against them. Remember, they had 115 charges against them. It relates to a time period between 2009 and 2018. And this verdict today is extraordinary. Manchester City, it says, they arranged sham contracts misrepresenting agreements between sponsors and commercial partners, misstating accounts and concealing the true state of its finances, breaching the Premier League and European football spending limits, and deceiving the Premier League in its investigation. The report uses the word sham 8 different times. It says they basically inflated sponsorship deals to the tune of, get this, £830 million. Pounds. Absolutely extraordinary.
26: Oh, that is incredible. So the way I had heard it explained, and please pick me up on this, Ben, is that the rules say you can only accept so much money from the owner of the club to pour into the club, and the rest needs to come from commercial deals. But they were doing a little bit of an alleged dodgy where the money wasn't coming in, the money was coming in from the owner but being passed off as commercial. Is that it in a nutshell?
4: That's pretty much spot on. And it's been called a disguised funding scheme, where basically they hid shareholder funding, which is money from the club's owners. To put it into context, in the 9-year period that we're talking about here, City's income was £119.25 million. But they reported it was £949 million. Now, during this time, City were one of the most successful Premier League teams. They won 3 Premier League titles, 3 League Cups, and so on and so forth, and have become the dominant force in English football. So these charges are completely unprecedented. What we're now awaiting to see is whether City appeal. They have until Friday to do so, the outcome of that appeal, and then potentially any sanctions. We are expecting them to be as severe as any we have potentially seen in football history.
26: And what would that be, Ben? Like, what could that be, the penalty?
4: I think the options available to Manchester City, to the Premier League, I should say, against Manchester City are points deductions. You would suspect that they'll receive an enormous fine. They could even be thrown out of the Premier League and demoted down the divisions. Even the option of stripping City of their titles is available to them, however likely that may seem. But all options are on the table for certain.
26: Now, for people who don't know a great deal about Manchester City, obviously they kicked that round ball, but the Gallagher brothers from Oasis are enormous fans, and I think Noel Gallagher has come out since this news and said that he is shocked and saddened and knew nothing about it.
4: Yeah, absolutely. And I think a lot of the City fans have been fairly stoic over the last few years when we were found out in 2023 that they had been charged with 100 different breaches of financial rules and what have you. And they were saying, look, wait to see until this happens. I think now that they have been found guilty of all of these charges pending this appeal, a lot of the fans are going to feel a little bit differently, I think. I think they're going to feel a little bit lied to by the club, a little bit deceived. It'll be interesting to see when they come back to play in a couple of weeks, because we're still on the international break in England at the moment, just quite what the reception is going to be.
26: It's a good thing football fans aren't overly passionate, Ben.
4: It's going to be vitriolic when they play at Liverpool in a couple of weeks, I tell you.
26: It's going to be extraordinary. Ben, thank you very much for that. That was a great help. Ben Croucher is sports journalist with the BBC. So, yeah, in a nutshell, Manchester City's been incredibly successful over the years. They were bought by people in Abu Dhabi in about 2008. So the rules say that rules say that the owners can't pour just loads of money into the club. It has to come through sort of commercial ventures, you know, and sponsorship. But a dodgy was being done, apparently, to say that, anyway, extraordinary. All right, we'll have more of that in the news through the morning. Okay, some breaking news. Last night, the City of Melbourne passed a motion to look into ways to celebrate Australia Day. Might be kind of halfway. Anyway, coming up after the news, the current state of your nature strip. Is it neatly mowed, covered in rubbish? And we'll talk to some Melbourne researchers about great things that can be done to make the nature strip even better than it is now.
8: ABC News with Michaela Ortolan. Good morning. The friend of an Australian citizen facing terrorism charges in Vietnam says he's concerned the pro-democracy activists will not receive a fair trial. Hip Tran and his Norwegian-Vietnamese colleague, Duc Tan Nguyen, have been charged by Vietnamese authorities with planning to carry out terrorist activities. US-based pro-democracy group Viet Tan disputes the accusations and believes the men were abducted in an act of transnational repression. Viet Tan representative and friend Phong Nguyen says he has very little confidence in Vietnam's legal system.
11: A lot of people have been in the past charged behind closed door or being charged and then sentenced behind closed door or being sentenced on a predetermined charges or sentences. So the concern here is that these men will not get a fair trial.
8: The OpenAI Medicare hack has prompted new measures aimed at strengthening the cybersecurity defences of federal government systems. Here's political reporter Jack Mackay.
12: Under a new direction issued by the boss of the Home Affairs Department, agencies will be required to conduct a rapid stock take of their legacy systems. They'll also have to implement a target to reduce their use of older platforms. The move comes after autonomous agents from tech giant OpenAI hacked a Medicare data portal housed on an out-of-date system. Acting Home Affairs Minister Richard Marles says government systems must keep up with the rapid changes sparked by artificial intelligence. Platforms with critical functions will be prioritised in the stock take and reviewed by the end of the year.
8: The Victorian government has confirmed a delivery date for a new station in Melbourne's northwest that will form part of the airport rail link. Delays in delivering the new Keilor East station have caused frustration among locals, but the government has today announced major construction on stage two, which includes the station, will be finished by 2031. Some minor works are expected to start in coming weeks, though there's still no timeline for the completion of the entire airport line. A traders group in Melbourne's eastern suburbs is warning ditching a promised multi-storey car park could mean customers abandon the suburban retail strip. Last month, the state government announced cuts to the suburban rail loop, including overpasses, station entrances and car parks, designed to slash $1 billion off the cost of the project. In Glen Waverley, a planned 500-space car park next to the train station won't go ahead. Craig Lane from the Glen Waverley Traders Association said car parking in the area is already full.
13: We're not against the suburban rail loop, but we are for, we need car parking. Car parking means customers. Customers mean revenue for all the traders. And we all pay big rents, big land taxes, everything like that.
8: In a statement, the Suburban Rail Loop Authority says it's working with the council to determine long-term parking solutions. British counter-terrorism police have confirmed that no explosives were found in vehicles searched during an investigation into a suspected bomb plot near a US-run military base. Police say a quantity of petrol has been recovered at the scene around RAF Fairford and searches of properties in London have been carried out. Five men remain under investigation after being released on bail. Counter-terrorism detectives are investigating multiple lines of inquiry, including whether the suspects had a link to Iran, which has denied involvement. To sport, the Socceroos have gone down 4-2 to Brazil in the second of two international friendlies at Brisbane's Lang Park. First half goals to Alessandro Ciacati and Connor Metcalf weren't enough for the Australians against the five-time world champions, who secured the victory in front of a record crowd of more than 52,000. The Socceroos are next scheduled to play friendlies against Qatar and Jordan in the build-up to next year's Asian Cup in Saudi Arabia. To the weather now, there's a strong wind warning for Port Phillip. For the state, partly cloudy with isolated showers and thunderstorms extending from the west during the afternoon and evening, remaining mostly dry in the far east, a warm day tending hot in the northwest. For Melbourne, wind easing, cloudy, a top today of 25 degrees. Tomorrow, rain increasing, a top of 22 degrees. Right now, it's 19 degrees. ABC News.
14: Good morning, welcome to AM. I'm Rachel Mealy, coming to you from the lands of the Turrbal and Yuggera people in Brisbane. With interest rates rising, the federal government's under increasing pressure to explain what can be done to turn the cash rate around. It comes as the latest inflation figures are due to be released today, painting a clearer picture of the pain points in the economy. Here's political reporter Nicole Asher.
15: The podium finish no borrower was hoping for.
16: We are actually the highest interest rate, at least in the Western world, beside Iceland.
15: Multiple factors coached Australia.

0: Australia into that silver medal position, says RMIT University economist Meg Elkins.
1: COVID and then the Ukraine war, and then now we've got the Middle East. I think this requires the skill of our Treasury, of our Productivity Commission, of our RBA, in order to come together and find a way that we can navigate these very, very stormy waters.
0: Political commentator Paul Williams from Griffith University says the RBA's decision could cause pain for both households and the major parties.
2: This interest rate rise couldn't come at a worse time for a Labor Party who is trying to get back on track and for a Liberal Party that's trying to bring voters back from One Nation. There's no doubt that this is going to kick Labor in the shins.
0: When it comes to the causes of inflation and yesterday's rate rise, the Treasurer's been keen to point the finger of blame at factors outside his control.
3: A war on the other side of the world.
0: But the opposition blames the Treasurer.
4: We know that at the start of this year, we got our first interest rate rise on the 3rd of February, the first bomb on Tehran didn't land until the end of that month.
0: That's Shadow Treasurer Tim Wilson.
4: The core of the problem remains with the government and with government spending, something they consistently argued had no relationship, but we're increasingly seeing is actually having an impact.
0: According to the RBA, the Middle East war is a factor in inflation remaining outside the target zone of 2 to 3%, alongside energy prices and the rapid growth of AI. But sluggish productivity is the big one, with economists too warning that it's undermining wage growth, living standards, and pushes up inflation. And to turn that around, we need less red tape, stronger innovation, and R&D, basically things that make Australia more attractive to invest in. Dr. Elkins.
1: AI is a big driver, and we saw that from the intergenerational report that came out last week, that AI is our saviour in terms of productivity. But we can't forecast 60 years ahead. It could also be as much our biggest challenge as it is our biggest opportunity.
0: The Bureau of Statistics will release its latest consumer price index data today. Political commentator Paul Williams warns the reasons behind the RBA's decision might not matter to some voters.
2: For an increasing number of Australians, they're not believing the government's messaging, so it's not passing the pub test. So really, this is grist for the One Nation mill.
0: He says Labor will be counting on the pain of these rate rises easing by the time the next election rolls around.
5: Nicole Asher. Hundreds of recommendations made by the $600 million Disability Royal Commission are yet to be implemented. This week marks 3 years since the final report was handed down after almost 5 years of evidence documenting violence and abuse, both past and present. More from National Disability Affairs reporter Naz Campanella.
6: When Green Senator Jordan Steele-John fought for a Disability Royal Commission alongside many others, he had high hopes for change. 3 years on, he's feeling outraged.
7: Unfortunately, the progress has been glacial to non-existent.
6: In its final report 3 years ago, the Commission made 222 recommendations. The federal government set up a task force to monitor progress, but a Senate estimates inquiry earlier this year heard that group had been disbanded and the staff dissolved into other government departments. The last progress report in November 2025 showed 8 recommendations from the 172 the Commonwealth government had responsibility for had been completed. Senator Steele-John has compared the slow progress on the Royal Commission with the pace of changes to the National Disability Insurance Scheme.
7: We've seen so many recommendations go completely unacted on. Meanwhile, the government has implemented cuts to disability-based supports at lightning speed. Unfortunately, we've seen action, but it's all in the wrong direction.
6: Now a group of disability advocates have joined forces to release what it describes as Australia's first independent Disability Royal Commission progress report card, as part of their DRC Still Matters campaign. While the coalition acknowledged some positive developments, including progress on a plan to address violence against women and children with disability, it said reform overall remains opaque. It also says recent NDIS changes weren't going far enough to providing protections for participants, as recommended by the inquiry. Megan Spindler-Smith from People with Disability Australia is part of the coalition.
8: The government can make progress on disability reform when it benefits the budget. But what we were hoping we'd see is the same energy and action when they're confronted with the violence, abuse and neglect and exploitation that we've endured.
6: As the counsel assisting to the Royal Commission, Kate Eastman sat through hundreds of hours of evidence. She's disappointed more hasn't been achieved, but understands some recommendations, such as the phasing out of special schools and group homes, aren't an overnight fix.
9: If anything comes out of the Royal Commission, we need to start having the conversations and start to think about what the future looks like in terms of having a world where we don't have segregated and isolated settings.
6: More than 10,000 witnesses gave evidence to the inquiry. Ms. Eastman believes while many would be frustrated at the lack of progress, she believes the power of their stories will remain for generations.
9: Their stories are now part of history. They can't be erased. They're part of the permanent record.
5: Kate Eastman, counsel assisting the Royal Commission, ending that report by Naz Campanella, and in a statement, a spokesperson for the Department of Health and Disability said recommendations are being implemented as part of the broader national disability reform agenda. Geologists have finished drilling a 3 kilometre deep hole into the Queensland outback, and the findings could unlock the answers to some of paleontology's biggest mysteries, including the secrets of an ancient coral reef. Crispian Yeomans reports.
10: It's dry, it's sandy, it's the Queensland outback, but 2 kilometres underneath sits an ancient coral reef that has been left largely untouched for millennia. All that remain are fossils from a past time.
11: Often we hear about things that are found at the surface, so, you know, dinosaurs in Winton or big marine reptiles in Richmond here in Queensland, but we might forget about all the stuff that's still hundreds of metres and sometimes even more than that, still underground.
10: Dr. Espen Knutsen is a paleontologist from the Queensland Museum. He says back when this ancient reef was formed, the world was much warmer, sea levels were higher, and the coral reef, now buried underneath outback Queensland, was teeming with marine life.
11: About 400-ish million years ago in the Devonian period, we had all these shallow marine habitats, and that's where you get these reefs forming. So there'll be reefs mainly of sponges and primitive corals. But obviously, just like the reefs you have today, you have all these other animals that live in the reef and have that as a habitat.
10: In the past year, a Geoscience Australia project has drilled a 3 kilometre hole into the Earth's crust and pulled out hundreds of rock samples and fossils, including from this reef. Geoscience Australia's Mitchell Bomer headed up the project.
12: We actually cored around 975 metres, and that's the most core that anyone's pulled out of this Devonian Ada Vale Basin.
10: The federal government project cost $31 million and was supposed to find a thick, borey salt layer that could be turned into an underground hydrogen battery, as well as map the minerals and groundwater in the Ada Vale Basin. But the project didn't find the salt they were looking for.
12: But we did intercept other types of evaporitic rocks. So these are rocks that are formed by the evaporation of a highly saline lake or a cut-off ocean. And we found things like geological structures and textures in the rock around that area that actually tell us that the rock salt was there in the past.
10: The fossils and rocks the project did find could help solve one of the world's biggest mysteries of paleontology, why prehistoric fish grew to be so big. Dr. Jeffrey Gillardo studies the evolution of ocean atmosphere chemistry from the George Mason University in the United States. He's also been watching this project closely.
13: Based on some rocks in other places in the world, like, for example, in the Western U.S., we saw evidence that there was a major rise in oxygen in the oceans across the early to middle part of this Devonian period. So we're trying to see if that's a global signal, and that's why we're looking at another place, which is, you know, very, very far away in the Ada Vale Basin in Queensland.
5: Dr. Jeffrey Gillardo from George Mason University, ending that report by Crispian Yeomans. And that's early AM for today. In finance, oil is lower. The global benchmark Brent crude is trading at $102.59 US a barrel. The Australian dollar is lower this morning. It's buying 69.8 US cents. I'm Rachel Mealy. Thanks for your company. It's a quarter past six.
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19: Would you think

0: motion to bring back Australia Day. The council, as a city, had stopped celebrating Australia Day officially in 2022 when Sally Capp was the mayor. But last night they had a four-hour meeting with lengthy debate and lots of extra bits in there, and it all wrapped up at 9 p.m. But we only got the word this morning that indeed, yes, they have reversed the 2022 decision, and they're going to, I think the wording is, and we're going to talk to councillors, we'll talk to people this morning about this, but the wording is that they are going to explore ways to celebrate Australia Day on January 26. How do you feel about that? 1300 222 774. As I said, we'll probably talk to a for and against this morning. We'll talk to some councillors. But what do you think? 1300 222 774. Chris has sent through a text and said, Justin, Australia Day is fine for any activities between consenting adults in private. Other than that, respecting the feelings and opinions of the First Nations people. The current January 26 date is too Sydney-centric anyway. It is all concerning Arthur Phillip and the First Fleet in Sydney. Chris, thanks for that. 1300 222 774. What do you think? Let's get the latest in traffic with Caroline Ferguson from Transport Victoria. Good morning, Caroline.
1: Good morning, Justin. We've had that debris removed from the overhead gantry. It's been pulled down. All lanes are now open on the M80 Ring Road, Green Roundabout approaching Ballarat Road. Nearly forgot what it was called, but it's looking very heavy inbound on the Western Freeway now past Licks Road through to Christie's Road, again past Robinson's Road. Lots of traffic heading into town from Geelong and the Princess Freeway from the Point Cook Bend up towards High Street at Williams Landing and the Monash Freeway building quickly inbound in stretches from Berwick Cranbourne Road all the way through to Warragul Road. Everyone's on the move early this morning. The outbound entry from Tram Road to the Eastern Freeway is closed till the exit at Relga Road from 9 o'clock tonight for upgrade works. No major delays on public transport. That's the latest in traffic and transport. It's 18 past 6.
0: Caroline Ferguson, thank you very much. Wind will ease today. We'll get a top of 25. Let's see what the police have got to tell us. Emma Falaszewski is a senior constable, is with us on the phone. Emma, thank you very much for your time.
2: Morning, Justin. It's been a really awful few weeks on the roads. Police are now investigating another fatal crash happened in Cockatoo last night. Emergency services responded to reports a motorcycle had lost control and crashed into a pole on Wooriyaluk Road near the intersection of Avon Road at about 6:20 p.m. The motorcyclist sadly died at the scene, and the exact circumstances surrounding the crash still yet to be determined. They'll be investigated. So we would ask anyone who perhaps witnessed the crash or has some dash cam footage to get in touch with Crime Stoppers.
0: Sorry, Emma, can I go back to the start again? Was there another vehicle involved? I'm sorry.
2: No. It has crashed into a pole on Wooriyaluk Road. So just the motorcyclist on this occasion.
0: Yeah. There may be, this could be something to watch. CCTV has been released over that story from last week about the tractor crashing into the Bundura Park Farm Cafe. What have you got? Tell us. Leave nothing out, Emma.
2: It is bizarre vision watching this tractor crash into the cafe at Bundura Park Farm. So detectives from Darabin CIU have released that CCTV footage. They're appealing for public assistance in their investigation. It happened last weekend, Sunday the 20th September at about 12:15 a.m. A group of offenders arrived on e-bikes at the property on Plenty Road. They've damaged a fence and broken into several sheds. They've stolen garden tools before stealing a tractor and driving it into the front doors of the cafe on the premises. So the CCTV footage has been released in relation to the incident. Can't see the offenders in it, but we're hoping maybe it triggers something and someone might know something about it when they see it on the news tonight. The offenders are actually disturbed by an alarm and they abandoned the tractor, fled on the e-bike. So we are urging anyone who maybe was driving in the area on Plenty Road, perhaps around that time, 12:15 a.m, that may be able to check their dash cam, anyone who lives along the road as well.
0: Are there good faces in the CCTV? Emma, do we see faces?
2: Unfortunately, no, we don't. I mean, we mainly just see the tractor going into the premises.
0: Yeah, we've got the tractor.

0: We've got the tractor. And also, luckily, none of the animals were harmed during the incident, which is good. But perhaps a good idea to support the business and take the kids along during the school holidays as well.
1: Good shout out, Emma. Thank you very much. Much appreciated. Thank you. Emma Falaszewski, Senior Constable, if you can help out with either of those things too, make sure you give Crime Stoppers a bell. 22 past 6, wind easing today with a top of 25 degrees. As mentioned, the Council voted last night to bring back Australia Day. We're getting one hell of a reaction on the text line. People say, about time, we are all Australian. Reverse woke. 1-300-222-774 is the phone number. Jim's in Bundoora to talk about this very thing. Hello, Jim. Jimmy, Justin. Go ahead.
2: Hey, Justin, yeah, no worries, mate. I'm an Australian. I was born here. Both my parents were born here. I'm First Nations descendant as well. Mm-hmm. And I'm absolutely sick of this tired old monarchical English Eurocentric view of Australia and Australia Day. Absolutely sick to death of it, as all of our young Australians are. And we're sick of this same old date of Captain Cook and the rising of the colony. And it doesn't make Australians proud. And you can't force patriotism on people because it actually makes us hate it even more. And so there's a lost generation of young Australians who don't know what it means to be an Australian. And we're reaching out for something to be proud of. And yet old Australians are clinging on to this old monarchical, tired anachronism of a time far gone. And I think what young Australians are really calling out for is an Australian independent of Europe, that we can make proper ties and proper treaties with First Nations people so we can be proud of our country, so we can stand up and be Australians with a flag of our own, with a head of state of our own, being completely independent and proud of what we have created here in Australia, not what was given to us from overseas, what we have created here, and be true patriots of Australia, not British loyalists, Justin.
1: Jimmy, thank you very much for the passion on that. A very quick answer to this, if you don't mind. If the Australia Day remained but the date was changed, how would you feel about that?
2: Yes, I would feel okay about that, but it really means nothing unless we become a republic, Justin. Absolutely nothing. Australia Day really just means British loyalty, in my opinion.
1: Now, Jimmy, thank you very much for the call. 1-300-222-774. That's what Jimmy thinks about the vote from Melbourne City Council. We'll talk to councillors, but we want your thoughts on it. 1-300-222-774, 23 past 6.
3: The deaths of Jesse Baird and Luke Davies shocked Sydney. 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
1: So it is that lovely bit of grass between your fence and your gutter. Is it going to waste, the nature strip? Melbourne researchers have planted some native gardens on strips and found that the benefits to it, not just the aesthetic benefits, but other benefits, are just enormous. And also, a question for you, 1-300-222-774, what is your current state of your nature strip at the moment? Dr. Philippa Bell is a lead researcher on a University of Melbourne study around this very thing. Hello, Philippa.
6: Good morning. Thank you for having me.
1: How's your nature strip, first of all?
6: I'm in that really awkward position where I'm a renter, so I actually can't do anything to my nature strip.
1: Oh, no. We need to get a committee together to get you a nature strip, Philippa.
6: I know. I would love that.
1: First of all, I guess the one thing is that many people wouldn't have known that you can do things with your nature strip. It's not there for the council, it's there for you.
6: Yeah, so nature strip gardening is permitted across Greater Melbourne. There is one exception that I'm not going to name and shame this morning. But the first step is just Googling your council nature strip gardening guidelines, and you might be surprised about what is permitted or encouraged in your council.
1: And what did you... I'm going to try and get you to out this person before the news at 6:30, but that's all right. Out this council. What did you discover when you had people planting, and what did you find out?
6: So when I was planting these gardens with homeowners in the city of Marybeck, who I've connected with online and through leafletting surveys, when we planted these gardens together, it was because they wanted to do something more useful with the space, because they wanted like aesthetic benefits, or because

0: they knew that planting gardens was good for pollinators and that that was good for the environment. So this study really helped a number of people to be able to plant gardens on their nature strips who otherwise wouldn't have had the time or the knowledge about how to do that themselves.
1: All right. So are there benefits if you do native plants? Obviously, are always a benefit, but veggies, herbs, flowers, is there a benefit to all of it?
0: This depends on a lot of things. Mm. Now, veggies and herbs are generally discouraged because nature strips and the soil that's in nature strips can contain a lot of heavy metals, lead. So
1: good,
0: it might not
1: know.
0: Actually be safe for you to plant veggies or herbs and then eat those. So then there's the argument of native versus exotic plants. Now, we went for native plants because we know that they provide better resources for native animals. They've co-evolved with each other for a really long time, and so they have really strong relationships with one another. Exotics are better than a regular lawn that's really heavily maintained and doesn't have any flowers, but I do prefer going towards natives.
1: Oh, towards natives, okay. Mm-hmm. So I did a little bit of a search last night, and from what I could tell, but you're going to know a lot better than I am, but that every council, all 31 councils, say that yes, you can. You just need to, most of them, you need a permit. Sometimes the permit's free. There's some guidelines here. But are you saying there's one council that won't let you do anything with their nature strip?
0: There was one. I actually received a very interesting correction on that this morning that I will be pursuing in
1: go
0: the
1: on,
0: future.
1: Go
0: so
1: on.
0: Watch this
1: Come
0: space.
1: On. Come on, Philippa.
0: It's, no, it's just us. Come on. I would prefer to do that on a lovely little one-on-one conversation, especially with the community as well. See if we can get some community action and some grassroots
1: All
0: sort
1: right.
0: of movement going there.
1: Does it start with a B? No, I'm just kidding. I know you're not going to tell me. I can tell. Oh, that's it. All right. So, okay. So if you can, do it would be your suggestion.
0: Yes, absolutely.
1: It's wonderful. Philippa, thank you very much. Dr. Philippa Bell, lead researcher on a University of Melbourne study on nature strip revegetation. So what's your nature strip look like? 1-300-222-774. Got some news coming up in a minute, but a hell of a reaction to this vote from Melbourne City Council last night on Australia Day to bring it back. Terry's on the phone from Pakenham. Hi, Terry.
2: Good morning. The 26th of January has got nothing to do with Arthur Phillip or Captain Cook. It refers to a law that was passed by the Australian government in 1948, where Australians, for the very first time, had their own passports. They became Australian. Prior to that date, they had to have British passports. So it's a very important thing that the Australian government did for the Australian people.
1: Well, if anyone has a counter to that, let's hear it, please. Let's nut it out this morning. We'll talk to councillors. We'll talk to for and against. Just in case you missed it, last night, around about 9 o'clock, after 4 hours of debate, Melbourne City Council had voted to reverse the decision of around Australia Day. So Melbourne City Council will now be celebrating Australia Day. What do you think? 1-300-222-774.
3: Everything Melbourne. It's where your passions lie.
4: 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And, you know, didn't stay till the end because it was so depressing.
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5: ABC News with Michaela Ortolan. Good morning. Pro-democracy activists have expressed anger after an Australian citizen was arrested by Vietnamese authorities on terrorism charges. It's alleged Australian man Hip Tran, who's a member of the pro-democracy group Viet Tan, was trying to illegally enter Vietnam from Cambodia to carry out terrorist activities. The Australian government is making urgent inquiries with authorities in Vietnam and says it's providing consular support to Mr. Tran's family. His friend Phong Nguyen says the charges are completely fabricated.
6: And the Vietnamese authority has a habit of charging any human rights defenders or anyone who are critical to the government of terrorism charge. And this is a common pattern that we have seen.
5: Federal government departments have been ordered to bolster the cybersecurity defences on their legacy systems after last week's OpenAI Medicare hack. The boss of the Home Affairs Department has directed all agencies to conduct a rapid stocktake of older systems and introduce a target to reduce their usage of legacy technology. Acting Home Affairs Minister Richard Marle says government systems must keep up with the rapid changes sparked by artificial intelligence. US President Donald Trump has rejected calls for government regulation to slow down the development of artificial intelligence. America's editor John Lyons reports.
7: President Trump hosted a meeting at the White House of some of the biggest technology companies in the United States, including OpenAI, Anthropic, Google, NVIDIA, Palantir and Google. After the meeting, President Trump made brief comments as he sat with the executives, saying that the group agreed there should be tremendous self-regulation of the emerging technologies. But there was no obvious agreement on how to deal with warnings from AI companies about the speed of development. Instead, President Trump said he would sign an executive order changing the name from artificial intelligence to superintelligence.
5: The British Prime Minister has announced the creation of a new national care service to take the pressure off the struggling National Health Service, the NHS. Europe correspondent Mazoe Ford has more.
8: UK Prime Minister Andy Burnham has told the Labour Party conference he plans to create a national care service for vulnerable people, which would controversially be funded by changes to the state pension. The service would be free at the point of use.
9: A landmark policy as significant as the creation of the NHS itself, and utterly essential to securing its future.
8: The idea was met with applause from the party faithful, but not everyone is sold on how to pay for it. The pension changes have drawn criticism from the leaders of other parties, but Mr. Burnham has vowed to push ahead. Mazoe Ford, ABC News, Liverpool.
5: A motorcyclist has died after a crash west of Melbourne last night. Emergency services were called to Wooriyalik Road in Cockatoo following reports a motorbike had lost control and crashed into a pole shortly after 6 o'clock. The motorcyclist, who is yet to be formally identified, died at the scene and a police investigation is underway. To sport, Newcastle Knights hooker Phoenix Crossland has been suspended for 4 games by the NRL judiciary for the tackle that left Penrith's Nathan Cleary with a broken leg. Miles Holbrook-Walk reports.
10: Phoenix Crossland pleaded guilty to the dangerous contact charge on Tuesday before fronting the judiciary last night. He'll now miss 4 games, including this Sunday's grand final. The ban will also rule him out of New Zealand's 3 World Cup pool matches if he's picked for the side. Crossland was deeply apologetic at the judiciary for the incident and revealed the past few days had been the worst of his life, while his focus now shifts to helping the squad who will take the field against the Roosters this weekend.
5: And English Soccer's Premier League has confirmed that Manchester City has been found guilty of all charges related to serious breaches of the competition's financial rules. An independent commission has found the club arranged sham contracts with commercial partners over 9 seasons. Manchester City says they will appeal. To the weather now, there's a strong wind warning for Port Phillip. For the state, partly cloudy with isolated showers and thunderstorms extending from the west during the afternoon and evening, remaining mostly dry in the far east. For Melbourne, wind easing, cloudy, a top today of 25 degrees. Tomorrow, rain easing, a top of 22 degrees. Friday, rain and 17. Right now, it's 19 degrees. ABC News.
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17: Good morning, it's Caroline Ferguson from Transport Victoria. The right lane's closed on the M80 Ring Road, Greendrabound at Pascoval Road. There's been a collision there. You can pass in four other lanes with speed drop down to 40, but it's a bit of a sluggish run from Airport Drive. All the freeways are on the build, especially coming into town from Geelong on the Princess Freeway, from the Hoppers Crossing entry right through to High Street. The Westgate Freeway feeling the pinch inbound down the bridge past the Balti Bridge. Lots of traffic coming into town on the Calder Freeway as you approach Green Gully Road. And the Monash Freeway is mostly compact inbound from Eastlink through to Warragul Road. The catching PT, our trains and trams are running on time. That's the latest in traffic and transport. It's 24 to 7.
1: Now let's get hold of the finance with both hands, please. Siobhan Blewett from Frey Capital. Good morning, Siobhan.
18: Hello, Justin. Good morning. Markets were modestly lower overnight, but the Aussie dollar is coming down as investors are punting that perhaps this is the last of the interest rate increases. We'll wait and see. The Dow down 0.25% on the close, 51,300 in New York. Now we've got the Nasdaq down 0.09%, 26,797. FTSE in London down 0.4%, France down 0.5%, and Germany up 0.1%. Bitcoin up 0.03% at $83,498 a unit. And the iron ore price up 0.7% at $94 US a ton. BHP up 0.25%, Rio down 0.25% in New York trade. The oil price down 3.7%. That's useful news. $89.11 US a barrel. Gold's up 0.9% at $4,207 US an ounce. In terms of data out today, Australia's watching the inflation number at 11:30. China also to release September manufacturing data. We've got France and Germany with their inflation numbers out tonight, and US to release second quarter GDP figures. So lots of macro information there. Aussie dollar is buying 69.8 cents US, which is down 0.4%, and the SPY suggests we'll be down 14 or 0.2% on the open, Justin.
16: Breakfast with Justin Smith.
19: Yeah, no worries, mate. I'm an Australian. I was born here, like my parents were born here. I'm First Nations descendant as well. Mm-hmm. And I'm absolutely sick of this tired old monarchical English Eurocentric view of Australia and Australia Day. Absolutely sick to death of it, as all of our young Australians are. And I think what young Australians are really calling out for is an Australia independent of Europe, that we can make proper ties and proper treaties with First Nations people so we can be proud of our country.
1: Not lacking impassion. Last night, Melbourne City Council, breaking news, Melbourne City Council last night had a four-hour debate, and then finally they said, we haven't got the numbers in yet, but it was described as almost a full vote, I think, or almost unanimous. Am I right in saying that? No, not sure yet. Actually, hold back on that because I'm not sure what the figures are. But anyway, it passed. And the motion that passed is that Melbourne City Council would reverse its position from 2022 to cease celebration of Australia Day. So Australia Day is back as far as the Melbourne City Council is concerned. We'll get to your reaction to that in a moment. And coming up in a sec, Julia Zemiro is back for another season of Crime Night on ABC TV. We'll have a chat to her in a sec. But on Australia Day, from Mount Wallace, Susan is on the phone. Hello, Susan.
20: Good morning, Justin. Terry can celebrate his passport day whenever he likes, but we have celebrations on Indian Independence Day, also known as the 26th of January, because a Sydney Prime Minister, after the bicentennial celebrations in Sydney, decided that we needed more celebration of Sydney on 26th January. Oh. And I think the retrograde council, I'm so glad I no longer live in the city of Melbourne, could have brought back the wrong day. Are they bringing back our Monday holiday? Because we never used to celebrate anything on the 26th of January. We used to have a Monday holiday instead. But the day they should bring back is Victoria Day, also known as Separation Day, when we celebrated the founding of Victoria and its separation from Sydney. If they're proud of something, they could be proud of the founding of their own state, not a different city.
1: Susan, thank you. 1-300-222-774. And she made reference to Terry, who called in just before the news at 6:30. Terry said Australia Day is not about Arthur Phillip in Botany Bay. It is, in fact, he says, about the day that we were able to get Australian passports, and that's what we're really celebrating. A few people have refuted that, which will not come as a shock to you. Chris is in Wantirna. Hello, Chris.
0: Oh, yes. Hi, Justin. Lovely to have you on the morning show.
1: Thank you.
0: Is it just about nature strips? I live on I love the idea of it. There's a very few places in my area have them because there's a lot of schools around and they had plants on nature strips, there'd be people treading all over them. You know, you couldn't actually walk on them. Secondly, the sight lines are affected if you have too many high plants. And thirdly, where are you going to put, if you have a hard rubbish collection, where are you going to put it?
1: Oh, yeah, well, your neighbour who didn't plant anything, Chris, might be the answer. How they would feel about that is a very different prospect. Chris, thank you. Val in Boronia, also about nature strips. Hello, Val.
21: Hello, good morning, Justin. We created a nature strip about 15 plus years ago. But what we did was we left a strip along the curb, a grass strip, just a narrow one, which is a little bit tricky to mow, but it works, about 30, 40 centimetres. We've got two trees in the nature strip. We planted low things, all native, around the trees, grasses and pig face and things like that, and left a gravel strip between the two trees and either end for people so that people could get out of their cars onto the grass strip and then walk to the footpath.
1: Val, that sounds nice. That sounds good. That's an offside. Yeah. Thank you, Val. Thank you very much for that. I was just wondering who the hell named the plant pig face, but anyway, they've got a lot to answer for. 18-7. After all the great things she has done on this planet, it's sad to see Julia Zemiro turn to a life of crime. It's shocking news, but she's back. Because Crime Night is up for a new season. It's gathering together criminal experts, criminal minds, and the, dare I say, the criminally funny. Oh, Julia Zemiro, hello.
22: God, gee, Justin, that is nice. Criminally funny. I like it. Can I use that for rest of the day?
1: Slide it in. It would be an absolute treat for me. One to tick off the list. Hey, we love a crime, don't we? We love it.
22: Well, look, let me be clear with you, Justin, if I may. It's not true crime. You know, true crime as a concept doesn't interest me in the slightest, and I'm glad this show's not about that. However, having said that, we do get two incredible criminologists and two comedians to talk about different cases and aspects of criminology. And the comedians we've chosen, you know, I don't know if you've met comedians, Justin, but a lot of them are really smart and really...
1: And they like stuff. They're curious.
22: And they're curious.
1: Yeah.
22: I mean, don't we just love curiosity? So to get them in and sort of, we brief them and say, you know, you don't have to make the audience laugh at all. That's not the premise. You will naturally be funny because it's who you are. But ask the questions an audience might and ask what interests you. You know, you bring up some questions and talk around that. And it is fascinating because crime, I suppose, is about human behaviour. It's about when something, I mean, often crime comes out of something that's happened in your life that's shit, let's be honest. And sometimes we read those stories and we see what happens to those people and we imagine, well, maybe that could happen to me. What would I do in that situation? Whether you are the one who's done something, who's stolen something or has had something happen to them.
1: I think Australians have also got a funny kind of link with criminals. I think it's our convict background because we don't exactly condemn them straight away. I think in Australia we've sort of got a little connection.
22: Sure, but I'm a bit tired of that myth. I'm a bit tired of that kind of excuse. You know, it's not just that anymore. Now it's a lot more sophisticated. Now we're looking at things. You know, we couldn't do this show and not touch. I mean, AI is everywhere now. So if we'd made this show 20 years ago, it would have been a very different show. Now with AI, we are. It's a fundamentally. You know, when it comes to scams, when it comes to ripping people off, when it comes to being coerced, it's all happening online. And it's happening in real life. This idea to, you know, that we hold up kind of, I think that time has to pass now. I think more interestingly to me, though, is, you know, when we look at gangs or you look at groups that commit crimes, you know, a lot of those people, I'm not making excuses for them, but when you recruit a young boy or a young man who has no family or anyone in their life...
1: Nothing to lose.
22: Yeah, nothing to lose. You're joining a group. You're joining a family of sorts. And, you know, you can analyse it from that point of view and go, oh, it's about belonging. So it's about us as a society going, well, how do we create a world, how do we create communities where you don't feel lost, you don't feel you have to go out and do that, and feel you're looked after and there are things to live for. So it's not just about, you know, oh, you know, Ned Kelly, when fighting for justice. What's justice anyway? All we want is, you know, good air to breathe and somewhere safe to sleep. So, yeah, I think we do have a funny relationship to it, but in terms of how we treat our Indigenous brothers and sisters, we've got a lot to learn.
1: Yeah, it's on tonight. Season 2 kicks off at 9 o'clock tonight, yes. ABC TV and also iView. I got a sneak peek at the first one, which is about true confessions. It's false confessions. Exactly. And the wonderful Charlie Bezina turns up on the telly tonight.
22: Have you worked with Charlie before?
1: Oh, I know Charlie. Yeah, Charlie's great.
22: Oh, he's amazing. So what was interesting for us is that because we talked about false confessions, which, of course, involve how police interrogate, and we look at different techniques that are used around the world in terms of how you interrogate and the terrible stuff and the good stuff, how do you want to get your result. We had Zoe Coombs-Marr and Reese Nicholson on as our two comedians, and Zoe's dad was a lawyer, and he grew up sort of saying to his children, never trust the police. And then interestingly, our criminologist, David, one of our criminologists, says, isn't that funny? I grew up going, you absolutely can trust the police. And we talk about, well, when did that change and why did it change? And then also, you know, Reese and Zoe, they're in the queer community. What does it mean sometimes with their experiences with police? And so to have Charlie Bezina come and sit finally at the end of the show and, you know, defend his people and talk about that, I think it's what I love about this show is that we can open up those questions. We're all allowed to be curious. We're all allowed to question the systems and how they work around us.
1: It is a great show. There's something for the heart, something for the brain, and as when Julia Zemiro says it in one of the intros, criminally funny. Just
22: Thank
1: say,
22: you.
1: That's Justin's line.
22: That's Justin's line from Melbourne.
1: Thanks,
22: Amazing.
1: Julia.
22: Thank you, Justin.
1: Thank
22: Bye.
1: You. It's 13 to 7. There she goes, ladies and gentlemen, the wonderful Julia Zemiro. Let's get the latest from the newsroom. Michaela Ortolan is there.
2: Thanks, Justin. Coming up in the news at 7, concerns for an Australian citizen facing terrorism charges in Vietnam, new measures aimed at strengthening cybersecurity defences, and a delivery date for the new Keilor East Station. Melbourne's weather, cloudy with a top today of 25 degrees. It's currently 19 degrees. More news at 7.
1: And whether you're travelling via electric or the old combustion engine, Caroline Ferguson from Transport Victoria has the latest. Hello, Caroline.
3: Hi, Justin. Bit of a sluggish run. Greens were bound on the M80 Ring Road from Keilor Park Drive through to a collision just before Pascoe Road. Emergency services are sitting in the right lane. The freeways are really building up quickly, especially the Princes Freeway through Berwick. Once you've cleared the South Gippsland Freeway merge, you're off and running again, then tight from Eastlink through to Warragul Road. Lots of traffic heading into town on the Calder Freeway towards Greengully Road. And it's also very heavy on the Hume Freeway approaching the M80 Ring Road. That's the latest in traffic and transport. It's 12 to 7.
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24: 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I'm filling in for Charlie this week. 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
1: Wonderful to be here. Thank you very much for having me. Bob and Rish will be back on the radio after a break on Monday. The number's 1300 222 774. Coming up, we'll talk to a councillor, or maybe even two, about last night's vote by the Melbourne City Council that they're going to bring back Australia Day. The passion for this is enormous. Robin sent a text and said they have made a huge error, short-sighted and offensive to our First Nations people. This decision is not in line with Victoria's Progress Treaty. What do you think? 1300 222 774. And also coming up in sport, Manchester City, the footy club, is in hot water and lots of it, while the Socceroos lose. Oh, did we? I didn't see that. We lost to Brazil. Oh, well, it's 10 to 7. Let's check in on the news for today. Carly Douglas, Herald Sun political reporter, is with us. Hi, Carly.
6: Good morning, Justin.
1: Oh, another announcement. Oh, we would have said yippee a few years ago, but maybe not now. The next stage of the airport rail has been revealed.
6: Yes. So the Prime Minister is in town today. He's standing up alongside Premier Ben Carroll to announce the next steps for this long-awaited project, obviously. The first new tracks from the city to Melbourne Airport will be laid from 2028, and a station will be built in Ben Carroll's electorate of Nidri by 2031, they say. The 7.4-kilometre tracks will be built from Albion out to a new Keilor East station and will require a 500-metre rail bridge over the Maribyrnong River. The Premier has made it very clear that airport rail is his preferred project, his priority over the suburban rail loop, but SRL tunnel boring machines are already in the ground. $12 billion in joint funding has been committed to airport rail, but that won't be enough to cover the cost of the project. So Carol will need to explain where the rest of the funding is coming from.
1: Ah, right. So we always wait for the other shoe to drop, don't we, Carly? is that the other shoe, that we haven't quite got all the cash that will be required for the full job?
6: No, I mean, back in 2022, there were estimates that it would cost about $11.5 billion, but there's been a lot added to the project since then. So it's likely to be a bit higher than that. And it's my understanding that there hasn't been extra funding just yet committed to this. We'll see what they have to say today.
1: Well, maybe we should talk to Manchester United. They seem to have cash all over the place. Front page story from you today in the Herald Sun about the tobacco store closures. What is this one, Carly? It's your story. I'll let you tell it.
6: Yes, so state government brought in these new tobacco store closure powers earlier this month under laws they claimed were the toughest in the nation. But in the first 10 days, inspectors closed just 22 stores that were selling these illegal tobacco products, so about two a day. In comparison, Queensland, who brought the same laws in December, shut down 148 in the first 10 days. So quite the difference. The Christopher Woolley government up there organised this huge 10-day blitz, and they were able to shut down obviously a huge number of stores as quickly as possible. Victoria, though, obviously has been ground zero for the tobacco wars and is home to a suspected thousands of illegal tobacco stores. So the Convenience Store Association has said that Victoria needs to work a whole lot faster if they're actually going to shut down this illegal trade here.
1: Carly, did they have a projection on how many that they had planned to do and they're just falling short, or did they not release that?
6: Certainly not publicly. No, they hadn't had any target. They might have had internal targets, but they didn't have any outside of that. The minister had come out in Parliament last week and said that he believed we were off to quite a strong start and that there would be a lot more to come over the next few days and weeks, I should say. I mean, there's been 38 closed now since, so over 2 weeks. But again, that's about just over two a day. So it's not quite on Queensland levels, is it?
1: All right. No, it doesn't. So 22 versus, what did you say, 158?
6: 148.
1: Oh, 148. All right. Well, something we are getting right in Victoria is Tones and I. They couldn't get Tones and I for the NRL grand final on Sunday, but Echuca has got her, Carly, no less.
6: Crazy. So she's decided that she's going to play a rather low-key gig up at a pub in Echuca at the Echuca Hotel on Friday night.
1: Oh, but playing just on the Campaspe. I know the Echuca Hotel. Yeah.
6: I've never been there. I'm sure it's fantastic. She's then playing across the Murray at Denny Ute Muster on Saturday night. Rumour has it, though, that she wasn't going to play at the NRL Grand Final because she didn't want to sing Dance Monkey, and they were set on her singing that hit song. On the record, though, the Australian Rugby League Commission Chair Peter Vallandi has said that there were artistic differences.
1: Artistic differences.
6: Yes, artistic differences. So there we go. There's a song.
1: Well, you know, I wonder if the Echuca Hotel are going to get it. NRL couldn't get Dance Monkey, but I wonder if Echuca Hotel and Denny Ute Muster.
6: That would be a real middle finger to the NRL, wouldn't it?
1: Wouldn't that be good? Denny Ute Muster in front of thousands of people with big stickers on the backs of their utes and rather large aerials with foxtails hanging off them, getting to hear Dance Monkey, and yet the NRL couldn't get it.
6: It would be a crazy scene, but you know what? I hope she does it. That'll really top it off, Brendan.
1: What a lot. Thank you very much, Carly. Carly Douglas, thanks, Herald Sun political reporter. I know the Echuca Hotel, being from Echuca. I've got to say, it's not the largest pub. It's one of the great pubs, terrific pub. But it's not enormous. You know, you're not going to be able to pack them in there. but it is, as Banjo Patterson would say, by the old Campaspe where the breezes shake the grass. 1300 222 774. So Melbourne City Council voted on Australia Day last night, and they're going to bring it back since it was dropped out in 2022. So what do you think about this? The reactions have been strong. John's in Melton. Hello, John.
5: Yes, hi, Justin. Look, just an alternative thought on how we celebrate Australia. Instead of having a one-day celebration, let's stretch it out to 3 days, a Saturday, Sunday, Monday.
1: Right.
5: And going in chronological order, Saturdays could be the celebration of our Indigenous heritage.
1: Mm-hmm. Mm-hmm.
5: Sundays could be our celebration of what colonisation has brought to Australia. And most importantly, I think, is Monday could be our multicultural day where we celebrate what migration has done for the country. And on that day, that's when citizenship awards could be awarded.
1: Okay. So you're a true Victorian, John, the fact that you're trying to squeeze in three public holidays.
5: Into
1: Absolutely. So if you were real Victorian, John, you would have said, let's do it Monday, Tuesday, Wednesday and have the weekend as well.

0: Oh, we love a public holiday. What a, okay, so, and just that, just on the vote last night, how does that make you feel?
1: Look, I'm neutral on it, to be perfectly honest, but I can understand that if we've got such a wave of anti-celebrations in the country, I think we need to look at changing the date to try to keep everyone happy.
0: What do you think? John, thank you very much for the call. 1300 222 774. Melbourne City Council have voted last night to bring back Australia Day. We will talk to a councillor or two a little later on. But the reaction has been strong. What do you think? Let's check in with the traffic. Caroline Ferguson from Transport Victoria. Hi, Caroline.
2: Hi, Justin. Really heavy now and tight and slow heading along the M80 Ring Road. Greens are bound from the Calder Freeway through to a collision at Pascavale Road. Crews are on scene. The right lane's been closed off. Looks like a lot of people are having a little bit of a look on the other side as well. It's slow going from Edgars Road through to the scene. All the freeways are building up except the Eastern Freeway. It's doing very well. No major delays coming into town either on the Tullamarine Freeway. The Monash Freeway mostly heavy in from Eastlink through to Warragul Road. The heaviest drive into town's on the Princess Freeway not long after the Hoppers Crossing exit through to Corrick Creek Road. That's the latest in traffic and transport. It's 3 to 7.
0: Caroline, thank you. Let's check in with the weather. Ursula Connor is senior forecaster on duty at the Bureau. Ursula, thank you for your time.
3: Hi, how are you going?
0: You know, when I walked out of the house this morning, I thought I was in Port Douglas. It was really toasty.
3: Yeah, I was just having a look. We got down to 17.2 degrees, which is our warmest September overnight temperature since 2021. So, yes, no wonder we're feeling that warmth. We're already back up to around 20 degrees at the moment, headed for a top of 25 today. There is a bit of a trough that's making its way into sort of western parts of the state. So a lot of high cloud streaming over Melbourne ahead of that. And we could just see some sort of light showers falling out of that high cloud through the day today. But probably more notably will be the stronger winds that's bringing ahead of the trough. So especially through the middle part of the day, expecting it to be quite gusty through the Melbourne area. Justin?
0: Ursula, thank you. Ursula Connor, senior forecaster on duty at the Bureau. It's a couple of minutes away from 7 o'clock, 10 minutes of news on the way. You'll have plenty of time for a reaction on this, and it is strong. About Australia Day, last night the Melbourne City Council voted to bring back Australia Day. It was under Mayor Sally Capp in 2022 that they decided to, for want of a better term, abolish Australia Day in Melbourne, or at least officially being recognised by the Melbourne City Council. Well, a motion was put forward last night. There were 4 hours of debate. Just after 9 o'clock, the motion was passed that they would, I think the wording was that they would explore ways to bring back Australia Day in Melbourne. And I think also part of that was that they would try to work in with the First Nations people about how that would happen. Anyway, we'll get some more detail on that coming up with a councillor. 1300 222 774, and we've got a lot of text coming through on this one. Somebody said, I couldn't be happier that Australia Day is being revisited, and a lot more. Would love your text, would love your call, love your thoughts. News is coming up.

0: Concerns for an Australian citizen facing terrorism charges in Vietnam, new measures aimed at strengthening cybersecurity defences, and a delivery date for the new Keilor East Station. ABC News, good morning, I'm Michaela Ortolan. The friend of an Australian citizen facing terrorism charges in Vietnam says he's concerned the pro-democracy activist will not receive a fair trial. Hip Tran and his Norwegian-Vietnamese colleague Duc Tan Nguyen have been charged by Vietnamese authorities with planning to carry out terrorist activities. US-based pro-democracy group Viet Tan disputes the accusations and believes the men were abducted in an act of transnational repression. Viet Tan representative and friend Phong Nguyen says he has little confidence in Vietnam's legal system.
1: A lot of people have been in the past charged behind closed door or being charged and then sentenced behind closed door or being sentenced on a predetermined charges or sentences. So the concern here is that these men will not get a fair trial.
0: The OpenAI Medicare hack has prompted new measures aimed at strengthening the cybersecurity defences of federal government systems. Here's political reporter Jack Mackay.
2: Under a new direction issued by the boss of the Home Affairs Department, agencies will be required to conduct a rapid stock take of their legacy systems. They'll also have to implement a target to reduce their use of older platforms. The move comes after autonomous agents from tech giant OpenAI hacked a Medicare data portal housed on an out-of-date system. Acting Home Affairs Minister Richard Marles says government systems must keep up with the rapid changes sparked by artificial intelligence. Platforms with critical functions will be prioritised in the stock take and reviewed by the end of the year.
0: Work will soon begin on the second stage of Melbourne's airport rail link, which will eventually include a new 7-kilometre rail line from Albion towards the airport via a new Keilor East station. Delays in delivering the station in Melbourne's northwest have been a source of local tension, but the state government has today confirmed trains will be able to take passengers to Keilor East by 2031. But there's still no date set for the completion of the final stage of the airport line. The government says the Airport Rail Committee is still working through options. A traders group in Melbourne's eastern suburbs is warning ditching a promised multi-storey car park could mean customers abandon the suburban retail strip. Last month, the state government announced cuts to the suburban rail loop, including overpasses, station entrances and car parks designed to slash $1 billion off the cost of the project. In Glen Waverley, a planned 500-space car park next to the train station won't go ahead. Craig Lane from the Glen Waverley Traders Association says car parking in the area is already full.
3: We're not against the suburban rail loop, but we are for, we need car parking. Car parking means customers. Customers mean revenue for all the traders. And we all pay big rents, big land taxes, everything like that.
0: In a statement, the Suburban Rail Loop Authority says it's working with the council to determine long-term parking solutions. US President Donald Trump says he wants a self-regulation model for the development of AI rather than anything imposed by governments. America's editor John Lyons reports.
4: President Trump hosted a meeting at the White House of some of the biggest technology companies in the United States, including OpenAI, Anthropic, Google, Nvidia, Palantir, and Google. He said there was unity among the group that there should be tremendous self-regulation and that they should work together with local communities over the development of data centres and other AI infrastructure. But there was no obvious agreement on how to deal with warnings about the pace of development from AI companies. Rather, President Trump said he would sign an executive order changing the name from artificial to superintelligence.
0: New British Prime Minister Andy Burnham has opened the door to closer ties with the European Union during his first major speech as leader. Europe correspondent Mazoe Ford has more.
5: In a speech to the UK Labour conference, Prime Minister Andy Burnham declared Brexit has done more harm than good and left Britain weaker. He vowed to lay out possibilities for future EU relations later this year.
6: There are different options, and I will see if we can find consensus around one, which will give us clarity about our position and the future of the continent that we live in.
5: Mr. Burnham also pledged to overhaul Britain's care system, unite the increasingly divided kingdom and lead on AI. Ms. Zoe Ford, ABC News, Liverpool.
0: UK police have confirmed that no explosives were found in the vehicles used in a suspected terrorist plot in southwest England. Europe correspondent Elias Kluwer reports from London.
7: Five British nationals, all in their 20s, were arrested in the UK over the weekend after police suspected they were involved in an alleged terror plot near a UK Air Force base, which is occasionally used to deploy American bombers. Police later released the men and have since revealed that while they found petrol inside their vehicles, no explosives were found. US Secretary of State Marco Rubio claimed the suspected plot was the work of a foreign actor, and US President Donald Trump said there might be links to Iran. But Tehran has denied any involvement, and police in the UK say the investigation is still very much an open one.
0: Advocates are frustrated more work hasn't been done to implement the hundreds of recommendations made by the $600 million Disability Royal Commission. More from National Disability Affairs reporter Nas Campanella.
8: This week marks 3 years since the final report was handed down with 222 recommendations after almost 5 years of evidence documenting violence and abuse. A coalition of disability organisations have now joined forces and they're pushing for action, saying the harrowing stories from the more than 10,000 witnesses cannot be forgotten. They've released a report card saying the progress has been slow and opaque. In a statement, the Federal Health Department says governments have agreed to continue reporting publicly on progress on the inquiry's recommendations, as well as continuing to engage with people with disability and representative organisations as reforms are developed and implemented.
0: With sport, here's Fraser Fife.
9: The Socceroos have lost to Brazil 4-2 in the second of their two international friendlies in Australia. Goals by Alessandro Cicatti and Connor Metcalf gave the hosts the lead in the first half, but Brazil overcame the deficit to secure the win in front of more than 52,000 fans at Brisbane's Lang Park. Socceroos coach Tony Popovic says the games have provided an important step forward for the young side.
10: Hopefully we have a very fit and strong squad available for the Asian Cup.
9: In separate soccer news, English Soccer's Premier League has confirmed that Manchester City has been found guilty of all charges related to serious breaches of the competition's financial rules. Manchester City says they will appeal. And some of the nation's best swimmers have put in dominant performances on the opening night of finals at the Australian Short Course Championships in Sydney, including Ben Armbruster, who became the first Australian to go under 22 seconds in the men's 50-metre butterfly, and Rowan Crothers, who set an S10 world record in the men's 200-metre freestyle multi-class.
0: To finance, US stocks ended the session slightly lower on Tuesday as government bond yields continue their ascent ahead of inflation and labour market data, while investors assessed comments from Federal Reserve officials for the path of interest rates. The Dow Jones Industrial Average fell 131.59 points, or 0.26%, to 51,350. The S&P 500 lost 12.85 points, that's 0.17% to 7,671, and the NASDAQ lost 22.84 points, or 0.08% to 26,797. The Australian share market is set to open lower later this morning with the SPY 200 futures index down 0.11%. The global benchmark Brent crude is lower at $102.52 US per barrel. Gold is stronger at $4,212 US an ounce, and the Australian dollar is down at 69.86 US cents. To the weather now, there's a strong wind warning for Port Phillip. For the state, partly cloudy with isolated showers and thunderstorms extending from the west during the afternoon and evening, remaining mostly dry in the far east, a warm day tending hot in the northwest. For Melbourne, wind easing, cloudy, a top today of 25 degrees. Tomorrow, rain increasing, a top of 22 degrees. Friday, rain and 17 degrees. Saturday, showers 18. Right now, it's 20 degrees. ABC News.
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14: Melbourne City Council voted on Australia Day last night, and they're going to bring it back.
15: Mm-hmm. And I'm absolutely sick of this tired old monarchical English Eurocentric view of Australia and Australia Day.
16: Certainly, I think they should bring them back. I mean, it's this whole country of ours is all just far too woke these days. What is wrong with what we have?
17: But the day they should bring back is Victoria Day, also known as Separation Day, when we celebrated the founding of Victoria and its separation from Sydney. My country, right or
14: wrong. My good morning, it's Justin Smith filling in for Bob and Rish. They'll be back on the radio on Monday. There is passion aplenty on this Wednesday after last night the City of Melbourne voted to bring back celebrations for Australia Day. So before now, they were advocating to change the date. And they

0: had stripped back their Australia Day events, citizenship ceremonies. They did have some Australia Day. There were things happening on Australia Day, but by and large, the city did not celebrate Australia Day as far as the council was concerned. Well, the motion was pushed last night to bring back the Australia Day parade and community celebrations. Councillor at the City of Melbourne, Gladys Liu, is with us on the phone. Councillor, thank you for your time.
1: Oh, good morning, Justin.
0: Sounds like it was a long debate.
1: It was nearly an hour.
0: What did you vote for on this? What was your feeling?
1: Well, last night was, as I said, a long debate, but it was a very productive. It was very respectful. We talked about, first of all, recognising the 26th of January as National Day. And the decision to change the date is a matter for the Australian government and is outside the jurisdiction of local government. So we agree to that. And we also confirm that we will stage the citizenship ceremonies at the town hall to welcome new citizens. And then we also talked about we respect the diversity of views held within the community regarding Australia Day. And we acknowledge the significance the date holds for many First Nations peoples and others. And then we requested management to investigate how to devise a set of activities following the citizenship ceremony, including the possibility of having the Australia Day parade.
0: Bringing the parade back.
1: Ceremony,
0: okay.
1: As right. Well.
0: So, yes. So just what would the key differences be from the change that happened in 2022? What is the biggest difference here? Is it that the City of Melbourne is now going to recognise and celebrate, for want of a better term, Australia Day?
1: Yes. Well, first of all, it is in when it was in 2022, the motion was to advocate to state and federal government the change of date. But last night we decided that it is a matter for the federal government. So we will focus on what we do. And the main thing is how to celebrate, how to feel proud to be an Australian, especially on a day when we welcome so many new citizens. We don't want it to just stop at the ceremony without any activities afterwards.
0: There's a lot of passion around this, Gladys, if you don't mind me calling you Gladys. There is a lot of passion. What would you say to a First Nations person who's listening to this right now that feels that the date is insulting to them, as they have expressed? What would you say to them?
1: Well, I do acknowledge and I do respect the diversity of views. I have First Nation friends, and in fact, my fitness mentor, he is from the First Nation community, and I respect him a lot, and he has been able to do what you and I do. And he has moved on, so to speak. He has welcomed the modern multicultural community and the new Australia, the modern Australia that we have. Not saying that have forgotten about the history. And we always acknowledge the significance of the day holds for many First Nations people.
0: I'm sure this does not come as a shock to you that many find it offensive. So I just ask you that question again, if it's okay. What would you say to the First Nations people who do find that date offensive, that their city now is going to support January 26 as Australia Day?
1: As I said, we do respect the diversity of views and we acknowledge the significance of

0: to mourn, and we're not going to stop that. People have the freedom to do what they feel
1: right. Well, I guess that,
0: right.
1: I'm not speaking for any First Nations people, but I guess they'd feel it difficult to mourn if there's a parade going through town on that day.
0: We've got the City of Melbourne, a big place, and we don't have to have everything happening on Swanson Street. So we can have different things happening in the city on the same day, or maybe at different times.
1: We thank you very much for your time, but just before you go, so last night the council voted to leave it up to the state and federal governments to either keep the date or change the date, and that was no longer the business of the Melbourne City Council. Does that mean that individual councillors aren't allowed to lobby for changing the day? Or do they just need to accept it now? How does that work?
0: No. Individual councillors always have the right and freedom to do what they feel right. But the council position is to acknowledge that that is the fact. We did not debate the recognition of 26th of January as National Day. We just adopt the position that was adopted in 2022. And it has always been the fact that City of Melbourne recognises 26th of January as the National Day.
1: Thank you for your time.
0: No problem.
1: Gladys Liu, councillor for the City of Melbourne, who voted in the affirmative to reverse that decision. We are hoping to speak with the Lord Mayor of Melbourne a little bit later on this morning. So what do you think? Again, there's lots of passion, a lot of time for your calls. 1300 222 774. It's 19 past 7, wind easing, top of 25 today. Let's get the traffic with Caroline Ferguson. Hi, Caroline. I'm sorry, Caroline's not there. Apologies. 1300 222 774. Give us a call, because we have text after text after text coming through on this, so let's have a chat about it. This one, Australia's First Nations people do not move on, quote unquote, from generations of trauma. So Gladys Liu had said that, I think it was her personal trainer, that she is a First Nations person, and Gladys had described it as he has now moved on. This one, good morning. This one. I get that new Australians would like to celebrate their new country, but the suggestion that Indigenous Australians should move on and ignore the trauma and genocide that white Australia inflicted on First Nations people. Thank you very much for that one. 1300 222 774 is the phone number. Plenty of time for your calls.
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1: Well, this surely is celebration. First Victoria got Kylie. We've always had Kylie, but we really got Kylie at the grand final. Now we've got Tones and I, because Tones and I refused to play for the NRL grand final, which is on Sunday, but we're hearing that she has announced a surprise performance, if you don't mind, set your faces to stun, at the Echuca Hotel on Friday. So we ask you this question, 1300 222 774, what's the biggest act that you have seen in a pub? I think Prince used to drop into a few pubs now and then and play when he was on tour. Rolling Stones used to do it. Tones and I is obviously doing it. Who's the biggest act that you've seen?
7: Take my hands, my dear, and look me in my eyes.
1: 1300 222 774. 7:22, wind easing with a top of 25 degrees today. Well, after the announcement by the Reserve Bank yesterday, if rejigging your finances is on your to-do list today because of that very same announcement, well, now even groups that have been designed to help people manage

0: their mortgage stress are feeling the stress themselves and have become overrun. Joe Harris is the Deputy CEO and Principal Solicitor of Mortgage Stress Victoria. Hi, Joe.
1: Hi, how are you?
0: I would imagine things are very busy for you at the moment.
1: They are. We have seen the number of people approaching us for assistance has doubled since January this year. So, as you said, we're not unfortunately accepting any new clients, because we've got a wait list for those who have already contacted us.
0: And what kinds of people are seeking help, Joe?
1: We're seeing a range of people across all demographics. We're seeing people who are employed. We're seeing families. We're seeing single women. We're seeing family violence victim survivors. So a range of people.
0: Are you even shocked yourself, Joe, at the people that perhaps never thought that they would see themselves needing help like this, but are now having to reach out for it?
1: Yeah, look, it is really shocking because we're seeing people who really want to do the right thing and they want to know what they can do to save their home. So expenses have gone up, but their income hasn't. And they're struggling to find that extra money to make those increased home loan repayments combined with their living costs and things like fuel costs. So it's a tipping point for many.
0: Joe, have you ever seen it like this before?
1: Look, we're finding that it is a lot worse. We've definitely seen that increase in demand for us. So we've only been around for 2 years, so this is the highest demand that we've had.
0: And we're talking to Joe Harris, who's Deputy CEO and Principal Solicitor of Mortgage Stress Victoria, because Mortgage Stress Victoria have become, not that they're complaining, but they have become overrun by people needing help. What advice do you normally give people, Joe? And I guess the circumstances are so different for each person, but what do you normally end up telling people?
1: What we say is as soon as you feel that you're going to be in trouble making that next mortgage repayment, reach out for help. The first place for you to contact is your lender. Speak to their hardship team. If you don't get an answer that you're satisfied with, then there is a complaints process that you can follow. You can lodge a complaint with the lender or you can go to the ombudsman, which is called AFCA.
0: Joe, are lenders becoming more understanding or less?
1: Most lenders have really good hardship programs these days, so they are willing to help people. Please reach out to your lender, and the regulatory framework around hardship is very developed, so they have a lot of obligations that they have to meet. So they will respond to you within 21 days and give you an outcome.
0: If you are to capacity at the moment, if Mortgage Stress Victoria is at capacity, where should people go?
1: So they can call the National Debt Helpline, 1-800-007-007, and the National Debt Helpline will help them find a person in their area.
0: Joe, thank you for your time.
1: Thank you.
0: Joe Harris, a Deputy CEO and Principal Solicitor of Mortgage Stress Victoria. So let's get back to some calls. 1300 222 774. The City of Melbourne has passed a motion calling to bring back the community celebrations of Australia Day, including the Australia Day Parade. We talked to Gladys Liu before, Councillor for the City of Melbourne. What do you think? 1300 222 774. Tony's in Craigieburn. Hello, Tony.
2: G'day, Justin. How are you?
0: I'm well, thank you. What did you want to say?
2: Well, I mean, this word offensive is being bandied about. Offensive to me, there's nothing offensive about Australia. That's the thing, is we should be proud of what we've created. I mentioned in a comment on social media that Australia is the best country in the world, and you should have seen some of the comments underneath. It's so disheartening to see. I mean, everyone's talking about social cohesion and all that. Did you know, Justin, that Australia is the only country in the world that has three flags? I think when the Prime Minister does a speech, there's three flags, and he talks about cohesion and all that. When you've got three flags behind you, I mean, which one is it?
0: Tony, thank you. 1300 222 774. Marie's in Geelong. Hello, Marie.
3: Yes, hi, Justin. Thanks for taking my call.
0: No, thanks for calling in.
3: My view is a little bit different. I think that it was disappointing that the 26th of January has been chosen as a day of celebration when that day represents so much pain and the beginning of genocide for our First Nations peoples. There's 364 other days of the year we could have chosen to celebrate new Australians. It's not about saying that Australia is a bad country, but it's about being empathetic. And I think there's a lot of people in Australia that don't understand empathy. Put yourself in their shoes. What would it be like if we celebrated, you know, the beginning of World War, for example? It's a similar thing. It's killing people in their own country.
0: Marie, would you be all for Australia Day if the date was moved, if it was another day?
3: Absolutely. Yeah. Absolutely. Yes. For sure. Celebrate it May 8th, you know, become an Australian on a different day. Don't do it on a day that causes pain for people.
0: Marie, thank you very much for that, because there's an important part to that. The Melbourne City Council last night voted that they would no longer push for a change of date. They said that they would now have it, or they would leave it now to the federal government's and to the state governments. That was a part of what happened last night. So 1300 222 774, keep your calls coming. Also calls on this, the best pub gig that you have ever been to. So the biggest name that just turned up to a pub and played. Jason is in West Meadows. Hello, Jason.
4: Yeah, g'day, how are you going?
0: I'm well, thank you.
4: Yeah, you stole my thunder somewhat.
0: Sorry. I try not
4: that's
0: to.
4: That's right. I'll forgive you this
0: okay.
4: time. I was in Sydney for a conference in about 1996. I can't exactly remember. And we decided to go out for a few drinks and happened to show up at the pub. And at the same time, the Rolling Stones happened to show up at the pub.
0: How good.
4: I couldn't tell you which pub or what suburb, but yes, it was amazing.
0: So that was, they were playing a tour and they decided to sort of get a little carbon off the valves and go in there and just have a play.
4: That seems to be exactly right. We had no idea. They were touring later, but they just showed up and nobody knew they were coming. Well, I guess some did, but I didn't. We didn't. There were people, I remember outside the pub, there were, because they quickly closed the doors, and outside there were people who brought couches onto the street. They closed off the street.
0: Close off the street. Jason, thank you very much for that. 1300 222 774, the best pub gig that you've been to is in the biggest name that you have seen in a pub, please. Coming up in sport too, we will bring you the updates on the cricket and also the Geelong player at the centre of the concussion clause controversy set to retire. More details on that coming up. It's time for the news.
5: ABC News with Michaela Ortolan. Good morning. Pro-democracy activists have expressed anger after an Australian citizen was arrested by Vietnamese authorities on terrorism charges. It's alleged Australian man Hip Tran, who's a member of the pro-democracy group Viet Tan, was trying to illegally enter Vietnam from Cambodia to carry out terrorist activities. The Australian government is making urgent inquiries with authorities in Vietnam and says it's providing consular support to Mr. Tran's family. His friend Phong Nguyen says the charges are completely fabricated.
6: And the Vietnamese authority has a habit of charging any human rights defenders or anyone who are critical to the government of terrorism charge. And this is a common pattern that we have seen.
5: The City of Melbourne will consider reinstating its Australia Day parade on January 26. Kira Proust has more.
7: In 2022, councillors voted to lobby the federal government to change the date of Australia Day after a survey of its residents showed almost 60% supported the move. However, at a council meeting last night, they adopted the position to officially recognise January 26 as the date of Australia Day. Council will now need to find room in the budget for activities, promotions and community celebrations for Australia Day next year, with an emphasis on multiculturalism. It will also assess the viability of reinstating the city parade and assuming responsibility for it.
5: Donald Trump says he signed an artificial intelligence-related document with top tech executives at the White House. The US president met with some of the biggest technology companies in the country, including OpenAI, Anthropic and Google, amid calls to regulate AI. Mr. Trump says companies signed a voluntary accord that will include internal and external reviews of the technology, but there was no obvious agreement on how to deal with warnings from AI companies about the speed of development.
8: Well, I think I'm seeing tremendous self-policing, and they understand that they have to self-police. And it's very hard for somebody to come out and say, get into these models are very complex. And again, I believe they're going to be used for the good, and when they're not, we're going to be able to nab them.
5: The British Prime Minister has announced the creation of a new national care service to take the pressure off the struggling National Health Service, the NHS. Europe correspondent Mazoe Ford reports.
9: UK Prime Minister Andy Burnham has told the Labour Party conference he plans to create a national care service for vulnerable people, which would controversially be funded by changes to the state pension. The service would be free at the point of use.
10: A landmark policy as significant as the creation of the NHS itself, and utterly essential to securing its future.
9: The idea was met with applause from the party faithful, but not everyone is sold on how to pay for it. The pension changes have drawn criticism from the leaders of other parties, but Mr. Burnham has vowed to push ahead. Mazoe Ford, ABC News, Liverpool.
5: Benjamin Netanyahu's political opponents are questioning how real his claims Israel could be attacked before the October 27 election actually are. Here's Middle East correspondent Matthew Doran.
11: The Israeli Prime Minister said the country had picked up signs Israel's enemies were planning to strike before the looming election, warning them not to mess with Israel and promising they would face the consequences if they attack. Almost immediately, leading opposition voices started to suggest Mr. Netanyahu could be using national security as a campaign tool and demanded a briefing for the opposition leader Yair Lapid to figure out how real the threats were. That's something the Prime Minister's office said it would arrange. National security is a central theme of the October 27 election, the first poll since Hamas's deadly attacks on Israel almost 3 years ago.
5: To sport, English Premier League soccer club Manchester City has been found guilty of all charges related to serious breaches of financial rules from 2009 to 2018. The verdict by an independent commission says the club arranged sham contracts with a number of its commercial partners, as well as relying on sham agreements to artificially inflate the club's revenues and reduce its costs. City has also been found guilty of the majority of charges in relation to its failure to cooperate. The club says it will appeal the verdict. To the weather now, there's a strong wind warning for Port Phillip for the state, partly cloudy with isolated showers and thunderstorms extending from the west during the afternoon and evening, remaining mostly dry in the far east. For Melbourne, wind easing, cloudy atop today of 25 degrees. Tomorrow, rain increasing 22. Right now, it's 20 degrees. ABC News.
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15: Good morning, it's Caroline Ferguson from Transport Victoria. All lanes have been reopened on the M80 Ring Road, Greenjabout at Pasco Vale Road following an earlier collision, just a tad sluggish from the Tullamarine Freeway as a result. The freeways are faring pretty well this morning. Looks like a lot of people are still away on school hollies. Just a tight stretch inbound on the Western Freeway between Hopkins and Leakes Road. A thick strip coming in from Geelong on the Princes Freeway from the Point Cook Bend through to Coray Creek Road. And the Monash Freeway is mostly heavy from Eastlink through to Warragul Road. Bit of a heads up, the outbound entry from Narrewarren North Road to the Monash Freeway closes tonight from 9 o'clock. They're doing some works. Just continue southbound down Narrewarren North Road, then use the entry ramp from the Princess Highway to reach the freeway instead. If you're catching PT, our trains and trams are reporting good services. That's the latest in traffic and transport. It's 24 to 8.
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0: Last night, the City of Melbourne passed a motion to look into ways to celebrate Australia Day.
16: Would you think Melbourne City Council should bring back Australia Day celebrations?
17: Probably not.
18: Absolutely, I think they should bring them back. I mean, it's this whole country of ours is all just far too woke.
16: Yeah, definitely. Why is that?
19: Because it's important that we're all
17: a part of it as a nation?
18: Probably not. This is Australia. This
0: is Australia. Yes, big happenings last night in the city of Melbourne at Town Hall. They had a vote on Australia Day and reversed their position from 2022. What do you think about it? 1300 222 7.

0: 7.4. We'll have some sport soon with Lexi Pesce as well from ABC Sport. Beryl's on the phone first from Blackburn. Hello, Beryl.
1: Oh, good morning, and thank you for taking my call.
0: Thanks for calling in.
1: I'm very happy for us to have Australia Day, but please change the date. For the Aboriginal people, it was Invasion Day, and they shouldn't be expected to be celebrating. That was when Europeans arrived, and we know what happened for the first few years.
0: So, Beryl, how does it make you feel that the City of Melbourne had that position in 2022, but they've now flicked it around? Have we gone backwards?
1: Yes, I think you have. And it doesn't have to be changed by many days, just a bit later in January, but before school goes back, so it's not interfering with the school children, that they should be able to celebrate too with the parade or whatever they'd like.
0: Beryl, thanks for the call. 1300 222 774. Damien's in Edith Vale. Hello, Damien.
2: Hi, Justin. How are you?
0: Oh, wonderful. Thank you. What do you reckon?
2: Yeah. Well, I just think that if it's not serving everybody, then who does it serve? Like, it doesn't make any sense to me. I find it pretty offensive and, frankly, a bit upsetting. I can't understand how First Nations people can be so heavily discounted.
0: Well, we're hoping to talk to the mayor before 8 o'clock. What's your... And we'll leave it up to him to talk about what he voted on and how he feels. But what's your message to him?
2: My message would just be, like, as per a lot of the other callers, like, any other date is fine. You know, just I support Australia Day, but I just think it should be for everybody.
0: Damien, thank you very much. 1300 222 774. We're hoping to... You're right over there, Lexi. You got the sniffles.
3: I do. It's hay fever season. So I was trying to be quiet and I couldn't do it.
0: It's okay. It is the season. We'll talk more sport with Lexi Pesce in a moment. But first, we're going to talk about footy. We're going to talk about cricket. But there is an extraordinary story coming out of the British Premier League overnight. Manchester City could be stripped of titles after being found guilty of breaches to the league's financial rules. It is one hell of a tale, and the implications are enormous. The dollar figures are enormous, and the fans are going to go crazy. Ben Croucher is a sports journalist for the BBC, and we talked to him earlier this morning.
4: Basically, Manchester City Premier League leaders have been found guilty of all of the financial breaches and the majority of the total breaches against them. Remember, they had 115 charges against them. It relates to a time period between 2009 and 2018. And this verdict today is extraordinary. Manchester City, it says, they arranged sham contracts misrepresenting agreements between sponsors and commercial partners, misstating accounts and concealing the true state of its finances, breaching the Premier League and European football spending limits, and deceiving the Premier League in its investigation. The report uses the word sham 8 different times. It says they basically inflated sponsorship deals to the tune of, get this, £830 million. Absolutely extraordinary.
0: Big figures, big numbers, big concerns happening in the British Premier League. That was Ben Croucher, sports journalist for the BBC. 19-8. Wind will ease today, top of 25. Let's do the sport with Lexi Pesce from ABC Sport. Not to be confused with the BBC, of course.
3: No, not quite. Good morning.
0: How's your hay fever?
3: Oh, it's windy outside, but that means spring has sprung, so I'll take the hay fever. So to all the hay fever sufferers in Melbourne, a big good morning to you.
0: Do you get it every year?
3: Every year, terribly. Well, never as bad in WA, but over here in Victoria, terribly.
0: Hey, we don't do things by halves.
3: No, you do not.
0: As you found out at the town hall last night. So let's, can we start with the cricket?
3: Let's stop cricket.
0: Our first tour to South Africa since we grabbed the ball and rubbed it with sandpaper.
3: Since Sandpaper Gates. In 2018, can you believe it was that long ago? It doesn't feel like it was that long ago, but it almost kind of does in a way. So Australia will head to South Africa to play three tests. They're currently, the third ODI is tonight. The reception, obviously, is one thing that everyone's going to talk about. What will it be like? what won't it be like? Josh Hazlewood was asked a few weeks ago, and he was part of the tour that was there in 2018, and he said he doesn't expect them, the team specifically, to be hostile. The fans is another situation, but he also talked about, in his experience, it

0: South Africa like to target the player rather than the whole team. So I think since then, the Australian cricket team has shown that adversity is something they just know how to knock out of the park. I think of the Bairstow stumping with Carey a couple of years ago, obviously different team, different place, but just the way he was able to deal with that and what they've had to do since then. I mean, the team is very different since 2018, so I don't expect it to be too hostile, but I mean, I think we'd be naive to assume that it wouldn't be something that gets brought up.
1: Well, it's I guess Steve Smith is the last man standing.
0: Exactly.
1: So will he get booed when he walks out there? It's probably the...
0: Yeah, Mitch Marsh was there too, but not involved. I think he wasn't he.
1: Some of the other team were
0: yes,
1: there.
0: Yes, but the three in question. That's the one that I think I actually feel a little bit nervous for him.
1: Yeah,
0: I don't even know him. I've met him once, very briefly. I think it'd be something that I think you'll feel it in the stadium when he does walk out to see how that goes.
1: But South Africa, it's become a big rivalry between Australia and South Africa. Like it's going to be a great tour. It always is when South Africa is involved. And they play like Australians a little bit too. They're kind of noisy and rowdy and they don't mind having a word. Mm. So the chances of him getting booed or jeered or heckled, pretty
0: definitely.
1: High.
0: I
1: it's
0: think
1: very
0: so.
1: High.
0: I think it's almost inevitable that he absolutely will get something, whether it's good, bad or indifferent, right? Also, just want to mention Sam Harper on debut for Australia A in India. He made a century last night, I believe it was, yesterday. I'm going to get the timing wrong. So I'd like to see the selectors go a little bit different coming into our test summer, now that Josh Inglis is out with a finger injury. I have this thing with George Bailey at the moment that he always selects on potential form rather than current form. So, Mr. Bailey, if you're listening, maybe we shake that up a little bit.
1: The Geelong player at the centre of the concussion saga has announced retirement. What's the skinny on this?
0: Jake Colajasny has been medically retired after concussion gate, we'll call it, just in the nature of sandpaper gate. So that was when that came out, what was it, 2 months ago now, or maybe even just a month and a half, he wasn't able to play when that Geelong waiver came to light. It was, we'll leave Jake out of the side for a little bit longer and we'll wait to see what unfolds. I think it was always going to happen. The league had to medically retire him now. Even though, interestingly, he did front a concussion panel at the time of the waiver and they passed him. And I don't quite understand it completely, but basically it works in like a green, amber and red sort of situation. Jake got an amber reading from this concussion panel, which means it's over to you. So he chose that he wanted to play, but now he's been medically retired. So unfortunately for Jake, that is football done and dusted. Premiership play, though.
1: We're here with Lexi Peche, the ABC Sport. Tasmania is signing their very first players. I'm excited for Tassie.
0: I know. It'd be interesting, though. So they've signed seven under-17 players, which they're allowed to do, and it's a four-year deal. So the first one will be, the first year of their deal will be in the VFL, and that'll be next year, and then they become eligible for the draft. Technically, after that, they will have already been drafted. So they'll then play 3 years at AFL level. So the Devils can sign 12 under-17 players in 2026 and 2027 before their draft years, and they can sign a Tassie native, which they have done in Hugh McCallum. So it'll be interesting to see where they go with how they sign. I'm really intrigued by how it's all going to happen. I mean, I remember when the Giants and Gold Coast both entered, they kind of it was just felt a little bit different, the sort of... I guess, path they took. So this one is interesting, I think.
1: People are going to love Tassie because they'll feel like underdogs, won't they? Because small place, it's going to feel like the underdogs straight away.
0: Yeah, definitely.
1: Whereas the other ones, you know, the Eagles going way back, they didn't feel like underdogs coming in.
0: No, and they weren't for a long time, right? But I think Tassie, we know, is a footy state regardless. They always get around it. So and the numbers they get to their VFL games is just a great sight of what will follow the Devils into the competition. So I think it's exciting. I can't wait till they sign their very first AFL player from another list and they go, we got him.
1: Didn't Chris Fagan, might be a little old to pull the boots on now, but Chris Fagan used to play in Tasmania, I think, was that, you know, for the local league there. So maybe bring back special advisor.
0: To his mate Ken Hinckley.
1: And just a quick one before you go, Bobby Hill wants to come back.
0: Yes, Channel 9 last night, he spoke exclusively to our friend Owen Leonard and he said, I'm ready to come back. It was Shea Bolton, the Norm Smith medalist from the grand final on the weekend that it has hit a nerve, I suppose, and Bobby is famously the 2023 Norm Smith medalist, one of the great performances of his career. He wants to come back, so we'll see if he can do it. He needs to get himself back in shape. I don't think he didn't play a senior game.

0: in this year. Plenty of off-field issues, but would love to see him back in the game.
1: Do you want a tissue?
0: Yeah, I might need one.
1: You are.
0: Thank you very
1: much.
0: Look,
1: I've got a box here. There we go.
0: I'm crying for Bobby Hill and hay fever.
1: We keep one here. You never know who's going to burst into tears or have hay fever. Lexi, thank you very much.
0: Thank you.
1: Lexi Peche from ABC Sport. It's 13 to 8. Let's get some traffic before anything else. The mayor's coming up in a moment, by the way. Caroline Ferguson from Transport Victoria.
2: Thanks, Justin. It's looking pretty good on our freeways and arterials this morning. Just the Monash Freeway, thick and slow inbound from Eastlink through to Warragul Road over the other side of town. Looking heavy from the Point Cook Bend and stretches through to Corrie Creek Road and the Westgate Freeway. Stop-start run inbound up and over the bridge towards the city exits. And a heads up, the outbound entry from Narrewarren North Road to the Monash Freeway closes tonight from 9 o'clock for planned works. Jump on from the Princes Highway instead. PT's looking good. That's the latest in traffic and transport. It's 13 to 8.
3: Matt O'Kine, disruptive in class. 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
1: 12 to 8, there'll be wind easing today with a top of 25 degrees. All right, so let's do this. We spoke to Gladys Liu before, Melbourne City Councillor. Well, last night, the City of Melbourne voted to explore expanding its Australia Day celebrations. So for the past few years, the City of Melbourne have been advocating to change the date. But the motion last night suggested bringing back the Australia Day parade and expanding community celebrations again. That's reversing the 2022 decision. Lord Mayor of the City of Melbourne, Nick Rees, is on the phone. Lord Mayor, thank you for your time.
9: Good morning, Justin. Good to be with you and the listeners.
1: Just so we understand, what happened last night, what was the vote and what's going to change?
9: Look, it is a bit of a complex debate. You might even say it's also a perennial debate, but we had it last night at Melbourne Town Hall. And so there was an acknowledgement that 26 January is Australia's National Day as set by the Australian government, and that in alignment with that, the City of Melbourne would host events that mark the occasion. That includes things like citizenship ceremonies, as well as other events like Share the Spirit, which is a cultural and resilience festival for First Nations people. And we would also investigate a return of the Australia Day Parade.
1: Okay, I have to ask you, which way did you vote? Did you vote for this?
9: Well, because of the complexity of views on these things, the resolution got broken up and voted on bit by bit. I certainly voted to acknowledge that January 26 is Australia's National Day as a matter of law. I expressed a personal view, Justin, that I think we should look at options to change the date. The one I suggested was the third Monday in January, which would give would create an Australia long weekend every year, guarantee people a long weekend every year, and would avoid the 26th of January, which, as we know, for an important part of our community, what? Aboriginal Australians and others, is a day of hurt and not a day of celebration.
1: Did you vote for the return of things like the Australia Day Parade?
9: Yes, I did, Justin. My view is that that is a question which is decided by the Australian Parliament and the State Parliament as well, to the extent that they determine the public holiday. And so if our Australian Parliament designates 26 January as our National Day, then as a local government, we should participate in that day. This is a point of difference, I've got to say, for the City of Melbourne to some other councils. Some other councils say we refuse to participate in any events on 26 January, so they don't hold citizenship ceremonies, they don't have the community barbecues, etc. At the City of Melbourne, we say, okay, if the Australian Parliament determines that today, then at a local government level, we will hold events to mark.
1: All right, well, Council has advocated in the past to change the date, and you have personally as well. Is that now going to cease, or are you going to have to, for want of a better term, toe the line and keep your trap shut?
9: Well, when the council voted to do that back in 2022, the action that was taken was that the then Lord Mayor wrote a letter to the Prime Minister and the Premier calling for a change to the date. That was the practical consequence of it. We have continued to hold citizenship ceremonies at the City of Melbourne. And as a result of last night's decision, we will continue to do that. That's been reaffirmed.
1: Yeah, but are you able to stand up as the Lord Mayor and say, look, I'd love to see the date changed?
9: Oh, look, that's my personal view. I'm expressing it to you now, Justin, and the listeners. But I also acknowledge that 26 January is decided by Australian government to be our National Day. And so at the City of Melbourne, we will mark that day with citizenship ceremonies, cultural events, barbecues, and other events across here.
1: All right. There has been a lot of passion on the text line and calls. Many people are happy that the decision has been made to go back to celebrating Australia Day like they did in the old days before 2022. A lot of people, however, are very upset by it and are concerned at what this will do for the First Nations people and how they will feel about it. For the First Nations people who are listening to this right now, who are very disappointed with this decision, what do you say to them?
9: Yeah, so the calls and the texts you're getting there, Justin, that diversity of opinion was reflected in the council debate last night as well. Remember, you know, we've got Liberal, Labor, Green councillors. We've got
1: with the greatest of respect, if you don't mind, could I just pull you back onto the question? What do you say to First Nations people who are upset by the decision that was made last night?
9: Look, my message is I understand that for Aboriginal Australians, the 26th of January is seen as Invasion Day, and it's a day of heartache. My view is that we should, as a nation, look to change the date and find a day that we can all get behind. But that decision is not made in the Town Hall chamber at Melbourne Town Hall. It's a decision that's made in the Australian Parliament. And so at the City of Melbourne, we voted last night to acknowledge that and that we will, as we've been doing, continue to hold events on that day that mark the occasion. Events I should stress, Justin, that do acknowledge that this is not a day of celebration for everyone. So the Share the Spirit event is an Aboriginal music and cultural event. We also have a morning event. A smoking ceremony at Camp Sovereignty. At the same time, we have a citizenship ceremony. We have the community barbecues. So the diversity of views in the community about Australia Day are manifest on that day in Melbourne.
1: Well, I guess the feeling that has come through is that, yes, we hear that you understand how we feel. However, having a ruddy great big parade right up the middle of it doesn't exactly acknowledge the mourning.
9: Yeah, the Australia Day Parade was held in Melbourne up until 2020, and the reason it stopped was because the state government withdrew funding for it. So last night the resolution asked council to undertake feasibility about the return of the parade, and that begins with writing to the state government to say, well, is this something that you would support again?
1: Thank you very much for your time, Mayor. Appreciate it.
9: Thanks, Justin. I know it's a complex and confusing debate. It's distracting, I've got to say. It's divisive and it's exhausting. We have this same debate every year.
1: Although it has changed this year. Lord Mayor for Melbourne, Nick Rees, thank you very much. Raf Epstein in a moment. But Danny in Hillside has almost got the last word. Hi, Danny.
4: Oh, Justin, I'm happy about it. And Lord Mayor Rees put everything just into perspective, so I didn't have to say anything. I think he justified it really well. And I think, you know, his alternative was a good option about making it a weekend, so therefore it takes it away from a particular date. But I'm going to celebrate. I think it's a great thing that we should appreciate what we have in this country. And you know, like, I don't have a guilt trip. I don't feel a guilt trip from events of the past. And I can't look backwards. I've got to look forwards. And for my kids and my family, we're just going to enjoy being an Australian and in this country at the moment.
1: Danny, thank you very much. Raf Epstein will be on the radio after 8:30. I heard you say the word robots this morning. Robots.
5: We always talk about the robots taking over because you know why, Justin? The robots are taking
1: the
5: over.
1: Well, because it's a fact, the robots are taking
5: it's
1: over.
5: It's completely terrifying. But before we talk about robots, we are very much getting with the state Labor government, slow down suburban rail loop,

0: speed-up airport rail.
1: Speed-up airport rail.
0: It is 100% what Ben Carroll told me a few days after he became Premier. The urgent project is airport rail. The PM and the Premier are going to be talking about this today. They are on to the next stage. It will actually end up with a train station in Ben Carroll's electorate of Keilor
1: East.
0: But I just want to know if people think that's a good idea. Bit of a slowdown, not getting rid of SRL, but a bit of a slowdown on the suburban rail loop and a real cranking up. And they're actually going to start doing the digging.
1: Shovel in some extra coal into the train to the airport.
0: Although not coal-driven.
1: You and I go back. 1957, I think, is when they first started talking about train to the airport. And this does tend, a cynical person would say, we've had this sort of passion before.
0: Can I?
1: Okay, go.
0: They have been moving the stuff around under the ground. Whenever they build train lines, they have to move things like sewers, gas lines, electricity. They've been doing that since Malcolm Turnbull was Prime Minister. It's such a big project that the significance today is it's the first time they're going, you know what, here's all the existing train lines. Now we're going to start building away from the existing train line and off we go. So I just want to know if people think that's a good idea. Also, e-bikes, e-scooters.
1: Yeah.
0: How many of the people who end up in hospital riding e-bikes and e-scooters, what proportion of them are kids?
1: It's rather high.
0: It is high.
1: It's a lot higher than it should be.
0: It's a lot higher.
1: I would imagine.
0: We'll talk more about that.
1: Thank you, Raf Epstein on the radio after 8:30. Let's get the traffic before we go anywhere further. Caroline Ferguson from Transport Victoria. Hi, Caroline.
2: Hi, Justin. You'll get a really good run into town this morning in our freeways and arterials. Things are just cluttering up inbound on the Monash Freeway as you approach Warragul Road. The same story for the Westgate Freeway from the Balti Bridge. Quite a bit of traffic heading Grangebound on the M80 Ring Road past Plenty Road. A bit of a heads up, the outbound entry from Narrewarren North Road to the Monash Freeway closes tonight from 9 o'clock for works. Just use the entry ramp from the Princes Highway. That's the latest in traffic and transport. It's 9 to 8. 1 to 8.
1: 9 to 8.
2: I should say.
1: No.
2: Whoopsie.
1: Beautifully done, Carol. Did you say that there's an easy run into the city?
2: I think I know it's late. Yeah. Because I think it's School Hollies.
1: I think, we'll take that when we can get it. Caroline, thank you, because it is very, very rare. Very, very rare that we're told that we're going to get an easy run into the city. So we'll take it when we can get it. Wind will be easing in Melbourne today. There will be a bit of cloud around, but there will be balm, if you don't mind. It'll be about 25 degrees for the top. Lots of rain predicted for Thursday, up to 25 mils and a top of 22 degrees. Have a cracking day. The team says goodbye. We'll talk to you at 5:30 tomorrow.
3: Everything Melbourne. It's where your passions lie.
4: The best part of the night, we went to the bar and had Prosecco. And, didn't stay till the end because it was so depressing.
3: 774 ABC Melbourne.
5: ABC News with Michaela Ortolan. Good morning. Opposition leader Angus Taylor says the government can't blame yesterday's interest rate hike entirely on the war in the Middle East. The Reserve Bank of Australia governor yesterday said while global crises had driven inflation, domestic pressures had also contributed. Mr. Taylor says government spending needs to be offset in the budget.
6: This has been homegrown inflation. We have the highest interest rates now of any developed country outside of Iceland. We are seeing very specific factors here for Australia. Now, if all of the spending that the government has committed to since they've been in government was offset, we would have a $22 billion surplus right now.
5: Dozens of organisations have joined forces to push for the more than 200 recommendations from the Disability Royal Commission to be implemented faster, saying the witnesses who shared their trauma can't be forgotten. More from National Disability Affairs reporter Naz Campanella.
7: The group of advocates say they're concerned progress has been slow and opaque. They've called for transparency and for all levels of government to publish progress reports annually and commit to an implementation timeline. The inquiry, which handed down its final report with 222 recommendations 3 years ago this week, heard from more than 10,000 witnesses and cost around $600 million. In a statement, the Federal Health Department says it'll continue publishing progress reports and it'll work with disabled people, their representatives, as well as other levels of government on the recommendations.
5: The ABC can reveal that the consumer watchdog is investigating the sale conduct of solar and battery installers. National Consumer Affairs reporter Michael Atkin has more.
8: The Australian Competition and Consumer Commission has taken the rare step of confirming it has several active investigations underway.

0: way into the sales conduct of solar and battery installers. In a statement, the consumer watchdog said it was seeking to address national or systemic consumer harm. It follows a series of ABC stories about allegations of concerning conduct under the federal government's Cheaper Home Batteries program. The ACCC said it had shared responsibility for issues associated with the rebate program, along with other federal, state and territory agencies.
1: The Energy Minister, Chris Bowen, said in a statement that the rebate could not be claimed until a battery was installed and complaint numbers were relatively low. A City of Melbourne councillor says the debate surrounding changing the date of Australia Day lies outside of council's jurisdiction. Last night, councillors debated whether to roll back its 2022 decision to lobby the federal government to change the date. After an hour, the motion passed to officially recognise January 26 as Australia's National Day. Speaking to 774 ABC Melbourne, councillor Gladys Liu says council isn't the place to debate the date.
2: We decided that it is a matter for the federal government, so we will focus on what we do. And the main thing is how to celebrate, how to feel proud to be an Australian.
1: Work will soon begin on the second stage of Melbourne's Airport Rail Link, which will eventually include a new 7-kilometre rail line from Albion towards the airport via a new Keilor East station. Delays in delivering the station in Melbourne's northwest have been a source of local tension, but the state government has today confirmed trains will be able to take passengers to Keilor East by 2031. But there's still no date set for the completion of the final stage of the airport line. The government says the airport Rail Committee is still working through options. The US government has announced fresh sanctions against 13 individuals and entities saying they helped Iran procure weapons and components. Treasury Secretary Scott Bessent says Washington will not tolerate any support to the regime and will continue to identify, expose and isolate Iran's enablers. Some of those slapped with sanctions are based in Russia, China, Hong Kong and Pakistan. The announcement comes a day after US President Donald Trump rebuked a US media report that said he'd offered sanctions relief to Iran as part of a deal to end the 7-month-long war. To the weather now, there's a strong wind warning for Port Phillip. For the state, partly cloudy with isolated showers and thunderstorms extending from the west during the afternoon and evening, remaining mostly dry in the far east. For Melbourne, wind easing, cloudy, a top today of 25 degrees. Tomorrow, rain increasing, a top of 22 degrees. Right now in Melbourne, it's 20 degrees. ABC News.
3: Good morning, welcome to AM. I'm Rachel Mealy, coming to you from the lands of the Turrbal and Yuggera people in Brisbane. On today's program, the OpenAI Medicare hack forces a review of government cybersecurity systems. And the 3-kilometre hole unlocking the ancient secrets buried deep beneath the sands of Queensland's outback.
4: Often we hear about things that are found at the surface, so, you know, dinosaurs in Winton or big marine reptiles in Richmond here in Queensland, but we might forget about all the stuff that's still hundreds of metres and sometimes even more than that, still underground.
3: First today, with interest rates rising to a 15-year high, the federal government's under increasing pressure to address the inflation that was present before the war in the Middle East began. It comes as the latest inflation figures are due to be released today, painting a clearer picture of the pain points in the economy. But experts say the public may be unforgiving when it comes to excuses, as household purse strings are drawn even tighter. Here's political reporter Nicole Asher.
5: The podium finish no borrower was hoping for.
6: We are actually the highest interest rate, at least in the Western world, beside Iceland.
5: Multiple factors coached Australia into that silver medal position, says RMIT University economist Meg Elkins.
6: COVID and then the Ukraine war, and then now we've got the Middle East. I think this requires the skill of our Treasury, of our Productivity Commission, of our RBA, in order to come together and find a way that we can navigate these very, very stormy waters.
5: Political commentator Paul Williams from Griffith University says the RBA's decision could cause pain for both households and the major parties.
7: This interest rate rise couldn't come at a worse time for a Labor Party who was trying to get back on track.

0: and for a Liberal Party that's trying to bring voters back from One Nation. There's no doubt that this is going to kick Labor in the shins.
1: When it comes to the causes of inflation and yesterday's rate rise, the Treasurer's been keen to point the finger of blame at factors outside his control.
2: A war on the other side of the world.
1: But the opposition blames the Treasurer.
3: We know that at the start of this year, we got our first interest rate rise on the 3rd of February, the first bomb on Tehran didn't land until the end of that month.
1: That's Shadow Treasurer Tim Wilson.
3: The core of the problem remains with the government and with government spending, something they consistently argued had no relationship, but we're increasingly seeing is actually having an impact.
1: According to the RBA, the Middle East war is a factor in inflation remaining outside the target zone of 2 to 3%, alongside energy prices and the rapid growth of AI. But sluggish productivity is the big one, with economists too warning that it's undermining wage growth, living standards, and pushes up inflation. And to turn that around, we need less red tape, stronger innovation, and R&D. Basically, things that make Australia more attractive to invest in. Dr. Elkins.
4: AI is a big driver, and we saw that from the intergenerational report that came out last week, that AI is our saviour in terms of productivity. But we can't forecast 60 years ahead. It could also be as much our biggest challenge as it is our biggest opportunity.
1: The Bureau of Statistics will release its latest consumer price index data today. Political commentator Paul Williams warns the reasons behind the RBA's decision might not matter to some voters.
0: For an increasing number of Australians, they're not believing the government's messaging, so it's not passing the pub test. So really, this is grist for the One Nation mill.
1: He says Labor will be counting on the pain of these rate rises easing by the time the next election rolls around.
5: Nicole Asher. Australians who've already stretched their budgets now have another interest rate rise on their borrowings. Charities are bracing for more demand, including from people they've never seen before. Isabel Massali reports.
6: In Brisbane's north, it's hard to find a shopper who isn't dreading another interest rate rise.
7: It puts pressure that we don't need, and, you know, it's nice to not have to worry about things all the time.
8: It's disappointing. It's not good for our household.
9: I think everything's just getting more expensive at the moment. Anyway, fuel, food.
8: I don't have a mortgage. I rent, but in its own right, that makes me worried because sometimes that means a rent increase.
6: Her goal is to buy her own place one day.
8: When interest rates rise, it does make it just continually feel out of reach and out of reach and out of reach.
6: The last time interest rates were this high was in November 2011. But Casey Chambers from Anglicare Australia says families now face a different situation.
10: At the danger of sort of sounding like it's worse now than then, it definitely is. While things were hard in 2011, which is when interest rates were last at this level, it wasn't as hard as now. We were just coming out of the global financial crisis, but even so, things were easier. We were not seeing the same number of what you might almost call middle-class families coming to services for food, for fuel, coming to housing services because their housing is not secure.
6: The not-for-profit is also concerned about the impact on renters.
10: And while the line between rates going up today and people's rents isn't a direct one that's going to take effect in a fortnight necessarily, it does tend to get passed on eventually. And renters are far worse off in general.
6: At Food Bank Australia, CEO Kylie Tink has seen demand climb over the last year, in connection with interest rate rises and high fuel prices.
11: I actually am really worried about the number of new Australians that we are going to see turning to us for help in the coming months.
6: But at the same time, there's been a drop in donations.
11: And I've witnessed firsthand in the last couple of weeks a number of Australians having to reach out to us to say they simply can't afford to continue with their regular donations for us. So it's a really testing time across the social sector at the moment. And I am seriously concerned for the families that are going to be reaching out to us for help.
6: She's urging people not to hesitate to reach out if they're struggling to afford food.
11: There are food banks in every state and territory around the country that are there to support people. And what we do know is the sooner you reach out and access that help, the lower you fall overall. The second thing is just to think really carefully about the food choices that you are making as you bring it into your house. You know, plan ahead for your meals. Try and make that food go further than one meal at a time.
5: Kylie Tink from Food Bank Australia, ending that report by Isabel Musali and Annie Guest. Andrew McKellar is the Chief Executive of the Australian Chamber of Commerce and Industry. He spoke to me earlier. Andrew McKellar, thanks for joining AM.
12: Good morning. Great to be with you.
5: The former Reserve Bank Governor Philip Lowe is reported today to have said the government should be running large budget surpluses and cutting spending to take the pressure off inflation and interest rates. Do you agree?
12: Well, I think broadly we would say that's certainly in the right direction, as we've saw with the budget results earlier this week. Taxes have grown again. We're approaching, near record levels of taxation in the economy. That's not a good thing. We've still got a structural budget deficit, and we know from the intergenerational report that the risk is that we'll have that with us for 40 years. So the level of spending is too high, approaching 27% of GDP. That is unsustainable. We don't want to have to be continually raising the tax burden on the economy, choking the life out of the economy by relying on taxes to close down the gap with spending. We've got to have some higher level of spending restraint as the first step if we're going to get the budget into better shape.
5: Can you point to any spending cuts that could be put into place immediately?
12: Well, I think we've seen, government has made significant efforts in some of those areas which are growing rapidly, including NDIS. Of course, we have to recognise that we're in an economy where people are ageing. There are significant demands in terms of health and aged care. There's no doubt about that. But we do have to focus on some of those areas which are growing much more rapidly than the other areas. A lot of that's unsustainable. We've got to continue to focus on how we try to reduce the pressure in those areas so that we are not simply looking at tax increases to try to close that gap.
5: What can the government do right now to increase productivity?
12: Well, we know what the solutions are, and broadly, it's got to be about encouraging stronger business investment. We've got to invest more in skills and training to boost labour productivity. Obviously, we've got to encourage the uptake of new technologies and innovation. Those are key things. It's not just about AI, but it's broader innovation and investment in R&D across the economy as well. And the final point, and the most important, I think, is really we've got to do something about the burden of regulation. Businesses around the country, and particularly small business, that they're choking on the increased level of regulation that we've seen in recent years.
5: Do you think this inflation problem in the Australian economy is all about government spending?
12: It's not all about government spending. That's one part of it, for sure. But we have a problem that, we're hitting our speed limits. We're not even out of second gear. We've got to boost the productive capacity of the economy. We can't be satisfied with growing just 2%, 2.1% in the June quarter, before we start hitting higher inflation pressures. That's the definition of failure right there. We have to do something about that. We've got to boost that speed limit. As I said, focus on business investment, on skills, on cutting red tape and on investing in technology.
5: The government made much of the productivity roundtable it held last year. Should that be reconvened given the current conditions?
12: Well, I do think it was a very good initiative, and I think really what it helped with, there was a focused discussion around, the agenda in terms of how we boost productivity. I don't think that's something that can just be finished in 3 days. It needs to be an ongoing conversation. We've seen some steps since then, but we need to, I think, ensure that all of the dialogue partners that were there are continuing in this discussion, and that across business, government, unions, we're pushing in the same direction to get those solutions in place.
5: Andrew McKellar, thanks for joining us.
12: Thanks very much.
5: And Andrew McKellar is the Chief Executive of the Australian Chamber of Commerce and Industry. You're listening to AM, where it's 16 minutes past 8. US President Donald Trump has announced what he's describing as an accord on artificial intelligence. The president hosted AI industry leaders at the White House amid growing concerns about the future of the technology. The US president has hailed the business figures as people who love their country and suggested there would be no slowdown in development, saying the US

0: companies have been warning about the pace of the development of AI and that it needs to basically be slowed and regulated. And at the end of it all, President Trump made a few comments, but it was not the normal sort of expansive press briefings that we've seen from President Trump, and in fact, none of the executives was encouraged to speak at all. President Trump simply said that there was agreement amongst the group that there should be tremendous self-regulation, is how he put it, and that these companies wanted to work with local communities in terms of building and running data centers and so forth. So there was no specific detail at all, even though this is an issue that is clearly worrying several of these companies. Let's have a listen to what President Trump said.
1: We had a great meeting today, every one of them. We had a great, really a great, great meeting. It was something very, very special. We had the top, I'd say it looked like a group of about 40, but whatever it was. They love our country, they love the world, and they came together and they did something that few people really, it's almost like a constitution in a way.
2: Mr. President, the biggest
1: people in the world signed that, and I signed it as president, and it really is a form of protection.
2: So it doesn't sound like he's inclined to bring in government regulations in relation to these companies.
0: No, based on what he has said after this meeting, he's essentially ruling out government regulation. He's talking about self-regulation, and I think the context of this meeting needs to be seen in terms of the meeting last week as well with the Chinese President Xi Jinping, who of course also came to the White House here in Washington, and the two of them were clearly unable to agree or wanted to agree that there should be a slowing down of AI development. Neither country wants to be left behind, and the American approach, as decided by President Trump at this stage, is just go for broke and make sure you look after yourself and do your own regulations. In fact, President Trump did say something that actually I think was more revealing than he intended, and he said that the whole AI technology, or superintelligence as he says it should be called, is powerful, is smart, and will mostly, was his word, mostly be put to good use. It's the bit that's not the mostly, it's that other bit that these companies are concerned about, and clearly President Trump has not taken on board their concerns.
2: John Lyons there in Washington. The OpenAI Medicare breach has prompted the Australian government to bolster the security of its own cyber systems to ensure resistance against future AI threats. Political reporter Lexi Junewick is in Canberra. She joined me earlier. Lexi, what do we know about the crackdown?
3: Well, Rachel, we know that in wake of the OpenAI data breach, which of course impacted the Medicare statistics portal in June, but the government only learned about in September, all Australian government departments and agencies will be required to take stock of how their systems may be exposed to risks posed by both artificial intelligence and also other emerging technologies. Now, there's been a directive issued by Home Affairs overnight. It states that systems of government significant containing critical digital functions and systems will be prioritised, and that review is going to be due by the end of this year, while less vital systems will be assessed by the end of March next year. Now, in a statement, Defence Minister and Acting Home Affairs Minister Richard Marles, he said that AI is changing the environment in which we operate at extraordinary speed, and government systems need to keep up. He says that the government can't wait for an old system to fail before replacing it. Now, this all comes, Rachel, as the government indicates that it will introduce legislation for national mandatory standards for AI and data centres by the end of this year. And it's also been a busy 24 hours too, because we've seen OpenAI apologise, take a quite extraordinary step of issuing a statement to their blog. They said that they could have handled the breach better, and it's sorry and working to do better in the future, and said that this particular incident represented a new kind of cyber incident, which also represents an emerging global challenge.
2: What has the Australian Signals Directorate had to say about the breach?
3: Yeah, so the Australian Signals Directorate, or the ASD, for people who might not be aware, it's an Australian government statutory intelligence agency which is really responsible for foreign signals intelligence and cybersecurity. We know that they're working together with the government to undertake a rapid review into this OpenAI and Medicare breach. But this morning we've seen Abigail Bradshaw, who was the director

0: General of the ASD stand up and say that, you know, Australia can learn from this particular breach and take steps forward.
1: The message out of this is a demonstration, in fact, about how Australia can participate in developing new norms, new behaviours and new protocols which are beneficial to Australians, but in fact are shaping norms which will impact people around the world.
2: The Director General of the Australian Signals Directorate, Abigail Bradshaw, and before her, Lexi Junowick in Canberra. Hundreds of recommendations made by the $600 million Disability Royal Commission are yet to be implemented. This week marks 3 years since the final report was handed down after almost 5 years of evidence documenting violence and abuse, both past and present. More from National Disability Affairs reporter Naz Campanella.
3: When Green Senator Jordan Steele-John fought for a Disability Royal Commission alongside many others, he had high hopes for change. 3 years on, he's feeling outraged.
4: Unfortunately, the progress has been glacial to non-existent.
3: In its final report 3 years ago, the Commission made 222 recommendations. The federal government set up a task force to monitor progress, but a Senate estimates inquiry earlier this year heard that group had been disbanded and the staff dissolved into other government departments. The last progress report in November 2025 showed 8 recommendations from the 172 the Commonwealth Government had responsibility for had been completed. Senator Steele-John has compared the slow progress on the Royal Commission with the pace of changes to the National Disability Insurance Scheme.
4: We've seen so many recommendations go completely unacted on. Meanwhile, the government has implemented cuts to disability-based supports at lightning speed. Unfortunately, we've seen action, but it's all in the wrong direction.
3: Now a group of disability advocates have joined forces to release what it describes as Australia's first independent Disability Royal Commission progress report card as part of their DRC Still Matters campaign. While the coalition acknowledged some positive developments, including progress on a plan to address violence against women and children with disability, it said reform overall remains opaque. Megan Spindler-Smith from People with Disability Australia is part of the coalition.
5: The government can make progress on disability reform when it benefits the budget. But what we were hoping we'd see is the same energy and action when they're confronted with the violence, abuse and neglect and exploitation that we've endured.
3: As the counsel assisting to the Royal Commission, Kate Eastman sat through hundreds of hours of evidence. She's disappointed more hasn't been achieved, but understands some recommendations, such as the phasing out of special schools and group homes, aren't an overnight fix.
6: If anything comes out of the Royal Commission, we need to start having the conversations and start to think about what the future looks like in terms of having a world where we don't have segregated and isolated settings.
3: More than 10,000 witnesses gave evidence to the inquiry. Ms. Eastman believes while many would be frustrated at the lack of progress, she believes the power of their stories will remain for generations.
6: They can't be erased. They're part of the permanent record.
2: That's Kate Eastman, counsel assisting the Royal Commission, ending that report by Naz Campanella. And in a statement, a spokesperson for the Department of Health and Disability said recommendations are being implemented as part of the broader national disability reform agenda. Geologists have finished drilling a 3 kilometre deep hole into the Queensland outback, and the findings could unlock the answers to some of paleontology's biggest mysteries, including the secrets of an ancient coral reef. Crispian Yeomans reports.
7: It's dry, it's sandy, it's the Queensland outback, but 2 kilometres underneath sits an ancient coral reef that has been left largely untouched for millennia. All that remain are fossils from a past time.
8: Often we hear about things that are found at the surface, so, you know, dinosaurs in Winton or big marine reptiles in Richmond here in Queensland, but we might forget about all the stuff that's still hundreds of metres and sometimes even more than that, still underground.
7: Dr. Espen Knutsen is a paleontologist from the Queensland Museum. He says back when this ancient reef was formed, the world was much warmer, sea levels were higher, and the coral reef, now buried underneath outback Queensland, was teeming with marine life.
8: About 400-ish million years ago in the Devonian period, we had all these shallow marine habitats, and that's where you get these reefs forming. So there'll be reefs

0: mainly off sponges and primitive corals. But obviously, just like the reefs you have today, you have all these other animals that live in the reef and have that as a habitat. So that might be fish or cephalopods, like squid-like animals and ammonites.
1: In the past year, a Geoscience Australia project has drilled a 3 kilometre hole into the Earth's crust and pulled out hundreds of rock samples and fossils, including from this reef. Geoscience Australia's Mitchell Bomer headed up the project.
2: We actually cored around 975 metres, and that's the most core that anyone's pulled out of this Devonian Ada Vale Basin.
1: The federal government project cost $31 million and was supposed to find a thick, borey salt layer that could be turned into an underground hydrogen battery, as well as map the minerals and groundwater in the Ada Vale Basin. But the project didn't find the salt they were looking for.
2: But we did intercept other types of evaporitic rocks. So these are rocks that are formed by the evaporation of a highly saline lake or a cut-off ocean. And we found things like geological structures and textures in the rock around that area that actually tell us that the rock salt was there in the past.
1: The fossils and rocks the project did find could help solve one of the world's biggest mysteries of paleontology, why prehistoric fish grew to be so big. Dr. Geoffrey Gillardeau studies the evolution of ocean atmosphere chemistry from the George Mason University in the United States. He's also been watching this project closely.
3: Based on some rocks in other places in the world, like, for example, in the Western U.S., we saw evidence that there was a major rise in oxygen in the oceans across the early to middle part of this Devonian period. So we're trying to see if that's a global signal, and that's why we're looking at another place, which is, you know, very, very far away. In the Ada Vale Basin in Queensland.
1: This limestone, extracted from kilometres under the Queensland outback, is now with the University of Queensland in Brisbane for further study.
4: Crispian Yeomans reporting from Longreach. In finance, on Wall Street, stocks have closed modestly lower ahead of key inflation and labour market data in the US. Oil is also lower. The global benchmark Brent crude is trading at $102.59 US a barrel. The Aussie dollar is lower. It's buying 69.8 US cents. That's AM for today. I'm Rachel Mealy. It's 8:30.
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0: Sammy J, he knew what he was talking about, and that's 2024. Now we're in 2026. Is this really going to happen? Is airport rail now going to be a reality? Tell me if you think it will be. Let's just have a little bit listen. Listen more to Sammy. And they've been planning this since 1965. But we can't afford to build the Melbourne Airport choo-choo. Well, can't afford, actually. We still don't know how much it's going to cost. Stuff's happening, though. The Premier and the Prime Minister are going to appear this morning. They're announcing what they will call development work. So the PM and the Premier are talking this morning about actually starting the work on the new bit of the rail line. So the bit that's going north of Sunshine that'll eventually get to the airport, that's what they're talking about this morning. And remember, the Premier, Ben Carroll, he has always been a fan of this project.
1: Airport rail, under my premiership, will be my focus and the number one project for our state.
0: So tell me if you think this is actually going to happen. 1300 222 774. We know they're going to start building the new bit of the rail line soon that goes north of Sunshine. But there's a hell of a lot we don't know. We don't know when you'll be able to get on the train. We don't have a finish date. We don't know where the train station's going to be. Like, it's going to be at the airport, but we don't really know exactly where inside the airport. So we don't know when it's going to finish. We don't know precisely where the train station will be. We do know we're going to get a train station halfway there. We do know we're going to get a train station smack bang in the Premier's electorate of Nidri in Keilor East. So tell me if you think this is going to happen. 1300 222 774. And also this morning, you seen any e-bikes around this morning? Seen anybody on an e-scooter? Seen anyone on one of those ones with the fat tyres? You're going to find out how many times and how often people riding them end up in hospital. First up, though, I should read this text. Airport rail is in the same category as the Gippsland Panther. Oh, ouch, that hurts. Just don't tell anyone the Panther isn't real, okay? Don't tell anyone the Panther isn't real. Let's get some news headlines with Michaela Ordelin first. Good morning.
2: Good morning, Raph. Green Senators David Shoebridge and Steph Hodgins May have confirmed they will nominate for leader and deputy leader of the party, respectively. Earlier this week, Senator Larissa Waters announced her resignation from the top job due to chronic kidney disease. President Donald Trump has released a document that his administration describes as an accord on artificial intelligence. It says NVIDIA, OpenAI, Anthropic, xAI and Google have agreed to meet regularly about AI safety standards. And England's men's soccer team has picked up its first win in the UEFA Nations League group stage with a 2-0 win over Czechia in Prague. Melbourne's weather, cloudy with a top today of 25 degrees. It's currently 20 degrees. I'll have more news at 9 o'clock.
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3: Traffic.
5: Good morning, it's Caroline Ferguson from Transport Victoria. A car's flipped onto its roof on the Boultry Bridge heading towards the Westgate Freeway. Two of the four lanes have been closed off. Transurban's crews and Victoria Police are on site at the moment. You can head past in two open lanes to the left, but traffic's almost backing back to Brunswick Road on the CityLink stretch of the Tullamarine Freeway now. You might like to hop off there or even exit at Flemington Road and head through North Melbourne. There's delays already of 22 minutes heading into town on the Tullamarine Freeway. The other freeways and arterials are doing well. The Westgate Freeway just slowing in from the Boultry Bridge, a little heavy approaching the bridge as well at Williamstown Road. The Monash Freeway winding down as you approach Wellington Road, again from Toorak Road, but that's about it for the freeways and arterials. If you're catching PT, our trains and trams are reporting good services. That's the latest in traffic and transport. It's 26 to 9.
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0: So there's a bad crash, as you just heard there, with Caroline on the Boultry. Two of the four lanes closed to inbound traffic back to Brunswick Road. 1300 222 774, if you can call and tell us more about that safely, please do. It's 25 minutes to 9. So what do we know about the train to the airport that has Sammy referenced in his song? They've been talking about a train to the jetport. That's the first mention I could find of that is in 1965 in the Victorian Parliament. What do we know? The government calls this Stage 2. Stage one was Sunshine Station. Heaps of train lines go through Sunshine Station. They have done heaps of work around Sunshine, and they will continue to do heaps of work around Sunshine Station. That'll help eventually get trains, electric trains, to places like Melton. So that's stage one. Stuff's being done, but there's more to do there. And I know that because I was in Sunshine yesterday and a few of the people in the Sunshine Library were saying to me, well, hang on, this monster of a train station, actually, what's in it for us? Well, they're going to have to cop that so we can get a whole lot of trains to a whole lot of different places, including the airport. That's stage one. Stage two is building the new train line north of Sunshine. So it goes north of Sunshine towards Keilor and then up to Tullamarine. So what does that actually mean? And do you think this is going to happen? 1300 222 774 is the phone number. Someone's texting me that Ben Carroll's just trying to save his seat of Nidri with this announcement. The new train station, halfway between, is going to be in Keilor East. We know that that just happens to be in Ben Carroll's electorate. So Airport Rail will go up through Sunshine, up to Keilor East. Here's the interesting bit. Where does the train line end? Sure, we know it ends at the airport, but we don't know where it ends in the airport. Is it next to Terminal 4? Is it next to Terminal 2? Is it next to the new car park? We don't know. Here's what else we don't know. We don't know when Airport Rail will be finished. So no one can tell you in what year you can jump on a train and head out to the airport. We also don't know who will be finishing Airport Rail. What I learnt this morning is, sure, they're going to start building the train line north of Sunshine soon, and we're going to get a new train station in Keilor East. Who's building the train station at the airport? Is the airport going to build the train station? Or is the government going to build the train station? They haven't sorted that out yet. They don't know that yet. The PM and the Premier will be speaking about this later on today. We will bring that to you later on this morning. Train station in Keilor East, train station at the airport. We're not sure where it is. We don't know who's going to build it. And some

0: Something else I learnt this morning, which is really important, $12 billion committed so far, they're going to need more. There's $7 billion coming from Canberra. There's $5 billion committed by the state government. It's a bipartisan project, $5 billion committed to it. They're going to need more to complete the project. It's going to cost more than $12 billion. I was told that by multiple people inside governments this morning. It's 22 minutes to nine. Do you think it's actually going to happen now? They have been doing the work. They have been doing it. We just don't know what's at the end of the train line. Rose Iser is the mayor of Moonee Valley Council. Within the bounds of Moonee Valley Council sits the new train station site in Keilor East. Rose Iser, good morning.
1: Good morning, Raf.
0: Do you think it's going to happen?
1: I do, Raf. Moonee Valley, we have been staunch believers in this project, in Airport Rail and the Keilor East station. I mean, it is happening, Raf. It will happen. It is happening.
0: Why are you so confident?
1: Well, we've seen a number of moments in 2023 where perhaps people were wavering, but since then we have seen progressive steps towards this happening. The bulk of the money, as you mentioned, is committed, and we've seen Melbourne Airport really recognise their responsibility, I think their social responsibility to this project and the benefits of the investment in this. And they have been increasingly, I think, cooperative in working through some of those issues that you just were talking about. We're moving in the right direction here. The announcement overnight demonstrates the commitment to this, the commitment that the Premier has to this, and a commitment that's been demonstrated over many years, and Moonee Valley have been working really hard advocating for this for our community. It's happening.
0: How do you know precisely where the station will go in Keilor East?
1: There have been land acquisitions around that Roberts Road area. The design, I'm sure, is still being the technical elements of it, but it's in around that Roberts Road area. There were some more recent land acquisitions just recently, I believe.
0: And do you expect to be consulted in the future?
1: Moonee Valley is constantly given updates around anything that might impact our residents. The benefit for our residents, both moving to the city, there's a 45-minute tram ride at the moment to the city. The benefits for our community are undeniable. There's 2,000 school students who will be able to use a fast train transport. So we're kept in the loop around this. It's really important to our community.
0: Thanks so much for your time.
1: Thank you, Raf.
0: That's Rose Iser, Mayor of Moonee Valley Council. So the Premier and the Prime Minister will be announcing this morning. They've already done a ton of work. In fact, it goes back to moving all the things underneath the ground to sort out all the train tracks. You basically got to untangle a series of train tracks that go through Sunshine. Those trains go to a whole lot of places, Geelong, Ballarat, Bendigo, Sunbury. They're going to go to the airport as well. All those trains will go through Sunshine Station. That's why they're spending $4 billion untangling the spaghetti of train tracks there. They've already started to do that. The announcement today is about new train line being built north of Sunshine, actually from Albion Station, north of Sunshine and up towards Keilor East. We just don't quite know where in the airport the train station will be, who will build it and how much extra money. But they are starting to build it. That's what the PM and the Premier will be talking about this morning. Michael's calling from Yarraville. What do you want to say, Michael?
2: Raf, I can't believe that this is even a conversation. Paris, London, Rome, Tokyo, New York, every single one of the major cities in the world has a station or a train line going to the station. Point one. Point two, in terms of where the station's going to be at the airport, Raf, it doesn't matter if it's Terminal 4, Terminal 1, Terminal 3, neither here nor there. Each one of those locations is a hell of a lot closer to the airport than the current closest station, which is nowhere in sight. Absolutely nowhere. No. The sooner we do this, the better. It doesn't. The point is, there needs to be a commitment, and there needs to be works that are currently or immediately undertaken.
0: Well, they say development work. That's their phrase. Will begin within weeks. Development work will begin within weeks. I mentioned untangling the tangled spaghetti of train lines that go through Sunshine Station. That means Sunshine Station is going to be a lot bigger. They've already started that work. They have They are nowhere near finishing it. We were in Sunshine Library yesterday, broadcasting from Hampshire Road. In the crowd at the library yesterday, you might have heard this, Peter had this to say about the new Superhub Sunshine train station and the new trains coming to his suburb.
3: I don't know what it's going to do for the residents of Sunshine, because I reckon it's going to really divide Sunshine more than it already is.
4: You're going to be providing a train gateway to the west. Like, do you know how many different train services?
3: What's that going to do to improve our lot here?
0: What's that going to do to improve our lot here? That's what politicians need to explain and spell out. The number's 1300 222 774. Tell me if you think this is finally happening. Debbie's in Hepburn. What do you want to say, Debbie?
5: I just wanted to say we'll all be dead before this is built.
0: Oh, I hope and you're not that close to death, Debbie.
5: And who cares, really? I mean, the buses are fine. Why do we need a railway? Why are we going to spend so much more money that we haven't got? It's just ridiculous.
0: Good to hear from you, Debbie. Thank you for calling. I'm happy to get to more of your calls. I did get this text. Keilor and Keilor East are transport black holes, so this would be a relief for us. That's often an argument made from people in that part of Melbourne. Peter's got this texting from Balaclava. Why would you build airport rail when the Skybus takes 20 to 25 minutes? A total waste of money. That's one of the reasons they're doing it this way, Peter. That's one of the arguments from the state government. It's not an express train to the airport. It's an extension of the train lines we've got. It does, of course, in the very distant future, connect up with the suburban rail loop on that side of the city, but that's a long way away. Separate conversation. And this text, hi, Raf. I have a bet with my kids that I will be dead before the airport train is operational. I'm 64. You do the numbers. And several texts just say Sydney. I mean, Sydney's got one, don't they? I was asking you yesterday something entirely different. Interest rates went up yesterday. Don't know if you saw that, heard that, would have listened to that with Warwick. We were speaking about it yesterday. Highest interest rates since the end of 2011, so a 15-year high. That's noteworthy. That's newsworthy. Is it cruel? It's a theme that's come through a lot. Just a reminder, that's the word that Colleen used when she called from Clifton Hill, that it's actually cruel to raise rates and try and tamp down inflation in this way. This is what Colleen said.
6: It's just really, really cruel. It's so hard to appreciate the work that they're meant to be doing when the overwhelming sense is of cruelty.
0: Cruelty. Look, the Reserve Bank governor, they've changed the way the Reserve Bank works. The governor now addresses the media after every interest rate decision, whether or not they move them or not, which is great. That idea that it's a cruel thing to do, that mortgage holders are somehow bearing more of the burden than everyone else in the economy. Michelle Bullock was asked that question in various forms. Have a listen to one of the answers the RBA governor gave. She really was trying to acknowledge that some Australians will be struggling.
7: The board did not take this decision lightly without thinking that we knew that this was going to hit some people pretty hard. We know this. But we have to do it if we are to bring inflation back down.
0: We have to do it. That's what Michelle Bullock said. One other thing I wanted to reiterate to you. We talked a lot about whether or not it was cruel. Michelle Bullock was saying, look, in a whole lot of other countries, they don't have nearly as many people who've got a mortgage linked to the central bank the way we do here. A lot of people in Australia got a mortgage linked to what the Reserve Bank governor does. A lot of countries don't have that situation. It's not mortgage holders that bear the burden. They still use the same tool. She was saying there that they're trying to tamp inflation down, not just focusing on mortgage holders, but through a whole lot of other different levers as well. The interest rates don't only affect mortgage holders. They affect the economy in other ways. That was the point she was trying to make, whether or not you're persuaded. Kaveen is calling from Narre Warren on airport rail. What do you want to say, Kaveen?
8: Yep.
0: Yeah, go for it. Everyone's listening.
8: Okay, so yeah, I believe it. We should. I think it's going to happen, right? We got a commitment from like the Premier. We got a commitment at Sunshine Station. I believe it's going to happen, but like I am concerned about we don't know how much it will cost to go to the airport since they may put a tariff on it, like in Sydney, and that's I'm not the biggest fan of that.
0: But you think it's going to happen?
8: Yes, yeah, almost certainly probably within the next few years.
0: Great to hear from you, Kaveen. Thank you for calling. In a moment, I'll get back to more of your calls. Also, maybe you have family from Vietnam. Maybe you've been on holiday to Vietnam. Many of us go on holiday to Vietnam. You might not think of it as the sort of place that just arrests people. Someone who lives here, right here in Melbourne, has been arrested. His family is concerned. I'll tell you more in a moment.
9: Who knew that the school run could be so funny?
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16: Mornings with Raph Epstein.
0: Hiep Tran lives in Melbourne in St Albans. Hiep Tran is a human rights activist. He's been trying to highlight some of the problems he sees in Vietnam. Now he and his colleague have been arrested. Hiep's wife is very worried. Chloe Dang is his husband. Chloe, thanks for joining us.
17: Oh, yeah. Hi. Yep. Good morning. I'm Chloe. Yep.
0: What do you know about where he is and how he is?
17: Oh, yeah. Until now, it's 12 days past. And, yeah, to be honest, I still don't know where exactly he is and how he is right now. And that's something I'm still waiting from the Australian government to do some work to find out, his location and his well-being.
0: How many days have you heard from him?
17: So it's in the 18th of September. So, yeah, almost 12 days. Yep.
0: So he was, what was he doing when he was taken into custody?
17: His trip to Cambodia. It was supposed to meet up with some Vietnamese human rights activist, and so technically he just go to Cambodia, meet up and talking and working about human rights for Vietnamese. But now end up, we just found out yesterday on Vietnamese official news that they tried to pass the border illegally got detained now in the prison somewhere in Vietnam, and we still don't know where. But so that's Chloe, really wrong accusation from
0: Vietnamese
17: government.
0: Can I just clarify that, Chloe? So your husband Hiep was in Cambodia legally, and then the Vietnamese authorities say he was trying to cross into Vietnam illegally.
17: Yes.
0: Do you know how he was arrested? If he was in Cambodia, but he's been arrested by Vietnamese police, do you know how that happened?
17: What we're trying to find out as well, because we know exactly his trip is going to be only happen in Cambodia, and his plane is going to be there and come back to Bangkok on 19, and I'm going to be the one to pick him up at the airport. But the Vietnamese government said on the late night of 18, it's been few hours before he fly back to Bangkok, he tried to cross the border illegally. So how can it's impossible? No one going to do that, right?
0: Are you worried?
17: Yeah, we still don't know, how did it happen? We only know, it's happened sometimes in Thailand, where a Vietnamese government, they did some abduction on Vietnamese activists, and now it's happened with my husband, Australian citizen, yeah.
0: So just to repeat, Hiep Tran is an Australian citizen, lives here in St Albans. He was in Cambodia. Chloe Dang is who you're listening to. Chloe's his wife. Chloe, you're saying that your fear is, your worry is that he's been taken by Vietnamese authorities while he's in Cambodia. That's your fear?
17: Yes, correct. Yep.
0: You must be worried about him.
17: Yeah, badly. My body is still shaking since I landed yesterday in Melbourne. Yeah, couldn't sleep much, eat much since the day happened. Like, so in last 12 days, it's been really hard for me. Like being in the situation, like not knowing anything about his whereabout and also his well-being. And even now, the Vietnamese authorities, they didn't inform our Australian embassy in Hanoi or Australian government as well. So we only found out it's on the news when it came out. So yeah. It's just like I'm really worried about his right in there. I don't know if he got like fair treat or anything. So
0: you must be you're worried that he's being targeted because he's a human rights activist. He's trying to get change in Vietnam. That's why you think he's been arrested?
17: Yep.
0: Has the Australian government been helpful?
17: Yeah, since the day one when I didn't see him at the airport and I tried to contact the embassy in Bangkok and also DFAT. So, yeah, they've been supporting me.
0: Chloe, the
17: very
0: one,
17: like, limited updates.
0: Limited updates. The one thing I wanted to ask you about, the ABC has been reporting that Vietnamese authorities are going to charge your husband with planning to carry out terrorist activities. Terrorist activities. That sounds really serious.
17: Yeah, I saw that in the news as well. With Vietnamese government, because my husband is member of Viet Tan, it's the organization pro democracy, and all thing they do is just only raise the awareness about human rights. So I don't think that is anything to do with the terrorism, like they accused. And my husband, well, of course, our daily life is to, like, he go to work on the weekend, we go fishing, camping, and he's the IT and like with it's kind of work. I never seen him like use any like weapon or any like work with anything like that. I don't know where it's come with the word like terrorist or terrorism they use for him, or like, yeah, it just
0: Chloe, look, it sounds dreadful. Thank you for talking to us. Good luck. We'll stay in touch.
17: Thank you very much.
0: Thank you. Yeah. That's Chloe Dang. Her husband Hip Tran is being detained by Vietnamese authorities. Chloe believes that happened. He was detained in Cambodia by Vietnamese authorities. Chloe and Hip live here in St Albans in Melbourne. And that group, by the way, that Chloe mentioned, Viet Tan, that's the human rights group that her husband works for. Just on the announcement you're getting this morning from the PM and the Premier, stage two of Airport Rail, they've untangled some of the stuff out of Sunshine Station. They're going to start building that train line north. We know where the Keilor East train station will be. We don't precisely know where the airport train station will be. We know it'll be inside the airport. But Greg's calling from Sunshine. Sorry, Greg, what do you want to mention?
12: Oh, hi, Raph. Yeah, I was just listening to the radio before and you were talking about Peter at the meeting yesterday. I wasn't there for that meeting. But I think broadly people in Sunshine are concerned that the rail sits on grade, which essentially divides Sunshine into north and south, the centre of Sunshine, with no pedestrian or bicycle access from north to south. So it's a permanent impediment to Sunshine reaching its full potential,
0: right,
12: and indeed growing properly. And it's honestly quite distressing to drive through other suburbs that have had rail upgrades and see rail going below ground or above ground, which allows these human connections.
0: Yeah, well, they won't be able to do that in Sunshine. There's trains going to, what is it, Geelong, Bendigo, Ballarat, Sunbury Airport. That's a hell of a lot of train lines they're untangling. That's why they're spending $4 billion. But I hear what you're saying about the impact on the ground, Greg, and for people who live there. That was the point that was made yesterday when I was in the library. Tony's calling from Keilor Park. What do you want to mention, Tony?
13: Yeah, well, they've had the rail link. It's going to be built on the

0: corners of Fullen Road, Roberts Road and Terrace Street. They've already, in Roberts Road, they've already put the foundations for a crossover to go over the railway lines to the new station.
1: So this is the new train station in Keilor East. They've already started.
0: Yeah. Well, technically it used to be Keilor Park, but when Mr. Kennett changed the boundaries, Keilor Park became East Keilor.
1: Oh, right. Is East Keilor, do you care if it's East Keilor or Keilor Park?
0: Well, I'd rather have it Keilor Park because it's that's where it was.
1: Okay, that's what it was. I hear you, Tony. Look, thank you for your call. Tim's calling from Bridgewater near Bendigo, just on the whole interest rates thing. What do you want to say, Tim?
2: G'day, Raph. Just the Australian housing market in the 21st century has been innately cruel across the board. Now, people who are feeling the cruelty now, if circumstances were different and their price kept escalating, they'd be all right, but it'd be cruel to the people trying to get in the market. You know, if prices escalated above, you know, faster than you can save a deposit,
1: yeah,
2: someone's going to feel the cruelty. What about the lot of renters? You know, the price and availability of rental properties, it's cruel to them.
1: Are you saying that the economy is always cruel to someone, Tim?
2: Well, this particular, well, it's probably right across the board, but I think the Australian housing market in particular has been a cruel experience. There's the people suffering from FOMO, just giving it everything, trying to get in there. So someone's feeling the cruelty now, and someone will feel relief. And when things get good,
1: it'll switch.
2: Someone else will feel it.
1: Great to hear from you, Tim. Thank you for calling. Is the interest rate rise cruel? We've been talking about that this week. Do you think airport rail is going to happen? There's a lot of works that have been done at Sunshine, at Keilor East. There's a lot we don't know about what's going to happen at the airport, including we don't know who's going to build the train station at the airport. We don't know if the airport's building it or the state government's building it. And we know they're going to need more money. But do you think it's going to happen? Give me a call. A reminder of that bad crash on the Balti. So coming into the city just prior to the Westgate Freeway, two of the four southbound lanes are blocked. Current delays up to 25 minutes with queues from Flemington Road. And coming up after the news, have you seen an e-scooter while you've been travelling around this morning? Maybe you're on an e-bike. How many people are coming off and ending up in hospital?
3: ABC News with Michaela Ortolan. Good morning. Green Senators David Shoebridge and Steph Hodgins May have confirmed they will nominate for leader and deputy leader of the party respectively. Earlier this week, Senator Larissa Waters announced her resignation from the top job due to chronic kidney disease. Senators Sarah Hanson-Young and Maureen Faruqi have both confirmed they'll stand for leadership, with Nick McKim to run as Senator Faruqi's deputy. The Greens will meet in Sydney this morning to settle on a new leader. Assistant Treasurer Daniel Molino has defended the government's economic management in the wake of the latest interest rates hike. Yesterday, the Reserve Bank of Australia raised interest rates for the fourth time this year to a 15-year high. The federal opposition has criticised the government's spending, but Mr. Molino says the government is doing everything it can to rein in inflation.
4: We are doing what we can in a sustained way to pull back on our impact. We've had two budget surpluses delivered, and we've also in the last budget had the biggest saves and reprioritisations that any government's delivered. So these are major moves.
3: The head of the Australian Signals Directorate, which helps to oversee cybersecurity, says there are many lessons to be learned from the OpenAI data breach. OpenAI yesterday apologised for the actions of one of its autonomous models, which gained unauthorised access to a Medicare data portal in June. ASD Director General Abigail Bradshaw says she's pleased the tech company has committed to measures to prevent future incidents.
5: Really important things like reporting early. There is an undertaking to provide preliminary findings rather than waiting until technical work is finalised, which can take time. There is an undertaking to actually pause the release of the next model to ensure that the guardrails are right.
3: US President Donald Trump has released a document that his administration described as an accord on AI, or what he calls superintelligence. Linda Gruen reports.
6: Mr. Trump has hosted the leaders of NVIDIA, OpenAI, Anthropic, XAI and Google at the White House as pressure mounts on his administration to address the risks and rapid spread of artificial intelligence. The US president has described the

0: is as a hoax in the past and is against any government control. He did sign a new agreement with the tech bosses today, though. They've all agreed to develop robust internal controls for their AI systems, which means they're basically self-regulating the tech safety.
1: The City of Melbourne Mayor says he's tired of debating whether Australia's National Day should be changed from January 26. At a meeting last night, councillors voted to roll back its 2022 decision to lobby the federal government to change the date. Council will now officially recognise January 26 as Australia's National Day and investigate whether it can fund additional activities on Australia Day moving forward. Speaking to 774 ABC Melbourne, Mayor Nick Reese says the debate is distracting.
2: And I know it's a complex and confusing debate. It's distracting, I've got to say. It's divisive and it's exhausting. We have this same debate every year.
1: Figures show the Geelong and Broadmeadows economies have recovered since Ford closed factories there 10 years ago. Local unemployment rates have fallen and manufacturing employment has returned to pre-2016 levels in both municipalities. But some former factory staff have found the transition away from the automaker difficult. Former Ford worker Tony Travers has had a variety of different positions but says he hasn't found a comparable job.
3: I still miss the factory. If it was open, I'd still be there. It's just the way it is, you know. That's what happens over time.
1: To sport, England's men's soccer team has picked up its first win of the UEFA Nations League group stage with a 2-0 win over Czechia in Prague. Anthony Gordon and Harry Kane both scored for the visitors as Czechia spent almost 70 minutes of the match reduced to 10 men. In the other Group A3 fixture, Lamine Yamal claimed a double in Spain's 4-1 win over Croatia. Switzerland, Iceland, Albania and Slovakia are some of the other nations to have also recorded victories. To the weather now, there's a strong wind warning for Port Phillip. For the state, partly cloudy with isolated showers and thunderstorms extending from the west during the afternoon and evening. For Melbourne, cloudy atop today of 25 degrees. Tomorrow, rain increasing atop of 22 degrees. Right now, it's 20 degrees. ABC News.
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7: 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I'm filling in for Charlie this week. 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
4: Traffic.
9: Good morning, it's Caroline Ferguson from Transport Victoria. The two right lanes of the Balty Bridge remain closed just before the Westgate Freeway due to a collision which has also resulted in a rolled vehicle. It's on its roof. Emergency services are on scene. You can just creep past in two other lanes, the two left lanes. But traffic's now backing back on the CityLink stretch of the Tullamarine Freeway to Brunswick Road. You may want to jump off there if you can. Head into the city along Royal Parade through Parkville. If you're already stuck on the Tullamarine Freeway, you can exit at Flemington Road, then detour through North Melbourne to reach the CBD. The other freeways and arterials have now cleared up really well, but bit of a heads up, the outbound entry from Narrewarren North Road to the Monash Freeway is closing tonight from 9 o'clock. They're doing some planned works. You can just continue down southbound on the Narrewarren North Road to use the entry from the Princess Highway to reach the freeway. If you're catching PT, it's all looking good in our trains and trams. That's the latest in traffic and transport. It's 9:06.
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10: Coming up in this hour, I want you to, if you're at home, look around your house. If you're not at home, think about it. What have you got at home? Might have a smart speaker, smart watch, smart phone, newish TV. Might have a smart meter at the switchboard. Maybe you've got one of those new fandangled fridges with a camera on it. All of the devices in your house have got a privacy statement. How long do you think it would take you to read all of those privacy statements? All the little fine print terms and conditions come with all of the electronic devices in your house. How long would it take you to read all of those privacy statements? What if I told you it would take you less time?

0: time to read every word that Shakespeare ever wrote. You could read the complete works of Shakespeare. It'd be shorter than all of the privacy statements for all of the gadgets in your houses. What are they hiding in the fine print? Why should you be worried about what is in that fine print? We will come to all of that. 1300 222 774 is the phone number. Been talking about the interest rate rises. We'll get more of a look at, is airport rail actually going to happen now? Is it going to happen? The PM and the Prime Minister are talking about it in Melbourne this morning, airport rail. Do you think it's going to happen? But Cheryl's calling from West Meadows on the rents that some of us pay, the mortgages others pay. What do you want to mention, Cheryl?
1: Oh, I just wanted to comment, like I said to the fellow who took my call. I, as a landlord, I've got no intention of putting my rent up. I charge a very unaffordable rent. I could get more than I, you know, the real estate agent said you can get more, you know, blah, blah, how much more you can get. I says, no, that's the rent I'm going to charge the guy. You know, I came through the whole story. It was worked out. A very interesting story. I follow SCAR, which is Second Chance Animal Rescue.
0: Right.
1: And I saw a post about a gentleman who'd found himself on hard times, separated from his cats for over 200 days. First he was living on the streets and he's in a share house.
0: So this is the reason, so you're not putting up the rent essentially because you've got real sympathy there.
1: Yeah, well, so I rang SCAR and said, look, I've got an empty property. It's ridiculous. I can help right. the guy out. They gave me his number.
0: So are you affected by the interest rate rise then, Cheryl? Like, is have you got a mortgage on that place?
1: No, not at all. It was inherited property, Raf. And so when I called him, he spoke to me and, you know, within minutes he knew who I was. I won't go into the details, but he's my ex-student. And I just said to the real estate agent and the guy who runs the real estate agent is another ex-student of mine.
0: Oh, wow. Look, it sounds like they're on a good wicket and you're lucky that you are as well, Cheryl. Thank you for calling. Rod's in Beaumaris. I think on airport rail. What do you want to mention, Rod?
2: G'day, Raf. Thanks for taking my call. Look, I'm 70 years old and I've been following politics most of my adult life. Every 4 years in the run-up to an election, an announcement is made about airport rail. And I must say I'm becoming a bit cynical and I'm thinking that, and by the way, every 4 years the media takes the bait and treats it as if it's going to happen.
0: I don't think it's going to happen.
2: I encourage you to be more cynical.
0: Okay, more cynical. So you don't think it'll happen?
2: Well, I'm in Sammy J's camp. Even if I live another 20 years, I don't think I'll live to see it.
0: We might get a chance to play Sammy J's tune. Here's a little bit of something Sammy J wrote back in 2024 when he was on Breakfast.

0: too.
1: It's kind of evergreen. I wonder when it will no longer be evergreen. The Prime Minister is in Melbourne. He and the Premier will be speaking about this morning. Richard Willingham is the ABC state political reporter. Good morning, Rich.
2: G'day, Raf. I just put a real smile on my face at a Sammy J in Airport Rail. I forgot about that song.
1: Yeah, fantastic. We'd forgotten about it as well. Thank God we remembered. Richard, what's new about what they are saying today?
2: Well, they've finally given us, I guess, a time when the East Keilor station will be open. It's 2031. I think it's worth pointing out that 4 years ago they said it'd be open in 2029. So, again, this is, you know, Ben Carr will be wanting to talk about this as a real positive, but I think, again, like so many of the things he's doing at the moment since he became Premier, it is a little reminder to voters that some of these things were promised earlier and they've either been over budget or they've been held up by other delays. And so while this is a, you know, positive, people, you know, generally like the airport rail, this is a reminder that things haven't gone to plan as previously promised. So I think 2031, it puts some meat on the bones. I guess the big question remains is what about what happens after East Keilor Station? Because they still haven't nailed, you know, the how they're actually going to build the train line from there to the airport, which is the most important bit of this whole project.
1: I was looking at the map this morning and I was wondering, it's not obvious from the location in Keilor East where you would take the train line in to Tullamarine Airport. We still don't know, The new wrinkle in this for me this morning is people in government said to me, it's unclear if the airport will build the train station or if the government will build the train station. I'd not heard that mentioned before. That's clearly a part of the conversation. So there's a possibility the airport could be the people building the train station at the airport. Do you have any info on that or on where exactly inside the airport the station might go?
2: Well, it's quite complicated because the airport's got its own works going on with, you know, they want to build a third runway, they want to update the international terminal, and they're about to open this new, this drop-off zone, which is an elevated road, and the station is going to go above that. So the station's going to be not just elevated, it's going to be double elevated. And someone put it to me, it's, you know, it's as high as the Parliament Station is deep. And so it's quite complicated.
1: It's going to go on top of the new drop-off zone?
2: Yeah, something like that. That's where they sort of the zone is because that's right in the middle of the airport. Right. So it's going to be a complicated piece of work. I think that's why they're still working on these plans, and that's why we don't know anything. I'm told it's getting closer, but why hasn't they announced, you know, the East Keilor bit earlier and just got on with that bit, and then you build the rest later? And it just seems everything keeps getting pushed out and out and out. And I noticed your caller from Bo Morris talking about being cynical. I mean, I think it's probably a fair way to be with this project, given it's had how many iterations, how many promised starts and false starts and being delayed by certain governments after they promised it. And, you know, we're 5 minutes to midnight in terms of the election. And, you know, caretaker starts on Cup Day, I think it is. And so if I want to get this stuff done, it needs to happen soon. Now, it's really interesting, though, that Jess Wilson this morning is already on social media saying that they will build the East Keilor Station too with, you know, and not...
1: It's a bipartisan project, this one.
2: It is, yeah. But they were ready for this announcement. They didn't shoot this video this morning. It was all sunny it's not sunny this morning. So
1: they had it to go, ready to go.
2: Yeah, so I think it's going to happen, right? It looks like we're finally going to get airport rail.
1: Okay, but let me try and pin you down for a tick, Richard. I've got a few more details I want to get to, but is it a vote grab or is it tangible progress from the state government?
2: Well, I think it's probably tangible, but it's also a vote grab because East Keilor also happens to be the seat of Nidri, yes. And the member from Nidri is the Premier, and there is some pressure on him in his own seat. We know that. He has fought tooth and nail to get the East Keilor station as part of this project. Otherwise, it was going to be an express route. So I think there is some local politics as well as some the macro politics that people do like this project. And if they went to the election without a date with any of it, when any of it was going to be built, that would seem like a real failure, given that the money is on the table, it is committed. So I think they had to show something. So I think it does two things. But the risk, as I said earlier, is that it does remind voters that this was meant to be built 2 years earlier and it was long promised and then it was delayed by the then Andrews Allen government.
1: So just to finish up, Richard, my information this morning was that they are not sure if the airport's building the train station at the airport, or if the state government's building the train station at the airport. Your info is, so how definite is the idea of building the train station above the current
2: car park? That's one serious idea that's been put to me.
1: It sounds like more expensive than underground.
2: It does, doesn't it? But we have an opportunity to ask these questions in about 50 minutes. So I'll put this in the top of my list. Who's going to build the station? And when are you going to get
1: and
2: on with it?
1: How much extra will it cost? Because I've been told it's certainly going to cost more than the $12 billion they've both committed.
2: Yeah, and I think this is one of the reasons why the airport was so keen to go underground.
1: Maybe. Richard, we'll be listening if we can bring any of that press conference to everyone before I go off air, but I'm sure you'll be reporting on it across the day. Yeah. Thanks for your time.
2: Yep. Thanks, Raph.
1: Richard Williams, the ABC's state political reporter. So I've told you a fair bit about what the Premier and the federal government are going to do. So this is north of Sunshine, up towards Keilor East, the Keilor East train station, and then not quite clear where the train track will go or where the train station will go, but it'll be somewhere in the airport. From Jess Wilson, the opposition leader, off of her socials, to sum up their position. Our plan will deliver a new Keilor East train station by 2031. That's the same as the date announced by the state government. Jess Wilson's announcement goes on. It'll give locals in Keilor East and Airport West the public transport connection they deserve. Laurie in Burton's Lookout is calling. What do you want to mention, Laurie?
0: They seem to forget about the people who actually work at the airport because, you look at the car parks there

0: the airport. And I think that's one of the reasons the airport's been, in the words of government, more cooperative. They know those 40,000 people don't want to park in the car park because it costs too much. They know the train line is the best way to get their workforce to the airport. There's still a whole lot we don't know. It's coming up to 18 minutes past nine. You are listening to 774. A lot coming your way. All of those privacy statements, all of the different gadgets in your house, should you read them? How long would it take you to read them? Also, after 10 o'clock, kind of a little bit confession time, I think. Like, you probably, you'd like more veggies in your meal. Alice Zaslavsky is going to be joining us after 10 o'clock. Familiar voice on this radio station on ABC TV. Alice Zaslavsky has a new cookbook. It is veggie forward. It's veggie forward. So, you've got any questions about, maybe you're a bit nervous about cooking vegetables, veggies? No question is too simple. No, there's no bad questions when it comes to cooking veggies. Alice Zaslavsky joining us for Need to Know after 10 o'clock, just on cooking more veggies and having more of that in your life. Back with more in a moment.
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0: How many times do you see the e-scooter whizzing around on the streets near you or on your way to work? How many times do you see people on e-bikes? People come off those things. Of course they do. How many of them are kids? What proportion of the people on these things are kids ending up in hospital? There's a new bit of data and some new research coming to us from the RACV, compiled with the help of others. James Williams is the head of public policy at the RACV. Good morning, James.
5: Good morning, Raf.
0: Let's start with the basics first. What proportion of people getting hurt are kids?
5: Oh, 26% of our 644 injured riders that presented to hospital in a six-month period were children under the age of 16. About a third were under the age of 18. And, of course, it's illegal to ride an e-scooter in Victoria anywhere under 16. So it's a troubling concern, particularly leading up to Christmas. And the message to parents and guardians is very clear that e-scooters are not a toy.
0: Okay, so a third are under 18 coming off e-bikes and e-scooters. Tell me a bit more about your data. I think you said 644 people. You know, over what time, who are you collecting this all with?
5: RACV commissioned this work with the Royal Melbourne Hospital and our allied health partners because we were very troubled by the amount of injuries that we were seeing with e-scooters. But it's underreported and our health system doesn't categorise or code e-scooter injuries or e-bike injuries like they do car collisions. So we thought there was an opportunity there to really better understand what was happening. So in terms of the injury profile, because we know that e-scooters injuries have a different profile to bike injuries, a lot more forward collisions, a lot more injuries to the face and chest and head.
0: So scooters worse than bikes?
5: Well, you go over the handlebars. You go out forward on an e-scooter and much more likely to hit your head, whereas with a bike, you might know this yourself, you tend much more to fall to the side and you'll see a lot more limb and wrist injuries. So that was a concern. And the second thing we really wanted to know was, well, what's the profile of these people? How old are they? What gender are they? And what were the risks? What were the contributing factors to why they were in hospital? And that's really where it gets interesting. So 61% didn't have protective gear, 43% no visible clothing, interesting factor there, and 24% weren't wearing a helmet.
0: Percentage without a helmet?
5: 24% of e-rider and e-bike presentations, they weren't wearing a helmet.
0: That's a lot, isn't it? A quarter?
5: It is. And you know, you wouldn't see a quarter of bike riders not wearing a helmet. Most people wear a helmet.

0: in Australia. We're quite compliant on the helmet wearing for bike riding, but with the e-scooter riding, that's not quite the case. And clearly, it was 24% presenting at hospital with no helmet on. That's an issue. And the other concern that we have is the number of e-bikes that were, or e-scooters, that were at a speed greater than 25 kilometres. That was about 23%. So there's a, there's an issue there with modifications as well, and riding too fast.
1: Look, I'll come to speed and modified bikes and those sorts of things if we get a chance. Let's focus on injuries for now. James Williams is the head of public policy at RACV. This is a survey of 644 people hurt riding these things. One thing we haven't covered, James, how severe are those injuries and what sort of work are people needing at the hospital?
0: Well, 58% of those admitted patients underwent surgery.
1: Oh.
0: So that's our starting point here.
1: Right.
0: So it's not good. And then 5% had,
1: right.
0: Yeah, and then 5% had major traumatic injuries, which are life changing. And that's out of 644 people. And then we also have quite significant head and face injuries, as I mentioned earlier. And then all the way through to external injuries, cuts, abrasions, bruising, and so forth, the full gambit. And this is really not even the full picture, because this isn't capturing the people that presented to their GP with minor cuts and abrasions. So there's a bigger picture here as well. And we did have one fatality in the survey period also related to an e-bike. So it's very serious.
1: Look, I'm being reminded on the text line about a story that popped up yesterday. People will remember Margaret Throsby was on ABC Radio in various guises for half a century. She's in her 80s. She was seriously hurt this week in New South Wales in Illawarra, I think it was. She was hit by an e-bike rider. People might have heard that story. Her daughter Holly says she's recovering in hospital. So a bit different what James Williams is talking to us about from the RACV is people coming off the e-bike or the e-scooter, but that story is in the news. James, I suspect the RACV would like many things to change, but what would you like to focus on as a result of this research?
0: Well, there's three things that RACV really wants Victoria to have a close look at. One is education and awareness. So it's a lot of this is about a conversation between parents and their children. And you know, a lot of these children would not have received these e-scooters by themselves. Quite often they're gifts. And I mentioned Christmas is coming up.
1: Yeah.
0: So it's conversations, it's education and awareness about the dangers of e-scooters. That's the first thing and probably the most important. But the second thing that's come out of this, and it wasn't intended or expected, is that there is legal issues here. And so we'd really like Victoria Police to have a look at whether there can be much more roadside enforcement of the rules. RACV is very comfortable with the rule set. We don't think there's an issue with the rules. It's about the compliance with them.
1: They're impossible to police, aren't they, though, James? I mean, I think you're probably right. The rules are... I mean, maybe you could tweak them a bit, but there's too many bikes. You can't police that many bikes, can you?
0: No, but the key with roadside enforcement is there's a general deterrent factor there. So if the level of possibility is probable enough that you might get caught, our behaviours change. So we know that with blood and alcohol testing, that you don't need to blitz every weekend everywhere across the state to drive down drink driving. You only have to do it every so often, but to be visible enough so that people know there's a chance of being caught. And so that's not the case at the moment with e-scooters. It's so unlikely, so improbable, that we'd like police to have a closer look at that. And it does only takes a few blitzes for people to stop and think, well, maybe I should wear that helmet and maybe I shouldn't be riding on the footpath. And being a risk to pedestrians and themselves. And the third thing that we'd really love to see is automatic coding or better data collection of e-scooter injuries and e-bike injuries.
1: Yeah, there's a whole lot of sort of separate studies done by different people, and we're not comparing apples with apples, are we?
0: So for this project, we needed to scrape the data from our triage notes across four different hospitals. It's all handwritten, it's manual, it's not it's not uniform, it's not consistent. So we'd really like to see a coding update to eHealth. We'd really love to see that improved so that we can better track what's going on and then make better policy and education and awareness and police decisions down the track.
1: Thanks so much for your time, James.
0: Thanks, Raf.
1: James Williams there from RACV. More than half of them serious injuries, a third of the people with injuries presenting at hospital under the age of 18. I did get a lot of texts like this. I see plenty of young people, 13, 14, etc., doubling up on e-scooters, no helmets, hurtling along the roads, even right next to trams. It's absolutely terrifying. They are fast. They do ride them fast, not everyone. But yeah, we all see it. Pauline is in Brunswick. What do you want to mention, Pauline?
2: Yes, there was a serious incident right outside my house in Brunswick. A girl came off her e-bike. She was in a terrible state, hysterical, crying in pain. I found out later that she had some brain damage, shocking facial injuries, and she wasn't wearing a helmet. A witness said she was probably going too fast. I didn't actually see the incident, but the watching, you know, seeing the aftermath was horrible.
1: Oh, look, it's hard to think about it, isn't it, Pauline? I don't know. The RACV talking about enforcement and education. There's a lot of people on a lot of bikes doing a lot of things. 1300 222 774 is the number. Lynn's got this text. Raf, most injuries come from e-motorbikes, not e-bikes, because they're not pedalling. These illegal e-bikes should be restricted to off-road and be registered. That's from Lynn. Yeah, a lot of them, they look like a motorbike. They look like an electric motorbike. There's no pedals. Nothing stopping people. Well, you're not supposed to ride them around, but people are riding them around whenever they want to, wherever they want to. Before I get some news headlines, there's this text from Paul. Raf, listening to all of this conversation and the different voices just confirms to me. This is about the airport rail and the different ways that that's being done. Just confirms to me that we don't know what we are doing. It'll take us forever to do nothing. Democracy is a very inefficient and expensive exercise. That's from Paul. Democracy is inefficient and expensive. Look, that rhymes with another text, or it bounces off another text. Joseph sent me this. My family and I migrated from a corrupt third world country. This is about airport rail. A corrupt third world country 40 years ago. I wondered then why there wasn't a train from the airport. Every couple of years we visit our former country. Infrastructure there leaves me gobsmacked. Fast rail, highways, so impressive. Here we are mired in feasibility studies, politics, and in frustration. Let's get some news headlines with Michaela Ortland. Good morning.
3: Good morning, Raf. The wife of missing Australian human rights activist Hip Tran says she hasn't had any contact with her husband after his arrest by Vietnamese authorities. It's alleged the Melbourne resident, who's a member of the pro-democracy group Viet Tan, was trying to illegally enter Vietnam from Cambodia to carry out terrorist activities. The Australian government is making urgent inquiries with authorities in Vietnam and says it's providing consular support to Mr. Tran's family. The Israeli Prime Minister Benjamin Netanyahu says he's filed libel lawsuits against a number of Israeli media outlets and journalists. He's bringing the cases over reports that he received warnings from the UAE and Egypt ahead of the Hamas-led October the 7th attack on Israel in 2023. And South Africa's president says his government is urgently working on measures to combat gender-based violence and femicide. There's been outrage, especially in Johannesburg, following the discovery between July and September of at least 11 bodies of murdered women. Melbourne's weather, cloudy with a top today of 25 degrees. It's currently 21 degrees. I'll have more news at 10 o'clock.
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6: Good morning, it's Caroline Ferguson from Transport Victoria. Traffic's recovered really well city bound on the Baldy Bridge after the two southbound lanes were closed before the Westgate Freeway with a nasty collision and a vehicle that's rolled over, but you can now get a good run onto the Westgate Freeway. Just a backlog coming on through on the Westgate Freeway now from the Baldy Bridge. Heavy inbound from that point to the city exits. The other freeways and arterials, they're moving along very well. If you're making your way through Doncaster East, traffic lights are blacked out due to a power outage at Blackburn and Anderson's Creek Road. Techs are working on of them. Use the same rules as the stop or give way sign as you head on through. And if you're off to the Royal Melbourne Show, public transport's a really easy and quick way to get there. With hundreds of extra train and tram services running, free travel for kids with a youth MyKey and half-price travel for the rest of us. Showground trains leave Flinders Street Station every 8 to 20 minutes. You can also jump on a tram from the corner of Flinders and Elizabeth Streets. That's the latest in traffic and transport. It's 27 to 10.
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1: Coming up in the next half hour, I just wonder this morning if you've looked at your smart TV. I wonder if you've taken something out of what could be called a smart fridge. I'm still shocked, by the way. I went looking at fridges and they've got cameras now. It's like I feel really old that I'm shocked by that there's cameras in fridges. But maybe you've used your smartphone, your smart watch, your smart speaker. Have you ever read any of the privacy statements attached to any of those gadgets, any of them? Have you looked at any of the privacy conditions, what they are and aren't allowed to share of your data? Because we're going to talk about that in this half hour. Jeff's first up, though, just talking about scooters, calling from Box Hill. What do you want to say, Jeff?
9: Yeah, morning, Raf. When we first let these things into the country, what did everyone think was going to happen? Like, we've done this so many times with so many different products, and all we do is start picking up the pieces and wringing our hands saying, you know, this has gone wrong, that's gone wrong. It should have started from the word go. When the government first saw these things, you know, were on the international market, they should have set up regulations beforehand, but we never do it. We just never do it with anything, Raf.
1: That could probably apply to the smart devices, Jeff, but I know you rang about the e-scooters. I just wanted to listen to someone. He's from the organisation called the Web3 Foundation. They basically want a decentralised internet, take away the control of the web from all the bigger companies. Bill LeBoon's with Web3. They had looked at all the privacy documents attached to all of the devices in your home. He wants you to, you'll hear from him later on, but listen to this snippet. He wants you to think about what they're doing with all our data.
10: What are you watching on TV? What? How much electricity are you using? What is your heartbeat? Maybe none of these things by themselves seem very dangerous, but it's becoming easier and easier to correlate these and get, you know, really deep information about individuals.
1: And even easier to correlate that information if you've got a bit of AI on your side. We'll talk about what happens when the robots take over in just a moment. Let's talk about what happens when the weather gods take over, because they're in charge every day. Ursula Connor is on duty at the Weather Bureau. Ursula, what are we getting today?
11: G'day, Raf. Well, a fair bit of high cloud streaming over the city at the moment. Look, we couldn't rule out, you know, a very light sprinkle of rain out of that cloud today, but not expecting too much in the way of a significant totals. It is bringing down still some relatively warm air. You know, we had a warm night overnight last night. The city got down to sort of around 17 degrees. We're headed for a top of 25 today. And look, through the middle part of the day, expecting to see those northerly winds ramping up a bit as well. That's ahead of a bit more of a significant change to come through over the next couple of days, which is going to bring a fair bit of wet weather actually to Melbourne for Thursday and Friday, and then starting to clear out on Saturday for hopefully a much more settled weekend.
1: So what sort of maximums are you looking at tomorrow and Friday?
11: Tomorrow we're going for 22, and then we'll see the cooler change sort of starting to push through on Friday. So we're back down to sort of 17 degrees as the maximum for Melbourne, and then that sort of temperature hangs around right through the rest of the weekend.
1: And what's the rainiest part of Thursday?
11: Oh, that's a good question. Look, it's looking like it'll start picking up sort of tomorrow afternoon and really overnight Thursday into Friday, but both Thursday and Friday have the chance of seeing some afternoon thunderstorms. So if we get a few of those over the city, then that will certainly be some decent rainfall as well.
1: Thank you. That's Ursula Connor on duty at the Weather Bureau. Donald Trump, by the way, he thinks he's fixed the whole AI thing. So I'll get you the I'll get you the lowdown on that. I don't want to issue a spoiler alert yet. I'm sceptical. But Marie's calling from Ascot Vale, just about scooters. What do you want to say, Marie?
12: Oh, well, my story is about an e-bike, actually.
1: Oh, an e-bike, sorry, yep.
12: Yeah. No, just the complete... So my son at 14 had an accident on an e-bike. Ended up... He was one of those statistics you've been talking about. Hospital surgery, some ongoing management. He's fine. It's largely for broken bones, and he will ultimately be fine. So, you know, we thank our lucky stars every day. We're just a simple statistic. But it was more about how... It's not simple how some children come to be riding e-bikes and e-scooters. There's complexities around, you know, neurodiverse children, adrenaline junkies, how parents, you know, might need to manage that. And they're going to find them. If you don't help them access these vehicles, they're going to find the really dodgy illegal ones and ride them with their mates. It's just not that straightforward.
1: How long since your son's crash?
12: It was late last year.
1: All right.
12: He's waiting for one more surgery. He's pretty mobile. He's pretty good. We got lucky.
1: And what did he say about why he was on it? Well, how did that happen?
12: He loves them. He had one for a little while, then we took it off him, and then they find ways to ride them, and they do those things that we look at and are shocked, but they do them.
1: How
12: he was
1: fast?
12: Riding on a main road, doing a wheelie, and came flying off the transect.
1: I've seen people pulling monos at 80 near me.
12: Yep.
1: I know they're going 80 because the road near me is 70. How fast did his bike go?
12: Well, the police think he was probably doing 40 or 50, and his friends thought he was on a bike that was only able to do 25, but he obviously got a hold of another one. And it was a decent accident.
1: And did he have a helmet
12: on? He was always going to get one. Yeah, he did. Sorry. Full face, proper helmet. Saved us. He knew the one rule he does follow is whatever you're going to get up to, we can't control everything, but wear the damn helmet.
1: Oh, good luck, Marie. Thanks so much for getting in touch. I'm glad to hear that in the main he's recovering and he's going to be okay. Let's talk about the world we're living in right now. It's not just digital. It's artificial intelligence, and maybe the robots are going to take over.
13: We marveled at our own magnificence as we gave birth to AI.
14: AI.
15: It becomes self-aware at 2:40 a.m. Eastern Time, August 29th. In a panic, they try to pull the plug.
16: I'm sorry, Dave. I'm afraid I can't do that.
1: Lucy Carter is battling with Hal because she's the lead at ABC Verify. Good morning, Lucy.
17: Good morning.
1: Battling with Hal and all the other AI in the world, Skynet, etc. What's Donald Trump announced?
17: So Donald Trump has announced today that basically everything's fine and we're going to let the big companies police themselves. And that obviously has worked very well in the past. It is working great up until now. It's been spectacular with social media. There's no problems at all and we all just need to relax.
1: Why do you think, or why do we think he's taking that position? Because the companies are asking for a bit of regulation. He's not giving it. Why?
17: Well, I think there's a lot of factors there. I think money is a huge one. The other one is the competition from China. We know that China is developing AI at an incredible rate. They are much less transparent about exactly what is going on, who their big developers are, what is happening there. And certainly the US sees itself in an arms race with AI. So putting any kind of caps on it would be, in, I believe, some of these people's minds, sort of constraining these companies and the potential for development and also the potential for profit.
1: Does Australia have any hope of regulating any of this stuff?
17: I think any regulation that Australia would attempt to put in would potentially be stymied by what is happening on an international scale, because it's an international problem. In the same way that, you know, Australia attempting to put caps on social media for young people just get around them. The companies that are international companies have no real drive to comply with this legislation and to make it happen because they are global companies. So I think it is something that needs to happen on an international scale. And certainly we had a big warning from one of the sort of, he's still a big name in the world of technology, but certainly not so much with AI. And that would be Bill Gates, the former head of Microsoft, who has come out and said that he thinks that AI is going to kill or could possibly kill up to 1 billion people. A really comforting thing to hear in his Meet the Press interviews.
1: I think this one might be from the New York Times interview. Mm-hmm. No, different interview. Anyway, Bill Gates has done a number of interviews about this. Here he is, founder of Microsoft. I didn't know a billion. He's actually put a number on it. But anyway, here he is, latest high-profile person in the tech world with a stark warning about the dangers of AI.
14: AI is certainly powerful enough to drive events that, you know, cause a billion deaths. There's never been a weapon as powerful as the combination of people with ill intent using the latest AI tools.
1: Lucy, if Bill Gates is issuing warnings, Dario Amodei from Anthropic, Sam Altman maybe a bit less so from OpenAI, but these are people with sort of skin in the game. Why do you think not much is happening? Like, what's your best sense of why it's not leading to more action?
17: I think, well, look, you've got to look at some of the people who are coming out and saying, oh, we need legislation, we need rules, it's all moving so fast. For some of them, it's also, there's a bit of hype element. It actually, like, we saw that when OpenAI came out and said, oh, we've created this model that can't be controlled, it's huge, it's terrifying, it's amazing, their share price actually jumped because people thought that they were at the cutting edge, the forefront.
1: It's marketing.
17: So there is the potential that there's a bit of spin and that they don't actually want the policing. I think there's also, they don't want to be the ones, you know, they say, we want regulation, but they don't want to be the ones that actually do it. I wish I had a better answer for that, it's very difficult to understand. But certainly, Donald Trump has sat down with a huge number of these leaders at a roundtable this morning. He has come out from that roundtable saying they're going to police themselves. It's the opposite of what Bill Gates is pushing for. It's the opposite of what a lot of people are calling for around the world. And I think it's pretty concerning.
1: It's quarter to 10. Lucy Carter's with us from ABC Verify. We talk about developments in the AI world every Wednesday. Here's a little bit about what President Trump thinks he's announced.
18: It's almost like a constitution in a way.
19: Mr. President.
18: And the biggest people in the world signed that, and I signed it as president, and it really is a form of protection.
19: Mr. President, is this accord that everybody signed? Is it binding in any way?
18: I think it's morally binding, yeah.
1: It's morally binding.
17: It's all going to be fine.
1: It's morally binding. Wow. Look, we're going to talk soon about all of the privacy statements on all of the gadgets that you've got in your house. Paul's just got an observation on that, calling from Glenn Waverley. What do you want to say, Paul?
20: Yeah, hi, Raf and Lucy. Basically, a lot of these smart connected TVs and other devices, one two-letter company's been known for collecting data and they've been caught out sending that data back to their own servers. But the thing that's worrying is you can try and turn all this stuff off on the device, but then it'll do a software update, and part of the agreement is that you have to agree to it. Otherwise, if you don't, you've basically bricked your TV or your other device, so you're effectively being held to ransom.
1: Yeah.
20: Not to mention what else goes on with other things like your vehicles with connection to the internet
1: and all the other bits of data they can mine. Lucy, I want to come to that data center in Sydney in a moment, but how much do you worry about that? Like just all the data that's being sucked up from all of your devices.
17: It was really interesting. I was thinking about it this morning as I asked my Google device in my home to play my news, as my watch calculated my heartbeat as I came in from my morning run. There's so many ways that we are being monitored and that we are being watched, and we, you know, gosh, none of us read that fine print. So, it does worry me quite a bit, but it's also to a certain extent the price that we're paying for all of these conveniences. We are the product, and if you don't recognise that you are the product, you are the thing that you're selling little bits of yourself off for all of these conveniences in the world, then you're quite naive.
1: We'll talk more about all of the privacy statements and those gadgets, how many days it would take you to read them all. But Lucy, just before I let you go, there's a data centre refused in Sydney, nice part of Sydney. It's been refused though. What does that teach us?
17: It's an interesting one. So this is in Lankover West, which is a sort of, you know, leafy green part of the North Shore of Sydney. It's actually the third data centre proposal to be withdrawn in the last 5 months. So it does seem like some of the community opposition to these large-scale projects is having an impact. And certainly the community group at the centre of this has taken credit for it. But I was reading through the reporting of this with a little bit more detail, and I think one of the more interesting things was that it was actually opposition, it appears, from some of the providers to this, you know, hypothetical project, that they raised their concerns, and that

0: years to have had the bigger issue. So Sydney Water pointed out that it was going to use 35 litres of water per second during peak times, 1.4 million litres of water a day. And Ausgrid, which was the proposed power supplier, said that they had no idea how it was going to work in this area. So it is interesting that the community support is starting to really have an impact on these projects, but also the grids are really starting to sort of put their hands up.
1: Utility companies need to say something.
0: Yeah, they're putting their hands up and saying, what is happening? And I note today on the prospects for the ABC, one of the stories that our colleagues in the Riverina in regional New South Wales are looking at is a mega data centre proposal for some of, you know, Australia's agricultural food bowl, an area that can, you know, contends with drought on a really large scale. There's a data centre project being proposed there over a 100-hectare plot of land. So some of the scale of these things, I mean, that little one in Langcove, that was going to use 35 litres of water per second. Think how much this one would use in an area where it's some of Australia's best food growing area. So, yeah, I think this is a story we're going to be talking about over many, many weeks and months to come.
1: Thank you, Lucy. Lucy Carter's from ABC Verify. It is 11 minutes to 10 o'clock. Just a bit of a traffic update for you. The delays are easing southbound on CityLink. So all of those lanes are now open on the Balti Bridge. But there's an issue in Doncaster East. The traffic lights are out at the intersection of Blackburn Road and Anderson's Creek Road. So that's Doncaster East. That's a power outage, corner of Blackburn Road and Anderson's Creek Road. The technicians are on their way out there to try and fix it. Just with that intersection, it is the same as a stop or a give way sign. So be good to each other.
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1: Coming up after 10 o'clock on Need to Know, Alice Zaslavsky will answer all of your questions about cooking veggies. 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That's the assessment from Web3 Foundation. They're a Swiss not-for-profit. They campaign for a decentralized internet. Bill LeBoon is their vice president. Bill, thanks for joining us.
10: Thank you for having me.
1: Firstly, before I get to these privacy statements, all of the fine print, what devices are we talking about?
10: The report really looked at all of the different devices that you use. So this is your computer, your phone, your smartwatch, your smart TV, your smart meter, even things that, you know, the government may be using, or, you know, devices at school or work, basically all the devices that you interact with in a normal day.
1: Tell me about the privacy statements attached to all of this. How big is all that fine print?
10: Well, it is absolutely huge, as you mentioned. It really differs depending on which devices you're interacting with in the day. But what we saw, we modeled several different families and single adults. And for a regular family in the United Kingdom, there was about 1.2 million words of fine print. So if you spent, you know, full time, you know, 8 hours a day reading the terms and conditions for what the devices you interact with in a single day, that's about 10 and a half work days of just reading straight through, just to read them. That's not even counting the extra time to understand them or if you have more questions or anything.
1: And so, I mean, that just sounds, I mean, it is impossible. Just what are these devices doing? Tell me a bit more about the statements and some examples of those privacy statements attached to things like my phone or my TV.
10: So these statements really vary dramatically from company to company. But we do have, like, you know, a couple of different high-level numbers of what they say that they can do with your data. So about 83% can use your data for marketing. 80% can combine it with data from elsewhere, which is becoming even more dangerous in this age of AI, you know, correlating this

0: data, about two-thirds say that they can keep it with no end date. So there's a lot of data that is coming from you. So some examples of this would be things like, what are you watching on TV? How much electricity are you using? What is your heartbeat? Maybe none of these things by themselves seem very dangerous, but it's becoming easier and easier to correlate these and get, really deep information about individuals. There was a famous story in the US about 15 years ago where a company was able to determine a woman was pregnant just from her shopping list, and how it had changed over time. And so you can only imagine in the last 15 years how much that's gotten even better.
1: Who wants my heartbeat data?
0: So having this heartbeat data could be very valuable to insurance companies. It could be very valuable if you're correlating it with other things. This is just an example of how things could be correlated. If you know what someone is watching on TV, and then what their heartbeat is like at that time, you could say, okay, well, they like this, or this is exciting. Or this could be something where, perhaps, again, this is a possibility. I'm not saying that people are doing this, but oh, we can see that their heart rate is extra high, higher than normal. We don't want to give them a good rate on their insurance. Right? So there's all of these possibilities. And again, I'm not saying, and the paper isn't saying that companies are definitely doing this with this data, but rather this is a possibility when so much data is collected and gathered and shared.
1: More than 10 working days, larger than all of the collected works of Shakespeare. That's how long it'll take you to read all the T's and C's for all the devices in your home. This is all coming from Web3. They're in Switzerland. They're a not-for-profit. Their campaign is all about a decentralized internet. Bill, no one reads the fine print. My assumption, though, is actually, my assumption is the fine print says, they're not going to do what you say they're going to do. They're not going to correlate my heartbeat with my TV watching and everything else. Am I making the wrong assumption?
0: So you would be surprised at what a lot of these documents say that they can do with your data. So you make these assumptions that, like, yes, they will protect this, but actually, more than 70% say that they can share it with commercial partners. More than three quarters say that they are allowed to profile you or draw additional inferences about you
1: So it
0: based
1: says
0: on the
1: that in the
0: data.
1: privacy statements that they're allowed to share.
0: Correct. Like this is their own words reading through their terms and conditions. We did it, so you don't have to.
1: Bill, no one reads the fine print. Why did you do it?
0: This is really the role of Web3 Foundation. So as you mentioned, we are a nonprofit. Our goal is to make a fairer internet. And the first step for us to do that really is to make people aware of the problems that exist in today's internet. Because a lot of these problems, relying on these terms and conditions, which, as you mentioned, very few people read, these problems actually do have technical solutions out there. The real goal is to get people to start using these new solutions. And again, the first step is to realize how much of their data is out there and what's problematic about that.
1: More than 10 working days, though, Bill, or more larger than the collected works of Shakespeare. I guess I'm asking you to be a bit honest, Bill. Like, is it really boring stuff?
0: I will admit that it is definitely not bedtime reading going through all of these documents.
1: Is it something I need to really worry about? I mean, like, nothing's happened yet, right? I've got all these devices in my house. Do I need to worry?
0: I mean, that's a really good question. But the way I think about it, it's like having an open door, right, at night, not locking your door. 99 times out of 100, nothing happens, but then something really bad happens, right? Or the goose before Christmas. Nothing happens for days and days and days, and it gets fatter and fatter and fatter, and then it's Christmas time, and the goose has a very, very bad day. But we see, there have been a lot of data leaks. So, even, I know, and by providing all of this data, this is also, a honeypot for hackers that can, go and get this data. So I know, in the last 5 years or so in Australia, there was several data leaks, right? Optus, Metabank, Latitude Financial, that, this causes, massive problems. And data, you know, there is this old saying, or a new saying, I should say, data is the new oil. It's becoming more and more valuable. And really, with the rise of AI and being able to easily correlate all of these things and infer and gather, you know, additional data, it's becoming more dangerous. So it's, you know, locking the door, you have more and more valuables in your house, right? And then you have these, you know, corporations and entities that are holding more and more of this data. And so it's even, you know, more of a target the further the technology advances.
1: Bill Laboon is from the Web3 Foundation. Bill, thanks so much for your time.
0: Yeah, thank you for having me.
1: So I don't know if that makes you more or less comfortable with all of the gadgets in your life. It's kind of terrifying to know it's 10 working days worth of reading. The phone number's 1300 222 774. Plenty of you saying that you never, when you have to sign these things, use your real name or your real email either. But so many of you saying, how do you say no? Even if you read all the terms and conditions, you don't really get to say no, do you? It's very difficult to say no. We'll come back to all of that after the news at 10 o'clock on Need to Know. What do you need to know about cooking veggies? Alice Zaslavsky is with you, part of the 774 family, part of the ABC family. She's got a new cookbook that is focused on veggies. Everything you were afraid to ask about cooking vegetables, ring now.
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8: ABC News with Michaela Ortolan. Good morning. The wife of a human rights activist that's been charged with terrorism offences in Vietnam says she's very worried about her husband. The Vietnamese government says it's arrested Melbourne man Hip Tran, who is a member of pro-democracy group Viet Tan, which is listed as a terrorist organisation in the country. He's been charged with planning to carry out terrorist activities. His wife, Chloe Dang, says she hasn't had any contact with him.
9: Yesterday I found out, just like all the news from Vietnam, that he in the country, and until now we still don't know where he's held exactly and how his well-being as well.
8: US President Donald Trump and AI leaders have signed a morally binding self-policing agreement after experts have warned that the tech could kill all of humanity if left unchecked. The pact does not include any government regulation, as America's editor Jod Lyons explains.
10: Here we have an agreement now from the chiefs of Google, Anthropic, Meta, OpenAI, XAI and NVIDIA. Essentially, they're agreeing that they will implement robust internal controls to monitor capabilities, to empower an internal team to ensure controls and monitoring. But the third point is probably the most important point, and that is partner with an independent external auditor or evaluator to carry out independent assessments on whether the controls, monitoring and detection are operating as intended. And then the final paragraph, it says over time it may make sense to codify these steps into laws or regulation.
8: The Reserve Bank of Australia will be hoping increasing interest rates will help take some heat out of the rental market. Some advocates claim rate rises are often passed on to renters, but economists disagree, suggesting it is low supply that pushes up prices. Dr. Chris Martin from University of New South Wales Futures Research Centre says reducing the amount of money that households have to spend on goods and services has a massive flow-on effect.
11: They have less money to spend on goods and services. That means the businesses that provide goods and services will employ fewer people, including renters, and that effectively knocks renters out of the rental market.
8: The City of Melbourne has voted to stop lobbying the federal government to change Australia Day from January 26. Kira Proust reports.
6: Backflipping on a 2022 decision, the City of Melbourne Council has decided it will no longer advocate for a change to Australia's National Day. At a meeting last night, councillors adopted the position to officially recognise January 26 as Australia Day. It will now assess the viability of bringing back more traditional Australia Day events, with an emphasis on celebrating its multicultural community. Council will also consider the viability of reinstating a city parade.